against this really good perimeter defense for the Detroit Pistons. Ausar Thompson, I think, is going to make a critical impact on the other end. If we're going to look at two, like, under-the-radar X factors, I think for Cleveland, it's Max Strus. For Detroit, it's Ausar Thompson. Thompson needs to be able to get away with a lot of physicality in the matchup with Donovan Mitchell, and I think he's going to be able to slow him down. Donovan Mitchell's not that great on the road. Go back and look at some of the numbers. Clearly a better player in his own building. That's why I'm on Donovan Mitchell under 8.5 rebounds and assists in this game. He's gone under this in 4 of 6 in this series. He's also 4-2 to the under of 8.5 on the road in the playoffs this year. So I really like the under for him. Max Strus, we're going to go over 4.5 rebounds for him. He's starting, which is a positive development. Actually, I'm curious, has that adjusted his number since it was announced that he was starting? Because I threw this up at VSiN.com/picks either last night or this morning. I don't really remember. It's now 5.5. We've got a good number, which means it's probably not going to hit at all. He's going to have 2 rebounds in the game. But you get my point. Strus is a guy who's going to be on the floor more because they need offense, because it's likely going to be a lower scoring game just based on the expectations on that game total. He's gone over this in his last 2 of 4.5 rebounds. He's gone over in 4 of 6, and game 7 against Toronto, he had 8 in a closeout game. I think the extra effort from Strus being on the floor more, I think he goes over 4.5 boards. Now, on the other side for Detroit, here's how I'm looking at attacking them. I love Dennis Jenkins in the starting lineup. Give me over 18.5 PRA, that's points, rebounds, and assists combined on him. He's gone over in all 3 home games this series. And I love that he can create looks for Cade Cunningham, allow Cade to play off the ball, take a little pressure on him, get some looks in that way. And I think Jenkins at home is going to contribute across the board, where, you know, role players tend to just up the ante. They're a little bit more comfortable. They have the crowd on their side. I think Dennis Jenkins, who's a big igniter for this team, we're going to go over 18.5 PRA for him. And I'm going back to the well with old basketball Paul. Paul Reed, let's do this a couple ways. One for funsies with a ladder, and then one just, you know, regular unit bet for us. We're going Paul Reed over 13.5 PRA. In this series, he has gone over 13.5 in 4 games. 29, or 23, 19, 21, 14 this series. He needs to play because they need his energy. He gives them a ton of energy off the bench. He gets them into a flow state. And offensively, from a per-minute standpoint, no one's been more effective in the postseason than Paul Reed. 57 minutes, 53 points for B-ball Paul. I think he goes over his PRA. Even if Jalen Duren's on the floor and has a solid game, which I don't know if that's something we can rely on from the Detroit Piston big man, but I do think B-ball Paul has to play, and J.B. Bickerstaff does not want to sit at the press conference and answer questions as to why his team couldn't get into good offensive sets and they couldn't get good open looks, and Paul Reed's only played 10 minutes. I think you're looking at 15, God, I think maybe 20 minutes for Paul Reed if somehow Duren doesn't have a good game. With that, I'm going to go back to the ladder on Paul Reed. We hit it on Friday. Now, we only bet 3 legs of it because a lot of it wasn't available in a lot of these betting markets, which is awfully weird. But we got Paul Reed all the way up to a 7.5-1 to go over 15 points, which we got on a crazy 3 there at the end. Let's ladder this up for funsies. Paul Reed points over 7.5, minus 114. Over 8.5, plus 130. Over 9.5, plus 168. And then 15 plus. Unfortunately, there's a big jump there. We're looking at 6.5-1. He's had 17, 10, 15, and 11 in this series. So that means he's gone over in 4 games where he's played here. Has B-ball Paul Reed. I'm obsessed with him. I think that he just has to be involved with this team if they're going to be successful and win. He's only played in 4 games, but God, he has really made an impact whenever he's on the floor. Looking at your game leader props, I'm taking for funsies Flyers here as well. I'm going to be on the air for the game. It's a game 7. Why wouldn't you have fun with the game leader props? So I'm not taking any favorites. That was the rule that I said to myself. I said, Samson, I call myself Samson, not Dustin. It's just a thing I do. We're going to go points leader. Oh, man, we're going to be dicey here. We're going to take James Harden to lead the game in points, which is the craziest thing I've ever said. But it's more of a pricing thing. Cunningham's plus $1.24. Mitchell's plus $1.51. Harden is 6.5-1. It's highly unlikely, just based on his transgressions in the past and these clutch situations. But on the chance he exercises those demons for game 7, I'll take James Harden 6.5-1. We will, if he gets off to a good start, look to bet someone else at a bigger number. Rebound leader, Jalen Duren's the favorite at a little under 2-1. You've got Mobley at plus 309. I'm going to take the third guy on the board, Jared Allen at 5-1. So Jared Allen,
Last time out against Orlando, he was a beast.

0: least on the glass in Game 7. He had 19 rebounds. He had 8 rebounds last game, 10 the game prior. If he can get into double digits, he can absolutely lead this game in rebounding. It's going to be Jared Allen at about 5-1 to lead the game. Actually, that was the earlier number. Let me confirm what I actually got. I got James Harden 7-1 to lead the game in points. I also got Jared Allen 5-1 to lead the game in rebounding. And then in terms of assists, it's probably going to be Cade Cunningham. But on the chance that Cade Cunningham's just going nuts for 35-plus points, perhaps there's not as many assists out there for him. I'm not going to take Harden at a little bit under 3-1. I instead am going to take Dennis Jenkins, 24-1, little pizza money flyer here, to lead the game in assists. Because if they're looking to get Cade more shots, I think that Jenkins, 24-1, could be a guy that facilitates a little bit more here. So that's where we stand with the game leaders. Those are the player props that I like as we get you set for Game 7 here in the Eastern Conference Semis. I'm Dustin Sweetelson, and I'll be with you all game long on VSiN, the Esports Betting Network. We will take you through this game as they're getting ready at Little Caesars. They're playing the anthem. They're announcing the starters. And some other interesting numbers that jumped out to me as I was preparing to do this show tonight here for this game, because I got to tell you, as someone who has 6-1 on the Cleveland Cavaliers, I want the Detroit Pistons to win this game. It's really a predicament I find myself in. I think Detroit mentally has it between the ears. Cleveland is a team that I don't trust, and also as someone who's a Knicks fan and has a 15-1 ticket on the Knicks to win the title, it sounds crazy to say I'd actually rather see Detroit. And Detroit, by the way, remember, they had the Knicks number in the regular season. The Pistons beat the New York Knicks 3-0 in the regular season, and Cleveland, I believe, was 1-2 against the Knicks in the regular season. As I look for my notes here, just because I want to make sure I get the numbers right, I don't know if I'm going to find it in time as they're announcing the starting lineup, but let me just pull this up real quick. This is, I don't know where I printed that paper, or maybe I just didn't add it to this notes. Either way, I believe I'm correct on all of that. As the Knicks are playing their best basketball, but I think if Detroit were to win this game, they would show a mental toughness that I'm not sure the Knicks are still built to beat. A year ago, the Pistons took the Knicks to the brink in the playoffs. I think that the Pistons want some revenge. They're out for blood in another matchup here with the Knicks. But they're going to have to get through Cleveland first. That is the big thing. They're going to have to get through Cleveland first. Cleveland's won 5 straight Game 7s. Detroit 5-0 all time at home in Game 7s. Your Opta AI player prop projections at VSiN.com/NBA props. Your biggest edge to the over for points is Jalen Duren. His line is 12.5. Opta AI has him going to for 16.3. That's a 33.6% edge. Opta AI also likes Duncan Robinson over on his 8.5 points. They have him projected for almost 12. 11.8, that's 33.4% to the over. For rebounding, Dean Wade, your biggest edge of the over, only 9.3% though, with his rebound prop at 3.5 for assists. Dean Wade, also your favorite to the over, 12.4% to the over on his one or half assist in the game. They have him going for 1.82. Your biggest edges to the under, Dennis Jenkins, they don't like him, even though I bet him. They like the under points. They have him only going for 6.65. His number set at 12.5. That's a minus 48.6% edge to the under for points. Paul Reed, they like him 42.4% to the under for his rebounding. His prop is set at 5.5. Go to VSiN.com/NBA props. Check out all those player prop projections. When we return, we will guide you through Game 7 in the Eastern Conference Semis with the Pistons and the Cavaliers. That's next on Live Bet Sunday.
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0: We're underway in Game 7 of the Eastern Conference Semifinals. I'm Dustin Sweetelson. This is Live Bet Sunday on VSiN, the sports betting network. We'll take you through this game tonight here on SiriusXM Channel 158, YouTube TV, the VSiN Watch app, and radio affiliates across the United States of God Blessed America. The number closes 4. Total at Circa got down to 203.5. That's officially our closing number. Last look here right before tip-off, we opened at 207. This thing got bet down to 203.5. I think that is an overreaction. I actually kind of like the over. And the first possession on the board, we have a score from the Cavaliers. It's Evan Mobley with a alley-oop dunk. And then on the other side, Detroit responds right back with a 3. Early lead for the Pistons, 3-2, as Mobley misses a 3 on the other end. And now Cade Cunningham looks to run, and unfortunately, a little sloppy play as Tobias Harris saves the ball from going out of bounds, kicks it back to Cade. Now he misses a lefty layup there. Want to see you hit that 3, though, for the Pistons. I didn't even have the box score yet. That's how quickly the scoring happened. And on the other end, Jared Allen with a slam home from Donovan Mitchell. I don't love that. I'm on the under. Rebounds and assists for Donovan Mitchell, and he's got a dime here in the first couple minutes of the game. The three-pointer was Dennis Jenkins. We love to see it. We're on Jenkins over PRA. All those picks are up at VSiN.com/picks as Jenkins now misses a runner. And what I'd say is the two first possessions looked ultra-confident. Since then, the ball out of the hands hasn't looked great on some of the shots here from either side. Just trading, you know, trying to get in a flow of things with the Cavaliers leading 4-3. Donovan Mitchell misses a 3. It's rebounded by Cade. And we are at the 10-minute mark now in the first quarter. So looking at the in-game number, which we're going to do all night long here on the program, it's still 4-3 thanks to a miss by Detroit. It's the Pistons laying 3.5 and a total of 205 and a hook. That's a nice little runner from Jared Allen, who, as I touched on last segment, he was a beast in Game 7 against Toronto, was Jared Allen for the Cavaliers. There could be just a way that they play that involves him more in the offense as a big man, or maybe he just has a different intensity stepping up, but he's already got a couple baskets early on as Cade Cunningham misses a fall-away shot in the lane, and the Cleveland Cavaliers have the basketball up by 3 points, 6-3, 9:27 to go here in the first quarter. And that is another basket by Jared Allen. That was a putback, and he got fouled on the play. Jared Allen's going to the free throw line to shoot a free throw for an old-school three-point play. So we are 3 minutes into this game, and Jared Allen has 6 points. That is Not really what I anticipated for how this game was going to go. I like him to be the rebound leader. We bet that at 5-1. But how about Jared Allen setting the tone early for the Cavaliers? And he misses the free throw. And it's rebounded by the Pistons. And let's see what they can do. Now, they want to slow it down. They were trying to run early in this game. And if they're going to be successful, they're not going to trade shots here. They're not built to go shot for shot with the Cavaliers. And by the way, they're now laying 1.5 are the Pistons. Total's down to 202.5. If I can get a plus, I'll say 3.5 here. If I can get plus 3.5 in Detroit, I'll consider doing that as my hedge for my 6-1 ticket to win the East on the Cavaliers. Now, I know this isn't the Eastern Conference Finals, but I'd like to make money on my ticket. And if I can get a plus money on the other team, there's a chance that I can middle it as well. As Donovan Mitchell goes to the basket, misses a weird acrobatic shot, and there's two players down on the floor. Whoever it was for Cleveland looks like they're getting up. The player down for Detroit was down for a little bit longer. He has not returned to the other end of the floor. There he is. It was Tobias Harris. He's now returned as Dennis Jenkins with a three ball. Oh, it's a two ball. It was just ahead of the line. Never mind. 8-5, and it's the Cavaliers with the lead. Dennis Jenkins, I mean, what an addition for this Pistons squad out of St. John's. Really had to grow up during the season. When Cade Cunningham was out with the lung issue that he dealt with, the collapsed lung, Dennis Jenkins took on a bigger role as that main facilitator in this offense, and it feels like it really gave him confidence and showed him that he could play at this level and make an impact offensively. And I love that Bickerstaff started him the last couple games because they desperately need secondary scoring, and he gives you that from the outside as the Pistons try to make some moves here offensively, trailing by 3 at home, under 8 minutes to go here in the first quarter. Your in-game number, Detroit's laying 3.5, 2.5 now. Total's down to 199.5. Good God, we might have to go over soon. It's been sloppy, though. I think it's apropos. I think the number move is correct. Do I already want to think about overtime? I should have probably thought about that pre-flop, but let's see if there's an overtime prop still up because it's early in the game. They usually leave those up for a little bit here. I don't think that's crazy to think about overtime in this game. It should come down to the wire, but I guess if I'm doing that, I should just take the plus points with Cleveland, who are now catching 3.5 in-game, and your total is 198.5. That is nutso. Harden with a dish to Allen. Allen misses the shot. It's blocked from behind. Jenkins coming back the other way with Tobias, and Tobias gets fouled. Would have loved to see him finish it at the rim. That way Dennis Jenkins could have gotten an assist there, as we bet him over 20-1 to be the assist leader. But we'll see Tobias go to the charity stripe with a chance to make it a one-point game for the Pistons as I continue to look for an overtime prop here. And, you know, whenever you do this, I got to tell you on the air, because we just talk things out. We don't really have a filter at this point in time. It's very dangerous for all of us involved, which is just me because I'm the only one in this studio. When you do this live on the air, these sportsbooks app never seem to work the way you want them to work. All right, overtime, what is it? 10-1. File it away. 10-1 for overtime. I don't hate it. I think we could be getting there because this game being in Detroit played on their terms. If it's lower scoring, kind of want to bet it. I have a million bets in this game. We're going to leave it alone as Tobias Harris hits a free throw to make it an 8-7 game. In game 7 here. 8-7. Cleveland with the lead. Detroit's laying 3.5. Total's 198.5. We closed pregame at 203 and a hook at Circa, which is just such a crazy drop from where we opened at, what did I say, 207? Down to 203.5. A 3 isn't. Cleveland is not efficient offensively. Max Strus just fought and got themselves an offensive rebound. He then misses a 3 on the other end. We have Strus over 4.5 rebounds in the game, so love to see him involved in the boards early on. He actually has 2 rebounds. So we're on over 4.5. We are pacing in the right direction there for Max Strus to go over. And I just respect a man who wears a headband like that and has that type of hair flow. If I was ever going to have that type of hair flow, I'd definitely have to go to Turkey, and I would need Veasan to trade that out for me, some sort of advertising plan. All right. Missed shot on the other end there from Cleveland. Detroit's going to get, was it knocked out by Detroit? I believe it was knocked out by Detroit. We're going to go to a timeout. 6:34 to go. It has not been a pretty offensive game thus far. 8-7, Cleveland with the lead. And we have got right now an in-game number of 2.5. Detroit is laying it. Total's 196.5. I don't know how you make a favorite in this game because they just haven't looked good offensively. At the first timeout, you've got Cleveland shooting 33% from the field, 4 of 12. They're 0 of 6 from 3. Detroit, 2 of 3 from 3, 2 of 9 from the field. They're 1 of 2 from the charity stripe. Cleveland, 0 for 1 from the charity stripe. Early rebounding, it's a slight edge going to Cleveland's way, 8-7. There has not been a turnover yet, but don't let that fool you. Hasn't looked very in sync offensively to start. I thought about betting the over. It's a good thing I didn't bet the over because that in-game total is down to 196.5. My goodness, that is a low in-game total here. I'm going to wait for the Pistons to be catching points. I said 3.5. I think if it gets there, I'll have to fire a little bit on there to get off this Cleveland ticket. Not get off, but hedge this Cleveland ticket to some degree. But yeah, it is very odd looking. Has Cade Cunningham taken more than a shot? Where's he at? One shot, 0-for-1 from the field for Cade. 2 rebounds, 1 assist. Curious how the game leader props adjust early on. I tend to notice them late in the second quarter, early third quarter, and then they usually end up going off the board. But your points leader, Cade Cunningham, it's still about the same. Plus 120 on Cade, plus 150 on Mitchell. Harden's still 7-1. Your rebounding leader is off the board. Your assist leader off the board. The only thing you can bet in-game there would be your points leader in-game. So we'll keep you posted on all that and the game all night long here on VSiN, the Sports Betting Network. We've got you covered when it comes to baseball. Speaking of which, we are sweating out a first five bet on the Padres, plus $1.40. We are in the top of the fifth. San Diego has a runner on scoring position. We need them to play another run here just to keep it interesting and hold off Seattle. But fifth inning, top of that inning, San Diego is up 1-0. So we would love to get that plus 140 home on the first five with the Friars. And if you want more baseball betting information, we've got an awesome podcast. It is the VSiN Daily Diamond. You've got former big league pitcher Jensen Lewis. You also have our guy Dave Ross. 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It's VSiN, the Sports Betting Network. We're out of timeout in Little Caesars in Detroit, Michigan. 8-7, Cleveland with an early lead. Pistons laying 2.5, 196.5 is your total. By the way, the 196.5, that juice is on the under at minus 120. If this thing gets down to like 191.5, I think I have to go over. Just, it's like a principal play, but right now, and it just went down to 195.5. Good God. Boys and girls, buckle in. It's going to be an ugly one here in Game 7. But there's a lot on the line for both sides. We'll discuss that and more. Guide you through the end of the first quarter on the other side of Live Bet Sunday.
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0: We are tied up in Game 7. 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My name is Dustin Sweetelson, and I'll be hanging out with you all night long as we sweat this game out together. We closed with a spread of 4. Detroit laying it, a total all the way down to 203.5, down from the opener of 207. And right now, with 4:33 to go in the first quarter, it's tied up at 13. Detroit is laying 3.5, and that total is 199.5. We saw it briefly dip to 195.5. I wonder if that was these teams getting out the nerves, getting out the jitters, the pressure of the Game 7, starting to find their flow offensively. And now these teams getting out the nerves, getting out the jitters, the pressure of the Game 7, starting to find their flow offensively. And now I still don't hate it. I'm just not willing to bet it where we stand right now. Jalen Duren's gotten going early. That is massive for Detroit. If Detroit's going to win this game, Jalen Duren is going to look like the guy he was in the regular season. A guy, by the way, who dominated these Cavaliers in the regular season. He put up monster double-double performances pretty consistently against them. He was nowhere to be found in the opening series against Orlando. And through 5 games in this series, really was a no-show. All of a sudden, you got the good side of Duren in Game 6, which I think was a big reason why we're sitting here today looking at a Game 7. And Duren had 15-11 last game. Off to a good start with 4-2-1. His player props did adjust. He was consistently around a 26.5 on his PRA across the board. His points are right now for the game pregame were 11.5. His rebounds were 8.5, and his assists were 1.5. Now, he's had a couple putbacks here, so the points are off the rebounds, and he's got both of them. That's the benefit you get of betting someone like that, a big man who dominates the glass and can score a little bit, is that usually he's grabbing a board and putting it back up himself. So if you want to do something with Duren in-game, I don't hate. I want to see what the in-game adjustment is on his player props. Can we bet his combo in-game is the question. Let's see. Combo on Jalen, it's 24.5. I believe it was 22.5 pregame, so it's only 2 points up. I don't hate the idea of that. In terms of his rebounding, I think that's where I thought about attacking him the most. 8.5 felt a little bit low, a little bit light on his rebounds, but I didn't bet it. It's still 8.5 if you want to do that. I'm not against that either, but I'd probably stay away would be my overall thoughts right now. As the second unit or second unit guys, some of them, come in for the Cleveland Cavaliers. Sam Merrill trying to heat it from the outside. Corner three for him, and that gives the Cavaliers a 16-13 lead with under 4 minutes to go in the first. Update.

0: Baseball real quick. We're looking to cash our San Diego Padres bet. They did cash another run in the top of the fifth, backing Lucas Giolito. They just got a run here in the bottom of the fifth. They're up 2-0 on the Seattle Mariners. So hopefully they can finish the job there and get us a win in the first five. A bucket the other way from Detroit. That's Cade Cunningham. He is on the board, baby. 2 points for Cade in the first 6 minutes of this one. 3 rebounds, 1 assist for Mr. Cunningham. His rebound prop, by the way, was 5.5. He's already got 3, so certainly trending towards the over. How is that adjusted in-game? Because that's something I... 6.5? So, you mean to tell me you don't believe he's going to get 4 more the rest of the way? He's going to play 40 minutes, folks. Okay? Let's look. When Cade Cunningham minutes allotment is high, like let's say 37 minutes plus, what's he doing with the rebounds? All right, last game, 42 minutes. Well, he's played more than that in every single game here. 42 minutes, he only had 2 rebounds last game. 48 minutes in game 5, he had 7. Game 4, he played 39 minutes, had 3. Game 3, 39 minutes, had 10. All right, I'm not going to touch the over. Oh, now it's just adjusted to 7.5. All right, I'm not messing with it at 7.5, but at 6.5, I did think about the over. I mean, you're splitting hairs there, and it's a fine margin with a lot of these player props, man, especially when you're looking for these in-game adjustments. Now, early in this game, we have not seen much offensively from Donovan Mitchell and James Harden. We are closing in on the 320 mark here as James Harden looks to go to the rack. Does he get a point? Oh, there it is. James Harden has finally scored. It only took till the 256 mark, or 320 mark of the first quarter for him to finally get on the board. Big game, James. What are we doing, buddy? As Detroit, you know what? Some of these bench pieces for Detroit have stepped up, like Marcus Sasser. We talked about Paul Reed earlier. Dennis Jenkins is no longer a bench piece. He's a starter, but Duncan Robinson comes off the bench now, which I really like that, just for his shot-making ability, because you have to have someone with that second group that can consistently stroke it from three, because it opens up those opportunities for those guys who can't. And that's the problem for Detroit, is a lot of those guys aren't great shooting the three ball. Having Robinson, an elite three-point shooter, does make it so that the floor is stretched out for some of those guys in that second unit. So I do like that move that J.B. Bickerstaff made, swapping out in the starting lineup Duncan Robinson to the bench and then Dennis Jenkins becoming a starter. You're listening to Live Bet Sunday. VSiN, the Sports Betting Network. Dustin Sweetelson here with you. SiriusXM Channel 158, YouTube TV, the VSiN Watch app, and radio affiliates across the United States of God Bless America. Appreciate you making us part of your night, however you may be tuning in, as we look now for Dennis Schroeder to enter the game for the Cleveland Cavaliers at the 247 mark. 18-15 is your score. Cleveland with the lead. Detroit down to a 2.5-point favorite. They were down to 1.5 at one point. Totals at 199.5, which dipped briefly to 195.5 early in the first quarter. It's now since moved up. It's still a clunky game. There really isn't in a flow offensively for these guys as Sam Merrill attempts another fadeaway three. It's rebounded by Dean Wade. Dean Wade coming off the bench in favor of Max Strus. And then he sets up Evan Mobley, who hits a three. It's 21-17 or 21-15. Cleveland with the lead, 2:25 to go in the first quarter. And according to my sportsbook app, Detroit is going to answer here with a two-pointer of their own. There's Cade, a little runner on the baseline. He's pure. 21-17, 2:14 to go in the first. Pistons laying 1.5, though. 202.5 the total. It's going back up, people. We're going back up. Curious to see how this fluctuates throughout. Do we get sub 198.5 again? I don't really think that's going to happen. As James Harden does what James Harden does, he just foul baited, and he's going to get a couple of free throws out of the situation. It's really frustrating to watch and annoying to watch. You give him credit for knowing the rules and manipulating the rules to play by his system, but it's really not optically appealing. I'm not really sure it's basketball either. I don't know. It just seems like a bit like shtick, and he misses a free throw. So you know what? Ball don't lie, kid. Ball don't lie, Beard. It's 21-17. Cleveland with the lead as James Harden only has 2 points in 10 minutes. Donovan Mitchell, by the way, 0 points, 1 rebound, 3 assists early goings of this game. I don't love the 3 assists and the 1 rebound. We're on under 8.5 on his rebounds and assists. So he's clearly pacing to go over as Harden hits the second of his free throw opportunities. It's a 22-17 game, under 2 minutes to go now in the first quarter. Now, it's a 5-point lead. At what point does the adjustment come that Cleveland winds up being the favorite? Duncan Robinson flails on a 3-point attempt, and he gets the foul. He hit James Harden with a little bit of his own medicine there. Duncan Robinson had a three lined up. I want to point this out. I want to watch the replay and confirm what I'm seeing is right. But I believe what I saw is Duncan Robinson had a three lined up. He pumped, waited for Harden to get closer, then leaned into him. And you know what? Harden's hands were on him. It wasn't like a crazy foul, but his hands were touching him. And Duncan Robinson kicked his leg out and got more contact, draws the foul. Now he's going to the free throw line where he will shoot three with a chance to make it a two-point game. First one is good. It's now 22-18. And Detroit's laying 2.5 total, 202 and a hook. Duncan Robinson setting up to shoot a second one at the charity stripe here in Game 7, Eastern Conference Semifinals. And here he goes with number two. Oh, my God, he missed it. I was just thinking in my head, you know, if he misses this, you're a great three-point shooter, but you miss any free throws? Like, how's that possible? By the way, though, he's got quite a mustache on him. Good God, I mean. Looks like he chugged some Yoo-Hoo before the game and forgot to wipe his face. All right, second one, third one is good. So he goes 2 of 3 from the charity stripe. It's 22-19. Cavaliers with the lead. And Cleveland, with a minute 45 to go, sets up a shot with Donovan Mitchell going to the rack. He kicks it out to Schroeder. Good ball movement around the perimeter. Here's Sam Merrill. Boom! Merrill, second three of the day for him off the bench. It's 25-19. Cleveland's leading. Spread is down to 1.5. Your total's up to 206.5. How about that? It closed at 203.5, and Detroit tries to answer with a three of their own. That's not. This is where the Pistons can get themselves into trouble. Cleveland, by the way, is officially the favorite in this game because they're about to hit a three. Who is it? Mitchell. Dead center. Bang. 28-19. Cleveland's up. They're laying 1.5. Total in game is 204.5. This is the problem for the Pistons. When they're losing, they need to play their game. Get to the free throw line, slow things up, and if you're shooting threes, it can only be a few guys, but you don't want panic threes. Get some twos, get some good looks, chip away at this thing and rely on your defense. Your defense got you here as a team. That's why you're the number one seed in the East, because you play elite perimeter defense. Trust that you're going to get stops. So I don't like them just trying to shoot threes, trying to shoot themselves back in, because now all of a sudden you look up, it's a 9-point lead for Cleveland, and they have a chance to add to it before the break. A runner in the lane from Donovan Mitchell's no good. With 25 seconds to go, Detroit has the ball. They won't be able to hold for a final shot, but you got to get a good look here if you're the Pistons. I would use up as much clock as possible, slow down this pace, and get Kay to look to the rack. Hopefully he can get fouled, but I want to look at the rim if I'm the Detroit Pistons here with 8 seconds down on the shot clock. They shoot another three. It's good, okay? I'm an idiot. Don't listen to me. I know nothing about coaching. 28-22, we got a 6-point game. We'll take you through the second quarter next on Live Bet Sunday.
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0: Second quarter underway, Little Caesars Arena, Detroit, Michigan, Game 7, Eastern Conference Semifinals. Welcome back in. I'm Dustin Sweetelson. It's VSiN, the Sports Betting Network. I'll be your Eddie Money tonight, taking you home through this big Game 7 clash. Winner will go on to face the New York Knicks in the Eastern Conference Finals. Second quarter is underway. 30 seconds in, 31-24, Cleveland with the lead. Detroit with a little bit of energy, though. Looks like coming out of the first quarter as they've got a point here, and it looks like we're going to get a foul called on the Cavaliers. Interesting note, just maybe it's just for me, but Paul Reed has finally checked into the game. B-ball Paul, where he laddered up his points prop, but our main bet is on his PRA over 13.5. Nobody's been better per minutes in the postseason. 57 minutes, 53 points. He's finally checked in, and we will be highlighting number 7 here on the screen, hoping he can get involved in this offense every which way. And it seems like when he's on the floor, good things happen for the Pistons. They're down by 7. They could really use a couple of really good possessions offensively and a couple of stops, as well as Cade gets to the rack and makes it a 5-point game with a bucket. See, that's the thing. That's what I'm doing if I'm Detroit. When I'm down, I'm relying on Cade getting to the rim, and now Donovan Mitchell responds the other way. You do have to play defense to get a stop if you're going to come back and win the game if you're the Pistons, but I want Cade with the basketball, and I want Cade just getting to the rim and making things happen. There is a one-armed runner, I believe that was Durin in the lane, and that was hideous, and it gets knocked out of bounds. I think it's going to stay Detroit basketball as it's Cavaliers basketball, 33-26 here in the second quarter, 10:44 to go. By the way, George Kirby's not having a good day for Seattle up at T-Mobile. The Padres have just played their fifth run of the game here. We did cash our first five plus $1.40 with the Friars, but we are looking now in the sixth inning, 5-0 San Diego. Total in game 7.5. I think the over is the way I'd look. I mean, at some point there's going to be more runs in this game. I'd lean over. And Seattle to come back to win is 15-1, but George Kirby's not having a good day. Thus far, 5 2/3, 6 hits, 5 earned, 2 walks, 6 strikeouts, as he was taken deep not once but twice by Gavin Sheets, and it looks like his day is done. George Kirby doesn't make it out of the sixth and allows 5 earned runs in his start against the Padres, who are now up 5-0. Keep you updated on that game throughout the night, but our focus, our attention, it is on Game 7 with the Cavaliers up 34-26 on the Detroit Pistons. Cade Cunningham, early going for Detroit. He had the highest point prop in the game. Only 6 points. So at some point, you anticipate him being a little bit more aggressive and taking over offensively. For Cleveland, they've got Donovan Mitchell now leading the charge with 8. We are not going to cash our under 8.5 RA on him, as he has 2 rebounds and 3 assists here in the second. It does appear that Donovan Mitchell is starting to heat up a little bit here in the second, as Cade Cunningham misses about an 8-foot jumper, and the mid-range not going, and now we have Cleveland coming back on the other side with a chance to extend their lead, as Donovan Mitchell with an assist to Mobley, who slams it home. That is the 4th assist for Mitchell. God, that rebound and assist prop is going to die in the first half. 8 points, 2 rebounds, 4 assists for Spider Mitchell. In a big spot, he's showing up because, per usual, James Harden's got 3 points in this game. He's played 10 minutes. Now, I don't think he's on the floor right now. I think they're trying to stagger him and Donovan Mitchell early in the first half, and then in the second half, unleash them together. That's my anticipation. As Jared Allen, by the way, got going early on for Cleveland, but it does appear that Mobley a little bit more involved as we head to the second, or we're in the second quarter. He's got 8 points, 6 rebounds, 2 assists. His props were set at 15.5 points, 8.5 rebounds, and 3.5 assists. He's more than halfway home on all of them, actually. So if he was just going to replicate his performance in the first half into the second half, Evan Mobley should be able to go over all 3 of his points, rebounds, and assists. Cashing out on Dustin Sweetelson, VSiN, the Sports Betting Network. 36-26, Cleveland is starting to extend the lead. You know what? I don't love this. What's the answer going to be? Duncan Robinson, 3 on the wing, too much on it, and it's rebounded by Durin. I think that was Paul Reed. Can't see the number from here. I believe that was Paul. Yeah, number 7, Paul Reed. Okay, it wasn't Durin. Durin's wearing a white tank top underneath. He's number 0. And looks like a foul on Cleveland. Is it going to be a shooting foul, though? I think it might have been on the floor. What are we doing here? Trying to see. Waiting to see. You know, it's difficult when you're doing the live betting. You don't know all the calls here. I just saw a really angry face from Kenny Atkinson. It was a foul on the floor. 10-point game. If you're Detroit, you got to get a bucket. Duncan Robinson dribbling's not really good for anyone. Paul Reed now dribbling on the wing. He's lined up against Dean Wade. That's a bad fadeaway, and that's not going to get home. That is not the type of shot you're looking for from Paul Reed, where he's got an out-athlete, a player like Dean Wade is a really good defender. That was a weird possession coming off an inbound on the side resulting from the foul. You know what? I'm not really impressed with Detroit right now. Cleveland and Cleveland looked clunky early on. They've since righted the ship. They're now laying 3.5. I originally said to hedge some of my Cleveland future of 6-1 to win the East, I was going to bet Detroit if it got to plus 3.5. I might wait a little bit longer. I think that might be available later. So I'm going to adjust on my adjustment and wait till it's 6, 5.5, 6 before I bet the Pistons the other way, because this is a weird looking game. This is where I may just leave it alone. Maybe I won't hedge it at all. Now, we've seen that go up in smoke a couple times during the playoffs with some massive runs. And remember, you know, wasn't that long ago we saw that from Detroit, where they blew a 9-point lead in the fourth quarter to these very Cavaliers just a couple games ago. But I don't know if I'm going to have to get off that ticket. Cleveland clearly looks like the team that's ready to play. And theoretically, this is what Cleveland is supposed to be. This is a team that is deeper offensively, has way more options, that's also been put together a little bit longer, competing at a level where they anticipate winning. Detroit's an up-and-coming group. They don't have secondary scoring outside of Cade Cunningham. Cleveland was always the better team. It's just you don't know what they're built like with their fortitude, right? You don't know what they have in between their head and their heart. That's the problem with Cleveland. But I got to give them credit here. As someone who questioned them, despite having my future on them, they're coming to play when it matters here in Game 7. Now, the game is in Detroit, and you'll hear people say it all the time, basketball's a game of runs. You should be able at home to be down 10, 12 points and be able to come back and potentially win a game. But the way Detroit looks offensively, there really isn't a plan here. Outside of Dennis Jenkins opening the game with back-to-back threes, I haven't seen much that inspires me from the Pistons to start this thing. Spread right now is 4.5. Cleveland's laying it with Jared Allen at the charity stripe. He misses a free throw. Total's 204.5, and we've seen this thing dance all around. We opened 207. We closed 203.5. At one point in game, we were down to 195 in a hook, and now we're sitting at 204.5. So 1 point above where we closed at 203.5. This has been kind of crazy to watch this total market jump dance around. And by the way, Cleveland with a free throw, up 38-26 from Jared Allen. They're now laying 5.5. Detroit's got to find some answers here, or else it's going to be curtains, man. It's going to be over. And Tobias Harris, who was a hero in the first few games of the series, now faces a double team, dishes it to Thompson. He can't hit a layup at the rack. You know, for everything Asar Thompson brings to the table defensively, he's a net negative defensively. I don't care about your offensively. I don't care about the impact you make defensively. And by the way, Donovan Mitchell seems to be doing just fine with you guarding him tonight. I need Asar Thompson to spend the entire offseason learning how to shoot, man. That's a couple of attacks to the rim where he's unable to get it home. I understand missing one or two, but he consistently doesn't finish on his shots, man. That is, it's just not acceptable to me. I get that he's a defensive player. I know he's super young and he's still super raw, but at some point, you got to contribute on that end. Too much was invested in you. Bring something to the table. You're useless. Like, what? You're Rajah Bell? I mean, I think Rajah Bell might have had more offense than you. Here's James Harden looking for a chance. What'd they call him that? Was that defensive 3 seconds or offensive 3 seconds? What just happened? Either way, it's a burnt possession for the Cavs. Up 38-26, 7:59 mark to go in the first half. Cleveland, with that lead of 12, is laying 5.5, and your total is 201.5. So, first quarter, by the way, Cleveland covered plus 1.5, as I believe we went under. I should point that out. It was 50.5 on the total. Yeah, Cleveland won 31-22 in the first quarter, and we went over? Did we really go over 53? We went over 50.5. That is crazy. And then first half, Detroit was laying 2.5. The total was 100.5. Right now, it's 41-26. Cleveland with the lead, so we're what, at 67? We are very much going to go over the first half number of 100.5, and Cleveland's going to cover catching 2.5. My God. Detroit, are you going to post? Are you going to show up? Like, it's game 7, boys. There is no tomorrow. What are you going to do? Are you going to give me something? Give me a little bit of life here? I'm on the air for a game 7 trying to sweat these things out, and if you're looking to sweat more bets, well, the sports calendar never stops over at the Sharp Plays. They cover it all. They've been winning for 15 straight years. All the logs posted publicly at sharpplays.com. 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We'll take you through it. Next on Live Bet Sunday.
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0: Coming at you from the Circus Sportsbook in downtown Las Vegas, I'm Dustin Sweetelson, and you're locked into VSiN, the Sports Betting Network. Thanks for making us part of your day, however you may be tuning in. 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Game 7, Eastern Conference Semifinals, a trip to meet the Knicks in the conference finals on the line, and it's been all Cleveland Cavaliers so far here in the second quarter. 6:57 mark. 41-29, Cleveland with the lead. They're laying 5.5. Total in the game is 203.5. Now, I have a few bets that we've placed on this game. Some are going well, some are not. More in the not variety than the positive, but plenty of basketball left to be played. And looking at some of the in-game adjustments, Cade Cunningham's point prop has dropped down to 24.5 from 26.5. Considering firing an over there, Donovan Mitchell remains at 25.5, as thus far in the game, Cade has 6 points in 15 minutes, and Donovan Mitchell leads all scorers with 9 points in 13 minutes of action in this win-or-go-home game between these two. Sam Merrill looking for a shot there, and when he gets the bank, Sam Merrill, did he just go over his points prop? That's 11 for Merrill. Merrill hit 2 threes pretty early. His point prop was 6.5. Sam Merrill is over 6.5 points in this game. For the Cleveland Cavaliers, he's actually your leading scorer in the game. I take back what I said about Donovan Mitchell. Merrill, 3 of 4 from 3, 4 of 5 from the field, 11 points, with Cleveland now winning 43-29. Here's Jarrett Allen, an assist from James Harden, and that's a bucket to make it 45-29. You've got Cleveland dominating this game. How does Detroit ignite the offense? That's a rushed baseline pass. However, that's a foul called on James Harden. So, smart way to draw that up, to draw the foul. And I didn't see who it was. Who was that for Detroit who drew the foul? I'll go back and look here once we see them at the charity stripe. But in-game number, it's still 5.5. Total in games, 206.5. At 206.5, maybe the under's back in play. I know I've been talking about the over all day long. If Detroit's going to somehow be in this game, though, They're going to have to find some offense. And right now, they're doing nothing offensively. Is that Caris LeVert? I believe that's Caris LeVert at the free throw line right now. Yep, Caris LeVert. So he just hit a free throw. That gives him 6 points on the day, 1 rebound, 1 assist. Caris LeVert's point prop was set at 6.5. So I believe if you know what, he hits this one, or does he miss this one? Yeah, he hits this one. So he's at seven. He does go over. Karis LeVert has cleared his points.

because he was beating them. But you can't have Tobias 0 for 3 from the field, 1 point, as we have 6 minutes to go in the first half, and James Harden shooting some free throws for the Cleveland Cavaliers. Cade Cunningham only at 6 points, 3 rebounds, 3 assists. I want to bet his over on his points prop at 24.5 just because if they're going to get going, it's going to be on his shoulders. But part of me has a little like PTSD from a week ago when we bet Anthony Edwards over on his points prop in an elimination game. And my man was shaking hands with 8 minutes to go with the other team, with the Spurs. So I don't know if I want to get there. I think Cade's built a little bit differently, but I don't know if he's going to wind up scoring a ton. We're already at the 5 minute 47 mark in the first half, and he only has 6 points, and there's another sloppy turnover. And this is the problem for Detroit. Cade Cunningham's not on the floor, and this is where other teams are exposing them, and that's a nice defensive play. Wow. Nice steal, coming back the other way, sets up a corner three attempt. It's no good. I don't hate that, though, shooting a three off a steal there. Who was that, Sasser? I think that was Sasser with the steal. By the way, Asar Thompson doesn't have a steal yet. He does have 2 blocks in this game, as James Harden with a three from the outside is no good. That is rebounded by Sam Merrill. Sam Merrill now with a three from the left side is no good, and a rebound by Jared Allen, and he gets fouled on the way down. Now, Jared Allen rebounding-wise, where are we at? Mobley has 7, by the way, on the glass. That leads everybody in the contest. Mobley, to lead the game in rebounding, was plus 309. We bet 5-1 on Jared Allen here. He has 2, but he has 10 points. Wow. I didn't even see Merrill listed, Sam Merrill, as the leading scorer. I don't think he's going to lead the game in scoring, but the fact that he has 11 to lead the way. And by the way, 10 points is the next one after him. That's Jared Allen following some free throws. Jared Allen to lead the game in scoring was 59-1. Hold on. Remember, Jared Allen went nuts in game 7 against Toronto. What can we get? Can we get anything in game on Jared Allen? He's 10-1. I'm not doing it now. At 10-1, juice not worth the squeeze. He might do it. I mean, he might see the minutes, but 59-1 to lead the game in scoring. And he just missed a free throw. So I feel better now about betting that, or not betting that. 5 minute mark. It's a 16-point game. Detroit's got to find something. Cade's back on the floor, and that's the problem for Bickerstaff, is he just can't take Cade off for more than a couple minutes at a time. He goes to the basket, he draws a foul, and he shoots one up. It misses. Cade Cunningham heading to the free throw line to shoot a pair of free throws. In terms of foul trouble, Harden's already got 3. That's why that last foul on him was big. Everyone else, you know, there's 2, there's 1 out there. But Harden's got 3 in the first half with 4:52 to go. I don't think he's on the floor right now, and I do believe that would be the right call. No, he is on the floor. Never mind, he was right under the basket. How could I miss that big beard? Here's Cunningham, and he hits the free throw. He hit the front of the rim first. I always get nervous about that. They need Cade. They need Cade to be otherworldly if they have any chance of winning this game. And the problem is, he doesn't have help, man. He's a single mother. He's washing and drying the dishes by himself. He has to put them away with no help from anybody. Like, Cade Cunningham, just, they are so reliant on him having a dominant game. Not a good game. He has to be dominant. If not, they don't have a chance of winning. So, Cade Cunningham, currently in the game after those free throws, is up to 8 points. But that's not going to get it done, man. He was the highest point prop coming into the game at 26.5. As, oh my God, that is another 3 from Sam Merrill, and he was fouled on the play. Cleveland is at 50 with a chance to get to 51, leading 50-33, 4:41 to go in the first half. Sam Merrill going to lead this game in scoring? Let's see, did I screenshot it? I wrote down a bunch of guys, but Sam Merrill wasn't an option from what I could tell, unless someone else had it at another book. You tell me, Sam Merrill to lead the game in scoring, what was it? Because right now, my man is having the game of his life. Sam Merrill, with 4:18 to go in the first half, currently sitting off the bench at 15 points. He's 4 of 6 from 3. If you're Detroit, you got to chip away. You need defensive stops, and now you almost have to shoot up the prayer threes. Oh, they're doing the smart thing. And Durin underneath goes up against Allen and gets the bank in. It's now a 16-point game, 51-35. In-game number is 7.5. Cleveland's laying it. 205 and a hook is your in-game total. See, at this point, I'm thinking the under makes sense. I was talking over all pregame as that number kept dropping down, and then early in the game, it dropped down to 195.5. Now I think the under is the way to look, as Harden misses another shot.
That's got to be a foul on Allen.

0: Allen. Two players fighting for the basketball, and it looks like Durin was pushed out of bounds. And for some reason, that's not a foul on Jared Allen. Someone's going to have to explain that one to me. J.B. Bickerstaff does not look happy about it. He looks pretty confused. Watching the replay, they're fighting for it. You know what? Durin may have just yanked it and Allen let go of the ball, and that's why he went flying. But it's probably not a foul. Probably not. I might have gotten a little overzealous. By the way, point spread, biggest of the night right now. We're looking at Cleveland laying 7.5 and the total of 205.5. So we're going to get a jump ball coming off that thing. So it's not going to be a foul. It's not going to be out of bounds on either team. It's going to be a jump ball, and it's in scoring territory for Cleveland. So on the Pistons side of things. Let's see. Who's going to win this jump ball? Even matchup, Durin and Allen, but they're taking a long time to throw it up in the air. Probably the most imprecise or non-precise thing in all of sports is these jump balls. Like, it always goes one way, and it went more towards Allen, and Allen won the jump ball, but the ball went out of bounds. Detroit with a huge break here. I kind of want to take Detroit plus 7.5. They're at home. Doesn't Cleveland feel like the type of team that just, with a lead, they just take that foot, they just drop off the accelerator, they'll turn it back on if they need to, but I don't know what laurels are, but Cleveland feels like a team that likes to rest on them. Dennis Jenkins with a missed way long three. That was way too quick of a shot. It's not what you're looking for when you're down 16, man. You got to get better looks. And here's Allen with some moves underneath trying to score, and he gets fouled. Jared Allen's going back to the charity stripe, guys, to shoot a pair of free throws. He's already got 10 points in the game, and he is your second leading scorer right now. Sam Merrill, 15 points, is the leading scorer. Does the betting market in-game have Merrill's 14-1. Now, I don't think he's going to win it. And there's a reason they're hesitant to take Mitchell and Cunningham off the top. And you know what? Merrill just went to 4-1. That is crazy. Merrill is 4-1 now. Harden is still 7-1. Allen's 8-1. He was 59-1 pregame. That is absurd. Is there any value on anyone? No, there isn't. I hate to say it. I like to find some long shots. But right now, we can start planning for Cleveland going to Madison Square Garden for a matchup with the Knicks coming up, because I'm not seeing it, boys and girls. I am not seeing it from Detroit. This is quite a dud with the way they looked in Game 6, where they had every reason to pack it in. Looked like that Cleveland had taken their lunch. They showed us some fight, which might have teased us. Now, we got plenty of time to go, but the ball just went out of bounds. And if Cleveland gets a stop and a bucket, we're looking at a 20-point game. There's 3:12 to go in the first half. 53-35, Cavaliers with the lead. 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
0: 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It's VSEN, the Sports Betting Network. Game 7, Eastern Conference Semifinals. And we've got a 20-point game. Cavaliers up 55-35. 2:50 to go in the first half. You've got Cleveland laying 10 and a hook. Your total is 205.5. We closed at 4. And we closed at 204.5, I believe is what I wrote down. If I can find that sheet here, I have too many sheets per usual. I hear Kelly Bidlin yelling at me somewhere for having too much paper on this desk. But yeah, 203.5 is where we closed. We opened 207, down to 203.5. Detroit closed the 4-point favorite. They're now catching 8.5 in game, and that's because Cade Cunningham got to the rack and cut this lead down to 18. 55-37. Critical final 2:30 of the first half, and this is where, like, the good teams step up, and the teams that aren't going to be great, they let things fall through their fingertips. Here's Cade pushing the pace the other way. Duncan Robinson looking for a three with a dribble. He gets it. This is what you're looking for from Detroit. Okay, final 2 minutes here of the second quarter. Can you close the gap even more? It's 55-40. If you can make it an 11-point game, that is totally palatable. If you look at the second half, here's James Harden looking to bully in the paint, dishes it out, and Mobley, that was a weird play, looked like someone got a hand on it, and Mobley ran through it and was able to get to the rim and score a bucket. 57-40, it's a 17-point game. A three would be huge for Detroit, but I don't hate the idea of a two. Cade to the rack, tried to draw a foul. Nothing was called. Now, a foul was called after the shot, it looks like. I don't think that's going to be a shooting foul. And I'm watching Asur Thompson on the replay of Mobley. He had his hand on the basketball, and Mobley just kind of ran through him. Really, Mobley's kind of lean, kind of lanky. You don't really think of that as part of his game, the power. But right there showed itself, and Mobley having a strong Game 7 showing here for the Cavaliers. Evan Mobley, 10 points, 7 rebounds, 4 assists. Wow. Rebounding prop was 8.5 on him. His points were set at 15.5. And his assists were 3.5. He's already gone over the assists, and he looks like he's going to go over the other ones. As James Harden's at the free throw line, he just hit the first of two, 58-40. Cavaliers out in front, 1:39 to go in the first half. We've got a 10.5-point spread, now down to 9.5, total 208.5. Man, if you like Detroit to come back and make it interesting, you like the over, right? I think that's the correlation right now. If Detroit's going to pick up the pace, you're going to like the over. It's back to a 19-point game, 59-40, 9.5-point spread. Duncan Robinson with the ball. You hope they don't get too three-happy because it's just not their game. Cade kicks it in the corner. That's a three. It's no good. Rebounded by Detroit. Tobias with it. Goes lefty, and he's going to get fouled. Okay, that works. That works. But now with a minute 20 to go, you got to get stops defensively if you're the Pistons. If not, Cleveland's going to cruise in the second half. Spread's back down to 8.5. So we got up to, 11.5 at one point. Total's gone anywhere. Now it's up to 210.5. That is the peak of the market. We were at 195.5 very briefly early as both teams couldn't shoot anything early on in this game. As Tobias is at the charity stripe shooting a pair with a minute 20 to go, makes the first one. It is a 59-41 game. At 209.5, I do like the under. I don't think Detroit's coming back and making this a one-possession game again, unfortunately. And I want them to. I know I have the future on Cleveland, but I want to see Detroit and the Knicks. I don't really enjoy watching this Cavaliers team play all that much. Now, upside of it is, like, the Cavaliers, talent-wise, are probably the deepest team in the Eastern Conference. So you want to see best on best, but I don't know. I like the fight of Detroit. I like the way they play. I like how they're based on defense, like up-and-coming teams. As Spider Mitchell with an assist to Jared Allen, who just got an and-one, 61-42, and we just lost the bet on Donovan Mitchell, under 8.5 rebounds and assists. He just cashed in the first half. God! He's got 4 rebounds and 5 assists, Donovan Mitchell. So his rebound prop was 4.5. He's right on the edge. His rebound, his assists were 3.5. He's gone over that. He also has 11 points. He may not get over on his 25.5 point prop, though. So we'll see how that goes. Jared Allen, by the way, he's now got 14 in this game. Jared Allen, 11.5 was his point prop. He has 3 rebounds and 1 assist. So we're still looking for more rebounds and 1 more assist for him to go over his assist prop. But Jared Allen showed up, man, 15 points in the game. That right now makes him tied for the leading scorer spot with Sam Merrill. And he was, what'd we say here, Jared Allen? 59-1 to lead the game in scoring. Could you imagine? Here's Cunningham with a runner, and he gets it to go. 62-44, we're 45 seconds to go in the first half. Detroit needs a stop and a score, but even then, it's like, what are we looking at here? Like, what are we looking at here? A stop and a 3 would make it a 15-point game, though, as you've got Cleveland using a lot of shot clock. Here's Mobley running to the rim, and he gets it on a bank and a foul. Oh, God, this is just not going the way of Detroit. It's back to a 20-point game, and we're about to make it 21 if Mobley can hit a free throw. Jared Allen and Evan Mobley stepping up when Cleveland needs them the most. Nice athletic move to the basket for Mobley, whose stock has really fluctuated throughout the year. This is a guy that was once rumored to be as one of the headline packages for a Giannis trade, maybe going to Cleveland. At this point, I think he's putting on a pretty good showing in an audition for the Bucks if they want to trade for him and add him. But it's obviously going to take a lot to get Giannis to Cleveland. But Mobley, that was a nice athletic play. However, he misses the free throw. It's a 20-point game, 28 seconds to go. Detroit's got to get a score here. You got to make it an 18-point game going into the half. Cade has the basketball. You got to set something up. Run something other than just isolation. Max Strus is on him. He gets the pick from Jenkins. They staggered off Jenkins a little. Here's Cade off the dribble. Someone in the corner for 3. Was that Thompson? Did Asar Thompson just hit a 3? I think that was Asar Thompson. That's crazy. And now Jared Allen answers the other way. No, he doesn't get it. He doesn't get it. Saved by Detroit, and they will not get a shot off. 64-47. It's a 17-point game, and I got to tell you, that feels a lot closer than it could have been. Huge 3 in the corner right there before the end of the half for Detroit. I do believe that was Asar Thompson. Let me just double-check that, unless it was LeVert. It could have been LeVert. No, Thompson has a 3 in this game. I think that was him. Wow. Wow. Okay, it's a little respectable, but it's not good. It's not good. Like, they're not... I don't feel very confidently in Detroit. Current in-game number, Cleveland's laying 9.5, totals all the way up to 213.5. I want to bet the under, but at the same point in time, you know, you're not going to have Detroit only score 47 in the second half of an elimination game. If those guys have any pride in that locker room, they're going to come out and they're going to perform better. They had 22 in the first, 25 in the second. Cleveland had 31 in the first, 33 in the second. So Cleveland covers in the first half, plus the one in the first quarter, I should say, plus 1.5. We wound up going over 50.5. And then the first half, that was the quarter, sorry. In the first half, Cleveland covers plus 2.5 as they're winning 64-47 by my math. And we go over 100.5 with it being 111 points scored in the first half. Absolutely diabolical first half from the Cleveland Cavaliers on the road in Game 7. for a team that has not showed up in a lot of big moments this year. Game 7, 42% from 3. That'll get it done every which way. 12 attempt 20 from the charity stripe. That's 9 more free throw attempts than Detroit. See, this is the thing. I don't like complaining if you're not going to adjust. Cleveland's playing the game how it's designed right now in today's NBA. They're using the free throws to their advantage. They're playing at the rim with physicality, drawing fouls, obviously Harden, but you have Jared Allen with a bunch of free throw attempts in the first half. He was 5 of 8 there. Harden 4 of 6, right? They're playing by the rules. Detroit's got to get with the times. You have to start playing that brand of basketball, especially when you're losing. You're down 17. Ensure you have the best shot available. That is the way to do it. Trust your guys to get to the charity stripe. I don't want to hear people on social media complaining. Well, you know Cleveland's getting to the free throw line more. Yeah, they're trying to. Detroit's not even trying to. So you can't tell me the whistle's going one way and not the other when one team is by design trying to do this as part of their strategy. Detroit's got to get with the times, man, and do this right now. If you're going to make this game interesting, you're going to need to do that. Also, it stops the clock, which is also one of your biggest enemies right now. You're playing Cleveland. You're playing yourselves. You're also playing against time. You have one half left in your season here. You need to make the most of it. I want to see more free throws coming out of the Detroit Pistons. At the break, Kate Cunningham leads Detroit with 12 points, 3 rebounds, 5 assists. Asur Thompson has 5 boards currently for the Detroit Pistons. On the other side, Cleveland's got scoring from all their secondary pieces. Sam Merrill off the bench has 15. He's already gone over his 6.5-point prop. You've got Jared Allen with 15 points, 3 rebounds, and 1 assist, tied for the game lead with Merrill there. Evan Mobley has 12, 7, and 4. Donovan Mitchell, 11, 4, and 6. James Harden, 6, 3, and 3. So picking up the slack are all the other guys. Those tertiary pieces for the Cleveland Cavaliers. What do we make of the Pistons? Down 64, 47 at the half. Currently home dogs of 9.5. We'll ask our buddy Nick Whalen. Will we have an interesting second half? That's forthcoming on Live Bet Sunday.
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0: 64-47, your score at halftime, game 7, Eastern Conference, second round. I'm Dustin Sweetelson. It's VSiN, the sports betting network. Thanks for making us part of your day. However you may be tuning in, SiriusXM channel 158, YouTube TV, the VSiN Watch app, and radio affiliates across the United States of God Bless America. Cleveland Cavaliers with that lead of 64-47. Yes, I had to do the math in my head real quick, 17 points. They're laying 10.5. Your total's 214.5. 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Nick, first half, 64-47. Right now, it's a 10.5-point spread. Total's 214.5. We closed at 4, but Detroit was laying it, and the total was 203.5. What'd you make of that first half?
19: I want to say it's not what I expected, Dustin, because I think if you said, all right, you know, what's the most likely outcome? What type of game do we get? You know, the total was way down heading into Game 7. It kind of felt to me like this would be maybe a race to 100, slow, as you often see in these Game 7s, both teams coming out tight. And honestly, yeah, that's what we got for the first like 7 minutes of the first quarter when, you know, both teams were struggling offensively. And then all of a sudden the Cavs start hitting threes, 6 threes in the first quarter alone, capped off with that buzzer beater by Donovan Mitchell. It just did not slow down in the second quarter. I was telling you before I jumped on off air, I would like to say I'm surprised, but if you had blindly told me, hey, one of these teams is going to be down 17 at the half, I don't even know which team I would tell you it would be, because both of these teams have been prone to no-shows throughout the regular season. You'd like to think Detroit would come out with a better effort at home, but at the same time, if you watch that first half, it's like there are a lot of possessions where it's like, man, it's a lot of Marcus Sasser. It's like, okay, do we really need Asar Thompson taking that shot? Oh, Danis Jenkins. Okay, he's out in the starting lineup again. It's just, it's something we've talked about throughout these playoffs. Like, you tip your cap to the Pistons for getting the one seed, for winning 60 games in the Eastern Conference, but it's just not that good of a roster beyond Cade Cunningham, especially when you're not getting that same level of play from Jalen Duren.
0: Yeah, you know, I've seen a lot of people on social media, Nick, complaining about the free throw discrepancy. If you're watching the series, I think it's pretty clear. Cleveland has that baked into their strategy. Detroit doesn't even try to get to the line, and they're not good at baiting for the fouls. Right now in the first half, 9 for 11 from the charity stripe for the Pistons, while 12 of 20. 60% for Cleveland, but they've shot 20 free throws. How does Detroit get back into this game and give us an interesting second half of a Game 7?
19: Yeah, well, to that point, I mean, I love what I've seen on Evan Mobley, who was working the glass early in this game. He's had a couple drives to the basket, you know, one that he finished with an and one with less than a minute left in the second quarter, and a couple earlier in the first half where he's just going at Jalen Duren. I mean, this is what we asked for from Evan Mobley. We usually get it like one out of four games, but this is the aggressive version of Mobley that you want to see if you're the Cavs. Jared Allen, of course, had a huge first half. Like, if you're getting 27, 10, and 5 combined out of that duo in any first half, you're going to be in good shape if you're Cleveland. Look, it's hard to point to anything other than, well, you need to shoot better than 38% from beyond the arc. Obviously, Detroit needs to start hitting threes. They need to cool off. You know, Sam Merrill and Jared Allen are your two leading scorers right now for Cleveland. That's a problem if you're the Detroit Pistons. But I think the one obvious thing you could do, or at least try to do if you're Detroit, and it's something they've had a ton of success with in this series, you have to force more turnovers. You have to get out in transition. The games that Detroit has won in the second round, they have dominated the turnover battle. They have dominated points in transition. Cavaliers only have four turnovers in this first half. I mean, they're averaging closer to 17 per game for the series. So, look, easier said than done, but getting James Harden's grill, getting Donovan Mitchell's grill, force those guys to turn the ball over, get some runouts in transition. That's really the only way you're going to trim into a 17-point deficit when Cleveland's going to do everything it can to sit on that lead.
0: Nick Whalen's our guest, RotoWire senior analyst at Whalen on X, also the host of Prop Points here on VSiN, weekdays at 1 p.m. Eastern time. All right, not much you can do from the second half number, but maybe there's someone player prop-wise that makes sense to target in the second half. So Cavs are laying 10.5, totals 214.5. How about B-Ball Paul? He's only played 4 minutes in the first half. It does appear that J.B. Bickerstaff just saves him for the second half, maybe deploy him a little bit earlier. He's got no points and one rebound in this game. Is it Paul Reed? Is it looking at Cade on an over-adjusted point prop? Who do you turn to if you're Detroit in this spot trailing by 17?
19: Yeah, well, first of all, I think we're going to see volume out of Cade Cunningham. Yeah, you know, they might not be the highest, but so that is certainly one way I would look. His live points prop is, what, 26.5
0: That's
19: right
0: where
19: now
0: it closed
19: at DraftKings. I feel like you're like reading off my notes with B-Ball Paul, Dustin, because I have written in all caps, where is B-Ball Paul, who has been like arguably the second best player for the Pistons for half of this series? Look, I think they do go to him. He's kind of been the break glass in case of emergency option for the Pistons, and I thought we might see a little bit more of him involved earlier in this game. Took some questionable shots in his limited minutes, but yeah, I mean, what is his points prop? 5.5, I think, on the live line. That was one of the three props that I played pre-flop for this game. Mobley over 3.5 assists, Paul Reed over 7.5 points, and the under 30.5. Got to throw that out there for James Harden in any game seven, but yeah, I don't know. Maybe I'm going to buy back in on Paul Reed at a lower number.
0: Yeah, I took a little, you know, for funsies, his point prop ladder. It hit for me on Friday up to 7.5 to 1. I don't really understand him not being on the floor when they desperately need someone who can create shots and make something happen. Now, let's live in a world where Cleveland does advance and hold on here up 17 at halftime of Game 7. Matchup with the Knicks. How do you feel about that one potentially going, I don't know, 6-7 games?
19: Yeah, I mean, obviously, if you're in New York, you basically get a full week of rest. You expect to get in and OB back. You're feeling good, I think, about facing either of these teams, because outside of this first half for Cleveland, you know, it feels like you couldn't really trust either side heading into the conference semi or the conference finals, excuse me. Now, I have talked to two different Knicks fans in my life in the last week. One of them was adamant that they would much, much, much rather face the Cavs. The other was adamant that they would much, much, much rather face the Detroit Pistons. So I'm not really sure how Knicks Nation is feeling about this. The Pistons did play the Knicks well in the regular season, but to me, what we've seen so far tonight, notwithstanding, the Cavs are the far scarier opponent. Just so much more talent on that roster. You got a guy in Donovan Mitchell who's capable of controlling any game. You have two bigs to throw at Karl Anthony Towns. Even if those two bigs tend to kind of wax and wane night to night, it's definitely the best big man tandem that the Knicks will have faced in this postseason. And, you know, even the Cavs to me are the much deeper team. You know, you're bringing someone like Dennis Schroeder, who has experience off the bench. You have the shooting specialist in Strus and Merrill, who could get hot on any night, as we're seeing tonight with Sam Merrill. So the Knicks, again, should feel good about how they match up with either team, but I would much rather face Detroit if I'm New York.
0: Nick, let's look ahead to Monday as the Western Conference Finals get going. Oklahoma City, who lost in the regular season series with the Spurs, is a -260 favorite. San Antonio is +210 to win the series. As far as game one is concerned, we're looking at a spread of 6.5 and a total of 219.5. Anything jump out to you, whether it's series or game one?
19: Mm-hmm. Yeah, I mean, I cannot wait for this. I know the narrative has been going around that, you know, this is maybe on paper like the best series, the most anticipated series that we've had in almost a decade. And I think that's probably correct. Series price is certainly interesting, but OKC is also the first team in almost a decade to start the postseason 8-0. They've had two pretty fortuitous matchups, but they've also been without their second best player since midway through round one, and it just feels like it has not mattered. You know, we expect to get Jalen Williams back to begin this series, so everybody should be firing on all cylinders. A couple things that I would play, you know, series-wise, I think there might be some value, Dustin, in Stephon Castle to lead the series in assists. You can get that at plus 280 over at DraftKings. He's not far behind SGA in terms of assist production in the playoffs. He averaged almost a full assist more than SGA did during the regular season. And then you have this ankle injury situation hanging over De'Aaron Fox. It seems like he's going to be fine. He played through it in the last round, but maybe that's something that, if it does turn into something more severe as the series goes along, leads to more minutes for Stephon Castle. As far as how I see the series going, I'm following the crowd here. I do think OKC wins. I think OKC in six, which would mean, yes, they're going to San Antonio in game seven to close it out. But if you're looking for an exact outcome, OKC in six at plus 450 is where I would look.
0: Oh, that feels like a good number. All right, second half's underway, Nick. Go back, enjoy it. And by the way, Cleveland has continued where they left off in the first half. They're back out, up 20 on the Pistons in Game 7. He's Nick Whalen. Catch him here on VSiN Prop Points weekdays at 1 p.m. Eastern and over at rotowire.com. Thanks as always, my friend. We'll talk soon.
19: Anytime, man.
0: Awesome stuff from Nick as usual. As Donovan Mitchell, by the way, he has scored the first 4 points of the second half, 68-47. Cavaliers out in front. Oh, man, this is a 21-point game. I believe that is the largest lead of the day thus far for Cleveland. Detroit's got to find something offensively. I don't know what you do, man. I don't know what you do. As Asar Thompson gets a look at the bucket, misses it, and I think it was put back by Jalen Duren. Might have been another putback from Jalen Duren. Is that an okay game? 6 points, six rebounds. Asar Thompson, 5 points, six rebounds. So actually it looks like that was Asar Thompson to put back his own miss there. Detroit's got to force some turnovers, man. We're looking at a game right now where Cleveland's got 4 turnovers on the road in a game 7. That's how you turn those things into points. I'm trying to get excited. I'm trying to work myself up. It's going to be foolhardy of me. This game does feel over. It's 68-49, and I just don't see Detroit shooting themselves back in. It's a 14.5-point spread. Total's 215.5, and Max Strus with a rebound and a score to make it 70-49. What a no-show from the Pistons.
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0: Back on Live Bet Sunday, I'm Dustin Sweetelson. You're locked into VSiN, the sports betting network. Game 7, Little Caesars Arena in Detroit, Michigan. And the Pistons really struggling here. 72-49, Cleveland with the lead. Dennis Jenkins with a floater in the lane makes it 72-51. The excitement in my voice for it being cut back down to 21, I think speaks volumes about the dud we're getting here in a game 7. But hey, live betting opportunities always available. Cleveland's laying 13.5, totals 215.5. Cleveland in the second half has looked good, but here's Detroit with a turnover. That's the recipe. As Tobias gets, no, he doesn't get fouled, no. Oh, they're going to review it. It looks like they called a foul. Strus and Mitchell, adamant it's not a foul. What are they going to call here? Now Asar Thompson is arguing. What is the deal? 72-51 is the score, 9:23 to go. Watching the replay, oh, that's all ball. That's not a foul. That is absolutely not a foul. Donovan Mitchell slams the ball out of the hands of Tobias Harris. How did they call that a foul? I don't even think he touched his body in any way on that play. That is a bad call. That is a really bad call. They're going to review it, though, and they're going to overturn it. I don't think you can hold up that one as a foul. That is absolutely ridiculous. No, they're not reviewing it. Okay, Tobias at the charity stripe. He hits a free throw. I'm not big on like complaining about refs, and it's a 20-point game. It's not a huge deal. But you are supposed to get the calls right. Like, what if that's a catalyst for a Detroit comeback? They're down 20. They're not really built to come back down 20. That's not really their thing, at least against a team with as much offensive firepower like the Cleveland Cavaliers. In-game number, we are looking at it at 13.5, total 216.5. I think about the under on the total. Remember, we closed 203.5, open 207, close 203.5. We're still, if you just go off the opener, you're getting 6 points in your favor to the under. Your one thing working against you is that Detroit's season ends tonight if they lose. So they're going to fight till the bitter end. But I still have Anthony Edwards in my head from last week where he's calling off the dogs and he's shaking hands with the Spurs with 7-8 minutes to go in that game last week. So let's see what happens. I kind of like the under 216.5, 72-53. Cleveland with the basketball. And by the way, Cleveland, right now, their leading scorer is Jared Allen. Jared Allen leads all scorers in this game with 17. Jared Allen was 59-1 to be the leading scorer in this game. Is the in-game market still up? That is the question. Let's see. Point prop, game leaders. Jared Allen's 2.5-1. I'm not betting it, obviously. I mean, you could have 50-something-1. When I say 59-1, so I'm not betting that as Cade Cunningham misses a three on the wing. And that is going to be a foul on someone on Detroit as Jared Allen was fighting for the rebound. Donovan Mitchell's minus 250. Did I miss Mitchell? Mitchell's at 15. He still has less points than Jared Allen. Cade Cunningham is plus 120. He's at 12. See, to me, Cade's the bet. But Cade was around plus 120, 124 pregame to lead the game in scoring. If Detroit's going to come back, it's going to be because of Cade. But if it's a blowout, you'd also have to factor in that Cade Cunningham's going to come out of the game maybe and get an ovation from the crowd just on the effort that he had this year. He was an MVP candidate for a long time. He had a collapsed lung. He came back. He clearly wasn't healthy when he first came back, but he just gritted his teeth and found a way to take this team to the one seed in the East. 60 wins, but it looks like it's going to come up short here in Game 7 against the Cavaliers. Evan Mobley is going to continue his really hot game as he's going to the free throw line for some more free throws. He has 12 points, 8 rebounds, and 4 assists. Evan Mobley's point prop was set at 15.5. His rebounds were 8.5, so he's right on the edge of going over both of those. He's already cleared his 3.5 assists as he has 4 in this game. And he just hit a free throw to make it 13. So Evan Mobley having a pretty strong showing here in Game 7 for the Cleveland Cavaliers when they need it the most. Back out to a 20-point lead with a chance to make it 21, 8:22 to go in the third, and you've got Cleveland laying 14.5 on the road. 212.5 is the total. And it's just like, this is the Cleveland team we're getting now? Where was this in Game 6 when you could have put the Pistons away? Why did you need everything to happen this way to get it to a Game 7 to get to this point? As Dennis Jenkins looking to get to the rim, he passes it to the outside. Three-point attempt by Thompson is not, it doesn't even hit anything. Oh, man. Sore Thompson's got to do some soul-searching in the offseason. Do you want to play in the NBA for a long time? You just want to be a guy who just comes off the bench and defends people? Because you can't be a true title contender and have a guy who can't do anything offensively for you. As a miss by Cleveland sets up an opportunity for the Pistons, but they just, it doesn't look right. It's not even that it's clunky. It's just like there is no form. There's no system. There's nothing being run. And now they're being sloppy with the basketball. By the way, B-ball Paul Reed, still not in this game. He is scoreless. He's played 4 minutes. I don't understand. Like, every time Paul Reed walks onto the floor, good things happen for the Pistons. But J.B. Bickerstaff's not playing him in this game. You're down 74-53. How's it going to hurt matters, right? Like, how's it going to impact you negatively? A guy that consistently brings the energy, does everything across the board. And yeah, I'm biased. I bet his PRA prop, I want him to go over. But I just think from a standpoint of what you're doing is not working, do something else. Like, stop being stubborn. Stop treating playoff games like they're the regular season. Everything is totally different. The game is condensed. There's more pressure on every single possession. Defense matters that much more. But if you're Detroit, I think having a guy who can create shots matters, because outside of Cade Cunningham, no one else can be trusted offensively in this lineup. As Cade sets up to shoot a three from the top of the key, it's no good. Jared Allen with another rebound for the Cavs. That gives him 5 on the day, 74-53. Cleveland out in front. And they have a chance to continue to add to their lead. Here's James Harden. And the foul stuff, it's definitely part of the game plan for the Cavaliers, who just turned it over. But we're running out of time, man. We're running out of opportunities if you're Detroit. The problem for them is they have to pick up the pace, and that's just not what they do. Here's Dennis Jenkins with a look, and he kicks it to, is that Beef Stew? Isaiah Stewart. That's an assist for, oh, no. Did they say the shot doesn't count? Or the shot does count. Shot does count. I need the assist from Dennis Jenkins. I'm on over his PRA, and we're not having a good game because a lot of weird things are happening for the Pistons, man. You're at home. You should be able to shoot better than this. We're 7:05 to go in the third, and you're shooting 29% from three, 38% from the field. I mean, that's just not acceptable. As Beef Stew Isaiah Stewart makes it an old-school three-point play. You know what? I don't have point props. I don't have any props for Isaiah Stewart listed pregame. That's interesting, because that's a guy that's, you know, an enforcer. And, you know, he can do a little offensively, more than you think. Like, he's a pretty solid player. As it's 74-56, we're back to an 18-point game with 6:48 to go in the third quarter. That's a missed three, but rebounded hard and fighting for it, but it goes out of bounds. That's going to be a Detroit basketball. So 74-56. So that puts us at an 18-point game. You hit a three here, it's 15, okay? You get another stop, you get a two. We're looking at 13. If you can kind of tread water going into the fourth quarter, they called it a foul. It was a loose ball foul, so never mind on this whole theory of math I'm doing, which, by the way, was Absolutely. Incredible math on my part. Remember Chicago math? Did anyone else have to do that in school? It didn't make any sense. No one knew how to do it. Our parents couldn't help us with the homework. Harden misses the free throw, though. Dude, he's so sloppy. And I know for me to be calling someone sloppy, that is quite a statement. But Harden, man, I understand you're up in this game by 18, but I don't love like that he just – he never seems like he's locked in. I don't know what his deal – I'd love to do a personality test on him. Are they calling a foul on the second free throw? I think they just called a foul in Detroit on Isaiah Stewart on the second free throw. So it was made it 75-56, and now it's going to be another free throw for James Harden. See, this is where – oh, yeah, it's a stupid foul by Stewart. Isaiah Stewart two-hand shoved Jared Allen after the play. Here's Allen back at the charity stripe. This is crazy. Jared Allen, 17 points. Can he get there and make it more? Well, I believe this shot makes it 17. This is the problem. Game's on stream. No, he missed it. He missed it, but got his own rebound. And he got it. No, he missed the bucket. And he makes... Nope, he's fouled on another attempt. Oh, my God. This game's hideous. This game is not optically appealing. Jared Allen with 17 points. It's 76-56, a 20-point lead for the Cavs. Detroit had a real opportunity to make this thing interesting in the third. A couple stops, a couple scores, cut it to around 15-14. And then fourth quarter, it's not crazy to come back down by that, but every time they start to chip away, Cleveland answers. And I got to give Cleveland credit as Jared Allen hits a free throw. He now has 18 points in the game. He's already cleared his points prop of 11.5. He still needs two rebounds or one rebound to go over 7.5 rebounds. He has 7 thus far in the game. 76-56. Cleveland out in front. They're laying 12.5. Your total's 215.5, and he missed the second one. Here's the thing. Cleveland's getting to the free throw line. They're not making them. They're shooting 62%. Detroit's had every opportunity, and there's a three on the wing on the other end. That was Caris LeVert, 78-59. Come on. Give me a little juice. Give me a little bit of excitement. Show me you want it, Detroit, as Jared Allen slams it home. He has a game-leading 20 points. He was 59-1 to lead the game in scoring. We'll guide you through the end of the third quarter on the other side of Live Bet Sunday.
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11: 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The Wizards are number one right now. This team is clearly trying to make a splash this coming season. I think Boozer is the perfect fit next to Alex Saar as you're trying to build this thing out long term. I think that having a post option like Boozer next to him would be awesome. I have Boozer as the best player in this draft, and I'm not really ashamed to say that. This team wants to get out of the basement, and they want to start moving up in the standings. And I think that bringing in a player like Boozer who has a big NBA body and a very advanced game helps you do that, even if he's coming off the bench to start his career. But then long term, you have to be thinking about whether or not you view Anthony Davis as a part of this franchise. And I just don't know how you can confidently believe that he is going to be with this team for the next 5 years. And if he is, will he be playing at a high level? I mean, the amount of injuries that Davis has suffered is crazy. Get more betting insights for the NBA draft and daily breakdowns of the NBA playoffs on Hardwood Handicappers, wherever you get your podcasts and on the VSiN Watch app.
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0: 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And it's the Cavaliers leading the Pistons, 79-59, although make that 79-62, thanks to a three-pointer from Duncan Robinson. Currently looking at an in-game number as my screen freezes, 12.5, Cleveland's laying it, 215.5 is your total. Jared Allen to the rim with a slam home. Jared Allen leading the game in scoring, in case you missed it. He was 59-1 to lead this thing in scoring. I got to tell you, I thought about some people on this board. I thought about Mobley. I thought about Dennis Jenkins. Jared Allen really didn't enter the zeitgeist for me thinking about this game, as you've got Jalen Duren, it looks like, fighting for a rebound. Or was that Paul Reed? Paul Reed's in the game! Hey! 5:07 to go, 81-64, Cleveland on top of Detroit. Cavs laying 11.5, 217.5 is the total, but I was about to say, Paul Reed only playing 4 minutes in this game when you need someone to create shots and some offense. I can't believe I was going to say it, but it was fireable. It was fireable! As James Harden misses a 3 one way, and fight for the rebound, and it's Sam Merrill and Sasser doing battle. I think they're going to call a loose ball foul on Marcus Sasser. That'll give Cleveland another opportunity with a lead, and I think they might be shooting free throws. Let's see. Because the score did change, I believe, although it's 82-64. Am I correct? 82-64. Maybe it didn't. Am I crazy? Either way, we are looking at an absolute stomping by the Cavaliers on the road. That was a foul, and Merrill's at the free throw line. He did hit one. Sam Merrill challenging to lead the game in scoring as well. He has 16, although Jared Allen has 23. Those are your top scorers in the game, 23 and 16. Jared Allen and Sam Merrill. Donovan Mitchell right behind them at 15 points thus far in the contest. Another free throw from Merrill. It is pure. He's at 17. But Jared Allen's still the man leading the charge among everyone in this game. 4:40 to go in the third quarter. It's 83-64. Cleveland with the lead. Detroit just can't generate consistent offense. They actually don't run an offense, is what I've noticed here. That's Paul Reed. Why wasn't Paul Reed in this game? What are we doing? Paul Reed, again, making an impact in limited minutes. Paul Reed has now played 6 minutes. He has 4 points and 7 rebounds. Honestly, you got JB Bickerstaff. You got some explaining to do. Paul Reed literally has been like an igniter with energy for you. How do you not use him? And here he is now dribbling around the offense, trying to set things up. They don't run a good offense, Detroit, as Duncan Robinson with a three. Are we about to get an interesting game? I hope this isn't false hope. I hope this isn't false hope. That is a weird sentence. It does make sense. It doesn't sound that smart. 85-69, Cleveland out in front. See, Cleveland just wants to get to the free throw line. They don't care about shooting well from the field. They're just trying to get to the charity stripe. Sam Merrill lining up for three. It's good. Sam Merrill.

covered. You want me to run a 5K? It ain't happening, brother. That's what Detroit's trying to do. They're trying to do things they're not capable of doing, which is going shot for shot with a deep, efficient, offensive team that, oh, by the way, knows how to play the foul game. I'm not doing the thing where everyone goes, oh, the refs, there's a disparity in foul calls. One team is actively trying to shoot free throws. The other one doesn't know how to use that as part of their arsenal. Because, oh, by the way, Cleveland's not even shooting well from the charity stripe today. They're shooting 64%. That's unacceptable. And here's a miss from Detroit and Donovan Mitchell the other way. He's running in slow motion, and he just scored and got fouled. He's running so slow. It looks like you're playing a video game, and your player got hurt on the play. Now, he's not injured. Or, like, your player has no energy because you didn't take him out, and he's played every second of the game. That's what Donovan Mitchell just looks scoring on that play. Literally in slow motion. Still gets the rack. Still gets the bucket. And right now, Donovan Mitchell has 21 points. He's 2 points behind Jared Allen for the game lead. Can we still bet game leader here late in the third quarter with 2:22 to go? That is what I want to know. Game leader. Donovan Mitchell's minus 450. Jared Allen's minus 140. Sam Merrill's 2-1. Cade is 2-1. Cade's at 12. I don't think he's going to get there. Yeah, I don't think he can do anything. Unless you add Jared Allen pregame at 59-1, or you had Sam Merrill, whatever he was listed, wasn't even up at Caesars when I looked earlier today. You can't really do anything in that market. But this is, every time I get excited that Detroit's going to give us a little bit of excitement, Cleveland just comes back the other way and answers multiple times. They're now laying 19.5. Total's 221.5. I want to bet the under still. I'm not doing it. Because I don't know if Detroit ever calls off the dogs, right? They're losing, and this is just hideous basketball. Dennis Jenkins just tried to go around someone to pass on a fast break. He had no help. I don't know why he was running there, and he threw it away. Gave it right back to the Cavaliers, 93-69, and Cleveland can add to it. Cleveland might start playing their bench guys soon. That's kind of where we're at. It's Donovan Mitchell, step back three. It's good. Donovan Mitchell going absolutely bonkers here in the second half. Mitchell's now up to 24. He leads the game in scoring. 4 rebounds, 7 assists. Pre-game, Mitchell was the second shot to be the scoring leader, plus $1.51. And right now, he is laying a big old price to do so with a 95-69 lead coming for the Cavaliers. Dennis Jenkins attempts a three. It is good. It is good. That is a score. Oh, no, it wasn't Dennis Jenkins. That was Marcus Sasser. Sorry, Marcus Sasser with a three on the other end of the floor. And now here's Cleveland coming right back, quickly working as Dennis Schroeder. He dribbled it off his own foot. Schroeder dribbled it out of bounds. 1:11 to go in the third. Okay, it's a 23-point game. You desperately need to cut it to 19 if you're Detroit. I don't know if they can, but that has to be the mindset here. 121, get me two. So we're looking at a 21-point game. Get a stop in another two, and we're at 19. Like, it's not great, but it's better than this mess. And there's... ooh, is that a foul? That is a foul call, the loose ball foul on Dean Wade, and he's saying review it. And I have to tell you, based on the way Cleveland's reacting on some of these things, I do think that they're pretty good when it comes to the reviews. Now, you're up 95-72. Do you want to save that for later in case somehow you let go of the rope and this thing gets a bit closer? No, they're not going to challenge it. That's probably the smart move. I wouldn't do it either. And that's Caris LeVert going to the free throw line to shoot a pair. He has 10 points. He's already gone over on his points prop in this game. His prop was set at 6.5. Caris LeVert, 10, 2-2 off the bench. And he misses a free throw. This is, oh, Detroit's going to, they're going to think about this game for a long time in the offseason. How do you not post at home? It just, you know what else this does? It also just highlights that the regular season really doesn't matter. We say it all the time. I know I'm not breaking any news to anybody, but the regular season doesn't matter if a team that really was up and down, had high expectations like the Cavs, is going to get past Detroit, who tried every night to be the one seed. There is no value in being the one seed anymore. Unless you're just a dominant force like OKC. By the way, Donovan Mitchell just missed the shot, got his own rebound, and put it back. I love that he obliterated the under that we bet on his rebounds and assists. It's not even close. Donovan Mitchell sitting right now at 26-5-7. What a performance by him, especially here in the second half. It was mostly Jared Allen that gave them the lead, but second half, a lot of Donovan Mitchell, as I think Tobias Harris just got fouled, and we're going to the free throw line. Some other news real quick. We've got a late-night baseball game, Sunday Night Baseball, in Seattle, T-Mobile Park, and the Padres on top of the Mariners, 8-3.
11 and a half.

0: half, your in-game total. We're in the ninth inning. Nothing you can do there. 58-1 if you think that Seattle comes back down by five. I wouldn't touch it. We cashed the first five plus $1.40 with San Diego earlier in this game. Final line, by the way, for Lucas Giolito. Five innings, one hit, three earned, three walks, three strikeouts. It's kind of exactly what we were looking for as the Padres do get it done. Okay, I was like, wait, we cashed our first five. They're up 2-0 through five. In the sixth, that's when he allowed three runs. I was like, when did he allow three runs if he only went five innings? It was in the sixth, so he didn't get out of the sixth, but he did complete five. That's how we won our bet. I was like, am I celebrating a ticket? I swear to God, I saw it hit my account. Okay, 97-73, Game 7, Eastern Conference semis. And there's Evan Mobley with a dunk at the rack, 99-73 now. Cleveland just dominating Detroit. They're laying 21.5, 220.5, your in-game total. I don't even know what you do. I really don't. And if you're Detroit, there's talk about a lot of guys potentially being available. Lauri Markkanen as a shooter to complement Cade Cunningham. I think you have to try and pull the trigger on that trade if you're the front office there for Detroit. There's a few other names out there like Trey Murphy from New Orleans. Honestly, you probably need both of them. I don't know if you have the assets to do it, but I think you got to somehow get both of them. Cade Cunningham can't do it all alone. And honestly, he's not doing it himself tonight in a Game 7. He's a dog. He's a warrior. He played with the collapse long. I'm not gonna criticize Cade because he has to be so perfect for this team to be successful. But Cleveland's going to rightfully win this. They are the better team. It's just we didn't know what they'd be mentally for this type of situation. We didn't know if they were ready for a fight. I got to give them credit. A complete no-show in Game 6, and they've absolutely answered the call here. And the New York Knicks should be concerned. I know everyone's hyping up my Knicks that they've hit their stride. They've found their potential. Cleveland's a deeper team. The Knicks might have been playing really well, but Cleveland's the deeper team between the two. Hey, smarter bets start here, and they last all year long with Visa Pro. 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
0: 102-73, Game 7, Eastern Semis, Cleveland with the lead. They're up 27 in the fourth quarter of Game 7. Welcome back into Live Bet Sunday on VSIN, the Sports Betting Network. I'm Dustin Sweetelson. We're looking for some bets maybe to sweat out here at the end, but at this point we're just kind of tallying up where we stand. Sam Merrill with a steal and goes to the basket and one. Oh, they didn't call the foul. He got the bucket, though. Sam Merrill with the game of his life. He is up now to 23 points in the game. He is three off Donovan Mitchell for the leader of this game. And speaking of the leader props, I'm going to update you here momentarily. Just want to see if anything's available, and that's another turnover by Detroit. Honestly, they did not post. They did not show up. This has been nothing but Cleveland. The Cavaliers deserve this game. They deserve this series. The Pistons just ran out of gas, man. They don't have enough scoring to hang with a team as deep as Cleveland is. Leading scorer is off the board, which means all the game leader props are currently unavailable. So what hangs in the balance here, what's interesting, because the spread right now, it's 26.5. Cleveland's laying it. Total's 226.5. Jared, Evan Mobley's about to go to the free throw line and shoot some free throws. But here's what hangs in the balance. You've got a battle for the points leader. Donovan Mitchell leads the game in scoring at 26. Right behind him's Jared Allen at 23 and Sam Merrill at 23. Donovan Mitchell was plus $1.51 to lead the game in scoring. You have Allen, who was 59-1, and I don't have a number for Sam Merrill because it wasn't up at Caesars when I looked at that book earlier. I think DraftKings did post it. I would assume it's in the 100-something-to-1 range. Rebounding leader, that's going to come down to the wire, folks. I really haven't highlighted these next two markets, but Jalen Duren was the favorite at plus 197. Jalen Duren only has 6 rebounds. He's played 20 minutes, and I thought about betting his under on his PRA, and I didn't do it. I'm so bitter that I didn't do it. Of course, when you think about it and don't bet it, it always comes home. But Mobley with a couple free throws now up to 18 in the game. He's gone over on his points prop. He hasn't gone over his rebounds, though. Oh, he has. He needs one more. He's at 8.5, and he has 8 in the game. But Jared Allen and Mobley are fighting for the game's leading rebounder. Duren just got his 7th. So Duren's still in the mix. He's back in this game. But between Allen and Mobley, who were the second and third shots, Mobley was plus 309. He is currently the leader at 8. Right behind him is Allen, tied with Duren at 7. Allen was 5-1. We bet Allen to be the rebound leader in the contest. Assists now, this gets juicy. Your assist leader, the favorite was Cade Cunningham at minus 191. He has 5 in the game. He is not leading the game in assists. Your current leader is Donovan Mitchell at 7. James Harden is 2nd at 6. Harden was the second shot at plus 278. Mitchell was 18-1 to be the assist leader in this game. If, as it stands right now, he would cash as your leader, but there's still 10 minutes to go in the fourth quarter. We'll see how this all transpires, but that's what we're looking at. That's what we're sweating. Guys going over, under their player props, depending on how you bet them. What's the bet that blew your mind today that didn't get home? Because I have to tell you, Donovan Mitchell's track record on the road has not been good for rebounds and assists. He obliterated them today. I look like a real dummy. I bet the under 8.5. He's got 5 boards and 7 dimes. Like, complete miss by me there. Paul Reed, he's not going to get home on his PRA. He currently has 4-4-1. Actually, you know what? He might. We went over 13.5 PRA. He's got 9 right now, right? That's what I said. Paul Reed, 4-4-8. Yeah, 4-4-1, that's 9 in 8 minutes. He has a chance, but I really thought Paul Reed was going to be way more involved here, man. I don't know what J.B. Bickerstaff was thinking. This is a guy that's added a lot of instant offense to your team, and he's just not on the floor enough. And there's a score by Harden, who he hasn't been spectacular today. I mean, he has 9 points, 0 for 4 from 3, 4 rebounds, 6 assists. This is what you get with James Harden in a big game. As is that B-ball, they're not calling a foul on that? Really? Looked like an alley-oop set up for Paul Reed, and he was about to slam it home, and they didn't call a foul, but I'm pretty sure he was hit on that play, but I don't think they called anything. We're going to a timeout, 9:25 to go in the contest. Goaltending is what they call it. 108-75, Cleveland with the lead, and 9:25 to go in the game. We're looking at a point spread of 29.5, and a total of 224.5. This is Live Bet Sunday, VSiN, the Sports Betting Network. I'm going to ask the crew and my producer, Adam Bernard, how many times have I called the show cashing out tonight? Just curious, have I done that? I feel like my brain's on autopilot during these games, and I just say that. Have I said cashing out? Oh, I did it once? That's it? That's not bad. Four-hour show, and we still have 40 minutes to go, and I only called it cashing out once. It's Live Bet Sunday. I'm Dustin Sweetelson, VSiN, the Sports Betting Network. And in case you missed it earlier today, Shai Gilgeous-Alexander was named your NBA MVP. Now, the news was broken earlier today by Shams Charania. Everyone was really butthurt about it. And I understand Prime being upset because they want the exclusivity they get with the package to announce it pregame of a Game 7. Everyone else being upset, I just think it's weird. It doesn't really affect you. You found out earlier, and it would have been funny if Shams ended up being wrong. But that's a bet that we cashed. We put that up on the VSiN.com/picks website. The second Nikola Jokic went down with a knee injury, we bet him at +115 to be your NBA MVP. Literally, it happened, and I went, what's it say in the market? Before the books could take it off the board, we bet it. And you could have gotten around that price during the year as things shortened up in that market with Wemby and Jokic, and even Cade Cunningham with a brief run to be in the conversation. So he went back to like +120, 115, I don't want to say, in that range during the season. So there's plenty of opportunity to bet SGA. He's the 14th player to go back-to-back. He was first in clutch points per game. He was first in clutch points. First in 20-point games. In fact, he didn't have a single game in the regular season with less than 20 points. Number one in plus-minus on the year. And he was the clutch player of the year. Consecutive 60-win seasons for OKC. He joined Steph Curry, Steve Nash, Michael Jordan, Magic Johnson as the only guards to win back-to-back MVPs. He's the first guard ever to average 30 points per game, 55% shooting in a single season. And he was the second shot on the board coming into the year. Preseason, he was 4.5-1. Behind Jokic, who was 2.5-1. Wemby was 18-1. Market closed with SGA -10,000. And we had Wemby 25-1. Jokic 50-1. Will he make it 3 in a row? I don't think so. Last time it was done was Larry Bird. 83, 84, 85. Before Bird, Wilt. 65, 66, 67. I don't think the voters are going to give him 3 in a row. And I think this is where you start to get the SGA fatigue, especially if Oklahoma City goes on to win the title. Then everyone has Thunder fatigue, and then it's combined and compounded with SGA, and that's where it starts to open up the market for other people to win MVP. We don't know what the rosters are going to look like. We don't know what the draft, free agency, trades, how that's going to go. It feels like Wemby is going to be priced in that similar Jokic and SGA range to begin next year. And he's probably the guy you have to consider because if he stays healthy and plays a full season, he's probably going to be the best player in basketball. The question is, at what point is he no longer the best player in basketball? Feels like we're setting up for a 20 to 25-year run where that is the guy we're looking at. Maybe not 25. What's he, 22 years old? Something like that. So we'll say 15-year run where he's the best player in basketball. Over under 5.5 MVPs for Victor Wembanyama. I'll take the over. And I think next year is where it starts. So we don't have a market up right now, but SGA wins in 2025-26. And I don't believe he's going to make it 3 in a row because the betting people, the voters, they understand historical perspective. And while what SGA is doing and accomplishing is remarkable and historical, is he Larry Bird? No offense to him. Don't believe he's Larry Bird. And because Bird was the last one to achieve 3 in a row, unless he has a historical season next year, I don't see it happening. And the Thunder potentially competing for a three-peat, do they have the incentive to really push him to try and get a third in a row when he can win another one down the road potentially? Evan Mobley just missed a free throw in a 108-75 game here. fourth quarter, game seven, Eastern semis. You got Cleveland Cavaliers laying 29.5. Total in game is 221 and a hook. We got the game leader stuff that's up for grabs. Durin, by the way, 8 rebounds. Mobley, 9. Mobley's leading the charge. He was the second shot at plus 309 to lead the game in boards. There was Durin with that rebound that gave him 8. Coming back the other way, what is Detroit going to do? I need Dennis Jenkins to help me out here. Can we get over this PRA, Dennis? Please, I am desperate. There's a 3 heave, and God, he's shot a couple threes. He hasn't been close to anything. Wow. I thought role guys were supposed to step up at home. Apparently, that's not the case here. This is a brutal day for me. I've been on a good run lately. I've been hitting a lot of bets, a lot of plus prices as well. Like, it has been going well. And you guys know me. I'm pretty honest when things aren't going well. I thought I had a good read on this game. I'm a little annoyed that Dennis Jenkins not coming through. The Donovan Mitchell under was always a risk because I knew he was going to play a ton of minutes. But you know what? He's only playing 27 minutes. This is crazy. This is crazy. I thought that was a good play. And here is Strus. And Strus is a guy we bet over rebounds. By the way, they took a rebound away from him from the first half. He only has 2. That's good. Am I going to go 0-4? I'm going to go 0-4 in this game. Oh, that's brutal, man. Basketball Paul Reed, can you save me? Can you give me another ladder, please, brother? Can you help me out? He's got 4-4-1. He's played 8 minutes in this game. Jamie Bickerstaff. That's one of my first questions if I'm the media. I know it's crazy. Season over, 1 seed, 60 wins, no show in a game 7. Kate Cunningham has 12. Has Kate Cunningham scored in the second half? Kate Cunningham, I don't believe, has a point in the second half. He has 12 points, 8-10 to go in the fourth quarter. What a no-show from the Detroit Pistons. This game 7 was a dud. We have a game 7 on the ice on Monday. Will it be better than this? God, I hope so. We'll break it down next on Live Bet Sunday.
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3: Oh, baby, what a game seven in the NBA. I'm Dustin Sweetelson. This is Live Bet Sunday, VSIN, the sports betting network. 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Cavaliers are up 30 on the dot. 110 to 80 is your score. Cleveland laying 28.5, 218.5 is your total. Are we about to see the scrubs? It's a 30-point game. I mean, you're not coming back here if you're Detroit, but like at the same point in time, your season's on the line. They have pulled player props off the board, so there's nothing we can do there. This game has been an absolute disappointment. However, Cleveland set up to head to the Eastern Conference Finals in what should be a fun matchup with the New York Knicks. We do have a Game 7 on the ice on Monday, and usually we can trust that the hockey postseason is going to deliver the drama to help us make sense of the Canadiens at the Sabres. We're going out to the Progressive Guest Line, welcoming in our buddy Jonathan Davis, VSiN hockey analyst at West Coast Hockey NHL on X, and he joins us now on Live Bet Sunday. So talk to me about this game, JD, because we have a Game 7. We also have Game 1 starting here this week with the Knights and the Avs in the West. But this total adjustment, can we start there? I know you have to pay a tax for game sevens, but right now we're looking at a total of 5.5. Buffalo's minus 112, Montreal's minus 108. The goal scoring in this series has been game 1-6, game 2-6, game 3-8, game 4-5, game 5-9, game 6-11, and now the game seven total's 5.5. Is that just the game seven tax there?
20: I think it's a game seven tax. Yeah, because look, Dustin, 12 of the last 13 meetings between these two teams have had six goals or more. So you're definitely, you know, the books are leaning towards past history of game sevens. You know, the last, look, Montreal played a game seven against Tampa already this season. That was 2-1. You know, Buffalo hasn't been in the playoffs for 15 years. So, you know, you can look back at their numbers, but, you know, they don't really mean anything because none of the guys on the Sabres roster were a part of it. So, yeah, you're definitely paying a game seven tax.
3: How about home ice? It's kind of been irrelevant, especially with Montreal in these first two series of the postseason. How much do you think home ice matters here going to Buffalo, where you mentioned that fan base is going to be ready for this moment to take down a team in the Canadiens here, who, by the way, have also played well on the road in their own right?
20: I mean, look, both these teams prefer to play on the road. Montreal's 4-2 on the road in the playoffs. And Buffalo as well has a winning record on the road, and they're only 2-4 at home. So, you know, as I always like to say, as Jarrett Stoll, the LA Kings, once told me, home ice is only important if you win your home games. And both these teams have struggled. I mean, look, the Canadiens are 5-0 in the playoffs coming off of a loss. You know, they have been the true zigzag in the playoffs. They've only had once in the playoffs has Montreal won back-to-back games.
3: Wow. So how are you going to attack this one? As I mentioned, it's minus 112 with Buffalo at home, minus 108 with Montreal. Total's 5.5. And by the way, that under 5.5 is juiced at minus 125. What are you doing for your best bets in this game?
20: Well, I'm gonna pay the game seven tax, but I'm going to do it in a way that, Dustin, I'll tell you, I'm kind of gutless. So I am going to play Montreal and the under 6.5 at plus 150. And I'm going to come back and play Buffalo and under 6.5 at plus 150 and hope we don't get seven goals or more.
0: Okay.
20: I'm trying to find a way to get plus money. I don't think there's a clear-cut favorite. I don't think we're going to see both teams try to open it up. I really do think we're going to see a lower-scoring game. I mean, look, now, last year, and I have an article out today on VSiN.com, and I went through the game seven numbers for about the past 5 years. Now, last year, all three game sevens did go under the total. But prior to that, it's been more of the game sevens going under. Last year went over the total in all three. Traditionally, we do get to see unders. And also, you know, I was trying to find the other thing that I've liked, Dustin, is, you know, the margin of victory has been really two goals or less in the last 5 years in these game sevens. In the past, I have played both teams at +2.5 and tried to, you know, play an all total line in a parlay, but the books have gotten wise to it and the number's just way too ugly, even with the parlay.
0: VSiN hockey analyst Jonathan Davis is our guest at West Coast Hockey NHL, and you can read his daily articles breaking down the Stanley Cup playoffs over at VSiN.com. Which one of these teams is a tougher matchup for Carolina in the Eastern Conference Finals? Is it Montreal or is it Buffalo?
20: Ask me after who wins the series.
0: That close.
20: Dustin, I felt before this series started, I thought Buffalo would be the tougher matchup. They're four lines deep. I really like the composition of this team. But the goaltending has been suspect in Buffalo in the playoffs. I mean, you know, look, they've gone with both goalies now. They've switched up, what, two or three times already. I mean, look, Game 6 was crazy. I think Game 6 was the first time in forever that all four goalies got into a game and there wasn't an injury involved in that happening. Montreal's goaltending has been really good. I mean, Jakub Dobish has been very good. The Canadians have game changers. And I think that's the one thing that Carolina struggles with as they move on throughout the playoffs. There's a reason why they're 1-12 in their last three conference finals. Now, you know, when they've had to face Florida twice, and Florida's had game changers on their roster. Carolina went through an easy series, pretty much a walkover against the Flyers. So I don't really look at that. You know, I don't look at that as, you know, I know they're 8-0, but I don't take a lot of stock into that. Both these teams, I think, will give Carolina a really good fight. I've got Carolina to be knocked out in the conference finals at plus 450. That's from back in the summer. I did make a bet on Carolina over 3.5 losses in the playoffs. There were a couple of sites that were offering that. I just, you know, I think that whoever plays Carolina beats them at least once, and I don't see them beating Carolina or Colorado, who I think will make it, as long as Cale Makar is healthy in the cup final.
0: All right, let's talk about that series. VGK goes to Colorado for game one. We get started on Wednesday. Avs a minus 192 favorite in game one, plus $1.60 on the money line with the Golden Knights. Your total for game one is 6.5. Juice to the under, minus 130. As far as the series price, it's minus 260 with Colorado. VGK is plus 210. You don't believe Tortorella can make this interesting? You're just anticipating Colorado, who's been the favorite all season long, to be in that final representing the West?
20: No, I think they can. So what I've done, and I did this in the Buffalo-Montreal series, I did this in the Anaheim-Vegas series, and I've done it in a couple others as well. I will play both Vegas to win in 6 and 7 and Colorado to win in 6 and 7. And I usually, and you'll come away, if Colorado ends up winning, you come away with about 0.75 unit profit as long as it gets to 6. I do think we get to at least 6 games. But what you need to pay attention to is the health status of Cale Makar, the Avs defenseman who was hurt in Game 5 against Minnesota, the clinching game. He did come back in that game. But if he's compromised in this series, it definitely levels the playing field. There is one other prop that I really like. And that is, I think DraftKings offers it. You can play defenseman Shea Theodore to have more points than Cale Makar of the Avalanche, and I got that at plus 300. Theodore has 9 points in 12 games. I think to get him at 3-1 to up against an injured Cale Makar, I like it.
3: He is Jonathan Davis. He is VSiN's NHL analyst. You can read him every day over at VSiN.com and over on X at West Coast Hockey NHL. Appreciate you doing this as always, my friend. I'm sure we'll chat again later in the week.
20: All right, bud. Take care. Have a good one. Thanks
3: awesome
20: for having
3: stuff
20: me.
3: From JD as we are awaiting the end of this Game 7 in the Eastern Semis. By the way, starter's still on the floor with 5 minutes to go. Could really use Dennis Jenkins to hook me up with something here, although I see some players that I don't recognize currently in. That is an assist for Jenkins. That is helpful for me as that is assist number 3. Am I way behind? No. That should be assist 4. Assist 4. 11-4-1. We're at 16. I need over 18.5 for Dennis Jenkins on the PRA. Come on, Dennis. Make it happen. Dishes it to Assar. Back to someone else, to Sasser, to Assar, who can't hold on to the basketball because he stinks offensively. Here's Jenkins dishing it to Assar Thompson for 3. Thank God he hit it. Oh, it's another assist. Oh, is that number 4? I might be behind. See, this is the problem with streaming. I don't even know if my bet's winning right now or projecting to win. I should say it's not actually winning yet. I don't think it is. I am in a bit of trouble. So this is a brutal game for me, although I have Cleveland plus... I have 6-1 on Cleveland to win the East, and I'm losing all these in-game or these pre-game bets on this game for player props, but we're still sitting in a good spot futures-wise. It's just, oh, I thought I had a good angle for a lot of these props. Either way, we'll guide you through the final 4 minutes and 1 second of Game 7, plus preview Game 1 and a highly anticipated matchup with the Thunder and the Spurs Western Conference Finals. That's on the other side of Live Bet Sunday.
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3: 2:09 to go in Game 7, Little Caesars Arena, Detroit, Michigan, Cleveland, all over the Pistons, 118-92. 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I'm Dustin Sweetelson. This game's been brutal, man. It was sloppy early on. Detroit tried to play the same game as Cleveland. They don't have the players to do so, and then things got away from them very quickly. They've not been able to recover, and when you look at the box score, man, Cade Cunningham, I believe, has 1 point in the second half. I'm on the air for this game, so it's hard to tally it all up, but I do believe he had 12 at halftime, and he has 13 right now, 0 for 7 from 3. Just 3 turnovers, I guess, if there's a positive. We did hit a bet, and that was Dennis Jenkins over on his PRA of, 18.5. He has 17 points, 3 rebounds, 5 assists. So it's going to be a 1-3 night for us, it looks like, here for this game. So brutal end of the day, brutal end of a good run for us. But Cleveland, congratulations. You will take on the New York Knicks in the Eastern Conference Finals. Any of these books prematurely putting it up? DraftKings, that would be a no. Let's see for FanDuel. Do they have something up right now for the series price? Games, conference. Well, I guess you just go conference winner. New York's -240 to win the East. Cleveland's 2-1 to win the East. So that appears to be how that's favored. I'd say that's incorrect. As someone who has 16-1 on the Knicks and is a Knicks fan, and Cleveland, I have them 6-1 to win the East. I don't think Cleveland is right there. I think this series is going 7. I think they're that evenly close. I think there's a lot of hype being made about the Knicks just finding themselves. Maybe their opponents had something to do with that. Either way, that game won't get started till later on in the week. When do we start? Tuesday on that one? I believe it is Tuesday for that one. On Monday, though, we do have the Western Conference Finals, and that's where we'll begin with our VSiN Morning Bet segment here on Live Bet Sunday. So it is Oklahoma City laying 6.5 against the Spurs. 219.5 is your total. Thunder 5-3 against the spread in the postseason. They are a perfect 8-0 straight up. Spurs have won and covered 7 of their last 10. History of these meetings between these two teams. Obviously, people know that San Antonio had the number of OKC in the regular season. But we're looking at San Antonio 6-5 against the spread going back to 2024. The under 7-5 in their meetings since 2024. Under 5-0 last 5 in Oklahoma City between these two teams. Now, you had in the regular season the Thunder losing just 18 games. 4 of those were against San Antonio. For whatever reason, the Spurs had their number. And by the way, the final score in Detroit is going to be 125-94. Whatever reason, San Antonio had their number. Okay? And does that continue in the postseason? Because the regular season and playoffs are completely different. Why did San Antonio win in the regular season? Well, it's really simple. They had Victor Wembanyama, and Oklahoma City did not. What SGA likes to do is put pressure at the rim. Be aggressive, draw those fouls, and he can't do that with Wembanyama being able to protect the paint. So that is one element at play here. As long as Wembanyama can do that, they can take away one of the greatest weapons for OKC, which is SGA's ability to score at the rack and, more importantly, draw fouls. OKC, number one defense for the second straight season. They were second in opponent turnovers, third in steals. Thunder, second best team in the regular season in limiting opponents' points in the paint, average of 41.6 points allowed. In 5 games versus San Antonio, though, they allowed 49.6 in the paint. That was an issue, the way they defended them. Spurs have the number one defense in the playoffs right now. They have the second best regular season defense against Oklahoma City. Let us hear some sound now from the people involved, and we'll begin with Victor Wembanyama, who talked about facing the Thunder in the Western Conference Finals.
4: The nature of the playoffs makes it that we're going to play against better and better teams. And there was already a leap between the first and second round. And it's going to be probably an even bigger leap between second and third. But we got good guidance. We got good coaching staff, the best actually. Just the words conference finals is crazy. Like, it's like something I heard, my whole life. And now being in it is just special. It's hopefully many more conference finals to come next year's.
3: Hey, thoughtful kid. I like the way he talks about the game. I like the way he talks about the moment and the history and what it means for him, his career, his legacy. He's already thinking about that. That's why I think you're going to get San Antonio's best effort. I like them plus 6.5. I love the under. Give me the under in this matchup because you have two teams built on defense. San Antonio allowing 102.5 points per game. Thunder, 104.6. And opponents against San Antonio shot 40.5% against them. That's the lowest mark in the NBA. Thunder are deeper. They have a 10-man rotation. Their bench is doing a tremendous job of contributing and scoring alongside all the starters. And Jalen Williams, it appears he is going to return for this series. As A.J. Mitchell, the last round, has become the number two option, averaging 18.8 points per game, 4.9 assists, 4 rebounds per game, has been tremendous. But Jalen Williams is a guy that they've relied on a lot of big spots. I do still think A.J. Mitchell still gets his in this series and potentially if they get to the NBA Finals. Let's go to the other locker room. Let's hear from Mark Daigneault, the head coach of the Thunder, and him talking about why A.J. Mitchell meshes well with SGA and Jalen Williams upon his return.
0: I think it's what you see with AJ generally when he's out there with Shea. I think it's what you've seen in the past with Shea and Dub being out there together. I mean, just the having two guys that are a threat to create that are always in attack mode is really helpful. And then obviously Shea's going to get doubled at times. And when the ball can come out to a guy like that, that's that much of a threat, it impacts the next closeout, which puts the next pass at a huge advantage, which I think everybody saw a lot in the Lakers series. You know, Shea, it's two on him. It comes out to AJ. He's kind of facilitating the next play. And then it's the next guy that is at a huge advantage and can make a play. And, you know, that's all downstream of those guys' gravity and talent.
3: Thunder are minus 165 to win the whole thing. Spurs are plus 310. Doesn't this feel like the NFC title game? Seahawks, Rams, winner of that wins the whole thing. Feels like the winner of this is going to win the whole thing. New York's 5.5 to 1. The Cavs are 22 to 1 to win the championship. At this point, if you like the Thunder, you like the Spurs, that's how I'd attack this series from a future perspective. Because once we get into the finals, both of them are going to be $2 or more favorites. In fact, I mean, Oklahoma City probably around like 240, I want to say, against New York or Cleveland. That's what I think about because this feels like NFL all over again with the Seahawks and the Rams. I like the under in game one. You have Mitch Johnson, 2-1 to the under in the first game of a series. Mark Daigneault, 7-1 to the under in a first game of a series. This from our buddy Big Al McMorty, who's appeared on the show plenty of times. Last year, Oklahoma City set a record for ATS win percentage before the playoffs, 54-26-3, and then went 11-12 against spread in the playoffs. This season, Oklahoma City, 39-42-1 against spread regular season, 5-3 covering in the postseason, while the Spurs, 48-35 ATS before the playoffs, they're 8-3. In the playoffs. That leads you to believe San Antonio might be worth a look for game one at plus 6.5. San Antonio 6-1 straight up and against the spread when getting 6.5 points. To me, that says if you like San Antonio plus 6.5, I don't hate the idea of sprinkling a little plus 205. They're not intimidating going to Oklahoma City and winning at Paycom Center. Teams like Oklahoma City, according to our buddy Al, off back-to-back playoff series sweeps are 7-7 straight up, 5-9 against the spread in game one of the following series, and that is including 1-2 straight up, 0-3 against spread when favored between minus 5.5 and minus 7. I might get there with San Antonio, but right now give me the under, 219.5. I believe that's the best I'm going to do in the market right now. I'm also on a couple of player props for this game. Let's look at Isaiah Hartenstein, over 11.5 rebounds and assists. He is going to be vital to their success, Oklahoma City, of limiting Wemby, being physical underneath. And I just think because Wemby converging on him, that'll open up opportunities for him to kick it out to other people to knock down shots. So his assists are probably going to go up a little. And I think they need him to have 10 rebounds a game. A guy who hasn't been playing a ton of minutes lately, this is what they've been saving him for this moment, for this matchup against these Spurs. And also, let's go Stephon Castle, over 28.5 PRA, minus 113. Castle was an issue in some of the regular season meetings between these two teams. His ability to get in the paint specifically, where Stephon Castle had 48 points in the paint in the 5 regular season meetings between these two teams. San Antonio was 9th in the league in points in the paint, and that was a spot where the Thunder, specifically against the Spurs, struggled in all those matchups. So we're going PRA over on Stephon Castle. We're going over rebounds and assists on Hartenstein, and give me the under, 219 and a hook. As far as Major League Baseball is concerned for a Monday, I don't love a lot, but I did still find 3 or 4 plays that I like. Go Christian Scott plus money, over 4.5 strikeouts, plus 102 at the Nationals. He's capable of 6, maybe even 7, but I think probably 6 is probably the number. 4.5 feels a little bit low against these Nats, even though offensively they're pretty good. Give me Ryan Weathers against the Blue Jays, over 5.5 Ks at plus 109. Toronto has the number one K rate in baseball. Weathers' K props are way up this season. I love that. And also the White Sox. Give me a flyer on them at plus 150. On the road at Seattle against Brian Wu. Don't look now, but the White Sox offense is not good. It's elite. I think it's a big number against a Seattle team that doesn't score a ton of runs. That'll do it for us here on Live Bet Sunday tomorrow. You got Dave Ross, Jensen Lewis kicking off the day with Beeson by the Books at 7 a.m. Eastern. Then at 10, it's me and Kelly Bidlin on a numbers game, followed by prop points at 1 p.m. Eastern in the afternoon. We'll see you next time on Beeson, the Sports Betting Network.
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11: The team that impressed me the most was Oregon. The overall depth across the board, starting at quarterback. I mean, I'm not a big Raiola fan, but I don't mind Raiola as my backup quarterback. Wide receiver getting Evan Stewart back, I think, is an underrated topic that's not getting appropriately priced in some markets, to combine with DeCorian Moore. They got a great 1-2 punch at running back. Offensive line, again, could be a worry. Lose a lot of guys to the draft, and I thought they were a little overrated last year. Up front is where these national championships are won, and I think Oregon, their starting front four is the best in college football. If I had to make a championship bet right now, it'd probably be Oregon.
10: Right now, the Oregon Ducks are around 8-1 to win the national championship. Hear more about spring games and the best betting values for the upcoming season on the College Football Betting Podcast. 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
12: On the next A Numbers Game, Dustin Sweetelson fills in for Gil Alexander. He and I recap all the NBA and NHL playoff action from over the weekend and look ahead to conference final matchups that are set. 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Both Adam Burke and Greg Peterson join us to talk MLB bets for Monday. Wes Reynolds hops on to recap the PGA Championship. We'll also pick his brain on the NBA playoffs. All that and more on A Numbers Game, 10 a.m. Eastern, 7 a.m. Pacific.
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16: Here, Money Moves on VSiN, the sports betting network. He's Jonathan Von Tobel. I'm Stormy Bonantoni. We're live in downtown Las Vegas, Circa Resort and Casino. If you missed any of the first hour of the program, great conversations with Mike Palm, VP of Operations here at Circa, talking through some of the potential changes for the Circa Survivor contest, which we will find out the guarantee coming up very soon. Also, Will Hill with some of his favorite plays for the NBA doubleheader coming up tonight. A little Major League Baseball talk as well. Speaking of the NBA, though, Zach Cohen is going to join us in about 30 minutes, host of Hardwood Handicappers, does a great job covering the NBA and a slew of things over at VSiN.com. But you can check anything you missed out when you download the Money Moves podcast, wherever you get your podcasts as well. We'll have best bets at the end of the hour like we always do, JVT. But I kind of wanted to get started here with a little of the NFL schedule release conversation. It's interesting. This league is so popular that it has taken its schedule release that very easily could be and probably should be an email and turned it into one of these just super hyped up things. It gets fans excited. I know it's like the Super Bowl for the social media and content teams trying to see who can have the best video and everything out there. Any schedules or videos that caught your attention yesterday?
17: I watched none of the videos.
16: You lie. We talked about some of them that you watched today.
17: You watched me watch the videos that I watched.
16: So half of, like, two?
17: Half of, yeah, two? No. Yeah, that's pretty much it. The Raiders had a video I watched without sound.
16: Well, that defeats the whole purpose. What?
17: And then, well, we were out yesterday. I was told to watch it. We were out of the local establishment. I was watching it, but did watch it without sound. And then I watched like 60 seconds of, I watched Matt Ryan drop an F-bomb at one point. And then the end of the Colts video, because you told me to watch it. That was it.
16: So the Colts one was cute, because it, for anyone that's a Simpsons fan, it's all the real characters. It's the schedule. Like, they did it really nicely. I thought that theirs was cute. The Falcons one that you referenced. So this is a gripe I had with the Falcons one and a handful of different schedule releases. The videos weren't schedule releases. They were just videos. And then some of them didn't even have the schedule at the end of them, and some of them would just have a slate of the schedule at the end. I like the videos that are a reveal, each one, or make you think a little bit, or make you laugh. And granted, I thought that the Falcons, because it was a play on This Is Sports Center, but it was like, This Is Falcons HQ or whatever. They had really funny, cute videos that I think Atlanta could have like sprinkled those out throughout the course of the season or something like that as just fun little asides.
17: Sure.
16: But instead, they do this long 6.5 minute video that I don't want to sit there and just watch back to back to back to back Falcons commercials, essentially, and then never get the schedule.
17: Yeah, I think we've kind of jumped the shark to use that term on the whole scheduling thing, so we can move on from there. But I will say Atlanta's schedule overall, we know who the opponents were, as you have pointed out, so it doesn't really matter. It's the order in which they will appear on the schedule, and I think one of the things that sticks out about Atlanta is not only do we know they were getting to get some of their harder opponents at home, they're going to get them in consecutive weeks, which I think is a pretty good thing for them. You look at the breakdown for it, coming off of you know, 3 of 4 on the road to open the season, at the Steelers, home against the Panthers, then at Packers, at Saints. Those are going to be some pretty difficult opponents, and as are the next few, but at the very least, 3 straight weeks at home, Ravens, Bears, 49ers, before you go to the Buccaneers in week 8. So it's beneficial at the very least to be home, get comfortable, play 3 straight home games, and if you're going to play these home contests, it's going to be against the tougher opponents, having a very slight home field advantage. Again, home field advantage being worth about a point, point and a half, depending on what you want to look at. So I think at the very least for Atlanta, a team that I'm relatively high on in the sense of where they're at and being priced, with a future MVP in Tua Tagovailoa as their starting quarterback potentially,

0: can't really remember the details.
1: This is, I don't think, the same for either of them. They just announced it, and like one of your favorite Ravens wide receivers is here, and then Zay like partied with them. And
0: what
1: stuff.
0: I'm hearing is that Zay Flowers ruined the moment. Made it about himself.
1: No.
0: And somebody else's wedding.
1: No, the husband actually had whatever their mascot is there. Like, he did that for his wife as a surprise for her. And then the team was like, hey, we can actually up the ante on this bad boy. Anyways.
0: Like getting married to Disney adults.
1: The you can make kind of. The Ravens should not, at least on paper, stumble out the gates the way that they did last year. If you remember, Baltimore went 1-5 to start the season. Mm-hmm. Their first six opponents this year all posted losing records last year. No shade to your Colts, but that is how they start the season. Week one, the Saints, Cowboys, Titans, the aforementioned Falcons, and then the Browns, who went a combined 37-64-1 last year.
0: But this is why the way that Warren Sharp does evaluating strength of schedule matters. So you are right in that those are opponents that were not good a season ago.
1: So there's differences. There's strength of record from a season ago versus predicted season win totals that Warren puts together.
0: Correct. And so if you evaluate it and you go, all right, well, I personally think the Colts are going to stink, but Danny Higgins and myself will do battle. Those are our teams in week one of the NFL season. But a lot of people are high on Tyler Shuck. A lot of people thought he should have won Offensive Rookie of the Year, at least made a push for it at the end of the season. Didn't really come close, but you saw the signs of growth there. So what if the Saints are going to be an improved team and much better to start the year? The Cowboys are a team that I think some are relatively high on and can improve, and Schottenheimer did a pretty good job with the offense at times. I think you and I know I am, and I think you agree with me.
1: Titans
0: are on the rise, and Cam Ward could be pretty good. I like that staff a ton, and I'm pretty high on Atlanta as well. And then coming out of a Week 6 game on the road against the Browns, you get a Bengals team that I'm pretty high on, too. So on paper, you could look at it a bunch of different ways, but I'm going to be curious to see how they come out, because I think you can make the argument, like I'm making, that this schedule actually starts potentially somewhat difficult for Baltimore, especially once you get past that at the Bills, a Jags team that looked absolutely
1: that's
0: fantastic.
1: That's the stretch I was looking at that looks tough. The weeks 8 through 12 are not fun.
0: Rattle
1: you said
0: off.
1: It. Yeah, Bills, Jags, Chargers, at Panthers, at Texans.
0: Yep.
1: And this is a Baltimore team, too, that last year was 2-6 against teams that reached the playoffs.
0: Yeah. I mean, they'll smoke the Panthers, and then outside of that,
1: hey,
0: you know,
1: now, come on. Division champs! Come on! Back to back. Back to back.
0: That's right. I forgot. They won. They lived into that thing.
1: Huh? Honestly, it is really sad. I can't remember who we were talking to the other day, but I brought up, I was like, I mean, Carolina won the division last year. Mm-hmm. Oh, man, I forgot that. It's only a couple months ago. Come on, guys. Who else? What other teams stood out to you?
0: I mean,
1: you
0: I think a lot, this isn't going to be, I think, a shock for anybody because we knew that this was going to happen as well. So the order doesn't really change anything an extent, but.
1: Sorry to cut you off, but there weren't a lot of, like, we talked about last year there were some season win totals where we saw the juice change, like, 20, 30 cents. There weren't a lot of significant changes after this reveal yesterday.
0: Which is, to your point, why it's hilarious that this is such a big deal. I mean, I think it's a big deal in the sense of we have these week one lines now, obviously, so we know what the week one schedule looks like. And so, to spoil maybe something, as we look ahead to next week for Money Moves, we can do our way too early market power ratings for the National Football League season. It's always a good sense of just where the market's at with some of these teams and how they're power rating them heading into the year, so we can do that on Monday. So I think that's a good exercise once these schedules are set. But I would say to this whole entire point, we know that they're going to be bad, but look, the Cardinals schedule, now that it's on paper, looks pretty daunting for them. They start 3-4 on the road. It's at Chargers, at 49ers, and at Giants. The Giants are assumed to be a better team this year. Sandwiched in there is the defending Super Bowl champs, the Seattle Seahawks, at home. The Lions at the Rams, the Broncos at the Cowboys. I mean, this team's not going to be able to really breathe until you get post-bye week when you take on the Jets at home, which, I mean, maybe they'll be favored at that point when Carson Beck is slinging touchdowns like crazy and he's going to win Offensive Rookie of the Year, as I have said that he will. But post-bye, you could see a Cardinals team be winless before they get into the stretch at the end of the year where it's Jets at home, at Saints, home versus the Raiders, and then home versus a 49ers team that may or may not have anything to play for by the time you get there.
1: Man, what a QB room. You drop Carson Beck, but Jacoby Brissett, Gardner Minshew, and Beck, that's your trio.
0: I better not see Gardner Minshew start a game this year. I'm sorry.
1: Our own Tim Murray put this out last night after the schedule came out.
0: Was it Notre Dame kickoff times?
1: When you look through all of, their spreads, they're a dog in every game before the bye week in week 14, the shortest of those 13 games in terms of the odds, +4.5 against the Commanders in week 12. They play in the toughest division in football. And then you look through, and maybe I'm a little biased in that, but I think it's fair to say after last season, they are +230 favorites for the fewest wins in the NFL. Miami's 4-1, Jets +850, Raiders +950 before you get to the double digits.
0: What are the Colts?
1: Let me pull that back up.
0: These are just,
1: yeah, sorry.
0: Okay.
1: No, yeah.
0: Didn't mean to put you on the spot.
1: It's okay. No, I just wrote down the top

0: 5. Let me pull it up.
1: It's fine,
0: for
1: it's fine. Move on. Didn't need to slam the brakes here.
0: No, I was just saying that, like, to further support how challenging their schedule is, and the expectations for Arizona are very low in that. The Bears also, I know this is a team we talked about the other day, but one of the top four most difficult schedules in terms of opponent win total looking ahead to this year. The most difficult from strength of schedule and strength of record last year. The last team, I thought this was a fun fact from ESPN Sports and Information Group, the last team to win a playoff game entering a season with the hardest strength of schedule by that metric last year was the 2016 Falcons. And over the last 10 years, 7 of those 10 missed the playoffs entirely.
1: Okay.
0: So not to say just because something has happened that that's what will happen, but the Bears at least, as you see this schedule laid out, look like they're in a really tough position. 5 primetime games as well, including 3 in a row, weeks 7-9 against the Patriots, Seahawks, and Bucks. The other two are also tough opponents with the Eagles and Bills, and they're playing on almost every day of the week that you can.
1: Yeah.
0: They have 2 Thursday games, 1 Friday, 1 Saturday, Sunday, of course, and then 2 Mondays, 6 short weeks with fewer than 7 days of
1: rest. I mean, for a while, the Bears were our primary candidate for regression. If you remember, yep. I was taking shots at them down the year, and then something changed. Then I got a ticket on them to win the Super Bowl at 31, and I was like, this team's awesome, man.
0: They kind of just remind me in terms of the way that some of these things look of the Commanders from 2024 to 25. So they reach an NFC Championship game, there's all of this hype, and then they go 5-12. Yeah. And I'm not saying that's going to happen, but there's injuries a part of it, strength of schedule a big part of it, lots of things. Do want to remind you all, if you haven't checked out Just Win Bets, baby, now is the time, your premier source for daily sports betting picks. 20 leagues, one mission, they break down the data so you can bet with confidence across the entire calendar. 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The name says it all. 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We'll be right back.
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1: Nick Whalen, Jeff Erickson back with you. It's Prop Points here on the sports betting network. The NFL schedule is here. That means it's time to start breaking it down, find out what it means for us for fantasy football purposes, start taking a look at some player futures. And we'll do all that as we head out to the Progressive guest line and bring in one of our favorite guests, one of our preeminent NFL experts at rotowire.com, Jim Coventry. You can check him out on Twitter on X at Jim Coventry NFL. Jim, we're going to dive right in. We got a lot that we want to hit with you over the next 10 minutes or so. So not only do we have the full schedule, we got game lines out for a lot of these games, including the full week one slate. As you take a look, Jim, as you start to do your research, which week one game or games are you most looking forward to? And the only caveat is that you cannot say Dolphins Raiders.
12: Oh, man, you stole my thunder, but I'll default and I'll go 49ers-Rams. It's the Australia game. It's the Thursday night game. But why the big deal? Look, the Rams last year put three tight ends on the field 30% of the time. Do they dial that up this year? Do they continue to move with that? Do they continue to smash the league? You can't defend them. Are the 49ers going to steal some of that and follow suit? All this interests me. 49ers, Nick Bosa, Fred Warner back. What will that mean? And then the Rams, the new look secondary, Trent McDuffie, Jalen Watson, and a pass rush. That defense could be lethal. And then there's the Mike Evans issue. How is he used in the offense? And then finally, Christian McCaffrey, great for fantasy, but the decline as a runner was real last year. So this first week, game one, 49ers-Rams, it is just loaded with everything beyond the rivalry.
13: Yeah, a hugely important game, too. Playing that game out in Australia on Thursday night, wild to see that we have a Wednesday game, a Thursday game, no Friday game like we had last year, but still, all these alternate dates, the NFL playing every single day. What about that Super Bowl rematch there, Pats at Seahawks on Wednesday night?
12: Well, I sure hope we don't get what we saw in February, because that would not be fun to watch. Nobody wants any of that. And realistically, New England they potentially get A.J. Brown. If they get A.J. Brown as expected, it flips the script, because Seattle did have some losses defensively. And Kenneth Walker's out over in Kansas City now. We don't know what Zach Charbonnet's status is going to be coming off the ACL. So maybe this game is more interesting than not. But I think ultimately that might make it less interesting, because Seattle might take a little while to gel. Maybe New England gets their revenge here.
1: Talking with Jim Coventry, NFL expert for us at rotowire.com, joining us on the Progressive guest line. Jim, so now that we have the schedule in place, you can start kind of going game by game. You can feel a little bit more confident picking out some NFL win totals. So I know you have a few in pocket already, a couple overs and an under. Let's start with the overs. You're looking at Detroit, maybe playing into that schedule narrative a bit, over 10.5 wins.
12: Yeah, when I do my offseason research, I grade out every defensive player, the team unit, cohesiveness, the offensive line, and then the skill position players. And so then I begin to put together, like, the schedule strength. And the way I came out, the Lions have the easiest schedule in the league, and also projected win totals say the Lions have the easiest schedule in the league. And that is so critical. Last year, remember, we rode New England and we rode San Francisco to overs because they had super easy schedules. The Lions benefit here. Remember, the Lions had problems with offensive coordinator last year, John Morton. Well, they bring in Drew Petzing, and Petzing is a good coach. So Detroit goes 9-8 last year despite coordinator issues. And so that said, I think they're with an easy schedule, they're going to win 12 games, and it's not even going to be a big problem to get there.
13: Another team who's got a favorable schedule are my Cincinnati Bengals. I know you're just trying to curry favor with the host, and I appreciate that, but you like the over 9.5 wins. It is already juiced to minus 140 at the DraftKings Sportsbook.
12: Yeah, the juice is problematic there. So you know what? Take the alternate and go to over 10.5 because their schedule is the third easiest, but based on win totals. And they're only playing three projected playoff teams. 2025, look, Joe Burrow got hurt, and he's gotten hurt in 3 of 6 years. So there's issues with that. But you know what? I'm injury agnostic, and Burrow stays healthy, and they upgraded enough on their defense. Dexter Lawrence, Brian Cook at safety, Boye Mafe on the pass rush, and draft additions. There's enough for them to be like the 20th defense. And if they're the 20th defense and you've got Joe Burrow cooking on offense, this schedule is going to allow the Bengals to easily win. So, yeah, bump that up to 10.5 if you don't want to pay the 140 juice because I see them winning 11 games.
14: Jim, if we're looking at win totals, we have two teams at the bottom sitting at 4.5 on their default number, the Miami Dolphins and the Arizona Cardinals. If you were to bet the under on either of those teams, which would it be?
12: It's the Cardinals. They have, based on win totals projected, hardest schedule in the NFL, the division, 49ers twice, Rams twice, Seahawks twice. Obviously, all three of those are great playoff teams, Super Bowl champion in there. Those teams are going to be very problematic. So if you're looking at the division, a real chance of going 0-6, and then they have a tough schedule aside from that. They're only playing one team with a rebuilding roster. This is not good. And defensively, I do like the idea of some of the secondary players getting better, and I like the idea of Walter Nolan changing the front. But ultimately, there's a lot of questions on defense. And the offensive line, they tried to patch up the guard spots. It's going to be too tough of a schedule. Jacoby Brissett's going to kind of go back to what he's been most of his career. It's going to be ugly.
13: All right, you got some favorite player props as well, based on the schedule release. And maybe they've been percolating anyhow, but I guess it ties hand in hand. If you like the Lions' schedule, you like their chances to win games, you got to like Jahmyr Gibbs getting over his rush yard prop.
12: Yes, absolutely. Jahmyr Gibbs over 1,249.5 yards. The first thing is no competition. Isaiah Pacheco was toast last year, coming off the prior year broken leg. He couldn't move. And they have nobody on that depth chart that's going to be able to take carries. So Jahmyr Gibbs, look, the interior line is an issue. And Taylor Decker, last year's left tackle, he retired. But Gibbs is going to get to the outside. Gibbs is going to have big plays. And he has, per my calculations, the third easiest run schedule, and they're going to be winning games with that overall easy schedule. So, yes, Jahmyr Gibbs is in an excellent spot. He's been very durable in his NFL career. I'm hammering this prop.
14: Now, Derrick Henry is a really interesting one as well, Jim. I know he's a guy that you're still in on even at age 32. I'm still in on Derrick Henry as well, but if I recall, we were getting a pretty significant discount on the season-long rushing yard prop for Henry a year ago. Not the case this year. 1,274.5 rushing yards is the over-under over at DraftKings. He's gone over this number in 5 of the last 7 seasons. Does he have one more elite year left in him?
12: He absolutely does. First of all, though, I'll point this out. I see the Ravens having the 5th easiest schedule. I see them having the 9th easiest run schedule. And Lamar Jackson, you bet on health this year. He's been mostly healthy in his career. Last year, he wasn't. But Henry has just been sailing over these numbers. He's an Iron Man. He missed time in 2021, I believe, with a broken foot. But he never misses time. With the easy schedule, Baltimore's going to be leading games, which means it's going to be Henry time. And he might not have it in the bag by week 10, but you know that second half is coming. And I keep pointing out, 2 linebackers on the field, they're lighter than ever on defense. Henry is beating age because the league has changed, and he's not taking the beating. He's the one still delivering the beating.
13: How about wide receivers? Do we like Justin Jefferson this year with Kyler Murray at quarterback?
12: Oh, my goodness. Everybody's underrating Jefferson. His prop is 1,149.5 yards. In 6 of his 7 years, he's played every single game, or 5 of his 6 years, I should say, played every single game. J.J. McCarthy crushed him. But Jefferson hasn't always had the best quarterback play, yet he was averaging 1,653 yards a season when he didn't have J.J. McCarthy. And he only needs 1,149. And Kyler Murray is way better than, like, even the Sam Darnold baseline they had a couple of years ago.
14: Jim, one more player prop we want to hit with you. Got about 45 seconds here. Ladd McConkey, one of the bigger disappointments at wide receiver in fantasy a year ago, is season-long receiving prop, 849.5 receiving yards, minus 110 both ways.
12: Yeah, he'll sail over here. Last year I told you to fade McConkey because Keenan Allen was in, and Allen gets 122 targets. McConkey gets 106. So, look, McConkey's the lead receiver. Mike McDaniel loves the short and intermediate area. That's where McConkey lives. McConkey will beat 1,000 yards without a problem.
14: There we have it. Over on Ladd McConkey, over on Justin Jefferson, over on Derrick Henry, and over on Jahmyr Gibbs. Some early season-long player props from our good friend Jim Coventry. You can find all of Jim's work, of course, over at rotowire.com. You can catch him on the RotoWire Fantasy Football Podcast, the RotoWire YouTube channel. Anything going on in the realm of football involving RotoWire probably involves Jim Coventry. Make sure you give him a follow on Twitter, on X, at Jim Coventry NFL. Joined us, as all our guests do, on the Progressive Guest Line. Keep things rolling along here on Prop Points when we come back. 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
7: Back at it on a numbers game. He is Kelly Bidlin. I'm Dustin Sweetelson. For those of you who are around our age, I always think of the New Age Outlaws every time I intro us together.
8: Yeah.
7: I feel like that he is Billy Gunn.
8: Sure.
7: And I'm Jesse James because I'm coming in and I'm announcing everyone. And I'm like, boom, that's my guy. Boom. That's about as quick as I can move in this jacket. I don't know if you guys noticed. It's a little snug, but it was on sale. It was an expensive one that was on sale, so I had to get it.
8: Wait, who's who?
7: I am the one with
8: who's got the long hair?
7: I've got dreadlocks.
8: Oh, okay.
7: You've got the blonde hair, actually. That's appropriate. You are the, I don't know if I can say the word, B.A. Billy Gunn.
8: Okay.
7: And I am the road dog, Jesse James. Together, we are the New Age Outlaws. And by the way, that's as far as wrestling goes for me. Once I hit,
8: I had no idea what you're talking
7: once
8: about.
7: Once I left middle school, I stopped caring about wrestling. However, I've now reached the age at 41 where I realize my friends' kids are into wrestling, so then they get back into wrestling.
8: Yeah.
7: I will allow, in society, adults to care about wrestling if the reason they're caring about it is because it's a way to bond with your kids.
8: It's still the single most shocking thing of working in sports media for my entire career.
7: Is that people still care.
8: Is that like 80% of your coworkers are into wrestling?
7: If you have a 401k, I don't think legally you should be allowed to spend time caring about wrestling.
8: That's pretty good.
7: I have a couple of absolutes. That's one. The other one, and I was just traveling the last few days. I mean this with all sincerity. If you are on speakerphone or FaceTime in public without headphones,
8: I can't do this conversation.
7: Without headphones, it's a felony. You should do real time.
8: I'm with you.
7: You are infecting the air around us with your noise when I should have a peaceful moment where I shouldn't have to hear your conversation. I shouldn't know what your boyfriend's issue is with you, but because you don't have headphones on, I can hear it.
8: It's absolutely out of control. The other one Gil and I talk about is the, And it's, I've got a good friend of mine who owns his own production company in South Florida. He drives around all around all day shooting like massive mansions, basically, for his production company, right? So he's got a lot of time in the car. So he calls people. There is nothing, like, it is really insulting to me when people just call me when they're in the car. And it's like, oh, let me chew up your time while you're on the road.
7: See, I'll defend it.
8: Because it's not balanced, Dustin. It's not balanced. I don't do it back.
7: No, I don't call anyone. Everyone in my life, if they're watching this show, they're like, if I want to know if Dustin's alive, I put on VSiN and I hope he's on the air. Because I am, in fact, my best friend called me during this show. I am the worst with phone calls, but my father is the person that calls everyone on his hour-plus commute home. And everyone does the same spiel. If you're not within 15 minutes of your home, you do not answer. Because my dad will keep you on the phone for an hour.
8: So if
7: you're going to answer, you have to have that out of, hey, I just pulled into the driveway. I got to go. You know, dinner's on the table. I got to walk in the door. But I am pro knocking your phone calls out while you're on the go.
8: And I'm not against it. It's just I get guilt tripped where it's like, why do you never call me? I'm on the course 6 hours a day.
7: Okay, and he's also acting like he made time for you, but he didn't.
8: Exactly.
7: He's just running errands and he has a 10-minute window.
8: Yeah, he's being selfish.
7: He didn't make time for you.
8: Okay. No.
7: Well, we always have time for the NFL around here.
8: That's right.
7: I think that's really important.
8: Well done.
7: They hold the entire calendar hostage. Every single time you get a chance to really sink your teeth, be like, you know what? I love the NBA right now. The NFL's like, yeah, but you love me more. I'm wearing a little lingerie. Why don't you come over tonight, send you that booty text, and all of a sudden you're way into it. I'm getting out of control and loose on a Friday. With that, we have lines for week one. We also get tweets at Dustin Sweetelson, at Kelly Bidlin. What's your favorite week one line in the NFL? Here's what we got, Kelly Bidlin. And I know, looking at this board,
8: I'm ready to fire like on six of these.
7: Yeah, it's the problem.
8: Should I just say what I told you before the show?
7: Yeah, tell me.
8: So, like, this is where I think NFL betting, and this is, we'll hear something from Steve Fezzik next week. You brought up the perfect person. I always get caught because when these lines come down, there are like five that I've got circled right now of like bets that I like to make. I don't like betting this early, though, because it's a little silly in my mind. You've got camps. You've got injuries that are going to occur. The problem is, if you do go make like five bets now, you're going to get to the season, and some of those lines are going to look really good, and some of them are going to look really bad. So usually I just end up staying away in general, but just be aware of that. If you, I know it can be very tempting to see NFL lines and you want to go fire.
7: Well, because the thought is, man, it would feel really good. For instance, let's just use the opening game on Wednesday, September 9th, their week one. You go, you know what? I like New England.
8: You love
7: plus
8: New England.
7: 3.5.
8: Yep.
7: And you're going to sit on it and you go, well, when it closes at 2.5, I'm going to love my situation within that key number. And if I want to, I'll come back the other way, whatever it is. Maybe it's 1.5.
8: Mm-hmm.
7: Here's the thing you don't think about in that moment, because you're chasing the dopamine. You want to feel good. You want to get ahead of things. What if it goes up to 5? And all of a sudden, you're sitting on a plus 3.5. Or, you know what I mean? Or it goes, whatever. Vrabel's fired. Something goes down. It gets even bigger than that.
8: Or I'll use the next game as, I think it's the next game's a better example because you brought this up earlier in the week. Oh, Rams, 2.5-point home favorite? That's all I've got to lay is 2.5 at home, Dustin? Oh, wait, no.
7: Yeah, this is a felony. And I'll bring it up every day. I am not an activist. I don't care about many things. Like, one thing I'll care about is that these sports books, the predatory nature of not listing games on neutral sites with something that denotes it's a neutral site. You go over to any of them right now. I'm not going to call them by name, but all of them do this. They do not say where these games are played. So I'm pulling up the NFL odds. Week one, we have got that game as the third game on the board.
8: Also, great job by Danny Ryan.
7: Yeah, he did a great job.
8: You know, we noted it. We noted it on our graphic.
7: Well, we're not predatory in some
8: right.
7: ways. -2.5 on the Rams. 48.5 is the total, but nowhere does it denote that this game is being played in Melbourne, Australia.
8: Yeah.
7: Now, the first line that jumped out to me here.
8: Yeah, what do you got? I got a few written down, too.
7: How are the Steelers laying 3 when we don't know who their quarterback is against the Atlanta Falcons? Total of the game is 42.5. I already like that under, but I'm not big on Tua. Like, if we were doing, like, if you've ever seen, like, your preferred version of toast.
8: Yeah.
7: Like, people, it's like white bread, lightly, all the way to burnt. Like, Tua's beyond burnt in my eyes. I think he's such damaged goods. It's like driving a car that's down to, like, two cylinders on the engine. But I still think Pittsburgh's throwing Will Howard or Drew Aller out there. How do you not take the three with Atlanta on the road?
8: I mean, we'll see. But I think that's a perfect example of what I have no interest to go bet right now because of that, right? Like, I don't know who's playing a quarterback for either one of those teams.
7: No, it's either Tua or Michael Penix, though. How about this?
8: I know.
7: The Arizona Cardinals I mentioned are the only team that's underdogs in all of their games next year.
8: Yeah.
7: They're catching 11.5 week one at the Chargers. That is the largest spread for a week one game since 2019.
8: Really? And that would be Cardinals or pass for me. No way I'm laying 11.5
7: well,
8: with the Chargers.
7: It has to be. It's probably like the worst strategy for betting, but the element of surprise, the advantage Arizona has with a new coaching staff, with an unknown situation at quarterback, they still have plenty of skill. They have a run game now. If they can somehow keep it competitive early, and again, remember, this is still the Chargers and Herbert and some of their transgressions. I know Harbaugh's changed things. But double digits week one with all offseason to prepare for one game, you'd have to think about them. But I'm not tying my money up right now on May 15th all the way until September 13th for that game.
8: Yeah, no, that's I the roster's not terrible. It's just the schedule's going to be brutal for Arizona. I mean, the division is as sick as it gets in the NFC West. I mean, having to play the Niners, Rams, and Seahawks all season long, like that's brutal. One that's 7 everywhere I'm looking at right now that I'm a little interested in, that I'd be firing on if this was a game in a few days, but it's not, so I'll wait. Lions, I'd lay the points at home against the Saints. I think there's too much excitement about this Saints team heading into the season. Like, I think they're going to be better. I think it could be an okay team in the NFC South because everybody in the NFC South has questions. But I think 7's probably still light with this Detroit team.
7: Well, Tyler Shuck proved a lot of us wrong last year. And by the way, I was someone who had him 60-1, I think, to be the rookie of the year. And I still didn't believe in him all that much. It was just a situational bet.
8: Right.
7: Let's remember, we've seen better quarterbacks look worse in their second season, a la C.J. Stroud. Now there's film on what they want to do with him. There's film on Kellen Moore's system as a head coach, how they want to utilize Tyler Shuck. Now you're going to Detroit, where I know they've had some moves as well with their coaching staff over the last couple of years, but this feels like such a get-right situation for them. I don't hate the idea of laying the 7. I kind of like the over in that game right now. I don't think Detroit really beefed up the defense enough, especially in the secondary in the offseason. So that's one that did jump out to me as well. I do kind of lean over as far as that game is concerned. Back to the Cardinals real quick. I mentioned this earlier. Underdogs all 17 games, projected double-digit dogs in 8 of them. Home dogs to the Jets and Raiders. Indoors from weeks 12 and on, though. So no outdoors games after week 12. They feel so obvious to be the team to have the fewest wins that you can't bet it. I can't tell you how many times I've bet the favorite in this market. Like last year, I bet, I believe, the Saints. The year prior, I bet the Patriots. Blew up in my face. You think, oh, well, I don't see any way this doesn't happen. Trust me, when you think that, it's best to stay completely away from that team. Arizona is going to be the hyped-up team for that market. I wouldn't touch them.
8: Yeah, no, I agree. I've done the same things multiple times. Like, you get so sold on a team being so bad. If I had to make one bet today, there's kind of two that are sticking out to me. I might actually lay 7 with the Jags. Browns coming to town. My favorite bet on the board, if I had to make a bet today, though, Dustin, tease up the Giants, tease up the Broncos. Primetime teaser.
7: See, I kind of like the Browns. I think the Browns might be a little sneaky.
8: Okay.
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18: VSiN by the books, Dave Ross and Jensen Lewis here, and it is time to get the crystal ball out and start looking way ahead to September in week number one of the NFL season, because all the numbers are out. It really does feel like Christmas Day to a degree. Now, we're going to be in Survivor. You and I are, I think we're on millions together, which is obviously ATS. But for Survivor purposes, I don't think it's out of the realm of possibility that you could realistically start to chart in May a pathway if you're trying to change your life forever and actually win this contest. And I do want to talk about something that Gil Alexander talks about here in the network all the time in a numbers game. Are you trying to win or are you trying to survive? And I know you're going to go, well, wait a minute. Well, you got to survive and then you can try to win. I don't think Gil looks at it in that regard, Jensen. He looks at it like, hey, if I go down and say week one, obviously versus week 10, what's really the difference in the end if I'm not trying to win? Do you look at it that way, that maybe you take some more chances early on? Because I know some people are going to say, I want to play the biggest number on week one because I don't know whether that's Jacksonville laying the 7 against Cleveland. Do I want to lay the 10.5 with the Chargers and just win, baby, against Arizona and get me to week two, and then I can really chart that? Or really, should you start educated risks in week number one?
19: No, I think where you start is each pool is different. The size of it, the rules, you know, do you have to make multiple selections beginning, you know, let's say in week 15? Are Christmas and Thanksgiving their own weeks? Circa obviously has that, and there'll be some tweaks from what Mike Palm sort of alluded to yesterday with us when he and Derek and Jeff Benson announced the official guarantee and what the rules will be for this year's competition. Let's just take the Circa one, for instance. So if you go off of last year, Dave, you had to save those teams in Thanksgiving, that slate in Black Friday, and then you also had to save the Christmas teams. So you can go ahead and put those to the side. You're not taking any of them in week one. Or are you? You know, in looking at the matchups, and let's just take this year's iteration of it, Thanksgiving Eve, Packers-Rams, don't think anyone is going to be picking that game, at least initially. Bears and Lions, huge divisional matchup. Eagles and Cowboys, huge divisional matchup. Chiefs and Bills could be for an interesting spot in the AFC. And then Broncos and Steelers on Black Friday. So if I'm looking at week one, and let's also factor in the Christmas schedule. Texans-Eagles, Christmas Eve. Mm-hmm. You got Packers-Bears, Bills-Broncos, Rams-Seahawks on Christmas. So still some division implications there. If I'm looking just at week one, the way, way, way too early. Jacksonville is easily one that jumps to me as far as being able to get through. Will it be a popular pick? You would assume so. The Chargers probably will be one of the most popular picks hosting the Arizona Cardinals. You know, are you more so in looking at some of the shorter spread lines? You know, the Tennessee and the Jets game really ends up being an intriguing spot because you would assume you're not going to use the Jets a lot this year, if at all.
18: Right.
19: The Titans, depending on what Robert Saleh and crew look like, you know, is that more advantageous for you to try and take a team that, all right, yeah, if they're good, great, but maybe you're trying to steal a team in week one or week two. So my initial thought looking in way too early, you know, terms, Jacksonville was the one that jumped to me at Cleveland. I don't care if it's Deshaun Watson. I don't care if it's Shador Sanders. I think Jacksonville on paper as of today is a better team. And so in the scariest of weeks, in week one and week two, can I go with a team that I think is going to be good? I don't know how good they're going to be after a really big surge last year. And I also have to think in terms of I want to take advantage of maybe a new head coaching scenario there with Todd Monken, still, you know, having an offense that's trying to figure some things out. We know Cleveland's defense is great, but Jacksonville would be that early lean for me, Dave, for a survivor selection in week one.
18: Cue the Austin Powers gif. I, too, like to live dangerously. So I'm looking at week one now and then looking at teams that do not show up on that Thanksgiving and or Christmas slate, because I am with you. If you know your rules, know your house rules, because everybody's leagues are different here. But in Circa Survivor context here, I'm going to eliminate all those week one options here and take them right off the table for me. So that's how I have to start off my card. Now, this team that I do like in week one, it's going to be a little bit tricky because it's a guy that's burned us in millions that I'm fading in week one. And it's a team that traditionally gets off to terrible starts. So I'm trying to buck that system a little bit in week one. Yes, that Cincinnati Bengal Tiger, I'm looking right at you. Laying the 2.5, and again, I just need him to win. So really, you know, in millions, it would feel more advantageous at a spread under a field goal. But for Survivor, can you beat Baker Mayfield in week one? I mean, how many times did we get burned by Baker in millions last year, right? So those who don't remember the past are condemned to repeat it. I might be repeating the same mistake by trying to fade Bake in week number one. And Joe B, I know he's healthy at least week one, right? We got to put him in saran wrap in preseason. I don't think we're going to see him at all. We shouldn't see him, Zach Taylor, at all until week one. Their defense looks better to me. This is a team I'm very high on. This is a team we talked about win totals that I'm looking to attack here for the Bengal Tiger. And if they can win at home, and traditionally they do not get out of the gate strong. They barely beat the Browns last year in week one, but they didn't win the game. So that was a little bit of a difference for them to get off on the good foot, and then Burrow got hurt, and the whole season went haywire. From that point, you had to bring in Joe Flacco. The rest is history. So that's where I'd be looking a little bit to go off the beaten path, because I do think the popular choices will be Jacksonville. They will be Detroit at home, almost touchdown betting favorite against New Orleans, and they certainly will be the Chargers against Arizona. But I don't want to, and I never want to, never will. And again, last year my pick was Indianapolis week one as a pick-em, one-point favorite against Miami. Remember, we didn't know about Indy at that point, what Daniel Jones was going to look like, and they went around and just destroyed the Dolphins in week one. And at that point, I felt like I got a really good value on a team that I had high hopes for, and that played out well in week one. Now, again, to Gil's point, are you trying to win or trying to survive? If I'm trying to win, I kind of like taking a little bit more risk, but it is very risky in week one because we don't know these teams. I think I'm looking for the Bengals in week one right now, subject to change here. But, Jensen, that might be the way I'd lean survivor-wise in week one at home against the very dangerous. Are you feeling dangerous, Bake? Baker Mayfield and company.
19: All right. If we want to get super risky, I think the Raiders would be where you're definitely going.
18: Oh, my goodness.
19: And that is sweat. Again, if all things are equal, we don't know.
18: Yep.
19: If you're going off quarterbacks, I get Kirk Cousins in that offense and a defense that you hope is improved. They did a lot through the draft. We'll see what happens there, with Clint Kubiak and company. And then, again, it's two new head coaches, right? Jeff Hafley's taken over in Miami. The Packer mm-hmm. way has come to South Beach. And, you know, new quarterback, in starting quarterback at least, in Malik Willis. What does that offense look like? Again, if you are looking at needing to try and sneak a team or two through in the first 2 weeks, you're also looking at matchups here. That's why I think that Tennessee and that Jet game will be fascinating to see how many entries will be on that.
18: Yes.
19: Raiders-Dolphins is going to be interesting. You have the proverbial opening night too, Dave. Remember, at least in Circa, you'll have a lot of people that may just take the Seahawks, and if they lose, you buy back in, and you find another way through the weekend. It might end up being a strategy point there too, albeit, you know, some people are going to want to save the Seahawks because they're going to play on Christmas Day. So a lot of strategy involved there. And then the whole road versus home, I don't know about you, but in week one, week two, for me personally, and I know people have different thoughts on it, I don't want to take a road team, I don't want to pick a divisional, you know, matchup. Mm-hmm. You know, fortunately, they're few and far between here as far as the divisional matchups, at least in week one. But I think that's an intriguing part about not only week one, but the overreaction in week two. How much stock do you take in what you see for that first week and want to roll that over into your handicap for week two?
18: Oh, I was just feeling like that. I mean, I was putting the millions in my pocket after week one with that Indianapolis win. And then me and my boy John Chu, we get to early on, second month of the season here, turning the page of week five. And boy, we love the Rams at home in a short week against a divisional opponent in San Francisco, and Mac Jones has got to play. Oh, that's where it all came to a screeching halt, Jensen, because that divisional foe and Mac Jones played like Joe Montana that night for the Niners, if we all remember, and Kyron Williams is fumbling at the one. I mean, who needs to recount all the horrors of how you lost your survivor last year? But it sticks with you, and hopefully we can get off on the good foot this year here with week number one yet again. That's a deep dive and a deep look into week one here in the NFL slate. It is VSiN, the Sports Betting Network.
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2: Coming up on the show, the Bear, Chris Felica from Fox Sports will join us. We will go over a little bit of everything. We'll do some Major League Baseball, awards, futures, some college football, some NFL. I know Bear has thoughts on the World Cup, so do a little bit of everything with Bear. I'm excited for that. And we will also discuss the Thunder and the Spurs, and it's finally here. Monday we get Game 1. Thunder, 6.5-point favorites for Game 1 of the series. A -260 favorite to win the series and go back to the finals for the second straight year, looking for their second straight title. The total right now sitting at 218.5. And, you know, so often in sports, you have all of these series that you expect to happen or look forward to and say, man, I can't wait for these teams to meet in the playoffs. I can't wait for these teams to meet in the Super Bowl. And a lot of times it just doesn't come to fruition. Upsets happen, injuries happen, but we're getting it. Hopefully these teams stay healthy. I ultimately like the Thunder in 6 plus 450. I know that's I think that's a good value. You guys know that. I like to look at these series and just try to turn a minus price into a plus price. If you think the Thunder are going to win, you probably don't want to lay 260. And if anything, you know, taking 2-1 on the Spurs, I get it with the domination that they had over them in the regular season. I get why you would take the 2-1, but I just think this is one where, like, I could see it being, you know, tied 2-2. OKC wins game 5 at home and they close it out in 6. You're asking them to win it on the road, but you know what? You're getting extra bang for your buck when you look at correct series score. The short shot is the Thunder in 7, actually, which makes sense. You know what? These teams are really good. Everyone just holds serve in at home, and you're sitting there in a game 7. Thunder in 7 plus 310. Thunder in 5 plus 330. It feels disrespectful to the Spurs to pick this in 5. I know it's possible where, especially when you're the home team, you win your first 2 at home, you get the split in 3 and 4, and then you wrap it up in game 5. That's always possible. So that's, you know, 7 is the short shot, which is interesting because they're basically telling you, hey, the most likely thing is the Thunder win a very long series, as long as possible. But the next likeliest thing is the Thunder win a pretty short series and win it in 5, and then Thunder in 6 at plus 450. I think that's the best bang for your buck. That's how I would pick it. That's how I would play it. If you think the Spurs are going to win, look, they not likely would win it in 6, but that's where, you know what, you're up 3-2 going home and you close out in 6, that's plus 550. I understand the value there. Thunder sweep plus 550. I'd be surprised. I wouldn't be shocked, especially, you know what, Wemby gets banged up or something, but too much respect for the Spurs. I wouldn't take the plus 550. Spurs in 7, 8-1, then Spurs in 5, 14-1. I can't see any scenario where the Spurs sweep, but that is 22-1. If you're feeling frisky again, I don't know what. Even SGA got hurt. I don't know if the Spurs would sweep 22-1. I would need a little bit more there, but I'm excited. I think the NBA can use it. The playoffs have been a little disappointing. I mean, I've been saying all year, you know, the playoffs are going to be good. The regular season stinks, but the playoffs are going to be good. And I've been saying specifically, especially when you get to the second round. You know, the Nuggets got upset. The Celtics got upset. Luka got hurt for the Lakers. So I think that hurt some of the series. You know, in the second round, we got a sweep. Spurs, Minnesota was okay. I mean, what, 6? But that wasn't a great series. And then, obviously, Cavs, Pistons going to 7. But hasn't been a great playoff so far. Hopefully, you get a little juice here. And I do think no matter who comes out of the series, if you got the Knicks in the finals, and I do expect the Knicks to be in the finals. Wouldn't be shocked if they lost, but I do expect them to be in the finals. A Spurs-Knicks finals, I think the Knicks would give it juice no matter what. If you get Spurs-Knicks, you get Wembanyama in the finals. You get the Knicks. That's a great story. The Knicks would also feel live if they won another series. Now, the Spurs will just come off beating OKC. So people will probably think the Spurs, if you can beat OKC, you can probably beat the Knicks. But that would at least, if you're the Knicks, talk yourself into, hey, it's a young team. Wembanyama could get hurt. People would talk themselves into giving the Knicks a chance. Even if it's Knicks-Thunder, you got Thunder going for back-to-back. You know, the Knicks just being in it for the first time since 1999. There's going to be excitement. The finals back at MSG. So either way, I think you'll have a good final. But there's just, going back to the Thunder Spurs, there's just so many storylines. I mean, OKC going for their second straight title and looking like the beginning of a dynasty, and dynasty is a word that gets thrown around. When you win 2 in a row and they're going for their second in a row and they're a big favorite, and you're set up the way they are, a dynasty, potential dynasty here is not crazy. It's very much on the table. And on the other side of it, you got Wembanyama who, you know, if things break right, could Wembanyama be a top 5 player in the history of the NBA if he stays?

it's hard to win in the NBA. It's hard to keep winning. But these two teams, and I've thrown this question out before, out of the next five championships, how many are won by the Thunder or the Spurs? I mean, a popular answer, and it's probably the right one, the one I would go with, four, just because, all right, somebody along the way probably wins another championship, an injury, something. You know, somebody from the East, something happens. Luka gets a good team around the league. I don't know who it would be. It's hard to predict. But still, the Thunder and the Spurs look like they are both set up here to be battling for championships for years to come. And this could be a scenario where the Thunder and the Spurs, you know, doing this podcast a year from now, 2 years from now, hopefully 3 years from now, that this just becomes a spring tradition where these teams play in the Western Conference, you know, six of the next 8 years or five of the next 6 years, something like that, where there's just, this is just an annual thing where these teams are meeting this deep into the playoffs. And I was trying to think, and I threw this out on Twitter, this is the most highly anticipated series, and I won't count the finals because the finals were always anticipated and it's a different thing, but you could probably include this and get, you know, have the same idea. When is the last time there was an NBA playoff series with this much anticipation? You know, some people threw out Warriors Rockets in 2018. Again, it's hard to judge buzz and anticipation, things like that. I don't remember Warriors Rockets being this exciting. Some people threw out Warriors Thunder in 2016, which was a good series, and that was one where, you know, OKC and the Thunder were up 3-1 with Durant. They lost the series. Durant goes to the Warriors, which, looking back, oh man, it's a decade later. I know people were annoyed with it at the time. That is a really weak move. Now that you look back on it 10 years later, say, man, you were up 3-1 about to beat this team, and you lose them, and you go join them, and then win all these championships, a 73-win team on top of that. But this is one of the most anticipated finals I can series I can ever remember. People threw out Kings-Lakers back in early 2000s. I just don't remember. I mean, again, media was different then. You basically, you know, you had whatever was on SportsCenter, and you had to pick up a newspaper, not to make it sound like 50 years ago. But, I mean, it's still a long time ago, so it's hard to judge the buzz where there's more media now, and you know for a while this is going to be the series, and there's countdowns to it and just anticipation of it. And you know the winner's probably going to win the championship. And you throw in the fact and why it took so long for them to announce SGA MVP on a Sunday morning this late in the season, I'm not sure, but I'm sure there was some strategic reasoning behind the timing of, you know what, let's get it out there that SGA is the MVP. It'll add another storyline. It'll, you know, Wemby can play the angle of, hey, this guy won MVP, but our team's going to win the series, and there can create that part of a narrative, which is a fun part of it too. But again, to me, the bottom line, this is the most anticipated series, really, I didn't say ever, but the one, at least the one I can remember, of the ones I can remember. People threw out, too, 2012 Spurs Thunder, which was a good one, and that was one. Spurs won the first two, and Thunder won the next four, and then lost to the Heat in the finals. Those were all good ones. Those are all ones you're looking forward to. But I just think people threw out Lakers Blazers in 2000. Okay, but I just can't remember a series where there's just this many storylines, and it just felt like, not only is the matchup so exciting, but it feels like it's just the start of two possibly historic runs. Or, you know, OKC, it's not the start because they've already won a championship, but so young in the development, so young in what could be a rivalry here for years to come. I mentioned to SGA winning the MVP. Can we get the Coach of the Year award announced? What are we doing? I mean, we're halfway through May here. The season ended, what, a month, 6 weeks ago? Can we announce the awards? I just don't get why it's so complicated. Get the voting in by, what, the season ends on a Sunday, Monday at 5 o'clock Eastern, and then just announce it, I don't know, a day or two later. I just don't get why these get dragged out. I get you're building the drama, but besides the people that bet on it, we don't really care about the drama, and the people that bet on it don't care about the drama. We just want the money in our account, or we want to, you know, have it be done with. It's just, you're building anticipation, or you're dragging it out for reasons that I'm just not sure of. I know they used to have that NBA award show back, boy, what they do with that for a couple of years. That really didn't work. That they got rid of. They tried to make a night of it like the NFL does. But I just don't understand. Like, Missoula, and there's been the theory, and I think there's probably some logic to it. The Celtics had such an embarrassing exit that if you announce him Coach of the Year a couple days later, it looks bad, and you're just saving face for him. And it was just, let's let some time pass, and let's not announce it right away just because it'll look bad for Missoula. It'll make him, whatever the case may be, just, you want to give it a little time based on how the season ended. You don't want to just announce it right away. But hey, come on, can we announce these awards? I'm starting to wonder, are we going to just announce it next summer? Next year we can announce the Coach of the Year for next year, and this year we can do two at once. I mean, it's just crazy how long this is dragged out with these awards. But SGA wins the MVP, as we expected. Again, just not sure why it takes this long. But like I mentioned, Spurs won 4 out of 5, which, I don't watch a ton of regular season basketball, like every play of every game, but

0: I remember because remember I had that bet on Thunder 25-1 to break the wins record, and that was really kind of flirting with being live. They were 24-1, 25-1. It really got off track in the middle of December against the Spurs. December 13th, they lose the play, not the play-in, but the NBA Cup game 111-109, the NBA Cup semifinals, the NBA Cup, which nobody cares about. But that was a good game, and that looked legitimate. It was like, oh, this Spurs team is for real. Wemby looks like the best player on the court, and that's what kind of why I like the Spurs and OKC in six. Wemby might be the best player in the court. He's not when he doesn't play though. When he can't play all 48 minutes, you worry about the Spurs' ability, you know, to outscore the Thunder when Wemby's on the bench. But 111-109 on December 13th, 130-110 in OKC on December 23rd. This is what's concerning from OKC. 2 days later on Christmas, you figure, all right, double revenge. We just got killed by this team. We lost to them twice. Let's come out and prove a point. And they lost by 15 again, and then they split the next two games. But it's the NBA. It's the regular season. You can't always take too much from that. You know, the Spurs are a younger team. Figure it means more to them. The Thunder had won a championship already. Maybe they were just going through a midseason low. It is a little concerning the Spurs beating three in a row. And you figure after the first or the second, OKC would have come with a little more fervor and answered the bell quicker and responded. But I'm going to dismiss that, and I'm going to say OKC wins the series in six, and I just don't know the non-Wemby minutes, you know, how this looks here for the Thunder. But coming up, the Bear, Chris Felico. This should have been more podcast.
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0: All right, we are back. Fox Sports, Bear Bets Podcast. He joins us now. It is Chris Felica. Bear, Bear, I appreciate you coming on. Summer got here in a hurry where we are in the Northeast. It got warm. Hopefully the colder days are behind us. What's going on? How are you?
10: Yeah, it did get really – we felt like we skipped spring this year again, which kind of sucks. But, yeah, I did a lot of stuff around the house yesterday, cleaning off the deck and getting some planning done and before donating money in the Preakness. But, yeah, we're hanging in there.
0: Was it not a good Preakness for you?
10: I had the matchup. I hate when, like, your strongest take is that Iron Honor is going to run well, and he runs well, and you still don't have the winner in the race. I did win the two head-to-head matchups that he was involved in, which worked out well. But, yeah, it was a loss on the day because I did not have anything involving Napoleon Solo on top. So, yeah, poor first two legs of the Triple Crown. We'll see what happens in a couple of weeks up at Saratoga.
0: And I believe you'll probably be at the Belmont, and we are going to clean up at the Belmont. That I can reassure you. We're going to win
10: easily.
0: All of that. So,
10: oh, yeah. there's no way we're going to have a losing day for all three Triple Crown races.
0: Correct.
10: Look out, Naira Betts, we're coming for your money.
0: Correct. Will you be at Belmont?
10: Yeah, I'll be nice. On the site covering it for Belmont, yeah.
0: All right, look forward to that. That's in what, 2 weeks or 3 weeks?
10: That is three. That is three Saturday, weeks. June 6th.
0: All right, it'll be here before you know it. Let's do some baseball here. I got football to get to, soccer. You cover all the bases, so we'll get to it. Baseball, I guess the story would be the Phillies playing well. Mattingly, a guy that I like, and I didn't have too many favorite players growing up, but Mattingly was a guy I just always liked. Always, man, he's whether it was with the Yankees as a coach, last year with the Blue Jays, he's just had a star-crossed career as a player, manager, not being able to win a World Series. Not saying it's going to happen this year, but Phillies around 5-1 to win the division. They're playing better now. Is it? I don't say it's too little, too late, because there's still a ton of time to go. But should the people that bet the Braves to win the division and bet it again and again, like our buddy Steve Fez, should they start to be nervous?
10: I don't think you need to be nervous. Like it's still at an 8-game lead with 120 games to go. So yeah, there's a ton of time. But what I would say is maybe you mentioned Donnie Baseball. Maybe you take a little shot at Don Mattingly for National League Rookie of the Year. This team was done in the tank, and since he's come in there, they have responded to him. They've done much better. Maybe instead of playing Phillies to win the division, maybe you take Don Mattingly to win National League Rookie of the Year if they happen to rally.
0: Manager of the Year, yeah.
10: Yeah, I mean, did I say some player
0: rookie
10: of the year? Yeah, he could win. He might still be able to win NL Rookie of the Year. But NL Manager of the Year, Donnie Baseball. That could be a different way to attack that.
0: And that would probably get him in the Hall of Fame if you were able to at his age, and he's got to be 60 now. If he were able to win Rookie of the Year at 60, you would have to. That would have to get Mattingly.
10: Exactly. He goes out there, and we know what's funny is I think I was staring at my computer screen, which had right underneath Don Mattingly, Manager of the Year, I had Griffin, Rookie of the Year for the Pirates. Like that was a bet that I liked. I think Weatherholt has moved to the favoritism in the market right now. But if you look at what Griffin has done over the last 20 games or so since he's got his feet wet in the bigs, it's been great. It could come down simply to which guy wins a division, whether it's the Cardinals, whether it's the Pirates, whether it's the Reds. All three of those teams have rookie players, whether Weatherholt, Stewart, or Griffin, that are great. So it might come down to something like that. But Griffin certainly has lived up to every bit of hype that was thrust upon him now as the newly 20-year-old.
0: And as I'm looking at this, the books seem to be onto your line of thinking here, because Kelly, who I have bet, the Pirates manager for Manager of the Year, has been surpassed here as the third favorite. Mattingly has moved up to, looking at FanDuel, 6-1, Council ahead of him, Walt Weiss ahead of him, Braves and Cubs managers. I agree there's a bet there. Like, the Braves had a bad year last year. Okay, they were a World Series contender for like a decade before that, had a bad year. They're then bouncing back. I don't know that Walt Weiss is going to get the credit for this season. And then the Cubs were the favorite to win the division, so the good story always wins. Now, Mattingly, his team had a lot of expectations too, but I guess you could have the narrative, you know, that he saved them. I still like the Kelly bet. I think if they got into the playoffs, he would have a very strong case, if nothing else. Awards-wise, MVP, Cy Young, you talked about Rookie of the Year a little bit. Anything else you're eyeing? I feel like we do this every year where it's trying to find somebody not to bet Judge or Otani, and we're sitting there in September, and they're, you know, minus 1,000 each. Anything you've added, anything you're thinking about?
10: We're watching, as we're recording this, I'm watching the final round of the PGA, and Alex Smalley just nearly drained a long one. He's kind of hanging on here. I know. Nothing like a tape delay rehash of the PGA, which is long over since we recorded this. But I did play Matt Olson, NL MVP, just because Ohtani is someone who, look, he's been great on the mound, but he has not hit well at all. And maybe there is a little bit of boredom. People are tired of giving it to him. Maybe voter fatigue. We've hit on that before. That sure. If he's not going to go out there and hit 300 or close to it with 50 homers and whatever, maybe he won't be MVP. Maybe he's more in line to be a Cy Young type candidate than anything else. But I did add a little Matt Olson just because I couldn't find anybody further down the board. AL MVP, I have not done anything other than the Ben Rice ticket, which you turned me on to a while ago. He should, I know he missed some time, but he should be much shorter, and he should be a lot closer in the odds board to Aaron Judge than he is. I think the odds makers are really missing out on this. It's just a name recognition type thing.
0: 22-1 right now at FanDuel. Man, I hate to say something at 150-1 is a good bet, and then a month later it's 22-1. I'm like, oh, still bet the 22-1? But, man, better late than never. I mean, ultimately, if you just gave me truth serum, say, hey, we fast forward to November, basically when we open our Christmas presents, when these awards finally get announced in December, whatever it is, it's more towards Thanksgiving. Rice probably finishes, I don't know, third or fourth, but I mean, I think he's, I don't say likely, but boy, a coin flip to be like a top five MVP guy. And if you get a top five MVP guy, obviously 150-1, you take it, but at 22-1, I still think it's a good bet. Judge right now, -130. Alvarez 4-1, Witt 5-1. Then you got guys like Kurtz 25-1, Caminero at 30-1, who was nice enough to homer on Sunday and hurt some of my first three under bets. Was not nice enough to win World Baseball Classic MVP, which we had at 80-1, but better late than never, I guess.
10: Well, that's what what you said about Yordan Alvarez and Bobby Witt. Like, how were the Royals are 19-27, the Astros are 19-28. They're two of the worst teams in the American League. Like, how are you going to make a case for either one of those two guys to win AL MVP over Ben Rice or even Junior Caminero, who right now the Rays are in first place in that division?
0: Last couple minutes here. AL Cy Young, Schlittler, the short shot, +175. I don't want to jinx him, but man, Matt Youmans to get that 300-1. Can you imagine going back in time and say, hey, the Westgate has Schlittler 300-1. I mean, you and I would literally be on a flight there asking how much we could bet. What a hell of a bet that is. I can't recommend it at +175, but he's been outstanding. Skeens is +240 on the National League side. I'd imagine you're not looking for the short shot. I don't know. Is there value anywhere in that market here in the last
10: couple years? Like I said, I think you could look at Ohtani in the NL, but the NL race is going to be so, so deep. You look at Sanchez, you look at Skeens, you look at Ohtani, like the depth there of the list, I'm sure I'm missing guys as well in National League, but Skeens, I look at Skeens' first start of the year and then the price and then his numbers since, he's been unbelievable. So he is a rightful favorite. You could, like I said, maybe this could be a year where you bet Ohtani and maybe Ohtani wins Cy and doesn't win MVP. But yeah, it's hard to make a case for someone other than those guys at the top of the leaderboard right now in the NL. The AL, we have that. I have Schlittler 30-1, which looks like nothing compared to what our guy Matty Youmans has. I tried to make a case for Emerson Hancock a couple of weeks ago, and he hasn't really done well since then as a price play. Yeah, I'm not gonna. It'll be interesting to see now with Frieda out for a little bit here. We'll see what happens at the odds board if we kind of project something. But feel good right now with Schlittler. I doomed to put that one in the pile of good bets gone bad, I'm sure.
0: No, that list is never going to grow. That pile is never going to grow. We're gonna be fine. We're gonna get these home. Do we have an update on Fried? Last I saw, there was no update. He said he felt okay, but based on the odds, I mean, I don't even see him anymore. What is the latest on Fried?
10: Yeah, I think you say it kind of just, it didn't feel like anything serious to him. Like, I can't remember the exact quote that he had.
0: Famous last words.
10: Exactly. It felt like more of like a, I don't know, like a funny bone type thing or just, I think that's what, but he said he was hoping to make his start, but I don't think that's going to, they'll, you can play it safe at this point in the year with him. But
0: when we come back, we will do a little college football, a little NFL. We still have some soccer to get to. OKC and the Spurs. Plenty to do with the Bear, Chris Felica. And that will be next here on VSiN, the Sports Betting Network.

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10: All right, we are back. Shoulda Bet More podcast. The Bear, Chris Felica, sticking around. All right, Bear, let's do a little football. The NFL schedule is out, as we know. Really good Thanksgiving slate. We get a rematch of the Super Bowl Game 1. I will start this before we get any sort of, you know, betting thought here. Has the NFL gone too far here, taking away from their Sundays? You basically had a game every day of the week, every week of the year, it seems like, the loaded up these holiday schedules. Is this too much, or do you like all the standalone games?
11: I like them. I'm probably in the minority there. But, you know how it is during the fall and the winter when you're looking for something to turn on, whether it's on a Monday night or a Saturday night or a Thursday night or a Friday. Like, I like having these games. And now I don't necessarily have like them up against some good college football games, but the midweek college football games, we're basically talking about arm action, and Thursday, Wednesday, and midweek games really aren't great. But I like having the standalone games. I think it's a better. I think better is kind of like it too. That way you get to maybe focus on something, and you get to in-game something, and you get a feel, or you're looking at some player props or some live bets. I think it's a better. I think it's really good. I know the traditionalists love having the Sunday ticket and love watching all those games on a Sunday, but no, I kind of like it.
10: Anything you have bet so far, NFL? I'll give you the floor. I know you're looking at worst record. Any win totals, any sort of futures you got in pocket?
11: The only thing I bet right away was a Jadarian Price Offensive Rookie of the Year ticket that FanDuel had a stray 14-1 on. And that obviously is long gone. I have not bet any win totals yet. I did bet the Raiders' worst record in the league. I don't remember the number that I got on that.
10: I think you got 9-1. I think I saw the tweeter from the pod.
11: Yeah, maybe it was it could have been that. It's been so long ago. Yeah, I don't think they're a great team. I think probably you're looking at Cousins starting, which might hurt that bet a little bit, because maybe with him, he's got enough left in the tank where they can win a couple of games. But their road schedule is brutal. You're in a very difficult division, so that was my rationale behind taking a chance there on a ticket. I was looking. I mean, I guess now after the schedule release, I mean, you got to look at some of these plays, and the Cardinals under probably is a good thing, especially with the way they start the year. Just a brutal start to the year. I mean, how much fight are they going to have left? And I'm sure if they don't already plan on turning it over to Carson Beck later in the year, I think at some point they may do that. And then you'll have a rookie quarterback as well as Love and a new head coach and whatever else. So I think the Cardinals have the potential to be really, really bad this year. I know a lot of people are high on the Lions with that last place schedule. So I think that could be something that you look at. I'm going to look at fading the Giants. I think there's a lot of love for the Giants. And look, while I am a big Jackson Dart fan, and I like what the Giants did in the draft, there might be a little bit too high of an expectation level that John Harbaugh is going to come in here right away and turn this around with that bunch. So I might look for the best number I can find on the Giants and go under the win total there.
10: Does Vrabel coach the team this year?
11: Yes, I think he does. That's one of those, and I actually am invested on Kalshi in this, that I bought the yes that he will be the coach for the upcoming season in game one. And what I was worried about initially, and it seems like things have kind of died down a little bit, is what is the phraseology with that? Will he have head coaching duties for game? Does that mean that he's still the head coach, but he's suspended, or he's if he's not on the sideline, do you lose? So I probably should have read up on the rules a little bit more than I did, but I think he is going to be the coach. I can't see them making a change. None of us are perfect human beings. We all have things in our closet. I'm sure that none of us would like to come out and, did he have an extramarital affair? Yes. Is it embarrassing? Yes. Did he damage his family? Yes. But I think the NFL and the Patriots have clearly said this is not a personal conduct policy deal, and that he intends on being the coach.
10: Yeah, I've been saying more likely than not he's the coach. I would just say, I was saying like 60-40 he's the coach. I would say maybe now 70-30. And the 30% being, you know what, Vrabel says, hey, I got to take a year here to just get my affairs in order. Affairs probably not the right word to use. Yeah. Get my personal life under control. You know, get back and whatever. And he's the coach of the team, because they're not going to want to fire him. Like you said, this isn't a thing where he can't get the job done. But it just might be hard for him, not only a personal level, but you know how these coaches are. A lot of it is, you know, accountability and nothing, everything before the team. It's hard to get up there in front of your team and, you know, not being a distraction. That's a thing they praise too. It might just be, you know what, I got to go away for a year, let this die down, I'll come back, because they don't want to fire him. First off, he's a good coach, and a year from now he's going to get a job and be coaching, you know, the Jets or the Texans. He'd be coaching against you, so you don't want that if you're the Patriots. So might as well, you know, let this ride. But I do think, boy, I've thought a few times we're like a story or two away from, man, I don't know how much more of this he can survive, but like you said, maybe now it's died down.
11: Could you make a case for the Browns season win total over? Like, if Deshaun Watson has anything left, he's going to be the starting quarterback. And the schedule is so bad. I know people are really down on the Browns, but new head coach, and if Watson's healthy, you give him one last chance to kind of show what he can do. Like, I don't know. That might be a little bit of a contrarian type play, because a lot of people just think that Browns team is going to be bad, but they still got some talent on the defensive side of the ball. They got some young receivers now, and if Watson's healthy, maybe they can get their way to 6 or 7 wins with that schedule.
10: It's funny you mentioned that, because I was doing the Sunday morning show with John Jastrzemski, and he brought up, I think it was because Rodgers came back, and he brought up the Steelers' number, and I guess they're 7.5 for a win total, which, man, eventually they're going to have a losing year, but I've been on it too many times. I'm not going under 7.5. Basically, I have to go 7-10 for a team that wins 9 or 10 games every year. I'll set that one out. But he brought up the division odds, and he's like, Baltimore, even money. I'm like, don't really like that. Cincinnati, which always, you know, they haven't won in 3 or 4 years, haven't been to the playoffs. 2-1. We just assume, oh, bro's going to be healthy. This year, the defense is going to be better. At 2-1, I'll wait to find out. And I don't want to bet the Steelers at 5-1. So I was like, oh, what's the Browns number? 16-1 is not enough to win the division. But it did at least make me think when I heard the first three numbers, like pass, pass, pass. If I had to bet somebody, you know what? I might take a shot on the Browns 16-1, but I probably would need more. What do you expect from the Jets here in the last few minutes of NFL stuff? Is this a year where, like, we don't, these NFL teams don't necessarily tank like we expect, but are they, like, as bad as they were last year, a 3-4 win team, or do we start to see some improvement? Look at the offense, at least just the depth chart. All right, they had Cooper from Indiana, Garrett Wilson, Smith's at least a pro. I know he was bad last year. Are they better than people think, or don't overthink it? This is like a 3-4 win team.
11: I think they're better than you know, they defensively have some problems. At least they have someone at quarterback now who is played. Now, granted, it was a guy who was kind of a dysfunctional player the last time he was there, and led the league in interceptions last year. The thing with the Jets is that they better win the Robert Saleh revenge game at Tennessee week 1, because then you're looking at Green Bay, Detroit, Chicago, the three teams from the NFC that are going to be really good. Then a home game against Cleveland, who we just talked about, and then at the Patriots. Like, if you're sitting there 1-5 after week 6. That's going to be a long road to hoe. And then I think us as bettors and fans have a little different mentality. Like, I, as a Jets fan, I hope they lose them all. Like, I lose everything the goal of this season is to put yourself in the best position to compile picks, talent, whatever, for the 2027 draft. And I think with what you see in the 2027 draft and the players that are potentially there and the number of picks and the draft capital that they have, they need to pick very high, because if you look at teams like Miami, who were thought to be very, very bad, the Cardinals, who were thought to be very, very bad, they're like the most likely teams to pick at the top of the draft. You need to be in a position to get ahead of at least one of those teams to potentially take your franchise quarterback, or you're going to have to be in a position to deal some of your capital to get one of those. So I don't want to completely write off the season, but I'd be quite content if this team went 3-14.
10: Who's the guy, though, in the last minute or so? Is it Arch? Is it, you know what, you just get the pick, you don't worry about it? Like, right now, if I just gave you, I don't know, if I just gave you your wish of any of these guys entering the season, who do you want the Jets quarterback to be?
11: I think Arch is going to be a lightning rod this year. I've been going back and forth with someone on Twitter over this, who, like, is in, like, denial about how good Arch was at the end of the year last year. And he's like, oh, you're cherry picking the end of the half of the year. Yeah, I'm picking the back half of the year, because, like, the first half of the season was the first time he started, was a starting quarterback in college football, and your first game is at Ohio State. So, like, I think Arch could be the guy. I think C.J. Carr is someone who I'm very high on. Dante Moore, obviously. Any one of those guys, I think, has the potential to be a very, very good cornerstone starting quarterback.
10: All right, we will wrap up with the Bear next. Stay tuned. Chris Felica, Fox Sports.
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2: 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The Bear, Chris Felica from Fox Sports. All right, let's do a few more things, too. I want to do college football. I want to do soccer. But we have not talked about what is going to be the story here the next week or two in the sports world. We've been thinking about it. We've been talking about it. We're finally going to get it. Very often in sports, Bear, you know, you get these, oh, I can't wait for this playoff series or playoff matchup, and it doesn't come. It doesn't come to fruition. We're getting it. Best of seven. Hopefully everyone stays healthy and we get a fun series, a good series. I know you and I both got bets both ways. Spurs Thunder, OKC laying 260. They beat them. They lost 4 out of 5 to the Spurs in the regular season. Your take on this series is what?
3: I think that the Spurs have a great chance. I love the fact that MVP now is sneaking out right before the series starts. I think if you needed a little extra motivation as a Spurs player, not that a pro athlete needs motivation to win their conference and get to the NBA final, but I think Wembanyama had an unbelievable case to be the MVP this year, and I would have voted for him had I been an NBA awards voter. I think that team is going to take this as a little bit of a slight. I think the way that they defend on the perimeter, I think that's going to give Oklahoma City problems. Part of that, you alluded to the preseason bet we've got on them at 45-1, which is nice. We also bet Oklahoma City at like -155 to win the West prior to the start of the playoffs, just because you knew they were going to be in this position. And now it's free money. You can just name your arb, take the Spurs either to win the series or over under games or whatever you want to do. So you can do that. I think the Spurs are alive, though. I really do.
2: Yeah, and if you have those Spurs tickets, it's funny. Bet it 45-1. I think you got 45-1 too. If you would have told me, and that bet was made the lottery last year with the idea that Giannis could be the trade target with all of their draft ammo, and they get Harper, who's tremendous, and it's hard to believe watching Harper, that Rutgers team with Harper, who's going to be an NBA All-Star, I think, maybe multiple times, and Bailey, who's the fifth pick in the draft, who looked pretty good. Like, you have two legitimate NBA players. You couldn't even, like, make it out of the, I don't know, 14-13 game in the big tournament, regardless.
3: I mean, you talk about them just hitting in the draft. I mean, yeah. Wendy's obviously, but Castle has been awesome, and then this year as well. So yeah, a team done right, head coach there that took over following Pop. So yeah, this team is not going. How many is this? Just kind of like the Bulls and the Pistons used to be. Like the winner of that series was going to go win the NBA title. Like we could be saying this for a long Western Conference Final the next 6 years. 7 years that the winner of the series wins the NBA title, right?
2: Yeah, I mean, I threw out the question the other day, out of the next 5 championships, how many are won by either the Spurs or the Thunder? And a lot of people, and that's probably the answer I'd give, hard to give them all 5 because somebody at some point is not going to win, but four of them. Yeah. Hard to believe.
3: At least 4.
2: What, so are you investing, or are you just, you know what, you've got your Spurs to win the title, you've got OKC to win the West, which to me, like, that's a perfect hedge where I'm either winning the Thunder bet or I got the Spurs in the final, then you're going to go from there. Are you doing anything with this series individually? I kind of like OKC in 6 at plus 450. I just think that's the best bang for your buck. Spurs get a couple games, but OKC ultimately prevails. What are you doing anything extra?
3: It would be something like that, but again, I think we are all in agreement that If you've got Oklahoma City to win the series, just sit on it. And I think if the Spurs wind up winning this series, I think they'll beat whoever they face from the East. So it just might be one of those things where I just let it play out and let the chips fall where they may.
2: Fast forward to the New York Knicks parade a month from now when we're both just shaking our heads.
3: The Mecca. a lot of Knicks fans are all wound up at me, which is fine, which is good. Hey, good. They finally... They made a run. They won some games. They're playing great, and you're kind of worthy of the adulation that you've been getting. It'll be interesting to see now with them sitting for a while and Cavs Cavs Pistons going seven games, how if that has an effect. Because they were just so hot and blowing everybody out. Now you sit for a while and you read your headlines and you maybe get a little while you get rest. Maybe there's a little rust involved with that as well. So be curious to see what happens in the Eastern Conference Final.
2: All right, let's bounce around here. World Cup. The people that are listening that know nothing about soccer, guide us. What should we be betting? Who should we be betting? I'll give you the floor.
3: I think there are three teams that you can bet at the best possible number you can find to reach the quarterfinals: Spain, Belgium, and Portugal. Spain is one of the best teams out there. You look at their path, it's very likely going to be like Austria, and then maybe Colombia or Croatia in the round of 16. So they should get to the quarterfinal. They'll win their group, which your Uruguay will give them a little bit of a game, but they'll win their group. Spain should reach the quarterfinal. Belgium is another team which should reach the quarterfinal. Belgium can make a little bit of a run, I think, as well, because you look at where they'll win their group, and you're going to wind up getting a third place team in their first round, and then in the round of 16, you're either going to get a third place team or the winner of the bad U.S. group, which could be U.S., could be Turkey, could be anybody. So Belgium, I think, can make a run. I bet the other day Jeremy Doku to win the Golden Boot at 80-1. He has been playing very well at the club level for Manchester City lately, putting in a lot of goals. I think while he doesn't take penalties, I think there's an opportunity for him maybe to finally break through here and take over the goal scoring duties for Belgium. So I played him to win the boot as well, and then Portugal to win their group, Portugal to get to the quarter as well. If you look at Portugal again, they're probably looking at maybe getting a draw where you're getting Ghana and then maybe like Algeria on the way to the quarterfinal. So those three teams, I feel very, very good about making the quarterfinal. You could, if you're feeling a little frisky, maybe bet a little Morocco to win Group C. That is the group with Brazil. Brazil's roster is kind of in flux. They're not fully healthy. Morocco's got a ton of talent. I mean, Scotland and Haiti are definitely the bottom feeders of that group. But if Morocco can pull off the upset or slight upset over Brazil, you could probably get them at a nice little price to win that group. USA, I think the United States is probably ticketed for no better than second, possibly third in the group. So you could probably get maybe a little bit of a good hometown press on that. People being that everybody wants to root for the U.S. and thinks the U.S. is going to do better than they actually are going to do. You could bet a Spain-Uruguay 1-2 exacta in that group. You could bet potentially an England-Croatia 1-2 exacta in that group to try and boost a little bit of a price on big favorites to win their group. And then if you're looking to get a little more frisky, a little bit maybe for funsies here, you want to maybe take Argentina to get knocked out in the round of 32. I mentioned Uruguay before. The second place team in that group, whether it's Uruguay or Spain, is who Argentina is going to face in their first round game. And Spain, they'll certainly be an underdog. Uruguay, they're a favorite, but the slightest of favorites. Messi is older. It's a core that's gotten a little bit older. Like this could be the last kind of run, but I would give Uruguay a very good puncher's chance against Argentina, should that be the round of 32 matchup.
2: About a minute and a half. Your favorite bet or two college bets in college football or what?
3: Arkansas under 4.5 wins, Michigan under 8.5 wins, Florida State under 6.5 wins. Those are the three win totals I feel the absolute best about. And then you can throw in a little Yannick Sinner to minus 270 or so to win the French. It's a good little parlay leg, whatever bet you like. Throw a little Yannick Sinner minus 270 or so to win the men's French Open at Roland Garros coming up as well. It'll give you a little bit more boost on your bet.
2: we follow a Michigan fan on Twitter. 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They would not be happy with that Michigan bet.
3: Well, this is going to be a year where Michigan takes a little bit of a step back, I think, record-wise, but long-term, moving forward, they'll be good. Every team that they finished ranked, every team that they played last year that finished ranked, they wound up losing by double digits. I'm not sold Bryce Underwood is going to be the guy that everybody thinks he is going to be. So we'll see what happens. 8-4 with Kyle Whittingham as your head coach moving forward. You'll be in a good position.
2: The Bear, Chris Felica. 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
3: 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We call it Fezzik Fridays on VSiN, in case you've never heard of that before. We give Steve Fezzik the headline. But yeah, we're Belmont Stakes coming up on June 6th.
2: Bear, appreciate it, man. 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
19: 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I'm Tim Murray, and we will be taking a look at a couple of interviews that I had earlier this week on the VSiN College Football Betting Podcast. First up, handicapper extraordinaire Paul Stone. Paul's got a strong take on LSU this year, and I know a lot of Lane Kiffin stuff coming out this week with some quotes that are certainly going to rile up those Ole Miss fans. But Paul is a believer in this LSU team, and we'll dive into his best bets regarding LSU. He's got a couple other best bets regarding some teams in the G5 and also thoughts on Texas Tech and where he's at from his power rating. So two segments of Paul Stone to start this show. And then later on, we will chat with former Ohio State linebacker Bobby Carpenter. Obviously, we will get into the Buckeyes, their win total being surprisingly low, 9.5 this year. How will they fare with four players going to the NFL draft in the top 11 and a daunting schedule? Bobby also has some thoughts on USC and Clemson as well. But as mentioned, let's start things off with Paul Stone, a pro handicapper, and I started our conversation just asking about his process of making numbers heading into the season. But Paul, before we dive into some of your best bets, and Paul's got a couple of best bets he's going to dish out here on this visit, I am always curious, and we've had, you know, Brad Powers and Joshua Nunn, a couple other handicappers on so far this offseason. I'm always curious from a pro standpoint like yourself, what is the method to your madness of preparing for a college football season?
20: You know, I'll tell you, Tim, it's certainly changed in the last few years, and I don't think that's any great revelation. I mean, with transfer portal and NIL and how, you know, college teams, they don't, you know, build programs anymore. They don't develop players much over 4 or 5 years. It's just you try to construct a roster from one season to the next. So, you know, the volume of my work, and I'm sure your work and Brad and everybody else's, is just gone through the roof because you're trying to figure out, you know, who's still there and who's gone, and you know, just put it all together and try to make the determinations of, are they better at this position group, things like that. And we've got, I'll tell you, one of the most, just kind of a singular element that I think is really challenging is when you have a Power 5 team take a transfer from, say, a group of four, and, you know, that guy's, you know, second team all-conference, maybe offensive lineman. How is that going to you know, show itself in a Power 4 conference when they step up in competition? And we see examples each and every season of some guys who make that jump. I mean, like Trinidad Chambliss. I mean, he's from Ferris State. They're Division II. They're not even FCS. There's FBS, FCS, Division II. And that guy, when he got his opportunity, 1 year later, he's one of the favorites for the Heisman Trophy. So you would have, you know, never seen that coming. And some other guys, you know, that have success at the lower levels, when they come up to the Power 4 level, it doesn't translate. You know, they don't make their mark. So it's just such a challenge, just trying to put the pieces together, determine what the roster looks like and how that roster compares to the previous season.
19: Yeah, it's such a good point about Trinidad Chambliss. I mean, you hear the stories, Paul. I mean, he was about to take an official visit to Temple, maybe commit there, and the Ole Miss coaching staff, give credit to, you know, Charlie Weiss Jr. and others, they watched tape and said, let's bring him in. He'll be our backup quarterback. And lo and behold, he takes the college football you know, world by storm late in the season, and he's back, as you alluded to. We're going to get to Trinidad Chambliss and your thoughts on him in a futures market. And, you know, you go one step further, and this is no knock on John Mateer, but I think maybe we got a little too excited about John Mateer a year ago, coming from Washington State. Had some ups, no doubt, but, you know, the thumb injury obviously derailed a portion of his season of effectiveness. But speaking of the transfer portal, a guy that has embraced it from the jump is Lane Kiffin. He now goes to LSU, and they were busy. Number one portal class, according to some rankings out there. And before we get into LSU and what we expect to see from them for the full season, there is a game of the year that jumps out to you. And a couple of game of the year markets are starting to pop out. I mentioned it last week. Matt Grill from DraftKings mentioned he'll probably get about 50, 60 games out in a couple of weeks now. They've got a handful. But over at BetMGM, there's a game of the year line on Alabama LSU. This will be in Death Valley, early November. I believe it's on that loaded November 7th day.

0: did a great job. Ole Miss did a great job. Miami, Texas Tech, and others bolstered their rosters as well. But I think LSU was the clear winner, in my opinion, in the transfer portal. I mean, the pieces they added, quality pieces, guys who performed at the highest level, starting with Sam Levitt, the quarterback. He struggled last year with injuries at Arizona State with the Lisfranc injury, the foot injury. But the word is that they expect him to be 100% by the start of the season. And even if he's not 100%, in terms of this game, November 7th gives him some time, you know, to get closer to that standard if he starts the season still a little bit hobbled. But this LSU team, I mean, talking about other pieces they added besides Levitt, you had perhaps the best left tackle in all of college football in Jordan Seaton, who played his first two seasons there in Boulder for Deion Sanders. You add a defensive end, the guy from I'm going blank here. Look at my notes here real quick.
1: You talk about Prince from Ole Miss?
0: Princewell, right. Yeah. I won't try to pronounce his his last name. He's actually from Manor, Texas. He went to high school 20 miles from the UT, University of Tampa, Texas campus. So Princewell, just a big-time defensive end, had 9 sacks last year. I mean, he's a tremendous add. And they just bolstered their roster at many different positions. I think this is a championship-level football team, and I think they're going to take care of business there over the Crimson Tide. Alabama obviously had trouble running the football last year. I think the guy that they'll have at tailback this year, certainly by this game, if not much earlier, is true freshman Xavier Crowell, a big-time recruit out of the state of Alabama. He actually came out and reclassified to the 2026 class, so he's supposed to be about to enter his senior year in high school, but instead he'll be a freshman at the University of Alabama. And more than likely, they're starting tailback at some point very early in the season. You look at this guy physically, I think he's going to help them run the ball a little bit better. But even with that said, again, I think LSU is going to win this game by 6 points or more. And if you want me to transition to an additional pick that I have involving LSU, I'll go ahead and do that. You can find LSU to make the playoff also at BetMGM at plus 155 to make the playoff. And obviously in the SEC, regardless of who you are, you're going to have a tough schedule. LSU clearly has one of the toughest in the country, and that could be, you know, a drawback to them making the playoff. They open with Clemson in Death Valley, the one in Baton Rouge. So they open with Clemson at home, which is not a gimme, although they're favored is LSU by about 10.5 in some of the game of the year markets. Additionally, they have home games against Texas A&M, Alabama, and Texas, and then they go on the road to play Ole Miss, Auburn, and Tennessee. So a very arduous schedule, to say the least, there for LSU. But I just think this is a football team. I'm going to have them rated, I understand, a little bit higher than the marketplace, but I think this LSU team's a clear top 10 team looking for big things this year out of the Bayou Bengals.
1: You know, Paul, I want to go back to the game of the year, and sometimes, obviously, we'll dish out as many bets as possible on the podcast, but I do like over the summer just to talk to folks like you and break it down, because I get this question a lot about betting game of the year lines early on, right? It's May 12th as we record this right now, Paul. So for you, you're betting into this market, right? You're laying the 3.5 now with the expectation that this number come game week, because remember, once the season starts, these lines all go down, and then you will have until, you know, that week to bet them. So how many game of the year lines do you tend to bet, and what leads you to a bet? How much edge do you feel like you need to have in order to bet a game of the year line?
0: Yeah, I mean, it varies, but that's a great point, and I should have made that probably from the get-go. If you're laying 3.5 to, you know, today in mid-May on a game of the year, and you anticipate that the line's going to be 3.5 the week of the game, you're not going to tie your money up for 5 or 6 months. That doesn't make any sense. So you have to be of the belief that your power rating essentially is different than the marketplace on that team or their opponent or both. And you have to anticipate and guess that the line is going to be greater in this case than 3.5 when LSU and Alabama meet the week of the game. So, you know, that's the key point. You've got to be believing that you're getting value when you bet in mid-May.

0: That is paramount. And as far as the number of games that I bet now, it really varies. I don't bet as many games the year as I used to. It's a little bit more difficult to get down. That's one of the issues, unfortunately. And then, I just, you're a little more careful because again, the roster turnover on these teams is so significant, that it adds a little bit more, guesswork to it. And as far as the difference, like in a game where it's 3.5, I think the kind of the tipping point there would be, I've got to feel like they're probably going to be favored by 6 or more. And that's kind of what I feel like here. I think the true line in this game is probably about 6 right now. I think LSU, again, is a better team than Alabama on paper. So that's kind of what I'm anticipating, that line might open at on November 7th, come the week of the game.
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5: 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Wes Reynolds hops on to recap the PGA Championship. 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All that and more on A Numbers Game, 10 a.m. Eastern, 7 a.m. Pacific.
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7: I want to jump into, we're going to hit a best bet for you in the American in just a moment, but you talk so much about Texas, so I wanted to dive in a little bit on the Texas Longhorns because, they missed out on the playoff. They felt like they were snubbed. That's a discussion for a different time. But you alluded to what they did in the portal, bringing in a guy like Cam Coleman, who is absolutely studly to add into that wide receiver room. And you're spot on about Emmett Mosley. As a Notre Dame fan, his dad went to Notre Dame, so I'm a bit chapped that he is not in South Bend. He's down in Austin after he transferred from Stanford. But, where do you have this Texas team in your power ratings right now? And is this a team that you're looking at to win the national title this year?
0: Well, I have them fifth, and my teams in my top 10, you know, are really condensed. They're really close together. Obviously, these are very fluid, even between now and the start of the season. I mean, we'll get injury and other information that will cause us to adjust our power ratings. And we'll also do, as you indicated, deeper dives, and we'll uncover different nuggets and just kind of shift our opinions ever so slightly. But I've got Texas number five in my power ratings. I've got Ohio State and Oregon number one. Tied for number one, Georgia three, and Notre Dame four ahead of Texas. But I think this Texas team clearly is one of about seven or eight teams that could win the national championship, adding Cam Coleman, supposedly, reportedly at $2.5 million for the 2026 season, was a big investment, and they're expecting big things out of Cam Coleman. And I think, again, just with that, with Manning being in his second year, you would expect him to make a major jump from year one to year two. And now he has more weapons at his disposal, has the three receivers that I've already talked about. They went to the portal, also got a couple of running backs, Hollywood Smothers out of North Carolina State, also added Raylique Brown out of Arizona State. And those two guys, kind of smaller, kind of shifty guys, might not solve Texas's main problem the last, you know, few years, which has been short yardage run game. You know, third and one and fourth and one against the big boys like Georgia and Kirby Smart, hadn't been able to get those tough inside yards. And much like I indicated, some people might be sleeping on Emmett Mosley the fifth at wide receiver, a name to watch for Texas in that running back room, true freshman Derek Cooper out of the state of Florida. Texas has recruited the state of Florida, especially at the running back position, very hard the last several years. And Cooper's a guy who's just, again, he's got that big physical appearance. He's got the big thighs, the big backside, looks like a running back. You know, it all depends on how he handles pass protection, understands and learns the playbook and things like that, as far as how much playing time he'll get early, especially with two veterans like Smothers and Brown being on hand. But I think Derek Cooper, a name to remember, and a guy who's going to make an impact for the Longhorns. But, again, talking about or touching on the Longhorns offensive line, I think they improved it. They went into the portal, got several guys, most notably Melvin Ciani of Wake Forest, played, I think, about 850 snaps last year, didn't give up a snap. He was a highly coveted offensive lineman in the portal. I think he'll help the Longhorns. I think they'll be better there. But it'll, you know, one of these years, Sarkisian's probably going to, you know, he's been knocking on the door the last few years. One of these years, he'll knock it down, and it could be this year. Some things have to happen, obviously, for that to occur. But Texas is certainly one of the main players, in my opinion, for the 2026 national title.
7: Yeah, week two, it's going to get, it's going to be quite the game. Week two in Austin against Ohio State. You know, personally, I like that we get in week two as opposed to week one. You know, a lot of unknowns last year. It was a kind of a clunky game in week number one. Ohio State's defense shined a bit there, but that will be one of the games of the year. There's no doubt. Ohio State, Texas, week two of the college football season. Staying in the state of Texas, and for those who are unaware, Paul lives in Texas, so I always love to poke his pick his brain, I guess would be a better way to look at it, on teams in Texas. And Texas Tech, what they did last year, the money they've invested in their program, but then the situation with Brendan Sorsby, it's kind of murky about these Red Raiders. So your power ratings, you do have Texas Tech still in your top 10. Where are they from a separation standpoint to the rest of the Big 12, with the anticipation, unless you're thinking differently, that we will not see Brendan Sorsby this year?
0: Yeah, my expectation in that's kind of, you know, that's obviously a huge factor in how we handicap Texas Tech going forward once we get a determination on whether Brendan Sorsby will be out in Lubbock with the Red Raiders or not. But I'm like you at this point, you have to anticipate that he will not be. Kind of a bit of a side note, and you've probably seen the same stories that I have. He's hired an attorney, and if this goes to an appeal type situation, it would be filed in a state district court in Lubbock, Texas, being heard by a judge who is an elected official. So, man, you know, this is college football is a mess. I mean, you've got a Mississippi judge ruling on Trinidad Chambliss, who's not saying he shouldn't have gotten the extra year, but when you have a Mississippi state judge ruling on his eligibility, you hypothetically and potentially have a judge in Lubbock, Texas, ruling on the eligibility of Brendan Sorsby. Man, that's some messed up stuff, but I don't know how you get around it. But I'm handicapping with from the perspective that their starting quarterback on day one is going to be Will Hammond. He's a guy who started two games last year in relief of Bayron Morton when Morton was injured. Also started the 2024 bowl game against Arkansas, if you recall. He's a guy that they're extremely high on. I don't know. You know, there's going to be some drop off from Sorsby to Hammond if that's the case. Hammond initially was not expected to be available until maybe the end of September, but now the reports are more favorable. Many people are saying, apparently inside the program, that he could be ready by opening day. So the drop-off from Sorsby to Hammond, I think, is about 2 or 3 points. And it would be greater, but the fact that Texas Tech has such a great supporting cast, from my perspective anyway, kind of narrows the gap there. But this is a Texas Tech team that I think is going to be favored by double digits in all their games. I currently have them minus 10 at Oklahoma State as their most tightly lined game. That game going to be played on November 14th. And then also the only other line that I have projected right now, two touchdowns or lower, is minus 14 in Lubbock against Houston on September 19th. I think this Houston team is probably the third best team in the Big 12. I think Texas Tech's main challenge will be from BYU, but they don't play the Cougars this year. But Texas Tech has a very manageable schedule. They will be favored without question in all 12 games, outside of Sorsby not being eligible or Hammond getting Hammond getting injured. They will be favored by in all 12 games and probably by double digits in all 12.
7: You know, Paul, with that being said, you look at the Big 12 conference future market, and as crazy as it sounds, it does feel like maybe there's a little bit of a buy low opportunity on Texas Tech with the news out there about Sorsby. You look around the betting market, you're not getting crazy numbers, but FanDuel's plus 110, DraftKings is even money on Texas Tech to win this conference. Would you look into a conference play for Texas Tech, knowing that, based off of your power ratings, even if they were to face a Utah or a BYU in the championship game, they would be a favorite on a neutral, and you'd be able to maybe try to middle that position? Does a Texas Tech to win the Big 12 future have any interest for you?
0: I mean, you laid it out beautifully, Tim. I mean, I think it's highly unlikely Texas Tech's not going to be not going to be in the Big 12 championship game, and I certainly think they're going to be the favorite regardless of you know, who the quarterback is. So if you can get plus 110 to win, you know, to win the conference, to win that title game, essentially, that's value, and that's what we look for as sports bettors. So I certainly can't fault a person for taking that position. And much like we talked about on the games of the year, you know, if you don't think you're getting a better number now than you'll be able to get later, closer to the point of occurrence of the event, then you shouldn't take it. You're not getting Texas Tech at any better than plus 110, in my opinion, from this point going forward, better than plus 110 to win the conference. I think they'll go to minus money at some point, probably before the season kicks off, especially if the news was turned out to be optimistic on Sorsby. Obviously, it's going to be, you know, much greater, above one, you know, north of 150, maybe closer to $2, maybe even above $2. I don't know what it was before he was injured. But, and also, you know, if Hammond, if he starts the opener and he looks healthy and all that, I think it's certainly going to minus money in that case as well. So you're not getting plus money forever on the Red Raiders to win the league.
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7: Looking at the four guys that left via the NFL in that top 11, Tate, Reese, Stiles, and Downs, three on the defensive side. Bobby, let's start defensively. How do they replace those three studs? Because I know that Stiles and Downs, everything I heard, and I'm just some jabroni, you know a lot more than I do, those guys were, you know, the heart and soul of that defense?
18: I think you piece together production, because we always ask, how do you replace him? Like, well, when you have a guy who's been a multi-year starter, you don't just replace him. And now it's a little different in the transfer portal, because of you can bring guys in who are started. And Earl Little Jr. came in. You know, he's going to probably take a lot of that Caleb Downs role, but he's a different player than Caleb, too. And, you know, we'll see if he turns out to be better or worse, but he is different stylistically a little in how he plays. So what Matt Patricia does is he kind of pulls together the defense. He did this last year, and it's kind of an evolution. And you would see this happen in New England of who do we have and what are we good at? What can we do really well? And so that's why you start to see Arvell Reese on the edge and do some things like that. They'll probably have some of that stuff going this year. Sonny Styles and Caleb Downs, it's going to be replacing the communication and leadership. And the one thing I know that they'll have in a big way is Peyton Pierce played a lot last year as their third backer, rotated in, and both Sonny and Arvell spoke very glowingly about him. Really smart guy, really good linebacker. Maybe not like the 6'4 mutant like both of those guys are, but he's an NFL player. He's really good. He's going to have to be the one that directs traffic. And then in the secondary, you know, whether it's Earl Little Jr., Jalen McClain, like those guys are going to have to direct traffic back there and make sure everybody's lined up. And so it's easier said than done sometimes. And this is where that portal comes in, which is good. You're getting guys who are ready-made players because they played other places, but they've got to get integrated into your system. And so that's a lot of what spring ball and the summer install is all for, just continuing to rehash it. And for Sonny Stott or for Arvell Reese, it's going to probably maybe be a little more of committee. You know, they've got a young guy, TJ Alford, who's a really good player. He's done a good job, looked really good in the spring. They brought in Christian Allegro from Wisconsin. He's another tall, long body that they'll be able to have, where those guys will probably kind of be a little bit on, do some edge work, do some off the ball work, and kind of try to replace that Arvell Reese. But they'll package it and kind of figure out what those guys can do well.
7: You know, Bobby, last year I remember having you on, and you know, we talked about the quarterback battle, and there were a lot of quarterback battles a year ago, and this year it feels like amongst most of the contending teams, those quarterback battles are afterthoughts, whether it be Ohio State with Julian Sain, you know, Notre Dame with CJ Carr, the list goes on and on. So where do you think Sain is at now? Because this time last year, you know, you were talking about Lincoln Kienholz, and he's legit, and he has a chance to win this job, and that was what we heard out of camp. Sain wins it, keeps the job. So what type of leap do you expect from Julian Sain this year as a second year as a starter?
18: Number one, as far as Lincoln Kienholz down at Louisville with Brom, like, I love that fit for him, and he might pass for 3,500 and rush for 800 yards this year.
7: Let me jump in real quick, because we were talking about Louisville the other day, and he's a big unknown, but with Brom and his history of developing quarterbacks, and for him to go out and be like, this is the guy I want, you've seen him probably more than most. What should Louisville fans, bettors, expect from Kienholz week one when they play Ole Miss?
18: Well, he's probably, I haven't seen everybody, but I would say if you can find me four more athletic quarterbacks in the country, I'd be very impressed. And the kid was All-American, everything in high school, Gatorade Player of the Year, all those things. I mean, I'm watching him dunk from like a foot inside the foul line when he's in high school. Like, he's crazy. He's unbelievable. Like, he could, I told somebody, I don't know if he could start at Ohio State, but I go, he could probably start at 3/4 of the Big Ten schools at safety. Like, that's the type of athlete that he is. You know, but he also has a really good arm. And I wouldn't say the problem, he just wasn't as developed coming in. And so there was really kind of two schools with this. And I think I talked about last year, Tim, a little bit, where you have Julian Sain, who is the 21st century curated quarterback, all the passing camps, all this, 7-on-7 all the time. And then you have Lincoln Kienholz, who's a three-sport athlete from, you know, Dakota, and, you know, playing almost nine-man football at times, you know. Right. So he was just more raw. So I said, like, he might have a higher potential upside than Julian Sain, just with his raw physical ability. Now, Julian sees the field really well. The biggest thing for him was he's a young guy, and so he needed to develop himself physically. He continued to do that, put on another 10 to 15 pounds. And I think part of it, too, is your returning starter. And this is why Bill Parcells always liked to draft guys who had been two-year or more starters. Because now you're returning, Tim, with expectations. Like, you were in New York last year for the Heisman Trophy. Like, don't tell me you weren't one of the best players. Now you have to return and play to that level and probably play even better than that. And so that's going to be, what are the elements that need to be added into your game? Like, he's a really fluid thrower of the ball, sees the field really well, gets it out of his hand. But now, can you incorporate that leadership element, and can you incorporate the use of your legs? And that's been something that they've talked about a lot, is you don't have to go out there and be Cam Newton, but we need you to be able to go out there and buy time and take 8 yards on a 3rd and 7 if it's there, and just understanding when to run, when to not to, how to buy time, and just evolving that way as a quarterback.
7: You know, when Ohio State won the title 2 years ago, it was, oh my God, this guy, Jeremiah Smith, has got 2 more years of eligibility. This is unfair. And now here we are, barring catastrophe, and I don't even want to put that out there into the world, this will be his final year of college football. Very well could be the number one or first non-quarterback drafted in the 27 draft class. What should we know about Jeremiah Smith? As you know him, I've heard clips of him, I've heard him give interviews. He seems like an insanely well-grounded young man, that he's not going to get too high. Because, look, the preview magazines, Bobby, are about to come out, and Arch Manning's going to be on a lot of them. Jeremiah Smith's going to be on a lot of them. There's a lot of expectations. People are going to say that he's going to win the Heisman Trophy. What should we expect from Jeremiah Smith in year 3 at Ohio State?
18: A lot more of what you saw in year 1 and year 2. And I think they've talked about this too. I was trying to get him the ball, and this was an emphasis with Cortez Hankton coming in from LSU. And just, yeah, it's great to throw 40-yard passes down the field, but you can also throw it to someone at 7 to 10 and have them run for 30 as well. And when you look at Jeremiah Smith and his physique and how he could run with the ball after the catch, I think that's something they're going to want to incorporate more into the offense. It's rare with Jeremiah too, because you said you've heard him, like, but you don't really hear a lot of him.
7: Right.
18: Like, he's not a guy that's like posting on social media. He's not a guy that's
7: out media day, Bobby. That was the last time, honestly. Yeah. He was here in Vegas. Everyone, doing the rounds, gave some pretty good interviews. Nothing too outlandish, and then that's pretty much it.
18: Unless he's forced to speak, like, he's not somebody that just craves the media. Which,
7: yeah,
18: honestly, like, when you're drafting a receiver, it's like, give me that guy. Like, yeah, we have enough guys that, like the peacocks that need to always be out there, feathers up, me. Like, Jeremiah will block. And, he talked about even on the pick six against Miami, he's like, I needed to do a better job on that, like being able to get out there, get the block. Like, he embraces all that stuff. And he was doing a sit down, and he was down at the F1 race in Miami. And someone, mm-hmm, asked him what his dream car was. And he was like, a Lamborghini. And they're like, well, that's awesome. You're going to get it when he's like, I already have it. I bought it. And people are like, oh my gosh. I'm like, well, the guy, let's not pretend like he makes, $100,000. I mean, the guy gets paid well. But I go, here's the best part about him, is if you went to watch him work out entering his freshman year and you went to watch him work out entering his junior year, there would be no discernible difference. And so the guy has had all this praise heaped on him, but he hasn't backed off at all. And that is the most impressive thing. Like, if he doesn't win the Biletnikoff this year, it's a damn crime, because he's probably been the best receiver 2 years in a row now in college football. And he was probably in the top 3 or 4 his freshman year as well.
7: Yeah. So if I remember correctly, I don't know if he put out, a tweet or something on Instagram, maybe the eyeball emoji. I know he wasn't pleased that Mekhi Lemon won the Biletnikoff. I hate it, it's overused, but is that motivation for him coming into this year?
18: I mean, he's one of those guys that wants to be the best. And
7: yeah,
18: I mean, yeah, I would say absolutely. If he would have won it, like, I don't think he gets lazy.
7: Right.
18: But the fact that, they give it to Mekhi Lemon, and listen, he had a great year, don't get me wrong, but I don't know if he took over games the way that Jeremiah Smith can. And really, you ask defensive coordinators, the way that he manipulates games and game plans around him, because – like, in practice, he was getting in a fight this spring, and he was yelling at – I was over there, and he's yelling at James Laurinaitis, saying, all you guys do is double me every play. All you do is double me. I was like, dude, get used to it. Like, you don't think that they're going to run cloud cover. They're always going to have safety over the top on your side in the NFL. It'll be a spot shot where you're getting one-on-one coverage, because no coordinator on Monday night or Sunday night is going to say, man, Jeremiah Smith went out there and had 9 for 150 and 2 TDs, Tommy. They're going to do everything they can to stop you. And so he's been having to learn through that, work through that, and still finding a way to be successful.
7: And we'll have more with Bobby Carpenter coming up on the other side of the break. We will dive into that brutal schedule for Ohio State. Week 2 on the road at Texas, a game against Indiana. It is a loaded, loaded slate. We'll also dive into some thoughts on USC and has time gotten away from Dabo Swinney and the Clemson Tigers. More with Bobby Carpenter right here on VSiN.
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7: Well, you mentioned big games, and this schedule this year, holy smokes. I mean, We found out on Tuesday, no surprise, that Texas, Ohio State, and Austin week two will be a primetime game at Iowa. We know that's never easy. Just asked Indiana a year ago. I thought Iowa probably should have won that game. At Indiana, at USC, Oregon, at Nebraska, which is kind of in a funky spot in the schedule because it's right before the Michigan game, which we know how important that is. So very rarely do you ever see a win total posted for Ohio State that's not double digits, but it's 9.5 right now. Granted, the juice is to the over, so it is expected to go over. I have a hard time, even with that schedule. It's hard for me to envision Ohio State losing three games, but man, that schedule, Bobby, is ruthless.
18: I think the last time it's been that low was maybe Urban's first year. I want to say it was maybe 8.5. And Ohio State was coming off, I think, a 6-7 year with
7: the fickle year coach.
18: And that's why I say, you go look over the last 25 years, since 2002 on, there was the 6-6 year, 6-7 with Fick. We went 8-4 my junior year. But outside of that, they've won 10 games every single year. Now, sometimes the schedule's a little tougher than others, but, I mean, it's not like they've ever just played cupcakes for 5 years in a row. Usually they have a big non-conference game in there. And the Big Ten conferences ebbed and flowed, but there's been some years where they're playing 3-4 ranked teams. And maybe not to this caliber, but I can't imagine them not winning 10. It just seems like such a foreign concept. And I know Indiana on the road, like there's some games that should be really tough. Oregon at home, Michigan at home. But I think this is probably the most talented team, and if not in the top two or three in the country roster. And I think it's probably one of, if not the best coaching staffs you're going to find in the country. And so you put those two things together, and you have a returning quarterback. Last year you didn't have that. So you have that element. The defense maybe lost a little. Matt Patricia will clean that up. I know the juice is to the over, but I almost feel like that's a fool's bet, like, not to take.
7: Yeah, it's hard for me to envision three losses. I mean, obviously, crazy things happen. It's college football. I wanted to move on, and I want to get a couple quick hitters before I let you run. But last year, I remember asking you about Matt Patricia. Hey, what do we know? This is kind of a weird hire. It ended up being a brilliant hire. Now they go back to the pro ranks. They bring in Arthur Smith. Pittsburgh fans are probably laughing. Pittsburgh Steelers fans are probably laughing. But he's a former NFL guy, certainly has had some success. What have you seen? What have you heard about Arthur Smith taking over as OC?
18: I liked Arthur Smith hire a lot. And when he got here, he reminded me that I was played beer pong in his garage when on my visit to North Carolina when he, I think, is a year ahead of me. And he was like good friends with my host. But I have a lot of respect for him. The guy, listen, you don't get head coaching jobs in the NFL if you don't know what you're doing. And so you have two coordinators that have both been NFL head coaches. And Arthur Smith, you know, people at Pittsburgh kind of lament that, but I challenge you this, like, how many weapons did you really have to work with in Pittsburgh? Like, you have better weapons, I think, on the Ohio State offense than you did with the Steelers last year. Now, they did some things to upgrade it right now, but it was not the case for them. And the one thing that Ohio State felt like was kind of lacking last year a little bit was some creativity in the running game. And they had that the year before with Chip Kelly, and it feels like they're bringing that back again. Just watching what Arthur Smith did in practice, how way they move, the shifts, the motions. I mean, it's an NFL offense, and a lot of times college defenses aren't really ready for all of that and all the adjustments. So I think you'll see an offense where there's a little more run after the catch. They'll still take some shots down the field, but they're going to be pretty creative in the running game and formationally as well.
7: All right, a couple quick hitters before I let you run, Bobby. USC, they're on Ohio State's schedule. They get them on Halloween. But look at the stretch from September 26th to November 14th for the Trojans. Oregon, Washington, at Penn State, at Wisconsin. And we know the history with Lincoln Riley and this USC team traveling two time zones is not pretty. Ohio State, at Indiana. What do we expect from this USC team? Because, look, they're in the news right now with the Notre Dame rivalry, whatnot. But Lincoln Riley's got to deliver in year five, or that seat's going to be pretty warm. It already is, I feel like, warm with a lot of alums. Do you expect a solid season with the Trojans with a really challenging schedule in the Big Ten this year?
18: So let me ask you this, Tim. We would consider USC a blue blood program. Yep. Yeah, I mean, they're up near the top in Heisman trophies, championships. They've had some down patches, but they've been pretty darn good. At what other blue blood program do you think Lincoln Riley would have survived the last 4 years? I mean, they're talking about firing Kalen DeBoer at Alabama. Yeah. You know, Ryan Day, they were talking about getting rid of. I mean, do you think that would have flown at Texas, at Alabama, at Ohio State?
7: 8-5, 7-6, 9-4, losing your bowl game? No, I don't think so. Yeah.
18: I mean, they would fire you, especially when you're getting paid that much. And now, you know, they're ponying up a lot of money for this roster, and he's talking about how their window is finally open. I'm like, you're at USC. Should the window ever be closed? You know, like, it was crazy. So they've got a tough schedule. But yeah, we're talking about USC. I mean, for our era growing up, I mean, you're watching them out there, the spear right dead center in the Coliseum. You got Reggie Bush, Matt Leinart, you know, Carson, all the guys out there that were so good for so long. Like, if they're not 10-2 and make the playoffs, like, the fact that we're now entering our third year of the 12-team playoff and USC and LSU haven't been in it, it's pretty crazy, you know? And USC has never made the playoff, correct?
7: Correct.
18: They've never made the playoff. I mean, we're talking over a decade of this. And if you would have told someone that in 2004, like, do you ever think there'd be a time where USC wasn't one of the best four teams for a decade and then one of the best 12 for another 2 years? Like, they'd laugh in your face. So the alums are fired up. I don't know that anyone else in LA really cares, and that's probably what's providing them cover.
7: Yeah, there's no doubt. And yeah, they got to figure out how to win coming across the country and be tough in those trenches. We'll see how it plays out. Win total 8.5 for USC. Final one for me with you. Another team, I wouldn't call them a blue blood, but certainly they were in the mix for a long time, won multiple national titles. But man, it just feels like, Bobby, Dabo and Clemson, time has kind of passed them by. And I kind of had a rant last week on this podcast about Dabo and him, you know, puffing out his chest to Greg McElroy about who they've beaten and then kind of complaining that Ohio State and Notre Dame and Texas spend all this money. That's the name of the game, man. And you had 9 pros last year. You had 2 first rounders, 4 in the top 45. And you won 7 games. You had a returning quarterback. So, I mean, you know, it's funny. You look at it, they're a double-digit underdog, Bobby, week 1 on the road at LSU. And it's not like LSU's coming in with Joe Burrow. Like, they're going to be good. But, you know, I don't know if they're the top 5 team in the country. Is time past Clemson by? Where are we on this Clemson team? Win total 7.5, Bobby, for Clemson.
18: So here's the thing. You go look at the run of quarterbacks they had. Going back to even Taj Boyd, who was pretty good. Then you have Watson. Then you have Trevor Lawrence. And then DJ was supposed to be the next guy. And we even watched him play pretty well against Notre Dame, remember?
7: Yeah.
18: Up there at overtime. He looked good, but he never developed. And then it was supposed to be Cade Klubnik. He was the answer. 4 years. 4 years. And, like, they had 9 draft picks, and they were an average team last year. They had, like, the second or third most players drafted. Now, I understand that doesn't comprise the whole roster, but, like, there's some talent there. And so what are they doing offensively? Like, Sammy Watkins and T. Higgins, they're not walking through that door again. And I think that that's where this gap has been, where, you know, they had these elite receivers. They had really good, great quarterback play. They were really good on the D-line. And then they would kind of piece together some things in other positions. And I know that Dabo, you know, was not in the portal, you know, didn't like NIL and all of this stuff. And I'm like, hey, listen, you don't have to like it, but you got to be able to deal with it. And I'm not saying, Dabo, you have to go out there and say, we're going to pay more than every player. If guys want to play for you, they'll give you a discount. Like, that's the reality. If they think you can get them to the NFL, you don't have to overpay. You can be close or maybe a little under, and people will say, okay, I believe in you, and you're going to get me the ultimate payday at the end of the year. And I like playing for you and those things. And it just seems like that's kind of gone. Like, I watched them play last year, and it didn't seem like there had guys popping off the screen anymore. You remember, you used to watch, like, they'd have pros. Like, legit.
7: Remember those D-lines?
18: Yes.
7: Remember those D-lines?
18: And, I mean, I watched them in 2016 just undress that Ohio State team in the Fiesta Bowl. And I'm like, I'm watching film, I'm like, these guys are damn good. I watch them now, and I'm like, man, they're not it. And they don't get the quarterback play to back it up. So I don't know if it's the coordinators, and you know, you lose Brent Venables. That's a big deal. You've kind of cycled through now a couple OCs. Like, they've got to figure that thing out. And because if they don't get it done this year, like, if you're in the ACC and you're not winning that thing, like, you're sliding all the way out of relevance. And I feel like, you know, they could be on that Florida State slide if they don't get it together.
7: 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Thanks to the producer of this program, Wyatt Tomchek. I'm Tim Murray. 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
10: Picking up hour two here, Money Moves on VSiN, the Sports Betting Network. He's Jonathan Von Tobel. I'm Stormy Bonantoni. We're live in downtown Las Vegas, Circa Resort and Casino. If you missed any of the first hour of the program, great conversations with Mike Palm, VP of Operations here at Circa, talking through some of the potential changes for the Circa Survivor contest, which we will find out the guarantee coming up very soon. Mm-hmm. Also, Will Hill with some of his favorite plays for the NBA doubleheader coming up tonight. A little Major League Baseball talk as well. Speaking of the NBA, though, Zach Cohen is going to join us in about 30 minutes, host of Hardwood Handicappers, does a great job covering the NBA and a slew of things over at VSiN.com. But you can check anything you missed out when you download the Money Moves podcast, wherever you get your podcasts as well. We'll have best bets at the end of the hour like we always do, JVT. But I kind of wanted to get started here with a little of the NFL schedule release conversation. It's interesting. This league is so popular that it has taken its schedule release that very easily could be and probably should be an email and turned it into one of these just super hyped up things. It gets fans excited. I know it's like the Super Bowl for the social media and content teams trying to see who can have the best video and everything out there. Any schedules or videos that caught your attention yesterday?
11: I watched none of the videos.
10: You lie. We talked about some of them that you watched today.
11: You watched me watch the videos that I watched.
10: So half of, like, two?
11: Half of, yeah, two? No. Yeah, that's pretty much it. The Raiders had a video. I watched without sound.
10: Well, that defeats the whole purpose. What?
11: And then, well, we were out yesterday. I was told to watch it. We were out of the local establishment. I was watching it, but did watch it without sound. And then I watched like 60 seconds of, I watched Matt Ryan drop an F-bomb at one point. And then the end of the Colts video, because you told me to watch it. That was it.
10: So the Colts one was cute, because for anyone that's a Simpsons fan, it's all the real characters. It's the schedule. Like, mm-hmm. They did it really nicely. I thought that theirs was cute. The Falcons one that you referenced. So this is a gripe I had with the Falcons one and a handful of different schedule releases. The videos weren't schedule releases. Mm-hmm. They were just videos. And then some of them didn't even have the schedule at the end of them, and some of them would just have a slate of the schedule at the end. I like the videos that are a reveal, each one, or make you think a little bit or make you laugh. And granted, I thought that the Falcons, because it was a play on This Is Sports Center, but it was like This Is Falcons HQ or whatever. They had really funny, cute videos that I think Atlanta could have like sprinkled those out throughout the course of the season or something like that as just fun little asides.
11: Sure.
10: But instead, they do this long 6.5-minute video that I don't want to sit there and just watch back-to-back-to-back-to-back Falcons commercials, essentially, and then never get the schedule.
11: Yeah, I think we've kind of jumped the shark to use that term on the whole scheduling thing, so we can move on from there. But I will say Atlanta's schedule overall, we know who the opponents were, as you have pointed out, so it doesn't really matter. It's the order in which they will appear on the schedule. And I think one of the things that sticks out about Atlanta is not only do we know they were getting to get some of their harder opponents at home, they're going to get them in consecutive weeks, which I think is a pretty good thing for them. You look at the breakdown for it, coming off of 3 of 4 on the road to open the season, at the Steelers, home against the Panthers, then at Packers, at Saints. Those are going to be some pretty difficult opponents, and as are the next few, but at the very least, 3 straight weeks at home, Ravens, Bears, 49ers, before you go to the Buccaneers in week 8. So it's beneficial at the very least to be home, get comfortable, play 3 straight home games, and if you're going to play these home contests, it's going to be against the tougher opponents, having a very slight home field advantage. Again, home field advantage being worth about a point, point and a half, depending on when you want to look at. So I think at the very least for Atlanta, a team that I'm relatively high on in the sense of where they're at and being priced, with a future MVP in Tua Tagovailoa as their starting quarterback potentially, I do think that it bodes well for them. They're going to get these long swaths of home games here. But, week 8, week 9, before you take on the Chiefs, that's going to be tough too because it's at Bucks, then you go to Madrid, back home for Kansas City before your bye week.
10: The Ravens were another team I wanted to ask you about. Their schedule release video was actually Zay Flowers crashing a wedding of these Ravens fans. And it was real. Like, they really went to the wedding. So that was kind of just cool for them as fans. But in terms
11: of, did they do it in the style of Wedding Crashers with Vince Vaughn and Owen Wilson? Or did they do it in the style of Maroon 5 in the music video Sugar?
10: I have not seen Sugar to know. What's the difference?
11: I don't know. They just performed at the wedding. I can't really remember the details.
10: I don't think, the same for either of them. They just announced one of your favorite Ravens wide receivers is here. And then Zay, partied with them.
11: What I'm hearing is that Zay Flowers ruined the moment, made it about himself.
10: No.
11: And somebody else's wedding.
10: No, the husband actually had whatever their mascot is there, like he did that for his wife as a surprise for her, and then the team was like, hey, we can actually up the ante on this bad boy. Anyways,
11: it's like getting married to Disney adults.
10: The Ravens should not, at least on paper, stumble out the gates the way that they did last year. If you remember, Baltimore went 1-5 to start the season. Mm-hmm. Their first six opponents this year all posted losing records last year. No shade to your Colts, but that is how they start the season. Week one, the Saints, Cowboys, Titans, the aforementioned Falcons, and then the Browns, who went a combined 37-64-1 last year.
11: But this is why the way that Warren Sharp does evaluating strength of schedule matters. So you are right in that those are opponents that were not good a season ago.
10: So there's differences. There's strength of record from a season ago versus predicted season win totals that...
11: Wait, didn't you? All right. Well, I personally think, but Danny Higgins and myself will do battle.

0: look at it a bunch of different ways, but I'm going to be curious to see how they come out, because I think you can make the argument, like I'm making, that this schedule actually starts potentially somewhat difficult for Baltimore, especially once you get past that at the Bills, a Jags team that looked absolutely fantastic.
1: That's the stretch I was looking at that looks tough. The weeks 8 through 12
0: sure
1: are not fun.
0: Rattle them off.
1: Yeah, Bills, Jags, Chargers, at Panthers, at Texans.
0: Yep.
1: And this is a Baltimore team, too, that last year was 2-6 against teams that reached the playoffs.
0: Yeah, I mean, they'll smoke the Panthers, and then outside of that, you know,
1: now, come on, division champs, come on. Back to back.
0: that's right. I forgot they won. They lifted into that thing.
1: Huh? Honestly, it is really sad. I can't remember who we were talking to the other day, but I brought up. I was like, I mean, Carolina won the division last year. Mm-hmm. Oh man, I forgot that. It's only a couple months ago. Come on, guys. Who else? What other teams stood out to you?
0: I mean, I think this isn't going to be, I think, a shock for anybody because we knew that this was going to happen as well. So the order doesn't really change anything an extent, but.
1: Sorry to cut you off, but there weren't a lot of, like, we talked about last year there were some season win totals where we saw the juice change, like, 20, 30 cents. There weren't a lot of significant changes after this reveal yesterday.
0: Which is, to your point, why it's hilarious that this is such a big deal. I mean, I think it's a big deal in the sense of we have these week one lines now, obviously, so we know what the week one schedule looks like. And so, to spoil maybe something, as we look ahead to next week for Money Moves, we can do our way too early market power ratings for the National Football League season. It's always a good sense of just where the market's at with some of these teams and how they're power rating them heading into the year, so we can do that on Monday. So I think that's a good exercise once these schedules are set. But I would say to this whole entire point, we know that they're going to be bad, but look, the Cardinals' schedule, now that it's on paper, looks pretty daunting for them. They start 3 of 4 on the road. It's at Chargers, at 49ers, and at Giants. The Giants are assumed to be a better team this year. Sandwiched in there is the defending Super Bowl champs, the Seattle Seahawks, at home. The Lions at the Rams, the Broncos at the Cowboys. I mean, this team's not going to be able to really breathe until you get post-bye week when you take on the Jets at home, which, I mean, maybe they'll be favored at that point when Carson Beck is slinging touchdowns like crazy and he's going to win Offensive Rookie of the Year, as I have said that he will. But post-bye, you could see a Cardinals team be winless before they get into the stretch at the end of the year where it's Jets at home, at Saints, home versus the Raiders, and then home versus a 49ers team that may or may not have anything to play for by the time you get there.
1: Man, what a QB room. You drop Carson Beck, but Jacoby Brissett, Gardner Minshew, and Beck, that's your trio.
0: I better not see Gardner Minshew start a game this year. I'm sorry.
1: Our own Tim Murray put this out last night after the schedule came out.
0: Was it Notre Dame kickoff times?
1: When you look through all of their spreads, they're a dog in every game before the bye week in week 14. The shortest of those 13 games in terms of the odds, +4.5 against the Commanders in week 12. They play in the toughest division in football. And then you look through, and maybe I'm a little biased in that, but I think it's fair to say after last season, they are +230 favorites for the fewest wins in the NFL. Miami's 4-1, Jets +850, Raiders +950 before you get to the double digits.
0: What are the Colts?
1: Let me pull that back up.
0: Didn't mean to put you on the spot.
1: It's okay. No, I just wrote down the top five. Let me pull it up.
0: It's fine. Move on. Didn't need to slam the brakes here.
1: No, I was just saying that, like, to further support how challenging their schedule is, and the expectations for Arizona are very low in that. The Bears also, I know this is a team we talked about the other day, but one of the top four most difficult schedules in terms of opponent win total looking ahead to this year, the most difficult from strength of schedule and strength of record last year. The last team, I thought this was a fun fact from ESPN Sports and Information Group, the last team to win a playoff game entering a season with the hardest strength of schedule by that metric last year was the 2016 Falcons. And over the last 10 years, 7 of those 10 missed the playoffs entirely.
0: Okay.
1: So not to say just because something has happened that that's what will happen, but the Bears at least, as you see this schedule laid out, look like they're in a really tough position. 5 primetime games as well, including 3 in a row, week 7-9 against the Patriots, Seahawks, and Bucks. The other two are also tough opponents with the Eagles and Bills, and they're playing on almost every day of the week that you can.
0: Yeah.
1: They have 2 Thursday games, 1 Friday, 1 Saturday, Sunday, of course, and then 2 Mondays, 6 short weeks with fewer than 7 days of
0: rest. I mean, for a while, the Bears were our primary candidate for regression. If you remember, I was taking shots at them down the year, and then something changed. Then I got a ticket on them to win the Super Bowl at 31, and I was like, this team's awesome, man.
1: They kind of just remind me in terms of the way that some of these things look of the Commanders from 2024 to 25. So they reach an NFC Championship game. There's all of this hype, and then they go 5-12. Yeah. And I'm not saying that's going to happen, but there's injuries a part of it, strength of schedule a big part of it, lots of things. Do want to remind you all, if you haven't checked out Just Win Bets, baby, now is the time, your premier source for daily sports betting picks, 20 leagues.

0: 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We'll be right back.
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9: Nick Whalen, Jeff Erickson back with you. It's Prop Points here on the Sports Betting Network. The NFL schedule is here. That means it's time to start breaking it down, find out what it means for us for fantasy football purposes, start taking a look at some player futures. And we'll do all that as we head out to the Progressive Guest Line and bring in one of our favorite guests, one of our preeminent NFL experts at rotowire.com, Jim Coventry. You can check him out on Twitter, on X, at Jim Coventry NFL. Jim, we're going to dive right in. We got a lot that we want to hit with you over the next 10 minutes or so. So not only do we have the full schedule, we got game lines out for a lot of these games, including the full week one slate. As you take a look, Jim, as you start to do your research, which week one game or games are you most looking forward to? And the only caveat is that you cannot say Dolphins Raiders.
10: Oh, man, you stole my thunder, but I'll default and I'll go 49ers-Rams. It's the Australia game. It's the Thursday night game. But why the big deal? Look, the Rams last year put three tight ends on the field 30% of the time. Do they dial that up this year? do they continue to move with that? Do they continue to smash the league? You can't defend them. Are the 49ers going to steal some of that and follow suit? All this interests me. 49ers, Nick Bosa, Fred Warner back. What will that mean? And then the Rams, the new-look secondary, Trent McDuffie, Jalen Watson, and a pass rush. That defense could be lethal. And then there's the Mike Evans issue. How is he used in the offense? And then finally, Christian McCaffrey, great for fantasy. But the decline as a runner was real last year. So this first week, game one, 49ers-Rams, it is just loaded with everything beyond the rivalry.
11: Yeah, and a hugely important game, too. Playing that game out in Australia on Thursday night, wild to see that we have a Wednesday game, a Thursday game, no Friday game like we had last year, but still, all these alternate dates, the NFL playing every single day. What about that Super Bowl rematch there, Pats at Seahawks on Wednesday night?
10: Well, I sure hope we don't get what we saw in February, because that would not be fun to watch. Nobody wants any of that. And realistically, New England did – they potentially get A.J. Brown. If they get A.J. Brown as expected, it flips the script, because Seattle did have some losses defensively. And Kenneth Walker's out over in Kansas City now. We don't know what Zach Charbonnet's status is going to be coming off the ACL. So maybe this game is more interesting than not. But I think ultimately that might make it less interesting, because Seattle might take a little while to gel. Maybe New England gets their revenge here.
9: Talking with Jim Coventry, NFL expert for us at rotowire.com, joining us on the Progressive Guest Line. Jim, so now that we have the schedule in place, you can start kind of going game by game. You can feel a little bit more confident picking out some NFL win totals. So I know you have a few in pocket already, a couple overs and an under. Let's start with the overs. You're looking at Detroit, maybe playing into that schedule narrative a bit, over 10.5 wins.
10: Yeah, when I do my offseason research, I grade out every defensive player, the team unit, cohesiveness, the offensive line, and then the skill position players. And so then I begin to put together, like, the schedule strength. And the way I came out, the Lions had the easiest schedule in the league, and also projected win totals say the Lions have the easiest schedule in the league. And that is so critical. Last year, remember, we rode New England and we rode San Francisco to overs because they had super easy schedules. The Lions benefit here. Remember, the Lions had problems with offensive coordinator last year, John Morton. Well, they bring in Drew Petzing, and Petzing is a good coach. So Detroit goes 9-8 last year despite coordinator issues. And so that said, I think they're with an easy schedule, they're going to win 12 games, and it's not even going to be a big problem to get there.
11: Another team who's got a favorable schedule are my Cincinnati Bengals. I know you're just trying to curry favor with the host, and I appreciate that, but you like the over 9.5 wins. It is already juiced to -140 at the DraftKings Sportsbook.
10: Yeah, the juice is problematic there. So you know what? Take the alternate and go to over 10.5, because their schedule is the third easiest, but based on win totals. And they're only playing three projected playoff teams. 2025, look, Joe Burrow got hurt, and he's gotten hurt in 3 of 6 years. So there's issues with that. But you know what? I'm injury agnostic, and Burrow stays healthy, and they upgraded enough on their defense. Dexter Lawrence, Brian Cook at safety, Boye Mafe on the pass rush, and draft additions. There's enough for them to be like the 20th defense. And if they're the 20th defense and you've got Joe Burrow cooking on offense, this schedule is going to allow the Bengals to easily win. So, yeah, bump that up to 10.5 if you don't want to pay the 140 juice, because I see them winning 11 games.
9: Jim, if we're looking at win totals, we have two teams at the bottom sitting at 4.5 on their default number, the Miami Dolphins and the Arizona Cardinals. If you were to bet the under on either of those teams, which would it be?
10: It's the Cardinals. They have, based on win totals projected, hardest schedule in the NFL, the division, 49ers twice, Rams twice, Seahawks twice. Obviously, all three of those are great playoff teams, Super Bowl champion in there. Those teams are going to be very problematic. So if you're looking at the division, a real chance of going 0-6, and then they have a tough schedule aside from that. They're only playing one team with a rebuilding roster. This is not good. And defensively, I do like the idea of some of the secondary players getting better, and I like the idea of Walter Nolan changing the front, but ultimately There's a lot of questions on defense. And the offensive line, they tried to patch up the guard spots. It's going to be too tough of a schedule. Jacoby Brissett's going to kind of go back to what he's been most of his career. It's going to be ugly.
11: All right, you got some favorite player props as well, based on the schedule releases. Maybe they've been percolating anyhow, but I guess it ties hand in hand. If you like the Lions' schedule, you like their chances to win games, you got to like Jahmyr Gibbs getting over his rush yard prop.
10: Yes, absolutely. Jahmyr Gibbs over 1,249.5 yards. The first thing is no competition. Isaiah Pacheco was toast last year, coming off the prior year broken leg. He couldn't move. And they have nobody on that depth chart that's going to be able to take carries. So Jahmyr Gibbs, look, the interior line is an issue. And Taylor Decker, last year's left tackle, he retired. But Gibbs is going to get to the outside. Gibbs is going to have big plays. And he has, per my calculations, the third easiest run schedule. And they're going to be winning games with that overall easy schedule. So, yes, Jahmyr Gibbs is in an excellent spot. He's been very durable in his NFL career. I'm hammering this prop.
9: Now, Derrick Henry is a really interesting one as well, Jim. I know he's a guy that you're still in on even at age 32. I'm still in on Derrick Henry as well. But if I recall, we were getting a pretty significant discount on the season-long rushing yard prop for Henry a year ago. Not the case this year. 1,274.5 rushing yards is the over-under over at DraftKings. He's gone over this number in five of the last seven seasons. Does he have one more elite year left in him?
10: He absolutely does. First of all, though, I'll point this out. I see the Ravens having the fifth easiest schedule. I see them having the ninth easiest run schedule. And Lamar Jackson, you bet on health this year. He's been mostly healthy in his career. Last year, he wasn't. But Henry has just been sailing over these numbers. He's an iron man. He missed time in 2021, I believe, with a broken foot. But he never misses time. With the easy schedule, Baltimore's going to be leading games, which means it's going to be Henry time. And he might not have it in the bag by week 10, but you know that second half is coming. And I keep pointing out, two linebackers on the field, they're lighter than ever on defense. Henry is beating age because the league has changed, and he's not taking a beating. He's the one still delivering the beating.
11: How about wide receivers? Do we like Justin Jefferson this year with Kyler Murray at quarterback?
10: Oh, my goodness. Everybody's underrating Jefferson. His prop is 1,149.5 yards. In six of his 7 years, he's played every single game, or five of his 6 years, I should say, played every single game. J.J. McCarthy crushed him. But Jefferson hasn't always had the best quarterback play, yet he was averaging 1,653 yards a season when he didn't have J.J. McCarthy. And he only needs 1,149. And Kyler Murray is way better than, like, even the Sam Darnold baseline they had a couple of years ago.
9: Jim, one more player prop we want to hit with you. Got about 45 seconds here. Ladd McConkey, one of the bigger disappointments at wide receiver in fantasy a year ago, is season-long receiving prop, 849.5 receiving yards, minus 110 both ways.
10: Yeah, he'll sail over here. Last year I told you to fade McConkey because Keenan Allen was in, and Allen gets 122 targets. McConkey gets 106. So, look, McConkey's the lead receiver. Mike McDaniel loves the short and intermediate area. That's where McConkey lives. McConkey will beat 1,000 yards without a problem.
9: There we have it. Over on Ladd McConkey, over on Justin Jefferson, over on Derrick Henry, and over on Jahmyr Gibbs. Some early season-long player props from our good friend Jim Coventry. You can find all of Jim's work, of course, over at rotowire.com. You can catch him on the RotoWire Fantasy Football Podcast, the RotoWire YouTube channel. Anything going on in the realm of football involving RotoWire probably involves Jim Coventry. 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Joined us, as all our guests do, on the Progressive Guest Line. Keep things rolling along here on Prop Points when we come back. 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
11: The World Cup starts in the United States, Mexico, and Canada on June 11th. Mexico opens up with South Africa in Mexico City on the 11th. Mexico 75-1 to win the World Cup. On June the 12th, the United States will open up with Paraguay in Los Angeles. The Americans 60-1 to win the title. In Canada, 200-1 to win the World Cup. Opens with Bosnia and Herzegovina in Toronto on June 12th. France and Spain, 5-1 co-favorites to win the world title. England plus 650, Brazil 8-1, Argentina plus 850, Portugal 11-1, and Germany 14-1. With your action update, Mike Sennett on VSiN, the Sports Betting Network.
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13: Network.
14: Back at it on a numbers game. He is Kelly Bidlin. I'm Dustin Sweetelson. For those of you who are around our age, I always think of the New Age Outlaws every time I intro us together.
15: Yeah.
14: I feel like that he is Billy Gunn.
15: Sure.
14: And I'm Jesse James because I'm coming in and I'm announcing everyone. And I'm like, boom, that's my guy. Boom. That's about as quick as I can move in this jacket. I don't know if you guys noticed. It's a little snug, but it was on sale. It was an expensive one that was on sale, so I had to get it.
15: Wait, who's who?
14: I am the one with
15: who's got the long hair?
14: I've got dreadlocks.
15: Oh, okay.
14: You've got the blonde hair, actually. That's appropriate. You are the, I don't know if I can say the word, B.A. Billy Gunn.
15: Okay.
14: And I am the road dog, Jesse James. Together, we are the New Age Outlaws. And by the way, that's as far as wrestling goes for me. Once I hit,
15: I had no idea what you're talking
14: once
15: about.
14: Once I left middle school, I stopped caring about wrestling. However, I've now reached the age at 41 where I realize my friends' kids are into wrestling, so then they get back into wrestling.
15: Yeah.
14: I will allow in society adults to care about wrestling if the reason they're caring about it is because it's a way to bond with your kid.
15: It's still the single most shocking thing of working in sports media for my entire career.
14: Is that people still care.
15: Is that like 80% of your coworkers are into wrestling?
14: If you have a 401k, I don't think legally you should be allowed to spend time caring about wrestling.
15: That's pretty good.
14: I have a couple of absolutes. That's one. The other one, and I was just traveling the last few days. I mean this with all sincerity. If you are on speakerphone or FaceTime in public without headphones, it's a felony. You should do real time.
15: I'm with you.
14: You are infecting the air around us with your noise when I should have a peaceful moment where I shouldn't have to hear your conversation. I shouldn't know what your boyfriend's issue is with you, but because you don't have headphones on, I can hear it.
15: It's absolutely out of control. The other one Gil and I talk about is the... I've got a good friend of mine who owns his own production company in South Florida. He drives around all day shooting, like, massive mansions, basically, for his production company, right? So, he's got a lot of time in the car. So, he calls people. There is nothing, like, it is really insulting to me when people just call me when they're in the car. And it's like, oh, let me chew up your time while you're on the road.
14: See, I'll defend
15: because it's not balanced, Dustin. It's not balanced. I don't do it back.
14: No, I don't call anyone. Everyone in my life, if they're watching this show, they're like, if I want to know if Dustin's alive, I put on VSiN and I hope he's on the air. Because I am, in fact, my best friend called me during this show. I am the worst with phone calls, but my father is the person that calls everyone on his hour-plus commute home. And everyone does the same spiel. If you're not within 15 minutes of your home, you do not answer. Because my dad will keep you on the phone for an hour.
15: So if
14: you're going to answer, you have to have that out of, hey, I just pulled into the driveway. I got to go. You know, dinner's on the table. I got to walk in the door. But I am pro knocking your phone calls out while you're on the go.
15: And I'm not against it. It's just I get guilt tripped where it's like, why do you never call me? I'm on the course 6 hours a day.
14: Okay, and he's also acting like he made time for you, but he didn't.
15: Exactly.
14: He's just running errands and he has a 10-minute window.
15: Yeah, he's being selfish.
14: He didn't make time for you.
15: Okay. Not at all.
14: Well, we always have time for the NFL around here.
15: That's right.
14: I think that's really important.
15: Well done.
14: They hold the entire calendar hostage. Every single time you get a chance to really sink your teeth, be like, you know what? I love the NBA right now. The NFL's like, yeah, but you love me more. I'm wearing a little lingerie. Why don't you come over tonight, send you that booty text, and all of a sudden you're way into it. I'm getting out of control and loose on a Friday. With that, we have lines for week one. We also get tweets at Dustin Sweetelson, at Kelly Bidlin. What's your favorite week one line in the NFL? Here's what we got, Kelly Bidlin. And I know looking at this board...
15: I'm ready to fire like on six of these.
14: Yeah, that's the problem.
15: Should I just say what I told you before the show?
14: Yeah, tell me.
15: So, like, this is where I think NFL betting, and this is... I'm sure we'll hear something from Steve Fezzik next week. You brought up the perfect person. I always get caught, because when these lines come down, there are, like, five that I've got circled right now of, like, bets that I like to make. I don't like betting this early, though, because it's a little silly in my mind. You've got camps. You've got injuries that are going to occur. The problem is, if you do go make, like, five bets now, you're going to get to the season, and some of those lines are going to look really good, and some of them are going to look really bad. So usually I just end up staying away in general, but just be aware of that. If you, I know it can be very tempting to see NFL lines, and you want to go fire.
14: Well, because the thought is, man, it would feel really good. For instance, let's just use the opening game on Wednesday, September 9th, their week one. You go, you know what? I like New England.
15: You love
14: plus
15: New England.
14: Three and a half.
15: Yep.
14: And you're going to sit on it and you go, well, when it closes at 2.5, I'm going to love my situation within that key number. And if I want to, I'll come back the other way, whatever it is. Maybe it's 1.5.
15: Mm-hmm.
14: Here's the thing you don't think about in that moment because you're chasing the dopamine. You want to feel good. You want to get ahead of things. What if it goes up to 5? And all of a sudden, you're sitting on a plus 3.5. Or, you know what I mean? Or it goes, whatever. Vrabel's fired. Something goes down. It gets even bigger than that.
15: Or I'll use the next game as, I think it's the next game's a better example because you brought this up earlier in the week. Oh, Rams, 2.5-point home favorite? That's all I've got to lay is 2.5 at home, Dustin? Oh, wait, no.
14: Yeah, this is a felony. And I'll bring it up every day.
15: Melbourne.
14: I am not an activist. I don't care about many things. Like, one thing I'll care about is that these sports books, the predatory nature of not listing games on neutral sites with something that denotes it's a neutral site. You go over to any of them right now. I'm not going to call them by name, but all of them do this. They do not say where these games are played. So I'm pulling up the NFL odds. Week one, we have got that game as the third game on the board.
15: Also, great job by Danny Ryan. Yeah, he did a great job. You know, we noted it. We noted it on our graphic.
14: Well, we're not predatory in some ways. -2.5 on the Rams. 48.5 is the total. But nowhere does it denote that this game is being played in Melbourne, Australia.
15: Yeah.
14: Now, the first line that jumped out to me here.
15: Yeah, what do you got? I got a few written down, too.
14: How are the Steelers laying 3 when we don't know who their quarterback is against the Atlanta Falcons? Total of the game is 42.5. I already like that under. But I'm not big on Tua. Like, if we were doing, like, if you've ever seen, like, your preferred version of toast.
15: Yeah.
14: Like, people, it's like white bread lightly all the way to burnt. Like, Tua's beyond burnt in my eyes. I think he's such damaged goods. It's like driving a car that's down to, like, 2 cylinders on the engine. But I still think Pittsburgh's throwing Will Howard or Drew Aller out there. How do you not take the 3 with Atlanta on the road?
15: I mean, we'll see. But I think that's a perfect example of what I have no interest to go bet right now because of that, right? Like, I don't know who's playing a quarterback for either one of those teams.
14: No, it's either Tua or Michael Penix, though. How about this?
15: I know.
14: The Arizona Cardinals I mentioned are the only team that's underdogs in all of their games next year.
15: Yeah.
14: They're catching 11.5 week one at the Chargers. That is the largest spread for a week one game since 2019.
15: Really? And that would be Cardinals or pass for me. There's no way I'm laying 11.5
14: well,
15: at the Chargers.
14: It has to be. It's probably like the worst strategy for betting, but the element of surprise, the advantage Arizona has with a new coaching staff, with an unknown situation at quarterback, they still have plenty of skill. They have a run game now. If they can somehow keep it competitive early, and again, remember, this is still the Chargers and Herbert and some of their transgressions. I know Harbaugh's changed things. But double digits week one with all offseason to prepare for one game, you'd have to think about them. But I'm not tying my money up right now on May 15th all the way until September 13th for that game.
15: Yeah, no, that's like the roster's not terrible. It's just the schedule's going to be brutal for Arizona. I mean, the division is as sick as it gets in the NFC West. I mean, having to play the Niners, Rams, and Seahawks all season long, like that's brutal. One that's 7 everywhere I'm looking at right now that I'm a little interested in, that I'll be firing on if this is a game in a few days, but it's not, so I'll wait. Lions, I'd lay the points at home against the Saints. I think there's too much excitement about this Saints team heading into the season. Like, I think they're going to be better. I think it could be an okay team in the NFC South because everybody in the NFC South has questions. But I think 7's probably still light with this Detroit team.
14: Well, Tyler Shuck proved a lot of us wrong last year. And by the way, I was someone who had him 60-1, I think, to be the Rookie of the Year, and I still didn't believe in him all that much. It was just a situational bet,
15: right?
14: Let's remember, we've seen better quarterbacks look worse in their second season, a la C.J. Stroud. Now there's film on what they want to do with him. There's film on Kellen Moore's system as a head coach, how they want to utilize Tyler Shuck. Now you're going to Detroit, where I know they've had some moves as well with their coaching staff over the last couple of years, but this feels like such a get-right situation for them. I don't hate the idea of laying the 7. I kind of like the over in that game right now. I don't think Detroit really beefed up the defense enough, especially in the secondary in the offseason. So that's one that did jump out to me as well. I do kind of lean over as far as that game is concerned. Back to the Cardinals real quick. I mentioned this earlier. Underdogs all 17 games, projected double-digit dogs in 8 of them. Home dogs to the Jets and Raiders. Indoors from weeks 12 and on, though. So no outdoors games after week 12. They feel so obvious to be the team to have the fewest wins that you can't bet it. I can't tell you how many times I've bet the favorite in this market. Like last year, I bet, I believe, the Saints. The year prior, I bet the Patriots. Blew up in my face. You think, oh, well, I don't see any way this doesn't happen. Trust me, when you think that, it's best to stay completely away from that team. Arizona is going to be the hyped-up team for that market. I wouldn't touch them.
15: Yeah, no, I agree. I've done the same things multiple times. Like, you get so sold on a team being so bad. If I had to make one bet today, there's kind of two that are sticking out to me. I might actually lay 7 with the Jags. Browns coming to town. My favorite bet on the board, if I had to make a bet today, though, Dustin, tease up the Giants, tease up the Broncos. Primetime teaser.
14: See, I kind of like the Browns. I think the Browns might be a little sneaky.
15: Okay.
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7: VSiN by the books, Dave Ross and Jensen Lewis here, and it is time to get the crystal ball out and start looking way ahead to September in week number one of the NFL season because all the numbers are out. It really does feel like Christmas Day to a degree. Now, we're going to be in Survivor. You and I are, I think we're on Millions together, which is obviously ATS. But for Survivor purposes, I don't think it's out of the realm of possibility that you could realistically start to chart in May a pathway if you're trying to change your life forever and actually win this contest.
0: And I do want to talk about something that Gil Alexander talks about here in the network all the time in a numbers game. Are you trying to win or are you trying to survive? And I know you're going to go, well, wait a minute. Well, you got to survive and then you can try to win. I don't think Gil looks at it in that regard, Jensen. He looks at it like, hey, if I go down and say week one, obviously versus week 10, what's really the difference in the end if I'm not trying to win? Do you look at it that way, that maybe you take some more chances early on? Because I know some people are going to say, I want to play the biggest number on week one because I don't know whether that's Jacksonville laying the 7 against Cleveland. Do I want to lay the 10.5 with the Chargers and just win, baby, against Arizona and get me to week two, and then I can really chart that? Or really, should you start educated risks in week number one?
1: No, I think where you start is each pool is different. The size of it, the rules, you know, do you have to make multiple selections beginning, you know, let's say in week 15? Are Christmas and Thanksgiving their own weeks? Circa obviously has that, and there'll be some tweaks from what Mike Palm sort of alluded to yesterday with us when he and Derek and Jeff Benson announced the official guarantee and what the rules will be for this year's competition. Let's just take the Circa one, for instance. So if you go off of last year, Dave, you had to save those teams in Thanksgiving, that slate in Black Friday, and then you also had to save the Christmas teams. So you can go ahead and put those to the side. You're not taking any of them in week one. Or are you? You know, in looking at the matchups, and let's just take this year's iteration of it, Thanksgiving Eve, Packers-Rams, don't think anyone is going to be picking that game, at least initially. Bears and Lions, huge divisional matchup. Eagles and Cowboys, huge divisional matchup. Chiefs and Bills could be for an interesting spot in the AFC. And then Broncos and Steelers on Black Friday. So if I'm looking at week one, and let's also factor in the Christmas schedule. Texans, Eagles, Christmas Eve. Mm-hmm. You got Packers, Bears, Bills, Broncos, Rams, Seahawks on Christmas, so still some division implications there. If I'm looking just at week one, the way, way, way too early. Jacksonville is easily one that jumps to me as far as being able to get through. Will it be a popular pick? You would assume so. The Chargers probably will be one of the most popular picks hosting the Arizona Cardinals. You know, are you more so in looking at some of the shorter spread lines? You know, the Tennessee and the Jets game really ends up being an intriguing spot because you would assume you're not going to use the Jets a lot this year, if at all.
0: Right.
1: The Titans, depending on what Robert Saleh and crew look like, you know, is that more advantageous for you to try and take a team that, all right, yeah, if they're good, great, but maybe you're trying to steal a team in week one or week two. So my initial thought looking in way too early, you know, terms, Jacksonville was the one that jumped to me at Cleveland. I don't care if it's Deshaun Watson. I don't care if it's Shador Sanders. I think Jacksonville on paper as of today is a better team. And so in the scariest of weeks, in week one and week two, can I go with a team that I think is going to be good? I don't know how good they're going to be after a really big surge last year. And I also have to think in terms of I want to take advantage of maybe a new head coaching scenario there with Todd Monken, still, you know, having an offense that's trying to figure some things out. We know Cleveland's defense is great, but Jacksonville would be that early lean for me, Dave, for a survivor selection in week one.
0: Cue the Austin Powers gif. I, too, like to live dangerously. So I'm looking at week one now and then looking at teams that do not show up on that Thanksgiving and or Christmas slate. Because I am with you, if you know your rules, know your house rules, because everybody's leagues are different here. But in Circa Survivor context here, I'm going to eliminate all those week one options here and take them right off the table for me. So that's how I have to start off my card. Now, this team that I do like in week one, it's going to be a little bit tricky because it's a guy that's burned us in millions that I'm fading in week one. And it's a team that traditionally gets off to terrible starts. So I'm trying to buck that system a little bit in week one. Yes, that Cincinnati Bengal Tiger, I'm looking right at you. Laying the 2.5, and again, I just need to win. So really, you know, in millions, it would feel more advantageous at a spread under a field goal. But for Survivor, Can you beat Baker Mayfield in week one? I mean, how many times did we get burned by Baker in millions last year, right? So those who don't remember the past are condemned to repeat it. I might be repeating the same mistake by trying to fade Bake in week number one. And Joe B, I know he's healthy at least week one, right? We got to put him in saran wrap in preseason. I don't think we're going to see him at all. We shouldn't see him, Zach Taylor, at all until week one. Their defense looks better to me. This is a team I'm very high on. This is a team we talked about win totals that I'm looking to attack here for the Bengal Tiger. And if they can win at home, and traditionally they do not get out of the gate strong. They barely beat the Browns last year in week one, but they didn't win the game. So that was a little bit of a difference for them to get off on the good foot, and then Burrow got hurt and the whole season went haywire from that point. You had to bring in Joe Flacco. The rest is history. So that's where I'd be looking a little bit to go off the beaten path, because I do think the popular choices will be Jacksonville. They will be Detroit at home, almost touchdown betting favorite against New Orleans, and they certainly will be the Chargers against Arizona. But I don't want to, and I never want to, never will. And again, last year my pick was Indianapolis week one as a pick-em, one-point favorite against Miami. Remember, we didn't know about Indy at that point, what Daniel Jones was going to look like, and they went around and just destroyed the Dolphins in week one. And at that point, I felt like I got a really good value on a team that I had high hopes for, and that played out well in week one. Now, again, to Gil's point, are you trying to win or trying to survive? If I'm trying to win, I kind of like taking a little bit more risk, but it is very risky in week one because we don't know these teams. I think I'm looking for the Bengals in week one right now, subject to change here. But, Jensen, that might be the way I'd lean survivor-wise in week one at home against the very dangerous. Are you feeling dangerous, Bake? Baker Mayfield and company.
1: All right. If we want to get super risky, I think the Raiders would be where you're definitely going.
0: Oh, my goodness.
1: And that is sweat. Again, if all things are equal, we don't know.
0: Yep.
1: If you're going off quarterbacks, I get Kirk Cousins in that offense and a defense that you hope has improved. They did a lot through the draft. We'll see what happens there. With Clint Kubiak and company. And then, again, it's two new head coaches, right? Jeff Hafley's taken over in Miami. The Packer mm-hmm. way has come to South Beach. And, you know, new quarterback, in starting quarterback at least, in Malik Willis. What does that offense look like? Again, if you are looking at needing to try and sneak a team or two through in the first 2 weeks, you're also looking at matchups here. That's why I think that Tennessee and that Jet game will be fascinating to see how many entries will be on that.
0: Yes.
1: Raiders-Dolphins is going to be interesting. You have the proverbial opening night, too, Dave. Remember, at least in Circa, you'll have a lot of people that may just take the Seahawks, and if they lose, you buy back in, and you find another way through the weekend. It might end up being a strategy point there, too, albeit, you know, some people are going to want to save the Seahawks because they're going to play on Christmas Day. So a lot of strategy involved there. And then the whole road versus home, I don't know about you, but in week one, week two, for me personally, and I know people have different thoughts on it, I don't want to take a road team, I don't want to pick a divisional, you know, matchup. Mm-hmm. You know, fortunately, they're few and far between here as far as the divisional matchups, at least in week one. But I think that's an intriguing part about not only week one, but the overreaction in week two. How much stock do you take in what you see for that first week and want to roll that over into your handicap for week two?
0: Oh, I was just feeling like that. I mean, I was putting the millions in my pocket after week one with that Indianapolis win. And then me and my boy John Chu, we get to early on, the second month of the season here, turning the page of week five. And boy, we love the Rams at home in a short week against a divisional opponent in San Francisco, and Mac Jones has got to play. That's where it all came to a screeching halt, Jensen, because that divisional foe and Mac Jones played like Joe Montana that night for the Niners, if we all remember, and Kyron Williams is fumbling at the one. I mean, who needs to recount all the horrors of how you lost your survivor last year? But it sticks with you, and hopefully we can get off on the good foot this year here with week number one yet again. That's a deep dive and a deep look into week one here in the NFL slate. It is VSiN, the Sports Betting Network.
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2: Coming up on the show, the Bear, Chris Felica from Fox Sports will join us. We will go over a little bit of everything. We'll do some Major League Baseball, awards, futures, some college football, some NFL. I know Bear has thoughts on the World Cup, so do a little bit of everything with Bear. I'm excited for that. And we will also discuss the Thunder and the Spurs, and it's finally here. Monday we get Game 1. Thunder, 6.5-point favorites for Game 1 of the series. A -260 favorite to win the series and go back to the finals for the second straight year, looking for their second straight title. The total right now sitting at 218.5. And, you know, so often in sports, you have all of these series that you expect to happen or look forward to and say, man, I can't wait for these teams to meet in the playoffs. I can't wait for these teams to meet in the Super Bowl. And a lot of times it just doesn't come to fruition. Upsets happen, injuries happen, but we're getting it. Hopefully these teams stay healthy. I ultimately like the Thunder in 6 plus 450. I know that's I think that's a good value. You guys know that I like to look at these series and just try to turn a minus price into a plus price. If you think the Thunder are going to win, you probably don't want to lay 260. And if anything, you know, taking 2-1 on the Spurs, I get it with the domination that they had over them in the regular season. I get why you would take the 2-1, but I just think this is one where, like, I could see it being, you know, tied 2-2. OKC wins game 5 at home and they close it out in 6. You're asking them to win it on the road, but you know what? You're getting extra bang for your buck. When you look at correct series score, the short shot is the Thunder in 7, actually, which makes sense. You know what? These teams are really good. Everyone just holds serve in at home, and you're sitting there in a game 7. Thunder in 7, plus 310. Thunder in 5, plus 330. It feels disrespectful to pick this in 5. I know it's possible where, especially when you're the home team, you win your first 2 at home, you get the split in 3 and 4, and then you wrap it up in game 5. That's always possible. So that's, you know, a 7 is the short shot, which is interesting because they're basically telling you, hey, the most likely thing is the Thunder win a very long series, the longest possible. But the next likeliest thing is the Thunder win a pretty short series and win in 5, and then Thunder in 6 at plus 450. I think that's the best bang for your buck. That's how I would pick it. That's how I would play it. If you think the Spurs are going to win, look, they not likely would win it in 6, but that's where, you know what, you're up 3-2 going home, and you close out in 6, that's plus 550. I understand the value there. Thunder is sweet, plus 550. I'd be surprised. I wouldn't be shocked, especially, you know what, Wemby gets banged up or something, but too much respect for the Spurs. I wouldn't take the plus 550. Spurs in 7, 8-1, then Spurs in 5, 14-1. I can't see any scenario where the Spurs sweep, but that is 22-1. If you're feeling frisky again. I don't know what, even SGA got hurt. I don't know if the Spurs would sweep 22-1. I would need a little bit more there, but I'm excited. I think the NBA can use it. The playoffs have been a little disappointing. I mean, I've been saying all year, you know, the playoffs are going to be good. The regular season stinks, but the playoffs are going to be good. And I've been saying specifically, especially when you get to the second round, you know, the Nuggets got upset, the Celtics got upset, Luka got hurt for the Lakers. So I think that hurt some of the series. You know, in the second round, we got a sweep. Spurs, Minnesota was okay. I mean, went 6, but that wasn't a great series. And then, obviously, Cavs, Pistons going to 7, but hasn't been a great playoff so far. Hopefully, you get a little juicier. And I do think no matter who comes out of the series, if you got the Knicks in the finals, and I do expect the Knicks to be in the finals. Wouldn't be shocked if they lost, but I do expect them to be in the finals. A Spurs-Knicks finals, I think the Knicks would give it juice no matter what. If you get Spurs-Knicks, you get Wembenyama in the finals. You get the Knicks. That's a great story. The Knicks would also feel live if they won another series. Now, the Spurs will just come off beating OKC. So people will probably think the Spurs, if you can beat OKC, you could probably beat the Knicks. But that would at least, if you're the Knicks, talk yourself into, hey, it's a young team. Wembenyama could get hurt. People would talk themselves into giving the Knicks a chance. Even if it's Knicks-Thunder, you got Thunder going for back-to-back. You know, the Knicks just being in it for the first time since 1999. There's going to be excitement. The finals back at MSG. So either way, I think you'll have a good final. But there's just, going back to the Thunder Spurs, there's just so many storylines. I mean, OKC going for their second straight title and looking like the beginning of a dynasty, and dynasty is a word that gets thrown around. When you win 2 in a row and they're going for their second in a row and they're a big favorite, and you're set up the way they are, a dynasty, potential dynasty here is not crazy. It's very much on the table. And on the other side of it, you got Wembenyama, who, you know, if things break right, could Wembenyama be a top 5 player in the history of the NBA if he stays healthy? If his career goes like the best version, is it possible Wembenyama is one of the 5 or 10 best players of all time? I don't think that's crazy. So on one hand, you got a potential, you know, top 5 player of all time at the very beginning of his arc. On the other, you got a potential dynasty, and you know these teams are just going to battle for championships, and you never know how things are going to play out. Injuries happen, free agency, the hard cap, the apron, all of those things that make it hard to sustain dynasties that we would have thought a few years ago. When the Nuggets won, they were set up for a lot of success. We would have thought the Celtics, when they won 2 years ago with Tatum and Brown, they're young, they're going to be back. Neither team has been back. You know, neither team has even been back to a conference finals. It's hard to win in the NBA. It's hard to keep winning. But these two teams, and I've thrown this question out before, out of the next five championships, how many are won by the Thunder or the Spurs? I mean, a popular answer, and it's probably the right one, the one I would go with, 4, just because, all right, somebody along the way probably wins another championship, an injury, something. You know, somebody from the East, something happens. Luka gets a good team around the league. I don't know who it would be. It's hard to predict. But still, the Thunder and the Spurs look like they are both set up here to be battling for championships for years to come. And this could be a scenario where the Thunder and the Spurs, you know, doing this podcast a year from now, 2 years from now, hopefully 3 years from now, that this just becomes a spring tradition where these teams play in the Western Conference, you know, six of the next 8 years or five of the next 6 years, something like that, where this is just an annual thing where these teams are meeting this deep into the playoffs. And I was trying to think, I threw this out on Twitter. This is the most highly anticipated series, and I won't count the finals because the finals are always anticipated, and it's a different thing. But you could probably include this and get, you know, have the same idea. When is the last time there was an NBA playoff series with this much anticipation?

0: This is one of the most anticipated finals I can series I can ever remember. People throw out Kings Lakers back in early 2000s. I just don't remember. I mean, again, media was different then. You basically, you had whatever was on SportsCenter. You had to pick up a newspaper, not to make it sound like 50 years ago. But I mean, it's still a long time ago, so it's hard to judge the buzz where there's more media now, and you've known for a while this is going to be the series, and there's countdowns to it, and just anticipation of it, and the winner's probably going to win the championship. And you throw in the fact and why it took so long for them to announce SGA MVP on a Sunday morning, this late in the season, I'm not sure, but I'm sure there was some strategic reasoning behind the timing of, you know what, let's get it out there that SGA is the MVP. It'll add another storyline. It'll, Wemby can play the angle of, hey, this guy won MVP, but our team's going to win the series. And they can create that part of a narrative, which is a fun part of it too. But again, to me, the bottom line, this is the most anticipated series, really, I didn't say ever, but the one, at least the one I can remember, of the ones I can remember. People throw out too, 2012 Spurs Thunder, which was a good one. And that was one. Spurs won the first two, and Thunder won the next four, and then lost to the Heat in the finals. Those were all good ones. Those are all ones you're looking forward to. But I just think people throw out Lakers Blazers in 2000. Okay. But I just can't remember a series where there's just this many storylines, and it just felt like not only is the matchup so exciting, but it feels like it's just the start of two possibly historic runs. Or, okay, see, it's not the start because they've already won a championship, but so young in the development, so young in what could be a rivalry here for years to come. I mentioned to SGA winning the MVP. Can we get the Coach of the Year award announced? What are we doing? I mean, it's been we're halfway through May here. The season ended, what, a month, 6 weeks ago? Can we announce the awards? I just don't get why it's so complicated. Get the voting in by what, the season ends on a Sunday, Monday at 5 o'clock Eastern, and then just announce it, I don't know, a day or two later. I just don't get why these get dragged out. I get you're building the drama, but besides the people that bet on it, we don't really care about the drama, and the people that bet on it don't care about the drama. We just want the money in our account, or we want to, have it be done with. It's just you're building anticipation, or you're dragging it out for reasons that I'm just not sure of. I know they used to have that NBA award show back. Boy, what they do with that for a couple of years, that really didn't work. That they got rid of. They tried to make a night of it like the NFL does, but I just don't understand. Like Mazzulla, and there's been the theory, and I think there's probably some logic to it. The Celtics had such an embarrassing exit that if you announce him Coach of the Year a couple of days later, it looks bad, and you're just saving face for him. And it's just let's let some time pass, and let's not announce it right away, just because it'll look bad for Mazzulla. It'll make him, whatever the case may be, just you want to give it a little time based on how the season ended. You don't want to just announce it right away. But hey, come on, can we announce these awards? I'm starting to wonder, are we going to just announce it next summer? Next year we can announce the Coach of the Year for next year, and this year we can do two at once. I mean, it's just crazy how long this is dragged out with these awards. But SGA wins the MVP as we expected. Again, just not sure why it takes this long. But like I mentioned, Spurs won 4 out of 5. Which I don't watch a ton of regular season basketball, like every play of every game, but I remember because I had that bet on Thunder 25-1 to break the wins record, and that was really kind of flirting with being live. They were 24-1, 25-1. It really got off track in the middle of December against the Spurs. December 13th, they lose the NBA Cup game 111-109, the NBA Cup semifinals, the NBA Cup, which nobody cares about. But that was a good game, and that looked legitimate. It was like, oh, this Spurs team is for real. Wemby looks like the best player on the court, and that's what kind of why I like the Spurs and OKC in six. Wemby might be the best player on the court. He's not when he doesn't play though. When he can't play all 48 minutes, you worry about the Spurs' ability, to outscore the Thunder when Wemby's on the bench. But 111-109 on December 13th, 130-110 in OKC on December 23rd. This is what's concerning from OKC. 2 days later on Christmas, you figure, all right, double revenge. We just got killed by this team. We lost to them twice. Let's come out and prove a point. And they lost by 15 again, and then they split the next two games. But it's the NBA. It's the regular season. You can't always take too much from that. The Spurs are a younger team. Figure it means more to them. The Thunder had won a championship already. Maybe they were just going through a midseason low. It is a little concerning. Spurs beat them three in a row. And you figure after the first or the second, OKC would have come with a little more fervor and answered the bell quicker and responded. But I'm going to dismiss that, and I'm going to say OKC wins the series in six, and I just don't know the non-Wemby minutes, how this looks here for the Thunder. But coming up, the Bear, Chris Felico. This Should Have Bet More podcast.
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7: All right, we are back. Fox Sports, Bear Betts podcast. He joins us now. It is Chris Felica. Bear, I appreciate you coming on. Summer got here in a hurry where we are in the Northeast. It got warm. Hopefully the colder days are behind us. What's going on? How are you?
8: Yeah, it did get really, we felt like we skipped spring this year again, which kind of sucks. But yeah, I did a lot of stuff around the house yesterday, cleaning off the deck and getting some planning done and before donating money in the Preakness. But yeah, we're hanging in there.
7: Was it not a good Preakness for you?
8: I had the matchup. I hate when, like, your strongest take is that Iron Honor is going to run well, and he runs well, and you still don't have the winner in the race. I did win the 2 head-to-head matchups that he was involved in, which worked out well. But, yeah, it was a loss on the day because I did not have anything involving Napoleon Solo on top. So, yeah, poor first 2 legs of the Triple Crown. We'll see what happens in a couple of weeks up at Saratoga.
7: And I believe you'll probably be at the Belmont, and we are going to clean up at the Belmont. That I can reassure you. We're going to win
8: easily.
7: All of that. So,
8: oh, yeah. there's no way we're going to have a losing day for all 3 Triple Crown races.
7: Correct.
8: Look out, Naira Betts, we're coming for your money.
7: Correct. Will you be at Belmont?
8: Yeah, no, I'll be nice. On the site covering it for Belmont, yeah.
7: All right, look forward to that. What? That's in what, 2 weeks or 3 weeks?
8: That is 3. That is 3 Saturday, June 6th.
7: All right, it'll be here before you know it. Let's do some baseball here. I got football to get to, soccer. You cover all the bases, so we'll get to it. Baseball, I guess the story would be the Phillies playing well. Mattingly, a guy that I like. And I didn't have too many favorite players growing up, but Mattingly was a guy I just always liked. Always, man, he's whether it was with the Yankees as a coach, last year with the Blue Jays, he's just had a star-crossed career as a player, manager, not being able to win a World Series. Not saying it's going to happen this year, but Phillies around 5-1 to win the division. They're playing better now. Is it, I don't say it's too little too late because there's still a ton of time to go, but should the people that bet the Braves to win the division and bet it again and again, like our buddy Steve Fez, should they start to be nervous?
8: I don't think you need to be nervous. Like, it's still low at an 8-game lead with 120 games to go. So, yeah, there's a ton of time. But what I would say is maybe you mentioned Donnie Baseball. Maybe you take a little shot at Don Mattingly for National League Rookie of the Year. This team was done in the tank, and since he's come in there, they have responded to him. They've done much better. Maybe instead of playing Phillies to win the division, maybe you take Don Mattingly to win National League Rookie of the Year if they happen to rally.
7: Manager of the Year, yeah.
8: Yeah. I mean, did I say some player
7: Rookie
8: of the year? Yeah. He could win. He might still be able to win NL Rookie of the Year. But NL Manager of the Year, Donnie Baseball, that could be a different way to attack that.
7: And that would probably get him in the Hall of Fame. If you were able to, at his age, and he's got to be 60 now, if he were able to win Rookie of the Year at 60, you would have to, that would have to get Mattingly.
8: Exactly. He goes out there, and we know what's funny is I think I was staring at my computer screen, which had right underneath Don Mattingly, Manager of the Year, I had Griffin, Rookie of the Year for the Pirates. Like that was a bet that I liked. I think Weatherholt has moved to the favoritism in the market right now, but if you look at what Griffin has done over the last 20 games or so since he's got his feet wet in the bigs, it's been great. It could come down simply to which guy wins a division, whether it's the Cardinals, whether it's the Pirates, whether it's the Reds. It could all three of those teams have rookie players, whether Weatherholt, Stewart, or Griffin, that are great. So it might come down to something like that. But Griffin certainly has lived up to every bit of hype that was thrust upon him now as the newly 20-year-old.
7: And as I'm looking at this, the books seem to be onto your line of thinking here, because Kelly, who I have bet the Pirates manager for Manager of the Year, has been surpassed here as the third favorite. Mattingly has moved up to, looking at FanDuel, 6-1, Council mm-hmm. ahead of him. Walt Weiss ahead of them. Braves and Cubs managers, I agree there's a bet there. Like, the Braves had a bad year last year. Okay, they were a World Series contender for like a decade before that. Had a bad year. They're then bouncing back. I don't know that Walt Weiss is going to get the credit for this season. And then the Cubs were the favorite to win the division. So the good story always wins. Now, Mattingly, his team had a lot of expectations too, but I guess you could have the narrative, you know, that he saved them. I still like the Kelly bet. I think if they got into the playoffs, he would have a very strong case, if nothing else. Awards-wise, MVP, Cy Young, you talked about Rookie of the Year a little bit. Anything else you're eyeing? I feel like we do this every year where it's try to find some way not to bet Judge or Ohtani, and we're sitting there in September and they're, you know, minus 1,000 each. Anything you've added, anything you're thinking about?
8: As we're recording this, I'm watching the final round of the PGA, and Alex Smalley just nearly drained a long one. He's kind of hanging on here. I know. Nothing like a tape delay rehash of the PGA, which is long, long over since we recorded this, but I did play Matt Olson NL MVP just because Ohtani is someone who, look, he's been great on the mound, but he has not hit well at all, and maybe there is a little bit of boredom. People are tired of giving it to him. Maybe voter fatigue. We've hit on that before, that if he's not going to go out there and hit 300 or close to it with 50 homers and whatever, maybe he won't be MVP. Maybe he's more in line to be a Cy Young type candidate than anything else. But I did add a little Matt Olson just because I couldn't find anybody further down the board. AL MVP, I have not done anything other than the Ben Rice ticket, which you turned me on to a while ago. I know he missed some time, but he should be much shorter. He should be a lot closer in the odds board to Aaron Judge than he is. I think the odds makers are really missing out on this. It's just a name recognition type thing.
7: 22-1 right now at FanDuel. Man, I hate to say something at 150-1 is a good bet, and then a month later it's 22-1. I'm like, oh, still bet the 22-1. But man, better late than never. I mean, ultimately, if you just gave me truth serum, say, hey, we fast forward to November, you know, basically when we open our Christmas presents, when these awards finally get announced in December, whenever it is, it's more towards Thanksgiving. Rice probably finishes, I don't know, third or fourth, but I mean, I think he's, I don't say likely, but boy, a coin flip to be like a top five MVP guy. And if you get a top five MVP guy, obviously 150-1, you take it, but at 22-1, I still think it's a good bet. Judge right now, -130. Alvarez 4-1, Witt 5-1. Then you got guys like Kurtz 25-1, Cameron Arrow at 30-1, who was nice enough to homer on Sunday and hurt some of my my first three under bets. Was not nice enough to win World Baseball Classic MVP, which we had at 80-1, but better late than never, I guess.
8: Well, that's what I was. What you said about Jordan Alvarez and Bobby Witt, like how were the Royals are 19-27, the Astros are 19-28. They're two of the worst teams in the American League. Like how are you going to make a case for either one of those two guys to win AL MVP over Ben Rice or even Junior Caminero, who right now the Rays are in first place in that division?
7: Last couple minutes here. AL Cy Young, Schwitler, the short shot, +175. I don't want to jinx him, but man, Matt Youmans to get that 300-1. Can you imagine going back in time and say, hey, the Westgate has Schwitler 300-1. I mean, you and I would literally be on a flight there asking how much we could bet. What a hell of a bet that is. I can't recommend it at +175, but he's been outstanding. Skeens is +240 on the National League side. I'd imagine you're not looking for the short shot. I don't know. Is there value anywhere in that market here in the last
8: couple years? Like I said, I think you could look at Ohtani in the NL, but the NL race is going to be so, so deep. You look at Sanchez, you look at Skeens, you look at Ohtani, like the depth there of the list of contenders, I'm sure I'm missing guys as well in the National League, but Skeens, I look at Skeens' first start of the year and then the price and then his numbers since. He's been unbelievable. So he is a rightful favorite. You could, like I said, maybe this could be a year where you bet Ohtani and maybe Ohtani wins Cy and doesn't win an MVP. But yeah, it's hard to make a case for someone other than those guys at the top of the leaderboard right now in the NL. The AL, we have that. I have Schwitler 30-1, which looks like nothing compared to what our guy Matty Youmans has. I tried to make a case for Emerson Hancock a couple of weeks ago, and he hasn't really done well since then as a price play. Yeah, I'm not gonna. It'll be interesting to see now with Frieda out for a little bit here. We'll see what happens to the odds board. We kind of project something, but feel good right now with Schwitler. I doomed to put that one in the pile of good bets gone bad. I'm sure.
7: No, that list is never going to grow. That pile is never going to grow. We're gonna be fine. We're gonna get these home. Do we have an update on Fried? Last I saw, there was no update. He said he felt okay, but based on the odds, I mean, I don't even see him anymore. What is the latest on Fried?
8: Yeah, I think you say it kind of just it didn't feel like anything serious to him. Like I can't remember the exact quote that he had.
7: Famous last words.
8: Exactly. It felt like more of like a, I don't know, like a funny bone type thing, or just I think that's what. But he said he was hoping to make his start, but I don't think that's good. You can play it safe at this point in the year with him, but.
7: When we come back, we will do a little college football, a little NFL. We still have some soccer to get to, OKC and the Spurs. Plenty to do with the Bear, Chris Felica. And that will be next here on VSiN, the Sports Betting Network.

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12: All right, we are back. Shoulda Bet More podcast. The Bear, Chris Felica, sticking around. All right, Bear, let's do a little football. The NFL schedule is out, as we know. Really good Thanksgiving slate. We get a rematch of the Super Bowl Game 1. I will start this before we get any sort of, you know, betting thought here. Has the NFL gone too far here, taking away from their Sundays? You basically had a game every day of the week, every week of the year, it seems like, the loading up these holiday schedules. Is this too much, or do you like all the standalone games?
13: I like them. I'm probably in the minority there. But, you know how it is during the fall and the winter when you're looking for something to turn on, whether it's on a Monday night or a Saturday night or a Thursday night or a Friday. Like, I like having these games. I know I don't necessarily have like them up against some good college football games, but the midweek college football games, we're basically talking about arm action, and Thursday, Wednesday, and midweek games really aren't great. But I like having the standalone games. I think it's a better. I think better is kind of like it too. That way you get to maybe focus on something, and you get to in-game something, and you get a feel, or you're looking at some player props or some live bets. I think it's a better. I think it's really good. I know the traditionalists love having the Sunday ticket and love watching all those games on a Sunday, but I kind of like it.
12: Anything you have bet so far, NFL? I'll give you the floor. I know you're looking at worst record. Any win totals, any sort of futures you got in pocket?
13: The only thing I bet right away was a Jadarian Price Offensive Rookie of the Year ticket that FanDuel had a stray 14-1 on. And that obviously is long gone. I have not bet any win totals yet. I did bet the Raiders' worst record in the league. I don't remember the number that I got on that.
12: I think you got 9-1. I think I saw the tweeter from the pod.
13: Yeah, maybe it was it could have been that. It's been so long ago. Yeah, I don't think they're a great team. I think probably you're looking at Cousins starting, which might hurt that bet a little bit, because maybe with him, he's got enough left in the tank where they can win a couple of games. But their road schedule's brutal. You're in a very difficult division, so that was my rationale behind taking a chance there on a ticket. I was looking. I mean, I guess now after the schedule release, I mean, you got to look at some of these plays, and the Cardinals under probably is a good thing, especially with the way they start the year, just a brutal start to the year. I mean, how much fight are they going to have left? And I'm sure if they don't already plan on turning it over to Carson Beck later in the year, I think at some point they may do that. And then you'll have a rookie quarterback as well as Love and a new head coach and whatever else. So I think the Cardinals have the potential to be really, really bad this year. I know a lot of people are high on the Lions with that last day schedule. So I think that could be something that you look at. I'm going to look at fading the Giants, I think. I think there's a lot of love for the Giants. And look, while I am a big Jackson Dart fan, and I like what the Giants did in the draft, there might be a little bit too high of an expectation level that John Harbaugh is going to come in here right away and turn this around with that bunch. So I might look for the best number I can find on the Giants and go under the win total there.
12: Does Vrabel coach the team this year?
13: Yes, I think he does. That's one of those, and I actually am invested on Kalshi in this, that I bought the yes that he will be the coach for the upcoming season in game one. And what I was worried about initially, and it seems like things have kind of died down a little bit, is what is the phraseology with that? Will he have head coaching duties for game? Does that mean that he's still the head coach, but he's suspended, or he's if he's not on the sideline, do you lose? So I probably should have read up on the rules a little bit more than I did, but I think he is going to be the coach. I can't see them making a change. None of us are perfect human beings. We all have things in our closet. I'm sure that none of us would like to come out and, did he have an extramarital affair? Yes. Is it embarrassing? Yes. Did he damage his family? Yes. But I think the NFL and the Patriots have clearly said this is not a personal conduct policy deal, and that he intends on being the coach.
12: Yeah, I've been saying more likely than not he's the coach. I would just say, I was saying like 60-40 he's the coach. I would say maybe now 70-30. And the 30% being, you know what? Vrabel says, hey, I got to take a year here to just get my affairs in order. Affairs probably not the right word to use. Yeah. Get my personal life under control. You know, get back and whatever. And he's the coach of the team here, because they're not going to want to fire him. Like you said, this isn't a thing where he can't get the job done. But it just might be him, hard for him, not only a personal level, but you know how these coaches are. A lot of it is, you know, accountability and nothing, everything before the team. It's hard to get up there in front of your team and, you know, not being a distraction. That's a thing they praise too. It might just be, you know what, I got to go away for a year, let this die down, I'll come back. Because they don't want to fire him. First off, he's a good coach. And a year from now, he's going to get a job and be coaching, you know, the Jets or the Texans. He's going to be coaching against you, so you don't want that if you're the Patriots. So might as well, you know, let this ride. But I do think, boy, I've thought a few times we're like a story or two away from, man, I don't know how much more of this he can survive. But like you said, maybe now it's died down.
13: Could you make a case for the Browns season win total over? Like, if Deshaun Watson has anything left, he's going to be the starting quarterback. And the schedule is so bad. I know people are really down on the Browns, but new head coach, and if Watson's healthy, you give him one last chance to kind of show what he can do. Like, I don't know. That might be a little bit of a contrarian type play, because a lot of people just think that Browns team is going to be bad, but they still got some talent on the defensive side of the ball. They got some young receivers now, and if Watson's healthy, maybe they can get their way to 6 or 7 wins with that schedule.
12: It's funny you mentioned that, because I was doing the Sunday morning show with John Jastrzemski, and he brought up, I think it was because Rodgers came back and he brought up the Steelers number, and I guess they're 7.5 for a win total, which, man, eventually they're going to have a losing year, but I've been on it too many times. I'm not going under 7.5. Basically, I have to go 7-10 for a team that wins 9 or 10 games every year. I'll set that one out. But he brought up the division odds, and he's like, Baltimore, even money. I'm like, don't really like that. Cincinnati, which always, you know, they haven't won in 3 or 4 years, I've been to the playoffs. 2-1, we just assume, oh, Burrow's going to be healthy. This year, the defense is going to be better. At 2-1, again, I'll wait to find out. And I don't want to bet the Steelers at 5-1. So I was like, oh, if I like, what's the Browns number? 16-1 is not enough to win the division. But it did at least make me think. When I heard the first three numbers, like pass, pass, pass. If I had to bet somebody, you know what? I might take a shot on the Browns 16-1. But I probably would need more. What do you expect from the Jets here in the last few minutes of NFL stuff? Is this a year where, like, we know these NFL teams don't necessarily tank like we expect, but are they, like, as bad as they were last year, a 3-4 win team, or do we start to see some improvement? Look at the offense, at least just the depth chart. All right, they had Cooper from Indiana, Garrett Wilson, Smith's at least a pro. I know he was bad last year. Are they better than people think, or don't overthink it, this is like a 3-4 win team?
13: I think they're better than you know, defensively they have some problems. At least they have someone at quarterback now who is played. Now, granted, it was a guy who was kind of a dysfunctional player the last time he was there, and led the league in interceptions last year. The thing with the Jets is that they better win the Robert Saleh revenge game at Tennessee week 1, because then you're looking at Green Bay, Detroit, Chicago, the three teams from the NFC that are going to be really good. Then a home game against Cleveland, who we just talked about, and then at the Patriots. Like, if you're sitting there 1-5 after week 6, that's going to be a long road to hoe. And then I think us as bettors and fans have a little different mentality. Like, I, as a Jets fan, I hope they lose them all. Like, I lose everything. The goal of this season is to put yourself in the best position to compile picks, talent, whatever, for the 2027 draft. And I think with what you see in the 2027 draft and the players that are potentially there and the number of picks and the draft capital that they have, they need to pick very high, because if you look at teams like Miami, who were thought to be very, very bad, the Cardinals, who were thought to be very, very bad, they're like the most likely teams to pick at the top of the draft. You need to be in a position to get ahead of at least one of those teams to potentially take your franchise quarterback, or you're going to have to be in a position to deal some of your capital to get one of those. So I don't want to completely write off the season, but I'd be quite content if this team went 3-14.
12: Who's the guy, though, in the last minute or so? Is it Arch? Is it, you know what, you just get the pick, you don't worry about it? Like, right now, if I just gave you, I don't know, if I just gave you your wish of any of these guys entering the season, who do you want the Jets quarterback to be?
13: I think Arch is going to be a lightning rod this year. I've been going back and forth with someone on Twitter over this, who, like, is in, like, denial about how good Arch was at the end of the year last year. And he's like, oh, you're cherry picking the end of the half of the year. Yeah, I'm picking the back half of the year, because the first half of the season was the first time he started, was a starting quarterback in college football, and your first game is at Ohio State. So, like, I think Arch could be the guy. I think C.J. Carr is someone who I'm very high on. Dante Moore, obviously, any one of those guys, I think, has the potential to be a very, very good cornerstone starting quarterback.
12: All right, we will wrap up with the Bear next. Stay tuned. Chris Felica, Fox Sports.
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18: 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Wes Reynolds hops on to recap the PGA Championship. 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
12: All right, we are back. 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The Bear, Chris Felica from Fox Sports. All right, let's do a few more things, too. I want to do college football. I want to do soccer, but we have not talked about what is going to be the story here the next week or two in the sports world. We've been thinking about it. We've been talking about it. We're finally going to get it. Very often in sports, Bear, you know, you get these, oh, I can't wait for this playoff series or playoff matchup, and it doesn't come. It doesn't come to fruition. We're getting it. Best of seven. Hopefully everyone stays healthy and we get a fun series, a good series. I know you and I both got bets both ways. Spurs Thunder, OKC laying 260. They beat them. They lost 4 out of 5 to the Spurs in the regular season. Your take on this series is what?
13: I think that the Spurs have a great chance. I love the fact that MVP now is sneaking out right before the series starts. I think if you needed a little extra motivation as a Spurs player, not that pro athlete needs motivation to win their conference to get to the NBA final, but I think Wembanyama had an unbelievable case to be the MVP this year, and I would have voted for him had I been an NBA awards voter. I think that team is going to take this as a little bit of a slight. I think the way that they defend on the perimeter, I think it's going to give Oklahoma City problems. Part of that, you alluded to the preseason bet we've got on them at 45-1, which is nice. We also bet Oklahoma City at like -155 to win the West prior to the start of the playoffs, just because you knew they were going to be in this position. And now it's free money. You can just name your arb, take the Spurs either to win the series or over under games or whatever you want to do. So you can do that. I think the Spurs are alive, though. I really do.
12: Yeah, and if you have those Spurs tickets, it's funny. Bet it 45-1. I think you have 45-1 too. If you would have told me, and that bet was made the lottery last year with the idea that Giannis could be the trade target with all their draft ammo, and they get Harper, who's tremendous, and it's hard to believe watching Harper, that Rutgers team with Harper, who's going to be an NBA All-Star, I think, maybe multiple times, and Bailey, who's the fifth pick in the draft, who looked pretty good. Like, you have two legitimate NBA players. You couldn't even, like, make it out of the, I don't know, 14-13 game in the big tournament, regardless.
13: You talk about them just hitting in the draft. I mean, yes. Wendy's obviously, but Castle has been awesome, and then this year as well. So a team done right, head coach there that took over following Pop. So this team is not going. How many is this? Just kind of like the Bulls and the Pistons used to be, like the winner of that series was going to go win the NBA title. Like we could be saying this for a long Western Conference Final the next 6 years. 7 years that the winner of the series wins the NBA title, right?
12: Yeah, I mean, I threw out the question the other day, out of the next 5 championships, how many are won by either the Spurs or the Thunder? And a lot of people, and that's probably the answer I'd give, hard to give them all 5 because somebody at some point is not going to win, but four of them. Yeah. Hard to believe.
13: At least 4.
12: What, so are you investing, or are you just, you know what, you've got your Spurs to win the title, you've got OKC to win the West, which to me, like, that's a perfect hedge where I'm either winning the Thunder bet or I got the Spurs in the final, and then you're going to go from there. Are you doing anything with this series individually? I kind of like OKC in 6 at +450. I just think that's the best bang for your buck. Spurs get a couple games, but OKC ultimately prevails. What are you doing anything extra?
13: It would be something like that, but again, I think we are all in agreement that If you've got Oklahoma City to win the series, just sit on it. And I think if the Spurs wind up winning this series, I think they'll beat whoever they face from the East. So it just might be one of those things where I just let it play out and let the chips fall where they may.
12: Fast forward to the New York Knicks parade a month from now when we're both just shaking our heads.
13: The Mecca. a lot of Knicks fans are all wound up at me, which is fine, which is good. Hey, good. They finally... They made a run. They won some games. They're playing great, and you're kind of worthy of the adulation that you've been getting. You'd be interested to see now with them sitting for a while and Cavs Pistons going 7 games. How if that has an effect? So they were just so hot and blowing everybody out. Now you sit for a while and you read your headlines and you maybe get a little while you get rest. Maybe there's a little rust involved with that as well. So be curious to see what happens in the Eastern Conference Final.
12: All right, let's bounce around here. World Cup. The people that are listening that know nothing about soccer, guide us. What should we be betting? Who should we be betting? I'll give you the floor.
13: I think there are 3 teams that you can bet at the best possible number you can find to reach the quarterfinals. Spain, Belgium, and Portugal. Spain is one of the best teams out there. You look at their path, it's very likely going to be like Austria and then maybe Colombia or Croatia in the round of 16. So they should get to the quarterfinal. They'll win their group, which I mean, your Uruguay will give them a little bit of a game, but they'll win their group. Spain should reach the quarterfinal. Belgium is another team which should reach the quarterfinal. Belgium can make a little bit of a run, I think, as well, because you look at where they'll win their group, and you're going to wind up getting a third place team in their first round, and then in the round of 16, you're either going to get a third place team or the winner of the bad U.S. group, which could be U.S., could be Turkey, could be anybody. So Belgium, I think, can make a run. I bet the other day, Jeremy Doku, to win the Golden Boot at 80-1. He has been playing very well at the club level for Manchester City lately, putting in a lot of goals. I think while he doesn't take penalties, I think there's an opportunity for him maybe to finally break through here and take over the goal-scoring duties for Belgium. So I played him to win the boot as well. And then Portugal to win their group, Portugal to get to the quarter as well. If you look at Portugal, again, they're probably looking at maybe getting a draw where you're getting Ghana and then maybe like Algeria on the way to the quarterfinal. So those three teams, I feel very, very good about making the quarterfinal. You could, if you're feeling a little frisky, maybe bet a little Morocco to win Group C there. That is the group with Brazil. Brazil's roster is kind of in flux. They're not fully healthy. Morocco has got a ton of talent. I mean, Scotland and Haiti are definitely the bottom feeders of that group. But if Morocco can pull off the upset or slight upset over Brazil, you could probably get them at a nice little price to win that group. USA, I think the United States is probably ticketed for no better than second, possibly third in the group. So you could probably get maybe a little bit of a good hometown press on that, people being that everybody wants to root for the U.S. and thinks the U.S. is going to do better than they actually are going to do. You could bet a Spain-Uruguay 1-2 exacta in that group. You could bet potentially an England-Croatia 1-2 exacta in that group to try and boost a little bit of a price on big favorites to win their group. And then if you're looking to get a little more frisky, a little bit, maybe for funsies here, you want to maybe take Argentina to get knocked out in the round of 32. I mentioned Uruguay before. The second place team in that group, whether it's Uruguay or Spain, is who Argentina is going to face in their first round game. And Spain, they'll certainly be an underdog. Uruguay, they're a favorite, but the slightest of favorites. Lionel Messi is older. It's a core that's gotten a little bit older. Like this could be the last kind of run, but I would give Uruguay a very good puncher's chance against Argentina should that be the round of 32 matchup.
12: About a minute and a half. Your favorite bet or two college bets in college football are what?
13: Arkansas under 4.5 wins, Michigan under 8.5 wins, Florida State under 6.5 wins. Those are the three win totals I feel the absolute best about. And then you can throw in a little Yannick Sinner to minus 270 or so to win the French. It's a good little parlay leg, whatever bet you like, throw a little Yannick Sinner minus 270 or so to win the men's French Open at Roland Garros coming up as well. It'll give you a little bit more boost on your bet.
12: We follow a Michigan fan on Twitter. That Michigan fan, hopefully that person does not listen to the podcast. They would not be happy with that Michigan bet.
13: Well, this is going to be a year where Michigan takes a little bit of a step back, I think, record-wise, but long-term, moving forward, they'll be good. Every team that they finished ranked, every team that they played last year that finished ranked, they wound up losing by double digits. I'm not sold Bryce Underwood is going to be the guy that everybody thinks he is going to be. So we'll see what happens. 8-4 with Kyle Whittingham as head coach moving forward. You'll be in a good position.
12: The Bear, Chris Felica. 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
13: Chris Felica on Twitter and Instagram. 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I'll be on VSiN, obviously. We call it Fezzik Fridays on VSiN, in case you've never heard of that before. We give Steve Fezzik the headline. But yeah, we're Belmont Stakes coming up on June 6th.
12: Bear, appreciate it, man. Stick around. We'll wrap up here on VSiN, the Sports Betting Network. Don't go anywhere.
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0: 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I'm Tim Murray, and we will be taking a look at a couple of interviews that I had earlier this week on the VSiN College Football Betting Podcast. First up, handicapper extraordinaire Paul Stone. Paul's got a strong take on LSU this year, and I know a lot of Lane Kiffin stuff coming out this week with some quotes that are certainly going to rile up those Ole Miss fans. But Paul is a believer in this LSU team, and we'll dive into his best bets regarding LSU. He's got a couple other best bets regarding some teams in the G5 and also thoughts on Texas Tech and where he's at from his power rating. So two segments of Paul Stone to start this show, and then later on we will chat with former Ohio State linebacker Bobby Carpenter. Obviously, we will get into the Buckeyes, their win total being surprisingly low, 9.5 this year. How will they fare with four players going to the NFL draft in the top 11 and a daunting schedule? Bobby also has some thoughts on USC and Clemson as well. But as mentioned, let's start things off with Paul Stone, a pro handicapper, and I started our conversation just asking about his process of making numbers heading into the season. But Paul, before we dive into some of your best bets, and Paul's got a couple of best bets he's going to dish out here on this visit, I am always curious, and we've had, you know, Brad Powers and Joshua Nunn, a couple other handicappers on so far this offseason. I'm always curious from a pro standpoint like yourself, what is the method to your madness of preparing for a college football season?
1: You know, I'll tell you, Tim, it's certainly changed in the last few years, and I don't think that's any great revelation. I mean, with the transfer portal and NIL and how, you know, teams, college teams, they don't, you know, build programs anymore. They don't develop players much over 4 or 5 years. It's just you try to construct a roster from one season to the next. So, you know, the volume of my work, and I'm sure your work and Brad and everybody else's, has just gone through the roof because you're trying to figure out, you know, who's still there and who's gone, and you know, just put it all together and try to make the determinations of are they better at this position group, things like that. And we've got, I tell you, one of the most, just kind of a singular element that I think is really challenging is when you have a Power 5 team take a transfer from, say, a group of four, and, you know, that guy's, you know, second team all-conference, maybe offensive lineman. How is that going to you know, show itself in a Power 4 conference when they step up in competition? And we see examples each and every season of some guys who make that jump. I mean, like Trinidad Chambliss. I mean, he's from Ferris State. They're Division II. They're not even FCS. There's FBS, FCS, Division II. And that guy, when he got his opportunity 1 year later, he's one of the favorites for the Heisman Trophy. So you would have, you know, never seen that coming. And some other guys, you know, that have success at the lower levels, when they come up to the Power 4 level, it doesn't translate. You know, they don't make their mark. So it's just such a challenge, just trying to put the pieces together, determine what the roster looks like and how that roster compares to the previous season.
0: Yeah, it's such a good point about Trinidad Chambliss. I mean, you hear the stories, Paul. I mean, he was about to take an official visit to Temple, maybe commit there, and the Ole Miss coaching staff, give credit to, you know, Charlie Weiss Jr. and others, they watched tape and said, let's bring him in, he'll be our backup quarterback, and lo and behold, he takes the college football, you know, world by storm late in the season, and he's back, as you alluded to. We're going to get to Trinidad Chambliss and your thoughts on him in a futures market. And, you know, you go one step further, and this is no knock on John Mateer, but I think maybe we got a little too excited about John Mateer a year ago, coming from Washington State. Had some ups, no doubt, but, you know, the thumb injury obviously derailed a portion of his season of effectiveness. But speaking of the transfer portal, a guy that has embraced it from the jump is Lane Kiffin. He now goes to LSU, and they were busy. Number one portal class, according to some rankings out there. And before we get into LSU and what we expect to see from them for the full season, there is a game of the year that jumps out to you. And a couple of game of the year markets are starting to pop out. I mentioned it last week. Matt Grill from DraftKings mentioned he'll probably get about 50, 60 games out in a couple of weeks now. They've got a handful. But over at BetMGM, there's a game of the year line on Alabama LSU. This will be in Death Valley early November. I believe it's on that loaded November 7th day, which is just going to be incredible for college football. Right now, LSU laying 3.5 at home against Alabama in that game of the year. And you like the Bayou Bengals here.
1: Yeah, I mean, obviously, when you have LSU at home in Death Valley, a line of 3.5 pretty much infers that this game would be neutral, that would be pick 'em, rather, at a neutral site. And I just don't think these teams are that close. I think LSU has a far superior roster. You talked about the damage that they did in the transfer portal. I mean, you know, obviously, Texas did a great job. Ole Miss did a great job. Miami, Texas Tech, and others bolstered the rosters as well. But I think LSU was the clear winner, in my opinion, in the transfer portal. I mean, the pieces they added, quality pieces, guys who performed at the highest level, starting with Sam Leavitt, the quarterback. He struggled last year with injuries at Arizona State with the Lisfranc injury, the foot injury. But the word is that they expect him to be 100% by the start of the season. And even if he's not 100%, in terms of this game, November 7th gives him some time, you know, to get closer to that standard if he starts the season still a little bit hobbled. But this LSU team, I mean, talking about other pieces they added besides Leavitt, you had perhaps the best left tackle in all of college football in Jordan Seaton, who played his first two seasons there in Boulder for Deion Sanders. You add a defensive end, the guy from I'm going blank here. Look at my notes here real quick.
0: You talk about Prince from Ole Miss?
1: Princewell, right. Yeah. I won't try to pronounce his

0: game, if not much earlier, is true freshman Xavier Crowell, a big-time recruit out of the state of Alabama. He actually came out and reclassified to the 2026 class, so he's supposed to be about to enter his senior year in high school, but instead he'll be a freshman at the University of Alabama, and more than likely they're starting tailback at some point very early in the season. You look at this guy physically, I think he's going to help them run the ball a little bit better. But even with that said, again, I think LSU is going to win this game by 6 points or more. And if you want me to transition to an additional pick that I have involving LSU, I'll go ahead and do that. You can find LSU to make the playoff also at BetMGM at plus 155 to make the playoff. And obviously in the SEC, regardless of who you are, you're going to have a tough schedule. LSU clearly has one of the toughest in the country, and that could be, you know, a drawback to them making the playoff. They open with Clemson in Death Valley, the one in Baton Rouge. So they open with Clemson at home, which is not a gimme, although they're favored is LSU by about 10.5 in some of the game of the year markets. Additionally, they have home games against Texas A&M, Alabama, and Texas, and then they go on the road to play Ole Miss, Auburn, and Tennessee. So a very arduous schedule, to say the least, there for LSU. But I just think this is a football team. I'm going to have them rated, I understand, a little bit higher than the marketplace, but I think this LSU team's a clear top 10 team looking for big things this year out of the Bayou Bengals.
1: You know, Paul, I want to go back to the game of the year, and sometimes, obviously, we'll dish out as many bets as possible on the podcast, but I do like over the summer just to talk to folks like you and break it down, because I get this question a lot about betting game of the year lines early on, right? It's May 12th as we record this right now, Paul. So for you, you're betting into this market, right? You're laying the 3.5 now with the expectation that this number come game week, because remember, once the season starts, these lines all go down, and then you will have until, you know, that week to bet them. So how many game of the year lines do you tend to bet, and what leads you to a bet? How much edge do you feel like you need to have in order to bet a game of the year line?
0: Yeah, I mean, it varies, but that's a great point, and I should have made that probably from the get-go. If you're laying 3.5 today in mid-May on a game of the year, and you anticipate that the line's going to be 3.5 the week of the game, you're not going to tie your money up for 5 or 6 months. That doesn't make any sense. So you have to be of the belief that, your power rating essentially is different than the marketplace on that team or their opponent or both. And you have to anticipate and guess that the line is going to be greater in this case than 3.5 when LSU and Alabama meet the week of the game. So, you know, that's the key point. You've got to be believing that you're getting value when you bet in mid-May. That is paramount. And as far as the number of games that I bet now, it really varies. I don't bet as many games of the year as I used to. It's a little bit more difficult to get down. That's one of the issues, unfortunately. And then, I just, you know, you're a little more careful because, again, the roster turnover on these teams is so significant, that it, you know, it adds a little bit more, guesswork to it. And as far as the difference, you know, like in a game where it's 3.5, I think the kind of the tipping point there would be, I've got to feel like they're probably going to be favored by 6 or more. And that's kind of what I feel like here. You know, I think the true line in this game is probably about 6 right now. I think LSU, again, is a better team than Alabama on paper. So that's kind of what I'm anticipating, that line might open at in on November 7th, come the week of the game.
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9: I want to jump into, we're going to hit a best bet for you in the American in just a moment, but you talk so much about Texas, so I wanted to dive in a little bit on the Texas Longhorns because, you know, they missed out on the playoff. They felt like they were snubbed. That's a discussion for a different time. But you alluded to what they did in the portal, bringing in a guy like Cam Coleman, who is absolutely studly to add into that wide receiver room, and you're spot on about Emmett Mosley. As a Notre Dame fan, his dad went to Notre Dame, so I'm a bit chapped that he is not in South Bend. He's down in Austin after he transferred from Stanford. But, you know, where do you have this Texas team in your power ratings right now? And is this a team that you're looking at to win the national title this year?
10: Well, I have them fifth, and my teams in my top 10, you know, are really condensed. They're really close together. Obviously, these are very fluid, even between now and the start of the season. I mean, we'll get injury and other information that will cause us to adjust our power ratings. And we'll also do, as you indicated, deeper dives, and we'll uncover different nuggets and just kind of shift our opinions ever so slightly. But I've got Texas number 5 in my power ratings. I've got Ohio State and Oregon number 1. Tied for number 1, Georgia 3, and Notre Dame 4 ahead of Texas. But I think this Texas team clearly is one of about 7 or 8 teams that could win the national championship, adding Cam Coleman, supposedly, reportedly at $2.5 million for the 2026 season, was a big investment, and they're expecting big things out of Cam Coleman. And I think, again, just with that, with Manning being in his second year, you would expect him to make a major jump from year 1 to year 2. And now he has more weapons at his disposal, has the 3 receivers that I've already talked about. They went to the portal, also got a couple of running backs, Hollywood Smothers out of North Carolina State. Also added Raylique Brown out of Arizona State. And those two guys, kind of smaller, kind of shifty guys, might not solve Texas's main problem the last few years, which has been short yardage run game. You know, third and one and fourth and one against the big boys like Georgia and Kirby Smart. Hadn't been able to get those tough inside yards. And much like I indicated, some people might be sleeping on Emmett Mosley V at wide receiver, a name to watch for Texas in that running back room. True freshman Derek Cooper out of the state of Florida. Texas has recruited the state of Florida, especially at the running back position, very hard the last several years. And Cooper's a guy who's just, again, he's got that big physical appearance. He's got the big thighs, the big backside, looks like a running back. It all depends on how he handles pass protection, understands and learns the playbook and things like that as far as how much playing time he'll get early, especially with two veterans like Smothers and Brown being on hand. But I think Derek Cooper, a name to remember and a guy who's going to make an impact for the Longhorns. But, again, talking about or touching on the Longhorns offensive line, I think they improved it. They went into the portal, got several guys, most notably Melvin Ciani of Wake Forest, played, I think, about 850 snaps last year, didn't give up a snap. He was a highly coveted offensive lineman in the portal. I think he'll help the Longhorns. I think they'll be better there. But it'll, one of these years, Sarkisian's probably going to, he's been knocking on the door the last few years. One of these years, he'll knock it down, and it could be this year. Some things have to happen, obviously, for that to occur. But Texas is certainly one of the main players, in my opinion, for the 2026 national title.
9: Yeah, week two, it's going to get, it's going to be quite the game. Week two in Austin against Ohio State. Personally, I like that we get in week two as opposed to week one. A lot of unknowns last year. It was a kind of a clunky game in week number one. Ohio State's defense shined a bit there, but that will be one of the games of the year. There's no doubt. Ohio State, Texas, week two of the college football season. Staying in the state of Texas, and for those who are unaware, Paul lives in Texas, so I always love to poke his pick his brain, I guess would be a better way to look at it, on teams in Texas. And Texas Tech, what they did last year, the money they've invested in their program, but then the situation with Brendan Sorsby, it's kind of murky about these Red Raiders. So your power ratings, you do have Texas Tech still in your top 10. Where are they from a separation standpoint to the rest of the Big 12, with the anticipation, unless you're thinking differently, that we will not see Brendan Sorsby this year?
10: Yeah, my expectation in that's kind of, it's obviously a huge factor in how we handicap Texas Tech going forward once we get a determination on whether Brendan Sorsby will be out in Lubbock with the Red Raiders or not. But I'm like you at this point, you have to anticipate that he will not be. Kind of a bit of a side note, and you've probably seen the same stories that I have. He's hired an attorney, and if this goes to an appeal type situation, it would be filed in a state district court in Lubbock, Texas, being heard by a judge who is an elected official. So, man, this is college football is a mess. I mean, you've got a Mississippi judge ruling on Trinidad Chambliss, is not saying he shouldn't have gotten the extra year. But when you have a Mississippi state judge ruling on his eligibility, you hypothetically and potentially have a judge in Lubbock, Texas, ruling on the eligibility of Brendan Sorsby. Man, that's some messed up stuff, but I don't know how you get around it. But I'm handicapping from the perspective that their starting quarterback on day one is going to be Will Hammond. He's a guy who started two games last year in relief of Bayron Morton when Morton was injured. Also started the 2024 bowl game against Arkansas, if you recall. He's a guy that they're extremely high on. I don't know. There's going to be some drop-off from Sorsby to Hammond if that's the case. Hammond initially was not expected to be available until maybe the end of September, but now the reports are more favorable. Many people are saying, apparently inside the program, that he could be ready by opening day. So the drop-off from Sorsby to Hammond, I think, is about 2 or 3 points. And it would be greater, but the fact that Texas Tech has such a great supporting cast, from my perspective anyway, kind of narrows the gap there. But this is a Texas Tech team that I think is going to be favored by double digits in all their games. I currently have them minus 10 at Oklahoma State as their most tightly lined game. That game going to be played on November 14th. And then also the only other line that I have projected right now, two touchdowns or lower, is minus 14 in Lubbock against Houston on September 19th. I think this Houston team's probably the third best team in the Big 12. I think Texas Tech's main challenge will be from BYU, but they don't play the Cougars this year. But Texas Tech has a very manageable schedule. They will be favored without question in all 12 games, outside of Soresby not being eligible or Hammond getting in, and Hammond getting injured. They will be favored by in all 12 games and probably by double digits in all 12.
9: You know, Paul, with that being said, you look at the Big 12 conference future market, and as crazy as it sounds, it does feel like maybe there's a little bit of a buy low opportunity on Texas Tech with the news out there about Soresby. You look around the betting market, you're not getting crazy numbers, but FanDuel's plus 110, DraftKings is even money on Texas Tech to win this conference. Would you look into a conference play for Texas Tech, knowing that, based off of your power ratings, even if they were to face a Utah or a BYU in the championship game, they would be a favorite on a neutral, and you'd be able to maybe try to middle that position? Does a Texas Tech to win the Big 12 future have any interest for you?
10: I mean, you laid it out beautifully, Tim. I mean, I think it's highly unlikely Texas Tech's not going to be not going to be in the Big 12 championship game, and I certainly think they're going to be the favorite regardless of who the quarterback is. So if you can get plus 110 to win the conference, to win that title game, essentially, that's value, and that's what we look for as sports bettors. So I certainly can't fault the person for taking that position. And much like we talked about on the games of the year, you know, if you don't think you're getting a better number now than you'll be able to get later, closer to the point of occurrence of the event, then you shouldn't take it. You're not getting Texas Tech at any better than plus 110, in my opinion, from this point going forward, better than plus 110 to win the conference. I think they'll go to minus money at some point, probably before the season kicks off, especially if the news was turned out to be optimistic on Soresby. Obviously, it's going to be, much greater, above one, north of 150, maybe closer to $2, maybe even above $2. I don't know what it was before he was injured. If Hammond, if he starts the opener and he looks healthy and all that, I think it's certainly going to minus money in that case as well. So you're not getting plus money forever on the Red Raiders to win the league.
9: And thanks again to Paul Stone, professional handicapper. You can follow Paul on Twitter at Paul Stone Sports. He is the two-time champion of the Circa College Hoops Challenge. Unfortunately, I was second in those last 2 years as well. 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They're loaded, but that schedule is also loaded. 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
12: 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Also, the NHL Western Conference Finals are set. 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So don't miss it. It's Money Moves, 11 to 1 Pacific, 2 to 4 Eastern, only on VSiN, the Sports Betting Network.
13: Hi, this is Zachary Cohen from the Hardwood Handicappers podcast, where I'm helping you bet the upcoming NBA draft. The Wizards are number one right now. This team is clearly trying to make a splash this coming season. I think Boozer is the perfect fit next to Alex Saar as you're trying to build this thing out long term. I think that having a post option like Boozer next to him would be awesome. I have Boozer as the best player in this draft, and I'm not really ashamed to say that. This team wants to get out of the basement, and they want to start moving up in the standings. And I think that bringing in a player like Boozer, who has a big NBA body and a very advanced game, helps you do that, even if he's coming off the bench to start his career. But then long term, you have to be thinking about whether or not you view Anthony Davis as a part of this franchise. And I just don't know how you can confidently believe that he is going to be with this team for the next 5 years. And if he is, will he be playing at a high level? I mean, the amount of injuries that Davis has suffered is crazy. Get more betting insights for the NBA draft and daily breakdowns of the NBA playoffs on Hardwood Handicappers, wherever you get your podcasts and on the VSiN Watch app.
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9: Looking at the four guys that left via the NFL in that top 11, Tate, Reese, Stiles, and Downs, three on the defensive side. Bobby, let's start defensively. How do they replace those three studs? Because I know that Stiles and Downs, everything I heard, and I'm just some jabroni, you know a lot more than I do, those guys were, you know, the heart and soul of that defense.
17: I think you piece together production, because people always ask, how do you replace him? Like, well, when you have a guy who's been a multi-year starter, you don't just replace him. And now it's a little different in the transfer portal because of you can bring guys in who are started. And Earl Little Jr. came in. You know, he's going to probably take a lot of that Caleb Downs role, but he's a different player than Caleb too. And, you know, we'll see if he turns out to be better or worse, but he is different stylistically a little in how he plays. So what Matt Patricia does is he kind of pulls together the defense. He did this last year, and it's kind of an evolution, and you would see this happen in New England of who do we have and what are we good at? What can we do really well? And so that's why you start to see Arvell Reese on the edge and do some things like that. They'll probably have some of that stuff going this year. Sonny Styles and Caleb Downs, it's going to be replacing the communication and leadership. And the one thing I know that they'll have in a big way is Peyton Pierce played a lot last year as their third backer, rotated in, and both Sonny and Arvell spoke very glowingly about him. Really smart guy, really good linebacker. Maybe not like the 6'4 mutant like both of those guys are, but he's an NFL player. He's really good. He's going to have to be the one that directs traffic. And then in the secondary, you know, whether it's Earl Little Jr., Jalen McClain, like those guys are going to have to direct traffic back there and make sure everybody's lined up. And so it's easier said than done sometimes. And this is where that portal comes in, which is good. You're getting guys who are ready-made players because they've played other places, but they've got to get integrated into your system. And so that's a lot of what spring ball and this summer install is all for, just continuing to rehash it. And for Sonny Stott, or for Arvel Reese, it's going to probably maybe be a little more of committee. You know, they've got a young guy, TJ Alford, who's a really good player. He's done a good job, looked really good in the spring. They brought in Christian Allegro from Wisconsin. He's another tall, long body that they'll be able to have, where those guys will probably kind of be a little bit on, do some edge work, do some off the ball work, and kind of try to replace that Arvel Reese. But they'll package it and kind of figure out what those guys can do well.
9: You know, Bobby, last year I remember having you on, and you know, we talked about the quarterback battle, and there were a lot of quarterback battles a year ago. And this year, it feels like amongst most of the contending teams, those quarterback battles are afterthoughts, whether it be Ohio State with Julian Sain, you know, Notre Dame with CJ Carr, the list goes on and on. So where do you think Sain is at now? Because this time last year, you know, you were talking about Lincoln Kienholz, and he's legit, and he has a chance to win this job. And that was what we heard out of camp. Sain wins it, keeps the job. So what type of leap do you expect from Julian Sain this year as a second year as a starter?
17: Number one, as far as Lincoln Kienholz down at Louisville with Brom, like, I love that fit for him. And he might pass for 3,500 and rush for 800 yards this year.
9: Let me jump in real quick, because we were talking about Louisville the other day, and he's a big unknown. But with Brom and his history of developing quarterbacks, and for him to go out and be like, this is the guy I want, you've seen him probably more than most. What should Louisville fans, bettors, expect from Kienholz week one when they play Ole Miss?
17: Well, he's probably, I haven't seen everybody, but I would say if you can find me four more athletic quarterbacks in the country, I'd be very impressed. And the kid was All-American, everything in high school, Gatorade Player of the Year, all those things. I mean, I'm watching him dunk from like a foot inside the foul line when he's in high school. Like, he's crazy. He's unbelievable. Like, he could, I told somebody, I don't know if he could start at Ohio State, but I go, he could probably start at three-fourths of the Big Ten schools at safety. Like, that's the type of athlete that he is. You know, but he also has a really good arm. And the problem, he just wasn't as developed coming in. And so it was really kind of two schools with this. And I think I talked about it last year, Tim, a little bit, where you have Julian Sain, who is the 21st century curated quarterback, all the passing camps, all this, 7-on-7 all the time. And then you have Lincoln Kienholz, who's a three-sport athlete from, you know, Dakota, and, you know, playing almost nine-man football at times. You know, right. So he was just more raw. So I said, like, he might have a higher potential upside than Julian Sain, just with his raw physical ability. Now, Julian sees the field really well. The biggest thing for him was he's a young guy, and so he needed to develop himself physically. He continued to do that, put on another 10 to 15 pounds. And I think part of it, too, is your returning starter. And this is why Bill Parcells always liked to draft guys who had been two-year or more starters, because now you're returning, Tim, with expectations. Like, you were in New York last year for the Heisman Trophy. Like, don't tell me you weren't one of the best players. Now you have to return and play to that level and probably play even better than that. And so that's going to be, what are the elements that need to be added into your game? Like, he's a really fluid thrower of the ball, sees the field really well, gets it out of his hand. But now, can you incorporate that leadership element, and can you incorporate the use of your legs? And that's been something that they've talked about a lot, is you don't have to go out there and be Cam Newton, but we need you to be able to go out there and buy time and take 8 yards on a 3rd and 7 if it's there, and just understanding when to run, when to not to, how to buy time, and just evolving that way as a quarterback.
9: You know, when Ohio State won the title 2 years ago, it was, oh my God, this guy, Jeremiah Smith, has got two more years of eligibility. This is unfair. And now here we are, barring catastrophe, and I don't even want to put that out there into the world, this will be his final year of college football. Very well could be the number one or first non-quarterback drafted in the 27 draft class. What should we know about Jeremiah Smith? As you know him, I've heard clips of him. I've heard him give interviews. He seems like an insanely well-grounded young man, that he's not going to get too high. Because, look, the preview magazines, Bobby, are about to come out. And Arch Manning's going to be on a lot of them. Jeremiah Smith's going to be on a lot of them. There's a lot of expectations. People are going to say that he's going to win the Heisman Trophy. What should we expect from Jeremiah Smith in year three at Ohio State?
17: A lot more of what you saw in year one and year two. I think they may even, they've talked about this too. I was trying to get him the ball, and this was an emphasis with Cortez Hankton coming in from LSU. And just, yeah, it's great to throw 40-yard passes down the field, but you can also throw it to someone at 7 to 10 and have them run for 30 as well. And when you look at Jeremiah Smith and his physique and how he can could run with the ball after the catch, I think that that's something they're going to want to incorporate more into the offense. It's rare because, with Jeremiah, too, because you said you've heard him, like, but you don't really hear a lot of him.
9: Right.
17: Like, he's not a guy that's, like, posting on social media. He's not a guy
9: that's
17: Big Ten
9: Media Day, Bobby. That was the last time, honestly. Yeah. He was here in Vegas, everyone, you know, doing the rounds, gave some pretty good interviews, nothing too outlandish, and that's pretty much it.
17: Unless he's forced to speak. Like, he's not somebody that just craves the media, which, honestly, like, when you're drafting a receiver, it's like, give me that guy. Like, we have enough guys that, you know, like the peacocks that need to always be out there, feathers up, me. Like, Jeremiah will block, and, you know, he talked about even on the pick six against Miami, so I needed to do a better job on that, like being able to get out there, get the block. Like, he embraces all that stuff. And someone, he was doing a sit down, and he was down at the F1 race in Miami, and someone asked him what his dream car was, and he was like, a Lamborghini. And they're like, well, that's awesome. You're going to get it when he's like, I already have it. You know, like, I bought it. And people are like, oh my gosh. I'm like, well, the guy, I mean, let's not pretend like he makes, you know, 100 grand. I mean, the guy gets paid well. But I go, here's the best part about him. Is if you went to watch him work out entering his freshman year and you went to watch him work out entering his junior year, there would be no discernible difference. And so the guy has had all this praise heaped on him, but he hasn't backed off at all. And that is the most impressive thing. Like, if he doesn't win the Biletnikoff this year, it's a damn crime, because he's probably been the best receiver 2 years in a row now in college football. And he was probably in the top three or four his freshman year as well.
9: Yeah. So if I remember correctly, I don't know if he put out, you know, a tweet or something on Instagram, maybe the eyeball emoji. I know he wasn't pleased that Mekhi Lemon won the Biletnikoff. I hate it. It's overused, but is that motivation for him coming into this year?
17: I mean, he's one of those guys that wants to be the best. And
9: yeah.
17: I mean, yeah, I would say absolutely. If he would have won it, like, I don't think he gets lazy.
9: Right.
17: But the fact that, you know, you give it to Mekhi Lemon, and listen, he had a great year, don't get me wrong, but I don't know if he took over games the way that Jeremiah Smith can. And really, U.S. defensive coordinators, the way that he manipulates games and game plans around him, because like in practice, he was getting in a fight this spring, and he was yelling at – I was over there, and he's yelling at James Laurinaitis, saying, all you guys do is double me every play. All you do is double me. I was like, dude, get used to it. Like, you don't think that they're going to run cloud cover. They're always going to have safety over the top on your side in the NFL. It'll be a spot shot where you're getting one-on-one coverage, because no coordinator on Monday night or Sunday night is going to say, man, Jeremiah Smith went out there and had 9 for 150 and 2 TDs, Tommy. They're going to do everything they can to stop you. And so he's been having to learn through that, work through that, and still finding a way to be successful.
9: And we'll have more with Bobby Carpenter coming up on the other side of the break. We will dive into that brutal schedule for Ohio State. Week 2 on the road at Texas, a game against Indiana. It is a loaded, loaded slate. We'll also dive into some thoughts on USC, and has time gotten away from Dabo Swinney and the Clemson Tigers? More with Bobby Carpenter right here on VSiN.
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9: Well, you mentioned big games, and this schedule this year, holy smokes. I mean, we found out on Tuesday, no surprise, that Texas, Ohio State, and Austin Week 2 will be a primetime game at Iowa. We know that's never easy. Just ask Indiana a year ago. I thought Iowa probably should have won that game. At Indiana, at USC, Oregon, at Nebraska, which is kind of in a funky spot in the schedule because it's right before the Michigan game, which we know how important that is. So very rarely do you ever see a win total posted for Ohio State that's not double digits, but it's 9.5 right now. Granted, the juice is to the over, so it is expected to go over. I have a hard time, even with that schedule. It's hard for me to envision Ohio State losing three games, but man, that schedule, Bobby, is ruthless.
17: I think the last time it's been that low was maybe Urban's first year. I want to say it was maybe 8.5. And Ohio State was coming off, I think, a 6-7 year with
9: the Fickle year.
17: Coach. And that's why I say, you go look over the last 25 years, since 2002 on, there was a 6-6 year, 6-7 with Fick. We went 8-4 my junior year. But outside of that, they've won 10 games every single year. Now, sometimes the schedule's a little tougher than others, but, I mean, it's not like they've ever just played cupcakes for 5 years in a row. Usually they have a big non-conference game in there. And the Big Ten conferences ebbed and flowed, but there's been some years where they're playing 3 and 4 ranked teams, and maybe not to this caliber, but I can't imagine them not winning 10. It just seems like such a foreign concept, and I know Indiana on the road. Like, there's some games that should be really tough, Oregon at home, Michigan at home, but I think this is probably the most talented team, and if not in the top 2 or 3 in the country roster, and I think it's probably one of, if not the best coaching staffs you're going to find in the country. And so you put those two things together, and you have a returning quarterback. Last year you didn't have that. So you have that element. The defense maybe lost a little. Matt Patricia will clean that up. I know the juice is to the over, but I almost feel like that's a fool's bet, like, not to take.
0: Yeah, it's hard for me to envision 3 losses. I mean, obviously, crazy things happen. It's college football. I wanted to move on, and I want to get a couple quick hitters before I let you run. But last year, I remember asking you about Matt Patricia. Hey, what do we know? This is kind of a weird hire. It ended up being a brilliant hire. Now they go back to the pro ranks. They bring in Arthur Smith. Pittsburgh fans are probably laughing. Pittsburgh Steeler fans are probably laughing. But he's a former NFL guy, certainly has had some success. What have you seen, what have you heard about Arthur Smith taking over as OC?
17: I liked Arthur Smith hire a lot. And when he got here, he reminded me that I was played beer pong in his garage on my visit to North Carolina when he, I think, is a year ahead of me. And he was, like, good friends with my host. But I have a lot of respect for him. The guy, listen, you don't get head coaching jobs in the NFL if you don't know what you're doing. And so you have two coordinators that have both been NFL head coaches. And Arthur Smith, you know, people at Pittsburgh kind of lament that, but I challenge you this, like, how many weapons did you really have to work with in Pittsburgh? you have better weapons, I think, on the Ohio State offense than you did with the Steelers last year. Now, they did some things to upgrade it right now, but it was not the case for them. And the one thing that Ohio State felt like was kind of lacking last year a little bit was some creativity in the running game. And they had that the year before with Chip Kelly, and it feels like they're bringing that back again. Just watching what Arthur Smith did in practice, how way they move, the shifts, the motions. I mean, it's an NFL offense, and a lot of times college defenses aren't really ready for all of that and all the adjustments. So I think you'll see an offense where there's a little more run after the catch. They'll still take some shots down the field, but they're going to be pretty creative in the running game and formationally as well.
0: All right, a couple quick hitters before I let you run, Bobby. USC, they're on Ohio State's schedule. They get them on Halloween. But look at the stretch from September 26th to November 14th for the Trojans. Oregon, Washington, at Penn State, at Wisconsin. And we know the history with Lincoln Riley and this USC team traveling 2 time zones is not pretty. Ohio State, at Indiana. What do we expect from this USC team? Because, look, they're in the news right now with the Notre Dame rivalry, whatnot. But Lincoln Riley's got to deliver in year 5, or that seat's got to be pretty warm. It already is, I feel like, warm with a lot of alums. Do you expect a solid season with the Trojans with a really challenging schedule in the Big Ten this year?
17: So let me ask you this. I mean, we would consider USC a blue blood program. Yep. Yeah, I mean, they're up near the top in Heisman trophies, championships. They've had some down patches, but they've been pretty darn good. At what other blue blood program do you think Lincoln Riley would have survived the last 4 years? I mean, they're talking about firing Kalen DeBoer at Alabama. Yeah. You know, Ryan Day, they were talking about getting rid of. I mean, do you think that would have flown at Texas, at Alabama, at Ohio State?
0: 8-5, 7-6, 9-4, losing your bowl game? No, I don't think so. Yeah,
17: I mean, they would fire you, especially when you're getting paid that much. And now, you know, they're ponying up a lot of money for this roster, and he's talking about how their window is finally open. I'm like, you're at USC. Should the window ever be closed? You know, like, it was crazy. So they've got a tough schedule. But yeah, we're talking about USC. I mean, for our era growing up, I mean, you're watching them out there. The spear right dead center in the Coliseum. You got Reggie Bush, Matt Leinart, you know, Carson, all the guys out there that were so good for so long. Like, if they're not 10-2 and make the playoffs, like, the fact that we're now entering our third year of the 12-team playoff and USC and LSU haven't been in it is pretty crazy, you know? And USC has never made the playoff, correct?
0: Correct.
17: They've never made the play. I mean, we're talking over a decade of this. And if you would have told some of that in 2004, like, do you ever think there'd be a time where USC wasn't one of the best four teams for a decade and then one of the best 12 for another 2 years? Like, they'd laugh in your face. So the alums are fired up. I don't know that anyone else in LA really cares, and that's probably what's providing them cover.
0: Yeah, there's no doubt. And yeah, they got to figure out how to win coming across the country and be tough in those trenches. We'll see how it plays out. Win total 8.5 for USC. Final one for me with you. Another team, I wouldn't call them a blue blood, but certainly they were in the mix for a long time, won multiple national titles. But man, it just feels like, Bobby, Dabo and Clemson, time has kind of passed them by. And I kind of had a rant last week on this podcast about Dabo and him, you know, puffing out his chest to Greg McElroy about who they've beaten and then kind of complaining that Ohio State and Notre Dame and Texas spend all this money. That's the name of the game, man. And you had 9 pros last year. You had 2 first rounders, 4 in the top 45. And you won 7 games. You had a returning quarterback. So, I mean, you know, it's funny. You look at it. They're a double-digit underdog, Bobby, week 1 on the road at LSU. And it's not like LSU's coming in with Joe Burrow. Like, they're going to be good. But, you know, I don't know if they're the top 5 team in the country. Is time past Clemson by? Where are we on this Clemson team? Win total 7.5, Bobby, for Clemson.
17: So here's the thing. You go look at the run of quarterbacks they had. Going back to even Boyd, Taj Boyd, who was pretty good. Then you have Watson. Then you have Trevor Lawrence. And then DJ was supposed to be the next guy. And we even watched him play pretty well against Notre Dame, remember? Yeah. Up there at overtime. He looked good, but he never developed. And then it was supposed to be Cade Klubnik. He was the answer. 4 years. And, like, they had 9 draft picks, and they were an average team last year. They had, like, the 2nd or 3rd most players drafted. Now, I understand that doesn't comprise the whole roster, but, like, there's some talent there. And so what are they doing offensively? Like, Sammy Watkins and T. Higgins, they're not walking through that door again. And I think that that's where this gap has been, where, you know, they had these elite receivers. They had really good, great quarterback play. They were really good on the D-line. And then they would kind of piece together some things in other positions. And I know that Dabo, you know, was not in the portal, you know, didn't like NIL and all of this stuff. And I'm like, hey, listen, you don't have to like it, but you got to be able to deal with it. And yeah. I'm not saying, Dabo, you have to go out there and say, we're going to pay more than every player. If guys want to play for you, they'll give you a discount. Like, that's the reality. If they think you can get them to the NFL, you don't have to overpay. You can be close or maybe a little under, and people will say, okay, I believe in you, and you're going to get me the ultimate payday at the end of the year, and I like playing for you and those things. And it just seems like that's kind of gone. Like, I watched them play last year, and it didn't seem like there had guys popping off the screen anymore. You remember, you used to watch, like, they'd have pros, like, legit.
0: Remember those D-lines?
17: Yes.
0: Remember those D-lines?
17: And, I mean, I watched him in 2016 just undress that Ohio State team in the Fiesta Bowl. And I'm like, I'm watching film, I'm like, these guys are damn good. I watch him now, and I'm like, man, they're not it. And they don't get the quarterback play to back it up. So I don't know if it's the coordinators, and, you know, you lose Brent Venables. That's a big deal. You've kind of cycled through now a couple OCs. Like, they've got to figure that thing out. And because if they don't get it done this year, like, if you're in the ACC and you're not winning that thing, like, you're sliding all the way out of relevance. And I feel like, you know, they could be on that Florida State slide if they don't get it together.
0: 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Thanks to the producer of this program, Wyatt Tomchek. I'm Tim Murray. This is VSiN, the Sports Betting Network.
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1: Here, Money Moves on VSiN, the sports betting network. He's Jonathan Montoble. I'm Stormy Bonantoni. We're live in downtown Las Vegas, Circa Resort and Casino. If you missed any of the first hour of the program, great conversations with Mike Palm, VP of Operations here at Circa, talking through some of the potential changes for the Circa Survivor contest, which we will find out the guarantee coming up very soon. Also, Will Hill with some of his favorite plays for the NBA doubleheader coming up tonight. A little Major League Baseball talk as well. Speaking of the NBA, though, Zach Cohen is going to join us in about 30 minutes, host of Hardwood Handicappers, does a great job covering the NBA and a slew of things over at VSiN.com. But you can check anything you missed out
6: when you download the Money Moves podcast, wherever you get your podcasts as well. We'll have best bets at the end of the hour like we always do, JVT. But I kind of wanted to get started here with a little of the NFL schedule release conversation. It's interesting. This league is so popular that it has taken its schedule release that very easily could be and probably should be an email and turned it into one of these just super hyped up things. It gets fans excited. I know it's like the Super Bowl for the social media and content teams trying to see who can have the best video and everything out there. Any schedules or videos that caught your attention yesterday?
8: I watched none of the videos.
6: You lie. We talked about some of them that you watched today.
8: You watched me watch the videos that I watched.
6: So half of like two?
8: Half of, yeah, two? No. Yeah, that's pretty much it. The Raiders had a video I watched without sound.
6: Well, that defeats the whole purpose. What?
8: And then, well, we were out yesterday. I was told to watch it. We were out of the local establishment. I was watching it, but did watch it without sound. And then I watched like 60 seconds of, I watched Matt Ryan drop an F-bomb at one point. And then the end of the Colts video, because you told me to watch it. That was it.
6: So the Colts one was cute, because it, for anyone that's a Simpsons fan, it's all the real characters. It's the schedule. Like, they did it really nicely. I thought that theirs was cute. The Falcons one that you referenced. So this is a gripe I had with the Falcons one and a handful of different schedule releases. The videos weren't schedule releases. They were just videos. And then some of them didn't even have the schedule at the end of them, and some of them would just have a slate of the schedule at the end. I like the videos that are a reveal, each one, or make you think a little bit or make you laugh. And granted, I thought that the Falcons, because it was a play on This Is Sports Center, but it was like This Is Falcons HQ or whatever. They had really funny, cute videos that I think Atlanta could have like sprinkled those out throughout the course of the season or something like that as just fun little asides.
8: Sure.
6: But instead, they do this long 6.5 minute video that I don't want to sit there and just watch back to back to back to back Falcons commercials, essentially, and then never get the schedule.
8: Yeah, I think we've kind of jumped the shark to use that term on the whole scheduling thing, so we can move on from there. But I will say Atlanta's schedule overall, we know who the opponents were, as you have pointed out, so it doesn't really matter. It's the order in which they will appear on the schedule. And I think one of the things that sticks out about Atlanta is not only do we know they were getting to get some of their harder opponents at home, they're going to get them in consecutive weeks, which I think is a pretty good thing for them. You look at the breakdown for it, coming off of 3 of 4 on the road to open the season, at the Steelers, home against the Panthers, then at Packers, at Saints. Those are going to be some pretty difficult opponents, and as are the next few, but at the very least, 3 straight weeks at home, Ravens, Bears, 49ers, before you go to the Buccaneers in week 8. So it's beneficial at the very least to be home, get comfortable, play 3 straight home games, and if you're going to play these home contests, it's going to be against the tougher opponents, having a very slight home field advantage. Again, home field advantage being worth about a point, point and a half, depending on what you want to look at. So I think at the very least for Atlanta, a team that I'm relatively high on in the sense of where they're at and being priced, with a future MVP in Tua Tagovailoa as their starting quarterback potentially, I do think that it bodes well for them. They're going to get these long swaths of home games here. But, week 8, week 9, before you take on the Chiefs, that's going to be tough too because it's at Bucks, then you go to Madrid, back home for Kansas City before your bye week.
6: The Ravens were another team I wanted to ask you about. Their schedule release video was actually Zay Flowers crashing a wedding of these Ravens fans. And it was real. Like, they really went to the wedding. So that was kind of just cool for them as fans. But in terms
8: of did they do it in the style of Wedding Crashers with Vince Vaughn and Owen Wilson? Or did they do it in the style of Maroon 5 in the music video Sugar?
6: I have not seen Sugar to know. What's the difference?
8: I don't know. They just performed at the wedding. I can't really remember the details.
6: This is, I don't think, the same for either of them. They just announced one of your favorite Ravens wide receivers is here. And then Zay, partied with them. And
8: what
6: stuff.
8: I'm hearing is that Zay Flowers ruined the moment, made it about himself.
6: No.
8: And somebody else's wedding.
6: No, the husband actually had whatever their mascot is there. Like, he did that for his wife as a surprise for her. And then the team was like, hey, we can actually up the ante on this bad boy. Anyways.
8: It's like getting married to Disney adults.
6: The Ravens should not, at least on paper, stumble out the gates the way that they did last year. If you remember, Baltimore went 1-5 to start the season. Mm-hmm. Their first 6 opponents this year all posted losing records last year. No shade to your Colts, but that is how they start the season week 1. The Saints, Cowboys, Titans, the aforementioned Falcons, and then the Browns, who went a combined 37-64-1 last year.
8: But this is why the way that Warren Sharp does evaluating strength of schedule matters So you are right in that those are opponents that were not good a season ago.
6: So there's differences. There's strength of record from a season ago versus predicted season win totals that Warren puts together.
8: Correct. And so if you evaluate it and you go, all right, well, I personally think the Colts are going to stink, but Danny Higgins and myself will do battle. Those are our teams in week one of the NFL season. But a lot of people are high on Tyler Shuck. A lot of people thought he should have won Offensive Rookie of the Year, at least made a push for it at the end of the season. Didn't really come close, but you saw the signs of growth there. So what if the Saints are going to be an improved team and much better to start the year? The Cowboys are a team that I think some are relatively high on and can improve, and Schottenheimer did a pretty good job with the offense at times. I think you and I know I am, and I think you agree with me.
6: Titans
8: are on the rise, and Cam Ward could be pretty good. I like that staff a ton, and I'm pretty high on Atlanta as well. And then coming out of a Week 6 game on the road against the Browns, you get a Bengals team that I'm pretty high on too. So on paper, you could look at it a bunch of different ways, but I'm going to be curious to see how they come out, because I think you can make the argument, like I'm making, that this schedule actually starts potentially somewhat difficult for Baltimore, especially once you get past that at the Bills, a Jags team that looked absolutely fantastic.
6: That's the stretch I was looking at that looks tough. The weeks 8 through 12 are not fun.
8: Rattle
6: you said it. Yeah, Bills, Jags, Chargers, at Panthers, at Texans.
8: Yep.
6: And this is a Baltimore team, too, that last year was 2-6 against teams that reached the playoffs.
8: Yeah. I mean, they'll smoke the Panthers, and then outside of that, you know.
6: Hey, now, come on. Division champs! Come on! Back to back.
8: That is, that's right. I forgot. They won. They lived into that thing.
6: Yeah, honestly, it is really sad. I can't remember who we were talking to the other day, but I brought up, I was like, I mean, Carolina won the division last year. Mm-hmm. Oh, man, I forgot that. It's only a couple months ago. Come on, guys. Who else? What other teams stood out to you?
8: I mean,
6: you
8: this isn't going to be, I think, a shock for anybody, because we knew that this was going to happen as well. So the order doesn't really change anything an extent, but.
6: Sorry to cut you off, but there weren't a lot of, like, we talked about last year, there were some season win totals where we saw the juice change, like 20, 30 cents. There weren't a lot of significant changes after this reveal yesterday.
8: Which is, to your point, why it's hilarious at this

0: the Lions at the Rams, the Broncos at the Cowboys. I mean, this team's not going to be able to really breathe until you get post-bye week when you take on the Jets at home, which, I mean, maybe they'll be favored at that point when Carson Beck is slinging touchdowns like crazy and he's going to win Offensive Rookie of the Year, as I have said that he will. But post-bye, you could see a Cardinals team be winless before they get into the stretch at the end of the year where it's Jets at home, at Saints, home versus the Raiders, and then home versus the 49ers team that may or may not have anything to play for by the time you get there.
1: Man, what a QB room. You drop Carson Beck, but Jacoby Brissett, Gardner Minshew, and Beck, that's your trio.
0: I better not see Gardner Minshew start a game this year. I'm sorry.
1: Our own Tim Murray put this out last night after the schedule came out.
0: Was it Notre Dame kickoff times?
1: When you look through all of their spreads, they're a dog in every game before the bye week in week 14. The shortest of those 13 games in terms of the odds, +4.5 against the Commanders in week 12. They play in the toughest division in football. And then you look through, and maybe I'm a little biased in that, but I think it's fair to say after last season, they are +230 favorites for the fewest wins in the NFL. Miami's 4-1, Jets +850, Raiders +950 before you get to the double digits.
0: What are the Colts?
1: Let me pull that back up.
0: Didn't mean to put you on the spot.
1: It's okay. No, I just wrote down the top five. Let me pull it up.
0: It's fine.
1: For you.
0: Fine. Move on. Didn't need to slam the brakes here.
1: No, I was just saying that, like, to further support how challenging their schedule is, and the expectations for Arizona are very low in that. The Bears also, I know this is a team we talked about the other day, but one of the top four most difficult schedules in terms of opponent win total looking ahead to this year, the most difficult from strength of schedule and strength of record last year. The last team, I thought this was a fun fact from ESPN Sports and Information Group, the last team to win a playoff game entering a season with the hardest strength of schedule by that metric last year was the 2016 Falcons. And over the last 10 years, 7 of those 10 missed the playoffs entirely.
0: Okay.
1: So not to say just because something has happened that that's what will happen, but the Bears at least, as you see this schedule laid out, look like they're in a really tough position. 5 primetime games as well, including 3 in a row, week 7-9 against the Patriots, Seahawks, and Bucks. The other two are also tough opponents with the Eagles and Bills, and they're playing on almost every day of the week that you can.
0: Yeah.
1: They have 2 Thursday games, 1 Friday, 1 Saturday, Sunday, of course, and then 2 Mondays, 6 short weeks with fewer than 7 days.
0: For a while, the Bears were our primary candidate for regression. If you remember, I was taking shots at them down the year, and then something changed. Then I got a ticket on them to win the Super Bowl at 31, and I was like, this team's awesome, man.
1: They kind of just remind me in terms of the way that some of these things look of the Commanders from 2024 to 25. So they reach an NFC Championship game. There's all of this hype, and then they go 5-12. Yeah. And I'm not saying that's going to happen, but there's injuries a part of it, strength of schedule a big part of it, lots of things. Do want to remind you all, if you haven't checked out Just Win Bets, baby, now is the time, your premier source for daily sports betting picks. 20 leagues, one mission. 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The name says it all. 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We'll be right back.
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9: Nick Whale and Jeff Erickson back with you. It's Prop Points here on the Sports Betting Network. 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And we'll do all that as we head out to the Progressive Guest Line and bring in one of our favorite guests, one of our preeminent NFL experts at rotowire.com, Jim Coventry. You can check him out on Twitter on X at Jim Coventry NFL. Jim, we're going to dive right in. We got a lot that we want to hit with you over the next 10 minutes or so. So not only do we have the full schedule, we got game lines out for a lot of these games, including the full week one slate. As you take a look, Jim, as you start to do your research, which week one game or games are you most looking forward to? And the only caveat is that you cannot say Dolphins Raiders.
10: Oh, man, you stole my thunder, but I'll default and I'll go 49ers-Rams. It's the Australia game. It's the Thursday night game. But why the big deal? Look, the Rams last year put three tight ends on the field 30% of the time. Do they dial that up this year? Do they continue to move with that? Do they continue to smash the league? You can't defend them. Are the 49ers going to steal some of that and follow suit? All this interests me. 49ers, Nick Bosa, Fred Warner back. What will that mean? And then the Rams, the new look secondary, Trent McDuffie, Jalen Watson, and a pass rush. That defense could be lethal. And then there's the Mike Evans issue. How is he used in the offense? And then finally, Christian McCaffrey, great for fantasy. But the decline as a runner was real last year. So this first week, game one, 49ers-Rams, it is just loaded with everything beyond the rivalry.
11: Yeah, a hugely important game, too. Playing that game out in Australia on Thursday night, wild to see that we have a Wednesday game, a Thursday game, no Friday game like we had last year, but still, all these alternate dates, the NFL playing every single day. What about that Super Bowl rematch there, Pats at Seahawks on Wednesday night?
10: Well, I sure hope we don't get what we saw in February, because that would not be fun to watch. Nobody wants any of that. And realistically, New England they potentially get A.J. Brown. If they get A.J. Brown as expected, it flips the script, because Seattle did have some losses defensively. And Kenneth Walker's out over in Kansas City now. We don't know what Zach Charbonnet's status is going to be coming off the ACL. So maybe this game is more interesting than not. But I think ultimately that might make it less interesting, because Seattle might take a little while to gel. Maybe New England gets their revenge here.
9: 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Jim, so now that we have the schedule in place, you can start kind of going game by game. You can feel a little bit more confident picking out some NFL win totals. So I know you have a few in pocket already, a couple overs and an under. Let's start with the overs. You're looking at Detroit, maybe playing into that schedule narrative a bit, over 10.5 wins.
10: Yeah, when I do my off-season research, I grade out every defensive player, the team unit, cohesiveness, the offensive line, and then the skill position players. And so then I begin to put together, like, the schedule strength. And the way I came out, the Lions had the easiest schedule in the league, and also projected win totals say the Lions had the easiest schedule in the league. And that is so critical. Last year, remember, we rode New England, and we rode San Francisco to overs because they had super easy schedules. The Lions benefit here. Remember, the Lions had problems with offensive coordinator last year, John Morton. Well, they bring in Drew Petzing, and Petzing is a good coach. So Detroit goes 9-8 last year despite coordinator issues. And so that said, I think they're with an easy schedule, they're going to win 12 games, and it's not even going to be a big problem to get there.
11: Another team who's got a favorable schedule are my Cincinnati Bengals. I know you're just trying to curry favor with the host, and I appreciate that, but you like the over 9.5 wins. It is already juiced to minus 140 at the DraftKings Sportsbook.
10: Yeah, the juice is problematic there. So you know what? Take the alternate and go to over 10.5 because their schedule is the third easiest, but based on win totals. And they're only playing three projected playoff teams. 2025, look, Joe Burrow got hurt, and he's gotten hurt in 3 of 6 years. So there's issues with that. But you know what? I'm injury agnostic, and Burrow stays healthy, and they upgraded enough on their defense. Dexter Lawrence, Brian Cook at safety, Boye Mafe on the pass rush. And draft additions, there's enough for them to be like the 20th defense. And if they're the 20th defense and you've got Joe Burrow cooking on offense, this schedule is going to allow the Bengals to easily win. So, yeah, bump that up to 10.5 if you don't want to pay the 140 juice, because I see them winning 11 games.
9: Jim, if we're looking at win totals, we have two teams at the bottom sitting at 4.5 on their default number, the Miami Dolphins and the Arizona Cardinals. If you were to bet the under on either of those teams, which would it be?
10: It's the Cardinals. They have, based on win totals projected, hardest schedule in the NFL, the division, 49ers twice, Rams twice, Seahawks twice. Obviously, all three of those are great playoff teams, Super Bowl champion in there. Those teams are going to be very problematic. So if you're looking at the division, a real chance of going 0-6, and then they have a tough schedule aside from that. They're only playing one team with a rebuilding roster. This is not good. And defensively, I do like the idea of some of the secondary players getting better. And I like the idea of Walter Nolan changing the front. But ultimately, there's a lot of questions on defense. And the offensive line, they tried to patch up the guard spots. It's going to be too tough of a schedule. Jacoby Brissett's going to kind of go back to what he's been most of his career. It's going to be ugly.
11: All right, you got some favorite player props as well, based on the schedule release. Maybe they've been percolating anyhow, but I guess it ties hand in hand. If you like the Lions' schedule, you like their chances to win games, you got to like Jahmyr Gibbs getting over his rush yard prop.
10: Yes, absolutely. Jahmyr Gibbs over 1,249.5 yards. The first thing is no competition. Isaiah Pacheco was toast last year, coming off the prior year broken leg. He couldn't move. And they have nobody on that depth chart that's going to be able to take carries. So Jahmyr Gibbs, look, the interior line is an issue. And Taylor Decker, last year's left tackle, he retired. But Gibbs is going to get to the outside. Gibbs is going to have big plays. And he has, per my calculations, the third easiest run schedule. And they're going to be winning games with that overall easy schedule. So, yes, Jahmyr Gibbs is in an excellent spot. He's been very durable in his NFL career. I'm hammering this prop.
9: Now, Derrick Henry is a really interesting one as well, Jim. I know he's a guy that you're still in on even at age 32. I'm still in on Derrick Henry as well, but yeah, if I recall, we were getting a pretty significant discount on the season-long rushing yard prop for Henry a year ago. Not the case this year. 1,274.5 rushing yards is the over-under over at DraftKings. He's gone over this number in 5 of the last 7 seasons. Does he have one more elite year left in him?
10: He absolutely does. First of all, though, I'll point this out. I see the Ravens having the 5th easiest schedule. I see them having the 9th easiest run schedule. And Lamar Jackson, you bet on health this year. He's been mostly healthy in his career. Last year, he wasn't. But Henry has just been sailing over these numbers. He's an Iron Man. He missed time in 2021, I believe, with a broken foot. But he never misses time. With the easy schedule, Baltimore's going to be leading games, which means it's going to be Henry time. And he might not have it in the bag by week 10, but you know that second half is coming. And I keep pointing out, two linebackers on the field, they're lighter than ever on defense. Henry is beating age because the league has changed, and he's not taking the beating. He's the one still delivering the beating.
11: How about wide receivers? Do we like Justin Jefferson this year with Kyler Murray at quarterback?
10: Oh, my goodness. Everybody's underrating Jefferson. His prop is 1,149.5 yards. In six of his 7 years, he's played every single game, or five of his 6 years, I should say, played every single game. J.J. McCarthy crushed him. But Jefferson hasn't always had the best quarterback play, yet he was averaging 1,653 yards a season when he didn't have J.J. McCarthy. And he only needs 1,149. And Kyler Murray is way better than, like, even the Sam Darnold baseline they had a couple of years ago.
9: Jim, one more player prop we want to hit with you. Got about 45 seconds here. Ladd McConkey, one of the bigger disappointments at wide receiver in fantasy a year ago, is season-long receiving prop, 849.5 receiving yards, -110 both ways.
10: Yeah, he'll sail over here. Last year I told you to fade McConkey because Keenan Allen was in, and Allen gets 122 targets. McConkey gets 106. So, look, McConkey's the lead receiver. Mike McDaniel loves the short and intermediate area. That's where McConkey lives. McConkey will beat 1,000 yards without a problem.
9: There we have it. Over on Ladd McConkey, over on Justin Jefferson, over on Derrick Henry, and over on Jahmyr Gibbs. Some early season-long player props from our good friend Jim Coventry. You can find all of Jim's work, of course, over at rotowire.com. You can catch him on the RotoWire Fantasy Football Podcast, the RotoWire YouTube channel. Anything going on in the realm of football involving RotoWire probably involves Jim Coventry. Make sure you give him a follow on Twitter, on X, at Jim Coventry NFL. Joined us, as all our guests do, on the Progressive Guest Line. Keep things rolling along here on Prop Points when we come back. Talk a little bit of baseball. More Prop Points coming your way next year on the Sports Betting Network.

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11: Back at it on a numbers game. He is Kelly Bidlin. I'm Dustin Sweetelson. For those of you who are around our age, I always think of the New Age Outlaws every time I intro us together.
12: Yeah.
11: I feel like that he is Billy Gunn.
12: Sure.
11: And I'm Jesse James because I'm coming in and I'm announcing everyone. And I'm like, boom, that's my guy. Boom. That's about as quick as I can move in this jacket. I don't know if you guys noticed. It's a little snug, but it was on sale. It was an expensive one that was on sale, so I had to get it.
12: Wait, who's who?
11: I am the one with
12: who's
11: dreadlocks.
12: Got the long hair?
11: I've got dreadlocks.
12: Oh, okay.
11: You've got the blonde hair, actually. That's appropriate. You are the, I don't know if I can say the word, B.A. Billy Gunn.
12: Okay.
11: And I am the road dog, Jesse James. Together, we are the New Age Outlaws. And by the way, that's as far as wrestling goes for me. Once I
5: had no idea what you're talking about.
11: Once I left middle school, I stopped caring about wrestling. However, I've now reached the age at 41 where I realize my friends' kids are into wrestling, so then they get back into wrestling.
5: Yeah.
11: I will allow in society adults to care about wrestling if the reason they're caring about it is because it's a way to bond with your kids.
5: It's still the single most shocking thing of working in sports media for my entire career.
11: Is that people still care?
5: Is that like 80% of your coworkers are into wrestling?
11: If you have a 401k, I don't think legally you should be allowed to spend time caring about wrestling.
5: That's pretty good.
11: I have a couple of absolutes. That's one. The other one, and I was just traveling the last few days. I mean this with all sincerity. If you are on speakerphone or FaceTime in public without headphones,
5: I can't do this conversation.
11: Without headphones, it's a felony. You should do real time.
5: I'm with you.
11: You are infecting the air around us with your noise when I should have a peaceful moment where I shouldn't have to hear your conversation. I shouldn't know what your boyfriend's issue is with you, but because you don't have headphones on, I can hear it.
5: It's absolutely out of control. The other one Gil and I talk about is I've got a good friend of mine who owns his own production company in South Florida. He drives around all around all day shooting like massive mansions, basically, for his production company, right? So he's got a lot of time in the car. So he calls people. There is nothing, like, it is really insulting to me when people just call me when they're in the car. And it's like, oh, let me chew up your time while you're on the road.
11: See, I'll defend
5: because it's not balanced, Dustin. It's not balanced. I don't do it back.
11: No, I don't call anyone. Everyone in my life, if they're watching this show, they're like, if I want to know if Dustin's alive, I put on VSiN and VSiN. I hope he's on the air. Because I am, in fact, my best friend called me during this show. I am the worst with phone calls, but my father is the person that calls everyone on his hour-plus commute home. And everyone does the same spiel. If you're not within 15 minutes of your home, you do not answer. Because my dad will keep you on the phone for an hour. So if you're going to answer, you have to have that out of, hey, I just pulled into the driveway. I got to go. You know, dinner's on the table. I got to walk in the door. But I am pro knocking your phone calls out while you're on the go. I'm actually for that.
5: And I'm not against it. It's just I get guilt tripped where it's like, why do you never call me? I'm on the course 6 hours a day.
11: Okay, and he's also acting like he made time for you, but he didn't.
5: Exactly.
11: He's just running errands and he has a 10-minute window.
5: Yeah, he's being selfish.
11: He didn't make time for you. Okay.
5: Not at all.
11: Well, we always have time for the NFL around here.
5: That's right.
11: I think that's really important. Is
5: well done.
11: They hold the entire calendar hostage. Every single time you get a chance to really sink your teeth, be like, you know what? I love the NBA right now. The NFL's like, yeah, but you love me more. I'm wearing a little lingerie. Why don't you come over tonight, send you that booty text, and all of a sudden you're way into it. I'm getting out of control and loose on a Friday. With that, we have lines for week one. We also get tweets at Dustin Sweetelson, at Kelly Bidlin. What's your favorite week one line in the NFL? Here's what we got, Kelly Bidlin. And I know looking at this board,
5: I'm ready to fire like on six of these.
11: Yeah, it's the problem.
5: Should I just say what I told you before the show?
11: Yeah, tell me.
5: So like this is where I think NFL betting, and this is we'll hear something from Steve Fezzik next week. You brought up the perfect person. I always get caught because when these lines come down, there are like five that I've got circled right now of like bets that I like to make. I don't like betting this early, though, because it's a little silly in my mind. You've got camps. You've got injuries that are going to occur. The problem is, if you do go make like five bets now, you're going to get to the season, and some of those lines are going to look really good, and some of them are going to look really bad. So usually I just end up staying away in general, but just be aware of that. If you, I know it can be very tempting to see NFL lines that you want to go fire.
11: Well, because the thought is, man, it would feel really good. For instance, let's just use the opening game on Wednesday, September 9th, their week one. You go, you know what? I like New England.
5: You love
11: plus
5: New England.
11: 3.5.
5: Yep.
11: And you're going to sit on it and you go, well, when it closes at 2.5, I'm going to love my situation within that key number. And if I want to, I'll come back the other way, whatever it is. Maybe it's 1.5.
5: Mm-hmm.
11: Here's the thing you don't think about in that moment because you're chasing the dopamine. You want to feel good. You want to get ahead of things. What if it goes up to 5? And all of a sudden, you're sitting on a plus 3.5, or you know what I mean, or it goes whatever. Vrabel's fired. Something goes down. It gets even bigger than that.
5: Or I'll use the next game as I think it's the next game's a better example because you brought this up earlier in the week. Oh, Rams 2.5-point home favorite. That's all I've got to lay is 2.5 at home, Dustin.
11: Yeah, this is a felony, and I'll bring it up every day.
5: Melbourne.
11: I am not an activist. I don't care about many things, like. One thing I'll care about is that these sports books, the predatory nature of not listing games on neutral sites with something that denotes it's a neutral site. You go over to any of them right now. I'm not going to call them by name, but all of them do this. They do not say where these games are played. So I'm pulling up the NFL odds. Week one, we have got that game as the third game on the board.
5: Also, great job by Danny Ryan. Yeah, you know, we noted it. We noted it on our graphic.
11: Well, we're not predatory in some ways. -2.5 on the Rams. 48.5 is the total. But nowhere does it denote that this game is being played in Melbourne, Australia.
5: Yeah.
11: Now, the first line that jumped out to me here.
5: Yeah, what do you got? I got a few written down, too.
11: How are the Steelers laying 3 when we don't know who their quarterback is against the Atlanta Falcons? Total in the game is 42.5. I already like that under. But I'm not big on Tua. Like, if we were doing, like, if you've ever seen, like, your preferred version of toast.
5: Yeah.
11: Like, people, it's like white bread lightly all the way to burnt. Like, Tua's beyond burnt in my eyes. I think he's such damaged goods. It's like driving a car that's down to, like, 2 cylinders on the engine. But I still think Pittsburgh's throwing Will Howard or Drew Aller out there. How do you not take the 3 with Atlanta on the road?
5: I mean, we'll see. But I think that's a perfect example of what I have no interest to go bet right now because of that, right? Like, I don't know who's playing a quarterback for either one of those teams.
11: No, it's either Tua or Michael Penix, though. How about this?
5: I know.
11: The Arizona Cardinals I mentioned are the only team that's underdogs in all of their games next year.
5: Yeah.
11: They're catching 11.5 week one at the Chargers. That is the largest spread for a week one game since 2019.
5: Really? And that would be Cardinals or pass for me. No way I'm laying 11.5
11: well,
5: on the Chargers.
11: It has to be. It's probably like the worst strategy for betting, but the element of surprise, the advantage Arizona has with a new coaching staff, with an unknown situation at quarterback, they still have plenty of skill. They have a run game now. If they can somehow keep it competitive early, and again, remember, this is still the Chargers and Herbert and some of their transgressions. I know Harbaugh's changed things. But double digits week one with all offseason to prepare for one game, you'd have to think about them. But I'm not tying my money up right now on May 15th all the way until September 13th for that game.
5: Yeah, no, that's like the roster's not terrible. It's just the schedule's going to be brutal for Arizona. I mean, the division is as sick as it gets in the NFC West. I mean, having to play the Niners, Rams, and Seahawks all season long, like that's brutal. One that's 7 everywhere I'm looking at right now that I'm a little interested in, that I'd be firing on if this was a game in a few days, but it's not, so I'll wait. Lions, I'd lay the points at home against the Saints. I think there's too much excitement about this Saints team heading into the season. Like, I think they're going to be better. I think it could be an okay team in the NFC South because everybody in the NFC South has questions. But I think 7's probably still light with this Detroit team.
11: Well, Tyler Shuck proved a lot of us wrong last year. And by the way, I was someone who had him 60-1, I think, to be the rookie of the year. And I still didn't believe in him all that much. It was just a situational bet.
5: Right.
11: Let's remember, we've seen better quarterbacks look worse in their second season, a la C.J. Stroud. Now there's film on what they want to do with him. There's film on Kellen Moore's system as a head coach, how they want to utilize Tyler Shuck. Now you're going to Detroit, where I know they've had some moves as well with their coaching staff over the last couple of years, but this feels like such a get-right situation for them. I don't hate the idea of laying the 7. I kind of like the over in that game right now. I don't think Detroit really beefed up the defense enough, especially in the secondary in the offseason. So that's one that did jump out to me as well. I do kind of lean over as far as that game is concerned. Back to the Cardinals real quick. I mentioned this earlier. Underdogs all 17 games, projected double-digit dogs in 8 of them. Home dogs to the Jets and Raiders. Indoors from weeks 12 and on, though. So no outdoors games after week 12. They feel so obvious to be the team to have the fewest wins that you can't bet it. I can't tell you how many times I've bet the favorite in this market. Like last year, I believe the Saints. The year prior, I bet the Patriots. Blew up in my face. You think, oh, well, I don't see any way this doesn't happen. Trust me, when you think that, it's best to stay completely away from that team. Arizona is going to be the hyped-up team for that market. I wouldn't touch them.
5: Yeah, no, I agree. I've done the same things multiple times. Like, you get so sold on a team being so bad. If I had to make one bet today, there's kind of two that are sticking out to me. I might actually lay 7 with the Jags. Browns coming to town. My favorite bet on the board, if I had to make a bet today, though, Dustin, tease up the Giants, tease up the Broncos. Primetime teaser.
11: See, I kind of like the Browns. I think the Browns might be a little sneaky.
5: Okay.
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19: 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I chatted with handicapper Brad Powers and asked him if Alabama is improved from last season.
20: Ty Simpson just went 13, but I think there's the possibility of having more upside at quarterback. Keelan Russell impressed in the spring game. I like what they have at wide receiver. I'm expecting a pretty good passing attack, but Alabama's going to go as far as up front on the offensive line in their running game because it was non-existent at the end of last year when they're getting drilled by Georgia in the SEC Championship game and dominated by Indiana in the Rose Bowl. But man, watching the spring game, I didn't come away, oh yeah, it's definitely going to be better this year, so that concerns me. Schedule isn't bad. Honestly, it would be a disappointment if they weren't 5-0 playing Georgia there on October the 10th. If the new quarterback plays clean and stays healthy, I could see over 8.5, but I will say this. They're a playoff team, there's not a national title contending team, and that's not enough in Tuscaloosa.
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17: VSiN by the Books, Dave Ross and Jensen Lewis here, and it is time to get the crystal ball out and start looking way ahead to September. In week number one of the NFL season, because all the numbers are out, it really does feel like Christmas Day to a degree. Now, we're going to be in Survivor. You and I are, I think we're on Millions together, which is obviously ATS. But for Survivor purposes, I don't think it's out of the realm of possibility that you could realistically start to chart in May a pathway if you're trying to change your life forever and actually win this contest. And I do want to talk about something that Gil Alexander talks about here in the network all the time in a numbers game. Are you trying to win or are you trying to survive? And I know you're going to go, well, wait a minute. Well, you got to survive and then you can try to win. I don't think Gil looks at it in that regard, Jensen. He looks at it like, hey, if I go down and say week one, obviously versus week 10, what's really the difference in the end if I'm not trying to win? Do you look at it that way, that maybe you take some more chances early on? Because I know some people are going to say, I want to play the biggest number on week one because I don't know whether that's Jacksonville laying the 7 against Cleveland. Do I want to lay the 10.5 with the Chargers and just win, baby, against Arizona and get me to week two, and then I can really chart that? Or really, should you start educated risks in week number one?
16: No, I think where you start is each pool is different. The size of it, the rules, you know, do you have to make multiple selections beginning, you know, let's say in week 15? Are Christmas and Thanksgiving their own weeks? Circa obviously has that, and there'll be some tweaks from what Mike Palm sort of alluded to yesterday with us when he and Derek and Jeff Benson announced the official guarantee and what the rules will be for this year's competition. Let's just take the Circa one, for instance. So if you go off of last year, Dave, you had to save those teams in Thanksgiving, that slate in Black Friday, and then you also had to save the Christmas teams. So you can go ahead and put those to the side. You're not taking any of them in week one. Or are you? You know, in looking at the matchups, and let's just take this year's iteration of it, Thanksgiving Eve, Packers-Rams, don't think anyone is going to be picking that game, at least initially. Bears and Lions, huge divisional matchup. Eagles and Cowboys, huge divisional matchup. Chiefs and Bills could be for an interesting spot in the AFC. And then Broncos and Steelers on Black Friday. So if I'm looking at week one, and let's also factor in the Christmas schedule. Texans, Eagles, Christmas Eve. Mm-hmm. You got Packers, Bears, Bills, Broncos, Rams, Seahawks on Christmas, so still some division implications there. If I'm looking just at week one, the way too early. Jacksonville is easily one that jumps to me as far as being able to get through. Will it be a popular pick? You would assume so. The Chargers probably will be one of the most popular picks hosting the Arizona Cardinals. You know, are you more so in looking at some of the shorter spread lines? You know, the Tennessee and the Jets game really ends up being an intriguing spot because you would assume you're not going to use the Jets a lot this year, if at all.
17: Right.
16: The Titans, depending on what Robert Saleh and crew look like, you know, is that more advantageous for you to try and take a team that, all right, yeah, if they're good, great, but maybe you're trying to steal a team in week one or week two. So my initial thought looking in way too early, you know, terms, Jacksonville was the one that jumped to me at Cleveland. I don't care if it's Deshaun Watson. I don't care if it's Shador Sanders. I think Jacksonville on paper as of today is a better team. And so in the scariest of weeks, in week one and week two, can I go with a team that I think is going to be good? I don't know how good they're going to be after a really big surge last year. And I also have to think in terms of I want to take advantage of maybe a new head coaching scenario there with Todd Monken, still, you know, having an offense that's trying to figure some things out. We know Cleveland's defense is great, but Jacksonville would be that early lean for me, Dave, for a survivor selection in week one.
17: Cue the Austin Powers gif. I, too, like to live dangerously. So I'm looking at week one now and then looking at teams that do not show up on that Thanksgiving and or Christmas slate. Because I am with you, if you know your rules, know your house rules, because everybody's leagues are different here. But in Circa Survivor context here, I'm going to eliminate all those week one options here and take them right off the table for me. So that's how I have to start off my card. Now, this team that I do like in week one, it's going to be a little bit tricky because it's a guy that's burned us in millions that I'm fading in week one. And it's a team that traditionally gets off to terrible starts. So I'm trying to buck that system a little bit in week one. Yes, that Cincinnati Bengal Tiger, I'm looking right at you. Laying the 2.5, and again, I just need him to win. So really, you know, in millions, it would feel more advantageous at a spread under a field goal. But for Survivor, Can you beat Baker Mayfield in week one? I mean, how many times did we get burned by Baker in millions last year, right? So those who don't remember the past are condemned to repeat it. I might be repeating the same mistake by trying to fade Bake in week number one. And Joe B, I know he's healthy at least week one, right? We got to put him in saran wrap in preseason. I don't think we're going to see him at all. We shouldn't see him, Zach Taylor, at all until week one. Their defense looks better to me. This is a team I'm very high on. This is a team we talked about win totals that I'm looking to attack here for the Bengal Tiger. And if they can win at home, and traditionally they do not get out of the gate strong. They barely beat the Browns last year in week one, but they didn't win the game. So that was a little bit of a difference for them to get off on the good foot, and then Burrow got hurt and the whole season went haywire from that point. You had to bring in Joe Flacco. The rest is history. So that's where I'd be looking a little bit to go off the beaten path, because I do think the popular choices will be Jacksonville. They will be Detroit at home, almost touchdown betting favorite against New Orleans, and they certainly will be the Chargers against Arizona. But I don't want to, and I never want to, never will. And again, last year my pick was Indianapolis week one as a pick-em one-point favorite against Miami. Remember, we didn't know about Indy at that point, what Daniel Jones was going to look like, and they went around and just destroyed the Dolphins in week one. And at that point, I felt like I got a really good value on a team that I had high hopes for, and that played out well in week one. Now, again, to Gil's point, are you trying to win or trying to survive? If I'm trying to win, I kind of like taking a little bit more risk, but it is very risky in week one because we don't know these teams. I think I'm looking for the Bengals in week one right now, subject to change here. But, Jensen, that might be the way I'd lean survivor-wise in week one at home against the very dangerous. Are you feeling dangerous, Bake? Baker Mayfield and company.
16: All right. If we want to get super risky, I think the Raiders would be where you're definitely going.
17: Oh, my goodness.
16: And that is sweat. Again, if all things are equal, we don't know.
17: Yep.
16: If you're going off quarterbacks, I get Kirk Cousins in that offense and a defense that you hope is improved. They did a lot through the draft. We'll see what happens there. With Clint Kubiak and company. And then, again, it's two new head coaches, right? Jeff Hafley's taken over in Miami. The Packer way has come to South Beach. And, you know, new quarterback, in starting quarterback at least, in Malik Willis. What does that offense look like? Again, if you are looking at needing to try and sneak a team or two through in the first 2 weeks, you're also looking at matchups here. That's why I think that Tennessee and that Jet game will be fascinating to see how many entries will be on that.
17: Yes.
16: Raiders-Dolphins is going to be interesting. You have the proverbial opening night, too, Dave. Remember, at least in Circa, you'll have a lot of people that may just take the Seahawks, and if they lose, you buy back in, and you find another way through the weekend. It might end up being a strategy point there, too, albeit, you know, some people are going to want to save the Seahawks because they're going to play on Christmas Day. So a lot of strategy involved there. And then the whole road versus home, I don't know about you, but in week one, week two, for me personally, and I know people have different thoughts on it, I don't want to take a road team, I don't want to pick a divisional, you know, matchup. Mm-hmm. You know, fortunately, they're few and far between here as far as the divisional matchups, at least in week one. But I think that's an intriguing part about not only week one, but the overreaction in week two. How much stock do you take in what you see for that first week and want to roll that over into your handicap for week two?
17: Oh, I was just feeling like that. I mean, I was putting the millions in my pocket after week one with that Indianapolis win. And then me and my boy John Chu, we get to early on, second month of the season here, turning the page of week five. And boy, we love the Rams at home in a short week against a divisional opponent in San Francisco, and Mac Jones has got to play. That's where it all came to a screeching halt, Jensen, because that divisional foe and Mac Jones played like Joe Montana that night for the Niners, if we all remember, and Kyron Williams is fumbling at the one. I mean, who needs to recount all the horrors of how you lost your survivor last year? But it sticks with you, and hopefully we can get off on the good foot this year here with week number one yet again. That's a deep dive and a deep look into week one here in the NFL slate. It is VSiN, the Sports Betting Network.
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24: The top five or six looks rock solid. It's a good year to be in that grouping. I do think there's a drop-off kind of in the middle, too, especially the later part of the lottery. But at the top of the class, if I'm the Washington Wizards, looking at two guys in particular, A.J. DeBanza from BYU, who I think will go number one. He's the most solid. There are the fewest holes in his game and knocks against him, Zach. The guy who may have the highest upside, who I think is probably likely to go number two, is Darren Peterson, the guard from Kansas. Because of the issues, he said it was related to creatine usage and cramping. So those are the two guys I'd be looking at. If you have number one pick, Zach, you want to take advantage of that and don't just say, all right, it's going to be one of these two guys. I'd also take a look at guys like Cameron Boozer from Duke, Caleb Wilson from UNC, maybe even extend a little bit. Guys like Darius Acuff from Arkansas, who I like a lot, Keaton Wagler from Illinois.
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5: 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Both Adam Burke and Greg Peterson join us to talk MLB bets for Monday. Wes Reynolds hops on to recap the PGA Championship. 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All that and more on A Numbers Game, 10 a.m. Eastern, 7 a.m. Pacific.
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2: Coming up on the show, the Bear, Chris Felica from Fox Sports will join us. We will go over a little bit of everything. We'll do some Major League Baseball, awards, futures, some college football, some NFL. I know Bear has thoughts on the World Cup, so do a little bit of everything with Bear. I'm excited for that. And we will also discuss the Thunder and the Spurs, and it's finally here. Monday we get Game 1. Thunder, 6.5-point favorites for Game 1 of the series. A minus 260 favorite to win the series and go back to the finals for the second straight year, looking for their second straight title. The total right now sitting at 218.5. And, you know, so often in sports, you have all of these series that you expect to happen or look forward to and say, man, I can't wait for these teams to meet in the playoffs. I can't wait for these teams to meet in the Super Bowl. And a lot of times it just doesn't come to fruition. Upsets happen, injuries happen, but we're getting it. Hopefully these teams stay healthy. I ultimately like the Thunder in 6 plus 450. I know that's I think that's a good value. You guys know that. I like to look at these series and just try to turn a minus price into a plus price. If you think the Thunder are going to win, you probably don't want to lay 260. And if anything, you know, taking 2-1 on the Spurs, I get it with the domination that they had over them in the regular season. I get why you would take the 2-1, but I just think this is one where, like, I could see it being, you know, tied 2-2. OKC wins game 5 at home and they close it out in 6. You're asking them to win it on the road, but you know what? You're getting extra bang for your buck. When you look at correct series score, the short shot is the Thunder in 7, actually, which makes sense. You know what? These teams are really good. Everyone just holds serve in at home, and you're sitting there in a game 7. Thunder in 7, plus 310. Thunder in 5, plus 330. It feels disrespectful to the Spurs to pick this in 5. I know it's possible where, especially when you're the home team, you win your first 2 at home, you get the split in 3 and 4, and then you wrap it up in game 5. That's always possible. So that's, you know, 7 is the short shot, which is interesting because they're basically telling you, hey, the most likely thing is the Thunder win a very long series, the longest possible. But the next likeliest thing is the Thunder win a pretty short series and win in 5, and then Thunder in 6 at plus 450. I think that's the best bang for your buck. That's how I would pick it. That's how I would play it. If you think the Spurs are going to win, look, they not likely would win it in 6, but that's where, you know what, you're up 3-2 going home, and you close out in 6, that's plus 550. I understand the value there. Thunder is sweet, plus 550. I'd be surprised. I wouldn't be shocked, especially, you know what, Wemby gets banged up or something, but too much respect for the Spurs. I wouldn't take the plus 550. Spurs in 7, 8-1, then Spurs in 5, 14-1. I can't see any scenario where the Spurs sweep, but that is 22-1. If you're feeling frisky again, I don't know what. Even SGA got hurt. I don't know if the Spurs would sweep 22-1. I would need a little bit more there, but I'm excited. I think the NBA can use it. The playoffs have been a little disappointing. I mean, I've been saying all year, you know, the playoffs are going to be good. The regular season stinks, but the playoffs are going to be good. And I've been saying specifically, especially when you get to the second round. You know, the Nuggets got upset. The Celtics got upset. Luka got hurt for the Lakers. So I think that hurt some of the series. You know, in the second round, we got a sweep. Spurs, Minnesota was okay. I went 6, but that wasn't a great series. And then, obviously, Cavs, Pistons going to 7, but hasn't been a great playoff so far. Hopefully, you get a little juicier. And I do think no matter who comes out of the series, if you got the Knicks in the finals, and I do expect the Knicks to be in the finals. Wouldn't be shocked if they lost, but I do expect them to be in the finals. A Spurs-Knicks finals, I think the Knicks would give it juice no matter what. If you get Spurs-Knicks, you get Wembanyama in the finals. You get the Knicks. That's a great story. The Knicks would also feel live if they won another series. Now, the Spurs will just come off beating OKC. So people will probably think the Spurs, if you can beat OKC, you can probably beat the Knicks. But that would at least, if you're the Knicks, talk yourself into, hey, it's a young team. Wembanyama could get hurt. People would talk themselves into giving the Knicks a chance. Even if it's Knicks-Thunder, you got Thunder going for back-to-back. You know, the Knicks just being in it for the first time since 1999. There's going to be excitement. The finals back at MSG. So either way, I think you'll have a good final. But there's just, going back to the Thunder Spurs, there's just so many storylines. I mean, OKC going for their second straight title and looking like the beginning of a dynasty, and dynasty is a word that gets thrown around. When you win 2 in a row and they're going for their second in a row and they're a big favorite, and you're set up the way they are, a dynasty, potential dynasty here is not crazy. It's very much on the table. And on the other side of it, you got Wembanyama who, you know, if things break right, could Wembanyama be a top 5 player in the history of the NBA if he stays healthy, if his career goes like the best version? Is it possible Wembanyama is one of the 5 or 10 best players of all time? I don't think that's crazy. So on one hand, you got a potential, you know, top 5 player of all time at the very beginning of his arc. On the other, you got a potential dynasty, and you know these teams are just going to battle for championships, and you never know how things are going to play out. Injuries happen, free agency, the hard cap, the apron, all of those things that make it hard to sustain dynasties that we would have thought a few years ago. When the Nuggets won, they were set up for a lot of success. We would have thought the Celtics, when they won 2 years ago with Tatum and Brown, they're young. They're going to be back. Neither team has been back. You know, neither team has even been back to a conference finals. It's hard to win in the NBA. It's hard to keep winning. But these two teams, and I've thrown this question out before, out of the next five championships, how many are won by the Thunder or the Spurs? I mean, a popular answer, and it's probably the right one, the one I would go with, four, just because, all right, somebody along the way probably wins another championship, an injury, something. You know, somebody from the East, something happens. Luka gets a good team around the league. I don't know who it would be. It's hard to predict. But still, the Thunder and the Spurs look like they are both set up here to be battling for championships for years to come. And this could be a scenario where the Thunder and the Spurs, you know, doing this podcast a year from now, 2 years from now, hopefully 3 years from now, that this just becomes a spring tradition where these teams play in the Western Conference, you know, six of the next 8 years or five of the next 6 years, something like that, where there's just, this is just an annual thing where these teams are meeting this deep into the playoffs. And I was trying to think, I threw this out on Twitter. This is the most highly anticipated series, and I won't count the finals because the finals are always anticipated, and it's a different thing. But you could probably include this and get, you know, have the same idea. When is the last time there was an NBA playoff series with this much anticipation? You know, some people threw out Warriors Rockets in 2018. Again, it's hard to judge buzz and anticipation, things like that. I don't remember Warriors Rockets being this exciting. Some people threw out Warriors Thunder in 2016, which was a good series, and that was one where, you know, OKC and the Thunder were up 3-1 with Durant. They lost the series. Durant goes to the Warriors, which, looking back, oh man, it's a decade later. I know people were annoyed with it at the time. That is a really weak move. Now that you look back on it 10 years later, say, man, you were up 3-1 about to beat this team, and you lose them, and you go join them and then win all these championships, a 73-win team on top of that. But this is one of the most anticipated finals I can series I can ever remember. People throw out Kings-Lakers back in early 2000s. I just don't remember. I mean, again, media was different then. You basically, you know, you had whatever was on SportsCenter, and you had to pick up a newspaper, not to make it sound like 50 years ago. But, I mean, it's still a long time ago, so it's hard to judge the buzz where there's more media now, and you know for a while this is going to be the series, and there's countdowns to it and just anticipation of it. And you know the winner's probably going to win the championship. And you throw in the fact and why it took so long for them to announce SGA MVP on a Sunday morning this late in the season, I'm not sure, but I'm sure there was some strategic reasoning behind the timing of, you know what, let's get it out there that SGA is the MVP. It'll add another storyline. It'll, you know, Wemby can play the angle of, hey, this guy won MVP, but our team's going to win the series, and they can create that part of a narrative, which is a fun part of it too. But again, to me, the bottom line, this is the most anticipated series, really, I didn't say ever, but the one, at least the one I can remember, of the ones I can remember. People threw out, too, 2012 Spurs Thunder, which was a good one, and that was one. Spurs won the first two, and Thunder won the next four, and then lost to the Heat in the finals. Those were all good ones. Those are all ones you're looking forward to. But I just think people threw out Lakers Blazers in 2000. Okay.

0: now, I get you're building the drama, but besides the people that bet on it, we don't really care about the drama, and the people that bet on it don't care about the drama. We just want the money in our account, or we want to, you know, have it be done with. It's just you're building anticipation, or you're dragging it out for reasons that I'm just not sure of. I know they used to have that NBA award show back. Oh boy, what they do with that for a couple of years, that really didn't work. That they got rid of. They tried to make a night of it like the NFL does, but I just don't understand. Like Mazzulla, and there's been the theory, and I think there's probably some logic to it. The Celtics had such an embarrassing exit that if you announce him coach of the year a couple days later, it looks bad, and you're just saving face for him. And it was just let's let some time pass and let's not announce it right away, just because it'll look bad for Mazzulla. It'll make him whatever the case may be. Just you want to give it a little time based on how the season ended. You don't want to just announce it right away. But hey, come on, can we announce these awards? I'm starting to wonder, are we going to just announce it next summer? Next year we can announce the coach of the year for next year and this year. We can do two at once. I mean, it's just crazy how long this is dragged out with these awards. But SGA wins the MVP as we expected. Again, just not sure why it takes this long. But like I mentioned, Spurs won 4 out of 5, which I don't watch a ton of regular season basketball, like every play of every game. But I remember because I had that bet on Thunder 25-1 to break the wins record. And that was really kind of flirting with being live. They were 24-1, 25-1. It really got off track in the middle of December against the Spurs. December 13th. They lose the NBA Cup game 111-109, the NBA Cup semifinals, the NBA Cup, which nobody cares about. But that was a good game, and that looked legitimate. It's like, oh, this Spurs team is for real. Wemby looks like the best player on the court, and that's what kind of why I like the Spurs and OKC in six. Wemby might be the best player on the court. He's not when he doesn't play though. When he can't play all 48 minutes, you worry about the Spurs' ability, you know, to outscore the Thunder when Wemby's on the bench. But 111-109 on December 13th, 130-110 in OKC on December 23rd. This is what's concerning from OKC. 2 days later on Christmas, you figure, all right, double revenge. We just got killed by this team. We lost to them twice. Let's come out and prove a point. And they lost by 15 again, and then they split the next two games. But it's the NBA. It's the regular season. You can't always take too much from that. You know, the Spurs are a younger team. Figure it means more to them. The Thunder had won a championship already. Maybe they were just going through a midseason low. It is a little concerning the Spurs beat them 3 in a row. And you figure after the first or the second, OKC would have come with a little more fervor and answered the bell quicker and responded. But I'm going to dismiss that, and I'm going to say OKC wins the series in 6, and I just don't know the non-Wemby minutes, you know, how this looks here for the Thunder. But coming up, the Bear, Chris Felico. This should have been more podcast.
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4: 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He joins us now. It is Chris Felica. Bear, I appreciate you coming on. Summer got here in a hurry where we are in the Northeast. It got warm. Hopefully the colder days are behind us. What's going on? How are you?
5: Yeah, it did get really – we felt like we skipped spring this year again, which kind of sucks. But, yeah, I did a lot of stuff around the house yesterday, cleaning off the deck and getting some planning done and before donating money in the Preakness. But, yeah, we're hanging in there.
4: Was it not a good Preakness for you?
5: I had the matchup. I hate when, like, your strongest take is that Iron Honor is going to run well, and he runs well, and you still don't have the winner in the race. I did win the two head-to-head matchups that he was involved in, which worked out well. But, yeah, it was a loss on the day because I did not have anything involving Napoleon Solo on top. So, yeah, poor first two legs of the Triple Crown. We'll see what happens in a couple of weeks up at Saratoga.
4: And I believe you'll probably be at the Belmont, and we are going to clean up at the Belmont. That I can reassure you. We're going to win
5: easily.
4: All the bets. So,
5: oh, yeah. there's no way we're going to have a losing day for all three Triple Crown races.
4: Correct.
5: Look out, Naira Betts. We're coming for your money.
4: Correct. Will you be at Belmont?
5: Yeah. I'll be right on the set covering it for Belmont. Yeah.
4: All right, look forward to that. That's in what, 2 weeks or 3 weeks?
5: That is three. That is three Saturday, weeks. June 6th.
4: All right, it'll be here before you know it. Let's do some baseball here. I got football to get to, soccer. You cover all the bases, so we'll get to it. Baseball, I guess the story would be the Phillies playing well. Mattingly, a guy that I like. And I didn't have too many favorite players growing up, but Mattingly was a guy I just always liked. Always, man, he's whether it was with the Yankees as a coach, last year with the Blue Jays, he's just had a star-crossed career as a player, manager, not being able to win a World Series. Not saying it's going to happen this year, but Phillies around 5-1 to win the division. They're playing better now. Is it? I don't say it's too little, too late, because there's still a ton of time to go. But should the people that bet the Braves to win the division and bet it again and again, like our buddy Steve Pezzett, should they start to be nervous?
5: I don't think you need to be nervous. Like it's still an 8-game lead with 120 games to go. So yeah, there's a ton of time. But what I would say is, maybe you mentioned Donnie Baseball, maybe you take a little shot at Don Mattingly for National League Rookie of the Year. This team was done in the tank, and since he's come in there, they have responded to him. They've done much better. Maybe instead of playing Phillies to win the division, maybe you take Don Mattingly to win National League Rookie of the Year if they happen to rally.
4: Manager of the Year, yeah.
5: Yeah, I mean, did I say some player
4: rookie
5: of the year? Yeah. He could win. He might still be able to win NL Rookie of the Year. But NL Manager of the Year, Donnie Baseball. That could be a different way to attack that.
4: And that would probably get him in the Hall of Fame. If you were able to, at his age, and he's got to be 60 now, if he were able to win Rookie of the Year at 60, you would have to. That would have to get Mattingly.
5: Exactly. He goes out there, and we know what's funny is I think I was staring at my computer screen, which had right underneath Don Mattingly, Manager of the Year, I had Griffin, Rookie of the Year for the Pirates. Like that was a bet that I liked. I think Weatherholt has moved to the favoritism in the market right now. But if you look at what Griffin has done over the last 20 games or so since he's got his feet wet in the bigs, it's been great. It could come down simply to which guy wins a division, whether it's the Cardinals, whether it's the Pirates, whether it's the Reds. It could all three of those teams have rookie players whether Weatherholt, Stewart, or Griffin that are great. So it might come down to something like that. But Griffin certainly has lived up to every bit of hype that was thrust upon him now as the newly 20-year-old.
4: And as I'm looking at this, the books seem to be onto your line of thinking here, because Kelly, who I bet the Pirates manager for Manager of the Year, has been surpassed here as the third favorite. Mattingly has moved up to, looking at FanDuel, 6-1, Council mm-hmm. ahead of him, Walt Weiss ahead of him, Braves and Cubs managers. I agree there's a bet there. Like, the Braves had a bad year last year. Okay, they were a World Series contender for like mm-hmm. a decade before that. Had a bad year. They're then bouncing back. I don't know that Walt Weiss is going to get the credit for this season. And then the Cubs were the favorite to win the division, so the good story always wins. Now, Mattingly, his team had a lot of expectations too, but I guess you could have the narrative, you know, that he saved them. I still like the Kelly bet. I think if they got into the playoffs, he would have a very strong case, if nothing else. Awards-wise, MVP, Cy Young, you talked about Rookie of the Year a little bit. Anything else you're eyeing? I feel like we do this every year where it's trying to find some way not to bet Judge or Ohtani, and we're sitting there in September and they're, you know, minus 1,000 each. Anything you've added, anything you're thinking about?
5: As we're recording this, I'm watching the final round of the PGA, and Alex Smalley just nearly drained a long one. He's kind of hanging on here. I know. And nothing like a tape delay rehash of the PGA, which is long, long over since we recorded this. But I did play Matt Olson, NL MVP, just because Ohtani is someone who, look, he's been great on the mound, but he has not hit well at all. And maybe there is a little bit of boredom. People are tired of giving it to him. Maybe voter fatigue. We've hit on that before. That sure. If he's not going to go out there and hit 300 or close to it with 50 homers and whatever, maybe he won't be MVP. Maybe he's more in line to be a Cy Young type candidate than anything else. But I did add a little Matt Olson just because I couldn't find anybody further down the board. AL MVP, I have not done anything other than the Ben Rice ticket, which you turned me on to a while ago. I know we missed some time, but he should be much shorter, and he should be a lot closer in the odds board to Aaron Judge than he is. I think the odds makers are really missing out on this. It's just a name recognition type thing.
4: 22-1 right now at FanDuel. Man, I hate to say something at 150-1 is a good bet, and then a month later it's 22-1. I'm like, oh, still bet the 22-1. But man, better late than never. I mean, I ultimately, if you just gave me truth serum, say, hey, we fast forward to November, you know, basically when we open our Christmas presents, when these awards finally get announced in December, whenever it is, it's more towards Thanksgiving. Rice probably finishes, I don't know, third or fourth, but I mean, I think he's, I don't say likely, but boy, a coin flip to be like a top five MVP guy. And if you get a top five MVP guy, obviously 150-1, you take it. But at 22-1, I still think it's a good bet. Judge right now, minus 130. Alvarez 4-1, Witt 5-1. Then you got guys like Kurtz 25-1, Cameron Arrow at 30-1, who was nice enough to homer on Sunday and hurt some of my three under bets. Was not nice enough to win World Baseball Classic MVP, which we had at 80-1, but better late than never, I guess.
5: That's what I was. What you said about Jordan Alvarez and Bobby Witt, like how were the Royals are 19-27, the Astros are 19-28. They're two of the worst teams in the American League. Like how are you going to make a case for either one of those two guys to win AL MVP over Ben Rice or even Junior Caminero, who right now the Rays are in first place in that division?
4: Last couple minutes here. AL Cy Young, Schlittler, the short shot, plus 175. I don't want to jinx him, but man, Matt Youmans to get that 300-1. Can you imagine going back in time and say, hey, the Westgate has Schlittler 300-1. I mean, you and I would literally be on a flight there mm-hmm. asking how much we could bet. What a hell of a bet that is. I can't recommend it at plus 175, but he's been outstanding. Skeens is plus 240 on the National League side. I'd imagine you're not looking for the short shot. I don't know. Is there value anywhere in that market here in the last
5: couple years? Like I said, I think you could look at Ohtani in the NL, but the NL race is going to be so, so deep. You look at Sanchez, you look at Skeens, you look at Ohtani, like the depth there of the list of contenders. I'm sure I'm missing guys as well in the National League, but Skeens, I look at Skeens' first start of the year and then the price and then his numbers since. He's been unbelievable. So he is a rightful favorite. You could, like I said, maybe this could be a year where you bet Ohtani and maybe Ohtani wins Cy and doesn't win an MVP. But yeah, it's hard to make a case for someone other than those guys at the top of the leaderboard right now in the NL. The AL, we have that. I have Schlittler 30-1, which looks like nothing compared to what our guy Matty Eubanks has. I tried to make a case for Emerson Hancock a couple of weeks ago, and he hasn't really done well since then as a price play. Yeah, I'm not gonna. It'll be interesting to see now with Frieda out for a little bit here. We'll see what happens to the odds board if we kind of project something, but. Feel good right now with Schlittler. I mean, doomed to put that one in the pile of good bets gone bad, I'm sure.
4: No, that list is never going to grow. That pile is never going to grow. We're gonna be fine. We're gonna get these home. Do we have an update on Fried? Last I saw, there was no update. He said he felt okay, but based on the odds, I mean, I don't even see him anymore. What is the latest on Fried?
5: Yeah, I think you say it kind of just. It didn't feel like anything serious to him. Like I can't remember the exact quote that he had.
4: Famous last words.
5: Exactly. It felt like more of like a, I don't know, like a funny bone type thing, or just I think that's what. But he said he was hoping to make his start, but I don't think that's good. You can play it safe at this point in the year with him, but.
4: When we come back, we will do a little college football, a little NFL. We still have some soccer to get to, OKC and the Spurs. Plenty to do with the Bear, Chris Felica. And that will be next here on VSiN, the Sports Betting Network.

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16: All right, we are back. Shoulda Bet More podcast. The Bear, Chris Felica, sticking around. All right, Bear, let's do a little football. The NFL schedule is out, as we know. Really good Thanksgiving slate. We get a rematch of the Super Bowl Game 1. I will start this before we get any sort of, you know, betting thought here. Has the NFL gone too far here, taking away from their Sundays? You basically got a game every day of the week, every week of the year, it seems like, the loading up these holiday schedules. Is this too much, or do you like all the standalone games?
17: I like them. I'm probably in the minority there. But, you know how it is during the fall and the winter when you're looking for something to turn on, whether it's on a Monday night or a Saturday night or a Thursday night or a Friday. Like, I like having these games. And now I don't necessarily have like them up against some good college football games, but the midweek college football games, we're basically talking about arm action, and Thursday, Wednesday, and midweek games really aren't great. But I like having the standalone games. I think it's a better. I think better is kind of like it too. That way you get to maybe focus on something, and you get to in-game something, and you get a feel, or you're looking at some player props or some live bets. I think it's better. I think it's really good. I know the traditionalists love having the Sunday ticket and love watching all those games on a Sunday, but I kind of like it.
16: Anything you have bet so far, NFL? I'll give you the floor. I know you're looking at worst record. Any win totals, any sort of futures you got in pocket?
17: The only thing I bet right away was a Jadarian Price Offensive Rookie of the Year ticket that FanDuel had a stray 14-1 on. And that obviously is long gone. I have not bet any win totals yet. I did bet the Raiders' worst record in the league. I don't remember the number that I got on that.
16: I think you got 9-1. I think I saw the tweeter from the bottom.
17: Yeah, maybe it was that. Yeah, it could have been that. It's been so long ago. Yeah, I don't think they're a great team. I think probably you're looking at Cousins starting, which might hurt that bet a little bit, because maybe with him, he's got enough left in the tank where they can win a couple of games. But their road schedule is brutal. You're in a very difficult division, so that was my rationale behind taking a chance there on a ticket. I was looking. I mean, I guess now after the schedule release, I mean, you got to look at some of these plays, and the Cardinals under probably is a good thing, especially with the way they start the year. Just a brutal start to the year. I mean, how much fight are they going to have left? And I'm sure if they don't already plan on turning it over to Carson Beck later in the year, I think at some point they may do that. And then you'll have a rookie quarterback as well as Love and a new head coach and whatever else. So I think the Cardinals have the potential to be really, really bad this year. I know a lot of people are high on the Lions with that last place schedule, so I think that could be something that you look at. I'm going to look at fading the Giants, I think. I think there's a lot of love for the Giants. And look, while I am a big Jackson Dart fan, and I like what the Giants did in the draft, there might be a little bit too high of an expectation level that John Harbaugh is going to come in here right away and turn this around with that bunch. So I might look for the best number I can find on the Giants and go under the win total there.
16: Does Vrabel coach the team this year?
17: Yes, I think he does. That's one of those, and I actually am invested on Kalshi in this, that I bought the yes that he will be the coach for the upcoming season in game one. And what I was worried about initially, and it seems like things have kind of died down a little bit, is what is the phraseology with that? Will he have head coaching duties for game? Does that mean that he's still the head coach, but he's suspended, or he's if he's not on the sideline, do you lose? So I probably should have read up on the rules a little bit more than I did, but I think he is going to be the coach. I can't see them making a change. None of us are perfect human beings. We all have things in our closet. I'm sure that none of us would like to come out and, did he have an extramarital affair? Yes. Is it embarrassing? Yes. Did he damage his family? Yes. But I think the NFL and the Patriots have clearly said this is not a personal conduct policy deal, and that he intends on being the coach.
16: Yeah, I've been saying more likely than not he's the coach. I would just say, I was saying like 60-40 he's the coach. I would say maybe now 70-30. And the 30% being, you know what? Vrabel says, hey, I got to take a year here to just get my affairs in order. Affairs probably not the right word to use. Yeah. Get my personal life under control. You know, get back and whatever. And he's the coach of the team here, because they're not going to want to fire him. Like you said, this isn't a thing where he can't get the job done. But it just might be hard for him, not only a personal level, but you know how these coaches are. A lot of it is, you know, accountability and nothing, everything before the team. It's hard to get up there in front of your team and, you know, not being a distraction. That's a thing they praise too. It might just be, you know what, I got to go away for a year, let this die down, I'll come back, because they don't want to fire him. First off, he's a good coach. And a year from now, he's going to get a job and be coaching, you know, the Jets or the Texans. He's going to be coaching against you, so you don't want that if you're the Patriots. So might as well, you know, let this ride. But I do think, boy, I've thought a few times we're like a story or two away from, man, I don't know how much more of this he can survive. But like you said, maybe now it's died down.
17: Could you make a case for the Browns season win total over? Like, if Deshaun Watson has anything left, he's going to be the starting quarterback. And the schedule is so bad. I know people are really down on the Browns, but new head coach, and if Watson's healthy, you give him one last chance to kind of show what he can do. Like, I don't know. That might be a little bit of a contrarian type play, because a lot of people just think that Browns team is going to be bad, but they still got some talent on the defensive side of the ball. They got some young receivers now, and if Watson's healthy, maybe they can get their way to 6 or 7 wins with that schedule.
16: It's funny you mentioned that, because I was doing the Sunday morning show with John Jastrzemski, and he brought up, I think it was because Rodgers came back, and he brought up the Steelers' number, and I guess they're 7.5 for a win total, which, man, eventually they're going to have a losing year, but I've been on it too many times. I'm not going under 7.5. Basically, I have to go 7-10 for a team that wins 9 or 10 games every year. I'll set that one out. But he brought up the division odds, and he's like, Baltimore, even money. I'm like, don't really like that. Cincinnati, which always, you know, they haven't won in 3 or 4 years, haven't been to the playoffs. 2-1, we just assume, oh, bro's going to be healthy. This year, the defense is going to be better. At 2-1, I'll wait to find out. And I don't want to bet the Steelers at 5-1. So I was like, oh, what's the Browns number? 16-1 is not enough to win the division. But it did at least make me think when I heard the first three numbers, like pass, pass, pass. If I had to bet somebody, you know what? I might take a shot on the Browns 16-1, but I probably would need more. What do you expect from the Jets here in the last few minutes of NFL stuff? Is this a year where, like, we know these NFL teams don't necessarily tank like we expect, but are they, like, as bad as they were last year, a 3-4 win team, or do we start to see some improvement? Look at the offense, at least just the depth chart. All right, they had Cooper from Indiana, Garrett Wilson, Smith's at least a pro. I know he was bad last year. Are they better than people think, or don't overthink it? This is like a 3-4 win team.
17: I think they're better than you know, they defensively have some problems. At least they have someone at quarterback now who is played. Now, granted, it was a guy who was kind of a dysfunctional player the last time he was there, and led the league in interceptions last year. The thing with the Jets is that they better win the Robert Saleh revenge game at Tennessee week 1, because then you're looking at Green Bay, Detroit, Chicago, the three teams from the NFC that are going to be really good. Then a home game against Cleveland, who we just talked about, and then at the Patriots. Like, if you're sitting there 1-5 after week 6, that's going to be a long road to hoe. And then I think us as bettors and fans have a little different mentality. Like, I, as a Jets fan, I hope they lose them all. Like, I lose everything. The goal of this season is to put yourself in the best position to compile picks, talent, whatever, for the 2027 draft. And I think with what you see in the 2027 draft and the players that are potentially there and the number of picks and the draft capital that they have, they need to pick very high, because if you look at teams like Miami, who were thought to be very, very bad, the Cardinals, who were thought to be very, very bad, they're like the most likely teams to pick at the top of the draft. You need to be in a position to get ahead of at least one of those teams to potentially take your franchise quarterback, or you're going to have to be in a position to deal some of your capital to get one of those. So I don't want to completely write off the season, but I'd be quite content if this team went 3-14.
16: Who's the guy, though, in the last minute or so? Is it Arch? Is it, you know what, you just get the pick and you don't worry about it? Like, right now, if I just gave you, I don't know, if I just gave you your wish of any of these guys entering the season, who do you want the Jets quarterback to be?
17: I think Arch is going to be a lightning rod this year. I've been going back and forth with someone on Twitter over this, who, like, is in, like, denial about how good Arch was at the end of the year last year. And he's like, oh, you're cherry picking the end of the half of the year. Yeah, I'm picking the back half of the year, because, like, the first half of the season was the first time was a starting quarterback in college football. And your first game is at Ohio State. So, like, I think Arch could be the guy. I think CJ Carr is someone who I'm very high on. Dante Moore. obviously, any one of those guys, I think, has the potential to be a very, very good cornerstone starting quarterback.
16: All right, we will wrap up with the Bear next. Stay tuned. Chris Felica, Fox Sports.
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16: 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The Bear, Chris Felica from Fox Sports. All right, let's do a few more things, too. I want to do college football. I want to do soccer, but we have not talked about what is going to be the story here the next week or two in the sports world. We've been thinking about it. We've been talking about it. We're finally going to get it. Very often in sports, Bear, you know, you get these, oh, I can't wait for this playoff series or playoff matchup, and it doesn't come. It doesn't come to fruition. We're getting it. Best of seven. Hopefully everyone stays healthy and we get a fun series, a good series. I know you and I both got bets both ways. Spurs Thunder, OKC laying 260. They beat them. They lost 4 out of 5 to the Spurs in the regular season. Your take on this series is what?
17: I think that the Spurs have a great chance. I love the fact that MVP now is sneaking out right before the series starts. I think if you needed a little extra motivation as a Spurs player, not that pro athlete needs motivation to win their conference and get to the NBA final, but I think Wembanyama had an unbelievable case to be the MVP this year, and I would have voted for him had I been an NBA awards voter. I think that team is going to take this as a little bit of a slight. I think the way that they defend on the perimeter, I think it's going to give Oklahoma City problems. Part of that, you alluded to the preseason bet we've got on them at 45-1, which is nice. We also bet Oklahoma City at like -155 to win the West prior to the start of the playoffs, just because you knew they were going to be in this position. And now it's free money. You can just name your arm, take the Spurs either to win the series or over under games or whatever you want to do. So you can do that. I think the Spurs are alive, though. I really do.
16: Yeah, and if you have those Spurs tickets, it's funny. Bet it 45-1. I think you got 45-1 too. If you would have told me, and that bet was made the lottery last year with the idea that Giannis could be the trade target with all of their draft ammo, and they get Harper, who's tremendous, and it's hard to believe watching Harper, that Rutgers team with Harper, who's going to be an NBA All-Star, I think, maybe multiple times, and Bailey, who's the fifth pick in the draft, who looked pretty good. Like, you have two legitimate NBA players. You couldn't even, like, make it out of the, I don't know, 14-13 game in the big tournament, regardless.
17: I mean, you talk about them just hitting in the draft. I mean, yes. Wemby's obviously what, but Castle is been awesome, and then this year as well. So a team done right, head coach there that took over following Pop. So this team is not going. How many is this? Just kind of like the Bulls and the Pistons used to be, like the winner of that series was going to go win the NBA title. Like we could be saying this for a long Western Conference final the next 6 years, 7 years, that the winner of the series wins the NBA title, right?
16: Yeah, I mean, I threw out the question the other day, out of the next five championships, how many are won by either the Spurs or the Thunder? And a lot of people, and that's probably the answer I'd give, hard to give them all five because somebody at some point is not going to win, but four of them. Yeah. Hard to believe.
17: At least four.
16: What, so are you investing, or are you just, you know what, you've got your Spurs to win the title, you've got OKC to win the West, which to me, like, that's a perfect hedge where I'm either winning the Thunder bet or I got the Spurs in the final, and you're going to go from there. Are you doing anything with this series individually? I kind of like OKC in six at +450. I just think that's the best bang for your buck. Spurs get a couple games, but OKC ultimately prevails. What are you doing anything extra?
17: It would be something like that, but again, I think we are all in agreement that If you've got Oklahoma City to win the series, just sit on it. And I think if the Spurs wind up winning this series, I think they'll beat whoever they face from the East. So it just might be one of those things where I just let it play out and let the chips fall where they may.
16: Fast forward to the New York Knicks parade a month from now when we're both just shaking our heads.
17: The Mecca. a lot of Knicks fans are all wound up at me, which is fine, which is good. Hey, good. They finally... They made a run. They won some games. They're playing great, and you're kind of worthy of the adulation that you've been getting. You'd be interested to see now with them sitting for a while and Cavs Pistons going seven games. How that has an effect? So they were just so hot and blowing everybody out. Now you sit for a while and you read your headlines and you maybe get a little while you get rest. Maybe there's a little rust involved with that as well. So be curious to see what happens in the Eastern Conference Final.
16: All right, let's bounce around here. World Cup. The people that are listening that know nothing about soccer, guide us. What should we be betting? Who should we be betting? I'll give you the floor.
17: I think there are three teams that you can bet at the best possible number you can find to reach the quarterfinals. Spain, Belgium, and Portugal. Spain is one of the best teams out there. You look at their path. It's very likely going to be like Austria, and then maybe Colombia or Croatia in the round of 16. So they should get to the quarterfinal. They'll win their group, which I mean, your Uruguay will give them a little bit of a game, but they'll win their group. Spain should reach the quarterfinal. Belgium is another team which should reach the quarterfinal. Belgium can make a little bit of a run, I think, as well, because you look at where they'll win their group, and you're going to wind up getting a third place team in their first round, and then in the round of 16, you're either going to get a third place team or the winner of the bad U.S. group, which could be U.S., could be Turkey, could be anybody. So Belgium, I think, can make a run. I bet the other day Jeremy Doku to win the Golden Boot at 80-1. He has been playing very well at the club level for Manchester City lately, putting in a lot of goals. I think while he doesn't take penalties, I think there's an opportunity for him maybe to finally break through here and take over the goal-scoring duties for Belgium. So I played him to win the boot as well. And then Portugal to win their group, Portugal to get to the quarter as well. If you look at Portugal, again, they're probably looking at maybe getting a draw where you're getting Ghana and then maybe like Algeria on the way to the quarterfinal. So those three teams, I feel very, very good about making the quarterfinal. You could, if you're feeling a little frisky, maybe bet a little Morocco to win Group C. That is the group with Brazil. Brazil's roster is kind of in flux. They're not fully healthy. Morocco's got a ton of talent. I mean, Scotland and Haiti are definitely the bottom feeders of that group. But if Morocco can pull off the upset or slight upset over Brazil, you could probably get them at a nice little price to win that group. USA, I think the United States is probably ticketed for no better than second, possibly third in the group. So you could probably get maybe a little bit of a good hometown press on that, people being that everybody wants to root for the U.S. and thinks the U.S. is going to do better than they actually are going to do. You could bet a Spain-Uruguay 1-2 exacta in that group. You could bet potentially an England-Croatia 1-2 exacta in that group to try and boost a little bit of a price on big favorites to win their group. And then if you're looking to get a little more frisky, a little bit maybe for funsies here, you want to maybe take Argentina to get knocked out in the round of 32. I mentioned Uruguay before. The second place team in that group, whether it's Uruguay or Spain, is who Argentina is going to face in their first round game. And Spain, they'll certainly be an underdog. Uruguay, they're a favorite, but the slightest of favorites. Lionel Messi is older. It's a core that's gotten a little bit older. Like this could be the last kind of run, but I would give Uruguay a very good puncher's chance against Argentina should that be the round of 32 matchup.
16: About a minute and a half. Your favorite bet or two college bets in college football or what?
17: Arkansas under 4.5 wins, Michigan under 8.5 wins, Florida State under 6.5 wins. Those are the three win totals I feel the absolute best about. And then you can throw in a little Yannick Sinner to minus 270 or so to win the French. It's a good little parlay leg. Whatever bet you like, throw a little Yannick Sinner minus 270 or so to win the men's French Open at Roland Garros coming up as well. It'll give you a little bit more boost on your bet.
16: We follow a Michigan fan on Twitter. That Michigan fan, hopefully that person does not listen to the podcast. They would not be happy with that Michigan bet.
17: Well, this is going to be a year where Michigan takes a little bit of a step back, I think, record-wise, but long-term, moving forward, they'll be good. Every team that they played last year that finished ranked, they wound up losing by double digits. I'm not sold Bryce Underwood is going to be the guy that everybody thinks he is going to be. So we'll see what happens. 8-4 with Kyle Whittingham as your head coach moving forward. You'll be in a good position.
16: The Bear, Chris Felica. Bear, where can we find you?
17: Chris Felica on Twitter and Instagram. 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I'll be on VSiN, obviously. We call it Fezzik Fridays on VSiN in case you've never heard of that before. We give Steve Fezzik the headline. But yeah, we're Belmont State's coming up on June 6th.
16: Bear, Appreciate it, man. Stick around. We'll wrap up here on VSiN, the Sports Betting Network. Don't go anywhere.
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0: Monday edition of VSiN by the Books. Dave Ross, we're here at the Mint Gaming Hall, Franklin, Kentucky. Our closer, Jensen Lewis, back home in Cleveland, Ohio. What a weekend of baseball, of fights, of golf, hockey, basketball, you name it, Jensen. So much to break down over the weekend, but you got to wake up today in Cleveland and feel pretty darn good about your chances now with the Knicks after eliminating the Pistons in seven games last night.
1: Surreal yesterday. Biggest laying of an egg by one seed on their home floor in a game seven in quite some time. I know everyone was all up in arms about why it wasn't on broadcast television. For those that don't know, these deals were negotiated a handful of years ago. The stupidity of some people just always surprises me. But the stupidity of how badly the Cavaliers beat the Pistons was one for the books. Woo. And what a weekend it was, my friend. Can't believe we are halfway through May already. And what a conference finals we finally have now in the NBA.
0: Halfway through major championship golf season as well. Game 7 tonight in the NHL. Lots to get to here in our highlights and headlines.
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0: Wasn't much of a game last night, but for somebody sitting on Cavalier tickets last night and feature tickets, it was a beauty to watch. Cavaliers absolutely destroyed Detroit in Game 7 last night. Soars over the total as well. It's on to New York. Tuesday night, Game 1 of the Eastern Conference Finals will begin there. Jensen, it's what we talked about for most of the series. You kind of felt like Cleveland was the better team, and yet after what happened in Game 6, I'm sure there were not a lot of people out there that were faithful in Cleveland to get it done in Game 7. But I think in the end, at least finally, it took seven games for the better team to show itself.
1: Oh, yeah, count me as one that we've seen this movie before here. But I think what a remarkable performance from Kenny Atkinson game to game, right? There were some significant adjustments. He makes the tweak to have Max Strus in the starting lineup from minute number one. I think that emotionally was big for this group. Donovan Mitchell channeling his inner Magic Johnson, just facilitating left and right there in the first half. It really was making sure that everyone else got involved. We did not have to look at the horror story of James Harden in Game 7's. He was a no-show per usual with 9 points, but it didn't matter. Donovan Mitchell, Jared Allen, the two towers. Allen and Mobley really took over. Yeah. And that, if you're a Cavs fan, Dave, is really important headed into this Eastern Conference Final, where the front court, knowing what Karl-Anthony Towns and company are going to present as far as challenges go, that's a great piece of momentum there for the Cavaliers headed into New York here in just a day's time.
0: They led by 9 after 1. They then outscored the Pistons by 8 in the second quarter and then 9 again in the third quarter. So do that math. And then they were up 9 midway through the fourth when they pulled the starters. So essentially, you're looking at 9-8-9-9 with the starters here, Jensen. It was all one-way traffic here for Cleveland, never in doubt, in this Game 7 victory. How about SGA becomes the 14th player in NBA history to win back-to-back MVP awards? I don't think this was much of a surprise. Maybe a surprise that we got the announcement when we did before the Game 7 began.
1: Shams Charania, the scheduled tweet that wasn't supposed to be right there. So, yeesh. All right. Taylor Rooks and company just roasting Shams there. So, yeah, this is the official announcement. 83 of the 100 first place votes, pretty overwhelming. Anxious to get Zach Cohen's thoughts on it. Was it the right decision as far as how, you know, heavily in favor of SGA it was? Was there an argument to be made for Victor Wembanyama? You know, one of those things, too, where we'll find out if there's adjustments this offseason. Remember the players, Dave, specifically Luka Doncic, wanting to, you know, get rid of that minimum games played rule for some of these awards. So I wonder if there's any tweaks to that. But again, if you had tickets on SGA, congratulations for cashing those back-to-back MVPs here in the association.
0: Yeah, pretty darn incredible there. And again, we're going to get to Game 1 of the Western Conference Finals. We'll begin tonight, Spurs against the Thunder. And it looks like Jalen Williams will be a go here for OKC. I think we all thought this would be the finals, that there was no Denver, no upsetting the apple cart here. Here we are with, I guess, clearly the two best teams in the regular season here, Jensen. 6.5 to the way of the Thunder tonight. What do you make of early thoughts here in Game 1?
1: Yeah, our great friend Scott Seidenberg of Cashing Out got a couple of good nuggets here. In the NBA playoffs, teams coming off a week of rest are 26-11 straight up, but 24-13 ATS in game ones going all the way back to 2003. So that's interesting here as you look at the Thunder laying 6.5. That would apply to not only OKC, but also to the Knicks, Dave, who opened up, what, 7.5 point favorites there for the Cavs. So if you think that trend continues, a pretty healthy win percentage there, at least ATS. Both home teams, big favorites, looking to try and cover and get out to those early 1-0 leads.
0: If you watch the PGA Championship at Aronimink this weekend, it did not disappoint. Amazing 4 days there. I know there's a lot of consternation, some people, about Aaron Rye not only getting that win yesterday, but now major champion Aaron Rye. Who? Yeah, a guy who's basically 300-1 on the odds board coming into the weekend. One of the longest of long shot victories ever at a major championship. And Jensen, by the way, how unlikely was this? This was a golf course that was supposed to be set up for bombers, and it's supposed to be a putting contest. Aaron Rye ranked 141st in putting coming into the weekend as one of the shortest guys on tour. So you can understand why this was such a surprise in the manner and a blowout victory, if you will, in the back nine. So it was a stunner. And as Jeffrey Benson at Twitter posted yesterday, there were 12 tickets on Rye to win this. Again, 300-1, Jensen, is where he closed. And about 19 tickets last night at around 1850. Needless to say, this was not a popular dog choice.
1: I think the obvious takeaway here is, yeah, you had a lot of the big names that until the final round really didn't surface. You know, at one point we had John Rahm, who was with a share of the lead. You know, Justin Thomas was in early. At one point I saw someone say, hey, Justin Thomas has already gone in, had a sandwich, taken a shower, and still is in contention here because – you didn't have Aaron Rye pull away there until the last, what, 4 to 5 holes there. And that bomb putt, you could see the reaction. I mean, just the surreal feeling. Like, he knew at that point, I think, and was trying to hold it all in, that he had just become a major champion. Those are the moments you remember forever. And, again, if you're one of the 12 people that played at Circa and had the 300-1, my oh my, drinks on you for a week. So great stuff, good theater. We're on to Shinnecock, and why is that important? That's the career Grand Slam watch there for Scottie Scheffler. So excited to see that and hear your handicap in about a handful of weeks' time. But congratulations, Aaron Rye. You are the Wanamaker Trophy winner here in 2026.
0: And that, by the way, that Sunday at Shinnecock will be Scottie Scheffler's birthday. So it could be a lot of things converging when we get to Shinnecock next month. Aaron Rye, we'll have more and hear from the winner later on in this program. Boy, how about the Mets and the Phillies? You talk about Aronimink there outside of Philadelphia. The Phillies beating up Paul Skeens yesterday. They get back over 500. And the Mets with the win of the year down to their last out, down 3. Tyrone Taylor takes David Bednar out in the bottom of the ninth to tie this thing up. And then they get the walk-off from Carson Benge in the bottom of the 10th to win the Subway Series. Really good weekend here for the Metropolitans and the Phillies in the NL East.
1: Absolutely. And again, when you think about what a difference it's been for the last 3

0: and a massive series win. Perhaps a sign of things to come, Dave, when we get to Daily Diamond. I was thinking of you yesterday putting it together. You might like a little nugget we have for everybody once we get to talking some baseball later in the show.
1: That's called a tease, people, and now I'm intrigued. I'll also say this. We need to start looking at Zach Wheeler for Cy Young a little bit. His ERA under 10. Paul Skeens takes a beating yesterday. Goes back over, I think, 2.53, somewhere in that vicinity for Skeens. How about what's going to happen tonight? Sabres and Canadiens, win or go home. I've been talking about this series, mentioned it over the weekend. Remember on Friday, I said, hey, if you like the Sabres, 10-1 was going to be your number if they could win two more games. Well, they win the first one in Montreal. And I've said it here in the program a lot. Home ice, I don't know how much it's really mattered. So, again, it's now Buffalo's turn to try to hold home courts. Why I was on the Cavaliers last night in Game 7 in the NBA. Jensen, how much stock do you put on home ice tonight with the Sabres as a small favorite at $1.22?
0: No, I would say I'd want Game 7 in my barn anytime. And so I'm sure, those at the KeyBank Center will be ferociously involved from puck drop here. Only play I have, I played it yesterday or day before that. I played the under 5.5. What do we usually see in hockey game sevens? Low scoring, lots of physicality, and really the netminders at attention from minute number one. So thrilled that we get another standalone game seven tonight. Very excited to watch it. And for the right to play the, and I mean well-rested, Carolina Hurricanes. Mm-hmm. We got to remind them what time of the year it is once they get back to the Eastern Conference Final in their barn here in a couple of days.
1: Rooting for Buffalo, but on a betting perspective, home ice has not meant a whole lot here in this series, that is for sure. Napoleon Sola, by the way, wins the Preakness over the weekend, that second leg of the Triple Crown there. Of course, we know there will be no Triple Crown winner this year. Coming back, talk some more basketball, hockey, everything, golf, you name it. Lots to wrap up here over a very busy weekend. It is VSiN by the books.
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2: We continue VSiN by the Books and have Chris Meaney join us in hour number two, talking all things Stanley Cup playoffs, big game seven tonight between the Montreal Canadiens and the Buffalo Sabres. And Zachary Cohen is going to join us in hour number three to talk all things NBA. And, of course, Will Hill will join us as well, the king of Connecticut. But, Jensen, let's get back to it. Cavaliers absolutely destroy Detroit, winning by 31 in a game that looked like, all right, maybe halftime. You know, what are you down at that point? 17. If you're Detroit, can you get back in it in the third? No. Cleveland comes right out in the third, outscores them by 9. Makes this into the mid-20s, end up winning by 31. Is there any other takeaway other than Detroit picked a bad night to have a bad night? Or from my vantage point watching, it just felt like Cleveland, if you get that version of the Cavaliers, the Knicks might have their hands full here for the next potentially 4, 5, 6, 7 games.
3: Yeah, I would say a couple things to unpack. Number one, the better team won in this series. And that to me is probably the one thing that we looked at. Were the Pistons on borrowed time, Dave? Perhaps. I still, having been part of a game seven in my career in the American League Championship Series, there's something to be said for the start to a game, but there's also something to be said for when you get to kind of the middle round and you land the kind of haymakers that the Cavaliers did. I think just the lack of discipline, the turnovers by Detroit, the extra possessions, you know, the second chance, third chance opportunities that Cleveland made, it never felt like Detroit made an adjustment, period. And to come out at halftime, at least from a Pistons perspective, and be that lackadaisical, I mean, Donovan Mitchell gets the steal, gets the layup, gets the line, and I'm like, that's it. That's toast. I'll turn this thing off. I've seen enough. It was really a remarkable job by the Cavaliers answering the bell. The way they got embarrassed in Game 6, it was like they just completely turned the page. They mentally said, forget everything that's happened. This is a one-game series. That's how we're going to approach it. Good adjustments from Kenny Atkinson. And now looking forward to, you said it, the Knicks have presented Cleveland with a lot of problems the last handful of years in the postseason. Yep. This iteration, though, as you kind of alluded to, this iteration of the Cavaliers might just be that team that could give the Knicks a headache in a lot of different spaces here. So I think from a depth perspective, is Cleveland right there with them? Absolutely. Now it's a matter of, can you go to the most intimidating arena and be able to exercise your postseason demons of the past? We're set up for a dandy, I think. I really do. And again, for being a fan, I did not have the faith last night that they would get it done. Hope has been restored. And more importantly, your 20-1 ticket now, buddy, alive and well. Will you think about monetizing before tip of game one, or will this be a game-by-game basis the same way that you approach the Blue Jays in the World Series ticket?
2: Probably be game by game, but I'll say this, being on Cleveland last night, they've kind of already monetized it for me. You know what I mean? They've already now, now we're playing with house money. Had them first half and had them for the full game last night, which is really nice. I'm looking at the series price and I'm going, boy, look, if I had nothing invested, and obviously I've got that nice ticket on the Cavaliers, so I'm good, but the Knicks at minus 265 feels way too heavy to me. To me, if I just coming into this series, if you made me play this, I could only play the Cavaliers right now at plus 215. Because of OG Anunoby, I know that, you know, he's hopeful to come back for this series, but even if he does come back, what's he going to look like? You talk about the depth, and all of a sudden, I think Proctor was the only player that didn't get in the game last night here for Cleveland as they emptied out their bench. So it's not one of those, we had to go a hard 48 minutes to get through game seven, so what's the turnaround going to be like for tomorrow? I think they're going to be good. And you really didn't get a vintage, as you mentioned, James Harden performance. Didn't need it last night with the bigs doing what they did. So, to me, Jalen Brunson obviously is the alpha. He's the guy right now that I think you look at all the stars, if you want to call Donovan Mitchell a star, James Harden, et cetera. You would look at Brunson first. This was 7.5, seems some sevens out there for tomorrow night here, Jensen. To me, this would be dog or pass on the series price at this juncture, but I will be looking to play game by game.
3: I think it's great. And again, I'm really intrigued now. The pressure, ironically, is on the Knicks. They were going to be a favorite regardless if Detroit got through, and that kind of just tells you where the respect would be for a number one seed, that the Pistons would have been a series underdog there. Keys for me in this series, and kind of already looking to game one, we mentioned Scott Seidenberg had that great nugget. Since 2003, favorites there with at least a week off in game ones have been 24-13 against the spread there. And it's two sizable spreads, man. Seven and a halves there for the Knicks, 6.5 here tonight when we get game one of the Spurs and the Thunder. I would say my head tells me to take the Knicks. My heart says maybe watch game one and see it. But, man, that feels like where I would be at this point. Any feel for you right now if you had to lay that for tomorrow night's game one?
2: Again, I'm trying to get the latest on OG Anunoby, and it says that he's, you know, getting better. Very vague terminology out there, right? Obviously, hey, he's getting better. Yes. He's closer to return. We can say that every day, Jensen, about us in everyday life. So I do think that that would be – look, if OG Anunoby was 100% healthy – I think I might feel differently about that depth factor that you alluded to. And I wonder, not to say that Cade Cunningham got tired, but I almost felt like you could run a lot of bodies at him. Cleveland did, and he had a poor shooting night last night, and you kind of felt like Cade was starting to wear down a little bit as that series went on. I wonder if they can do the same thing to Jalen Brunson, in that if you don't have, you know, how good is Hart going to be, if OG really can't be that secondary guy here. Like, where's the other scoring going to come from? Because I wonder if it's going to be a Brunson a la Cade, where I got to put up 35 and 40 in order to really give us the best chance to win. And can I do that over potentially 5, 6, 7 games? That's where I start to look at it. Because, again, as we alluded to with Cleveland going into the series, they just had more tools in the tool shed that they could bring to the fight than Detroit had. And I kind of feel the same way. So to me, again, I would lean Cavaliers in this series and throw those 3 and 4 seeds out the window now after Detroit and Boston were 1 and 2. I, as you mentioned, I don't think that means a whole lot at this juncture here. It does mean a little something here with the Thunder as the 1 seed, Spurs at the 2. They're going to get underway tonight with game number 1 here, Jensen. You know, I talk about home ice and how it hasn't meant a whole lot in the Stanley Cup playoffs. Home court, though, out west, how big an advantage do you think that'll be for OKC starting off tonight?
3: I don't think it matters at all, because you've had the Thunder absolutely be handled by the Spurs. And if there is one team that is absolutely unequivocally not afraid, if anything, I think the Spurs wanted this fight. Like, if you had to put it in UFC terms, you know, when you get the guys that win, and then Joe Rogan comes up, gives them the mic, and they call out who they want next. Well, I think from the first tip of this NBA postseason, the Spurs firmly were like, that's who we want. We hope you're there, because you know we've owned you, and we're going to do it again. So I think this is a remarkable little contrast of a defending champion. Hey, we're still the champs. It comes through us. And then that top contender, if you will, in fighting terms. You got a confident Spurs group. They're young. They feel invincible. This is a beautiful setup here. And I think for many people, Dave, they feel that this might be the NBA Finals right here. Winner is going to win it all, regardless if it's New York or Cleveland. I can't get away from that. This feels like a supreme heavyweight fight. I hope we get at least 6, if not 7 games. That was the thing I wanted to bring up with you. If you look at some of the pricing, it almost behooves you to play the series in 6 or the series in 7 price. I think we're destined. Can you even see this being a 5 game? I can't see that. I think this is back and forth all the way to the end.
2: I want to see what, you know, I talk about OG Anunoby. What about Jalen Williams? What's he going to look like here for OKC? We haven't seen him in a while. And all of a sudden, to throw him back in there in game one, not only do you worry about the health, you worry about the rotations, and you just, is that a seamless transition to get him back in there? And I agree. I love the fact that that's the mentality of the Spurs. They didn't want to duck and dodge. They wanted to take on the heavyweight champ. They wanted, in order to win it, potentially to beat the guy that currently is the top dog. And that's, of course, OKC is the reigning defendings. There is an edge mentally, if that is your viewpoint, if you're a Spur. And you can go back to Wemby's comments he made, a couple months ago, we ran right here in the program, kind of alluding to, hey, we beat them fully staffed, and we beat them when we're not fully staffed. Like, we've beaten those guys. We're not scared of those guys at all, if I'm paraphrasing Wemby's comments. So you're right. They are not shying away from this fight. I'm really intrigued to see what game one looks like. Now, if they go out there and get punched in the nose tonight pretty good at home at OKC, you know, it could be like, hey, be careful what you wish for. But I'm with you. I kind of look to the Spurs tonight and think they're going to be pretty spunky against OKC. And that could be the true de facto NBA championship that begins tonight in Oklahoma City. What about the NHL? Who's going to take on Carolina? I've been waiting and waiting and waiting for an opponent. We'll finally find out who they're going to play in the Eastern Conference Finals. That all begins tonight. That's next right here. Eason by the Books.
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9: My name is Erica. 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I said, how bad is it? 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Before we could see Kaysen, the trauma doctor came in and said he needs to go to Shriners.
10: To survive a burn injury and to return to life unafraid and full of joy and be who you're supposed to be is what we strive to deliver to our patients. 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
11: I wouldn't do anything else.
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2: 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Back alongside the aforementioned Jensen Lewis, Dave Ross here with you as we get ready for Game 7 tonight. Best two words in all of sports. And I think we might get a little bit more drama tonight on the ice than we did on the hardwood last night here. But again, Canadiens Sabres, boy, if you've been playing this, the anti-zigzag against home ice, you're getting solid plus money and you're cashing tickets, because here we go, where home ice has just not meant anything. Sabres hope it means something tonight with Game 7 in Buffalo. They're small favorites, but Jensen, this series, as I mentioned before it began, felt coin flippy from the beginning, and here we are with the ultimate coin flip on a Game 7.
3: Yeah, and the ultimate regression, I think, scoring-wise. 11 goals in Game 6, 9 in Game 5, but we know what Game 7 usually does to people in the NHL. It is back and forth. It is strategic. You have the netminders who are usually minding their P's and Q's. We probably get some just heroic saves on both sides. This definitely feels like that 2-1, 3-2 final score, whoever it may be. And as you kind of take a look at some of the percentages, Dave, we have here this morning, it is a little bit more on the Sabres side, about 62% of bets, only 31% of money, which usually tells you that could be a pro versus Joe setup where the professionals could be on the Canadiens there. Seeing them right around even money, plus 104 at FanDuel, seeing plus 10, probably your best price there at Circus. So again, shop around for the sides you like. But to me, the most convincing spot is this dynamic. I'm on the under 5.5, played it yesterday. I would absolutely recommend that again today. And I think that we're in for, stylistically, as you said, it hasn't been home ice advantage per se. But I think I'd rather be the Sabres headed in the way that you won on enemy ice in Game 6, convincingly having that feeling where Montreal, like, oh, man, we had a chance to end it, didn't get it done. Now we got to pack everything up, us against the world. So I'm thrilled that we get one of these with these two kind of clubs, the way that they've been going back and forth. But stylistically, Dave, I think we see a very, very tight, low-scoring game tonight.
2: I would think if you're looking correlated play and you're thinking under 5.5 goals, that would lean myself towards the Canadiens side on the road, just from a betting perspective here, because I'm looking open ice and I'm going, that's where I want the Sabres. Like, if you, and look, Canadiens have won a couple of those style of games too, very high scoring. But I think that behooves Buffalo to get that tempo up, more rubber on the netminders here. And you do have a rookie netminder still here for Montreal. You kind of have that two-headed monster back and forth here for Buffalo. So to me, I kind of feel like, boy, Buffalo, I want to get goals instead of playing a tight one where it's 2-1 late and, you know, one bad slip and maybe your whole season goes away. Do you see it the same way, that the under might play a tight game where, every, you know, we're really controlling the puck here and making sure we don't have all that open ice, every possession, we're playing a little bit closer to the vest? Does that lend you towards a Canadiens side or just the dead under 5.5?
3: Probably just a dead under. Thinking of live spots tonight, I think the only way that I would jump in is a puck line and getting a puck, regardless of what side it would be. So pre-flop, Dave, likely just the under 5.5. But my thought process would be, and if people are watching along tonight, I think whoever scores first, maybe that's an immediate jump on a live puck line at a commercial break. Don't do it. Don't do it until they go to commercial break, please. Like, allow a little catch-up time. But that would be my initial feel. I don't see this high scoring. I don't see it other than a single puck deciding, a single goal deciding who ends up moving on to take on Carolina in the Eastern Conference Finals.
2: Imagine if we get overtime. I mean, is there any better drama in sports than a Game 7 overtime in the Stanley Cup playoffs? It's as nerve-wracking from a betting perspective, from a fan's perspective. I don't know how the players do it because we're nervous just watching those guys do what they do. By the way, Carolina's minus 270 to win the Eastern Conference and get to the Stanley Cup final. Right now, Buffalo's second betting choice, plus 475. Remember, that was 10-1 before Game 6 in Montreal. And Montreal now has slipped to the third betting choice at plus 550. Again, rest or rust, we'll talk a lot about it. I've talked a lot about Carolina, their history in the Eastern Conference Finals. They've lost their last 15 – wrap your head around this, America. They've lost their last 15 games in the Eastern Conference Finals. It's still unbelievable when you think about it. Jensen, do you think one of these dogs, whichever one it is, will be live in the Eastern Conference Final?
3: So I'll repeat kind of our thoughts that we had at the end of last week. I would want to – almost blindly fade Carolina in game one only. It's so much time off. And perhaps even more so, Dave, is that first period. If it's Montreal or Buffalo, they're probably going to be getting a half a puck. That's where I would be. I would take that first half spread, regardless of who it is, just because it may take a period. It may take a whole game for Carolina to kind of get going then. Game speed versus trying to simulate it. In practice, it's just there's no way to do it. Take it from someone who knows firsthand. Live VP, okay, it's nowhere near the adrenaline of a playoff game. You can do everything you want. You can channel the crowd noise. You can turn the speakers all the way up. Does not matter until you get 18,000 people in that barn and you get that real feel of like, okay, it's on, and we're four wins from the Stanley Cup Finals. So that's my angle. Without even having the result tonight, just going off of history, Dave, and you brought it up last week too, bears repeating. Carolina in the Eastern Conference Final. The history has been against them in so many ways. So a lot of different ways to unpack it later in the week once we get to game one. But business to attend to here in game seven tonight.
2: Almost seems surreal. It seems unreal that you could go to get the Eastern Conference Finals and lose 15 straight games. I mean, think about how good you have to be to win the first two rounds of the Stanley Cup playoffs and then not win a game when you get to the finals. It's unreal. I would get nervy if Carolina loses game one at home, and then it's Shirley Bassey, just another case of history repeating. Speaking of waiting, my goodness, we still have to wait till Wednesday night to get game one of the Western Conference Finals between VGK and Colorado. So Colorado's had a lot of time to wait. Vegas, too, so plenty of rest. That won't be an issue here when you get to game one. You know, we talked about maybe John Tortorella. I don't know if he's got a magic potion that he sprinkles on these guys to figure out to get the best of VGK. But, you know, maybe dicey in the first round series against Utah, they get by. Dicey against Anaheim, but here they are. Nothing dicey for Carolina. They've only dropped one game so far in the Stanley Cup Finals, or in the playoffs, rather. Or two games now, rather, to get it done in six against Minnesota. But I am starting to go... Is VGK live at plus 210? Even though I've got tickets on Colorado, do we have to look at VGK differently because Torts is the guy calling the shots?
3: Oh, you certainly could. And I would absolutely want a piece of the puck line of VGK the way that they're going right now. As I had kind of alluded to last week, house money for them because everyone, and I mean everybody, believes that Colorado is going to win this thing and get to the Stanley Cup final and win it as well. So the pressure remains on Colorado. I don't think they care, though. They have been a juggernaut. Mm. They have looked the part. If you're looking early and shop around here, I know this total opened at 5.5, and it's up to 6 and 6.5 in some spots. Dave, I wouldn't mind paying a little juice for both the VGK puck line at plus 1.5 or an alternate over 5.5. I wouldn't mind that right now. Just again, could be one of those situations, feel each other out in that first period and then unleash the beast there in the second period and beyond. So that would be my initial handicap. And then, as you said, we still got to wait till Wednesday to get this thing going on. Really. So we'll be all right, though. I think we're in for a heck of a Western Conference Finals there.
2: It was five games that they beat Minnesota, and you almost forget about the miraculous comeback. We just assumed it was going six.
3: Yes.
2: But that great three-goal rally here for Colorado to get it done. So, again, you get a sweep of L.A., and then you beat Minnesota in five. So they've been tested in those games, but still only one loss through eight Stanley Cup games so far, or nine Stanley Cup games, eight wins here for Colorado. Pretty darn impressive. And clearly right now, if it is Carolina and the Avs, I feel like that would be the best of the best Top Gun style here right now in the Stanley Cup. If we get there in the finals, that'd be a monster final. But I know VGK and certainly the winner of Buffalo and Montreal will have something to say about that. Let's wrap up what we saw in Major League Baseball over the weekend. We did have some sweeps out there. We had some ridiculous comebacks in some of these inner league and city clashes here, Jensen. Let's break it down next right here on Beeson by the Books.
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2: Chris Meade joined the program in the next hour talking all things Stanley Cup playoffs. Going to talk a lot of fighting. Wow, wild fights over the weekend here in MMA. An incredible announcement. Conor McGregor's coming back to fight against Max Holloway. We've got numbers on that as well. We'll get to all that. And Aaron Rye, congratulations. You are a major champion. Waking up today, Aaron Rye wins the second leg here in the four majors this year by winning at Aronimink at the PGA Championship. We're going to hear from the new champion later on next hour as well. But baseball now, Jensen, we get to middle, end of May, starts to get that second month feel. These series, yes, it's still early, but they start to take on a little bit more importance. I think number one would be the Phillies that we should address, and the job Don Mattingly is doing, turning around the Phillies. Hey, Rob Thompson did a great job in his tenure there, but a change felt like it needed to be made, and it was, and they've caught fire here. They sweep away the Pirates. The comeback they had Friday night, I felt like set the tone for the rest of the series. Just if you had the Pirates, that's a disgusting loss. And then to beat up Paul Skeens the way they did, and Zach Wheeler clearly outpitched him yesterday. Jensen, if you're right now with the Philadelphia Phillies side, you got to feel pretty good about where they stand, already over 500.
3: They now go above 500 for the first time. You got to go back to April 8th. When they were 6 and 5. That is how long it has been. It's probably felt like longer than that for most Philly fans. But you're right, 15 and 4 under Don Mattingly. There's no getting around it. The offense has been a huge reason. They are averaging over 5.1 runs per game during this 19-game stretch. Their staff ERA is now at a 2.91 in that stretch. And when you get this kind of offense behind what we all no can be a dominant rotation, you're going to set yourself up for success. As it stands right now, Dave, after this sweep, the Phillies are now just 3.5 games out of a playoff spot. And wow, if you were to tell me that a couple of weeks ago, I'd have said, you're absolutely nuts. They'd make up this kind of ground this quickly. But that's why we tell everyone, you got to respect the length of the season. The overreaction month in April is real. But you make the necessary adjustments in May, which they have done, and to beat Paul Skeens, you're right, Dave. I mean, you look at where Skeens was heading into that start yesterday. Remember, he took the no-hitter into the seventh on Tuesday against the Rockies, where he had those 10 strikeouts in those eight dominant innings. But they had the answer for him, so job well done. I think for me now, I don't know if I'm into a future just yet, for the Phillies, but I did tell people a couple weeks ago, like, I mean, this is too, we asked, would you rather back a Mets team or a Phillies team? Prisoner of the moment at that time, I said, it'd be hard not to back the Phillies just because of the pedigree, the amount of veterans there. And when you have that kind of rotation capability, you just need some health and maybe a couple series victories to get that engine going. That's what you're seeing now from Philadelphia in just about 3 weeks' time.
2: Paul Skeens still the betting favorite to win Cy Young in the National League at plus 230. Zach Wheeler's 50-1. Just throwing that out there. If you're looking for a long shot here, now that he's back from injury, and boy, did he look the part yesterday. Zach Wheeler, 50-1. If he can stay healthy and have command performances like that, high spotlight performance where you outshine Paul Skeens, that go a long way on a big long ticket at 50-1 right now. Freeway series, not much of one. Dodgers get the sweep over Los Angeles, the Angels of Anaheim of Orange County here. I don't think that's a big surprise here, Jensen. They sweep them away. They look the part. Maybe the surprise to me was the Padres sweeping away the Mariners in a lot of these rivalry weekends here. And by the way, do we like this? I kind of do now. I think we've warmed up to these rivalry weekends here, whether it's the Dodgers against Anaheim or the Padres against the Mariners, Mets and Yankees we'll get to. But what'd you make of the Padres sweeping away Seattle?
3: Yeah, this has been a remarkable turnaround here, and I think you look at just the first five meetings, San Diego had outscored Seattle 25-13, and they had won all five. Remember last year, the inaugural Vetter Cup, which is just always startling to me, considering Eddie Vetter is a monster Cubs fan. But I get you that because Eddie Vetter grew up in San Diego County before moving to Seattle, that's why they make this, you know, kind of rivalry. Okay, whatever. Bottom line, Gavin Sheets, if you didn't see the homer he hit in the first inning off of George Kirby, my oh my, that could have generated an earthquake with how he absolutely stepped on it. But we had looked for the Padres offensively to try and turn around. Remember, you are still in a position here where Fernando Tatis Jr. has yet to really get going. We obviously know the issues with the home run ball there, and it's still one that I think if you were to tell me the Padres would be 10 games over 500 and you don't have Fernando Tatis Jr. with a home run yet, I would say that, first of all, you know, do we have an issue there? Maybe. But I think you also have to understand that there is a lot still left in the tank for the Padres. We look to bullpens. We look at those things for October, and San Diego currently would have the best one when healthy. So the Padres have deservedly gotten some respect. One other note, Cole Emerson, top prospect for Seattle, called up yesterday. If you're a fantasy player, go grab him if you don't have him already. He is going to be a force for them. I think very much just like Kevin McGonigal has been for Detroit. Maybe not as quickly, but, boy, he is going to be a fixture for them for years to come.
2: Yeah, Padres doing what they're doing and getting nothing out of Tatis and Machado offensively is rather startling, and yet here they are with a sweep of the Seattle Mariners. Okay, let's get to it. That wraps up the sweeps we saw over the weekend. The Metropolitans, two dramatic wins here against the Yankees. It's the first time in over 90 games where the Mets trailed going into the ninth inning and somehow won a baseball game 7-6 in extras. And how about the White Sox taking two out of three in dramatic fashion with a walk-off yesterday against the Cubs? I think those two city rivalries certainly lived up to the billing here for the Mets and Yanks and the Cubs and the Southsiders.
3: Yeah, the Cubs and the White Sox, remember, this was the first time since 2008 that both teams, when facing each other, were over 500. And the White Sox, Edgar Caro, gets the walk-off homer yesterday as the Cubs actually had the lead. And now, with all due respect, we got ourselves a race. And it isn't just, you know, the two or three teams we thought in the American League Central. We thought everyone would be running down Detroit. They're in last place right now, 5.5 back at Cleveland. We thought the Royals would actually look a lot better. They're 7 games under. They're 5.5 back. Oh, we all had on our bingo card here, Dave. It's Cleveland and the White Sox. That would be just a game apart for the top spot in the American League Central. Put a pin in that one. I have a little double take question for you coming up in Daily Diamond on that front. But the New York Mets, they've 0-96 entering the ninth inning yesterday in their last 96 occurrences, including postseason games when they had trailed after 8 innings. So that turnaround and another series loss for the Yankees, couple that with how much the Tampa Bay Rays continue to be the class of the American League. It's now a 3-game lead for Tampa Bay in the American League East. Another data point that we will touch on in Daily Diamond coming up here as we get towards the last 10 days of May. But a lot of shifting of the American League tectonic plates as some of the big boys have fallen on some hard times here the last couple of weeks.
2: Yankees are still a $2 betting favorite, -205 to win the AL East. But that price has come down here in the last week or so as it looked like it was getting closer to 5-1. And with the Rays now being taken seriously in the betting market, that's now down to -205. Very quickly, the Giants take 2 out of 3 from the A's, a bit of a surprise there. Nationals take 2 out of 3 from the Orioles. Again, kind of like the White Sox and the Nationals playing better baseball than people might realize. And the Blue Jays take 2 out of 3 from Detroit. They've been free-falling as the Cardinals take 2 out of 3 out of the Royals. Any of those series results that surprise you?
3: Well, I think the Cardinals, because they continue to win. And right now, Dave, if we were to start the playoffs today and we don't, the Cardinals occupy the final wild card spot in the National League. I don't think a lot of people saw that coming, and we got a long way to go. But you're 8 games over 500, and they've been one of the best road teams. I know they were playing at home there, the battle for the St. Louis Arch, if you will. But this has been a team that has been able to kind of stand up a little bit. I still have a lot of questions about their pitching, but their offense seems to feel like they can at least hang into some games. Right now, they're 12th in big league baseball in runs scored and 12th in home runs. I just think it's the back of their bullpen. Outside of Riley O'Brien and Jojo Romero, they still got a lot of questions to answer. But, hey, win is a win is a win. You're asked to win series, Dave. That's what they've been doing. And they have been one of the surprise stories in the National League so far this year.
2: Yeah, I think they were one of those short list of teams that maybe we thought might have the worst record in Major League Baseball. And here they are at this stage here, middle of May. Right now, they would be a wild card team. Rather amazing they've been able to do that. And again, back to the Mets for a second. I hope this is the impetus for a run here. We'll find out. They start a series with the Nationals today. And again, talk about the Nats. They've been very, very spunky so far in their offense as well, as they take 2 out of 3 in that Beltway series here with the Orioles over the weekend. Okay, lots to get to here coming up here in hour number 2. Chris Meany's going to join the program talking all things Stanley Cup playoffs as well. Big Game 7 that we've got tonight here between the Sabres and the Canadiens. And kudos, Aaron Rye. You're going to hear from the latest major champion, one we didn't see coming. That's next right here on VSiN by the Books.
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0: of the hour. It is VSiN, Battle Books, Dave Ross right here at the Mint Gaming Hall, Franklin, Kentucky. Our closer, Jensen Lewis, back home, Cleveland, Ohio. Chris Meany is going to join the program later on this hour to talk Game 7 of the Stanley Cup playoffs here between the Canadiens and the Sabres tonight. And again, we're going to have Zachary Cohen talking some NBA in hour number 3, as well as the King of Connecticut, Will Hill. I'll try to go lightly on his Yankees, but no guarantees there, Jensen, if the Mets take 2 of 3. But lots to get to, including people waking up in your city, Jensen, very happy with what they saw last night in Detroit. That's where we begin our highlights and headlines.
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0: Cleveland wins Game 7 in Detroit. That's not the headline. They won by 31 in Game 7 in Detroit. That is the headline to move on to the Eastern Conference Finals. Absolutely annihilating the Pistons. Jensen, I don't know what happened in Game 6, but Kenny Atkinson and crew figured out a way to flip the switch, and when they did, it was all power, all gas, no breaks in this one.
2: So a couple of nuggets for us yesterday, and for those just tuning in, two great friends of the program, Evan Abrams over at the Action Network. If you take out the COVID year, Dave, where we had the bubble for NBA postseason games, the last 25 Game 7s, removing the bubble, the home teams are now 11-14 straight up. That is the worst 25-game stretch in history, at least tied for it. And then Evan Fox, who does a great job over at Yahoo, the Knicks will now open as a -270 series favorite against the Cavs. That is the biggest Eastern Conference series favorite the Knicks have been since 1988. That per Sports Odd History, it is set up, at least on paper, what looks to be a little one-sided. I don't know if it's that. I would not be laying almost $3 on the Knicks, especially the way the Cavs have looked here the last couple of days.
0: I'm stunned by those numbers. And again, I'm sitting on a nice ticket here, almost 20-1 in a parlay we'll get to later on in the week here. With the Cavaliers to close in the Eastern Conference. But that ticket aside, I just don't see it being that big of a difference here. And again, we'll find out about OG Anunoby, what his health looks like, just not even for Game 1, but for the series here. Big favorites in Game 1 tomorrow night. We get it. People are going to look at that short turnaround. But Kenny Atkinson was able to pull his starters here midway through the fourth quarter with that huge lead. I think their legs are going to be just fine for Game 1 coming up tomorrow night at the Garden. We know it's going to be Game 1 tonight between San Antonio and OKC in the Western Conference Final. And how about SGA? Shai Gilgeous-Alexander becomes the 14th player in NBA history to win back-to-back MVPs as his team goes for back-to-back titles. Jensen, the curse, if it is a curse, it wasn't there last year. I don't think it's going to be there this year, but I think they're going to have their hands full tonight, starting with the Spurs in Game 1.
2: Absolutely. I played the over 217.5 for this game one tonight. For what it's worth, Oklahoma City 6-2 to the over this postseason. San Antonio 6-5. The over is why. I know it's moved a couple of points. I had put this in about a day or two ago once we had the numbers populate in earnest. But SGA, 83 of the 100 first place votes. I would say that there are some in the Victor Wembanyama camp that would say that this should have been a bit closer than that, but we will have a chance for a three-peat in the MVP market. Anxious to get Zachary Cohen's thoughts on if this was correct in the voting standpoint. And let's be honest, Wemby would trade an MVP award to beat SGA and the Thunder for the right to get to the finals. Cannot wait for this juggernaut of a series to get underway tonight.
0: History was made yesterday at Aronimink Golf Course just outside of Philadelphia. Englishman wins this, and the Englishman is not Tommy Fleetwood that wins this tournament. It's Aaron Rye that wins this. And I say that history because there were tickets out there at 300-1. This is the longest long shot to win a major in over two decades here yesterday at Aronimink. And if I told you that a golfer went 4-under on this golf course on the back nine, we used to talk about the Augusta doesn't begin to the back nine on a Sunday. Aaron Rye basically did that at a golf course you're not supposed to go 4-under on the back nine, and wins it going away 9-under par to win this thing by 3 shots. So not only has he become a major champion, but to do it emphatically like that. And anybody that knows Aaron Rye knows that this is a guy that's really well respected in the golf community and just one of those kind of nice guys to finish first here, Jensen. This was Amanda Baleonis on CBS yesterday with the Wanamaker in the background asking Aaron Rye about what the game of golf itself means to the newest major champion.
3: Golf is an amazing game. It teaches you so many things, and it teaches you so much humility and discipline and absolute hard work, because nothing is ever given in this game, no matter what level you're playing, no matter what course you're playing on. So I think it just teaches so many amazing life skills. And I think pretty much every guy on tour are incredible people. And I think the sport should be very proud of the ambassadors that, that represent the PGA Tour and represent the PGA of America.
0: Classy guy, and PGA of America was under the microscope for the course setup and whether or not it was going to produce the best champion. And, you know, look, Aaron Rye was a long shot for a reason, Jensen, but the fact of the matter is it wasn't Rory McIlroy, it wasn't Ludvig Åberg, it wasn't John Rahm, it certainly wasn't Scottie Scheffler to do what Aaron Rye did on the back nine to win this thing. So people can say whatever they want to say, but they got to call Aaron Rye a major champion.
2: He did it, and he did it in style. He had to wait for the final groups to finish up, but what a job, a career-changing performance. Remind me, it was the last couple of holes where he made the bomb putt. You could tell the genuine reaction that he couldn't believe it at first, and then it started to sink in that I'm home free. 80-1, Aaron Rye is to win the U.S. Open. Shinnecock is where we will shift. We are a month away. June 18th, my friend. And we will all be on Scottie Scheffler watch to try and complete the career Grand Slam. What it happens to be his birthday and Father's Day all in the same day there on Sunday. Should he have a chance to hoist that one? So excited for our third major of the year in just a month's time.
0: Get ready for Narrative Street on that. If Scottie on Father's Day, on his birthday, I think his 30th birthday. I mean, it's just amazing how many things could line up on that Sunday at Shinnecock. For Scottie Scheffler to get the career Grand Slam. Jordan Spieth comes up short in this year to do that here at the PGA Championship. And by the way, we shouldn't forget Aaron Rye's eagle on 9. He played the last 10 holes on this golf course at 6 under par. Somebody was on a heater, and that somebody was Aaron Rye. Amazing. Let's get to what we saw over the weekend in Major League Baseball. And, hey, Met fans, yeah, you know, I saw people like, oh, Yankees are going to throw out the chance, say the line, how many world championships we have. We know this is your World Series, Mets. And, yeah, that's what Yankee fans have to do after a bitter defeat yesterday at the hands of the Mets. They win the Subway Series 2-1, and the Phillies sweep away their in-state brethren and the Pittsburgh Pirates to get over 500. Zach Wheeler gets the better of Paul Skenes. In the NL East, I don't know. The Braves don't seem like they're slowing down, but signs of life, at least from two teams we thought would challenge the Braves this year in the NL East.
2: Yeah, it's the Mets, first of all, for those that didn't hear it earlier, 0-96 in their last 96 games entering yesterday, including postseason contests when trailing after 8 innings. So that a feat in of itself. And then our great friend Sarah Langs, courtesy of Elias Sports, the Phillies now the 5th team in the last 100 years to go from 10 or more games under 500 to at least a game over 500, all within the span of the first 47 games of the season. The Phillies now join the 0-1 Athletics, the 96 Marlins, the 58 Cardinals, and the 51 Giants. 15-4 under Don Mattingly, man. It is a wildly different narrative now in the city of brotherly love.
0: The Phillies not only are odds on to make the postseason, you have to lay $1.60. You got to lay $1.60 on the Phillies. What a dramatic turnaround by the Mets. By the way, the Metropolitan is right now plus +320 to make the postseason. So they're not getting the Phillies money just yet. Let's talk a little bit about what we're going to see tonight. Game 7 between the Canadians and the Buffalo Sabres. Again, Chris Meade is going to join the program a little bit later on here. Jensen, home ice has not meant a whole lot. Buffalo is hoping that it means something tonight.
2: I think so. And again, I played the under 5.5 a day or two.

0: mice, but you said it. Flip a coin. Hasn't really mattered where these two teams have been, but I think the scoring does kind of come back down. I know both goaltenders have had some issues the last couple of games and for the duration of this series, but for one night and one night only, it feels like that 2-1, 3-2 final for the right to move on to face Carolina in the Eastern Conference Finals.
1: I'm reading this right. Overtime prop tonight is +260. That feels like an investment I might be willing to make. I could see overtime coming tonight here. And, you know, the only two better words than game seven would be a third word, overtime game seven. That would be absolutely amazing if we could get one of those extra frames. I know those fan bases north of the border and certainly in Buffalo might not want that as much. All right, when we come back, again, we're going to talk more about the Stanley Cup playoffs here later on with Chris Meany. We're going to have Zach Cohen and Will Hill join us in the third hour talking all things NBA, baseball, and beyond. But in this hour, we've got a lot to get to, including the Daily Docket today. We're going to talk a lot about some UFC that we saw over the weekend and a major announcement that we heard over the weekend. Yes, Conor McGregor is back. A rematch against Max Holloway. There are numbers posted for that. We'll get to that. Aaron Rodgers is back with the Pittsburgh Steelers. We'll discuss that coming up as well. And again, talking more puck as well. So lots to get to right here, second hour of VSiN Buffaloes.
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1: We continue VSiN by the Books. Dave Ross and Jensen Lewis here with you. And Jensen, age is just a number. At least for some of us, that's what they say. when I wore a younger man's clothes.

0: knows, the oldest player in the NFL this year is Aaron Rodgers. Yes, he's back in the NFL. He returns to the Steelers on a one-year deal. He's going to be 43 years young in December. But again, out of all the players in the league, he is officially the oldest. First of all, 10-7 a year ago, it worked out well with Mike Tomlin. And I think people thought, well, this is a package deal. They always had an affinity for each other. So as long as Mike Tomlin's there, Aaron Rodgers would be there. Mike Tomlin's not there. It's now the other Mike, Big Mike, Mike McCarthy, taking over in year one. Of course, he and Aaron won a Super Bowl together back in their Green Bay days. What do we make of this reunion at this age for Rodgers and McCarthy, both still trying to prove they got something left in the tank?
1: I think it's one of the great unknowns, especially looking at this division in and of itself, right? I mean, the Ravens odds on to win the AFC North at minus $1.15. The Bengals are the next betting choice at plus +210. Steelers at 5-1. Browns at 16-1. Those are the prices on DraftKings. We always look for consistency, and that's kind of been the theme here for the Steelers, at least it was in the Mike Tomlin era. Well, the Mike McCarthy era begins, and yes, do you have familiarity, Dave? Sure. I just wonder, where are we from a continuity standpoint? Does it make sense that Aaron Rodgers, even with the familiarity there of Mike McCarthy and how that offense runs and how Mike wants to do things, does it match with the skill sets? Does it match with the personnel? I think that remains to be seen. This training camp will be one of the more intriguing ones from a this might be it. Like, how many more years does Aaron Rodgers have? And how much are we pivoting towards, well, this defense is still going to be one that needs some improvement, that needs to kind of make adjustments to help out in a division where you are going to have a lot of resistance from what Baltimore and Cincinnati at least will have out at the beginning of 2026.
0: I look at it too, and again, when you talk about the reunion here with Big Mike, and it's been a minute, Rodgers won a couple more MVPs after Mike McCarthy left Green Bay, and the narrative was, and I never bought this narrative, but it was, oh, McCarthy's holding back Aaron Rodgers. Well, they didn't win anything with Matt LaFleur and Aaron Rodgers in Green Bay. He won some individual awards, that's great, but you didn't win anything there either. So I never really kind of bought that type of stuff. The numbers look good from a year ago, over 3,300 passing yards, 24 touchdowns, 7 picks. He doesn't throw a lot of picks. He never has in his career outside of his early days. Completion percentage, almost about 66%. Again, lost in that wild card round here, but a competitive winning the division year in year one. I know that the age is everything that everybody's going to look at here, but I do think when you look at the numbers, and if he could do that again, why can't they compete in this division again?
1: I think they can't. It's just the health, right? The health and the ability to execute, even at his age. Like you add Michael Pittman Jr., which was great. You give a little bit more offensive weaponry in a passing first league, but it's just more of the resistance that they're going to face in the AFC North. Let me start there. If you had to pick it today, I know where I would go as far as the AFC mm-hmm. North. I know who I'd pick. I have a sneaky suspicion you and I will align, but if you had to play it today, who do you play to win the AFC North just in the odds market?
0: Well, I'd probably take the Bengals at plus +210. And again, when you've got a new head coach in Jesse Minter in Baltimore, I got to see what that looks like before I can believe it. And I know people are down on Zach Taylor in Cincinnati. I get it. I think people have forgotten they did get to within a skosh of winning the Super Bowl against Sean McVay and the Rams. I mean, we can't discount what actually happened. And I know everybody wants to run him out of Cincinnati. It was his offense that was brought in to make this thing shine. So I got to give him his props there, too, for what he has actually accomplished as a head coach. I do think, though, that right now, if you said who's the best coach in this division, to me it is Big Mike with the Steelers. You got a first-year guy there in Cleveland as well. So you got two first-year head coaches. You got a guy that's been to a Super Bowl in Cincinnati, and you have a coach that's won a Super Bowl, ironically, against the Steelers when he was the head coach of the Packers. So there's like full circle here now with Aaron Rodgers and that team that beat the Steelers, and now here they are leading the Steelers in 2026. They open up the season against the Falcons, a 3-point favorites there. You know, 5-1 to win the division. And again, I think we both kind of lean towards the way of the Bengal Tiger there in Cincinnati. But when I do look at that number at 5-1, it is amazing that at least in the betting market, I think we're discounting and saying that this is a drop-off from Mike McCarthy, from Mike Tomlin. And I've said this for years. Look at their resumes. If I gave you a blind resume of Mike McCarthy's and put it up against Mike Tomlin's, they're almost indistinguishable. I mean, they are that close to the A-Rod gif of looking in the mirror. They are spot-on, almost dead even. So I don't know that there is a drop-off, if any drop-off, if not an improvement this year with Big Mike in Pittsburgh. So if you have nothing invested in this and you don't have a stronger feeling, and again, you want to discount Zach Taylor and that Bengal defense, I get it. 5-1 is not out of the realm of possibility of playing a decent number on the Steelers. Again, I think we might have more questions about the defense than I know everybody's going to look at Aaron Rodgers. I might have more questions about the defense. How good is it really in totality? Maybe that part has started to slip in the last couple of years under Mike Tomlin. So to me, Jensen, I don't know if it's a drop-off at all from coach to coach. I think they're both very, very good and very, very close historically. So I'm not one that's buying this dip on the Steelers because of the change at the head coach.
1: I think they get a little bit of a scheduling breather having the Ravens late, and you kind of know what's in front of you. Those are your final two division games. You'll know exactly what you need to do. At that point, you and I thought you were going Cincinnati. That's where I would go for the AFC North. If I had to bet it right now, I would definitely want a piece of the Bengals at 11-1 to win the AFC. The way I'm leaning right now, I would still have to play the Chiefs. Because I think that they are going to be a prime example of positive regression. And with watching Patrick Mahomes, and he's swinging a golf club already, I would say that the lower body injury looks pretty good if we're getting that kind of rotational energy and force. So we're in good shape there. But, yeah, I Cincinnati, at some point it's got to happen, right? They went out and they upgraded the defense. You get the Dexter Lawrence edition. They got some help on the pass rush, even though Trey Hendrickson now a member of the Baltimore Ravens. But if I'm going in the AFC North today, it's the Bengals to win it. I would want a piece of the Bengals to win the AFC. And I think we are okay just sitting back, like survivor purposes too, just looking at the early portion of the Steelers schedule. Would you want a little piece of the Steelers? Would that be a pivot, or would you want to save them? I don't know if I'm interested, you know, in the first 4 weeks overall, because you have the Patriots, and we'll see kind of what they look like in overreaction week two. Then you have the back-to-back AFC North games with the Bengals and the Browns. I think they're a fascinating survivor option, Dave, this year, and where you would pick to use Pittsburgh as well.
0: I don't want to pick them week one as 3-point favorites against the Falcons, because I don't want to give away the store for free here. The Falcons are one of my teams I think might surprise people down there in the NFC South this year. But looking at that schedule in totality, and again, I always say this, be careful playing the schedule game here when you're getting the win totals. But if you made me play it right now, win total sitting at 8.5 for the Steelers, juice to the under, by the way, I would play the over 8.5 at even money. Because I'm looking outside of the division, which I don't think will be – it's a good division, but I don't think it's like, oh, my goodness, they're going to go 2-4 in the division. I think they could easily go 3-3 in this division. I don't know if they can beat the Browns twice, but they're going to be favored, you would think, twice in those games. I'm seeing games against the Saints. We don't know about the Patriots. Are they going to be down a little bit this year with all their turmoil in the offseason? The Buccaneers feel like a team that people are starting to fade a little bit coming into this year. The Texans are a team that people are starting. I'm looking out of the division. The Texans are a team people are starting to fade this year, thinking regression is coming there. The Panthers, do we really believe in them? And all the Titans are going to be better. Certainly winnable road games here for some of those, including late in the year. At Tennessee and at home against the Panthers. Jensen, I think there's a real possibility for the Steelers to be a 9-10 win football team. Again, haven't played it, but if you made me play it, I think I could only play the over at even money.
1: Wow. You are very bullish compared to where I am. Now, maybe that's my Browns fandom and just always wanting to hate everything Pittsburgh. But I think I'm I have a couple of teams that even once we get through training camp, I don't know where from just a survivor perspective. I think we are going to get there a lot with them in millions. I wouldn't be surprised if we have a lot of Steelers week in and week out, just knowing where they are offensively from last year comparatively in the moves they made this offseason.
0: From somebody who watched every game that Big Mike coached down there in Big D, I'll tell you this. Enjoy that narrative that guy can't coach. He can really coach, and you can take advantage of that in the betting market. I'm a believer in Mike McCarthy. We are back with more on VSiN, the Sports Betting Network.
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9: My name is Erica, and my son, Kaysen, is a patient at Shriners Children. 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I said, how bad is it? 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
10: To survive a burn injury and to return to life unafraid and full of joy and be who you're supposed to be is what we strive to deliver to our patients. 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
11: I wouldn't do anything else.
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0: 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Back alongside Jensen Lewis, Dave Ross here with you. We've got a Game 7 tonight in the NHL. We have a Game 1 tonight in the NBA. And we have major news in the UFC. All of that in today's edition of the Daily Docket.
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0: In the immortal words of the late, great referee in boxing, Mills Lane, let's get it on. Game 7 tonight, Canadiens and Sabres. I can't wait for them to drop the puck tonight in my old stomping grounds up there in Buffalo, New York. It's going to be a raucous environment. Home ice is not meant a whole lot here, though, when it comes to the betting market. It certainly means a lot, you would think, to that crowd. But sometimes those Game 7s, Jensen, you know, if you give up that first goal, it gets really quiet really quickly. And sometimes, not to say it's an advantage, because it's not, but it does feel like sometimes those road teams go in there, and that, like we saw the Cavaliers do last night in Detroit, they silence that barn rather quickly, and then it becomes a takeover. Not saying that's going to happen tonight with Leah, but I think they know they can win there, and certainly they know, because Buffalo's done it twice on their ice, that anybody can win any night in anybody's barn.
1: I agree. It is one of the great points of this series, that we have seen goals, and more goals. And the one night we may not, I think, is tonight. I played the under 5.5. I know we're getting a little bit of a Game 7 tax, if you will, on the price. But this feels like the one time where both goalies will find their way into being more locked down than what we've seen, especially the last two games of the series. What, 11 goals in Game 6? Yeah. We had 9 in Game 5. It feels 2-1, 3-2-ish for me tonight at the KeyBank Center. Don't have a feel on the side right away, Dave, but it would be a live situation for me. Whichever team scores first, I'd want to take that team trailing on the puck line live at that point, because I do think it would be very close. So that would be my handicap. How about you? Anything pre-flop for you before Game 7 tonight?
0: Boy, you know, my heart certainly resides with the Buffalo Sabres. I'd love to see them get through there and get to Carolina in the Eastern Conference Finals. I would say, because of the history of Carolina losing 15 straight here, which is amazing, in the Eastern Conference Finals, that either one of these teams is going to feel pretty good. I mean, look, this is a knockdown dragout. Let's not make any mistake about that. You play 7 grueling games like this is going to be after tonight. You are going to be mentally exhausted a little bit. So you would think that the rest that Carolina has, hopefully that would be mitigated by somebody coming in there going, finally exhaling, and then you get clearly the best team so far in the Eastern Conference of Carolina lying in wait for you, and boy, have they been waiting and waiting and waiting. But I do think, because they're going to know that history, Carolina knows the history, Montreal and Buffalo, whoever wins, they'll know the history. They're going to feel good about getting to that Eastern Conference final with a real chance to win. So these are the two upstarts that we identified before the postseason began. That if there was a flyer you wanted to take at Montreal at 15-1, Buffalo 8-9, 10-1 in the marketplace, these were the two teams that we identified here in VSiN by the books, and here they are in this pivotal Game 7 to get to Carolina. You know, again, heart with Buffalo, my head, I hate to say it, kind of leans with Le Abaton a little bit. I feel like they've got the better of the goaltender. I know he's a rookie, but I feel like if it gets to the tight game that you think we're getting to, and the more defensive-minded game, to me, that might get me to Montreal. I don't know if I'll have a play before the puck drops. But if you made me, Jensen, pick a side today, I'd have to lean with the Canadians at plus money.
1: All right. Then we get to a little game one action then tonight. Spurs and Thunder. To get here, Dave, we had history that occurred. This from ESPN Insights. The Knicks, the Spurs, and the Cavaliers all clinching conference finals berths with at least 30-point road wins. Dave, before this postseason, no NBA playoff run had ever featured three 30-point road blowouts to clinch a series. This year's conference semis alone had three. Mm. And then history for my Cavaliers last night, three 20-point scores in a Game 7 for the first time in franchise history. That's Donovan Mitchell, Jared Allen, and old Sam Merrill off the bench. So they all helped punch the Cavaliers' ticket to the conference final. I've already played a couple of totals here, Dave. I played the over 217 and a half for tonight's game one between the Spurs and the Thunder. Again, the over trend has been really good for Oklahoma City. They're 6-2 to the over here in the postseason. The Spurs above water too at 6-5. I'm seeing some 220s and a halves already out there in some places. So we've gotten a nice little CLV here. Whatever that occurs, we like it. Doesn't mean it's guaranteed to win. So I played the over there. And then already for tomorrow's game one with the Knicks and with the Cavaliers, I did play the over 215 and a half. Make no mistake about it, I think momentum continues. One of our esteemed colleagues back in control, Chris Foster, and of course Joe Freeze, our esteemed producer, kind of talking about, you know, looking at these playoff series. Joe brought it up, and I think it's a great angle. Donovan Mitchell game once in the postseason has usually been a cash cow as far as point totals. Would we ladder a little Donovan Mitchell, 30 or more, 35 or more, maybe a 40 burger or more in the points department? I think that's a unique way to look at the Cavaliers carrying the momentum over from a big blowout game 7 win going into the Lions' den at the world's most famous arena.
0: I'd like it, but I loved what I saw out of Mitchell last night in game 7. He was Donovan the facilitator early on, getting assists. It's setting up everybody, right? Like, that to me is the more effective way for them to win. Now, is it sustainable to win a series? I hope so, with somebody sitting on a big ticket for Cleveland. But yeah, I think you're right. I think Donovan might take the ball in his hands a little bit more here in the scoring front at MSG. Over the weekend, I think we learned a couple things about MMA in general. The big names still rule the sport, right? We saw Ronda Rousey come back and annihilate Gina Carano in a throwback. What year is it? On a new promotion here that we saw there, the MVP promotion. We saw Nate Diaz back in the octagon against Platinum Mike Perry. That didn't go very long. Had to stop that after two rounds, cash those under tickets, and Mike Perry, small price point there, as we thought that would go that way. And then while that was going on, because Francis Ngannou was on that card as well, he knocked out Philippe Lenz in the first round there. And there's such this polarizing Dana White, Francis Ngannou. John Jones was on the dais of that fight card going on. John Jones is still under contract in the UFC. Everybody keeps waiting for John Jones to come back. And is he going to fight for the heavyweight championship? Like Alex Pereira is going to fight Ciryl Gane at the UFC Freedom 250 at the White House here coming up next month. By the way, Pereira, small favorite in that fight at $1.15. And John Jones alluded to the fact after Ngannou called out John Jones, he'd love to get out of his UFC contract if he couldn't fight. He's not. Dana White's not going to let him out of the contract. While that is going on, Jensen, and happy birthday, belated birthday to you over the weekend. You said, give me a birthday winner. And I gave you Arnold that one in that main event. Easy winner for our Englishman to get the job done against Melky Costa. As that's going on, Jensen, a bombshell drops out of Dana White. And he posted a video announcing after the White House card at UFC 328, the July card, 329, guess who's headlining? Conor McGregor is back. So you got Ronda Rousey, Gina Carano, Nate Diaz, Platinum Mike Perry, Francis Ngannou, John Jones on the set. And meanwhile, Dana drops the bomb that Conor is coming back in a rematch against Max Holloway. That's going to be the headliner on July 11th at UFC 329. And by the way, they fought back in 2013. So I don't know if this is good or bad for the sport, Jensen, but MMA, it still seems like the same names a decade later are running the roost here. And by the way, Max Holloway is over a $3 betting favorite today against Conor McGregor. Let me just say this very quickly. If you like Conor, you better bet that number today. it's going to come down once the videos start to show of Conor McGregor. You will not be able to get over $3 in that fight come July, Jensen.
1: One other one. I know Benoit St. Denis and then your boy Paddy Pimblett. We have a little trepidation on where that fight is lined as well.
0: Yeah. Look, I'm a big Paddy Pimblett guy. Scousers don't get knocked out. You might get knocked out by Benoit St. Denis. You might get submitted by Benoit St. Denis. I think that's a good price point to play here. Benoit St. Denis under a $2 betting favorite. As much as I love Paddy the Batty, and I think he's a much better fighter than people think. Boy, right now, I'd be looking to the favorite in the Benoit St. Denis, and I'd be looking to the dog price on Conor McGregor against Max Holloway. We got a lot of time to talk about that. Chris Meany's going to talk with the Stanley Cup Finals coming up. Who's going to be in the finals? We'll decide next right here. Peace and love.
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0: We're going to talk hoops with Zachary Cohen coming up in the next hour. Of course, the King of Connecticut, Will Hill, joins the program. Talk hoops and baseball as well with Will. Get to the Daily Diamond and our best bets right here on VSiN by the books. But a pleasure, as always, to welcome back to the program Chris Meaney. Been with us throughout the Stanley Cup playoffs. Writer, editor at NHL.com. Give him a follow on X at Chris Meaney. And Chris, happy Monday to you. And again, we've been saying it all show. The best two words in all of sports, Game 7. And we get one tonight in Buffalo. Man, I kind of get nervy watching these Game 7s. They always take on a different feel. What do you think this one's going to feel like tonight in Buffalo?
3: Yeah, I think the last time we chatted, I talked about maybe Game 5 being tight checking, low scoring, and I think we saw 5 goals in the first few minutes of that game. And, you know, you look at the total, and it's plus money over 5.5. You know, I do agree with you, and, you know, typically these Game 7s are a little bit tighter. You know, the refs will put their whistles in the pocket. I think we saw that in Game 7 between the Lightning and the Canadiens. It was tight checking. You know, Tampa certainly dominated that game, but Dobish was really strong in it. I still kind of have that feeling that it's going to be tight, but both goalies are kind of struggling at the moment, and certainly we've seen both goalies in Buffalo. We saw all 4 goalies play in the last game we saw, so it does seem like it's a little low, that total, but I do think that this will be a game again where teams they're not going to want to make the mistakes. They're going to be disciplined after the whistles. There's going to be no, you know, chaos and things like that. Just nobody wants to make that mistake, whether it's taking a penalty. But at the same time, guys, some of these penalties, you know, these players have been a little careless. If there's a high stick, if there's a puck over the glass, if there's too many men, these are things that have to be called.
1: Would there be an opportunity in your mind, Chris, just knowing the way and the pace that we've had in this series, but contrasting that with typical Game 7s, would it be a potential first period under here, and then maybe the scoring opens up? And I say that knowing the last time we visited, played the over in what, Game 5, Game 6, and we get 5 goals in the first period, and it was never a doubt. Can you see the emotional tightness, if you will, of this elimination game maybe factoring into a period prop, or just kind of sit back and let's reevaluate how these netminders are at least through a period of play?
3: Yeah, that's a good call and a good angle. Also a good call by you, and you were leaning to the over, I think, the last time we talked, and all those goals happened. I mean, you know, I would look to maybe Buffalo starting strong. It feels like they've started strong in every single game in this round, especially early. I know those games in Montreal, they scored early in those two previous games, and, you know, you're going to have the crowd behind you. And I've really liked some of the adjustments that Lindy Ruff made, in particular getting Tage Thompson going. Now he's got 15 points. I think he's tied now in the playoffs in points. But, you know, him, Norris, and Benson together, they played just under 10 minutes at 5-5. When they were on the ice against Montreal in Game 6, the shots were 8-0 in favor of Buffalo. The scoring chances were 7-1. High danger chances 4-1. Shot attempts 11-4. And, of course, they had the only goal there. And Benson's been great here in the playoffs. He's kind of like the constant. You know, every time he's on the ice, it does seem like Buffalo's kind of making things happen. He's got the 6 points in 6 games. He's second among Buffalo forwards in ice time in each of the last 2 games. And you look at Tage, he's, you know, he's coming off that 4-point game, and he's second in shots in the playoffs with 41, third in shot attempts with 86. To take a look at his shot prop. But to answer your question, I think maybe you could lean with the under in that first period. You kind of get a little bit of a feel how things are going to go. But I do feel like with all of that said, I feel like if we are going to see goals, we're going to know pretty early, right? We've seen a lot of offense early in these games. So, you know, the 5-5 play has been pretty even. The Sabres have the edge in terms of the shot attempts. The Canadiens have been a little bit more opportunistic. But Montreal has shown all season long they're a good team after a loss. You look at Dobish, not only 5-0 in these playoffs after a loss, 18-2-2 this season after a loss. And the Canadiens haven't lost 2 straight games since mid-March. It's a 29-game span. There were 24 road wins this year, second to the Avs, and then won 5 of their 7 on the road. So the Sabres have been very similar on the road as Montreal, and they've had their issues as well on home ice. So really interested to see how this one's going to go.
0: Well, Chris, that was my point that I made with Jensen at the beginning of the show. It feels like home ice, of course you want to have it. Of course you want to play the Game 7 in your barn. But, yeah. You know, as great a home ice advantage as the Bell Center is, Buffalo's won there twice, right? And, you know, Montreal has been able to go here, the KeyBank Center, and get big wins. How much does it turn into a deterrent if you give up that first goal and all of a sudden it's like a pin dropping in there? It feels like sometimes these teams on the road, not to say they relish it, but it does not seem to be the deterrent that we would think home ice advantage should be.
3: Which is weird, right? Because I know you guys have been following the sport for a long time. I have as well. And typically these home teams, they dominate. They take care of home ice. And I think we've seen just over 50% of the wins are from road teams here in the postseason. And, of course, Carolina having their way in the opening round and the Avs and whatnot. But some of these other teams, like the Canadiens, like the Sabres, have gone in to hostile environments and they've taken care of business. So I think that, again, it's – to your point, if there's an early goal by Buffalo, you have the crowd, you have the momentum. One thing we have seen, though, in this round is Montreal has answered pretty quickly when Buffalo scored those goals. I mean, even in those two road wins by Buffalo, they scored in the opening minute. The Canadiens were able to bounce back pretty quickly, but, you know, you can only do that so long. So if Buffalo does jump out to an early lead here, you know, you know that barn is going to be rocking. And again, they have kind of tilted the ice at 5-5 over the past couple of games, kind of hemmed Montreal in their own end, and the Canadiens have made some mistakes. But, you know, I do believe Montreal will be ready to play in this game. Again, this is a good road team, and they're the youngest team in the NHL here in the postseason, and the Sabres are kind of right there with them. Sometimes the moment does seem to be a little bit too big for them. In Montreal, the crowd's rocking. You got the torch coming out. I love it. Everyone loves it. But at the same time, you know, it kind of seems like the moment had been too big for them at home, maybe getting away from the Bell Center. They're going to have some of their fans certainly in that building tonight. Mm-hmm. It should be a really good game, and I would be surprised if it was a blowout. I know we've seen blowouts on both sides. I think this one's going to be a very tight game, and certainly Dobish is going to have to be a lot better.
1: A lot of French language going to be dropped, both positively and negatively, throughout the night, to say the least. I don't know if we'll get as much foreign language when we have Colorado and VGK get underway here later on this week for the right to go to the Stanley Cup Final. Assess it in your eyes here. Dave and I have kind of fallen on, hey, VGK with momentum. John Tortorella is a wizard. He has found so many different ways to help this team through. And I would feel they're on house money, Chris. Everyone believing it's Colorado, not necessarily anointing them, but certainly the pressure, I think, would have to be on Colorado with expectation. Does that get you anywhere, maybe for a game one look or a series look as well?
3: Yeah, I like Vegas in this series. And heading in, I had Vegas beating Colorado in my bracket. And, you know, the eastern side is a little bit out to lunch, but this western side is hanging tight right now. And it's not going to be easy for them, of course. But I look at Vegas, and this is a really good 5-5 team. In the regular season, they allowed the third fewest shots, the second fewest high danger shots. They were third in shot differential. They were sixth in shot attempts percentage at 5-5. And if you look at natural stat trick and take a look at 5-5 per 60, this was a team that had the lowest expected goals against rate in the NHL. They didn't get the saves. They had the worst 5-5 save percentage. They had one of the lowest 5-5 shooting percentages. That stuff is not going to work out. But at the same time, you know, at least they were playing good 5-5 hockey. Torts comes in. I think they were 7-0-1 down the stretch of the season. You know, you could say what you want about Utah and Anaheim, but those are two good teams. I mean, Utah's got a nice young core. Anaheim, you know, had their way with the Oilers, who went to the Stanley Cup Finals in back-to-back years. So, the matchups weren't as strong as, say, Colorado playing Minnesota, but this is a team that has good two-way players in Jack Eichel. He can bring it both sides of the ice. Mitch Marner can do the exact same thing, and what he's doing in the postseason has been unbelievable so far, leading all players with 18 points. He's got four shorthanded points. He's just been absolutely amazing. William Karlsson, the addition of him missing so much time, he's a good two-way forward as well. I wonder about Mark Stone. That's a guy you want to have in your lineup to slow down Colorado. But I think this team is going to hang. I think this series is going to go at least six games, and I would not be shocked at all if Vegas was the team to beat Colorado. These two teams played a few years ago. The Avs were up 2-0 in the series, looked like they were in total control. Everybody loved Colorado in that series, and Vegas turned out, and they won four straight to bounce them. So I think this is going to be a really good series, and I think actually we're in for a treat. Both conference finals should be really good.
0: Uh-oh, we've got a fire alarm situation going on where I am here at the Mint Gaming Hall, if you hear that behind me. Chris, about 30 seconds before I get run out of the joint, apparently. Do you think that VGK at 6-1 is a value play to possibly hoist Lord Stanley's Cup?
3: I do, and I think there's value on Marner, I believe, 12-1 to win the Conn Smythe. You know, I think there's a couple players you can make a case for if they do go the distance, but, you know, Jack Eichel was one of those guys. But I think whoever wins that series will win the Stanley Cup, and just like, you know, if you're feeling Colorado, you don't want to jump in at plus 120 or whatever it is, you could take maybe McKinnon nearly 2-1 to win Conn Smythe. But, yeah, I think there is value in Vegas, and Mitch Marner, I shouted him out at 35-1 earlier. I still feel pretty good about his play so far.
1: Great stuff, Chris. Appreciate you. We'll catch up again next week, my friend. I think Jack Eichel just scored. That's why we had the fire alarm there for Dave there in Franklin, Kentucky. When we come back, Zachary Cohen, of course, our senior editor at VSiN.com, talk all things the NBA Conference Finals. We've got our matchups. Who does he like and more when you come back on VSiN by the Books.
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28: 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I want to be just like him. 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
1: 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Fabulous breakdown of Game 7 between the Canadiens and the Sabres tonight. Early look at the Golden Knights and Avalanche coming up later this week as the Western Conference Finals will get going in the Stanley Cup playoffs. We've got our conference final matchup set in the association after the blowout win by the Cavaliers last night in Detroit. And to break it down with us, as always on a Monday, none other than Zachary Cohen, of course, our senior editor at VSiN.com and host of the Hardwood Handicappers podcast, joining us here on the Progressive Guest Line. Z, great to have you, buddy. Faith has been restored, I can say, for yours truly. I was not very excited about my Cavaliers headed into last night after what happened in Game 6. But man, oh man, it felt like the team that we watched for the Pistons in Game 6 just left everything in Cleveland, did not travel it back to their hometown. How surprised were you watching it play out in real time last night?
12: I was not surprised that Cleveland won, but I was very surprised the fashion that they won. I did not see that coming whatsoever. I actually texted both Kelly Bidlin and Jonathan Von Tobel, and I was like, this performance honestly came out of nowhere. Like a very tough defensive performance and, you know, a flawless offensive performance outside of, you know, James Harden. I thought it was shocking to see them just kind of lay the wood like that. And I do think this is going to be a really interesting series coming up, because I do think that, you know, pretty much everybody has jumped to the conclusion that the Knicks are going to be in the NBA Finals. And the one game that these two teams played after the James Harden deal was a 15-point win for Cleveland. I still think that Harden, for all of his faults in the postseason, is an elite, you know, basketball thinker. And there are two very weak defenders on the court for the Knicks. I just feel like that's going to be, you know, the series in itself is how can Cleveland exploit Jalen Brunson and Karl Anthony Towns being out there together. I think they're going to be able to do it. I see this being at least a 6-game series. So over 5.5 games for this series seems like a really good bet at the current prices. And I do think that the Cavaliers are worth the money line sprinkle. I mean, I have the Cavaliers to win the, you know, the Eastern Conference at plus 650 from right after that Harden deal. Feel pretty good about it right now.
1: How about the series price? Because I think that's what caught most of us off guard here, is looking at the Knicks. They open as a minus 270 series favorite. That, according to Sports Odd History, is the biggest Eastern Conference series favorite the Knicks have been since 1988. I said it to Dave earlier in the show, and I'll ask you, even as a Cleveland fan, I would not want to lay upwards of almost $3 on the series price. I would rather kind of wait and see what happens in Game 1. Where do you fall on just the series price in itself? Would it be advantageous to take maybe a game spread for the Cavaliers, or would you almost think about just waiting till after Game 1 should Cleveland win it, and then readjust from there, knowing that you also have a conference final series price there for Cleveland in pocket?
12: Well, I do think the series price is playable. Like I said, I think this is going to be a really close series. I think it's way closer to a 50-50 than people think. I mean, I was watching Zach Lowe and Bill Simmons last night, as I normally like to do on Sundays, and both of them were like, it's not a matter of, you know, will the Knicks win? It's a matter of how many games. And I really do think there's a lot of people out there that think that. So it almost seems like, for as, you know, favorable as this price might be for Cleveland, it almost feels like it might not be, you know, enough given what people think about this New York team right now. So I think the Cavaliers on the game spread and then a sprinkle on the money line is how I would play this if I didn't already have the plus 650. But I will say, with the really quick turnaround to Game 1, I'd almost be more inclined to kind of let it go and then play this after Game 2, because I do think New York probably wins in Game 1. It's really hard to come back from a Game 7 and then go out there and play Game 1. We saw it in the last series where, you know, the 76ers went to New York after that Game 7 win over the Celtics, and they got absolutely killed in Madison Square Garden. So I wouldn't be surprised if it's something similar here. I do kind of struggle with the fact that, like, it is similar to that 76ers series in that there's no real rest recovery days for Cleveland in the next series. Like, it's going to be pretty much every other night once that series begins. So they're going to have to catch up on rest somewhere else. But I do think just talent-wise, tactics-wise, everything, Cleveland has a chance.
1: Yeah, our friend Scott Seidenberg with a good nugget earlier this morning. Teams with at least a week off and our home favorites there in game one have gone 24-13 against the spread going all the way back to 2003. So both the Knicks laying 7 right now for game one tomorrow, and tonight the Thunder laying 6.5 fit that bill. That in mind, we did find out, albeit Shams Charania maybe a bit early, instead of Amazon Prime giving us the news that SGA, Shai Gilgeous-Alexander, winning back-to-back MVP awards. Your thoughts on entering game one tonight? I think it's the matchup we all wanted. We feel it could be that heavyweight fight. Do the Spurs find a way to steal game one at the Paycom Center later on when we get game one of the Western Conference Finals underway?
12: Yeah, so really boring and hate doing this, but I don't actually have a play on this game in terms of the side, but I do have a strong lean to OKC minus 6.5. I'm going to probably end up playing it in the Killer Sports NBA Challenge, where trying to, you know, catch up to Gil Alexander, who will be on after this, but Gil's done really, really well in that contest, and I have some work to do there, but I do think I'm going to lay the points with the Thunder in game one in that. I mostly went with player props here, but the reason I do like OKC, and the reason that I, you know, kind of played this OKC team to essentially win the series. I took, you know, OKC to win the NBA title on Saturday night, and I found that at minus 144, I thought it was a really good price given where we are in the postseason. But I do just kind of think that with this Thunder now being at full strength with Jalen Williams back and the team having all the motivation at this point in the season, we're going to actually see them flex their muscles against this Spurs team. I think that during the regular season, we saw a lopsided series with San Antonio going 4-1 in those 5 games against OKC. But it is really hard to make up for a gap in motivation. I think the Spurs went out in all of those games looking to prove that they were a legitimate Western Conference contender, whereas the Thunder just had no reason to win. I know in the NBA Cup, maybe that was a little bit different, but now that they're actually going for their back-to-back titles, you're going to see that classic OKC defense, and I do think they're going to do really well kind of pushing Victor Wembanyama away from the basket, as they have done with so many bigs in the past, with like Caruso and Dort just getting their elbows in there and really doing a good job of forcing, you know, guys out of the paint. And refs in the postseason don't like to call that. That is why OKC has been such a special defensive team at this point in the year. And I do think that there were some things we saw in the regular season matchups that favored the Spurs that we're just not going to see again. Like, they did a really good job of not turning the ball over against OKC, but good luck doing that in the playoffs against a team that creates more turnovers than anybody else. And 3-point shooting is also something I'm very worried about with the Spurs. They shot very well against OKC during the regular season. They shot better than I thought that they would shoot during the regular season in general. But I do think that this is a team that has more streakier shooters than consistent shooters. And I think that that's ultimately going to do them in.
1: Zachary Cohen, VSiN.com, senior editor, of course, host of the Hardwood Handicappers, joining us here in the Progressive Guest Line. The alarms have finally gone off, and we have found that our fearless leader, Dave Ross, is safe back in the Mint Gaming Hall in Franklin, Kentucky. Let me tee you up here, Z, and I know that Dave has thoughts on it as well. Surprised that SGA got as many of the first place votes for MVP? Did we feel this might have been closer with Wemby? Your take on kind of where the lopsided nature of the MVP award was once we found out where all the ballots were last night?
12: Yeah, I thought that SGA was going to be a little bit closer. I knew he was going to win. I thought that both the Joker and Wemby would get a few more votes. I thought that Jokic had a really good season. Know that there's a lot of people out there that do view him as the best player in the NBA still, and that's not crazy whatsoever. So thought maybe he'd get a few more votes as well. But yeah, I think it was a little bit surprising to see SGA finish where he did. But overall, I don't have a problem with it. I thought that he had a fantastic season. That goes without saying. Like, what he did as a scorer this year was remarkable, and he did it for the best team in the league once again. So I didn't think that it was a problem that he won. I think that next year, though, is where, like, you might get the voter fatigue, and also Wemby is very clearly coming for that crown. So I think that there's a chance that, you know, we don't see SGA even in the top 3 in voting next year.
0: Yeah, Zach, we're glad here. We're all safe at the Mint Gaming Hall. I hope nobody's trying to burn down the building, but that's what you try to do when you're the opposing team and you go to somebody else's barn. You want to burn it down. We've talked a lot about it in the NHL that really the home ice hasn't transferred there in hockey. What about home court? Like, going forward here, do you think that the Garden would be the toughest environment to play, or do you think, you know, San Antonio is going to have problems there at OKC starting tonight?
12: I think the Paycom Center is probably the hardest place to play for opposing teams, just because not only is it getting so loud, but you're facing a team that is so good at causing turnovers. Like, that combination has been lethal for opponents over the years. The Knicks, like, it gets insanely loud at the Garden, but they have lost games in that building over the last couple of years, and they've lost

0: be game two. I mean, I do think it's going to be one of the first two games, and I give it a way higher likelihood that it will be game two. I just think that this is going to be a really tough spot for them coming off the game seven. As I say, like, I think it's just a really tough ask for them to go from, you know, locking in mentally for this game and then going out and playing it this well in game one. Having said that, like, I know that they looked really bad in game six, but since the start of game three, the Cavaliers have been awesome. Like, they really ended that series very, very strong. Offensively, they found everything that they had during the regular season. Then defensively, they saved their best for last. So they are definitely entering that game one with some momentum. It's just a matter of whether or not they'll have their legs.
1: 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Cleveland is 20-1 right now to win the NBA title. Zach, you're the best. 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
6: 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Tim Lawicki is looking to buy minority stakes in European soccer clubs through his fund Entrepreneur Equity Partners. Lawicki's pitch to clubs includes his experience with real estate and stadium management. Lawicki received a pardon from President Trump just months after a July 2025 indictment that Oakview illegally coordinated with its rival Legends on the bidding to develop and operate the Moody Center, a $338 million arena at the University of Texas in Austin. Mexico is cracking down on the use of ride-hailing apps like Uber at the nation's airports, causing headaches for travelers as it prepares to host the World Cup next month. Airport authorities have announced that they deploy additional National Guard personnel to bolster the enforcement, while advocates for the app-based drivers counter that traditional taxis can't meet demand by themselves. With a Bloomberg Business of Sports report, I'm Michael Ball.
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1: We continue VSiN by the Books. Dave Ross right here at the Mint Gaming Hall. And Jensen Lewis, there's nothing like live TV and radio. So fire averted. Everybody is safe here at the Mint Gaming Hall. And frankly, Kentucky, great conversation that you had there with Zachary Cohen in the last segment. 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Listen on your time. We're going to have the King of Connecticut, Will Hill, join us a little bit later on. And we had a really good conversation talking Stanley Cup playoffs here with Chris Meaney in the very last hour. But a lot of baseball to get to here, Jensen. Interesting games that we saw over the weekend, and maybe some odds double takes that you have out there. That's where we begin today's edition of the Daily Diamond. Whoa, I see some

0: rather big numbers that you have put together here, and it would cause you to do a double take here. Jensen, what do you have for the people today?
1: So I wanted to look through just in case there were some advantageous ways to take advantage of some of the hot starts for a couple of these teams. And I got to a double take on a couple of ideas here. First, let's take all the current division leaders in the American League and their winning the division prices. If you parlay the Rays to win the East, the Guardians to win the Central, and the Athletics to win the West, Dave, that is almost a 44-1 payout on a parlay of the three current division leaders. So that's if you think everything holds. How about in the National League? Atlanta to win the National League East, the Cubs to win the Central, the Dodgers to win the West. That's only plus $1.10. Think of how different, how wide of a spectrum that is of current division leaders in the National League versus the American League. So that's a double take for you, number one. Number two, the current wild card teams in the American League would be the Yankees, the Rangers, and the White Sox. How about in the National League? Padres, Brewers, and Cardinals. Now, this is a bit more of a coin flip. Rangers, Yankees, and White Sox all to qualify for the postseason is plus 940. Padres, Brewers, Cardinals to get there is plus 828. I thought that was interesting. And then finally, take the best record in the American League, it's Tampa Bay Rays.
0: Whoa.
1: Best record in the National League is the Atlanta Braves. If that were to be your World Series matchup, that pays a little over 40-1. Any of those that kind of jump out, you're like, kind of like what I'm seeing right there.
0: One of my favorite movies of all time, of course, is A Few Good Men. There's a great scene in there. Kevin Bacon says, Markinson's a crazy man, Danny. Markinson's not going to go hold up. There is no Markinson. I'm looking for the Markinson of this group. Who's not going to hold up their end of the bargains here in this double take here? And I got to look at the White Sox, and I got to look at the Cardinals in the make the playoff. And I think those are the Markinsons that I identify there. They're not going to hold up, are they? The Cardinals aren't going to be a playoffs in Jim Mora Jr. voice. Look, the White Sox have been a great story so far this year. I don't know. Their pitching is legit, and you've pointed that out here in the Daily Diamonds, and I think people should take note of that. The Cardinals, I think, are doing it with more smoke and mirrors, more offense than I think the pitching really allots. So maybe if there was one team that had more staying power out of those two that I question, it would be the White Sox. But I really think that Markinson's gone with the Cardinals eventually. We're going to look back in a month and a half and say, that's the team that just can't hold up. But I got to tell you this. Your Braves to win the East, Cubs to win the Central, and Dodgers to win the West at plus money, it's a short number. But I kind of think that's a good dollar well spent there at plus $1.10. I think that's the way I'd go on that double take at the short number.
1: Always interesting to see how these teams are at this point when you kind of get through 2 months of the season and you know what really is believable, what is not. Well, Dave, we are to the end of the regular season in college baseball. Conference tournaments begin tomorrow in some places as the road to Omaha will start to take shape. Couple of ways to take advantage. And Dave, this time of year, because of where the bubble is and where teams are maybe on the outside looking in, as well as trying to secure top eight national seeds, motivation is a huge part of handicapping some of the conference tournaments. Let me start with you in the ACC, where it has basically been two teams that have been the absolute cream of the crop. Georgia Tech, who won the regular season title, North Carolina, who finished second. Both these teams are going to be top eight national seeds. It's just a matter of how high they will go. Georgia Tech actually has a chance to be the number one overall seed entering the tournament if UCLA Wow. slips up a little bit in the Big Ten tournament as well. So I like both of them. I don't think you can go wrong. And they have the double bye in the ACC tournament, Dave, so they can set up their usual weekend rotations and play it as though it's a weekend series. So I like either Georgia Tech or North Carolina. Pick your poison right there. The Big Ten tournament, Dave, takes place at Charles Schwab Field. Yes, that's Omaha. That's where they play the College World Series, and that's where the Big Ten tournament takes place. Why not take the team in their own backyard? How about the Cornhuskers of Nebraska? They have been one of the great stories of the Big Ten this year. They are in line with a nice little run here to be a host. You could see a Lincoln regional there for the Cornhuskers, and I do like the value on them at plus 370 to take it home, knowing that they're playing right there and they will have a decided home field advantage. How about the Cincinnati Bearcats in the Big 12? The story this year, Dave, and we don't usually associate Rock Chalk Jayhawk in college baseball with success.
0: Right.
1: It's usually on the hardwood, knowing what Kansas's pedigree has been as a blue blood. Kansas won the regular season title over the weekend at BYU, but I think Cincinnati, from a motivational perspective, they're playing for a lot here. At 6-1, the motivation angle might be the way to go there, albeit West Virginia and Kansas decidedly the top two betting choices for the Big 12, that taking place in Surprise, Arizona, for the Big 10 Conference Tournament. In Hoover, Alabama, Dave, if you never get a chance, or if you ever get a chance to go down from maybe one of the best dollar-for-dollar value tickets to watch college baseball and some of the best in the country at one venue, highly encourage you to make the sojourn to Hoover, Alabama. SEC tournament underway tomorrow, single elimination, and I think Mississippi State is a great value buy here at plus 550. Brian O'Connor's group, they've slipped up a little bit the last 3 to 4 weeks, so they kind of need to get going in the right direction. They're still alive for a potential host spot there in Starkville, but they're going to need a little deep run, I think, in the SEC tournament to be able to make it stand up. Cannot wait to be in Greenville, South Carolina on Saturday night. I will have the call on ESPN with Victor Rojas for the SoCon Conference Tournament Championship game. That is going to be a good one. 8-team tournament that gets underway on Wednesday. So a lot of exciting times and a boatload of college baseball to bet on here beginning tomorrow.
0: Very quickly, if I gave you in that road to Omaha, and once we get to Omaha, if I gave you the SEC against the field, would you take that wager? I know it's not last year's LSU team, but would you take that wager?
1: I'd be hard-pressed to not do that. I mean, you're thinking Georgia, you're thinking Texas, Texas A&M, Auburn. There are a lot of good
0: Mississippi State
1: pedigreed teams. I think they would be good. So I'm kind of with there. Yes, as a Vandy boy, although my Commodores, besides them winning the SEC tournament, they won't be in it this year. There's a lot still to go here. Okay, I did it for you because it felt like a team of destiny moment for the Mets coming back and winning the way they did yesterday. Dave, if I told you that there is some commonalities between the 2019 Washington Nationals and your version of the 2026 New York Mets, both teams have started 19-26. Back in 2019, a young Juan Soto was a part of that Nationals team. He is a member of the New York Mets this year. Well, the Nationals started 19-26 and won the World Series that year. Can the Mets do the same? Is it destiny? For you, in the boys there on the Metropolitans?
0: I'll just say this. You know, our esteemed producer, Joe Friso, a big Yankee fan, he doesn't get into the day-in, day-out mudslinging that Danny Higgins, who's an associate producer on the show. Danny fired out a whole lot of Yankees win, Yankees win, Yankees win. On Friday, then I didn't hear anything. There was peeps all weekend here when the Mets came back and won on Saturday, Sunday. I don't know how this team's doing it, Jensen. All of a sudden, they've gotten hot, which is amazing to do. And we saw Clay Holmes go out with a fractured leg. We'll find out if he's going to be able to go. The progress report looks better than what we feared initially. I don't know if they actually have the horses, but they are playing inspired baseball. The rhetoric about Juan Soto not liking these guys, I think that's been put to bed. With you see him with Carson Bench, and you see him with A.J. Ewing, and the way that he's embraced these youngsters on this team. They're doing this without Francisco Lindor. Five-inning Freddie has not been great so far for Peralta. It seems like it would take a lot for this quote-unquote team of destiny to do what they did, but just go back a couple years ago. They were dead in the water in July, and I played them at 125 to win the World Series a couple years ago. And they got to within two wins of getting to the World Series. Something weird's happening. I like it. I don't know if it's sustainable. They're going to go to D.C. and start a big series. I think they're really big series now. Keep winning series, whether it's two games, whether it's three. You know, sweeping a series would be nice. Win two out of three. Keep doing that for a sustainable amount of time. Get back to 500. If they can do that, Jensen, then anything is possible here, in the words of Kevin Garnett, you know, because they could do it if they can find their way into the postseason. Running down the Braves, I don't know if that's plausible, but just get in and get healthy, and the Metropolitans would have a real shot. Does Will Hill concur? We'll find out. Talk some baseball and basketball with the King of Connecticut next, right here on VSiN.
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0: On this Monday morning, get to our best bets before we say goodbye on this edition. But we say hello to the king of Connecticut. Hopefully you've been listening here on VSiN, because we've got this Should Have Bet More podcast. It's prominently displayed. It's great to hear Will Hill early in the mornings here. Give him a follow on X at Not The Will Hill. Joins us on the Progressive Guest Line. Will, has your life changed dramatically since you've taken over the network here, not just as a host, but now also with your award-winning pod?
10: it's amazing when you're able to book Dave Ross, your phone just starts ringing off the hook. Wait, what's going on? Can we put this, can we make this, you know, a national podcast? Like, people call me nonstop. So you bring in the big guns, you get results. And I appreciate you coming on the podcast. You've changed my life, Dave.
0: Who knew, Jensen? But Jensen, very quickly, since I've been on Will's pod, and Will pointed this out a couple years ago, is it coincidental? Every time I go on Will's pod and talk Mets, they get red hot. So, Will, maybe that's the reason for the Mets beating the Yankees here in dramatic fashion yesterday and winning the series 2-3.
10: Yeah, I knew you'd figure out a way to bring it back to that. But look, I pointed out you were on, joking aside, 2 years ago, you know, the Mets, I think, were like 10 games under. It was Memorial Day weekend. You came on, and they won that day, and they lost a couple games after that. But very shortly after, they got red hot, and they were in the NLCS. So we'll get to the Mets game here in a minute. I do think, all joking aside, I do think the Mets have a 13 out of 16, you know, 14 out of 18 kind of run coming. There's just too much talent on that team. So maybe the run is coming. It came with the Phillies. Maybe they'll come here with the Metropolitans.
1: Yeah, we'll see. A lot of baseball to get to, but the main event tonight, I know you have had this date circled since not only we had the potential of the top two seeds in the Western Conference and the NBA on a collision course, but we get what everyone was hoping for. Dare I say, this feels like the actual NBA Finals. The winner of this series will be a decided favorite over whoever comes out between the Knicks and the Cavs. But size it up in your eyes. How they got here, what you like, maybe from a recency bias standpoint, Will, and maybe even a series prop that you got in pocket.
10: Oh, man, I can't wait for this. And look, the NBA needs it. The regular season, we know, is just basically a waste of time now. It's such a bad product. I thought the playoffs would be really good, especially like the second round. That hasn't been the case. You know, the Celtics got upset. The Nuggets got upset. Luka got hurt. Second round was really kind of a dud. Hopefully this lives up to the hype. This is just so good. Not only are these teams so good, this is just the part from a historical standpoint of a potential, like, one of the great rivalries in NBA history. When OKC and everything they have on the verge of a potential dynasty, the Spurs, with all of their young talent, think they can have a dynasty. It's possible these teams play in, you know, five of the next six of the next seven Western Conference Finals, and we're doing this for a long time. And you know, I threw out this question. Out of the next five titles, how many are won by these two teams combined? I think a lot of people say, you know, four. You can't give them all five, but I mean, that's kind of what you're looking at, where these two teams looks like they're going to run the league for a while. Wembanyama, you know, if his career goes the way it could go, is he possibly a top five player of all time? I mean, these are the things you're discussing here. Wow. I can't remember a series that was this anticipated. You know, people bring up Warriors Rockets a few years ago. I don't know if this is on that level. You know, maybe some of those Warriors Cavs finals. I mean, this is really, really exciting. I ultimately went OKC in six plus 450. Just because I like the payout. I like the price tag there. I mentioned it last round, and I gave some of it back with some hedges, but Cavs in seven plus 600. Yeah, I think if you could pick the series right, the correct score, you can get some nice payout. So I like the plus 450 price tag. As far as game one, I mean, I don't know how you lay 6.5, though. I mean, you watch these two teams play, and it's the regular season. You can dismiss it. The Spurs were a younger team. Maybe they were hungrier. OKC off a title, but man, it's hard for me to watch these two teams because I had the bet on OKC to break the record at 25-1. And very quickly, within a month or so, that was like plus 150. Plus, it was getting down towards, it was like a toss-up basically. Not quite a toss-up, but the Spurs really derailed it. They beat them that Saturday night in the NBA Cup. They beat them a couple weeks ago, a couple days before Christmas, and they buried them on Christmas and a couple of those in OKC's building. So I'm taking the points. I think it'll be a very competitive series. Ultimately, I just worry when Wembanyama's not on the court, his minutes off the floor, I think, could be an issue. So I think OKC does it in six. I wouldn't be shocked if the Spurs won it. I think it'll be a very competitive series. Again, I just like the plus 450 price tag, but I think we get a very close down-to-the-wire game, too. And the last thing I'll say on this, if you're San Antonio, you probably have to get one of the first two. Do not put yourself in a position down 0-2 where you got to win 4 out of 5 against this Thunder juggernaut. Somehow figure out a way to get a split and then take home court advantage. And but look, great series. Can't wait for it. So San Antonio plus 6.5, but OKC in six plus 450.
0: Well, I'm going to break the rule that I used to teach my interns, which was never ask two-part questions. But I'm going to do so before we talk some baseball here. One, San Antonio, they're plus 310 to win the NBA title. But Wemby is plus 350 to win MVP. Would you just take the 40 cents advantage saying, hey, if they get by OKC and they're the favorites to win the title, it's going to be Wemby, so play the 350. And two, is there any value in the Cavs at 20-1 to win the Larry O'Brien if they can get by the Knicks?
10: I forgot the question. Two-part question threw me off. What was it again? No, I'm just messing with you. I would guess I would take the Wembanyama. I think that's a better number. I'd have a little concern about the injury where, you know what, he gets hurt in like game four of the finals and then they still win the title, but he doesn't play enough to win MVP. There's always that concern with his injury, but you're probably onto something. The 350 is probably better than the plus 310, and it's probably a very similar bet, if not just kind of a guarantee that if he wins, they win, that kind of thing. As far as the Cavs, no, I'm not going there. I get it, 20-1. I mean, very rarely do you get a team this deep that's 20-1, but I mean, 20-1 for a reason. Underdog against the Knicks, a massive underdog against, you know, the Thunder or the Spurs. No really way to get off of that, even if they got to the finals, I don't think. I get your point, but I'm not going to be betting it. I wish you all the luck in the world if you do bet it, though.
1: I wish I would have just taken when they went down in game six, 65-1 were the Cavs to win it all, just for a monetization opportunity. Did not do it. May live to regret that. I did cash the Mets money line ticket yesterday, and in one of the more improbable comebacks that we've seen, just a remarkable win for many reasons, because it's two teams going in two different directions here. I'm very intrigued, Will, where you come down now on, have the Mets kind of figured it out, even not at full strength? Do the Yankees have more questions than answers right now, still looking up at the Rays? This is an intriguing time there for New York baseball on both those teams.
10: Yeah, I'll start with the Yankees. I mean, it wasn't that long ago they won 16 out of 19. You figured a cooling off point was coming. They've had a couple bad losses the last week or so. The loss in Milwaukee last Saturday night was really bad. The next day against Milwaukee, they got walked off, and then yesterday was probably the worst of all. There's a theme in all these, though, guys. The bullpen. That bullpen needs an overhaul. And by the way, missed George Steinbrenner for a lot of reasons. One of the reasons, when you lose to the Mets, that was a no-no. I remember years ago, you know, they lost a series to the Mets. I don't remember if it was swept or they 2 out of 3, and they fired a couple coaches that annoyed Joe Torre, but everyone was always on notice when George Steinbrenner was there. That's just not the case anymore. He was impulsive. He was irrational. But you know what? People responded to that, and it was just, hey, win or else. And you know, win or you're going to find another job, and even if it's losing 2 out of 3 to the Mets. But I think the Yankees, bottom line, I think that bullpen needs an overhaul. They need 2 or 3 arms, maybe the excess of starters with Cole and Rodon coming back. You can move the Weathers or Warren to the pen, but they're going to have to either go into the minors, convert some starters, or make some trades. And it was up to them to make trades last year at the deadline. They didn't really get it done. The Jake Birds and the Dovals of the world, it really didn't work out. Bednar is not a big-time closer. He's okay, but he's not a championship, you know, big-time level closer. So they've got some issues, but I think they'll be okay. The Mets, like I said, I like them today against the Nationals. I think Irvin is, to me, a bet-against pitcher, expected ERA close to 6. And, I mean, there is enough talent on there. We've seen the Phillies turn around. You know, they were a 96-win team last year. These teams usually play to the back of the baseball card to some extent. I do think the Mets here will have a run. And I think from their perspective, you know what? Just win series, win 2 out of 3, win 2 out of 3, and somehow put yourself in a position where you're 500 and you kind of make a run here.
0: That's what I'm talking about too, Will. Good baby steps, and you know, you lose the first game against the Yankees, it doesn't look good. And then really just kind of happens what's happened since 2018. The Mets win the series in at home. Yankees haven't won there in almost a decade. How about that? Win a series. Let's get to the Marlins and the Braves today here. Not a lot of fight with my fighting fish as of late. They lose 2 out of 3 down there to Tampa. Going to take on arguably the best team in baseball in the ATL here in the Braves. It pains me to say that, Will, but what's the angle today here with the fish against the Braves?
10: Yeah, I go under 4.5 in the first 5. I always talk about this. This under 4.5 in the first 5, it's such a key number because both pitchers can give up multiple runs and you still cash your under. Meyer's been really good for the Marlins, gets a lot of swings and misses, weak contact. He is, to me, going to be a really good pitcher. And the Marlins have a habit, a knack, and they have for years of developing big-time pitchers. They can't always keep them. Sometimes they trade them, but the Marlins always develop these guys. So Meyer, to me, is a really good pitcher. Richie's okay, walks too many guys. But to me, you know what, 2-2 after 5, you cash your under 4.5 here. I think this is a good play towards the under 4.5 in the first 5.
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10: 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So a lot with the Bear, and always some pretty good guests. 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
0: It is sweeping the nation. And again, everybody give him a follow on X at Not The Will Hill. And check out This Should Have Been More Pod. Will, great stuff as always, my friend. 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
3: 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Jensen, great conversation as always with Will. And again, Zachary Cohen in the very first segment of this hour. And we have Chris Meany in the last hour. So again, when you're a VSiN Pro subscriber, and again, if you want to like, subscribe to the VSiN by the Books podcast, you can listen to all of this on your time. You've got some plays in already for VSiN Pro subscribers. I'm nervy for Buffalo tonight. You think maybe because of that nervous energy in the building, maybe a slower start. Maybe you play it closer to the vest. You don't take as many chances defensively here. Does that get you to an under in Game 7?
4: Yeah, played this about a day or two ago, under 5.5. Right now, last 9 NHL Game 7s, Dave, 7-2 to the under. So if the trend continues, that would be one that really falls in line. I was asking Chris Meany. I don't think it's a bad idea. Under 1.5. In the first period would also be a look for me too. And if you're looking at just all-time records here, the Sabres, Dave, 1-6 in their franchise history all-time in Game 7. Montreal, 16-9 in Game 7. So again, I know people like to look at that and say, oh, well, maybe that's they'll do that. That'll continue. But the under angle, the one that I'm most convinced on. So the under 5.5 officially in pocket for Game 7 tonight. Couple of baseball plays, and we've got a lot of weather impact here, Dave. And what I mean by that, heat. It is going to be hot in a lot of places today. Let me start you with the nation's capital, Mets and Nationals. We're going to play the over 9.5. As we've said a lot on this program, the Nationals, one of the best over teams in baseball, 14-6-2 when they are the home team. Dave, 91 degrees at first pitch when we get underway later tonight. Winds blowing out to left center field at 10 miles an hour. So we're going to play an over 9.5, total up to 10 in a lot of places. Jake Irvin, who gets the ball for Washington, also has allowed at least 4 or more runs in 3 consecutive starts. And it feels like the Mets offense starting to turn it around here a little bit. So I do like the over 9.5. We're also going to stay with the New York team. The Yankees and the Blue Jays start tonight. Over 8.5, we're going to play there. Yankees also one of the great over teams at home this year, 12-7-1 when they have been there in the Bronx. The pitching matchup tonight, fascinating at a couple of different angles. Ryan Weathers gets the ball for the Yankees. He's averaging almost 4.83 runs of support when he gets those starts. Patrick Corbin's been actually really good. The Sage veteran, my former teammate there back with our days in Arizona, in his last 2 of 3 starts, Dave, there have been 10 total runs scored combined, 10 or more runs scored in those outings. So I like the offense tonight for both the Blue Jays and the Yankees. We'll play the over 8.5 in that contest. Staying in the National, or the American League East, Rays will open a series against the Orioles tonight. Best record in the American League. They are 10-2 covering the run line as a home favorite, which they will be tonight with Shane McClanahan on the mound. It's Trevor Rogers for the Baltimore Orioles. They are only 4-8 straight up as a road underdog, Dave. So we'll play the Rays just simply on the money line, minus $1.43 there at Tropicana Field, continuing their winning ways. They have been phenomenal to start this season. And then one other weather game for you to round out the card thus far. Rangers and Rockies, we played an under 10.5. That is an alternate total. Dave, first pitch, 41 degrees in the Mile High Whoa. City. Winds blowing straight in from center field at about 12 miles an hour. No one running to the bat rack to be able to hit at Coors Field later tonight. Jose Quintana, too, for what it's worth, is getting the start for the Rockies. How about two runs or fewer allowed in two of his three home starts this year? So you add the cold weather, you add how well he's pitched there at Coors Field. I think we get an under on an elevated total between the Rangers and the Rockies later on tonight.
3: Yeah, Q was very good against his former team, the Metropolitans, last time they faced off. I was impressed by what he still brings to the table. Very quickly, just from a, you've been in those clubhouses, and you certainly know better than most, and from a betting perspective now, when you look at these games, if you're a Yankee and or a Met, is there carryover after a dramatic game, even maybe Cubs-White Sox to a degree? But for today, with those two teams, is it easy to compartmentalize and say, all right, you know, like for the Mets, that was exciting, our World Series, what have you. Now we've got to go and play the Nationals here, and I know Will Hill likes the Mets today. Is there a carryover effect? And for the Yankees, you just put it behind you and say, all right, we don't have to face those guys, no more, you know, cross-town rivalry, all that stuff. Let's get back to the business of playing baseball, one out of 162. Is it easy to do that? What are those clubhouses like after what you think might be pivotal series in May?
4: I think, honestly, Dave, when you have the opportunity to carry momentum series to series, you obviously love where the Mets are. And it's not just the way you came back. It's kind of how the collective is right at home. That, to me, is where I really like where the Mets are momentum-wise. And then if you're the Yankees, and it's usually with how New York is, they're going to get all the questions, right? What's happening? What's going on? Why this? Why that? So I think for them, they've got to find a way to not only kind of brush it aside, but they get back home too against a Blue Jay team that's starting to turn it around. So there's no rest for the weary. You just got to kind of flip the page here and be able to get going. For what it's worth, they have scored. And I think that really has been a boon for them. When you get back home, you get into a better environment, things kind of feel comfortable. Perhaps that's the elixir here for the Yankees moving forward to start this series opener tonight.
3: When you look at game one tonight between San Antonio and OKC, and we're seeing some sevens out there, 6.5 right now at DraftKings, total sitting at 220.5. I believe you got a better number in pocket on that over. Money line price here in the Spurs is +$2 to win game one. The reason why I bring up that money line price, Jensen, again, you can read into it however you want. I know Wemby was kind of, when he made those comments a while ago, is more in respect to, I think, MVP, of kind of letting everybody know, like, you know, not only are we not scared of these guys, we've gotten the better of these guys. Do you look at it in the same terms? Because I think you made the point, it was an interesting one early in the show, that not only are they not scared of OKC, they want OKC. What do you make of that mentality going into game one?
4: Yeah, this is the uniqueness of the matchup, is you didn't, if you're a Thunder player, you're not forgetting what happened in the regular season. And by contrast, neither are the Spurs. But if I am the Thunder, I think you hearken back to, we are the champs. We did this for a reason. And we obviously know that we've got some adjustments to make. I think that there is going to be a concerted effort by the Spurs. And I agree with Zach Cohen. I agree with Will Hill that, do I think it's a knockdown, dragout series? I do. But if you're going to get a game, doesn't it feel like the Spurs would get tonight? Just knowing that, okay, we have no fear. We are going to play our game, and we have shown that we can win not only in your arena, we can do it at home. So I think it would be hard for me to lay the points. I don't know if I'm going to get to a side. May just be one of those rare times to sit back, Dave. I have the over in pocket and just watch these two teams swing at each other for what should be an incredible series.
3: Tomorrow night will be game one in New York between the Knicks and the Cavaliers, and we're already seeing 7.5s now to the way of the Knicks, and we're seeing that total of about 216.5. I am surprised at the series price here on the Knicks. Obviously, they should be the favorite with home court at MSG, but should they be over about 250 betting favorite here, Jensen?
4: Boy, that feels it doesn't it feel heavy, right? And I know it does. People that are just tuning in, how will you approach it with your 20-to-1 ticket alive? Will there be Will you do anything tomorrow? I know we can talk a little bit more about it, but with that series price already, does that lend you more to game rather than just a clean hedge of where you are at this point?
3: Thankfully, getting in on Game 7 last night, first half, and overall for Cleveland, that's already put me in house money scenario here with that ticket for Cleveland. So there was a little risk involved in that last night, but we get that home easily last night. I don't know on series hedging, but game to game, Jensen, I will be looking to that here in this series. And certainly Game 1. Let's see how it goes tomorrow night. I don't think, you know, the short turnaround here, Game 7, because it wasn't overly taxing in Detroit, I think they're going to be just fine going into Game 1 tomorrow night, yet the money seems to be coming in the Knicks as they push this up to 7.5. Great stuff. We averted a catastrophe here at the Mint Gaming Hall. Everybody is fine. If you want more VSiN, by the way, go to VSiN.com, the VSiN Watch app. Dustin Sweetelson is in with Kelly Bidlin next on A Numbers Game on VSiN, the Sports Betting Network.
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20: May the 18th be with you on a Monday morning. Welcome on in to the week. I'm Dustin Sweetelson. That's Kelly Bidlin. Don't worry, Gil Alexander will finally return from his trip to wherever, parts unknown.
21: Around the country.
20: On Tuesday. And we've got an awesome show lined up for you to start your week as the conference finals are officially set in the NBA. The Phillies back to 500 in Major League Baseball. A long shot wins the PGA Championship and Game 7 on the ice in Buffalo to preview later on tonight. But the story right now, Kelly Bidlin, is what the Cleveland Cavaliers did last night to the Detroit Pistons in a Game 7. I'm not sure I've seen a team not post at home in a Game 7 with a trip to the conference finals on the line. Quite like what we saw from Detroit last night. 125-94, Cleveland was catching four. They do cover, according to my math. We go over the total, by the way. A total that dropped and continued to drop as we got closer to tip-off, closing at 203.5 in game early as we got off to a super clunky start. That thing was as low as 195.5 early in the first quarter. And in the end, we go over every single total that was out there for the most part. And the Cleveland Cavaliers have punched their ticket to take on the Knicks in the Eastern Conference Finals.
21: Yeah, man, you hadn't seen a performance like that at home to possibly go to the conference finals since 2 days beforehand.
20: Yes.
21: Man, this series, unfortunately, I'd really hate to say it, but this series really became all of, like, who was going to lose the, like, who wanted to lose a game less, it felt like, every single time. Like, if every, these last three games on the road, we see the road team win, game five, game six, game seven. I mean, honestly, none of them were very pretty. The last two, just complete domination. Detroit on Cleveland home court, Cleveland on Detroit home court. And this Cavs team that you saw last night was not the Cavs team you saw 2 days before.
20: No,
21: yeah, that's for sure.
20: And more importantly, to your point about the road team winning the last three games of this series, the first three games of the series, it was all home teams.
21: Mm-hmm.
20: It wasn't even close. The road teams didn't have a prayer. So I'm not really sure what flipped the switch for these teams to figure out how to win on the road. But some interesting numbers. Last three seasons were 8-3 to the over in Game 7s. So 4-0 this year in Game 7s, already to the over. Before that, we were on a 42-24 run to the under. But lately, Game 7's been overs because the market adjusts people.
21: Yeah.
20: I think that's the thing that everyone gets caught up in with these trends. They go, well, you know, this trend is hitting at such a rapid rate. Yeah, because there's been slow movement behind the counter to adjust the number. We've now come back so far the other way. The tax that you're paying on a potential under in a Game 7 in every sport, which we'll get to later on with the hockey game tonight, that has been over-adjusted as well. But hockey's a bit of a different animal. Now, in the last 25 Game 7s in the non-bubble, home teams are 11-14 straight up. That's tied for the 21st game, worst 25-game stretch in history. Since the bubble, we've had 20 NBA Game 7s, the home team 9-11. That's via Evan Abrams of the Action Network.
21: Mm-hmm.
20: Absolutely crazy that in a pivotal game with so much on the line, where role players are thought to be able to play better at home, for some reason, it doesn't work that way. The last few years in a Game 7, I don't know how you quantify it. But to me, the story coming out of this game isn't how good Cleveland looked. It's Detroit.
21: Yeah.
20: And Cade Cunningham specifically, 13 points, playoff career low for him. He only had 1 point in the second half. Okay? 1 point in the second half of a Game 7 when he is the guy who makes everything go for the Pistons offense, that's unacceptable. But big picture, Kelly, it's more a look at the front office for the Pistons, who were the one seed all season long in the East. And at the trade deadline, you have one team in this matchup that added James Harden and Dennis Schroeder and Keon Ellis. And the other team, what did the Pistons do? Kevin Huerter, who didn't play?
21: Mm-hmm.
20: I think the front office has to look themselves in the mirror and realize they failed this team and did not capitalize on an opportunity.
21: 100%. A lot of us were saying it throughout the course of the regular season. I think the one where I'll give them a bit of an excuse is because we've seen this. We've seen this with the Thunder recently. We've seen this with other teams. Minnesota jumps out of let's see what this roster can do together. Houston Rockets jump out. Let's see what this roster can do before we go and make the decision of whether we need to add to it or not. I think a lot of us thought that by the halfway through this season that you'd seen enough of what this you were going to have glaring holes when it came to shooting and offensive potential when you got to the playoffs. That type of roster can work in the regular season. Can it work in the playoffs, though? And I know there's one guy we want to specifically talk about, but I'm not going to crush them just because we saw Houston kind of go through something similar, right? Okay. Young roster. Okay, let's go add Kevin Durant, right? Thunder, same thing, right? They had all those draft picks. Mm-hmm. Is this core good enough? This core is good enough. We don't need to go add anybody else. So I give them a little bit of leeway there, but I don't know, Dustin. Like, when so many people from the sidelines seem to think that you're going to have offensive issues come the playoffs, and then when there are players out there, like, I mean, things changed completely during halfway through the season for the Utah Jazz and what their future was going to be. But Lauri Markkanen was very much linked to this team. And if you could have acquired him, added another young threat next to Cade Cunningham, like, man, you got to wonder about how this season might be different and how the next 5-10 years could be different.
20: Yeah, Markkanen's one of the names that's been rumored to be on the top of the list for the Detroit Pistons, as is Trey Murphy from the Pelicans. You know, Tobias Harris, Jalen Duren, Ausar Thompson. Those are three starters. Mm-hmm. They combined for 17 points, 5 of 20 from the field. Duren completely disappeared for the postseason. He had one good game in Game 6 and then didn't post again in Game 7, really. Had decent rebounding numbers. Ausar Thompson, people, you know, you talk about his defense and the impact he makes there. At this point, he's Tony Allen. I know he's a kid. I know he's still developing. But you're relying on him to add something offensively. There is no offensive game. And then Tobias Harris, for the run that he was on, where he was helping lift this team throughout the postseason, he completely turtled when it mattered late in this series. But more importantly, when I look back on Game 7, I don't understand what the game plan was for Detroit. Early in the game, both teams were super clunky, coming down, settling for bad shots, forcing things up. But Detroit was playing at the pace that Cleveland wanted to. And I didn't understand that because of everything we just listed.
21: Yep.
20: They have so many offensive woes. Why are you trying to run up and down with the Cavaliers, trying to jump them? Play your game. Slow it down. ISO ball for Cade. Get him good looks at the basket. And more importantly, get to the free throw line. There's a lot of conspiracy theorists out there, Kelly, who want to tell you, well, Cleveland, they're getting the better whistle. They're getting to the charity stripe more. No. They are using a game plan to shoot free throws, and that way that they can jump up their lead against Detroit. Detroit failed to get to the free throw line. It wasn't that Cleveland was getting a better whistle. It's that Cleveland had that as part of their game plan. And all of this, to me, is failures in coaching. And I haven't even gotten to the fact that I saw Duncan Robinson defending Donovan Mitchell on key possessions last night. And then Paul Reed. Why was Paul Reed not playing in the first half when he's one of the few guys you have that can actually create some offense? I think J.B. Bickerstaff, he got exposed in this series.
21: I mean, he did. We talked about this on Friday. Right? Also not the first time we've said that about J.B. Bickerstaff, too. You know, great coach, he's had problems in the playoffs for sure. We talked about this on Friday with Paul Reed, right? It was like the game plan of we're only going to put him in when we're down or trailing or late in the game. It's very, very, very odd to me. Going forward, Tobias Harris, I don't really know that we can. I don't know if we can crush him. This is what he does. He's age 34 now, I think, in the league. He's a professional scorer. He comes in, he's going to give you 15 points per game. He was definitely riding too high earlier in the series, for sure. We expected a drop off that game. I do think what they found with Danis Jenkins this year was great. He'll be a piece for them going forward. Duren got exposed a bit.
20: Mm-hmm.
21: Ausar Thompson, you and I were talking a little bit before the show. The Thompson brothers, this is going to become a massive issue with because they are so super talented, so athletic, so good defensively, and the lack of offensive games, you just can't. It's another part of what's going to make Detroit a great regular season team that struggle in the playoffs. You cannot go with playoff chess matchups that you've got to figure out, and one guy you can identify cannot hurt us offensively at all, especially when they're a wing player. They're not we're talking about Rudy Gobert. So I don't really know if you can. What's the long-term viability of Cade Cunningham, Jalen Duren, and Ausar Thompson all on the court together? That's a lot of lack of shooting out there.
20: No, Cade Cunningham's a single mother, man. He's washing and drying the dishes. Yes. He has to put them away. No one's helping him cook dinner. Like, he is doing everything for this team offensively. Now, on the other side, we'll give the Cavs their props. They did win a Game 7. It's the seventh straight year, though, by the way, of a one seed being eliminated before the conference finals. 2019 was the last time we had both one seeds in the conference finals. How about Jared Allen, I should say, Game 7s? Against Toronto, he had 22, 19, and 3. Detroit, 23, and 7. He seems to save his best for these big spots. As Cleveland's going to their ninth Eastern Conference final in history, but it's their first since 2019, and the first without LeBron James since 1992. Shout out to Mark Price and Brad Daugherty there. The fourth team to make the Eastern Conference final after playing in back-to-back Game 7s in their series. 03 Mavs, 08 Celtics who won the title, and 2020 Nuggets, the last three to do so. They're plus 215 dogs in the series against the Knicks. New York's minus 265. We'll dive more into this series throughout the show, but as a Knicks fan and as someone who has futures on both these teams, New York to win the title at 15-1, the Cavs to win the East at 6-1, and to win the title at 11-1, I would tell you that this is mispriced.
21: This is... Yeah, I was very interested to see what this price was going to be. I actually thought it was going to be higher on the Knicks side.
20: Really?
21: Yeah, I really did. After their recent run, I thought they were going to be like a $3 favorite.
20: Okay, they played three times in the regular season. Two early, one to start the season on the opener. Mm-hmm.

0: lean to the Knicks. I did a Knicks game one and series bet. Ooh. Is what I did. -160 on.
1: All right, more on that, plus a Game 7 on the ice, and a huge long shot wins the PGA Championship over the weekend. That's on the other side of a numbers game.
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1: Let's start our week together. Welcome back into a numbers game. He's Kelly Bidlin. I'm Dustin Sweetelson. The conference finals are set in the NBA. We'll be all over that. Plus, a game one in the western side of things tonight, as that total, by the way, is on the move. We opened 217.5, and last look, we're all the way up to 221.5 where we sit at Circa. Spread still sitting pretty, up from 5.5 to 6.5, but I'm a bit surprised that this number's moved all the way up to 221.5, Kelly.
0: Yeah, it's always the interesting. How much do you take down totals during the playoffs from what you saw during the regular season? And but I mean, these teams when they were healthy or mostly healthy during the regular season, all these totals were between 230 and 234.5.
1: Grade the matchups for me 1 to 10. Western Conference, Oklahoma City, San Antonio, 9.9, as close to a 10 without being a 10.
0: This is a 10.
1: It's a 10?
0: This is a 10.
1: It's a 10.
0: I give it a 10.
1: 10.
0: We're going to see this matchup for I don't know how many more years, and this is like the first official one we're getting. I love it. After what we saw during the regular season with these two teams, it's a 10 for me, man.
1: I'm glad you worded it that way. We're going to see this for the next however many years. And for 2 years in a row, we saw Shai Gilgeous-Alexander win the Most Valuable Player Award. 14th player to go back-to-back. Shams Charania with

0: the breaking news yesterday. Everyone was very upset about it, which is weird, because to me, the only people that had a right to be upset about him releasing the news early was Amazon Prime, who thought they had an exclusive deal to announce it during their broadcast. Everyone else, you just found out the information early. Most times you're begging for it. Now it's done in a way you don't like and you're annoyed at Shams. He's just doing his job, people. But the story's SGA. He wins the award. I cast a little plus 115 on that. I bet it 30 seconds after Nikola Jokic got hurt and the number was still available on the board. Maybe that's dirty. Maybe it's not. It still got back to the number eventually during the season. But preseason odds. SGA was the second shot, 4.5-1 behind Jokic, who was plus 250. Wemby was 18-1. Closing odds, SGA minus 10,000. Wemby 25-1. Jokic 50-1. The question becomes, Kelly, how long does this run last for SGA? Because it does feel inevitable. Victor Wembanyama is going to start winning these awards and start winning them every year. We have not had someone win three in a row since Larry Bird. 83-80-45. Before that, it was Wilt Chamberlain, 65-66 and 67. So my thought would be next year, yeah. SGA is a fade candidate because of the fatigue of him winning this award.
1: Yes, agree. The fatigue, right? Voter fatigue. We know it's real. We know everybody's going to be rushing to give Victor Wembanyama an MVP as soon as he deserves it. Really, I think it's just a question of can Wemby stay healthy long enough to stay in that conversation, because the team's good enough, he's good enough now that I actually can't wait to see what opening odds are going to be with the MVP next year, because I think it would be Shea, Wemby, Jokic. I'm interested to see how big of a gap in the odds there really are.
0: I would say based on last year, SGA probably 250, and then Wemby probably 4-1, and then Jokic probably 4.5-1.
1: Yeah. He might be a little further back than that even.
0: Yeah, I don't know what they do with it. Yeah, it feels like a little bit of luster has been lost off Jokic the way that they went down in the playoffs. Yeah. I think you're right. That maybe a 6-1 on Jokic.
1: Well, we got to see how you're going to reorganize this roster too, if they're going to. I don't know though. As I say that though, are we going to stare at a Nikola Jokic 5-1, 6-1, and be able to help yourself not betting it?
0: Yeah. No, I get what you're saying. And by the way, so that not a long shot there for SGA coming in, but a long shot in the golf. I'm sure you had it all dialed up, ready to go.
1: Oh, yeah.
0: Aaron Rye wins the PGA Championship over the weekend. 300-1 odds for him. He wins by three shots over John Rahm and someone named Alex Smalley, who I thought was a seventh-round quarterback out of FAU. I don't know who that is, but he contended all weekend. I did Ready, Set, Bet with our boy Matt Brown on Saturday. Mm-hmm. He kept updating the leaderboard going, Alex Smalley's in first place, but he's not winning this event. How is he in first place? And in the end, he does not win. How about Aaron Rye, though? Because this is a guy that I really did not know who he was, and he was made a late surge in this contest. His name really wasn't in the mix very much. And all of a sudden, I'm monitoring this event as the market's fluctuating all day on Sunday. He winds up victorious. What'd you see from his performance at what ended up being an extremely difficult course?
1: Oh, yeah. An incredible back nine. It is. Aaron Rye is a name like J.J. Spahn a year ago. You're kind of come out of nowhere a little bit. These are still pretty quality golfers. Aaron Rye, 4 career wins, 1 on tour last time, 2024. His last PGA Tour win. This is, and he's been, he is one of the better approach players, in the world. We probably say top 20, top 25, which is the most important stat to success in golf. But the consistency has not been there for the last year out of him. So, yeah, this was a bit of a surprise by me. Jeff Benson tweeting out, yesterday they had 12 whole tickets on Aaron Rye here at Circa before the tournament. He closed at 300-1 odds. So good on those people that made those bets, but a very, very good day for the books, I'm sure, when it came to golf. I haven't really talked to a lot of other golf bettors yet. I don't know what their takeaway was. These tournaments like this, we talked about Rory's comments on Friday, Dustin. He was right, in my opinion. This course was...
0: Why? What was the motivation? Why did they make it so insane?
1: Well, it's different, right? And I think that's where I'll start, because I think a lot of criticism that golf gets is that too many of the courses are the same. There's too low scores out there. You want to see these guys challenged. Well, they were challenged this week, and the greens were very tough. Around the greens and on the greens were extremely, extremely difficult. I thought when Rory said it after that, what was it, first round, we played some of those comments, I actually thought he was dead on heading into the weekend. The course was set up in a way where everything was very hard to birdie. The pin positions were very tough, and they didn't really get too much easier over the weekend. But then also the way it's designed and the lack of water and the lack of true hazards, it's really hard to go too much worse than a bogey as well. So you saw very, very few really low rounds. You know, we saw some high rounds early when there was weather in play Thursday, Friday. But I don't want to take anything away from Aaron Rye, because it would have been very easy for us to sit here today and kind of like the Cavs Pistons, been like, nobody really won this tournament. Someone just survived to the end. Aaron Rye went out on that back nine and won that tournament. He shot low when others weren't. So tip of the cap to him and anybody who bet him. It was not a good tournament for me. And one you walk away a little angry about, just because we're used to, you're betting golf every week, you're used to having course data and know what you're going to get with the course. And when you have these majors that are not the Masters and the course is changing every year, you got to do your best to scout the course. And a lot of what I thought I knew about it going in, Dustin, I was dead wrong.
0: Oh, it didn't. So you knew early on you were not going to have a winner.
1: I don't know about that. I did have some guys, you know, I had some guys there for a while. And like, I had a nice top 20 on Alex Smalley at like 4-1.
0: Oh, wow.
1: Ludwig Oberg got home. But none of my, you know, like I had Scheffler, I had Cameron Young. They weren't close at all on the weekend.
0: All right, some big news out of the NFL over the weekend, in case you missed it. Aaron Rodgers is back with the Steelers. Now, I was one of the few people in the camp that didn't think he was necessarily a lock to return to Pittsburgh. Thought there was a chance, if there was issues with Bo Nix's ankle in Denver, he might sign with them as the offseason went on. Maybe there was another team like Arizona with the weapons that they have. Maybe they'd be interested in him. Ultimately, he returns to Pittsburgh. The Steelers win totals 8.5. It's even money to the over, -120 to the under. Kelly, I don't know where you stand on Rodgers, but a lot of people are going to quote you about statistics and tell you that Aaron Rodgers looks pretty good. I watched him. He can't move around in the pocket. Yeah. He takes a ton of sacks. He doesn't have the same ability to evade pressure to throw downfield either. It felt like last season it was a lot of dumping the ball off to Kenneth Gainwell and using those slot receivers on short stuff. I don't know what this does for Pittsburgh long time. And everyone says, well, you don't want to bet the under against the Steelers because they always find their way to 500. Yeah, that was the case when Mike Tomlin was the head coach. Mike McCarthy's the head coach. And oh, by the way, there's plenty of history and drama with him and Rodgers. I kind of like this under 8.5 -120, but at the same point in time, I think I've bet the Steelers win total under the last 2 years as well.
1: Yeah, it's I was the king of doing that. I think I did about 4 years in a row and got burnt on it. And this was last year. Finally, I took a year off. But yeah, it would be absolutely under or nothing for me. Aaron Rodgers last year, not overly impressive. I'd be a bit concerned if I was a Steelers fan. But you know, is he better than the alternative? Yeah, he is. But that says more about playing quarterback in the NFL, right? Like, these guys that are really good, we don't make enough of as big of a deal as we should about how really good they are compared to what an average quarterback is in the NFL, and then what a starting quarterback is. There are bad starters that are still better than so many other guys sitting on the benches out there.
0: So you'd say his quarterback rank the last 4 years via Bill Barnwell, 2025, 23rd of 28 quarterbacks, year before, 25th of 32, 2023 he was hurt, and then 2022 he was 26th of 31. You'd say that qualifies as not good? I think I'd agree.
1: Yeah.
0: I think
1: not elite.
0: All right, so
1: not elite.
0: Aaron Rodgers back in Pittsburgh. It feels like all the dominoes are pretty much set as far as quarterback situations are concerned there. And if you want to get your ducks in a row when it comes to sports betting, we've got an awesome deal for you over at VSiN.com. 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
0: Yes, indeedy, it is a numbers game. I'm Dustin Sweetelson. He's Kelly Bidlin. We'll be with you here in the AM. Don't worry. Gil Alexander returns from parts unknown on Tuesday. You'll get the full complement of Gil. Is there a big tennis event this weekend that he couldn't miss?
1: French Open starts next week.
0: Thank God. Thank God. I respect the hustle. Him and Zach betting tennis every single week.
1: Oh, it's crazy.
0: I find it really difficult to, and we touched on it last week, and I got a lot of hate in the old mentions about these individual sports. At least with golf, it makes sense to me because there's top 20 and top 10 and all these matchups. It's a little bit easier. You have 4 days of sweating out this one bet. The matchups every single event for these tennis things, I don't know how they do it. I give them a lot of credit because that's a different level of grind.
1: On all hours of the night, right? I mean, that's really the biggest thing for me. I like to watch mainly what I'm betting on, and so many of these tennis tournaments are just over in Europe, over in Asia. Like it is tough to track this stuff all the time.
0: Now, do people assume that you know tennis because you sit here with Gil every day? Because I tell you, people, as I was Patrick Maher's sidekick for a decade, people would come up to me and start talking horse racing.
1: Yeah.
0: And I'd be like, no, no, he knows horse racing. I'm just there. And I ask him questions because I don't know how it works. And like 10 years later, I still just, so people go, oh, yeah, you must. I'm like, no, that's him. Do people assume that you just know, tennis because of Gil?
1: It's a great question. I think 5 years of being on this show now, I think the audience knows pretty well that I don't know anything.
0: Pretty open about it.
1: I don't know anything.
0: All right, well, a guy who knows baseball is Greg Hoops Peterson, even though his nickname is Hoops, because he also knows college basketball. He's like Bo Jackson. He knows everything. And we're going to give you Greg's Fab Five in Major League Baseball on a Monday as Greg joins us now via the Progressive Guest Line. You can check out his podcast. I was going to say Coast to Coast Hoops. It's the baseball betting show with Greg Peterson, available wherever you get your podcast. On top of that, write-ups on the daily over at VSiN.com, breaking down the baseball. And Greg joins us now. So, Greg, I want to begin with your first game, where it's the Phillies and the Reds. And you're going to look to the total. It's Andrew Painter against Nick Lodolo. Total in the game, by the way, is up to 10. Phillies minus 131. Cincinnati plus 108 on the road. But how about the Phillies back to one game above 500? All they've done is win every single series since Don Mattingly has taken over. They've won 20 games in a row versus teams above 500. Now they take on Cincinnati. What are you going to do in this matchup?
12: Donnie, baseball is things rocking and rolling. By the way, going back to what you were talking about earlier, maybe because I love these random day games and because I love the random college basketball games in Hawaii, because I love just games in general, super early, super late, that maybe I should dive into tennis, because that's right up my wheelhouse right there. But that said, when it comes to this game, this is also up my wheelhouse because I do like the under in this game. Nick Lodolo, rough first two starts of the season. He's rocking an ERA of an 8.68. We saw what he was able to do last year, though. 3.33 ERA, less than two walks per nine innings. It's taken him a little bit of time coming off the injury list. That happens for a lot of pitchers. I think that he's going to be able to turn a little bit of a corner here. Keep in mind, the Reds, through the first 4 weeks of the season, were actually number one in terms of bullpen ERA. It's toilet bowled a little bit. I don't think that they're as good as they were the first 4 weeks of the season. Now they're outside the top 22 in terms of bullpen ERA. I don't think that they're this bad either. And then for the Phillies, Andrew Painter has pitched a little bit better than his north of 6 ERA would indicate. More like 482 fielding dependent. He's got some solid swing and miss stuff. He's not really killing himself with regards to walks as well. And for the Reds, they're much like the Philadelphia Phillies. Both of these teams really rely upon two guys. Kyle Schwarber and Bryce Harper have been incredible. And Schwarber, 20 home runs already. That's insane. And then on the flip side for the Reds, Ellie De La Cruz along with Sal Stewart. If it weren't for those two guys, they would have no offense. So you neutralize those two guys on each side, you're able to have yourself a bunch of other guys in lineup that aren't doing a ton. So I do like that under of 9.5, even seeing a 10 or 2 out there as well.
1: Okay, I like it. Let's keep cruising on the Greg's Fab Five. Reminder, this is just five bets that Danny and I choose from Greg Peterson. All of his bets can be found at VSiN.com in his daily articles, and all the bets that we do here at VSiN can be found over there. Mets at Nationals. I know you're involved in this one. Mets minus 135 road favorite. Nationals plus 121 on the comeback. Total set at 10. Where are you looking here?
12: Well, Christian Scott has a good ERA. It's below a 3.40. You just have to fear the walks issues with him. He's giving out over five walks per nine innings. Command is not been his forte. And for Jake Irvin, right now he does have a 5.92 ERA. That's obviously less than tremendous. Fielding independence more than a full point lower. And he's actually getting a career high about 9.5 strikeouts per nine innings. Additionally, for the Washington Nationals, even if you do think that there might be a little bit of disadvantage with regards to starting pitching, you've got a Mets lineup that, even though they were able to get going a little bit more in the Subway Series over the weekend, they're still a bottom six team in terms of run creation. Really, aside from Juan Soto, MJ Melendez, nobody in that lineup's giving over a 310 on base. For the Nationals, meanwhile, they've been a top two team in terms of run creation thus far this season. It's been incredible with them having James Wood, CJ Abrams, being able to get things rolling. They've been hitting lefties much better than righties, so that's something that you do want to be taking note of, but still, guys like Dallin Lyle, Brady House, starting to give them a little bit more production. I think that the Nationals have a good chance of being able to get to Scott, get him out of this game very early. So I do like the Nationals on the money line. And with Irvin being a little bit more improved than that bullpen would indicate, than that ERA would indicate, that total of 10, I do like the total to the under.
0: Greg Peterson is our guest, Progressive Guest Line, VSiN baseball betting analyst, also host of the Baseball Betting Show, available wherever you get your podcast at GUnit_81. Next game on the card, and we're somewhat like-minded here. Minnesota hosts Houston. Kendry Rojas on the bump for the Twinkies, minus 115. Houston throwing Tatsuya Imai at minus 104 odds. He hates America. Not in like an anti-America way, but he doesn't like living here. He has not gotten acclimated, and it shows with the results. He's a minus 104 slight dog here. 9.5 is the total. Which direction are you going to look, Greg?
12: Yep, I'm going to be in on the Minnesota Twins, and I can't say that I'm a stan of the Twins. I sort of saw the regression that we're seeing right now happening, but that said, with Amai, you mentioned it, 9.9 walks per nine innings, and I mean, it's not necessarily that he's had a tough time with regards to just acclimating in general. It's actually the rules as well, because one thing that I've been hearing from Amai, and the reason why he struggled so much, is that he hasn't been able to get down the pitch clock as well, which we recall a lot of guys 3 to 4 years ago, they had a little bit of a difficult time with that. They've got the pitch clock here in the States. They don't have that so much in like Japan, KBO, some of those other foreign leagues. So I think that that's had a little bit to play with it as well. And let's say that these two starters, because you've got Kendry Rojas, who's going to be the opener, and then Simeon Woods Richardson, who's going to be the bulk guy. Let's say that they play even up. Astros, dead last in terms of bullpen ERA. Like, man, they have absolutely no bullpen pitching whatsoever. Josh Hader going on the injury list has just destroyed this team. And now with having Carlos Correa out as well, that lineup is going down the toilet bowl as well. So this total of 9.5 to 10, I honestly think is a little bit too high. I think that we see positivity with both of my, along with Woods Richardson, who's going to be the bulk guy. So do like the under, but I took the Twins at minus 110 on the money line.
1: All right, Greg, keep on moving here. Rangers at the Rockies tonight, seeing Rangers about minus 147 on the money line, Rockies plus 132, but you're looking at the total here.
12: Yep, I'm looking at that total over. Mostly seeing 10s out there. We've been seeing a few 9.5s pop up as well. If you've got a 9.5, all the better, because with Jose Quintana, he's been able to give you a sub-4 ERA. That said, the fielding independent is well above a 5. 4.3 strikeouts and 4.3 walks per nine innings. And when you're getting less than 4.5 strikeouts per nine innings and you're pitching at Coors Field, it's a very, very dangerous game. Now, the Rangers, they have been second worst in the league in terms of run creation. They're averaging more than a full run per game, more, though, away from home rather than at home. I feel like a lot of people don't understand just how much that ballpark in Arlington is suppressing offense. And Mackenzie Gore has just not been good away from home as well. He's got over a 6 ERA. He's been giving up 6 walks per nine innings in his road starts as well. So I think that this has runs written all over it. For the Rockies, it's been a little bit up and down with regards to their offense, but also we've seen the bullpen go downward a little bit as well. Firstly, with regards to side, I took the Rangers at plus money on the run line. I do like that total of 9.5 to 10 to the over.
0: All right, Greg, a little bit of time left here. Let's Crisco it up here. Rub it all over your body. Squeeze one more in. Dodgers, Padres, King versus Yamamoto. San Diego plus 128 home dogs, minus 155 with the Dodgers. Total 7.5. What are you going to do?
12: And with the Dodgers, they certainly got things rolling against the LA Angels. It feels like they're just a get-right team for everyone in all of baseball right now. But I think that the Padres send the Dodgers back to reality with Michael King giving a 2.63 ERA. He's looked much more of himself this year than he did a season ago when he was banged up. And for the Padres, 3 ERA with regards to their bullpen in their home games as well. They've been really good out of the bullpen. The Dodgers, they themselves have been a top-10 team in terms of bullpen ERA as well. I know that Yoshinobu Yamamoto has not necessarily quite been himself this season. I think they'll be able to bounce back a little bit. Padres coming off of Sunday Night Baseball, so a little bit of inclement travel, but I'm still willing to take them at plus money on the money line. But I think that both of these starters give you a good start here. I think that Yamamoto, who's always had a career better away from home rather than at home, does a good job holding down a Padres lineup that has had some tough times scoring. So 7.5, like that total to the under. I do like the Padres on the money line.
0: That's Greg Peterson. 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Appreciate the time as always, Greg.
12: Always appreciate you guys. Thank you.
0: All right, when we return, we'll stay with Major League Baseball for a moment. Over the weekend, I added a 20-1 and a 50-1 in the awards market from two players from one team, and I think a 5-1 may be worth looking at. I'll throw that Kelly's way.
1: All right.
0: Coming up next on A Numbers Game.
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0: All right, we're going to fight them off here on a numbers game. That's Kelly Bidlin. I'm Justin Sweetelson. Appreciate you making us part of your day, however you may be tuning in. SiriusXM Channel 158, YouTube TV, the VSiN Watch app, and radio affiliates across the United States of God Bless America. It's an awesome day. It's an awesome time. I think we get caught up in football season so much about the flow that we get into. Mm-hmm. We sometimes forget how much fun this time of year is, where you've got Game 1 Western Conference Finals tonight. You've got a Game 7 in hockey. We've got, you know, baseball's baseball. It's just kind of always there.
1: Yeah, it's always there.
0: The way every day kind of sets itself up, Conference Finals every other day will have action. You'll love to see it.
1: And then the weekends are like Triple Crown races. You've got these big majors in golf. Like, it's good stuff, man.
0: And then on top of that, tell me if you'll co-sign this. I probably ran it by you last week, so tell me if I'm repeating myself. But to be honest, I'm on so many different shows. I talk to so many different people. I'm essentially Leonard Skinner Leonard in their 70s showing up to a city, opening up the sheets and being like, what city is it? Albuquerque, we love you. Play it pretty. Freebird.
1: Freebird.
0: The past few weeks, even I would say today, like these the upcoming as well, this is the best time to watch sports in the sports book. It's not football season. Football season, you can figure it out, especially with streaming, mm-hmm. how difficult it is to track down all of your different logins and watch the games and bounce around on your TV. They do it all here for you,
1: yes.
0: Especially Circa. Circa really organizes it. I think this is the better time of year to be at a sportsbook watching sports because with the golf and then the basketball and the hockey and the baseball, they make it way more digestible.
1: Yeah, no, that's a great point. That is a great point because you are definitely between MLB regular season and then where all these different playoff games are being hosted, it's a lot of bouncing around.
0: Yeah, speaking of baseball, the most wins in May. Yeah. I did not get in this month. I just kind of let the end of April get away from me, and all of a sudden I looked up and it already started. Should I come up and be like, you know what, I was really high on the Rays. Should I do that? Is that like the classic?
1: No, you should have been like, I was really high on the Phillies. I told you last week the Phillies were going to turn things around.
0: I believed all the time. Robbie Thompson was the issue, and now Don Mattingly's got it all figured out. Here's an update on that market as the Rays continue to be the best team in the month of May, 12-3. But look out for the Phils, 12-4. More on them coming up here in just a bit.
1: And your favorite now, +250.
0: And Milwaukee is 10-4. I'm a sucker for the Brewers, Kelly. I bet them every year. It feels like to do something. Last year, I had a huge ticket on them to win the NL. I think it was 30-1. I want to say 30-1 to win the National League. They got swept by the Dodgers in the NLCS. So like, it's like, where do you go? I kind of still like them to win that division in the Central. I never buy in on the Cubs, and the Cubs don't have any starting pitching. At some point, that's going to fall apart. Atlanta's 10-5 this month. The White Sox, 10-5 this month. Why are the White Sox 10-5 this month? Last 30 days, number one in OPS, home runs, RBI, on-base percentage, slugging, and second in batting average. The Chicago White Sox have an offense, people. We'll discuss them a little bit later, but they are 4.5-1 to make the playoffs. I'm not betting that, but I think that's more likely they make the playoffs than they are to have the worst record in baseball, which is 10-1 right now. The Mets, 10-5. Imagine you live this life that I live, where you get excited that your team is back to 6 games under .500. The blood flow yesterday. I was off the charts screaming as Tyrone Taylor hit a ninth-inning home run for the Mets to tie it up with two outs. The Mets were 0 for their last 91 when trailing in the ninth or later until yesterday. They had lost 131 straight when down 3-plus runs in the ninth, last winning on May 17th, 2023. The start of May, they were 11 games under .500. They're now back to 6 games under .500. Oh, I need you, Kelly Bidlin, to be a friend and talk me off betting the Mets to make the playoffs right now because I really want to. The Cubs also 10-6 this month, and the Guardians are 10-6 this month. To me, though, the story is the Phillies. You kind of touched on it there, Kelly. So Don Mattingly takes over. They won their series with the Giants. They won a series with the Marlins. Then the A's, the Rockies, the Red Sox, and the Pirates. They're back to .500. They're 24-23 after starting 9-19. They now have 20 games in a row versus teams at or above .500. So we're going to find out how good they really are. They're -160 to make the playoffs. I feel like that's absolutely playable. They're 9-1 to win the pennant. I'm not sure I'm willing to get there, but they're 5-1 in the NL East. And as someone who tried to fade the Atlanta Braves in the preseason, betting under their win total, I still want to believe that my preseason handicap holds some sort of merit here and that Philly will play better. Atlanta could play worse. And then if I can get a better number on Atlanta, if I need to, I can do that as well. But right now, I'd consider playing Philadelphia 5-1 to win the East.
1: Yeah, I don't hate it. I mean, man, it was a lot of sharp baseball people. I feel like I heard all offseason talking about Braves fade again, right? And it's a perfect start to the season for them, for not only how they're playing, but how the rest of the division is doing as well. But are things starting to shift here? Yeah, 12-4 over their last 16 for Philadelphia, right? 10-5 over the last 15 for the Mets. Coming back to it a little bit, 5-1. I don't hate it, man. I don't hate it at all.
0: Atlanta's -525. So with that, though, a couple things.
1: It's still so early.
0: Yeah, a couple things jumped out to me with the Phillies. And I was DMing with our buddy Michael Montesano about this. Because Matt Brown and I were kicking around the idea on Ready, Set, Bet. I just keep listing all the different shows I do. I'm doing Follow the Money on Friday. And it's literally like different day of the week. I got a different.
1: Hey, you've been doing a great job, man. You got a couple days off coming up here?
0: I have surgery tomorrow on my knee. I'm off Tuesday, Wednesday, Thursday. Yeah, so I tried to get in shape a few months ago. that shape is round. But I tried to get in shape, and my body rejected working out.
1: I was
0: going to
1: say it didn't work out.
0: Apparently. I actually was doing Orange Theory like HIIT workouts,
1: yeah.
0: And I got to the point where I was actually running. I couldn't tell you the last time I was running. It appears my body was not ready for me to be running
1: yeah.
0: the way I was. In the middle of a workout, I was doing lunges, and I went to get up, and I was like, my leg's not straightening out.
1: Oh, man.
0: And I tore my meniscus.
1: Oh.
0: It's a minor surgery. I'll be good to go in a couple days. I'm more nervous about the anesthesia. Like, I don't...
1: Oh, yeah.
0: Like, getting knocked out, it freaks me out. You have no control. You've
1: got someone going with you, right?
0: Yeah,
1: like,
0: yeah.
1: You're going to say some things.
0: I know.
1: Oh,
0: and it's
1: man.
0: Like, please don't record it.
1: Yeah. Oh, man.
0: How many people would get canceled for saying things when they don't really know, their brain's not totally on yet?
1: I'll tell you, it's been a while since I've had to go under, but like I know I've said some stuff when I've gone under.
0: Well, my fear is my fiance is coming with me as my ride. And I need the meds to wear off because I don't know if there's an attractive nurse, what I might say accidentally.
1: Like, I just don't want to.
0: These are all fair
1: concerns, yes.
0: Okay, but let's go back to the Phillies here before I get myself into trouble. So I was DMing with Montesano because we were kicking around the idea of Schwarber for MVP. Mm. Now, if Schwarber hits like 60 home runs, I think he's in the conversation. But you just never know what the batting average is going to be.
1: Yeah.
0: For Kyle Schwarber, right? He can hit 230, he can hit 190, but the power's always going to be there.
1: And we talked about this last week, right? He hit, 56 last year?
0: Yeah.
1: And goes and finishes second? Like, okay, like, I think that probably gives you pretty good guidelines of what he's going to need to do to even be in the conversation.
0: He's hitting...
1: It's a lot of home runs.
0: He's hitting 230 on the year. So he has 36 RBI. He has 20 home runs. He's only driven 16 runners that aren't himself on home runs.
1: It's crazy.
0: It's absurd. So with that, if Philly's going to make a push here, they're going to make a real run. I took a little bit of Bryce Harper at 20-1. I just thought that was a little bit long. You can get 22-1 now. Better number out there in the market. But Harper, you know, hitting 327 with 6 home runs this month. The question is always how much he's going to play, right?
1: Because
0: the health is an issue. But the real bet I like out of the Phillies is in the National League Cy Young market. I took a flyer on Zach Wheeler at 50-1. 5 starts since returning from his surgery last year. 31 and a third innings, 30 strikeouts, a 1.99 ERA, a .88 whip, and he tied his season high with 8 strikeouts on Sunday against Pittsburgh. I just think this is a guy who's always consistently been there, and I was dead wrong coming into the season. I didn't think that he'd be able to find his old form coming off thoracic outlet surgery, but it appears, based on everything I've read, he had a different version of the surgery than a lot of guys whose careers end up railroaded because of it. And oh, by the way, I believe he kept his rib that they removed from his body, which is... hilarious. If I ever had a rib removed, I would totally do that, Marilyn Manson style.
1: Yeah.
0: But yeah, I think 50-1 is a little bit too big on Wheeler. And I know Sanchez has been out of his mind. He's setting history every time out. Otani's in the mix. Sale, Mizorowski. I just think Wheeler should be closer to 10-1, 12-1. He's only made a few starts, but he looks pretty sharp.
1: Yeah, well, it's one of, you know, just going back to it, we were talking about the division odds, right? Still, I know it feels like we've played a lot of baseball. There is still a long way to go in this season. So I think grabbing a 50-1 on that caliber of a pitcher, I can't argue with it. The only thing I'll bring up is, man, just staring at the top of this board, Skeens plus 230, Sanchez plus 250, Shohei plus 550, Chris Sale plus 650, Mizorowski 8-1, like, to beat out all those guys. It'd be different if it's one or two, right? But to beat out all these guys is asking a lot.
0: Skeens just allowed 5 earned to Philadelphia on Sunday, though. He's plus 230 to win the award. I just think he's that price because if they made him anything longer, that everyone would just bet.
1: You bet, yeah.
0: That's all it is. But to me, I have bets on Otani at 25-1. I have Mizorowski at 15-1. I don't think Skeens is a lock to win this thing. Hey, the sports calendar, it never stops. The sharp plays, they cover it all. They've been winning for 15 straight years. All of it documented. Logs posted publicly at sharpplays.com. When the sharp plays moves, the sports books take notice. 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He's Kelly Bidlin. I'm Dustin Sweetelson. And when we return here, I've got a few plays in Major League Baseball I want to throw Kelly's way, including 2K props that jumped out to me. That's coming up next right here on A Numbers Game.
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0: Welcome to Monday. It is a numbers game. VSiN, the Sports Betting Network. Dustin Sweetelson alongside Kelly Bidlin live from the Circus Sportsbook in downtown Las Vegas. Kelly, it's never good to be known as someone who's always taking someone's sloppy seconds, always looking in the scrap heap for someone who's been available in the market very briefly and jumping and pouncing and taking advantage of that situation. Now, I've watched a lot of movies at 2 a.m. on Cinemax with a similar plot to that. However, that is my transition to talk about the NBA, because we have breaking news. As one organization continues to just take other people's sloppy seconds, that would be the New Orleans Pelicans, because this via Shams Charania of ESPN. Breaking. The New Orleans Pelicans are hiring Jamal Mosley as the franchise's new head coach on a five-year contract. Sources tell ESPN Mosley accepts the Pelicans' job after five seasons in Orlando, where he guided the Magic to three consecutive playoff berths. So James Borrego was there. Did not go well. He was sloppy seconds from Charlotte. Willie Green, I don't believe, was sloppy seconds anywhere, from what I remember. Stan Van Gundy, remember him in his time with the Pelicans. We also had Alvin Gentry, and we had Monty Williams, and a few other names on the list prior to that with the Pelicans in their early years. But how do you think this goes over? Jamal Mosley going to New Orleans, where we've seen him do more with less with the Magic, but as soon as there were expectations, that's when things fell apart for that team.
1: Yeah, I don't necessarily love it. I think you could question how good of a job he really did developing some of the young talent on Orlando. I mean, this is the stories that were leaking out of that team in the back half of this season, of reports of both Mosley and Bancaro in the front office, with front office members, saying, hey, it's him or me. Like, and I think the front office was probably looking at both of them like, hey, you could both hit the street for all we care. I don't love it, but it feels, as you did a great job setting up, it feels very, very Pelicans-esque to go and add Jamal Mosley to be your head coach. It's a shame because there's still, I would like to say there's a lot of young talent still on this team that can be developed and turned into something, but I that ship has sailed, in my opinion. I think some of these guys are just overrated at this point. You brought up Trey Murphy before. He's going to be very sought after. I don't really know how good Trey Murphy is anymore. We can say a guy is great. He's great. He's great. He's just in the wrong place, wrong team. We can say that. I don't know after how many years, though, you can say you have to stop saying something like that.
0: Is he great in the wrong place, or is he the only guy you can trust to score so he gets a ton of volume? Like, in the NBA, so much of your success for your statistics is just based off opportunity. Mm-hmm. And if there aren't other guys who can score, well, you're going to be the go-to guy in just about every single possession. I think this is a big failure just from a small market perspective if I'm the Pelicans. Because look around the Western Conference. You have two small market teams that are always contending. Oklahoma City, your favorite. And then Minnesota, who I know Minnesota just lost, but Minnesota went to a couple straight Western Conference finals there. Who did they hire as their head coaches? They didn't go get someone with head coaching experience. Chris Finch and Mark Dagnall were not household names. Mm-hmm. Just because someone's been a head coach before doesn't qualify them to be the head coach of your team. And I think if you're a small market organization like New Orleans, you should look to find your diamond in a rough, a guy that you can develop, a guy that maybe other people aren't giving a chance to, but can draw outside the box, right?
1: Yeah.
0: Can do some creative things and can maximize your roster. Just because Mosley was given the job in Orlando doesn't mean he's qualified to get another job down the road.
1: And also, I completely agree, because it's also one of those, okay, you're the New Orleans Pelicans. Are you going to be able to go out there and get the biggest name head coaches? No, you're not. You're really not. It's just the reality of what that franchise is. And with the roster around it right now, just the reality. Jamal Mosley, sure, is a guy with experience. Okay, that checks that box. If you want to hire a guy with experience, you could do that. But you listed off all the coaches they've had before. You keep doing that. You're taking mid-level coaches at the wrong time in their career and with the wrong roster, expecting big things. I don't know. I don't love it, but like a lot of the pieces on this Pelicans team, would like to just see them finally do something.
0: Yeah, I just kind of feel bad if you're a Pelicans fan. I mean, you probably are just a Zion Williamson fan. That's why you joined this team.
1: Yeah.
0: But, like, I just feel bad for a small market team to try to operate the way that they're operating. This isn't the mold, right? You got to do things a bit differently. You can't just say, well, because we see this in hockey, right? Hockey, it's all the time. Someone's a head coach, you'll be a head coach again for the rest of your life. Like, that's how it works. In the NBA, it shouldn't work that way. We just saw Jamal Mosley take an Orlando team that was preseason, as big of a hype as we've seen on a team, to, like, take the next step.
1: Oh, for sure.
0: And
1: yes,
0: they never looked like the team that we all know they potentially could have been all season long.
1: Yeah. And look, there were a lot of injuries there, too, but still, not good enough of an excuse. Not good enough.
0: Yeah, well, with that, that's the breaking news. Jamal Mosley, by the way, a 5-year contract. Jamal Mosley, was he who was he leveraging you against that you had to give him five years?
1: Like, that's the bigger thing. Yes, like who else was he having conversations with that you needed to beat them?
0: Yeah, dude, Jamal Mosley, you want the job? We'll give you a 2-year deal. Like, prove it. That's insane that he gets 5 years from New Orleans. But you know what? If there's a team that's used to paying people to not coach their team, it is the New Orleans Pelicans.
1: Yes. You just got fired by the 8th seed of the East. What?
0: All right, it's a numbers game. VSiN, the Sports Betting Network. He's Kelly Bidlin. I'm Dustin Sweetelson. We've got a game 7 on the ice tonight, Kelly, in Buffalo. Sabres, Canadiens. Buffalo's a -118 favorite. -102 the other way with Montreal. Total in the game's 5.5. Why is that relevant? Well,
1: yeah.
0: We have gone under 5.5 one time in this series. That was game 4. Game 1 was 4-2 Buffalo. By my math, that's 6 goals. Game 2, Montreal 5-1. That's 6 goals. Game 3, Montreal 6-2. That's 8 goals. Game 4, 3-2, 5 goals. Game 5, Montreal 6-3. That's 9 goals. Game 6, 8-3, 11 goals. Now the total's 5.5. And by the way, the juice is on the under at -120. I'm going to believe the market and say under 5.5.
1: What were we still 6.5 on game 6 for this?
0: Yes, and it was, I believe it was, and okay. We had 11 goals in that game.
1: Yeah, okay. I just wanted to make sure. This is because you talked about game 7 reactions from the books and where we kind of move things for game 7s when we were talking NBA earlier. Like, I get it. I get it. And I get there might be some sharp guys out there on the under. I also, like, I'm not much of an NHL better. All I've been hearing for 4 or 5 games now is the Buffalo goaltending problems. I mean, Dustin, correct me if I'm wrong, but if you're going to bet an under, I think you're better off having some confidence in what's going on with your goaltender with one of the goalies. I think I'm betting the over on this tonight. I don't know. I don't care if that's the squarest, blandest thing on the planet, but like, all I have seen is a million goals in this series, and I don't really know what's changing.
0: See, I'm the opposite. I think it's so crazy to set this line at 5.5 that I'm going to believe it, right? It's so absurd that it's 5.5. It's just the tax you pay for game 7s. With that, though, I did like the over last night. Of course, I didn't bet it in the basketball game for game 7. I thought that was a complete overreaction, the way that market dropped the way that it did, down to 203.5 before close. In this spot with hockey, I just think hockey's a different animal where you get the shrinking sphincter from these players in the moment. And like the pressure on every single time that they touch the puck. You know when like you get really like a ton of nerves playing a sport, you can't even feel your hands, like everything's super light, shooting a basketball, like it feels like it weighs nothing because you're just amped up on adrenaline. That's what these guys get, and maybe they press a little bit, but you're right, the goalie issues for Buffalo would be the concern for this game. That's staying under.
1: Like game 7 trends and everything that Dustin just said, like I'm a believer, and I'm usually a believer, and I'm a believer in the market and how much money comes in on those unders in those situations, but rarely do you have something tangible that you can point to and be like, Buffalo doesn't know who's playing goalie. Like, both these guys have problems.
0: Yeah, and home ice, by the way, has been completely irrelevant. Let's point that out. Home ice is not what it used to be in terms of hockey. And that's why you can't count out Montreal +104, as Buffalo's been super hot since the turn to the new year. But I kind of would look at the Canadiens, but I'm not willing to get there with that. If I'm doing anything, I'm opposite Kelly. I'm going under, or maybe a first period under. You get the nerves out of your system after one.
1: Yeah, that's
0: and
1: true.
0: Then maybe the barrage of goals start to come a little bit later on in the game. Winner of the game will take on Carolina in the Eastern Conference Final. Buffalo has played in 7 game 7s. Their lone win coming against Ottawa in OT in 1997. You've got Montreal 16-9 in game 7s, including 8-6 on the road. They did win their last 3 on the road, and 6 of the last 7 winner take all games for the Canadiens. Canadiens 5-1 on the road, won 3 games in Tampa in the first round. They also have won on the road in this series as well. 2-1 on the road for them in this series. So home ice, really not as relevant as it used to be. I would think about Montreal, but again, I'm like Kelly. I'm not really a hockey bettor overall. I may for fun just bet first period under, game under, and hope that comes to fruition. We just have, because I want the drama.
1: Right. Yeah.
0: If it's a close game, it's a high scoring game, I'm for it. But I want this to come down to the wire, and I want a pressure packed third period.
1: Or like specifically, I guess we could, attack like Montreal team total over. Ooh. Too, right? If we're specifically looking to attack this Buffalo.
0: Did we just become hockey sharps?
1: We might have been. We might have. I think it is interesting, real quick, I know we're going to break here in a sec, just bring back to the NBA and discussing some of these game sevens and totals. I know you were making a big deal out of the movement tonight. Now we're all the way up to 221.5 on Spurs Thunder. I think this is something really interesting to watch out for. 217.5 is where we open on that game. Really interesting to watch, at least in the NBA, with the, as of like 2 weeks ago, I haven't seen an update on this stat, but as of 2 weeks ago, this was the biggest difference we had in regular season scoring compared to playoff scoring. And so if we're not still there, it's got to be close from where the playoff scoring's at compared to the regular season. I think that's why part of the reason you're seeing a lot of these totals set so low. Not shocked, though, that you see a total get set that low and then immediately pushed. And you're seeing it on both the NBA games, Cavs and Knicks. Same thing with tomorrow night. That's out to like 217 after opening much, much lower, a couple points lower.
0: All right, so betting splits over at VSiN.com. You can see them exclusively from Circa and DraftKings. Circa, 73% of the handle, 73% of the bets on the over. Over at...

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17: No, Kelly, they do feel like bags of sand. Welcome back into a numbers game. I'm Dustin Sweetelson. He's Kelly Bidlin. Appreciate you making us a part of your day, however you may be tuning in. Sirius XM 158, YouTube TV, the Visa Watch app and radio affiliates across the United States of God Bless America. Still to come, we will tackle tonight's game between Oklahoma City and the San Antonio Spurs. Game one is here of the Western Conference Finals. We've also got some baseball to get to. We'll look at the Monday card as well. But right now, I want to play a little game. We call it This or That. So what's going to happen here is our producer, Danny Higgins, has created some scenarios. It's pretty straightforward. If you don't understand the rules, I'd call a 1-800 number of some sort because you definitely need some kind of help.
18: Of some sort.
17: That's it's great. Basically, here's two options. You can choose this or that, one or the other. And if you don't get it, I don't really know what else I can tell you. So without further ado, let's begin with the first This or That on the card for today. And the first one we've got is an NFL variety. It is This or That. Jeremiah Love for the Cardinals to have 1,000-plus rushing yards at plus 120, or Jadarian Price, his former Notre Dame teammate, 1,000-plus rushing yards at 2-1. Kelly Bidlin, what jumps out to you here?
18: This one's actually relatively easy to me. We're playing the game. We got to pick one of these. I'm picking Jadarian Price. I don't know if this is the market that I will be betting him in, Dustin, but I'm very intrigued by him for Rookie of the Year. You're plugging in a running back into a Seattle team that lost Kenneth Walker. There is open space in that backfield for Jadarian Price to step up and steal as many carries as he wants. Meanwhile, Jeremiah Love, he might be great, but this is a Cardinals team that is going to be playing in a very tough NFC West, very tough schedule overall. They have tied for the lowest win total out there. I just think we're going to see a lot of what we saw with Ashton Gentry with the Raiders last year. Some good moments, but good season? I don't know.
17: Okay, I actually think both of these bets are viable.

0: viable. I think the number is low enough for Jeremiah Love in his situation where he could get there. If I'm choosing between the two, though, I'm choosing Jadarian Price. So going back last year, Ashton Jeanty had 975 yards. For as bad as the year was, he was still this close to hitting 1,000 rushing yards. Also last season, Omarion Hampton, first-round running back, 545 in 9 games. Remember, he was injured. Injuries are going to play a role as well, potentially, in some of these bets. The last time prior to this year we had first-round running backs was 2023 with Bijan Robinson. He had 976. Jahmyr Gibbs had 945. So I totally think it's possible. But situationally, I don't love the spot for Jeremiah Love, even though they have tons of weapons, even though, you know, he potentially has a veteran quarterback in Jacoby Brissett. They have Tyler Algier, and they have James Conner, and they have Trey Benson there in that backfield.
1: Also,
0: and they don't want Jeremiah Love to get hurt, also not to play before he's ready, while Jadarian Price is competing with who? Zach Charbonnet off injury, Emmanuel Wilson for snaps, and Sam Darnold's still the quarterback in Seattle. You need a run game, or else he's going to turn the ball over a ton. By the way, I think Seattle's a huge regression candidate this year. I'm not as high on them as everyone else. I know they're the Super Bowl champions, but how good can Sam Darnold be with the turnovers and like everyone else being able to make up for that throughout the season? If I'm betting one of those two, it's Jadarian Price at 2-1 for 1,000 rush yards. That was a good one, Danny.
1: Yeah, that was a great one. I'll bring it up real quick. It's Jeanty, you're right. I was going to pull up his stats too. 975.
0: That's crazy.
1: It's crazy. But you hit on it right away. He played every single game.
0: Yep.
1: And that's a lot to ask for a running back, right?
0: 100%. 100%. All right, let's go to the AFC. Looking at conference winners, this or that. The Ravens at plus 475, the Bills at 5-1, the Chiefs at 7.5-1, or the field, Kelly Bidlin.
1: Well, this one's easy for me. You're going to give me the single most valuable player in the National Football League, and I'm not the favorite here. Bills 5-1. Easy for me, Dustin. I don't know what our field price is that Danny's going to give us, but that's probably the best bet.
0: Well, the field would include the Patriots, the Chargers, the Texans, the Broncos, and maybe the Bengals and Jaguars. Yeah, I mean, I'm definitely not taking the field. But it's weird. You said you're taking the single most valuable player in the sport.
1: Yeah.
0: But Patrick Mahomes and the Chiefs are 7.5-1. Yeah, you said 5-1
1: in
0: the field.
1: That's right. Josh Allen.
0: I'll take Kansas City at 7.5-1. It's a risk, but that's a nice little number on a guy in Mahomes and Andy Reid and their track record. I'll go that direction. How about Baltimore being as short as they are to win the conference with a whole new coaching staff coming in, as if everyone just knows how to work with Lamar Jackson and make that successful?
1: It's kind of interesting to me, too.
0: Yeah.
1: Like, that is. It's a lot of confidence, yeah.
0: All right, next one in this or that, let's go over to baseball, where we've got a Cy Young debate between the NL and the AL options, both right-handers. And in the NL, you can have Paul Skenes plus 230. And in the American League, you can have Cam Schlittler at plus 175. Before we get to our thoughts on this, I hope everyone realizes Matt Youmans has like 300-1 on Cam Schlittler.
1: It's crazy, man.
0: And even if that bet doesn't win, and I'm not rooting against it, but even if that bet doesn't win, do you understand the position he's in to literally make money off that ticket? He could probably do the math and bet every single other person that is truly in contention and still be up at the end of this thing with a 300-1 live, and we're only like a month into the season. It's one thing for that to become live. It's another thing for Cam Schlittler to be down to under 2-1, shorter than Paul Skenes, to win the award. But as far as this conversation is concerned, Kelly, Skenes or Schlittler right now, this or that?
1: I mean, the fact that, sorry, I'm derailing this. The fact that he got 300-1 and, yeah, you're a month and a half into the season, and could go drive across a border and flip that ticket and make a ton of money off it right away. Like, it is hell of a bet, Matt Youmans. I'll go Skenes here, and I'm going to let you tell me if I'm wrong or why I'm wrong, Dustin, because I think you got the Paul Skenes, name recognition, track record. He's been great. He's been awesome. You brought up the struggles over the weekend. And Schlittler, can we continue to do this all season long? It is still early. We brought that up a couple times. Can he keep doing this? Because I feel more confident Paul Skenes can.
0: Okay, so here's why my answer is Paul Skenes. I love Cam Schlittler. What he's doing is incredible, but we go back and look. Cam Schlittler in 2025 threw 76 and two-thirds innings across a couple levels in the minors, and then in the majors he threw another 73 innings. So overall, we're looking at what? 150 innings out of him there across two levels. The year prior, he threw 120 and a third innings. This is a 25, 26-year-old kid. He's never thrown 200 innings.
1: Mm-hmm.
0: And right now, the Yankees, with an injury to Max Fried, they're waiting on the return of Gerrit Cole. They finally got Carlos Rodon back. The Yankees' ultimate goal here is to win the pennant and win a World Series. In order to do so, they need Cam Schlittler to be healthy. I think there's a world where they manage Schlittler down the stretch. Maybe it's not an innings limit, but maybe it's we only let him go five, kind of like Pittsburgh had done to Skeens in the past. Yeah. And then one thing Paul Skeens has proven to us, knock on wood, as I say these words, he's a workhorse. He's built a little bit differently. His lower body's super strong. Yeah. A lot of his success as a pitcher comes from how strong he is with his push with his lower half. And I think he's going to be consistent. He's going to stay there. I think Skeens at the bigger number is the way to look in terms of that, this or that.
1: Yeah, I like that too. I mean, plus just the Pirates have a winning record right now. Like, that's going to matter down the stretch for as far as if we think there's any limiting of Skeens or not.
0: Speaking of the Pirates having a winning record, that's where we go for our next this or that. To make the playoffs, and this is going to hurt me, Pittsburgh is plus 240 and the Mets are plus 320. Pittsburgh's 24-23, one game above 500. The Mets are 20-26, six games below 500. Kelly, which one are you looking at?
1: Oh, man. I don't love either one of these. I kind of want to say Mets plus 320, though. I mean, like, don't they still have the higher ceiling as far as a roster goes, Dustin? Like, hey, you're over there nodding his head, so he agrees with me.
0: And the Pirates were a team in the offseason. Like, I was on with Patrick Maher and VSiN Live, Mad Dog Sports Radio, very early in the preseason. And he was like, you know which team I'm kind of, like, feeling? And he said the Pirates. I'm like, oh, I'm with you 5-1 to make the playoffs. I want to say it was 5, but maybe it was plus 380. Plus 380 might have been the number. But plus 240 now, it's gotten super short. And Pittsburgh's playing way above their skis, even though I love the roster, right? Ryan O'Hearn, the way he kills righties. Brandon Lau can't stop hitting home runs. We've quieted down with O'Neill Cruz making errors in center field. I love this team. I love their pitching. I think Pittsburgh can make the playoffs. But the bet here would be the Mets at a bigger number because, theoretically, based on the talent on this roster, they can't be worse than they've been.
1: Yeah.
0: Like, there's just no world where they play this bad of baseball all season long. They called up some of the young kids. Carson Banj is starting to hit. A.J. Ewing made an impact in his 1 week up with the big club. Pitching's going to get better. They need to get on the right side of health with some certain aspects of this team, like Polanco and Bichette needs to add something offensively. But again, that's track record. I think they have too many known commodities to be this bad. I don't hate the idea of the Mets plus 320 to make the playoffs. It's something I'm considering betting. But remember, guys, I'm a Mets fan, and I ride this roller coaster of emotions.
1: God bless you.
0: Things are really high. They're really low. There's never really a middle ground of being a Mets fan.
1: No, there really isn't.
0: The world's falling apart, or you think you're winning the World Series. You don't ever go, you know what? Things are just content. I'm okay around here. It's kind of like me at a Chinese buffet. It's all or nothing, okay? Hey, if you're looking for an edge in betting baseball, check out the VSiN Daily Diamond. 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All right, a lot to recap as far as the golf is concerned over the weekend, and to preview as far as the NBA goes, we'll do that with our guy, Wes Reynolds, VSiN betting analyst. That's coming up next right here on A Numbers Game.

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9: Yeah, buddy. May the 18th be with you on a Monday. I'm Dustin Sweetelson. That is Kelly Bidlin. This is a numbers game, VSiN, the sports betting network. A lot going on in the world of sports. We got Game 1, Western Conference Finals tonight. Game 1 of the East will be on Tuesday. Major League Baseball, full plethora of Monday options for you on the old betting board. We'll break down that coming up in our next segment on the show. And, of course, golf with our next guest as the Byron Nelson is right around the corner this upcoming weekend. Kelly told me during the break it's his favorite event of the year, so we'll talk about that and more with Wes Reynolds. You know him, VSiN betting analyst, the write-ups every single week, breaking down the golf over at VSiN.com. You can hear him on Long Shots alongside Kelly Bidlin and Matt Brown, wherever you get your podcasts, breaking down the PGA Tour. And Wes joins us now on the Progressive Guest Line. Before we get to all that, let's look back on last night quickly, Wes, as Cleveland dismantles the Detroit Pistons, 125-94. Cleveland was catching four. Total got as low as 203.5, and now the Cavaliers are in the Eastern Conference Final against the Knicks. Do you say that that series and the way it went down at the end was Cleveland delivering, or is that Detroit just showing that they weren't ready for the fight?
10: Probably a little bit of both, Dustin, because I do think Cleveland has kind of been in these series before where that core is a little bit more experienced playing together in the playoffs, whereas Detroit, this was their first time, and we mentioned it even before the playoffs started, this is their first time being kind of the target because they were the number one seed in the East. So, you know, were they ready for this moment? And, you know, they had a lot of ups and downs, and I think you kind of saw some flaws with the team. Cade Cunningham, obviously going to be like an all-NBA player for years to come, but even he has improvements to make. He could be a little bit better shooter. Detroit needs, I think, some more offense consistently around him because you got guys whose offense really comes and goes with Asar Thompson, with Jalen Duren, even Tobias Harris, who has been pretty consistent. Not a lot of offense last night, so it feels like Cade Cunningham has to do it all himself, whereas Cleveland, I think it can be a little bit more evenly distributed. You know, Mobley, Harden, Donovan Mitchell, Strus off the bench. Sam Merrill was obviously huge last night. So it wasn't really surprising. It was surprising the margin. It was surprising that in a game seven, you know, we kind of had that dud of a finish where it was a 30-point blowout. But not surprising necessarily that Cleveland advanced.
4: Wes, we got game one of the Eastern Conference Finals tomorrow night, 8 o'clock Eastern, Cavs at the Knicks. Knicks anywhere between 6.5 and 7.5 point favorites, 216 to 216.5 total out there right now. Any thoughts on game one for that series or any series bets there before we turn to the Western Conference Finals tonight?
10: Yeah, Kelly, it would be Knicks or pass in game one. I think we've kind of seen that rested team, that the rest actually does matter in game number one of the series. We kind of saw it earlier with the in the Knicks-Sixers series, where the Sixers come off that seven game, and then they had to play like 2 days later and got absolutely blown out in game number one in the Garden. I could see it happening again. I think the number's about right at 6.5, but it would be Knicks or pass for me. I think that this is probably going to be, you know, a Knicks win in the series, but I don't think it's going to be a sweep. I know when you look at what you saw last and you become kind of a prisoner of the moment, you're like, oh my God, the Knicks are going to sweep these guys. Like, this series was an absolute mess up and down between Cleveland and Detroit. Like, neither of them really looked particularly strong coming out of that series, but I don't know. Dustin, I think, can speak from experience as a Knicks fan. There's going to be at least one game where the Knicks kind of blow it, right? Where they have the game on ice. That's just what they do. They blow a game, and it's like, oh, my God, how did they blow this game? You know, how are they down in the series at one point? Or how is this not series not closed out? But that's just going to happen. I think the Knicks in six, probably. It could go seven, but I think it's kind of opened up for New York. And if they continue to shoot like the Golden State Warriors of years past, yeah, then they're going to win. Then they're going to win the East. That's just the way it is. Like, they haven't missed a three, it seems, in like 2 or 3 weeks. So, you know, I think the series, though, is going to be more competitive than maybe a lot of people think.
9: Okay, I'm going to throw this at both you guys because it blew my mind. The last time the New York Knicks lost a basketball game, what was the date on the calendar? I want you to think about it. What was the date? I'll tell you who's closest.
4: Oh, man.
10: April
4: 17th. No, that's too early April 22nd.
9: 22nd for Kelly?
4: Yeah.
9: What are we guessing?
10: I'm going to say April 20th because they lost the one game against the Hawks.
9: Kelly wins. It's April 23rd. You're both pretty close. April 25 days ago, yeah, the last time the Knicks lost a game. But I'm with you, Wes. I think that is totally mispriced. This is closer than those numbers indicate, with the Knicks minus 265 and Cleveland plus 215. Wes Reynolds is our guest, VSiN betting analyst at Wes Reynolds 1. You can find him over on X. Let's talk about tonight, Oklahoma City and San Antonio. Thunder minus 260 favorites in the series, plus 210 with San Antonio. The games market, the series price, that's what you're looking at here, Wes. What are you going to do with the Thunder and the Spurs?
10: Yeah, that's what I absolutely played, Dustin. I played over 5.5 games minus 160. It's a little juicy, but this whole playoffs all together in a holistic sense, like, it's had its moments, but we even saw last night a lot of these games, they've been duds and they've been real disappointments. So this playoffs just in general needs some juice. I think they're going to get it in this series because this is the first of a many round fight that we think is going to be over the years, because no two teams are, I think, positioned better from a roster standpoint than San Antonio and Oklahoma City. Like, this might be the Western Conference Finals for like the next 5 or 7 years. I would favor Oklahoma City in the series just because they've been there, done that. This is like the Spurs. This is their first title shot, shall we say. You know, we're their first crack at bat against the Goliath of the West, really. I think that this is going to go at least six and potentially seven. I think we're getting a great series here between these two. It ultimately comes down to who's got the best unit on the floor. Spurs defense, as good as it is, it's not as good as the Thunder defense. That's the best unit on the floor. That's when it's going to move them on, I think, to the finals and eventually the championship. And I think the depth of the Thunder a little bit. The Spurs are deep. The Thunder are just wildly deep. It's a different guy every night, you know. Now you're going to get A.J. Mitchell, perhaps at some point in this series, who's been an absolute star in the playoffs in the replacement of J-Dub. He's going to be like the seventh, eighth guy in the rotation again.
4: Yep.
10: that shows you how deep that these guys are. You know, it's going to be Mitchell. It's going to be McCain. It's going to be Isaiah Joe one night. It's Caruso one night. It's Jay Will one night. So the Thunder, nobody can match up to the depth, but I do think that we're at least going six, so I laid the over 5.5.
4: Yeah, I am totally with you on that one, Wes. It is I will not be shocked if maybe it's a little early and the Spurs are able to steal this series. I've got some OKC Western Conference tickets I'm just going to be riding, but I did bet the over 5.5 with you. That is actually my favorite series bet so far in the playoffs. I don't even think it's close. PGA Championship, the Long Shots group chat was quiet over the weekend, so I don't really think I have to ask about Aaron Ryan or how it went for you, because it wasn't great for me either, buddy. Takeaways from this tournament, what can we take out of it and look forward to with, I don't know, any of these golfers, whether it's Aaron Rye or somebody else?
10: Well, first credit to Aaron Rye, because he went out and took it. It's like, okay, who's going to take this thing? Because that leaderboard was so condensed and nobody was really standing out. And then Aaron Rye went and took it. So you've got to give him the credit. He absolutely earned it. He didn't backdoor into it. He went out and took it. When you've got John Rahm and Ludwig Aubert, it's like, okay, the cream is going to rise to the top, because that's what we usually see in the majors. And they didn't really meet the moment, especially Ludwig Aubert, who I had, who was my nearest pursuer, didn't really meet the moment. Credit Aaron Rye. Amidst all these guys, it was a real weird leaderboard. You had guys that had not won on the PGA Tour, Alex Smalley, Matty Schmidt, and those guys. I guess the takeaway is that maybe Justin Thomas is back. He, of course, posted the 65 early on Sunday, was 5-under, and there were probably people making some bets. It's like, oh, man, this score may stand. He's a leader in the clubhouse, you know. Maybe take him at 25-1. He came back from that surgery in the offseason, and I think maybe he's finally back in contention where he can be an elite player again. So that was my takeaway. Other than that, I thought it was a fun event. Not fun from a betting standpoint for me personally, but I like the fact that the course was kind of a test and it wasn't, you know, easy for these guys. And Aaron Rye, salute to him. He is now a major champion.
9: Apparently the PGA Championship is going to go the U.S. Open route and basically make those two events the Daytona and Talladega of golf, with just it being absolutely reckless for everyone to be involved. He's Wes Reynolds. Check out his write-up this week coming up in just a couple days here on the Byron Nelson. That'll be available midweek at VSiN.com, and listen to him on Long Shots alongside Kelly Bidlin and Matt Brown wherever you get your podcast. Wes, thanks as always for the time. I'm sure we'll chat soon, my friend.
10: You bet, guys. Thank you.
9: Awesome stuff from Wes there. If you missed that conversation, any other chat during the show, like Greg Hoops-Peterson earlier, you can go back and download this show and every VSiN show wherever you get your podcast. Still to come on the program, conversation with VSiN managing editor and baseball analyst Adam Burke in the next hour, and we'll hit the baseball card coming up next as well, as I have a couple pitcher props that I am feeling. We'll share them coming up next right here on ANG.

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13: VSiN, the Sports Betting Network. It is a numbers game. He's Kelly Bidlin. I'm Dustin Sweetelson. Appreciate you making us part of your day. However you may be tuning in, Sirius XM Channel 158, YouTube TV, the VSiN Watch app, and radio affiliates across the United States of God Bless America. I almost said Sirius XM Channel 148. You know why, Kelly?
14: Why is that?
13: That is the price for Scotty Scheffler at the Byron Nelson this week, plus 148 to be your winner. I did join you, by the way. I did a little profit boost on Saturday with Matt Brown at plus 473, I think, on Scheffler. Felt good for a minute.
14: Yeah, for a minute. Yeah, he was kind of just around. Yeah, he was just around.
13: But here's what I'd say. Going into this event this week, and yeah. I know there's a lot of time for you to do all your analysis, but because it's coming off of a major – Do you then say this is where guys who missed out, where we had an underdog win the major, the guys normally atop the board, do you expect them to rebound here and have a good showing, or do they not care because it's not a major and maybe another long shot is worth looking at?
14: Oh, man.
13: Aaron Rye, by the way, is 42-1.
14: So it's a tough question because you don't have that many big names in the field. Is really like that. I know it's a cop-out answer, but when you're acting right about how the stars are going to react.
13: So it's Scheffler, Kim, Spieth, Koepka, and then after that,
14: I mean, Keith Mitchell is fifth on your odds board.
13: Someone, I don't know how to say that
14: Pearson
13: first name.
14: Pearson Goody.
13: Pearson, that sounds like an adult film star's name. Michael with letters that aren't supposed to go next to each other. Aaron Rye, Wyndham Clark, who I've heard of. Rasmus Højgaard, what a name.
14: Højgaard, yep.
13: Is that the son of Ragnar Lothbrok? Like, what is this here? I don't know a lot of these names as we go deeper down the board. So I guess then, yeah, it may be worth a look at long shots on the podcast, long shots?
14: Yes, it probably will be. That's probably what we'll be talking about a lot this week because, it's literally Scottie Scheffler versus the field. I mean, you just said it's plus 148 at draft.
13: That's a crazy number to win an event.
14: It was plus 150, and he keeps taking money. Like, he did. He won last year big time at this event. He plays it every year because it's in Texas. He likes to show his home courses some respect, which is awesome of Scottie Scheffler. But you're going to see not many of the big time names play a week after the PGA Championship. So it is him and not much competition in this field. So he's only won. He won this last year though. He hasn't won it any other time. T5 the year before. But
13: Scottie Scheffler is my favorite felon athlete.
14: Oh, yeah?
13: Yeah, he'd get arrested.
14: Yeah, he did. Yeah, it's just still a thing.
13: Always remember he's a thug.
14: Arrested.
13: Always remember the man's a thug. All right, with that, let's start looking at the baseball card for today. I have a few plays I like. Again, I'm in this like mode right now where I'm just chasing plus prices if I can get them on certain player prop markets. I think that's the spot where if you bet early, you can get a plus price in the morning, wake up, and then it's flipped where now the price that you paid is on the other end. And if you want to, you can get off the bet and make a couple cents there in value. But theoretically, I hope it's going to move overnight on me. And a few bets that made sense to me on the overnight that I jumped on last night. The first one is the Yankees and Ryan Weathers. I don't know if people are really paying attention. And it's the Blue Jays going to Yankee Stadium. Patrick Corbin on one side, plus 144. Weathers and the Yanks are minus 175. The total in the game is 9. But Ryan Weathers' K numbers are way up this year. And Toronto, I'll give them credit, they're number one in K rate, meaning they strike out the least in all of Major League Baseball. But that's baked into the number. I got over 5.5 on Ryan Weathers' strikeouts today at plus 109. And you go back and look this year, outside of, you know, a couple starts versus Baltimore where he got kind of screwed. I believe there was an error in the game which forced him to throw a few extra pitches, got pulled after 5. He only had 5 strikeouts, but he's come off a start against the Orioles where he bounced back with 9 last time around. He's had, you know, strikeouts over 5.5 in 1, 2, 3, 4,
14: yeah,
13: 5 starts this year. And I think this is a spot where 5.5 is a little bit low against Toronto. I just took the flyer at plus 109. It's not a huge plus price, but I like his strikeout numbers. He's in good form, and I thought it was going to be 6.5. So because of that, I took the over 5.
14: I like it. Yeah, over in 5 of his 8 starts this season. So yeah, that's pretty good. I think you rightfully so brought up a fair point about the Blue Jays not striking out a whole ton, but that, like you said, baked into the number.
13: 100%. Doesn't mean it can't go over, and that's why I'm also looking at another guy at a slight plus price at plus 102, and that's Christian Scott of the Mets taking on the Nationals. You know, early in the year, the Nationals were not striking out, but as the season's gone on, the rate's gone up a little bit, 21.9%. That's a little bit worse than middle of the road in Major League Baseball right now. But Christian Scott's got a live arm. Now, he does have an issue with walks. He's had 2 walks in back-to-back starts, only going 4 2/3. But over 4.5 Ks for him in this matchup, where the Mets are minus 135 favorites on the road at Washington, plus 121 with the Nats. Total in the game is 10. I'd consider the Mets team total as well. This is a spot with the Mets finally playing good baseball. And Jake Irvin on the other side for Washington, he's a guy that you'll want to fade if you can. By the way, this total at DraftKings is 10.5. So if you can still get a 10 to the over, I don't hate that. But Christian Scott, I went over 4.5 strikeouts at plus 102. He had, in his 3 starts this year, 8 versus the Angels, 6 versus the Rockies, 5 versus the Tigers. Now, we should point out, The Rockies and the Angels are the two worst teams with strikeouts. So look to back pitchers going against them all the time for Ks. Angels, 26%. That's dead last. Colorado's 25th or 29th. That's 25% on them. And then the other team Christian Scott faced was the Tigers. And Detroit right now, their K rate on the season is their 19th, 22.7%. So Washington a little bit better than Detroit is, but I still think 4.5 is a little bit low. So give me the over 4.5 Ks on old Christian Scott.
14: All right, I like it. Yeah, we'll have to see how long he goes, I guess, huh? That's a big concern here.
13: Yeah, that's ultimately what it comes down to. If he can be economical, and by the way, it's hard to be economical against Washington. People really didn't anticipate this, but the offense is punchy. Mm-hmm. And they've got like guys 1-6 in the lineup that can take you deep. Like they're putting together good at-bats. You're really intrigued by what the Nats could build. Maybe not this year, maybe not next year, but perhaps 2 or 3 years down the road. It's a numbers game, VSiN, the Sports Betting Network. He's Kelly Bidlin. I'm Dustin Sweetelson, looking at the baseball card here for Monday. And I went with the Twins team total today against Houston. So it's because I don't want to back the starting pitching situation for the Twins. Kendry Rojas is going to open, give way to Simeon Woods Richardson. And Minnesota's a -115 favorite. Houston -104 on the road with Tatsuya Imai taking the hill. The total in the game is 9.5, Kelly. But Tatsuya Imai, he's only made a couple starts since coming off the IL, and he was not injured when he went on the IL. He was stepping away from baseball momentarily because he'd been overwhelmed with the transition to America. He's a 28-year-old rookie from Japan, first year over here, and he just, last two starts, both against Seattle. Now, one was on Tuesday, the one before that was April 10th. 6 earned and 4 against Seattle on Tuesday. Prior to that, 1/3 of an inning, 3 earned, 4 walks. He's putting runners on. And Minnesota's punchy enough offensively that I like them over their team total 4.5 because they should get a few extra base runners today. And as long as they capitalize playing at home, which I think they should be able to do so, against a guy who's erratic in Imai and also hittable. He has allowed 12 hits in 12 2/3 innings on top of 14 walks in 12 2/3 innings. With that, I like Minnesota to score some runs today at Target Field.
14: Is that a you'd also lean Minnesota side and probably like first five as well?
13: Yeah, I would consider that as well. But instead, sometimes I just like isolating the team total so I can go against certain pitchers and backing an offense and not worrying about bullpens. Now, Houston's bullpen's terrible, and that factors into my handicap as well. They have by far the worst bullpen ERA in all of Major League Baseball thus far. And then finally, the last play I like, again, we're chasing plus prices here. Let's look at Chicago. That's the White Sox coming off a win over the Cubs over the weekend. And this one has steamed in my direction. So I put this up at VSiN.com/picks last night. But it's Noah Schultz against Brian Wu for Seattle. Wu is -167. Schultz and Chicago are +$1.37. Total in the game, 7.5. I went +150 on the White Sox. It's now +137. So I do like to see that. +148 here at Circa, though. You can still get a pretty good number.
14: Mm-hmm.
13: Noah Schultz is a big-time prospect. I think he's like 6'10". Let me confirm that before I say these things. But I'm pretty sure he's, 6'10", 240 pounds, lefty, 22 years old. And he's got an offense backing him right now. Seattle doesn't score. That's the biggest thing. Seattle was swept over the weekend at home by San Diego. They were outscored 17-7 in a 3-game set. Chicago's offense for the last 30 days is number one in OPS, homers, RBI, on-base percentage, slugging, and second in average. They're already 24-22 on the season. Chicago, the White Sox, are a decent ball club right now. That's why I'll take the flyer on the plus price, +$1.48 and get right now on the White Sox on the road at T-Mobile.
14: I like it. Yeah, shop around for sure. There's +150 out there is best number I'm seeing. But, I also all the way down to +135.
13: 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The name really does say it all. He's Kelly Bidlin. I'm Dustin Sweetelson. You're locked into a numbers game. VSiN, the Sports Betting Network, still to come. Conversation next hour with Adam Burke, breaking down more with Major League Baseball. But when we return, the NBA Conference Finals are set. Do we believe the pricing on the series are correct? Kelly and I will attack the board next on ANG.
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5: No, man, it's weird. No matter how much I wash, it just keeps smelling like rotten eggs. Welcome back into a numbers game. That's Kelly Bidlin. I'm Dustin Sweetelson, and now it's just a game to annoy Kelly here.
6: You gotta love it.
5: Welcome to your Monday morning, or Monday afternoon, however you may be tuning in. It might be that time wherever you are. Sirius XM, Channel 158, YouTube TV, the Visa Watch app and radio affiliates across the United States of God Bless America and God Bless the NBA. We complain all year long about the regular season, some of these postseason games, the load management, the tanking, the resting, whatever it may be. At the end of the day, we're down to four teams with two very intriguing matchups where the trip to the finals are on the line. And by the way, we say that these are intriguing and not a potential finals matchup is intriguing because, to me, doesn't this feel like Rams-Seahawks all over again, NFC title game?
6: Oh, 100%.
5: Whoever wins between the Spurs and Thunder, they're winning it all. So from a futures perspective, that's how I would bet this thing. Uh-huh. I would look at either the Spurs or the Thunder right now, if you like either of them, because I don't see any scenario. I guess the Knicks did have the Spurs number in the NBA Cup, so maybe there's something there, but I think San Antonio might be a totally different team right now compared to who they were then.
6: Yeah, I think the Knicks would say the same thing, but, you know, yeah, a seven-game series versus one game, a little bit different story.
5: No, it is, but, yeah, it does feel inevitable that the winner is coming out of the western side of things. So that's where we stand right now, San Antonio and Oklahoma City Game 1, Thunder minus 6.5. Game 1 for the Cavs and Knicks on Tuesday, New York minus 7.5. Your total, by the way, in Spurs and Thunder, 221 and a hook. Your total in Cavs-Knicks, 216.5, which is interesting because it opened 217.5 with the Spurs and Thunder. That's been bet up to 221.5. And then the Knicks and the Cavaliers, what was the opening total? Because I don't see it listed. Do you have something there?
6: Yeah, it was 214 over at Caesars.
5: Okay. So a little bit of movement there upward, expecting a lot of points.
6: Yep.
5: Let's begin with the Spurs and the Thunder, though, Kelly. Series price right now, Thunder minus 260, San Antonio's plus 210. Help me make sense of that when you go back in the regular season and you look. Oklahoma City had 18 losses on the year. Four of them were to these Spurs, yet it's still a minus 260 favorite for the Thunder.
6: Yeah, man. That is how highly power rated this Thunder team is. I mean, look, if the Spurs didn't have those wins, this number would be much higher. You know, we spoke to Drew Dinsick last week, right? He said he had this set at about minus 500 on the Thunder side. I think there are going to be some sharp NBA guys who look at that and are attracted to this Thunder pricing. I got my head kicked in enough by the Spurs in this matchup early in the season, though I will not be getting involved there. I do think I did bet game one small. I bet the Thunder side small in game one. Just worth noting, not that I really think this is going to be an issue at all, but De'Aaron Fox, Luke Kornet, both questionable. The Spurs have listed for game one. We tracked this De'Aaron Fox ankle injury these last couple games of the last series. He ended up playing. I don't really think there'd be any difference here, but something to keep your eye on. And then Jalen Williams, not on the injury report at all anymore for the Oklahoma City Thunder. So expect full go, maybe not a full go from him. It might still be a little bit of a minutes restriction, but he's been practicing, ramping up. They haven't had to play in a while. I do expect you're going to see a pretty healthy Thunder team for most of this go here. After that last series in the short turnaround for both of these game ones, it would be home team or pass for me with these teams that have gotten a little bit of rest. I did lay the 6.5 small with the Thunder. Didn't do it with the Knicks, but do like the Thunder game one. I think if they win the series, and if you maybe want to bet it this way, you can. I made this bet actually in the Eastern Conference, but you could bet Thunder to win game one and the series. I kind of like those markets.
5: Ooh, I like that.
6: That they have. Yeah, you'll get a better price, obviously, than having lay minus 235 or minus 250 for the series price. So that's something you could do. But, yeah, man, it's going to be a fun series. I do have a bet on over 5.5 games, like Wes Reynolds talked about. I struggle to see this going shorter than that. I think Spurs can at least take two off of them. And, yes, I'm more worried about whether how many games the Spurs can win than the Thunder. So, yes, I lean Thunder in the series, but it's not by a ton. And I will stay away from getting involved with either side. I do have a Western Conference ticket on the Thunder from the start of the playoffs. I'll just be riding that out.
5: Okay, but a couple elements at play worth watching, at least early on in this series. One, San Antonio in the regular season, they had the number one defense in the playoffs, but regular season, they had the second best defense in their matchups with Oklahoma City. Only Charlotte had a better defensive matchup with Oklahoma City in terms of the results of their games. Hmm. Secondly, the Thunder are the second best team in the regular season at limiting opponents' points in the paint, an average of 41.6. But in the five games against the Spurs, they allowed 49.6 points in the paint. And I think with San Antonio being a team that lives there, ninth in the league, points in the paint, Stephon Castle in those five regular season games having 48 points in the paint, that is an element at play that I really like. That it's why I really like San Antonio. Maybe not to win the series, but I like them game one plus 6.5. I know the rest advantage is the Thunder's way. But I think the way that Oklahoma City likes to play, San Antonio has a lot of counters for that. Mm-hmm. And it's not just that. It's also the way that SGA likes to attack the rim. That's a consistent element in his game. He likes to get to the rim. He can't do that the way he likes against the Spurs because Victor Wembanyama exists on Earth and decided to play basketball with his 7'7" body. So because of those two elements, I do like San Antonio to push this thing to 7 at the very least, if not win it. But for game one, I lean them catching the 6.5 in this matchup. Do you believe that the addition, or the return, I should say, of J-Dub back in this lineup, does that drop A.J. Mitchell in the pecking order now? Do you think A.J. Mitchell is deserved to get a ton of looks here in this offensive rotation?
6: Well, interesting wording of the question. I think he'll get a ton of looks still. What is his status as far as coming off the bench, starting? I think that's some TBD, because it might even change, right? It might even change how from game one to game four of the series.
5: Yeah, it could be one of those deals, too, where maybe they put him back on the bench and they stagger him so that they can get that production from him and he can be the main scorer with some of the other guys in the lineup. And remember, Oklahoma City is the deeper team between these two. They have a 10-man rotation. Starters plus 11.3 per 100 possessions. Their bench plus 7.8 per 100 possessions. History of the meetings between these two teams, 6-5 against the spread of the Spurs since 2024. The under is 7-5 since 2024. The under is 5-0, their last five meetings in Oklahoma City. Mitch Johnson, 2-0 to the under, the first game of a series. Mark Daigneault, 7-1 to the under in a first game of a playoff series. This via Big Al McMorty, who I've had on Cashing Out before. He does an awesome job with his database. So last year, Oklahoma City set a record for ATS win percentage before the playoffs.
6: Yeah.
5: They were 54-26-3 covering. In the playoffs, they were only 11-12 against the spread. This season, 39-42-1 against the spread in the regular season, 5-3 in the playoffs. The Spurs, 48-35 against the spread before the playoffs, 8-3 in the postseason. And the Spurs this year, 6-1 straight up and against the spread when catching 6.5 plus points.
6: Yeah, I like it. I think those are. Those numbers show you the evolution of these two teams, right?
5: Yeah.
6: This is Thunder, very established champions now. Were that growing team last year that I think you could make similar comps to where the Spurs are at this season. Numbers haven't fully caught up, right? So you're making money off betting those teams. And, it makes complete sense.
5: Now, the Spurs have won and covered 7 of their last 10. Thunder 5-3 covering in the postseason. They're 8-0 straight up.
6: Yep.
5: As they have not yet lost the game in the playoffs. As far as the Knicks and the Cavaliers are concerned here, Kelly, so the Knicks haven't lost the game since April 25th to 23rd. That's 25 days ago. The Knicks are avoiding the 1-seed Pistons and the 2-seed Celtics while getting 8 days off before game one of this series. And oh, by the way, Cleveland had to play 4 more games this postseason because they went to back-to-back series with game sevens. The Knicks are the first team seeded third or lower with home court advantage in the first 3 rounds of a playoff series since the 1990 Portland Trail Blazers.
6: But that was pretty tough to do.
5: The Knicks got to get off to a good start here at Madison Square on Tuesday. As they're laying 7, the total's 216. The Knicks have never won a playoff series after losing game one at home. That is quite a trend for them. They need to get out in front because once they're on their heels, things don't look as good for the New York Knicks. I think this pricing in this series is incorrect, though, Kelly. I keep coming back to the Knicks minus 265, Cleveland plus 215. I know they played three times in the regular season, and the Cavs lost opening night 119-111. The Knicks also won on Christmas 126-124. They also met on February 24th. That was finally with James Harden in the fold, and Cleveland won 109-94. I know the Knicks have had like this tumultuous season of ups and downs where they look like contenders, then they're pretenders, but let's call them what they are. They're a team that when they've had to play true contenders has not been up to the task, and while Cleveland leaves a lot to be desired with the way they've looked to start the playoffs, I still consider them a true contender. I think this one goes over 5.5 games, and I don't hate the idea of backing Cleveland to win this series.
6: I don't think you're crazy at all. I mean, these are really with these final four teams, right? I think this is the most likely four that we were going to have all year. I know there was a lot of Boston love, but it was a lot of waiting to see what Tatum was going to do. And then, I mean, look, they fell flat on their faces, obviously, first round of the playoffs. But Cavs and Knicks, I just think these were the two teams with this type of ceiling that were there for basically the entire season.
5: Okay. A question about these two teams. Mm-hmm. Thunder in the finals. Cavs and Knicks can't beat them. Spurs in the finals. The Knicks have beaten the Spurs. Mm-hmm. Can the Cavs beat the Spurs in a series?
6: I don't think either one of these teams can.
5: Do you think the Spurs are that much better than both of them?
6: I do. I mean, I do, except for, you know, what if this new-look Knicks team just doesn't stop looking like this new-look Knicks team? I mean, OG Anunoby would have to continue to shoot over 50% from the field in three. But, like, they are red hot right now. They're it's hard to say any team's hotter than the Thunder who haven't lost a game. And the only games the Spurs have lost have involved Wemby getting ejected, hurt, or one bad game. But, like, this Knicks team is just in fuego right now.
5: See, I give the Knicks a shot against the Spurs because there's so much youth on one side for San Antonio. And the Knicks are a veteran team that's looking to build. And in the NBA, that's usually the recipe, yeah. Although that's the recipe when you don't have a 7'7" alien as your best player. So that's where we stand with the NBA. We'll hit the baseball card on the other side of ANG.
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9: Back at it on ANG. I'm Dustin Sweetelson. That's Kelly Bidlin. Do not fret, my friends. Gil Alexander will be returning. Manana on the program.
10: I think so. I haven't heard from him.
9: Oh, really?
10: I haven't talked to him in a few days.
9: Not one vacation text?
10: No. I did talk to him middle of last week.
9: Was there any, hey, I'm out of the loop, I need to get a bet down, can you bet it for me
10: no,
9: here?
10: No, there's none of that.
9: None of those.
10: No, none of that. I don't know what you're talking about. Nobody would do such a thing.
9: I would do it. If I knew someone going somewhere where they have some other markets available, I would do that as well. It's not just if I'm currently unavailable to bet currently, wherever I may be and wherever you may be. We appreciate you listening. Sirius XM Channel 158, YouTube TV, the Visa Watch app, and radio affiliates across the United States of God Bless America. Now, joining us on the Progressive Guest Line is a man that I hold near and dear to my heart. We were former podcast partners on a very short-lived baseball podcast, which is still available, by the way. I think if you search our names, it's
10: awesome
9: one of the first things that pops up.
10: Yeah.
9: We had a good time. What did we call that, by the way? I'm sure Burke remembers.
10: Remember.
9: We called it Double Play. That's what we called it, Double Play. Neither of us wanted that name, by the way, but he's Adam Burke. He's VSiN's managing editor. He does all the great work on the website that you guys read every single day, and he joins us now on the Progressive Guest Line. I mean, it was about this time every Monday we were recording that podcast, Burke. I do miss it, and I do miss seeing your face, so thrilled to see you with us here early in the morning. Before we get to your actual baseball bets, I want to run some stuff by you. The Chicago White Sox, how are we feeling about the way they're playing baseball? Over the last month, one of the best offenses, if not the best offense in baseball. Is this sustainable? Because I'm looking at a few markets. They're 4.5 to 1 to make the playoffs, which is a long shot. But they're also only 10 to 1 to have the fewest wins on the season, which feels like a dichotomy of situations. Do you believe what the White Sox is doing is real?
11: You know, I think to some degree there is a little bit of sustainability here. I mean, you know, they've had some prospects come up over the last, you know, 12 calendar months or so that have been, you know, putting up professional level plate appearances, which is something that this team didn't have, you know, a couple of seasons ago. But the biggest thing here this season is how much the pitching staff has improved. Noah Schultz is interesting guy, tough matchup if you rarely see him, big, tall left-hander, got really, really good stuff. Davis Martin has been terrific so far. Sean Burke has even had his moments, no relation, by the way. And even, you know, Eric Fetty's kind of gone out there and been all right for this team. So, you know, because their pitching staff is so much improved, and I think a lot of that has to do with the changes that they made on the coaching staff.

0: specifically, bringing in the Royals' longtime bullpen coach as their pitching coach. Royals have generated a lot of really good relievers, a lot of good starting pitchers, too. Now that's kind of rubbing off on the White Sox here. And look, this division stinks. I mean, it's a pillow fight. I keep calling it a pillow fight, and that may be generous. So I think the White Sox definitely have more staying power than I would have expected. And shame on me for not being high on this team like some people were coming into the season.
1: Adam, I'll ask you about another division here before we get to your plays. NL East, we see the Phillies and Mets playing some better ball here recently. Is this a sell high time on the Braves, buy low on either the Mets or Phillies, or any specific bets out there that you would want to make on any of those teams?
0: Yeah, I kind of wonder if maybe the window has passed a little bit on the Phillies because they are playing well now. They've been playing very well since Don Mattingly took over for Rob Thompson. And I'm not saying that Rob Thompson was the problem. You had a bunch of guys with track records who just weren't performing, you know, both on the pitching side and on the hitting side. Those guys are starting to perform now, and all of a sudden this team looks a lot different. I don't know about the Mets still. I have so many concerns about them. And Clay Holmes, even though he was a massive regression candidate, pretty big deal with that injury for him because Kodai Senga has a tough time staying healthy. Rest of the rotation's kind of lacking a little bit, I think. So, you know, that's going to be a big loss for them. But as far as the Phillies go, they're the one team, I think, right now that can run down the Braves. The Nationals won't do it. The Marlins won't do it. And I don't know if the Mets will do it either. So maybe there's still a little bit of equity in taking Philadelphia, but I think that price kind of bottomed out already, and now we're kind of picking up some of the scraps.
2: I don't hate the 5-1 to win the division, though, Burke. I don't hate. They're -160 to make the playoffs. They're 9-1 to win the NL. I don't know if I like that. I want to throw this one by you because maybe you see something in the numbers that I don't, as that's your expertise. Zach Wheeler, he's coming off the thoracic outlet surgery, which in the past was like a career ender for guys like Matt Harvey. His version of the surgery, I think, based on what I read, wasn't as bad as some of those other guys. He's off to a great start now. 31 2/3 innings, 30 strikeouts, a sub-2 ERA. He had 8 strikeouts against Pittsburgh on Sunday. I took a little flyer 50-1 for him to be the NL Cy Young, just based on the track record, and he looks pretty healthy. Do you think there's enough there for Wheeler to be in contention there?
0: Yeah, you know, it's really tough, right? Because, I mean, that surgery's not Tommy John. We kind of know what to expect nowadays with pitchers who have Tommy John surgery. And that's not to say that their recoveries are linear or anything like that, or that there are no setbacks, but it's just such a commonplace procedure now that we can kind of project that out a little bit better. With what Wheeler had, it's a procedure that not really a lot of guys have. So it's kind of difficult to sort of, you know, project this thing out into the future. That being said, as you mentioned, he's been really good already. He's a guy who the control is already there. The command is already there. The two things that he's really been known for throughout the course of his career. And also, this is a guy who's been a bridesmaid in that NL Cy Young voting several times over now. And he's had a really, really good career. And quite frankly, I think he should be a Hall of Famer when all is said and done. Maybe the voters look at him and say, you know what, this guy coming back from this and still being as good as he usually is, yeah, let's go ahead and give him one. Let's give him his flowers. I don't think that that's a bad bet at all, especially if you think the Phillies can run down the Braves, because if they can, Wheeler's going to be a big part of it and probably going to have some of those signature moments the rest of the way.
1: All right, Adam, you got a trio of plays for us here to go over. We'll start with Rangers at Rockies. Rockies, home dog here about +132 at home, +130, +132. Rangers -145 favorites coming in. Total set 9.5. Where are you looking in this one?
0: Yeah, weather's been crazy in Denver here. You know, they had a game snowed out on their previous homestand. They came home. Their first home game on this homestand was 80 degrees. And now it's going to be in the 40s with a chance of rain. So not going to be a fun night for offense or for these two pitchers probably in Mackenzie Gore and Jose Quintana. For Gore, though, I think it's a little bit more problematic because he gets a lot of swings and misses on chases, loves to throw that curveball for swing and miss. Probably not as effective of a pitch, not only just because of the elevation and what it does to the baseball, but it's probably going to be tough to get a really good grip on it here tonight. Gore's a guy who's got significant walk rate issues. You know, a guy who's a fly ball pitcher, big spacious outfield here. Even if the ball's not going to carry, still a lot of ground to cover at Coors Field. So I think the Rockies are worth a shot here tonight as a dog. The Rangers have been awful against left-handed pitching all season long. Quintana's got some ugly signs in the profile, but he's crafty, man. He's keeping guys off balance. He's not giving up a lot of hard contact. Rangers aren't hitting lefties anyway. I figure Colorado's worth a shot here in that plus 130 range you mentioned.
2: Yeah, Texas can't hit, and I'm not sure even Coors Field can solve their issues right now. He's Adam Burke, VSiN's managing editor. He's in charge of everything on the website. Check him out on X, at Skating Tripods. Let's go to your next game, the A's on the road in Anaheim. JT Ginn taking on Urena. Plus 108, the Angels are at home. Minus 131 with the A's. Total in the game is 9. It feels like the bottom is really starting to fall out for the Angels, which is saying something. They've lost 6 in a row. You're going to back the A's. Talk to me about it.
0: Yeah, 6 in a row, what, 8 of 9, 21 of 26 in the loss column for the Angels here. They just don't enjoy coming to the ballpark right now. You know what I mean? I saw their fans were wrangling possums in the upper deck that were kind of hanging out under seats over the weekend. It's an S show. I mean, I wish I could say the word for more emphasis, but that's all it is here with the Angels right now. I mean, you got a lame duck manager. You got a lame duck GM. I don't even know what Artie Moreno is going to let him do in terms of trading people away at the trade deadline here and kind of trying to retool this thing. But nobody has fun coming to the ballpark for this team. A's coming off of a really bad game yesterday against the Giants, had 3 errors. Bullpen really just completely fell apart in the late innings there after Jeffrey Springs was pretty good again. But I think the A's come back motivated here in this game. I don't know if the Angels ever show up to the ballpark motivated at this point in time, but JT Ginn's a guy I like quite a bit. 312 ERA, 384 expected ERA, induces a lot of soft contact. He's had a couple of games with a high walk rate, but for the most part, he's been really good at throwing strikes. And for Walbert Urania, solid pitcher, good stuff, 22 years old, throws really hard, but the A's are just far and away the better offense in this game. The Angels are bottom 5 offense in a lot of metrics. I'll lay the price with Sacramento here today. Lay that price around $1.30.
1: Yeah, the feral cats take over the Oakland Coliseum. You got possums there in the Angels game. What a battle between two fine ball clubs. All right, one last one, Burke. We got Giants at the Diamondbacks. What are you looking here?
0: Yeah, so Robbie Ray is doing what Robbie Ray does, right? A lot of strikeouts, a lot of walks, a lot of soft contact, not a lot of hits, but he's given up 10 home runs in his 9 starts here so far. But he's only given up 18 runs in total. So, yeah, he's a guy who gives up the long ball, but most of them are solo shots or maybe a 2-run shot. You have the chance to come back from something like that. And this is a big price for Zach Gallen. I mean, Zach Gallen's last 3 starts, 17 runs on 19 hits, 12 strikeouts, 7 walks. He doesn't look right. Stuff doesn't look good. I'll take the Giants here. I mean, offensively, they've been playing a lot better of late. Also, 4th in home runs in the last 14 days. So maybe they scratch out a couple against Gallen today.
2: 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Burkealicious, it was great to see you. We'll chat soon, my friend.
0: Take care, boys.
2: All right, we've got a game 7 on the ice tonight, and Kelly and I may have combined to create the best bet possible. We'll share that with you coming up next on ANG.
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11: 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I've been around a long time, but I'm truly humbled when I see the real battles our brave, paralyzed veterans have faced defending our freedom. 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
1: May the 18th be with you on a Monday morning. I'm Justin Sweetelson. He is Kelly Bidlin. You only have to see my face for 30 more minutes.
17: 30 hours straight on VSiN.
1: You know what?
17: Not taking a break.
1: Did I just create a summer bit? 24 hours of Swede? Should we do that?
17: Yeah,
1: 24 hours?
17: Not. We should.
1: See before I start flipping out on people? Not that.
17: I would enjoy it if we did more fun summer things like that, you know? Me and you could do a whole 24 hours.
1: 24 hours straight?
17: That's a lot. That's a lot. 12 hours? We could do 12 hours for sure.
1: You need a pee bucket.
17: Well, yeah, we'll take care of that.
1: Yeah, I mean, and I guess we would need food to be brought
17: in. Like a food bucket, yeah.
1: Yeah, but you also, like, don't want to eat too much. Because that's the game you play doing a morning show.
17: Yeah.
1: Where, and I do it at night normally as well, where... You don't want to be too full when you're eating the show, when you're doing the show, because then you're super lethargic. I know it's a shocker to people. This is me with energy. But you don't want to be too lethargic after eating a meal. But then at the same time, if you're starving during the show, you can't think.
17: It's distracting, too.
1: It's so hard. People are like, dude, I literally have a real job, and you're complaining about the timing of your meals? No, it's really what happens.
17: It's something you got to figure out. It's something you got to figure out for sure. Luckily, I'm not a wake-up-and-eat person anyways.
1: Yeah, it's
17: so
1: weird.
17: This kind of makes it easier for me. It's fine. I just don't eat. Sometimes I'm starving at the end of these shows, but I don't eat till after the show.
1: No, you can't. I had a bagel and cream cheese before the show. I got it at Jackpot's before. You got to do something. You can't do like a full-on breakfast.
17: No,
1: it's just
17: no.
1: It's something to hold you over until you're there. So,
17: All right,
1: that was the shtick portion of this segment. We will now hit the ice, and we'll hit it hard, because a lot of people clamoring for the analysis on Game 7 on the ice between Kelly and myself. Everyone knows. Nobody knows hockey. Like, the two of us know hockey, so let's do that.
17: There
1: hockey.
17: We go. 12 hours straight of us talking hockey, too.
1: Dude, that would be funny. How many different ways can we have the conversation? Probably only about 7 minutes worth. So repeat the same 7 minutes over and over again. All right, Montreal at Buffalo for Game 7. Sabres -118 favorites. The Canadiens -102. Your total is 5.5. Now, this has moved. Hang on. Didn't I say the under 5.5 was -120 earlier? It's now -112, the under juice that way.
17: Okay. Yeah, yeah, we had under 120 earlier. That's what we still have from the old graphic.
2: Perhaps a little bit of over money coming in, which I think is interesting, but
17: there's got to be at some point, right? Like this could be the books and early sharps taking a position under, but like as we get closer to game time and everybody around the country wants a bet on game 7, they're going to look at a 5.5 total and go, yeah, I'm betting the over. I saw a lot of goals.
2: Well, this total doesn't make sense just based on the track record of these two teams facing each other. Just in this series alone, what? Buffalo won game 1, 4-2. By my math, that's 6 goals. That's over 5.5. Game 2, Montreal 5-1, again, 6 goals. That would also, according to my math, would be over the 5.5. Montreal in game 3, 6-2, that's 8 goals. Game 4, we did go under. 3-2 Sabres win, that's 5 goals. Game 5, Montreal won 6-3, that's 9 goals. Game 6, Buffalo 8-3, that's 11 goals. We've had 20 goals scored in game 5 and game 6, yet this total has dropped to 5.5. My initial thought was believe the market and go under 5.5, that it's adjusted that way. Kelly said, no, the track record, the goalie issues for Buffalo, that's the over. That's why the two of us, everyone knows, the two biggest puckheads here at the network, we've combined forces. It's like Captain Planet back in the day. Only certain people would understand this cartoon reference where all the different elements come into play to put the rings together and they create Captain Planet.
17: With our powers combined.
2: We are combining our powers to go with one hockey bet of the day. We are going Montreal team total over 2.5 goals minus 130 because if it is an over, it's going to be because Buffalo's goaltending is bad. But even if it's an under, I also think Montreal's live plus 104 on the road. So it kind of combines our two thoughts on this game where you like the over. I lean Montreal. And I think if it's going to, I think Montreal is the team that offensively can capitalize on a weakness for the Sabres where they could be making a goalie change in the middle of this game tonight, which is definitely not an optimal situation for a game 7.
17: Yeah, 100%. And that's what we were talking about this total earlier in game 7s. And we get the trends that point towards the unders in almost all these sports when we get to this point in the playoffs. But rarely do you have a tangible reason to point to, like the Buffalo goalie issue, and saying, okay, this is a reason why to go bet against them or to bet on the over. So, yeah, I like it. I liked the over initially. You like the Canadiens. We'll just combine it. We'll go Montreal team total over.
2: Let's do the math on the fly here because that's what we do. In round one on the road, Montreal went 1-1, 2-1, 3-1. In the second round against Buffalo on the road, 1-1, 2-1. So by my math, what's that? 5-2 on the road in the postseason are the Montreal Canadiens. Because of that, that's why I like them a bit in this matchup. Buffalo's played in 7 game 7s. Their only win in a game 7 against Ottawa in OT 1997 conference quarterfinals. Montreal 16-9 in game 7s, including 8-6 on the road. Won their last 3 on the road. And 6 of last 7 in winner-take-all games, they have been victorious. So give me Montreal. We're going to go the over on the team total, 2.5 goals. We get tweets at VSiN Live, at Dustin Sweetelson, at Kelly Bilden. You thought I was going to forget that we get tweets.
17: No, I never worried about it for a second.
2: Well, I just
17: we got a few.
2: I just don't remember what the name of the segment is. I can't remember if it's we read tweets or we get tweets. But we do get tweets, and I just want to point out, not to take shots at you guys, but it doesn't make you everyone gets tweets. You just exist, you can get tweets. Let's read some of those tweets and go back in time. Shout out to Chris Heath. He caught my little reference there to Zach Wheeler getting his rib removed. I referred to Marilyn Manson in the 90s. He said every kid knew about the Marilyn Manson rib rumor like it was gospel. Now, we won't talk about why the rumor existed of why he got his rib removed, but yeah, it ends up being false, by the way. He did not get his ribs removed.
17: That was okay. I didn't know we ever had that. Knew we had that confirmed.
2: No, he did not. Okay. He came out and said it, I believe.
17: Like 30 years ago at this point, yeah.
2: A tweet from, I don't know how to say this one, Ayoyas.
17: 69, he tweets in a lot.
2: I love the 69 in the end. It really lets me know that you are on my level, bro. He says, Cavaliers, 33.3 free throws, Pistons, 18.8 free throws per game, little disparity. As I brought up, that I don't care about the disparity. No, I acknowledge there was a disparity. But you have to understand why there was a huge difference in free throws made in that series. It wasn't because the Cavs got a better whistle. It's because Detroit didn't understand that's the game you have to play in the postseason. Get to the charity stripe, take the easy points. And honestly, between the two rosters, Detroit should be playing that style more because of the lack of offensive weapons that they have. Cleveland just did it better, and they did it with guys who got it done. They actually didn't have a good free throw shooting percentage. They just shot more volume, and those are much easier points to get.
17: Yeah, and it's roster design, right? I mean, like Donovan Mitchell and James Harden, it's part of what they're paid to do is to get to the free throw line.
2: Yeah, that is an element of their games. Mm-hmm. Jesse Welch hits us up at jwelch31. I haven't seen looking at pricing yet, but are we just taking Josh Hart to lead the series in rebounds just because? I haven't seen any of those markets up for that series yet.
17: Oh, I'm sure there will be. I'll find it right now. Jesse, you know you could always talk me into a Josh Hart leading in rebounds.
2: I feel like a Donovan Mitchell, some sort of point-related prop is the way to look. I'm sure he'll be one of, if not the favorite
17: point,
2: in that market.
17: Point leader. Yeah, I kind of like that.
2: Yeah, yeah. Brian Moranian writes in, both goalies were pulled last game. Buffalo is flip-flop goalies. Goalies are head cases. This can blow wide open. Also, once the first empty net goes in, the goalie doesn't go back in, so there's a chance for multiple. That is correct. They're going to pull the goalie earlier as well.
17: Right, yeah.
2: So, again, Montreal, that's who I kind of like here. I'm going to look really stupid if they lose this one, but also I don't know anything about hockey. And if they're up, we could get multiple empty net goals to go over our 2.5. We could have one goal, it's 1-0, and then they get two empty netters in the final, like, 5-6 minutes.
17: Okay, here's the better question. You haven't made the bet yet, have
2: No,
17: you?
2: I did.
17: You did already?
2: Yeah, okay. I did.
17: Should we be, by that logic, should we just be playing an alt?
2: Alt. Over. Game over.
17: If we're really going to attack the Buffalo goaltending issue,
2: yeah,
17: right?
2: But I originally like the under. That's my problem.
17: Yeah, you did. That's right.
2: I initially liked the under.
17: It's probably going to stay with me here. You're probably going to need what two goals to get the starter run out, right? And then we get the replacement. Then we get whatever. And then, like you said, it's pulling goalies early because they're down. Just saying, if we like it, we probably really like it.
2: Yeah, I kind of want to see goal props. Over, where are we at? 5.5. We can get over 6.5 at plus 150.
17: Over what?
2: Over 6.5 is plus 150.
17: That's for the game total.
2: For the game.
17: Yeah, I'm talking team
2: Montreal.
17: Total. Yeah, yeah. We Montreal. Need like, what's a 3.5 on Montreal? Can you even find that quickly?
2: I don't see
17: We've
2: that.
17: We've had three times, though, where they've gone, I mean, well over this. 6-6-5 against this team?
2: Dude, we had 11 goals in game 6 and 9 goals in game 5. The winning team went over this number in both those games by themselves.
17: Yeah. Yep.
2: I don't hate the idea. Maybe I'm wrong about liking the under, but
17: plus 170 over 3.5.
2: Ooh.
17: Yeah. I might play that.
2: All right. Bob Geddes writes in. He needs two things. I'm going to need a Bearded Brothers podcast with you two. I don't care what the topic is. Good, because we don't really want to have topics. Two, Dustin, Scotty's your favorite felon athlete. That's a bold claim. A lot of felon athletes out there.
17: Yeah,
2: I'll go
17: there's
2: with,
17: a lot.
2: He goes, I'll go with Edwin Diaz for now. That's pretty good.
17: There's a lot of choices out there, unfortunately.
2: Some would argue that old Tom Glavine was a felon with the way he took the Mets money and was gutless in game 162 in 2007, but I will leave that one alone. So that's where we stand, at Dustin Sweetelson, at Kelly Bidlin, at VSiN Live, with the tweets that we just read here on the program. Full preview, game 1, Spurs and Thunder. I've got not one, not two, not three, 4 plays in that one.
17: Whoa.
2: Kelly's got something as well. That is forthcoming on A Numbers Game.
17: Forthcoming.
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2: All right, I have OCD. I have been in my head every time we come back from break trying to guess which rejoin it is, where it's the numbers tell the story. Is that just the open to the show? Is that the only time we hear that quote, the numbers tell the story?
17: I think so.
2: Yeah. Oh, it's the top of each hour. I keep sitting here just being like, when's it going to happen? When's it going to happen? And I have not been paying attention the couple times it's happened. Welcome back into a numbers game. The numbers do tell the story. He's Kelly Bidlin. I'm Dustin Sweetelson. Appreciate you making us part of your day. However you may be tuning in, SiriusXM Channel 158, YouTube TV, the Visa Watch app and radio affiliates across the United States of God Bless America. By the way, Chris Felica checking in. Tweet, text me about it. I don't know if this is for on air, but I'm just going to read it out loud. We're just going to run into this and hope it turns out well. Revealing yourself with the Marilyn Manson talk. I would go see them at Button South in Hallandale when I was in Miami circa 91, 92, 93, when they were still Marilyn Manson and the Spooky Kids.
17: Wow.
2: Okay.
17: I didn't even know that was a thing.
2: This may be a surprise. I saw Marilyn Manson in concert. I feel like that might surprise some people. It wasn't intentional.
17: No. And no. It's a concert I would go to.
2: Oh, no. I didn't enjoy it.
17: I didn't enjoy it.
2: So I went to Ozfest 2001.
17: Nice.
2: Now, Black Sabbath reunited. R.I.P. Ozzy. That was a 10 out of 10.
17: Mm.
2: Linkin Park, Marilyn Manson, Slipknot, Disturbed. It was quite a set. However, it's the first restroom I ever walked into where I was wearing Air Force Ones that had to be thrown out after. Because you know the thick rubber part of Air Force Ones?
17: Yeah.
2: I was up to the top of the rubber in human waste, and we're talking both numbers.
17: Yeah.
2: When I walked into that restroom there, I believe it was in New Jersey. I threw those shoes out after that concert and went home barefoot.
17: I did, that checks out. I did attend at Ozfest as well. I think it was like 03, 04. That was a little later.
2: Yeah, I mean, I remember that lineup being great. My favorite part was...
17: There's a lot of those same bands, though.
2: Who was the band that sang Butterfly?
17: Oh, my
2: Everyone
17: God.
2: Everyone was relentlessly booing them. 2001 song, You're My Butterfly, Sugar,
17: that
2: was Baby.
17: Gonna bother
2: Crazy
17: me
2: Town. Crazy Town. Dude, my favorite part was the whole venue only was in sync for one thing, and that was booing them singing for their five songs they got to do.
17: I was going to say, this is the only song anybody knew.
2: Yeah, Papa Roach. I've seen Papa Roach twice in concert. Loved Papa Roach. Cut my life in two pieces.
17: This is his last resort. I don't think I've ever seen them.
2: I was their last resort.
17: I'm sure
2: to fill in for Gil Alexander is what happened. All right, with that, Kelly's got a surprise video for me. Adam Burke referenced it during our conversation, but... Oh, we don't have it yet. We will play it later on here in the segment. In the meantime, why don't we run through some of our plays for the old Monday card?
17: Yeah, let's do that. In case you missed it, Gil has made a French Open futures bet. Iga to win the French, plus 275. This was last week on the show, so kill me if I'm giving out an old number right now. She is currently plus 240, so it hasn't moved that much.
2: Dude, this thing you just tweeted, Kelly, the Square Bears with the Care Bears. I love that. And in some communities, specifically West Hollywood, you and I walk in, we are known as Bears as well.
17: That's right. Kelly, the Square Bears, buddy.
2: I love that. I always call myself a Square Bear, so I love that. All right. Keep going. West Reynolds was someplace.
17: That was an Amal Shah nickname, I believe. Yeah.
2: Pour one out.
17: Mm-hmm. Pour one out.
2: His nickname for me was, God, you're calling me again? All right, Wes Reynolds with a play on the Spurs Thunder. What's he doing?
17: He is over 5.5 games. I'm on that as well. Very much like that. I think we see a long series here between those two teams. And then Adam Burke, a few on the diamond. Rockies money line against the Rangers. A's money line against the Angels. And Giants money line against the Diamondbacks.
2: Okay, so let's now turn the page to Greg Peterson, his Fab Five. Oops. He likes the Reds, Phillies under 9.5 runs today. He's also on Washington. Moneyline catching 122 against the New York Metropolitans. The Twins minus 105 fading Emi, the starter for the Astros. Rangers, Rockies over 10 runs at Coors Field. And the Padres, Dodgers under 7.5 runs in that contest. That game being played, by the way, in San Diego, which we cannot tell you what that means in terms of the whale body part.
17: That's right. You want to go through your baseball?
2: Yeah, why not? Let's run through them.
17: Yeah.
2: All right. Twins team total over 4.5. I'm fading Emi there for the Astros. We're also going to take a little flyer on the White Sox. Plus $1.50 at the Mariners. One team has an offense. The other does not. So I just believe that Noah Schultz, who's a pretty competitive rookie, I think he can keep them in this game. And Seattle with Brian Wu, while Wu's awesome specifically at home, I don't know if they're going to give him any run support. I'm also taking 2+ prices on a couple pitcher props. Ryan Weathers, K numbers are up this year across the board, over 5.5 Ks and 5 of 8 starts. Taking on Toronto, who's number one in K rate, meaning they strike out the least in baseball, but I do think that's baked into this number. At over 5.5, plus 109, I'll look at Weathers on the flyer. And then Christian Scott, plus 102, over 4.5 strikeouts against the Nationals. Then finally, on the ice,
17: boom,
2: the Montreal Canadiens, team total, team effort, over 2.5 goals, minus 130 in Game 7 tonight.
17: Okay, I haven't bet it yet. I will be joining you on that. Over the weekend at Angels Stadium, this is what occurred. Adam Burke was bringing this up earlier. Great bit of video we have here. This is a possum getting loose in Angels Stadium and it having to be recovered. Now, salute to the way to
2: over...
17: Yo, he
2: just picked up by the tail?
17: Yeah, he just grabbed it by the tail.
2: And then
17: it goes to bite. That's just a guy. He's a Dodgers fan. He's very pumped up about being the guy who gets to save everybody from this possum. As you can see, Dustin, I think he's probably consumed a few. The best part of this video is still upcoming, in my opinion, because watch out, there's a chair there, buddy! Oh, man! And that's why they stopped serving beer after 7th inning. Are we still doing that?
2: Yeah, but I wonder...
17: I haven't been to a game in a while.
2: Is there a chance that you don't get rabies if your blood alcohol content is so high that it can't penetrate your system?
17: Yeah, it could be.
2: The alcohol kills the bad?
17: I love it. I first was watching that when Burke was talking about it. I'm like, look at this psycho. Look at this guy just going after a possum. But then once you see the stumble over the chairs, it makes a little
2: bit
17: more sense.
2: What? First of all, possums may be the ugliest thing on the entire planet. I mean, hideous creatures.
17: That's definitely a possum and not a raccoon.
2: No, that's definitely a possum, and they're holding it up by the tail, which is crazy. Feels like that tail could probably snap.
17: Well, like, it goes to bite him, like, right after this.
2: Of course it did. It's a rabidus. Rabidus. How do you say rabidus? Rabidus?
17: Rabidus.
2: No, that's rabidus. Yeah, that's hungry. Has rabies is what we're trying to say. Also, I love that he's wearing a Kike Hernandez jersey.
17: Yeah,
2: right?
17: Yeah,
2: Kike's owner. Who's Teoscar's not number eight. What number is Teoscar? I think he's like 20-something. Teoscar.
17: I think you're right.
2: Hernandez.
17: And here comes the hero's fall. Boom.
2: Dude.
17: I think he takes down the other guy. So actually, that's the best part of the video.
2: Yeah, Teoscar's 37. So, yeah, no, the best part is that he's so drunk and he's celebrating that he can't even. So he had enough in him to sober up for a moment to be able to grab the possum, but was not sober enough that after celebrating, couldn't just stand still. He actually just tipped over.
17: I mean, I think you've got to be pretty loaded to go chase after a possum.
2: Oh, yeah. Well,
17: like, I don't think a sober guy's doing that unless he's, like, got, you know, trained professional experience.
2: What's your reaction to a possum? Because my reaction would be like, ah, possum, someone get it! I'm not going to be the one who grabs it.
17: I'm going to tell another Amal Shaw story real quick. No. How about Amal and I out at dinner one night? In a unnamed restaurant, I don't need to bring it up.
2: Oh, no.
17: In a restaurant, and we saw a rat run across. Dude, my guy, Amal Shaw, was in his chair with feet off the ground in about 1 second. It was fantastic.
2: One, that shocks me, because you two are bougie, so I know it was a fancy restaurant that should not have rats running around.
17: It should not have rats.
2: By the way, if you ever wondered what's the difference between a rat and a mouse, it means you've never seen a rat, and you've only seen mice. Because I had an apartment in D.C. when I was first working, and I was broke in radio. And I had an apartment that had bullet holes in the windows on the way up. But in my actual unit, when the heat would kick on in the winter, you'd hear the mice running through the walls. One night, one landed on me from the vent, and I kicked it off, and I watched it run. And then it was in my apartment, and I had to find a way to trap this thing. So I had to buy, like, unfortunately, the sticky pads, which are very unethical, but I couldn't sleep for 3 days knowing that this mouse, it was like the movie Mousetrap. I was living it in my life.
17: They also don't like work. Those glue traps don't work.
2: Oh, I got it stuck.
17: Okay.
2: Right, and then I didn't know what to do with it, and I had to kill the poor thing. I'm not built for that.
17: No, we're not. Neither you or I are built for that.
2: I'm a soft man. Soft in many ways.
17: Game one tonight, Dustin. Spurs, Thunder.
2: Oh, yeah, I have plays in that, too.
17: We have plays. Let's go. 6.5, 221.5 is where we're lined at right now. Circa up to 222 on this total as the over money continues to pour in.
2: Yeah, I should mention I'm on the under tonight in that game. Under, I got 220 at Circa. It's now 221.5. I'm on Stephon Castle, over 28.5 PRA. He's got over 4 of 7 last round. And against this team, over in 3 of 5. Hartenstein, over 11.5 rebounds and assists. I just think he's going to be vital against Wemby. And then I'm taking Julian Champagny under 15.5 PRA. I'm just not sure he's going to have a lot of success against that defense for the Thunder.
17: Yeah, I am on. I did play Thunder side small here tonight, laying the 6.5. We're just a little bit off of where we saw these regular season pricing at. I think the Spurs having to battle through that series with Minnesota, only two days off here. Oklahoma City, this is a bit of a narrative bet, too. OKC, after what the Spurs did to you all regular season, with the time that you've had off, you better be prepared for everything tonight. And I would think the Thunder are going to throw a lot at Wemby and the San Antonio team and get them thinking earlier in this series instead of late. So laying the 6.5 on the side tonight, I'm also on Spurs Thunder over 5.5 games for the series. Really like that bet. I bet Knicks to win game one in the series there, minus 152. Don't like that one nearly as much as I like the Spurs Thunder over 5.5, just letting you know.
2: It was fun hanging out with you, my bearded brother.
17: Thanks for filling in. You were great. You and Matt were awesome.
2: We will do it again soon, it seems like, because that's how my schedule dictates. Stay tuned. A numbers game for after a numbers game. It's Prop Points. Nick Whalen, Jeff Erickson, they will be joining in next right here on VSiN. It's the Sports Betting Network.
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2: Hey, everybody. Welcome to Prop Points. Jeff Erickson here with Nick Whalen. Fun show coming up today. Got the NBA Conference Finals. They are set. You can do a little play it or pass it. Got a little something special for you there with play it or pass it as well. Jonathan Davis going to join the show for us, talk a little hockey, talk about the NHL playoffs, including a Game 7 coming up here with Montreal and Buffalo. I want to talk about that game. I saw a lot of that Game 6. I have some observations on that. And then we'll finish with our best bets, both basketball and Nick's got 7 hockey bets for us as well. I might squeeze in a little baseball while we're on top of that there. No, that's not true, folks. Nick,
30: no, I do not.
2: No baseball bets. I'm just kidding. next will become cricket bets there. Don't get us started. Let's talk NBA. Let's talk a little bit about the Pistons and the Cavs. We have to. Boy, oh boy, what a total no-show for the Detroit Pistons in Game 7.
0: I'd like to say I'm surprised, Jeff. I guess I'm really not. You know, I thought the most likely scenario would be that one team would win this game in a rock fight situation, you know, kind of like a 98-95 type of game, like the total sunk all the way in the low 200s prior to tip-off. You know, you kind of felt like it would be this gritty Game 7 as the series has been pretty ugly offensively for the most part. But the more I thought about it, you know, as we get to halftime and the Cavs are up 17 points after a huge run, you know, I was thinking, like, you could have told me, yeah, one of these teams is up almost 20 at the half. I would have had trouble telling you which one it was, because they both felt equally shaky, right? I think everybody jumped on Cleveland after they won Game 5. They'd won three in a row. They finally exercised their demons, getting a win on the road. They'd been so good at home. We all expected the Cavs to close it out. They get blown out in their building in Game 6. And then, of course, it's Detroit's turn to no-show in Game 7. It's just reminiscent of how this series has gone, how these playoffs have gone for both of these teams. But we do need to applaud the Cavaliers, even if you know, it feels like we can't necessarily trust this team heading into the East Finals. I mean, you had basically the entire team step up and play well for the first time in these playoffs. I guess it kind of reminded me of Game 7 against Toronto, where Jared Allen had some huge moments. Evan Mobley played well in that game. It wasn't just the two big men. Sam Merrill had a huge game off the bench. Donovan Mitchell was excellent. You know, James Harden, the raw numbers weren't great, but he was a plus 31 when he was on the court, did some of the little things for the Cavs. But impressive to me that Cleveland finally cleaned up, I should say, the turnovers. Yeah, you know, I was on with Dustin Sweetelson last night, and he's like, you know, what does Detroit have to do to climb back into this game? And I'm like, they need to force turnovers. They need to get out and transition. That's how they've won games in this series. The Cavs had only four turnovers in the first half. You know, we could talk about the shooting, we could talk about the big men, but Cleveland just not giving the ball away and not handing the Pistons points in transition, I thought, was low-key one of the reasons they were able to get off to such a great start.
2: Yeah, exactly. And, you know, it just was thorough. Like, the whole, like, they never took their foot off the gas. They never let the Pistons back in. You know, that was the thing that it was impressed me. Like, the third quarter, you know, okay, halftime, we regroup. Maybe we go on a run. Third quarter has been very big in this series. And no, it was completely just finishing off the drill. I was really impressed with what they did with that there. Of course, you know, Mobley and Allen were great. We had the one Jalen Duren redemption game in Game 6. That went back away. The rotations for the Pistons were weird, too. They got good work out of Paul Reed in Games 5 and 6, and then kind of were slow to go to him, I thought, in Game 7.
0: I thought so too, Jeff. I took the over 7.5 points for Paul Reed, which I would imagine was, you know, one of the most popular props in that game. And it turned out that they were kind of baiting us a little bit. I mean, he only played, I think it was 4 minutes in the first half, and even only 4 minutes in the second half in a game that was completely out of hand midway through the third quarter. You know, like you kind of thought Detroit's only opportunity to maybe cut into that lead would be right after halftime, and the Cavs just kept their foot on the gas. At no point did it feel like Detroit was going to make a run. So, yeah, it was kind of an odd decision. You know, you don't want to necessarily fault a team or a coach for sticking with their guy in Jalen Duren, especially when it's somebody who's going to be a second or third team All-NBAer. He made the All-Star team. Like, he's a very good player for 95% of this season, but Paul Reed was the more effective option by far in this series, both passing the eye test and by the advanced numbers. So I think maybe that was a missed opportunity by Detroit not being willing to make that change. But again, overall, I think more credit to the Cavs for me for playing their best game of the postseason when they absolutely needed it. I mean, when you're getting 44 points, 19 rebounds, 7 assists, 3 blocks, and 3 steals out of Mobley and Allen, you're not going to lose many games in that scenario. I think spinning it forward now, the question is, how often are those two going to play like that against the New York Knicks, who come into the series as 7.5-point favorites in Game 1? They have a massive rest advantage. Cavs are going to be playing basically every other day now with that series starting up tomorrow night. Knicks are minus 265 to win the series. Cavs plus 215. Total games, of course, get the standard 5.5. It's minus 150, though, to the over, which is interesting, despite the Knicks and 5 being the short shot outcome at DraftKings.
2: Interesting. That's an interesting dichotomy for sure. Which way do you lean on those two?
0: Well, you know I'm in the bag for this Cavs team. They've put me through significant mental, emotional, psychological turmoil through these first two series, taking both of them to 7 games. But look, you know, I talked to two people in my life who are Knicks fans, and one of them told me they absolutely want to play the Pistons. The other said, no, we absolutely want to play the Cavaliers. So I do wonder where the consensus is. Maybe it is split on that. I'm not a Knicks fan. I do generally like when the Knicks are good, though. It's just good for basketball. I love watching games, playoff games at MSG. I would much rather play Detroit. You know, I know the Pistons had success against the Knicks during the regular season, but really nothing that I saw in round one or two would make me overly worried about this Detroit team, especially with how the Knicks with OG Anunoby back, I think would match up against this Pistons team. You throw him and McCall Bridges on Cade Cunningham, and look, if you know, Marcus Sasser and Danis Jenkins and Paul Reed beat you, I think you'll live with that in the Eastern Conference Finals. Cleveland, to me, you know, maybe there's more variance night to night. Maybe they're a little bit shakier defensively, but they're just a more dangerous team. They're a vastly more talented team. They have the much better big man duo in Mobley and Allen. We saw what those two were capable of last night. And they're a much deeper team. You know, even if you just look at like the shooting specialists, you know, somebody like Sam Merrill, like Max Strus, there's going to be a game or two in this series when those guys combine for seven or eight threes. Like, you're not really worried about that with Detroit.
1: Yeah, absolutely. As we saw that time and time again, in SiriusXM Fantasy, we did the epitaph for the Detroit Pistons and how they didn't improve as much as they should have at the trade deadline. What can they do next? And certainly getting a second offensive option has to be on the table there. They have to find a better way to do that. Just no flow in that offense. And I think that's the real takeaway there from that. We'll talk a little MVP here. But first, quick note, do you want to bet smarter? 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All right, last night, Nick, before the game, SGA was announced as the MVP for the second straight year. The voting spread was a pretty decent size. It wasn't a slam dunk this year, especially because of the amount of time he missed. I think four different guys got first place votes, including two for Cade Cunningham.
0: Yeah, I don't think anybody's surprised at the result. It is actually a bigger spread than I expected because of how closely contested this at least felt down the stretch. You know, SGA, you know, missed some time over the second half of the season. That felt like it opened things up for Jokic, and even there was plenty of Victor Wembanyama buzz. But the voting breakdown is really what surprised me. It wasn't all that close. 83 first place votes for SGA compared to just 10 for Nikola Jokic, 5 for Wembanyama, and then 2, like you said, for Cade Cunningham. You know, Luka Doncic, missing as much time as he did, that kind of took him out of the race. That would have been interesting, you know, if he had played like 75 games, you know, how many people would have gravitated toward him. But ultimately, it goes to SGA, rightfully so, 14th player in NBA history to win back-to-back MVPs. An interesting note, though, on Jokic, who finished second, he has now been top two in MVP voting in six straight seasons, which is insane. You know, just staying healthy for six straight seasons to be in the mix is one thing, but six straight years inside the top two. I looked this up, so I was like, man, I feel like LeBron had a similar streak. It wasn't top two, Jeff, but LeBron had a 13-year run in which he finished top five in MVP voting, which is maybe even more insane, like almost a decade and a half of top five MVP finishes.
1: Hey, LeBron's got his own category of stats because he's been doing it for so good for so long. It's just wild to me to see that there. Were there any notable spurns, like anybody that you felt went underappreciated in the voting?
0: Well, Paul Reed didn't get a single vote, which I thought was interesting.
1: Well, yeah.
0: I guess the voting closed, you know, at the end of the regular season, so maybe that's why. But no, not really. I mean, you know, with the way it works now with the games minimum, you know, guys just kind of take themselves out, right? And it's hard to justify when you have these guys playing at an all-time level, right? In SGA and Jokic, like the bar is just insanely high to even be considered an MVP candidate. You know, guys who are finishing fourth, fifth, sixth in the voting, you know, Cade Cunningham, Jaylen Brown, for example, it's like they're putting up numbers that would have easily won MVPs 10 or 15 years ago. You know, compare that to, you know, like Steve Nash, for instance, you know, then that was back like 20 years ago. Like he was winning MVPs averaging like 16 and 10, you know, and it was a different era of basketball, of course, but the bar is just incredibly high right now to have any chance to win MVP. I guess I was maybe a little surprised to see Kawhi Leonard pop up there. And the only reason that you'll see him on the voting graphic is he got one fifth place vote. You know, nobody was caping for Kawhi Leonard to win MVP or be even a top three candidate. But It does highlight that when Kawhi Leonard is healthy and when Kawhi Leonard actually meets the game's minimum, he is still arguably a top 5 to 7 player in the NBA.
1: Yeah, absolutely. Yeah, teams should do anything and everything possible to fit him in under the salary cap there. Oh, wait, sorry. That's different, that conversation there. But, okay. You know, Clippers, they're going to have a very interesting pick coming up in that draft to pair with Kawhi Leonard. So I'm very interested to see what happens this offseason as far as that goes. Don't have really too much time to break down the PGA. Aaron Rye, great performance on Sunday. Amazing putt on 17. Super nice guy by all accounts. He gets his big breakthrough victory there. Nick and I, our best bets did not come through. Sam Burns ate worms. Nikolai Højgaard was the worst of the Højgaards. It's a bummer. Play it or pass it comes up next. This is Prop Points here on VSiN.
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7: 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We welcome those who are listening on Sirius XM channel 158 and to those streaming with us on YouTube TV. 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
7: All right. You like that new animation we got there? We're going big time on this show. Spurs, Thunder, plenty of things that we can do, play it or pass it with. All of our odds are via DraftKings. First one is the total in this game, 221.5, going over at minus 105. Nick Whalen, play it or pass it.
9: Yeah, what an intro. Man, I feel a little bit of extra pressure now on these plays for Spurs Thunder game one. Okay, so total is up to 221.5. Now, if you've been tracking this total, that is up 2 points from where it sat yesterday evening. I'm going to pass on the over 221.5. And in fact, I actually like the under tonight. Only one regular season matchup. Of course, we got five of those between these teams. Ended up sailing way over this number. The others were either right around this number or under. You know, I think the pace is going to settle in about average, maybe slightly above average for what we see in the playoffs. You know, San Antonio is playing at the second fastest pace so far in the postseason. OKC down to number 10 in pace. But the opponents, I think, have had something to do with that. OKC has slowed down relative to where they were in the regular season. San Antonio basically playing at the same pace that it was for the first 82 games. But the Spurs have also faced two of the 10 fastest teams in the NBA in Minnesota and Portland. OKC, meanwhile, has faced two slower teams in Houston and LA. So all that is to say, I think the pace does come in somewhere in the middle. But these are two excellent defensive teams. They're two very good offensive teams, but they're not, you know, they're not knocked down shooting. You know, they're not these teams that take 45 threes per game. You know, they prefer to operate in the half court. Both teams are excellent defending the rim, San Antonio in particular. Obviously, they gave Oklahoma City plenty of trouble, as much trouble as anybody has given them in a while during the regular season. So I don't see this as a game that's going to be played, you know, in the 110s or the 120s by any means. I think we get a lot of defensive battles in this series. I think we get kind of a feel-out game in game one. So I do not like the over 221.5. I will pass on that.
7: Wow. All right. How about SGA, our newly crowned repeat MVP, 30.5 points, minus 107. Play it or pass it.
9: We give out a tremendous number of props on this show, Jeff. I almost never give out an SGA points prop, but I will say this. I'm just terrified not to take the over. You know, I will almost never go under on SGA because it feels like anytime you're going under, it's one of those games where he's just hitting everything in the mid-range and he's at 35 points at the end of the third quarter. So, look, San Antonio played him really well. They played the Thunder really well in the regular season. We're going to keep repeating

0: that. But I'm kind of neutral on this one. Like I said, I'm more scared not to take it or almost scared to bet the under on it than anything else. So 30.5, it's a high number for a game that I see as lower scoring, but SGA is about as matchup proof as it gets. You know, we'll see how much Victor Wembanyama kind of could bother him in the mid range, but obviously that won't be the 1-to-1 defensive matchup. So I'm just going to pass on this. I'm not saying I like the under as I do with the total, but 30.5, again, I see it as more of a feel out game. I want to see how the Spurs go about defending SGA. Is it a series where they say, all right, maybe we'll let him get his, we'll limit everybody else, or do they make a point to not let SGA be the engine of this offense scoring wise? I want to see how it looks in game one before I start playing SGA in the points market.
1: All right, let's go with the San Antonio Spur prop here. Stephon Castle, over 1.5 made threes, plus 110. Play it or pass it.
0: This is such a tough one game to game, Jeff. I believe it was game 5 against Minnesota where we talked about, all right, do we like the over 1.5 threes? You know, the volume for the most part has been there, but it could be a little shaky. Then he comes out in that game. He puts up 17, 6, and 4. Objectively, a very good game. 8 of 11 from the field. 0 of 1 from beyond the arc. And then we get to game 6 against Minnesota when everything is clicking offensively for the Spurs. They put up 139, and he goes 5 of 7 from beyond the arc. So it's been this kind of weird pendulum swinging back and forth as far as the volume, the confidence in some ways for Stephon Castle. You know, I think it was a good sign that we saw Minnesota playing him straight up defensively as opposed to what Portland was throwing at him at the end of that series. But I will play this one at plus money, plus 110. You know, I think the Spurs are going to have to shoot the three to hang in with OKC, especially on the road. We do have De'Aaron Fox still banged up, still nursing that ankle injury coming into the series. So if we get a lesser version of Fox, if he were to tweak that injury, I think Castle's the guy who would directly benefit. So we'll play the over 1.5 made threes at plus money.
1: 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We're doing player to pass it right now. Let's talk a little Chet Holmgren. Over 8.5 rebounds, minus 113, play it or pass it.
0: So I know this is one of our guys, Zach Cohen, who does great work on the NBA side at VSiN.com. This is one of his favorite props for tonight. I am never one to, you know, directly oppose Zach Cohen. So I'm fine with this one. Chet's had some big rebounding games in these playoffs, some big rebounding games against the Spurs in the regular season. He's gone over this number in each of the last 5 games, dating back to the end of that round one series against Phoenix, and should be a series where he's playing a ton of minutes, which is not always the case for OKC because they're blowing teams out, because they have a ton of depth. They can kind of use the two big men and even mix in the other Jalen Williams. But I think this is a series where we see, you know, 30, 35 plus minutes out of Chet Holmgren routinely. The concern for me, though, would be, does he find himself in foul trouble? You know, he generally does a good job avoiding that, but he's going to be on Victor Wembanyama a decent amount. That's just a completely different task. So I'm fine with that one. We'll play the over 8.5 boards. What I am fading, though, Jeff, and I know we'll get into this in some more depth a little bit later, but Chet Holmgren, the scorer, had some struggles, to put it lightly, against the Spurs during the regular season. I gave out the over 16.5 points last night on VSiN. It's now down to 15.5 across the board. Look, he's had a nice playoffs so far. He's averaging over 18.5 points per game, but for one, Jalen Williams is back in the mix for the Thunder, so that kind of knocks Chet Holmgren down a peg in the offensive pecking order. More importantly, though, he was completely neutralized by the Spurs in the regular season. He played in 4 or 5 matchups, scored 42 total points in those games on just 31 shots. I mean, that's less than 8 shots per game. He did have one game in there where he got to the line 12 times. That was the only one in which he went over this number. But then he turned around and had 2 free throw attempts the next 2 matchups combined against the Spurs. So if we're taking anything from the regular season, if you're willing to incorporate that sample, this might not be a great matchup for Chet Holmgren offensively.
1: Yeah, agreed. Gee, I wonder why. It's absolutely, you laid out the reasons why. And guess what? That leads into our next prop. Victor Wembanyama, over 3.5 blocks, plus 111. Play it or pass it.
0: So I'm really glad our guy Michael Cohen picked this prop. I will say right off the bat, I'm going to pass on the over 3.5 blocks, even at plus money, which is an appealing price, and it's scary because we know Victor Wembanyama could go over this number in a single quarter, but Wembanyama did play in all five games against OKC in the regular season. He had only 6 total blocks in those five games. Now, there are some caveats here. For one, these teams haven't played in like 105 days, so you know maybe we need to be a little bit careful about pulling from that sample, but this was also at a point, if you remember, in the regular season, Victor Wembanyama was on a soft minutes limit for most of the regular season. He did not play more than 28 minutes in any of those games, so that's part of the reason that that block number is depressed a bit, but still, it's a number that he cleared in only 2 of 6 games against Minnesota. Ironically, the two teams that the Spurs have faced so far, Portland and Minnesota, lead the NBA in drives per game in the postseason, so he's had a lot of block opportunities. He had the huge block game, of course, at Game 1 against Minnesota, but OKC, you know, they're in the upper echelon in driving volume, but they're just way smarter about it. You know, they're not going to throw up some of these crap attempts that the Blazers and the Timberwolves were. They get into the lane, they tend to generate points, they generate kickouts. They're a lot smarter with their drives. So even though it's really, really tough to pass on plus money at 3.5 blocks for Wembanyama, he just did not block a lot of shots against this Thunder team, and I think they're going to be really careful in the paint.
1: Yeah, it's an interesting dichotomy to be sure, as far as that goes. I mean, it's just the familiarity with them, too. That has a lot to do with it there. Finally, series outcome. An upset. Spurs win the series over the Thunder, 4-3, plus 800. Play it or pass it.
0: Oh, man. Look, I would love to see this happen. I'm not anti-Thunder by any means, but I think it'd be fun for the league for the Spurs to advance, specifically in 7 games. I just hope we get a Game 7. I don't even care what the result is. So, the question is 8-1 enough for me to make this play? I don't think it is. You know, the Spurs would be fairly heavy dogs on the road in that Game 7. A lot has to happen in the first place just to, you know, get to that scenario. I'm going to pass it. I need longer than 8-1 for that specific outcome.
1: All right, we're going to put this show on ice. That is hockey. We're going to talk with Jonathan Davis coming up next on the Progressive Guest Line. This is Prop Points.
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1: 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Joining us now on the Progressive Guest Line is our good friend Jonathan Davis, NHL betting analyst here on VSiN. Follow him on Twitter at West Coast HKY. Jonathan, welcome to the show. Great playoffs, I think, so far. How would you describe the playoffs so far? Better than this year? Worse than last year? What's your reaction just in the general overall vibe in the NHL?
15: I mean, it's been highly entertaining. I think that, you know, look, the first two rounds, you usually get great playoff games because, you know, guys are healthier. You know, it sometimes when you get into those later rounds and guys are beat up, you know, the series become a little shorter. But, you know, look, all in all, it's been great. We've had, this will be our second game 7 of the Stanley Cup playoffs this year. We had 3 in total last year. So, hey, never a complaint for me. And anytime you got a team like Montreal, the city of Montreal, playing, you know, having a home game for the Stanley Cup playoffs, the league is better for it.
0: Well, let's get into that game 7, Jonathan. We get that tonight, starting up at 7:30 Eastern on ESPN. Like you said, it's been a really fun series so far. We had 11 goals in that game 6 on Saturday. So I know you have a ton of plays. I will cede the floor to you. How are you betting tonight's game 7?
15: Yeah, I mean, look, the books are begging you to play the over tonight. I mean, at 5.5, coming off a game where you had 11 in game 6, you know, 12 of the last 13 meetings between these two have had 6 goals or more. The only one that didn't have at least 6 was game 5 of this series, the 3-2 final. But game 7s traditionally in the Stanley Cup playoffs are unders. 12 of the last 18 game 7s in the Stanley Cup playoffs have had 5 goals or less. Now, last year, all 3 game 7s did have 6 goals or more. So, in saying all that, I'm staying away from the total. Want no part of it. From a side perspective, you know, every time you think you know what's going to happen, it doesn't. Now, Montreal, 5-0 in the playoffs, you know, coming off of a loss. And their goalie, Jakub Dobish, this year, 18-2-2 off of a loss. So those numbers tell you the over. I mean, it tell you the Canadiens. And Buffalo has struggled at home in the playoffs, just 2 wins in 6 home games. That all being said, guys, I think there's better value in player props tonight. And we'll start with Connor Timmins of the Buffalo Sabres, who's 3rd in the league in block shots in the playoffs with 30. You can get him for 3+ block shots tonight at +140. I mean, it's a game 7. Guys are going to be eating pucks all night to try to get the victory.
1: Yeah, absolutely. Yeah, I just want to briefly touch on Game 6 because I thought it was just really wild game there on Saturday night. I mean, Montreal scores on three of their first four shots. Buffalo has to pull their keeper, their goalie. UPL comes in, doesn't allow anything the rest of the way. I mean, it was just what a turnaround. Just what a crazy performance. You see Montreal yanking their goalie, going empty net with 6 minutes remaining. And you got duly punished right away. I mean, it's playoff hockey. You don't see that happening, you know, but just wild sequence of events in that game.
15: Yeah, and there were, look, I took a horrible beat in that game, guys. I had Montreal team total over 3.5. I was feeling pretty good after 20 minutes. That was a hard one. And I'll tell you, if you had Buffalo final score 7-3, you're also crying. That paid 125-1. That eighth goal, absolutely meaningless. With 2 minutes to go. So a bad beat there for anyone who had Montreal, who I don't think anybody, I can't think of too many people that would have thought it was a 7-3 final, but a couple of bad beats. All right, let's take a look at a couple other props, shots on goal props. And you know, you get concerned at times because I think I've brought it up to you guys before. There is the shots on goal mafia, as I like to describe them in the NHL. Somehow shots disappear from players' counts. But I'm confident enough that Alex Newhook, who has had at least four shots on goal in all but one game of the series, and that's when he was blanked, I'm just going to play him for three at plus 160. And I'm going to play him individually, and I'm going to parlay him with the Sabres' Rasmus Dahlin for three plus shots. Dahlin has had at least three shots in all but one game of the series. He's had at least three shots in 13 of his last 17 against the Canadiens, but his number is juiced up to minus 160. So if you take Dahlin for three, Newhook for three, you get that at plus 270 over at DraftKings. And for me, that's a very appealing number.
0: Talking with our friend Jonathan Davis, NHL betting analyst for us here at VSiN. You can check him out on Twitter on X at West Coast HKY, which I assume is shorthand for hockey. He joins us on the Progressive.
15: Well, I also added NHL to it because so it's West Coast HKY NHL because I got hacked like many others have.
0: Oh, well, I'm sorry to hear that. Well, there we go. To clarify, at West Coast HKY NHL is where you could find Jonathan Davis. Jonathan, let's take a look ahead to Wednesday night when we get game one of the Western Conference Finals. No surprise to see the Colorado Avalanche here taking on the Vegas Golden Knights. Now, Avs are minus 260 to win this series. That's about 72% implied probability, but you have kind of a creative way that you found to bet this series. So tell us about it.
15: Yeah, so what I've done, I did this in the Buffalo-Montreal series. I did it, I'm trying to think, in the Vegas-Anaheim series. Multiple series throughout the playoffs. If I think we're going to get a longer series, I play both teams to win in six and both teams to win in seven. And usually, and as long as you get that, you're going to come away with about a one-unit profit. And now, if Colorado is to win in six, you come away with about three-quarters of a unit. But I'm feeling pretty confident that we get at least six games in this series. So that's the way I'm going to attack the series and not have to bet a team. The other prop I really like in this series, Shea Theodore of the Vegas Golden Knights. He's got 9 points in 12 playoff games. You can grab him over at FanDuel, head-to-head matchup against against Cale Makar of the Avalanche, their best defenseman. Makar's dealing with an injury. Looks like it's a shoulder injury that he suffered in Game 5. He didn't have a point in the last four games of that series. You can get Makar at 3-1. I'm sorry, you can get Theodore at 3-1 to have more points than Makar in this series. I really like that.
1: Interesting. And Makar got banged up in that series a little bit there, too, a little bit towards the end in that last game. So something to watch there for sure. What did you think about the Vegas Golden Knights, towards closing the locker room, them getting, forfeiting a second-round draft pick because of that? Seems like a pretty harsh penalty, but I guess they were warned ahead of time.
15: It was punitive. I think it's going to get rescinded. I think, they're going to appeal that. Now, they did it because my understanding is they were very angry about their defenseman, Braden McNabb, who was suspended for Game 6. And that was their way of just saying, that was their way of answering the league with no answer from the head coach. The fine, I have no problem. You want to fine him $100,000 like they did, $250,000, that's okay. but it's punitive what the league did to Torts. And considering, you know, some of the other suspensions, fines and punishments to other teams in the league for things that were a lot worse, taking a draft pick away is absolutely unnecessary.
0: Hi, Jonathan, you've given us a great breakdown of, or sorry, go ahead, Jeff.
1: No, go for it. You're good. You're good.
0: You've given us a great breakdown on the Western Conference Finals that starts up on Wednesday. Obviously, we were still awaiting the results of who will face Carolina in the East, but is now the time to maybe look at the Stanley Cup odds and try to get something in, obviously pending that Game 7. But on Vegas specifically, if you're confident that this is a 6 or 7-game series, would you look at VGK right now, 6-1, to win the Stanley Cup?
15: I would. I mean, like, the big thing for me, like I said, is the Cale Makar injury, because I think that, you know, that does level the playing field somewhat. Now, the concern on the Vegas side, guys, is that their captain, Mark Stone, got hurt in the Anaheim series. We don't know his status. They're also missing one of their defensemen, Jeremy Lauzon. So, look, Vegas got through the first two rounds. You know, someone had to get through what Connor McDavid called the pillow fight division, and Vegas made its way through. Their level of opponent with Utah and Anaheim, nowhere near what they're going to face with Colorado. It's not a bad price. I'm not confident enough that I would pull the trigger, though, still on Vegas at 6-1. I think Colorado is just way too deep.
1: Do you have any action in the World Hockey Championship at all?
15: I don't. I've never invested in, and I've been so focused. I watch it, but I've never, you know, I'm just not invested. I'll tell you, though, the fact that Sidney Crosby has decided to join Team Canada at the World Championships, guys, I don't think we'd see that in many sports, where a guy of Crosby's age and stature, you know, after he got eliminated in the playoffs, you know, got hurt at the Olympics, would go do this. But this just kind of tells you that Sidney Crosby's been a guy that loves to represent his country and just loves to play hockey. But I do like Canada prevail in this tournament.
1: All right, very good. Jonathan, great stuff as always. Appreciate your insights, your picks, and all that. We'll do this again soon.
15: All right, take care. Thanks for having me, guys.
1: Prop Point. You bet. We're going to talk on next on Prop Points. We've got our picks for tonight's slate. Stay tuned. This is Prop Points.
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1: Back to Prop Points. Jeff Erickson here with Nick Whalen. We're going to do our best bets for the day. Nick's got some props for the NBA for his first Thunder tonight. We went through a couple of them, but got a couple more to hit right now, and then we'll go ahead and talk about my baseball plays for the day. Nick, why don't you fire away with what you got your props for tonight's Spurs Thunder game?
0: Yeah, so we'll kind of summarize a few that I talked about during Play It or Pass It, and then add a couple more to the cards. So in terms of, you know, some series long plays, I mentioned I think there is some value on Stephon Castle to lead the series in assists at +280. Again, not too far behind SGA in assist production in the playoffs. The one big thing, though, I did uncover is that SGA has actually been pretty unlucky in terms of potential assists converting to assists, where, you know, Castle has been converting those assists at about the rate that you would expect. But either way, close to 3-1, I think that one's worth a stab. We talked about OKC to win the series in six games exactly, +450 at DraftKings. I think another way that you could play this, Jeff, is, I think this goes at least six. OKC to be up 2-1 after three games. This is even money at DraftKings. It's +105 at FanDuel. I like that. There are, of course, multiple ways that we could get to OKC leading the series 2-1, so I thought that was a decent value play. As far as game one tonight goes, I like the under 221.5, -105 at DraftKings. That number continues to climb, but I think we see more of a defensive game. I like that under on Chet Holmgren, 15.5, 16.5, wherever you could find that number. And then that is it for props. I thought I had one more. I do not. I like Chet Holmgren under. I like the game under tonight for game one. So quick on the NBA props today, Jeff. That leaves us a little bit more time to break down a 14-game Monday night in Major League Baseball. We have no day games, so let's get some plays on the card from you. We have J.R. Richie going up against Max Meyer. Braves Marlins in Miami tonight. A money line play to start us off.
1: Sorry about that.
0: What do we got for Braves Marlins? Okay, I think we may have lost Jeff for a moment, but I can tell you that Jeff is looking at the Braves money line at even money over at the FanDuel Sportsbook. Braves still arguably the hottest team in Major League Baseball so far this season. Again, that is J.R. Richie taking on Max Meyer. So jumping on the Atlanta Braves at a pretty reasonable price. Miami currently favored on the money line in that game. -114 is our price over at DraftKings. Total coming in at 8.5. Keeping with the MLB theme, we got the Orioles and the Rays. Rays, one of the best teams in the American League. Orioles joining basically everyone else outside of the Yankees in that midsection of the American League, although pretty much every team still in it in the AL right now. That is Trevor Rogers taking on Shane McClanahan, a pair of lefties on the hill. Low total here at 7.5. Shane McClanahan, he's the pitcher I would trust a little bit more in this matchup. As we work to get Jeff Erickson back, I could tell you he likes the over 5.5 Ks. For Shane McClanahan, you could get that as high as minus 108 over at FanDuel. Looking at the Rays team total over 4.5 as well, plus 125 at the DraftKings Sportsbook. The Cincinnati Reds on the road in Philadelphia tonight. Going to see some temperatures in the 90s in Philly as we have a heat wave coming through the East Coast. Phillies minus 126 on the money line. Total sitting at 10 for Nick Lodolo, the lefty, taking on Andrew Painter. Been very difficult to trust Nick Lodolo. Obviously began the season on the IL. First two starts have not been great so far. So we'll see what we get in that third start. Reds bullpen has been a disaster so far this season. The worst Sierra of any team in the majors. A preposterous 15% walk rate from that bullpen. Not a single reliever really pitching well right now for the Cincinnati Reds. I think this is a spot where you look at the over, even at a high number. There are some 9.5s out there in the market. We'll look at Ellie De La Cruz. He had a hot weekend. De La Cruz homer close to 4-1 right now at DraftKings. Kyle Schwarber, another place to look here, over 1.5 total bases. Pretty good price, minus 106 over at Caesars. In the AL Central, we have the Guardians on the road in Detroit. Slade Ciccione taking on Framber Valdez, the left-hander. Guardians coming off of a big offensive day, to put it lightly, against the Cincinnati Reds on Sunday. 6 home runs, which is like 20% of what the Milwaukee Brewers have as an entire team this season. Detroit's in a bad way right now. It really felt like it started with the Tarik Skubal injury. You know, still kind of felt like there was opportunity, and still is, of course, in the AL Central. But Detroit has dropped, I believe it's 8 of its last 10 games. We got heavy wind in Detroit, 21-mile-an-hour winds coming from right to left, in this game. I do trust Framber Valdez a little bit more than I do Ciccione. Framber coming off of a nice outing, 7 strikeouts, 2 earned runs over 6 2/3. You know, probably kept him in that game a little bit longer than they needed to. But Guardians have been the much better team over these last couple of weeks. You know, still need to see a little bit more from the Tigers. They're banged up, both in terms of the pitching and some of these hitters. So we'll take a look perhaps at that Guardians money line at plus 130 over at DraftKings. I'll tell you this though, the game that I will be watching, Brewers-Cubs. This is a huge, huge week for both of these teams. Cubs dropped 2 of 3 to the White Sox over the weekend. Brewers are just back to winning 2 out of 3, it feels like, every series, but they get the Cubs to start the week, and then the LA Dodgers heading into Memorial Day weekend. So we get Brendan Sproats taking on Shota Imanaga. Wind is blowing out at Wrigley today. Cubs are heavy favorites, fairly heavy favorites on the money line, minus 168. Totals all the way up, though, at 10.5. So we should see some fireworks offensively. I'm not really sure what to think about Brendan Sproat. You know, a lot of excitement about him coming over from the New York Mets organization as part of that Peralta deal. He has settled in a bit over his last few starts, got off to a really, really rough start to the season. But Brewers as a whole are just getting great pitching over these last couple of weeks. I still would lean toward the over 10.5 with that wind heavily blowing out at Wrigley Field. So we are working, and I see we may have our friend Jeff Erickson now back on the program. Jeff, I was able to run through some of your plays while you were away, but anything you want to add on Brewers-Cubs, where, again, we have significant wins blowing out high total at Wrigley this evening?
1: Here, coming off of his first win, pitched pretty well his last time out, but I worry about the walks with him a little bit there. I do wonder if that's sustainable in the long term, but I think he's getting a little bit better. It's one of these guys that, you know, it's just he's learning the ropes at the big league level. I got to say I've been impressed with what the Brewers are doing. They're doing it again. You know, they're 26-18, plus 61. It's the fourth best run total in baseball, behind only the Braves, Dodgers, and Yankees. You know, they're the team that doesn't really belong in that conversation, but yet here they are. 17-mile-an-hour wind blowing out today, though, makes me kind of wonder about this one a little bit there. I'm going to go with just the pure over in this game. It's not pretty much of a simple play. Over 10.5, minus 110 over at Bet Rivers is my bet on this one here, because I think the Brewers will stick. Even with Shota Imanaga on the mound, I don't think this is as clear of a heavy favorite. I really don't want to bet the side so much. If I were forced to bet a money line, I'd probably go to the Brewers side, plus 140 over at BetMGM. I think some decent value on that.
0: Brewers dead last in Major League Baseball in home runs, about 20 fewer than league average heading into this series against the Chicago Cubs. We'll see if the power comes around in what should be favorable conditions. I don't know if you have any official plays for Dodgers-Padres, Jeff, but this should be a very, very fun series starting up in San Diego. Dodgers with yet another series in the state of California. We'll see Yamamoto taking on Michael King tonight. Dodgers coming off of a massive offensive series over the weekend against the Angels.
1: Yeah, that's the one thing that did catch my eye is that the total in this game is only 7, and it's because it's a really good pitching matchup. Yamamoto versus Michael King. They are facing a real pitching staff as opposed to the Angels pitching staff. If this goes deep into the game, I think it's problematic just because of the Padres bullpen being so good, especially Mason Miller. And yet, I can't help myself. I kind of like the team total here for the Dodgers a little bit there. I think that's the way to kind of approach this. I think they fixed some of their offensive woes. 3.5, you're not going to get that number very often. It's not a great price at -135, but I think it's a good play. So I'll take the play over the price. Dodgers team total over 3.5, -135 over at DraftKings.
0: Before we hand things over to Money Moves, we'll give you some best bets of the night. Jeff, looking at the over in Reds-Phillies.
1: Yeah, I am looking at that. A lot of the bets I like in this one here, but over 9.5, -120 at Caesars. Wind's blowing out. The weather is hot. Kyle Schwarber is hot. I really like Kyle Schwarber over 1.5 total bases. Reds bullpen is the worst in baseball. Definitely try to attack this. Find your favorite run-scoring play in this game.
0: All right, well, for my best bet, Jeff, I am once again going to reiterate that I'm attacking the under 221.5 tonight. A little bit dangerous with a Spurs team that did just score 139 in the final game of that Minnesota series, but I think we see a little bit of a pullback offensively, more of a defensive game out west as we kick off the Western Conference Finals later tonight. That's going to do it for the Monday edition of Prop Points. We got 4 more great shows coming your way the rest of the week. Alex Barutha is going to join us to help us break down game 1 between the Cavs and the Knicks on tomorrow's show. Money Moves coming your way next. Handing it off to Stormy and JVT. Keep it locked here on the Sports Betting Network.
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18: How's it going, everybody? Welcome into Money Moves on a Monday. Stormy Bonantoni, Jonathan Von Tobel with you live, as always, from downtown Las Vegas. Circa Resort and Casino, home of the world's largest sports book. Big 2 hours on tap. How are you today? What's going on?
19: Nothing much. Looking forward to tonight. Very much a clear them out special, as I like to say. Clear everybody out, take over the living room as Western Conference Finals Game 1 between the Oklahoma City Thunder and the San Antonio Spurs will take place later this evening. So that is top of the list. Got all 90 minutes of the workout out of the way this morning, so you can sit back, relax, and watch the game tonight.
18: Speaking of working out, I feel like you'll appreciate this story a little bit.
19: Okay.
18: Yesterday, so for anyone who doesn't know, I have recently, you know, entered into the exercise thing. You've been pretty inspiring. My husband doing ultra marathons has been inspiring that I've decided to exercise. I signed up for a yoga class yesterday that was supposed to be just a deep stretch and meditation for 50 minutes kind of a thing, very chill. I accidentally went into the wrong class, which is just the room right next door, that was like this power flow class with people who are, it's a very advanced. People are just doing handstands all over the place. But by the time I realized I was in the wrong class, it was already 10, 12 minutes in, and my mat's in the middle of the room, so you can't leave. And so I was stuck in this 75-minute, mind you, advanced hot yoga class. It's 110 degrees, filled with people, just dying. I've never sweat that much in my entire life.
19: Hell yeah. Did you do it, though? You did it, though.
18: I did it. I'm in a lot of physical pain today. It does not feel good.
19: No, that means you know what your limits are. You could do it. So now there's no excuse to not do that one again.
18: There was also a guy that looked exactly like Matt Brown in front of me, and I couldn't stop staring at him the whole time.
19: You sure
18: it wasn't
19: Matt
18: Brown? His hair stayed perfect the whole time, just like Matt's.
19: Are you sure it wasn't Matt?
18: Positive, positive. His name was Greg.
19: Okay.
18: I told him afterwards, I was like, you look just like my friend, which is probably a little weird.
19: Very Matt-esque name.
18: That's true. On that note, let's get it going because we have so much to dive into sports-wise coming out of the weekend that was. Big day today as well. Time for the rundown.
17: It's time for the top headlines and topics of the day. This is The Rundown.
18: So I'm kind of excited for this first little preview. Obviously, the NFL is 24/7, 365, and you have put together our way too early week one NFL power ratings. This is something we typically do week to week during the NFL regular season. But with so many lines out after we had the schedule released last week, we're getting ahead of it.
19: Yeah, I mean, look, we have a preseason lines, and the value of this, because there's not going to be too much value in here, it just gives us a base look at it, is essentially how the market that, the market rates these teams with the way that they wager on these games. So this is a very early look. This is going to be a pretty raw set of ratings. These will change by the time we get to week one of the NFL season, so we'll be able to juxtapose this with what we see by the time we get to September. But it's an early read on just where we're at with some of these teams, and you can compare and contrast with your own ratings of these groups and where we're at now. So it's a fun exercise. It's good to kind of get back into the thick of things. Some interesting spots. I'll let you guess who the lowest power rated team is in the NFL. Pretty easy.
18: Who is it?
19: The Arizona Cardinals.
18: Okay, yeah. What's their win total? Like 4.5?
19: Yeah, so don't ask questions you don't know the answer to. Okay, it's a broadcasting faux pas.
18: Well, that's why I didn't want to answer, because I feel like there are a couple teams that could be in the doghouse.
19: But
18: in
19: I
18: terms
19: knew
18: of
19: the answer
18: ratings.
19: To the questions, why I asked.
18: All
19: that's
18: right.
19: Why I asked. You don't ask questions you don't know the
18: Stop
19: answer to.
18: Stop yelling at me. Are you my husband? Are you my dad? What's happening right now? We also have plenty of NBA to get into as the conference finals on both sides are officially set. The West, though, tipping off tonight in OKC. Thunder bet up from 5.5 to 6.5 at home against San Antonio in game one. We're also seeing some over money from 217.5 up to 221.5. We'll talk through our thoughts about this game tonight, as well as though the series angles looking ahead in both the West and the Eastern Conference Finals.
19: 4.5 under minus 150. And yes, this is going to be fantastic. This has the makings of potentially the start of a clash of titans that we will see for a decade between these two teams, between Victor Wembanyama and Shai Gilgeous-Alexander. We're about betting, we're about numbers, but it's hard not to get lost in the art of all of this, which is two of the best players on the planet going head-to-head in a high-leverage series that gets started tonight. I am really, really excited to see what this has in store. And I have a feeling, unlike Game 7 last night, that this series as a whole is going to live up to our expectations.
18: Yes, so that leads me too, by the way. Best two words in sports, Game 7. Hopefully tonight's is better than last night's, though, which is a low bar to clear, I'll say. We'll get to that game in a moment. But we have a big one coming up in the NHL. Buffalo rallies over the weekend. They score 7 unanswered goals to beat Montreal on the road. Game 7 over in Buffalo tonight. Sabres are minus 120 short favorites here. Low total in a Game 7 at 5.5. Juice to the under as well. We will, in addition to giving our thoughts on the game tonight, also get the perspective from Bill Hoppe, Sabres insider, on everything that we need to know about the game tonight. And again, about this whole like Game 7 comparison, this isn't a NBA versus NHL thing at all. But what the hell did we watch last night? Because nothing about Pistons-Cavs that we saw yesterday afternoon screamed Game 7 to me. That thing was over relatively early. Cavs led by 17 at halftime and never looked back.
19: So we were talking about this before the show. The second I'm reading a new book, and so the second I broke out my book, The Alienist.
18: What is that?
19: The Alienist?
18: Oh, I thought you said The Alienist.
19: No,
18: and I was
19: what
18: is
19: the
18: that
19: alienist.
18: Word?
19: It's very good. And okay. I actually read it back in like, I think like my senior of high school, first year of college. Anyway, rereading it. The whole point here being is I broke the book out when Donovan Mitchell at the end of the first quarter hit that three at about half court, and you were like, oh, it's going to be one of those games. Now, I'm being somewhat hyperbolic. I was actually still watching, but the whole point stands. You kind of got the sense that that was going to be done early. To be honest with you, it makes the loss on Friday night relatively inexcusable by Cleveland because this is not a pat-yourself-on-the-back thing, but what have I been saying over the course of these last four games of this series, five games of this series, of which the Cavs have won 4 out of 5? They have figured out what they want to do with Ausar Thompson. They don't care. They played off of him every sense of the way. There was a ridiculous moment. It was either first or second quarter where he gets a pass in the corner and Jarrett Allen stops and just kind of shrugs and looks at him. And Ausar Thompson front irons that thing from the corner, like not even a threat at all from beyond the arc. So the spacing was absolutely abysmal in that regard. They really had no other shot creation, no other shooting. What do we talk about with the secondary option? You need somebody to provide points for you. The early going of the postseason, Tobias Harris was doing that. Tobias Harris last night in 23 minutes. He had 5 points. He was 0-6 from the floor, 0-2 from three-point range. All 5 points came courtesy of the free throw line. Last three games in this series for Tobias Harris, 5, 6, and 13 points. What do we talk about? You need somebody else. Tobias Harris probably wasn't going to be able to keep this up, and sure enough, that was actually what happened. The other part was, and this is the thing that was driving you nuts throughout the series and pretty much throughout the postseason was Donovan Mitchell had been relatively quiet, and in fact, the usage rate for Donovan Mitchell had dwindled, and it was James Harden who they were running everything through. Donovan Mitchell yesterday, 31 minutes, 10 of 22 from the floor. The big one was 8 assists in this game. I believe he had 8 total assists in the prior 3 games. He was facilitating, he was touching paint, he was getting bigs involved, and the other thing was getting really aggressive and trying to get to the rim, Stormy. You can complain all you want, and they still only hit 64% of them, but yesterday, 44 free throw attempts to 29. Mm-hmm. Cleveland was pressing the paint, they were putting pressure on the rim, they were forcing these guys to defend. That was a really big issue for them, and at the end of the day, Cade Cunningham, when you have all these limitations, can't just score 13 points on 5 of 16 shooting. Go down the list of all the things we talked about throughout the series. You saw it all yesterday.
18: That's the one I was waiting for you to get to, because that was a conversation topic not only here in the playoffs, but all season long.
19: Yep.
18: Was what are the Pistons on days that Cade Cunningham doesn't produce offensively? Who's going to be that next go-to guy? And over the course of a long regular season, you can get away with that. But once you're actually playing high-level competition in best-of-7 series, you can't do it. And when he has a career playoff low, 13 points, 5 assists, and nobody else answers the call, that's a problem. Cleveland, you mentioned the paint points, outscored Detroit 58-34,
19: yep,
18: which was tied for the Pistons' lowest output in the paint all season long. So it's a 31-point win for Cleveland in this spot. They advance now to the Eastern Conference Final. Game 1 going to come up against the New York Knicks, who are fresh off a sweep of the 76ers. New York minus 265 series favorites. Does that surprise you at all?
19: What is this?
18: Gun in the holster.
19: It's my gun, and I'm sticking to it.
18: Okay, let's go.
19: Cleveland to win this series against against New York. I think one of the things that is going to benefit Cleveland is actually playing the 2 series that they just did. I mean, we're talking about tough, physical, tenacious defensive opponents in Toronto and Detroit. That really was a grind to get through for you. Now, it's almost like a pressure valve is released here. New York is an incredible offensive team, but you've got Jalen Brunson to pick on. You've got Karl-Anthony Towns to put into some of these situations as well defensively, that you can be able to run your offense. You should be able to run your offense, I should say. You know, you should be a little bit more efficient here. It shouldn't be as much of a grind for you, too. So, and you do wonder, too. I mean, look, the Knicks have been playing some incredible offensive basketball. Mm-hmm. Let's use the S word, and not the one we have to dump, but sustainability. You do wonder, after a long layoff, given the shooting numbers, I mean, out of their absolute effing gourd through the first 2 rounds in terms of efficiency and shooting. We've talked about this, we'll reiterate it. In the postseason, when you looked at location-effective field goal percentage, what would this team have shot if they shot league average from the spots that they were shooting? This team still would lead the NBA postseason in effective field goal percentage, and they're way up there in the 60s so far. I think this is going to be a more open series. I think Cleveland benefits from playing the set that they just did. Hopefully Kenny Atkinson can kind of figure out what they want to do here. And they've got little levers to pull here as well. I would assume we see a little bit more Keon Ellis, who's now going to be able to actually go out there and play minutes and defend a guy like Jalen Brunson and others. So I am going to stick to the guns. Before the postseason, I thought the Eastern Conference rep was going to be Cleveland. We're here in the Eastern Conference Finals. Why would you come off of it for any other reason? So let's go, Cavs.
18: All right, I'm about it. Also, before we hit our first break, did want to also acknowledge the PGA Championship, yep, over the weekend, and that Aaron Rye gets it done as a massive long shot, mind you. Here at Circa, where we're broadcasting from, he closed it 300-1. Jeff Benson, Circa Sportsbook Director of Operations here, tweeted they only had 12 pre-tournament tickets on Aaron Rye, 19 that were added on Saturday at just shy of 20-1, that plus 1850 range. So great result for the book, which means, of course, bad for bettors at large. And I was laughing, might as well re-reference the aforementioned Matt Brown of the Long Shots podcast here at VSiN, said, quote, I was never landing on Aaron Rye. Congrats if you did. Didn't remotely pop in any of my models. Easier to watch a guy win that you never considered than one you debated and ultimately left off.
19: No, I mean, I'm with Matt Humans. Humans has brought this up before, too, which is, I don't think it's any fun when you have a guy that's got like 5 tickets on him that wins a tournament, because
18: mm-hmm,
19: that's just good for them. Why are we cheering for that?
18: That's true. The 2 gloves thing, though, how do we feel about that?
19: I'm down.
18: You're with it?
19: Just like kickers who wear gloves as well.
18: Or Teddy 2 gloves,
19: yeah,
18: as well. It's one of those things. Okay, you hear that music. We got to step aside, but we're just getting started here on Money Moves. When we return, back to the NBA. Deeper thoughts, yes, on that Knicks-Cavs series, but our first look at the big game 1 tonight in the Western Conference Final after.
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3: On a Monday edition of Money Moves, VSiN, the Sports Betting Network, SiriusXM Channel 158, iHeartRadio, YouTube TV, the VSiN Watch app, wherever you're watching or listening, thanks for hanging out with us. Stormy Bonantoni, Jonathan Von Tobel with you. Game one of the Western Conference Final in the NBA set to get underway tonight, GBT. That was aggressive, sorry.
4: I was going to say, you got mad at me. You get mad at me because I guess there's a short in that one, but you're sitting there slamming the table.
3: When he says that one, he means the mic pack that I have on my desk here, but this is a different mic pack, so I don't have the same like technological difficulty with this one, although based on how aggressively I just hit it on the desk, I could create some in short order.
4: You know, I gotta tell you,
3: what
4: I am excited for this game that we are about to break down, but I am somewhat disappointed because I'm very much looking forward to the hockey later as well.
3: Ooh, yeah. Do you have a bet tonight? Perhaps, or are you
4: perhaps
3: looking ahead to the Western Conference?
4: No, I'm
3: already
4: looking ahead to both, but I want to bet Montreal. We can talk through it though.
3: I do too,
4: because I was gonna say. It seems, well, we'll talk about it. I want to save everything. I've got some strong thoughts that ties into the Eastern Conference final.
3: Okay, I'm here for it. I think it's finals because there are two of them.
4: Okay.
3: But Stanley Cup final singular. Okay. Is that how it is in the NBA, or do you guys still call it the finals in
4: you
3: the NBA?
4: You guys. You mean humans? Like anybody who watches
3: you
4: sports?
3: You people.
4: Yeah, I was going to say. Like, what does that mean?
3: Well, because the
4: it's
3: hockey.
4: Just the, I don't know. I just go Western
3: the
4: Conference.
3: The hockey folk are very specific about it being Stanley Cup final.
4: So I guess the NBA folk don't care.
3: Okay. All right.
4: All I know is that it's the finals. That's it.
3: Well, as for the Western Conference final.
4: There you go.
3: But so yeah, but it's plural when we talk about finals, neither here nor there. As for tonight, this is a very interesting series on the surface, not only because of the star power, as you mentioned off the top, but I think also because Oklahoma City has been this massive favorite to win it all and repeat all season long. They have 18 losses for the entirety of the regular season, four of them coming against... guess who? Mm-hmm. But the San Antonio Spurs in five meetings this season.
4: Yep.
3: So what are we supposed to do now with this series?
4: Yeah, I mean, I'm really interested. Now, here's the thing. We should note, too, that three of those losses came within a two-and-a-half-week span when they played each other on the schedule. If, for those who don't remember how it broke down, they played each other in the NBA Cup. And then, of course, there was a home-and-home December 23rd, and then they played again on Christmas, and then they wrapped up their season series January 13th. I shouldn't say they wrapped it up. Played one more in which the Thunder beat the crap out of them, and they wrapped it up on February. So played a lot of these games really close to one another as well. And San Antonio, like you mentioned, like was really flowing in every single one of those games, getting those victories. And I think you look, the commonality between each and every single one of these, there's not really like a big thread that you can pull from one to the next. You know, for example, we've talked a lot in these series for the San Antonio Spurs, the three-point shooting's got to be consistent. It's got to be out of this world sometimes in terms of winning some of these games. Well, in the NBA Cup semifinal, which they beat Oklahoma City, they actually only shot 31% from beyond the arc. Now, you look at some of the other games in which they beat the Thunder, and they did shoot the ball relatively well, 38% in one of the victories in January, and then another, they went out there and they shot 44% from three. So, generally, I think you're going to want some good three-point shooting if you're San Antonio, especially against a team like the Oklahoma City Thunder. But I don't, and this is the dangerous part because people go, the regular season doesn't matter. You could say that about hockey. What did Anaheim do to Vegas in the regular season series?
3: Swept up.
4: Okay, what happened over the weekend?
3: Lost in six.
4: Okay, thank you. So, like, there's a lot you could point to here, of course. But I think one of the things is, I think Oklahoma City is better. The emergence of AJ Mitchell here cannot be understated with the way that this team has ramped through the postseason without the services of Jalen Williams, arguably their second best backcourt player and maybe second best player. You can argue between him and Chet Holmgren at this point, but AJ Mitchell has been absolutely

0: fantastic. 18.8 points so far in the regular season. It's about a 5 point per game jump for him. We have seen him better as a creator. We have seen him rebounding a little bit more. The shooting has been there. And so now all of a sudden you have this option, if you're Oklahoma City, to roll Jalen Williams along slowly, to bring him off the bench if you want to. We don't know what they're going to do with him, but they are deeper in the backcourt. You have another ball handler, another creator. Ball handlers are important. This is a good San Antonio Spurs team defensively. You've got multiple pieces you could throw out there, including Stephon Castle. And now you've kind of got to pick your poison as to what you're going to do. I think what's also going to be interesting is Oklahoma City, and they whether they want to play this from a matchup standpoint, do they want to go big? If you look at the way that they play the Indiana Pacers, this is brought up by multiple media members. If you remember last year, they elected to go small early on, but they have been starting Isaiah Hartenstein and Chet Holmgren together. You have the option because, as we've talked about, there's not many shooters out there. Go back to the Portland series where Donovan Klingon was actually guarding Stephon Castle. So you could do that now. You could put Isaiah Hartenstein out there, play a little bit bigger, try to match him a bit more, and see if that works for you too. So I just think OKC's got so many different options. I think they're better than what they were before. That's not to say that San Antonio is going to get romped in this series at all. For me, my bet here, along with many others, I think, I went over 5.5 games at minus 160. I think that this is going to be a pretty long series between the two. I think both of these teams know each other, obviously, very well. I mean, they've played already 5 games, as you have noted. Thunder should be out for blood just because of the way that this is played, but the emergence of a guy like Mitchell, the fact that Williams is coming back and not on the injury report, the versatility that the Thunder now have here too, I think it's enough to win this series, but I feel more confident that it's going to be a long series than anything else.
1: Okay. Again, the over 5.5, minus 160 your price. In terms of the series price for OKC, they're minus 260 favorites in the set. If you're laying a game and a half with them, minus 120, your juice there. Meanwhile, for San Antonio to get the upset in the series, plus 210. As for tonight, as we kick off game one in Oklahoma City, we have seen the home favorite bet up from 5.5 now to 6.5 point favorites. Also, but even more notable movement, I think, on the total here, from as low as 217.5 up to 219.5, now 221.5.
0: Yeah.
1: Does that surprise you at all?
0: I mean, I think a little bit. You could, if you get a scenario in which, you know, we get some of these lopsided results at times in the NBA, I don't think this is going to be the case, but, you know, if you get a win by margin for Oklahoma City, then I think it makes some sense that maybe you're going to get this thing to go over the total potentially, especially if, you know, San Antonio, we've talked about the fickle nature of their shooting. Sometimes it's 28%, sometimes it's 44%, so you could get that. I think the return of Jalen Williams really helps you from a scoring standpoint as well to kind of boost that up a little bit more too. So I think that's going to be something that you can make some sense that this would go over the total potentially. I personally think that would be Thunder a pass if we're talking about this from a side perspective, even at 6.5. You know, there's a lot of different things that we've talked about in terms of the matchups that work in their favor. You also just wonder the human nature of this is game one of the Western Conference Finals. We're going for a repeat. This team has kicked our ass all regular season, and now when it matters, you know, let's show the youngins exactly what this means, because we have made these multiple runs, and this is their first step onto the stage, and here they are already in the Western Conference Finals. So I think maybe there's some of that to it as well. And maybe you can play some of the early. I think a first quarter I was looking at up here at Circuit is -2, first half -3.5. So maybe the Thunder get off to a pretty good start, but I think when the smoke clears at the end of today, a win by 7 or more points for the Thunder is on the table.
1: I know you don't bet a ton of props typically, but are there any like specific players game one at home potentially you might have interest looking to? Or, I mean, even I was just thinking about the Victor Wembanyama versus Chet Holmgren. Any angles there to potentially buy in on? What's your approach from that standpoint?
0: Well, I thought, so just to go to what we're talking about here, you know, again, I like to look for some of these matchups to see, okay, how are guys going to play? What are they going to do? And so to the point of who's going to play and how much are they going to play, some of the Isaiah Hartenstein numbers I think are going to be pretty interesting, because I do wonder if this is going to be a pretty big game for him, in just in the sense of usage and being out there. And if you look at him right now, like points and rebounds for Isaiah Hartenstein sitting at 16.5, shaded to the under at minus 130. I think you can make a case for him to go over those numbers. I think you should be able to play here if you're Hartenstein. Again, I don't think there's a situation where, at least at the beginning of the series, they want him off the floor. I think they want him out there. And I think that's going to be one, too, where, you know, Chet Holmgren's going to be used, I think, a little bit more as a help defender, kind of playing him off maybe a little bit, having him crash and help on the glass a little bit more in terms of shot blocking and whatnot. And maybe there's going to be some rebounds and more for Isaiah Hartenstein to get. So I would think in a little bit on Hartenstein over 16.5 in terms of points and rebounds.
1: Okay. The stage is set for the Western Conference Final getting underway today. We also mentioned that the Eastern Conference Final is now official as well. A reminder on those numbers. on the surface, at least a little bit interesting that the Knicks are an even bigger favorite in this series than the Thunder are against the Spurs, despite OKC being an odds-on favorite to win the NBA Finals right now. But -265 in favor of the Knicks in this set, the Cavs +215. And coming off of the big win for Cleveland yesterday, a 31-point win for the Cleveland Cavaliers over Detroit in Game 7, four 20-point scorers for the Cavs in that game, none of which names James Harden. And I know a lot of people were kind of critical of his performance and the numbers when all was said and done, not being substantive on the stat sheet, but he was also a game-high tying +31 on the court. How impactful is that in your mind?
0: Well, and the other one, as it's been pointed out by some, a grand total between Donovan Mitchell and James Harden, the number is one. That was the amount of turnovers they committed yesterday. So that was a big part of the series at the beginning, right? It was turnovers. It was a really big problem. Harden himself had committed, what's like seven to multiple games or whatever the number was. I mean, he had a really big issue. So while the efficiency wasn't there, at the very least, took care of it, and like you mentioned, when he was on the floor, they were successful, had six assists, didn't turn the ball over, so that's really all you can ask for the most part. And I can't remember, I think it was Nate Jones who pointed this out, but the non-basketball aspect of it, where Harden is so big, and I don't think we really, and it's not like a fat joke, it is, he is a big guy, and for a guard, he's actually a pretty good low post defender. And so you see the gravity and the ability to play a little bit smaller while also not giving up some of the size in the low post, and you saw that yesterday against Detroit, and I think that leads to you outscoring your opponent by 31 points when you're on the floor, 32 points. So I think Harden was impactful. Obviously, the plus minus would tell you that, even though it wasn't on the stat sheet for the most part, to your point. I think he'll have a similar impact potentially.
1: 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Crazy Butt, coming up after this.
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16: 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For Call Me Crazy, but...
1: We love a good overreaction Monday. Time for Call Me Crazy, but on Money Move, Stormy Bonantoni, Jonathan Von Tobel with you. And I'm going to start in your neck of the woods out here in the NBA.
0: Us people, I guess.
1: You people. Yeah. So for anyone who missed it, and I don't know how you did, over the weekend, Shai Gilgeous-Alexander officially won back-to-back MVPs, and the internet is freaking out over Shams Charania of ESPN having the tweet that he won the award before it happened. Call me crazy, but Shams did not spoil SGA winning MVP. The last ESPN straw poll had him with 88 first-place votes to Wemby's 8 and Jokic's 3 over a month ago. How big a favorite was he in the market before this thing was taken off the board? Plus, this isn't just a Shams and an NBA awards thing. How many things now do we see on social media leak prior to them actually coming out? That's what the entirety of the NFL draft has become nowadays. What is the big deal? This is 2026. This is just what happens at this point.
0: Yeah, I'm going to give our crew a warning. Can we bump up my NBA award? Because I think it makes the most sense. But I'm with you. I mean, I don't really think that there was anything there. I guess part of the, issue is that we waited this long, and then, like, the day of is when he decides to report it. Report it yesterday? I don't know. I'm with you. We just need to know, I think, who won it. And that's really about it. But if you had half a brain and you followed what was going on, you knew that Shai was going to win this. The question was just, to what degree was he going to win this?
1: The only people that I think legitimately should have a gripe about this is Amazon Prime, thinking that they had the exclusivity of being able to have the reveal.
0: Well, and their crew was not happy. Did you see that?
1: Yes, and so actually I was going to say, like, it was almost funny until actually you look back at some of the receipts about stuff, because Taylor Rooks made the comment to Dirk Nowitzki saying, I bet, like, Shams didn't break your MVP before it happened, and Dirk goes, oh, he wasn't even born yet, ha ha ha. Except you actually go back, and there are article receipts from 2007 reporting sources that Dirk was going to win MVP, like, week plus prior to him actually winning it. So actually it was spoiled. Because this is just what happens. It's not new. It's not new. Anyways.
0: I guess you could argue the nuance of journalism should be that it is a greater impact on society, and it was Shams reporting this. Does it actually help society? I don't really know, and I don't really care.
1: Also, don't be mad at the reporter. Be mad at the guy who told the reporter the information.
0: That's true, too. To this point, call me crazy, but it is Monday, May 18th. We should know who the NBA Coach of the Year is
1: for
0: by
1: sure.
0: Now. What is happening right now? How has this not been decided? How is MVP awarded and announced before Coach of the Year? We still have no clue. And the guys that are likely to win it, both are eliminated. J.B. Bickerstaff is out. Joe Mazzulla is done. There is a shot that Mitch Johnson, head coach of the San Antonio Spurs, could win this award. I think that he's going to finish third, but he's in the running. But, like, either way, how do we not know who the NBA Coach of the Year is on May 18th and the conference finals set to begin tonight?
1: You're not crazy. I also just don't understand, and maybe I'm alone in this thought process, the purpose of slow rolling all of these awards out. Because it's not just the NBA. Like, they do this in the National Hockey League as well. In the NFL, it's a little bit different because you have the NFL awards show where, like, everything is done. But I just don't really understand why they do it this way. What, do you know the purpose behind it?
0: No idea. drama.
1: I think, well, but it's not, though.
0: Yeah.
1: More now, often than not. This there, one is an interesting, Coach of the Year is interesting.
0: Now, there is a tracker, so the guy who puts together on a Google spreadsheet, he tracks all of the announced votes. You know, all these media members are very self-important, so they like to tell you who they voted for. So we don't have the official word, but at the last update, Joe Mazzulla is expected to win. Of the publicly announced ballots, he had 24 first-place votes of the 34. So he's probably going to win, but it would be nice to know officially at some point if he's going to or not. And the other thing that drives you nuts about something like this, the NBA knows that you can bet on these things. Mm-hmm. The NBA knows that there's people waiting for the results, and yet they're continuing to do this nonsense. Please, just announce Joe Mazzulla has won Coach of the Year.
1: And we as bettors, we've talked about this all the time, how frustrating and annoying it is to have to look at that bet slip in your app constantly because the futures don't go away. Yep. Just come on. I just want to know the result. Let's get this bad boy graded already. Sticking with awards, but going to the NHL postseason, Conn Smythe, we talked about this last week, but I think it bears repeating now that the Western Conference Final is going to get underway later on this week. How is Mitch Marner still 12-1 for Conn Smythe? Call me crazy, but that does not make sense. The math isn't mathing, considering where Vegas is on the odds board to win it all at 6-1. If you think that Vegas has any shot of upsetting Colorado this week, that's the bet to make, in my opinion.
0: So you're saying that his odds should probably be pretty close to what the odds are. Not exactly, but pretty close to.
1: I would say at least like in the 8-1 range.
0: The reality in which Vegas wins the Stanley Cup and he doesn't win Conn Smythe, there are very few outcomes,
1: That's what it feels like. I would say maybe Jack Eichel, but the difference in goals to assists and impact moments for Eichel and Marner are significant. He's had impact goals in elimination games. He's had assists on a handful of these shorthanded goals that have been important, including the overtime game winner from Brett Howden. Like, he has made an impact at every level of the ice.
0: I mean, I'm with you in the sense of he's clearly the front runner to win this for the Vegas Golden Knights, should they win. I don't think there's really any question about it. I think there's probably some people who would make the long shot argument, as we usually do around these times. Will Carlson has been very, very good in his short time back, but I don't think he's been statistically impactful enough to steal this from either him or Eichel. So I'm with you in the sense of, you know, if you think that he should be, the very least his odds should be a little bit shorter and a little bit closer to that of the actual odds for Vegas to win the Stanley Cup Final. Not exactly, but they should be up there.
1: And it's a full postseason award, though.
0: Correct.
1: Carlson missed the entirety of the first round.
0: Like, he's not going to be able to do I shouldn't say he should not. I mean, if he comes out and averages like three goals a game, then yeah, it's going to be crazy, but yes, I would agree.
1: All right, what's next for you?
0: All right, call me crazy, but I've watched a lot of hockey. I think you've been proud of me. I've been doing a lot better, taking notes, intricately watching every single one of these games, learning things. I had stuff in my notes that Stormy didn't even have the answers to a couple of days ago, okay? That's how much I've been watching this damn sport. So call me crazy. Carolina is romping to the Stanley Cup Final. I'm sorry. I'm watching these two other teams in the Eastern Conference between Buffalo and Montreal. Does somebody want to win this series? What is happening? Our boy Jakub Dobish, what the hell was that over the weekend?
1: Homie looks fatigued.
0: He looks awful. He looked like he was going to be their best player. We even asked our friend, who was our friend with the mustard slushy?
1: Anadua.
0: I asked her about that, about him maybe being the best option. He's allowed 4-plus goals in, I think, 3 of the starts here in this series against Buffalo. Some of the goals he let up yesterday. There was one where he was on Saturday. He was staring right at the guy, and he goes to glove it. He was way too late. It just goes right between them. I am shocked watching both of these teams. And if Carolina, the soft Euros, if they don't take care of business and just stomp these two teams, either one of them that comes into this series, then you know what? I'm with everybody else. Bury them. They're never going to do it. This is absolutely ridiculous. They should destroy either one of these teams.
1: Dude, I'm waiting with bated breath to be able to lay games in this series whenever the odds ultimately come out for who the opponent is. Speaking to Dobish, though, we have talked a number of times about Conn Smythe and how for Montreal it looked like he would be the best option. But also in the same breath, talking about how hard it is to win that award as a goalie because of the clunkers you put up. This is all the evidentiary support that you need. This is why I don't have faith in Frederik Andersen, because I feel like at some point that could happen. And for as dominant and as great as the Carolina Hurricanes have looked, I am scared about their goaltending situation, even with how good Freddie Andersen has been. Okay, this next one. After listening to you and our good buddy Rob Moreno on the program the other day, talking about the Ronda Rousey-Gina Carano fight.
0: You watch?
1: I talked myself into watching. I was like, you know what? Maybe there will be something.
0: Did you
1: here.
0: Watch the whole card, or just did you just tune in for that?
1: I tuned in for the last two fights.
0: Okay, all right.
1: And so I was like, you know what? I'm going to watch this thing because maybe, like they said, we'll get a couple rounds out of it at least, you know, see something. Call me crazy, but I am done with the post-retirement money grabs. This was absolute crap. And it's nothing more than a pull on people's heartstrings for nostalgia. I get maybe if you're a big Ronda Rousey fan and hated the way she went out, you got one last 17-second armbar to go out on, fine, whatever. But Gina Carano, JVT, this woman is 44. She hasn't fought since 2009. She had to lose 100 pounds to even be there and made $1 million for that. Yeah. What are we doing? Can we be done?
0: You knew five of those facts before the fight.
1: I know. And you still pulled me in. And I want to be done.
0: I even said, what did we say the whole time? Every single MMA person I talked to or asked on this show or whatever, the opening question was, Rousey should kick her ass, right? I mean, there was really no question about it. And the only thing was, does she just allow it to extend so that you get something out of it? So can I tell you really quickly? You're going to love this. So you know, I was going to say what I'm famous for, but I'm not famous for this. You know I love my cat naps, right?
1: Yeah.
0: So Stormy hates the fact that I can sleep for like 15 minutes and then wake back up.
1: It's ridiculous.
0: Well, I had a long morning. I'd gotten up at like 3 in the morning on Saturday. So I was like, all right, hey, walkouts are starting. I'm going to take a quick cat nap here while the walkouts are happening for Carano and Rousey.
1: Did you sleep through the fight?
0: So I wake up from my little nap, and I see Rousey and Carano talking. Oh, that's weird. Like, they never really talked before the fight. And then I realize, wait, it's over? Like, there's no way. Maybe I fell asleep longer than I thought. And I looked. I was like, I was asleep for 12 minutes. What the hell happened in the 12 minutes? And I rewound and watched. And I was like, holy crap. That's incredible.
1: And also, I understand the respect factor. But, like, that loses me, too, that they are instantly, like, hugging and like, oh, my God,
0: oh,
1: I love you
0: MMA
1: so much.
0: Thing.
1: I know, but
0: just
1: I freaking
0: hate it. Just watched the Strickland thing the other day. Yeah. He's calling What's-His-Face a terrorist over and over again. And afterwards, it's like, oh,
1: but like
0: stop.
1: I get this fight, the Tyson one. It's not just a Netflix special thing for me, though. Like, going back historically, Muhammad Ali's comeback, Michael Jordan's wizard years, Brett Favre. Yes, he had the one good year with the Vikings, but other than that, was terrible. Like, I'm done. Once you've retired, just move on with your life. Can we be done?
0: Speaking of it, Aaron Rodgers has signed with the Steelers.
1: Yeah.
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1: Eight teams in the NFL have kicked off OTAs today. The Bills, Cardinals, Dolphins, Falcons, Raiders, Ravens, Titans, and Steelers, which is where we might as well start because, Pittsburgh fans, you finally got your long overdue answer on your starting quarterback. Aaron Rodgers, officially official. What was that?
0: I just fell asleep really quickly. Oh, sorry. Great. This is just so exciting. Such exciting news that Aaron Rodgers is back for $25 million.
1: 1 year deal, yes, worth up to 25. So we'll see if he meets the incentive threshold.
0: I was watching him stretch this morning, just watching it over and over and over again. Thinking about the possibilities. You know, he's one of the best quarterbacks in the National Football League.
1: You're the worst. You're the worst.
0: What do you mean?
1: The absolute worst.
0: He's one of, you told me that he was one of the best quarterbacks in the NFL.
1: Okay, this we are choosing our words very interestingly here because those are not, that is not a sentence that ever came out of
0: Stormy
1: my mouth.
0: Stormy and I, for those who are not with us, Stormy and I got into an argument about a week and a half ago, 2 weeks ago, about the effectiveness of Aaron Rodgers, and the only dagger that she brought to the fight was that he had an effective touchdown to interception ratio. One of the best in the NFL. So too did Justin Fields. So.
1: But I'm just saying, well, that's
0: 7 touchdowns and 1 interception.
1: That's, again, different. I was looking at the full range of the season, and he was 7th in the National Football League in that. So that was all that I was saying was there was that, and especially for a team that was supposed to be reliant last year on their defense, and their defense ended up being god-awful, that I didn't think his...
0: Our argument was the equivalent of the Ronda Rousey and Gina Carano
1: okay,
0: fight,
1: right,
0: and
1: relax.
0: As I was arm-barring you, you just kept saying, touchdown to interception ratio.
1: But I didn't tap! I didn't tap! Okay, give me that. Listen... My thing with the Steelers, just in general, is that I think that they should be better this year, and I like the additions that they made, and I think Aaron Rodgers gives them a better chance than Will Howard. Is that too hard to believe? Is that too difficult to understand?
0: I mean, to what degree does he give them a better chance?
1: So their win total is 8.5, and I think most of the world thinks that this is the year that they go under. Yes, we all know the stat
0: in
1: forever
0: theory,
1: and ever.
0: I would give the Steelers a better chance at quarterback than my 7-year-old son. Right? That doesn't mean that I am a great addition to the Pittsburgh Steelers.
1: I'm not, first of all, I wouldn't call him an addition. I think that this is
0: or
1: a carryover from last year. I think that they did make good additions. Like, I'm excited to see Michael Pittman in that wide receiver room with DK Metcalf. Mm-hmm. I like what they did bringing over Rico Dowdle at running back, who's had multiple 1,000-yard seasons. Like, I think that they added some good pieces, especially on defense, too. To an aging defense that's only getting older, they brought in some young, solid pieces. So I am excited to see, potentially, a similar trajectory to last year. Like
0: the best part about this is I'm going to shame you into making some pro Steelers bets just so you can prove your point.
1: No. I'm not that defiant. But I do just think that they're going to be better than you
0: Wait,
1: think.
0: So you're taking up this mantle this hard, and then it's not going to lead to
1: it's
0: anything
1: pro
0: Pittsburgh?
1: It's not this hard. I just don't think that you can come out here and say, oh, they're going to be absolutely terrible, and Aaron Rodgers is a terrible quarterback,
0: I
1: and all these
0: that.
1: Things. That's exactly how you paraphrase me. I'm just paraphrasing. No, That's all we're doing now.
0: I don't think they're going to be. So we have our week one early market power ratings, for example, which tells nicely into this. So, you know, again, for our audience, you take the lines that you have for the week. You use home field advantage. I use 1.5 points. Then you get like a market summary of how the betting market power rates these teams. Now, this is very early. It's going to be largely inaccurate because it is May and there's not that much money in the pot. So we don't really have that much on any of these teams for the market to shape it. So having said that, Steelers are on the 80 line right here. So would you disagree with this? Look at the teams in which they are grouped up with. Buccaneers, Commanders, Steelers, Vikings, all on the 80 line. 2 points better than the triumvirate, I was going to go. I mixed trio and trio. Falcons, Giants, and Panthers, and behind teams like the Colts and Jaguars. Would you agree with that's where the Steelers should be?
1: I think that's fair.
0: Okay. Because that's pretty much what I'm arguing, which is I understand those are good points. You know I like Rico Dowdle. We talked about him a lot throughout the season. I'm a Colts guy, so Michael Pittman's always going to be someone I look favorably upon. He was a really good Colt. Having said that, I just think overall – you have a very average quarterback for a team that was very average. They were about 19th in defensive efficiency a season ago. How much better are they really going to be in a division that I think if the Bengals are going to be better, if the Ravens live up to expectations, and even if the Browns take some tangible steps forward, we'll see if that actually happens, that maybe you just kind of get lost in the sauce and you sit there at like 7 wins and we're just like, okay, cool. Like that's exactly where they are.
1: I get it, but I thought that the Steelers were a average to below average team last year, and they still won 10 games and won the division too. So that's why I'm just saying it's not out of the realm of possibility. And what do you think that you're going to get with Mike McCarthy stepping in and tweaking this offense and putting his fingerprints on it? I think there's reason to believe that this could be a positive season. That's all I'm saying.
0: So speaking of the AFC North, does it surprise you to find that the Ravens are among the highest power rated teams in the National Football League again?
1: Not because of the talent, but just because of the situation that they're in, I think, a little bit surprised.
0: So, and again, these are pretty, you know, we're up there here, but you look at the top line, Bills, Rams, Ravens, Seahawks, your four highest power-rated teams in the NFL, looking at the market power ratings and lines that we have. And to give an example, because these are some easy ones here. So, for example, the Rams in week one are taking on your lovely San Francisco 49ers, correct? Mm-hmm. I have my notes
1: here. And they're 2.5-point favorites.
0: 2.5-point favorites, and that is taking place in Melbourne, Australia. So that's pretty easy, right? That is a neutral field. That should just be the basic difference between these two teams because we're always finding out what's on a neutral. I shaded it here to just 2 points. We could do like 2.5, but I shaded it to 2 points because the market's kind of letting it sit at like 2.5 and not really getting up to 3. Again, we'll see if that actually changes by the time we get there. So that's why you get this difference between the two teams in the market power ratings that we have right now. But I think that of the things that stuck out, not a surprise that the market thinks the Cardinals are the worst team in the National Football League. They're sitting all the way down there at the 72 line. I will continue to say that I think the Colts are not as good as the market thinks. They're at the 81 line, just a point behind teams like the Bears, Bengals, Chargers, Cowboys, Patriots. And again, let's take that dynamic really quickly. Because you can sit there and say, well, I agree with you, why are the Colts that high? Remember, you have to factor in the line that they have. Well, if the Ravens are considered one of the higher power-rated teams, Ravens are playing the Colts. So you got to find that difference, about a 5-point difference on a neutral. So if you want to move the Colts down, remember, it is a couplet. That means you have to move the Ravens down as well, and it wouldn't make that much sense considering where the Ravens are priced from a future standpoint as well to put the Ravens on like the 83 line, for example, putting the Colts down to like a 79 line. So you have to pair these teams with the game that we're playing, and we're using these for week one. So I think the Colts are a little too high. And I think what's interesting about the Colts, which ties into teams like the Chiefs, is, Stormy, I believe the market thinks that these teams are going to have their quarterbacks back.
1: Mm-hmm.
0: Kansas City is being power rated on the 84 line here for week one, just about a point better than the Denver Broncos. The Colts are sitting there at 81. If I told you right now Anthony Richardson was starting that game, did you really think that the Colts would be that big of a, or excuse me, that power rated in that way? I would say probably not. So that's the other interesting factor about this, too, is the thought of these teams, market believes that these guys are going to be back.
1: Yeah, I'll be curious to see as we get closer and get through training camps what the actual statuses are when we can hear from those players. Another one that, at least on the surface, stood out to me a little bit, given all of the issues offensively that the Houston Texans had last year, that they're on that second line as well, caught my attention.
0: Same here.
1: Okay.
0: Because, you know, so you're playing the Bills, right? So Buffalo on the road against Houston. It's essentially a pick. DraftKings is doing that thing where it's like a 1.5-point line, but it's like minus 122, and then it's like minus 113, whatever, on the money line there. So it's essentially a pick between the two. So because they're on the road, you give 1.5 to Buffalo, but essentially two teams power rated pretty closely to one another. So, again, Buffalo, one of the higher power rated teams, the difference between Buffalo and Houston cannot be that big because they are playing each other. So I'm with you. I mean, the Bills are considered one of the higher power rated teams in the National Football League. That means you got to put the Texans up there too. And that is one that stuck out to me immediately. We've talked a lot about that. We saw the downfall, essentially, of C.J. Stroud to an extent as the season went along, and especially in their last postseason game. We know how good they are defensively. I think they actually might be better defensively, considering what they did in the draft and whatnot. But how much do you really expect from this offense here as we move forward for Houston, as we have seen them really clearly limited as the season came to an end? That's to me, that was one of the ones that stuck out as well.
1: And will this revamped offensive line actually work the way that they hope it does? One thing, when you said earlier, like, hey, guess who the worst team in the league is? Like, I didn't want to speak out of both sides of my mouth because I thought it was going to be the Dolphins, potentially, and they're not far off. But, yes, I understand Arizona, hardest strength of schedule as well, doesn't bode well for them. We talked last week about how, what is it, their first 14 opponents they're underdogs against. Like, it's a really tough situation that they have this coming year. But for Miami, I have very low expectations for this team, and it appears the market agrees.
0: Second worst team from a market standpoint, only a point better on a neutral or thereabouts than the Cardinals heading into the year. And yeah, I don't think that's really too crazy. I mean, look, the quarterback situation is better for them, so I think that's something that maybe pushes them forward. But we kind of talked about this, almost nailed it last year. I had the alternate under on the win total. You saw that the rebuild was coming, that everything was kind of falling apart at the seams. You expected that this is going to be a team that looked a lot different and worse going into this year, and that clearly is the case here. So the Dolphins, second worst team from a power rating standpoint. And then you see the little gap, right? Yeah. 75 line, Browns, Jets, Raiders, then a two-point gap between them, the Dolphins, and the Cardinals, a point down.
1: You mentioned the Dolphins quarterback change, Malik Willis, when we were talking about Aaron Rye earlier winning the PGA Championship. BR Betting had a tweet that they put out talking about how much more unlikely Aaron Rye winning was than some other sports comps, one of them being Malik Willis to win MVP this year.
0: Yeah.
1: Aaron Rye was even more unlikely to win the PGA Championship than Malik Willis being the league MVP. Speaking of leagues, 20 leagues, one mission, Just Win Bets, baby, is your premier source for daily sports betting picks in 2026. They break down the data so you can bet with confidence across the entire calendar. 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Scan the QR code on your screen if you're watching on YouTube TV or the VSiN Watch app, or head on over to justwinbetsbaby.com. Start betting smarter with Just Win Bets Baby. The name says it all.

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12: Money Moves, VSiN, the sports betting network. Still to come on the show, we've got a 14-game slate in Major League Baseball. I know JVT's got a handful of games he's interested in. I'm also curious your thoughts on what the Phillies have done the last couple weeks. Also, what the Mets have done is what they have been able to handle the last week and a half. Reality is that sustainable. We've got conference finals to discuss in the NBA with both matchups officially set. Game one in the Western Conference getting underway tonight with OKC and San Antonio. Plenty of NHL action to get into today as well, which is where we're going to kick things off here. We already know that it's Avs Golden Knights in the West. The matchup in the East will be determined tonight. Game seven on the way between the Montreal Canadiens and Buffalo Sabres. Winner has the right to face the Carolina Hurricanes. Sabres insider Bill Hoppe is going to join us in about 30 minutes as well, 12:30 Pacific, 3:30 Eastern. And it was a crazy game six over the weekend. Did you get a chance to watch some of this?
13: Of course.
12: Very chaotic, I think, to say the least.
13: You mean going up 3-1 and then losing 8-3?
12: Yeah, that'll
13: That's,
12: do it.
13: It's somewhat weird, right? I continue to wonder, I mean, what happened to our boy Dobish here, and I do like to say his name. It's probably part of the reason, but he was awful in that game. I mean, I don't know about, you know, the, again, intricacies of what goals are, I guess, allowed, for lack of a better term, or acceptable. But the fact that you're giving up multiple one-timers from, like, the blue line, and again, one of them, you're locked eyes with one of these guys on one of the one-timers, and you can't get your glove down in time. It was just, it was really odd watching it. There were some that was a little unlucky. You know, you lose a guy behind a net, and then all of a sudden on a rebound, he can just flip it back in. There's certain things that I think kill you, but at the end of the day, I thought Dobish was terrible in that game. And both teams have really big questions. I mean, you saw two goaltenders for Buffalo in that game. You saw Dobish crap his pants, and then you saw another goaltender late in that contest. I mean, I don't know what you're supposed to do as you move forward for both of these teams.
12: I can't remember what the stat is, but I heard somebody on the radio yesterday say that this is, like, the first series this deep into the playoffs that you've seen four goalies in all, yet none of them were due to injury.
13: Yeah.
12: And so, Saturday as well, in addition.
13: Didn't you see that in Minnesota and Colorado? Did you see four goalies in that series? See? I pay attention.
12: Mm, yeah. So maybe they were lying.
13: Yeah. Right? I mean, I'm not wrong. Because Minnesota started
12: maybe
13: both of
12: those
13: guys.
12: Maybe it was the fact that both of them
13: and then the Lumberyard both
12: know.
13: Made an appearance.
12: Yeah, that's true. Okay, then I don't know. They're just talking out of their you-know-what.
13: You should just watch hockey like I do.
12: For Alex Lyon, though, early, obviously, he had the struggles as well. Lindy Ruff makes the change. UPL stops all 18 shots that come his way. And the Sabres then rally with these goalie changes. And seven unanswered goals from then on with Buffalo.
13: Uh-huh.
12: I don't really know what to make of this other than goalies have been a problem, but when they make the switch, at least in the immediate impact, seems to have worked, and that home ice doesn't matter at all.
13: Yeah.
12: Because especially for Buffalo, like 5-1 on the road compared to 2-4 at home. And so now you think you have the opportunity to close out a series at home, but what does that look like for you? Because it hasn't really worked, and Montreal already has experience in the postseason winning a game 7 away from home.
13: Yeah, and I think the other thing that Montreal, now I do think they can win this game, but I think the other thing you're worried about a little bit, although they did go 0-2 in the 6-3 win, but again, over the last three games as a whole, Buffalo seems to have fixed their power play a little bit here, right? I mean, so that was one of the big reasons why they were struggling, but now all of a sudden, with a shorthanded opponent, you're starting to take advantage a little bit more. So, what, they go 4-6 yesterday? Saturday?
12: I keep doing that, too.
13: Yeah, on the power play, so I think that's also something that is not working in Montreal's favor is I don't want to say you've toyed with it because Buffalo has been pretty even with you, but you've allowed this series to extend when you had an opportunity to win at home, and now all of a sudden your opponent has figured out one of their biggest weaknesses, it would seem, over the last three games, and now you've got to win or take all to figure out what you're going to do here.
12: I lean Montreal, as you said earlier, especially you can get, I think, as much as plus 105 is still out there. Even money is kind of the prevailing number. The number you see on your screen, for those of you on YouTube TV or the VSiN Watch app, minus 102 is at DraftKings. Buffalo anywhere from minus 115 to minus 122 I have seen out there, which I think is fair if you're just thinking on the surface as a virtual pick'em game, but give Buffalo the edge at home. But I don't give Buffalo the edge at home. That's kind of the thing. And we've talked about this going into and after game five of this series, that through those first five games, even though Montreal got dogged in game one, they had been the better team throughout. And yes, what happened the other night in game six, but I still feel at large that if Montreal comes to play and is equal one side or the other, that I give the Canadiens the edge.
13: Mm-hmm.
12: So if I don't have a bet on the game tonight, but if I did, I lean Montreal. And I lean under as well, just knowing game sevens, historically tend to play tighter checking, but this series hasn't really been that, and I think that's priced into the market as well. You're getting juice on the under for a reason in this spot, so I ultimately ended up staying off this game altogether.
13: Okay, so that's my last question for you here. To your point about game sevens and totals and whatnot, in basketball, I have tangible reasons as to why this thing happens, as in we're going to slow the pace down, we're going to walk the ball up, we're going to overcoach a little bit, we're going to call some plays, we're going to run some sets, we're going to elongate the shot clock. In hockey, you're not really slowing the pace down in terms of possessions, I would assume, right? You're not just kind of listfully skating up into the neutral zone. So from a Game 7 perspective, given the way the series is played...
12: It's been an over series.
13: Right. Why would I think that just because it's Game 7, the nature of this game is going to be played differently other than it's Game 7? Like, what happens in Game 7s in hockey, I guess, is what I'm asking, that slows these things down from a scoring standpoint?
12: I think there
13: outside
12: is...
13: Outside of tighter checking.
12: Well, no, it's the winner-go-home factor, mm-hmm. and I think with that... Not only tighter checking, but like holding the sticks a little bit tighter and a little bit more nerve-wracking, and all of those things come into play, I think.
13: Because I've got, to where you're leaning here, on one side, I've got a goaltender in Jakub Dobish who over the last three games have saved just 86% of the shots that he has faced and has given up over four goals per game. And on the other side, I've got a team that really can't figure out what it wants to do with goaltender because Lyons has not been good, and then Ukko-Pekka Luukkonen has really kind of scuffled at times, although he came in the last game and looked pretty solid. But again, maybe there's something about coming off the bench and helping out. So outside of Game 7, tighter checking, I am fascinated by this total because this series has been insane down the stretch, and I don't understand why that would change.
12: I don't know if the goaltending stuff is going to get fixed, to your point.
13: Yeah.
12: So maybe that is a shot. You want to take plus money on the over? Because like we talked, every game but one in this series has had six or more goals.
13: Will they swallow their whistles more in a Game 7? Because we have seen quite a few penalties over the last few games. You know, we saw Montreal go for 1-for-7 on a power play. We saw six power plays for Buffalo in the last game. So these have also been somewhat ticky-tack games. So
12: I kind of thought that they would start to swallow the whistles from Game 5 on, and they haven't.
13: Okay.
12: So I don't know if I believe that as much anymore, just because of the way this series has gone.
13: Mm-hmm.
12: So I wish I could give you a better, more firm answer, but I don't have a real strong opinion on it one way or the other.
13: Sure. And, I mean, to the point, too, yesterday, Game 7, game goes over the total.
12: Yeah.
13: So, and again, I'm talking about the basketball, but...
12: But that's, and that, too, was bet under, because I think it closed, what, 203.5?
13: Yes.
12: And then...
13: But to that point, though, is the premise is that total for that game was such a far cry from where the series was being played.
12: Sure.
13: But it just was, it set low, got bet low, because it's Game 7. And now I feel like we have a similar situation here. So that I'm talking out loud of, I do think Montreal could pull this off and go on the road and win this thing, but I kind of want to fly in the face of our expectations of a normal Game 7 and go over,
12: sure,
13: just considering the way that this thing has been played.
12: I wouldn't fault you for it at all. And like I said, you're getting plus money on it. The winner of tonight's game will go on to play Carolina.
13: Adding it to the rundown.
12: Who last played on Saturday, May 8th. Because they have swept both of their first-round series, they have played 8 games in the last 46 days. We'll have nearly 2 weeks off before they play game one of this series.
13: Or rest.
12: And if it ends up being Montreal, which I think is entirely possible, what an uphill battle that's going to be for the Canadiens, who have played back-to-back 7-game series while the Canes are rested. Game one, I think, would still be a bit of a toss-up because I don't think you can mimic playoff hockey in practice, and they have had a lot of time off, that being Carolina. But after that, I think, as you said and call me crazy, it's a Canes roll.
13: I mean, you better.
12: Yeah.
13: It's not even it's you better. Right?
12: You have to.
13: You can't. Both teams, whatever, I don't think Dobis is in a situation, you would know better than I. I don't think Dobish is in a situation where he would get benched going into that series, if should they move on. Even his play down the stretch, as we have discussed, and the other team can't figure out who they want. So if you're Carolina, I mean, the door is wide open for you to not only win this series, you should be able to get this done relatively quickly if you're Carolina.
12: Also, as we said, the Western Conference Final is set. So Colorado -260 favorites against the Vegas Golden Knights at +210. And we'll talk about this series more in the coming days, as well as maybe even a little bit later on in the show today, because there is some sound from Jared Bednar I wanted to play from you. We don't have time right now. But some injury updates there for Vegas. Still nothing on the Mark Stone front, which is crazy to me.
13: Crazy?
12: Just the fact that you don't have...
13: It's hockey. They're never going to tell you.
12: But
13: these nerds.
12: A lot of teams do. Like, they give you a day-to-day or a week-to-week or, you know, something
13: you
12: like that.
13: You mean the team that got a second-round pick revoked for not speaking to the media is also being cagey about injury updates so, to their star player?
12: Speaking of which, we will see how that plays out ultimately because they do have an opportunity for an in-person appeal to the national office tomorrow, I believe, for anyone who missed it because of the way that John Tortorella and the club handled their media availability after Game 6. The media access policy rules were broken there. They were taking away a second-round pick for next year, and John Tortorella was fined $100,000.
13: Did you see the explanation for the other violation or part of why?
12: Because they had previous.
13: Wait, but did you see what the previous violations were?
12: Oh, no, I
13: so
12: hadn't.
13: There was, I don't know if this was true or not, but there was a report. I'll find the account, and I can give them credit on the other side. But there was also an instance, I guess there was a player that was requested to be mic'd up, and the Knights said no, among, I think, one more violation, and that's why they said, all right, we're done.
12: Well, so that's interesting to me because you're, did they say no to having a player mic'd up, period, or that player said no?
13: Period.
12: Because, okay.
13: Yeah.
12: That makes more sense because I was like, you're allowed to, the player is allowed to say no, I don't want to, and then they just go to the next player.
13: No, they just said no, we're not doing
12: it. All right. That's interesting, and I know that they've had some other availability issues. I actually do have a stronger opinion on this, so maybe we can revisit it on the other side of the break. These commercials come up fast, but a reminder, up on the website right now, vsin.com/subscribe, if you want to come join us on a full-time basis, use the promo code PRO. 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
2: On our conversation before the break on this Vegas Golden Knights situation. For anyone who missed it, big news over the weekend, the Golden Knights were issued a pretty significant punishment for breaking the league's media access policy following Game 6 in Anaheim the other day. John Tortorella did not speak to media. They only had two players come out for the podium availability, which was very shortened, and they didn't make any players in the room but one, I believe, available, which is just, it's not good practices for the team. It's just not the way that things are supposed to go. Unfortunately, we saw a lot of media members pretty frustrated by it, especially since Vegas had won that series, and you want to hear from them. You come to find out later, even though in the moment they were talking about how they needed to catch their flight or what have you, that according to Elliot Friedman and some others, it was actually a way to get back at the league for the suspension of Braden McNabb that they didn't feel was warranted. Now the league is getting back at them by issuing, a $100,000 fine to John Tortorella and taking away a second-round pick in the draft, which is, again, very significant punishment for something like this. They have an opportunity to appeal at the league office tomorrow should they go in person. I'm curious just so your, like, opinion on how all of this has shaken out, because at least from my standpoint, it feels like the Golden Knights are trying to take a little bit of an us-against-the-world stance. Does it seem that way to you at all?
3: Oh, you don't say, huh? Yes, they're definitely doing that. It's stupid, to be honest with you. You committed a violation, you got punished for it. All right. No, I also don't think it helps that, from what I understand, they are still very much a hated franchise when it comes to NHL fans and their whiny nature.
2: People loved them so much for, like, the first half of the first season.
3: I think you were a little close
2: No.
3: Oh, okay, the first season,
2: that's
3: yeah.
2: That's what I'm saying.
3: Okay,
2: when they had the expansion draft and then everything happens at the beginning of the year, they were, like, America's hockey team, and then they actually continued to be good and made the cup final, and since then everyone has hated them.
3: Yeah, oh, well, not to be too dark, but also part of the reason why a lot of people rallied around it was that
2: October
3: right around
2: 1,
3: yeah,
2: yes.
3: Yeah, 1 October, so that was there too. But I think generally it seems that, yeah, they've become a very much hated team because, you know, when you're looking at the guy who's trying his best and going, man, that's great, buddy. I'm glad you're succeeding. And then all of a sudden they become better than you. And all of a sudden it's like, whoa, wait a minute. Like, I wanted you to do well. I didn't want you to do this well. And now they're in the Western Conference Finals for, don't tell me, fifth time in nine seasons. So.
2: And, I mean, only missed the playoffs once. Mm-hmm. Been to two Stanley Cup Finals, 1-1. In the Western Conference Final again this year. And yes, they're a big underdog, but I think maybe using a little bit of that villain mentality and it's us against everybody right now could be something that could work in that room.
3: Well, also, so I was going to use this as call me crazy, but since we're talking about this, so we're talking about minus 260, plus 210, looking around at some of the odds for, you know, series spreads, things of that nature. One of my call me crazies was going to be, I think Vegas can give Colorado a series in the sense of extending this out, maybe even winning it, obviously. But one of the, so first off, you've got one of the better – I don't think you have the best player on the ice, but Mitch Marner's up there with the way that he's playing as – what are we talking about? 1-2, whatever it is, and or whatever order you want to talk about right now at this point. So that's really going to help you out. The fact that William Karlsson's healthy is very good, and he has been skating well, and that line's been performing well. You brought up Eichel and how well he's been playing. We don't get to see this series until Wednesday, but God forbid, what if Mark Stone does come back? What if he is going to be healthy? I don't think he will, just reading between the lines. But either way – I think those are positives for them in terms of their skaters. You, if you're Vegas, give Tortorella some credit here. You don't have a question at goaltender. That is full trust in Carter Hart and the way that he has been playing, which has been better as it has gone along. For Colorado, you got some question. I mean, you saw both the members of the Lumberyard because you were questioning whether or not one of them was going to be out there. And while Wedgwood got back out there, right?
2: Yeah.
3: He only faced 7 shots over 40 minutes, so I don't know if that's exactly fixed at this point right now. So I think you can make the case that if you look at Vegas in this series, that they're at least competent enough with the experience that they have with some of the guys that are still on this roster, that you could make a shot of this team staying inside of some of these games and actually sticking around and making Colorado sweat. Colorado -1.5 is -120, so you're looking at +2.5 games and -115, but like Vegas +1.5 games and even money or better? I don't think it's a crazy thing to ask.
2: Or you want to scroll down to the bottom of our rundown and see what one of my best bets is for today?
3: I was going to spoil it. What is it? Over 5.5 games, yeah.
2: Yeah, like that's the angle I played. I think 100%.

0: 100% that this can be a game that goes to six or longer. It's not one of those things where Colorado is just going to absolutely run through Vegas like a hot knife through butter. And, you know, we might as well play that sound from Jared Bednar right now, because I know no matter what, when you get in front of the media and you're talking about the opponent, you want to talk them up a little bit, but I agree completely with everything Jared Bednar had to say about the Vegas Golden Knights and the point that they are at right now in their season.
1: I see this as a little bit maybe of a veteran group that was pretty comfortable through the course of the season, and then they add the coach that's going to push them out of that comfort zone. It's also timing, like veteran team, guys that have won, not in a panic, in the playoffs, wherever we seed, and then like dialing it up at the right time too. So it's, I mean, it's a, you can't look at, and I said this like when we were in the 8 seed or the 1 seed, you can't look at our record for the year and then someone else's record and go, oh yeah, they should just walk all over them. Because the last 30, 40 games of the season, you might have had the exact same record. So that's who you are for the last 4 months. And this is who Vegas is. This is a very dangerous, very good hockey team.
0: Like, I see that. I don't think this is a rollover walk in the park series for Colorado at all. I know no Mark Stone, and we don't, this is, all of this to say, we got down this tangent on everything with Vegas because of the not finding any information or timetable on Mark Stone and what that might look like in the future, nor for Jeremy Lauzon. But William Karlsson getting back into the fold, they have a lot of high-end talent. They're a very capable team that has seemingly had a different level of motivation since John Tortorella did take over. Mm-hmm. Torts, by the way, like, he does this stuff to the media, and then the minute he's out of the job is just back on ESPN, mind you, and, mm-hmm. like, using the media for his advantage, yet doesn't want to, I don't know, it's a whole thing.
2: You're right. It's a fair criticism.
0: It's just one of those things. But for Colorado, too, they are not without injury issues themselves right now. And Bednar, as another part of that media availability, did say over the weekend that he thinks everyone should be available and ready to go. But you didn't have Arturi Lehkonen or Sam Molinsky the last 2 games of the last series. You saw Cale Makar deal with something of issue where he didn't look himself with the shoulder when he came back, also dealing with hip stuff right now. So if these guys have a setback or aren't available, that's going to play a role for Colorado, too.
2: I agree.
0: Thank you. Last couple minutes here, and we'll talk more baseball a little bit later on.
2: Yeah. Sorry. I also want to add one point. I just want to say really quickly, Vegas' power play has been awesome in the postseason.
0: Yes, so, and they have a very good penalty kill.
2: Penalty kill's been good, but so, yeah, that whole point as well is in the special teams element, Vegas is at the very least on par with Colorado.
0: I know we have some baseball stuff to talk, but we can do that at the end of the hour. Mm-hmm. You did have an update on the Brendan Sorsby situation in college football. For anyone who missed it, Texas Tech's quarterback has been dealing with, or it was reported he came out, admitted to having a gambling addiction. They've been trying to figure out with the NCAA what that looks like, if he will be or not be eligible to come back and play. He's got a 7-figure NIL deal waiting in the balance. Does he need to go into the other draft?
2: Supplemental draft.
0: The supplemental draft, potentially, for the NFL. So what's the latest on
2: that? That's what this is about for the most part. So part of this is getting a, it's just essentially like, come on, like, I need to figure out what's going on here. As Adam Schefter has tweeted out today, along with Thamel's article, supplemental draft paperwork is due June 22nd, so just over a month from now. Draft is likely at the end of July. So Sorsby's got to find out here relatively quickly whether or not he is going to have to apply for the supplemental draft or if he's going to be playing college football. And I'm surprised that they would do this because our judicial system moves so quickly that I would think that you're going to get this answer when you need it. But I also find it interesting that when you look at some of the wording coming out of this, and you're probably going to do or say a lot, but I think that when you look at the some of the quotes from his attorneys about this filing in general. Filing says Sorsby suffers from a, quote, clinically diagnosed gambling disorder, which is a mental health condition. Quote, the NCAA has weaponized his condition to shore up a facade of competitive integrity while simultaneously profiting from the very gambling ecosystem it polices. So I don't think, again, if the rules are you can't do this and then you did it, it seems pretty cut and dry. I think the real question is just going to be, will he get his answer here, and will he be up for the supplemental draft, and will a team be willing to take a shot at him in said supplemental draft?
0: Or is there a chance that maybe because of the NCAA's relationship with the league that maybe they just don't even want to deal with it and let the NCAA repercussions be what they are and you have to take a year out of football or something like that? Because I also understand, as you said, like, you knew the rules for something and you did it anyways. There has to be a punishment for that.
2: Also, when you kid, I mean, I just, again, this is why I think the jump into rehab before all of this really started, it seems performative.
0: For sure.
2: Because now you're like, see, I was addicted the whole time.
0: I still just can't get over, and we've talked about this before at length. Not hindsight 2020, you never know what your career is going to be. But the fact that going into this year, you have millions of dollars hanging in the balance that you're not going to get for, like, however many $25 bets you were making, $5 bets you were making. It's just, like, absolutely insane.
2: I've got two things that I need to ask you about when we come back, or no, I mentioned.
0: We do have a guest that's coming up.
2: I thought it was 12:45 already.
0: So maybe it'll be cool. If it's quick.
2: No. We'll save it for the end of the show.
0: Okay. That said, when we come back, we're going to get back to the NHL. Very excited to have Bill Hoppe join the program. 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Might it be tonight? 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
0: It's been nearly 20 years since the last time the Buffalo Sabres were in the Eastern Conference Final. Also, nearly 30 since they won a Game 7. Can both of those things occur tonight? We will discuss it all as Bill Hoppe joins us here on the Progressive Guest Line. Storm by Tony JVT with you back here on Money Moves. Bill covers the Sabres, Sabres insider each and every day. And like I said, Bill, it has been a hot minute. A lot of pressure on home ice tonight. What do you think goes down between them and the Montreal Canadiens in a series that has taken a lot of twists and turns?
14: It has taken a lot of twists and turns, and I mean, it's been a highly entertaining series, and just trying to figure out what might happen game to game or predict has been, it's been really hard. I mean, the Canadiens won games 2 and 3, I believe, but I mean, just from game to game, it's been just one team taking over to another. And I mean, if you're looking at tonight, I mean, a lot of us, myself personally too, like you don't have a strong feel just because game sevens, it almost feels like all bets are off. You're not sure what's going to happen. And the Sabres haven't been good on home ice. Both teams haven't been good on home ice. Both teams have been good on the road. And, the Canadiens following up a loss this year in the postseason, I believe they're 5-0. And I mean, the numbers for them, obviously they're 5-0. The numbers in those games are really good. So, I mean, this is a tough one to predict, but, I mean, part of me just wants to go with the home team just because of the environment. And I mean, there'll be a very, very raucous, special atmosphere tonight. So, those are kind of my thoughts. I mean, I'm not leaning one way or the other, I would say.
2: So the back and forth nature has also kind of been what's happened with the Sabres in net. So who do you expect to start today in goal for Buffalo? And what has Lindy Ruff had to say about the way he's going to use these guys as we move forward?
14: Well, I would expect, it's not official, I would expect Ukko-Pekka Luukkonen to start just because he pulled Alex Lyon after he allowed goals on 3 or 4 shots last game. Luukkonen came in and stopped all 18 shots he faced. Going forward, if the Sabres, you know, make it to the Eastern Conference Final or beyond or whatever, I expect him to keep utilizing the goalies like he has all season, and that means just both of them. I mean, he's not going to use Colton Ellis unless he has to at this point, but I mean, they've used 3 goalies a lot of the year, and a lot of the year, Ukko-Pekka Luukkonen and Alex Lyon, they alternated starts for a chunk of the time. I mean, they were, in my opinion, maybe the league's best goalie tandem. And I know Alex Lyon is probably coming off the worst start of his career, but I expect him to keep utilizing both. And that means, you know, sometimes he turns to these guys when they're not necessarily slumping. Maybe he just feels like, you know, the other guy can give the team a spark. The team needs something. It's just the other guy's turn, so to speak. So I would expect him to keep relying on both going forward.
0: To go back to just the way that Lindy Ruff has picked his moments and made his decisions in net, I feel like he's done that with the lineup changes that he's made throughout this series as well. How impressive has it been to you to see him kind of push the buttons and make the tweaks that he's needed to get the Sabres team back on track?
14: Yeah, it's amazing. I was actually, before you called me, I was actually starting to write about that. They've had different lineups, it feels, almost not every night, but I mean, most nights they've tailored their lineup to just what he feels they need that night. And on Saturday in Montreal, there were questions about Owen Power. They wanted a right shot D. So Zach Metsa, an impressive rookie who had sat the first, 11 playoff games, came in and he played a very, very good game. He scored a goal late. And that's part of the Sabres' strength, just their depth. I mean, they pride themselves on it, too. They pride themselves on being an ensemble cast. And we've seen just different moments during the postseason. Luke Shen had sat out for a while, and he came and played a couple games last week, gave them some good minutes. Against Boston, a heavy team, they utilized Josh Dunn as a fourth-line center a couple of games. I think all this depth they have, I think the only skater who hasn't played so far is Tanner Pearson. So they've dove into it, and they've used it to their advantage. And they're proud of just the way they can do that. I mean, and a lot of teams don't have that option to tailor their lineup the way they have.
2: What have we made of these all of a sudden explosion on the power plays for Buffalo? 6 out of the last 12, I believe, over the last 3 games. What's changed?
14: I'm not sure a ton has really, really changed. He did switch up the units before they got hot and moved 2 or 3 guys from the first, second, vice versa. I don't know if it's, all the cliche shooting mentality, just moving the puck quicker. But yeah, it has been very, very good. I mean, 4 goals last game. Part of me just thinks they were due. I mean, the way they were performing, and a lot of good teams with talented players just don't have a good power play because it's kind of a different game. The game slows down. It's different for some guys, and they're not quite as good at it as they are 5-on-5. But part of me just feels like they were due. I mean, they've been so bad going back, even to the regular season where I think the last couple of weeks they had an 0-for. So I just think it's a lot of it might be just a law of percentages. I mean, if they couldn't go on that badly. But, I mean, when you examine it, I'm sure they've just, moved it quicker, had a shooting mentality, that sort of thing. Nothing crazy.
0: Talking Buffalo-Montreal Game 7 with Sabres insider Bill Hoppe on the Progressive guest line. Can you help me make sense of what's going on with Alex Tuch right now? Because I think a lot of us had high expectations for him in this series. He had 4 goals and 3 assists in the first round, yet has gone without a point in 6 straight, is -9 in this set. Could tonight be the night he wakes up, or what has gone wrong with Alex Tuch in your mind so far?
14: That's a good question, because like you say, he was maybe their best player in the opening round. I mean, he led them in scoring, I believe. This is something he's waited for a long time. He played a ton of playoff games with Vegas coming up in his career, and then he came here and he's had to wait. And you thought you would see a special performance from him, and you did early in the postseason. But I'm not sure what's happened in these games. I mean, a lot of games, I don't think you've noticed him. Unless it's on the defensive end, maybe for not being that great. I will say he got going last game, and he could have had a couple of goals. He played like he played in the first round, but because he didn't score, I don't think you quite noticed it. But he's an unrestricted free agent following the season. This could be his last game with the Sabres. So I expect, a better performance from him tonight. And it's funny, though, because we talk about these guys slumping, and if this was the regular season, we probably wouldn't notice or pay that much attention to. But just because it's the playoffs and it's 4 or 5 games without a goal or a point, I mean, it's so magnified. But it really hasn't changed my opinion of Alex Tuch. I still think he's one of the league's best two-way players. He's going to cash in this offseason, whether it's from Buffalo or someone else. But, I mean, yeah, he's a guy to focus on tonight. I mean, because he has a lot to prove. And I think this has definitely taken a toll on him because he expects more of himself.
2: To that point, maybe the opposite of this, Tage Thompson the last 4 games has been freaking awesome. What's changed in the series for him?
14: That's a good question because he's and he went a while without a goal. He scored 2 late in the first game against the Bruins. Through it all, he was still producing, but it felt like he had a higher level. And I think we've seen that higher level just these last couple of games, like you say. A lot of it is just the ebb and flow of a tough, tough postseason where you're not going to be at your best every night. I think there's a couple things. One, he's nursing an injury, I believe. I mean, he hasn't said anything, but if you watch him and you watch how little he shot the puck at times, I think there might be something going on there. And then, you know, when you have, you know, Alex Tuch not playing that well, I mean, stuff like that goes hand in hand. But last game, he switched to the wing, and I thought he had his best game in a long time. A lot of shots, a lot of activity. He's very, very noticeable, and he ended up with, whatever, 4 points, I believe. So, and that's part of what makes him such an asset, is that in a pinch, you can move him to the wing where he played early in his NHL career, and you won't get any drop-off. I mean, it's something I'm sure he prefers playing center, but, I mean, if you need him to go to the wing for a game, a period, a couple of weeks, I mean, it's something he can do, and he can play well there.
0: Bill, we're up against the break, so just a yes or no question. Will the city of Buffalo still be standing should the Sabres get a win tonight?
14: Oh, I wonder what it's going to look like. I'll say yes, but there will be some revelry in the streets.
0: You're awesome, Bill. Enjoy the game tonight. Thank you so much for your time.
14: Thank you, guys.
0: Bill Hoppe, everybody. You can follow him on X as well, at Bill Hoppe NHL. We got to step aside here on Money Moves, but when we come back, our best bets for the day, wrapping things up, and the little Major League Baseball sprinkle before we go. We'll be right back.
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21: 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I will always look after those around me. 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
22: 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I think you'd be great." Fact is, I never played football. Fact is, I never had anyone tell me I'd be great at something. 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
1: 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This message presented by the OSSAA and the Oklahoma Interscholastic Athletic Administrators Association.
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0: 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VSiN is the sports betting network. 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
2: Yeah, there's a lot going on in Major League Baseball today, so the natural transition would be baseball. So I would like to point out at least one game that I had some interest in
0: before
2: we get to some other topics. And I know that's what you would prefer. Nick Lodolo is going to get the start against the Philadelphia Phillies. I'm not doing this to curry favor with Justin, our producer. Very interested to see this matchup here because you would think that Mr. Solo Lodolo here is about to get again knocked around. It has not been a good start to the season for Nicky Boy. Two starts, nine earned runs, three homers allowed. Command has been a little shaky. I know that he was dealing with the blister or whatever it was coming back. Well, he very clearly is still dealing with it at this point. And through the two starts, there is no recourse when you look at some of the numbers here. 868 ERA, 880 expected, 749 fielding independent. You look at some of the contact numbers, Stormantha, and it is ugly. Six barrels allowed so far, hard hit rate of 48%. Be very curious to see with this Philadelphia Phillies team smacking the ball the way that they are. I'll eliminate Painter. Like, I don't want to worry about that. But maybe looking around at some team totals here for the Philadelphia Phillies against Mr. Lodolo, only because this has been ugly, and I would not expect, given the way the Phillies are playing, that this is going to change anytime soon. So, Phillies team total, over 4.5 at minus 125, I feel like is a fair ask for the Phillies today.
0: So you mentioned given the way the Phillies are playing, 15-4 since Don Mattingly took over. They are over 500 for the first time since April 7th right now. Haven't lost a series in that time and are fresh off a sweep against the Pirates, which included back-to-back shutout wins. Is what they're doing right now, is this sustainable? Like, is this what the Phillies are really are?
2: I think so. And that's also, it's baseball. I was talking to a Mets fan the other day. It was like 2 weeks ago. Oh, they're done. It's not. They're not done. I mean, they can still make the playoffs. All of these teams can. It's a long season. And while I will always say, yes, you do not get the games at the beginning of the season back, you still also have plenty of runway to make up for your margin of error. So, yeah, I think that there's a reason why you make the change, because you expect more from your team because of the way that you have built it, and I think you are starting to see that here. So, yes, the true form of the Philadelphia Phillies, absolutely.
0: Not to the same extent, but I did want to ask you about the Mets' big picture as well. They just took 2 of 3 from the Yankees. They've won 4 of their last 5 series, seemingly showing some grit and resolve, come all the way back yesterday. Could this be the start of maybe a turn for the Mets?
2: I think so, too, although I'm more bullish on what the Phillies are than the actual the Metropolitans. But I think at the end of the day, these teams were better than what they were showing at the beginning of the year. The question just, you know, is now, as you look at the hole that you've dug yourself in the National League, can you do enough over the course of this season to get yourself to a point where you can make it out? The Phillies are 3.5 games back. That's not anything crazy to make up. The Mets are 7 games back. That's a big mountain to climb. It's not insurmountable, considering where we're at this point of the season, but hard to be as bullish on the Mets as you are on the Phillies, considering what we've seen recently and the fact that their margin is a lot shorter to make up than the currently last place in the National League East New York Metropolitans.
0: Okay, you told me in the commercial break there were a couple things on your mind. What's
2: up? 2 things. First off, let's see. McKenna in this NHL draft. I continue to be very interested by this. So when I watched the lottery, this was presented to be as the, I'm sorry, what's his first name?
0: Gavin.
2: Gavin McKenna sweepstakes. That the team that wins this is going to get Gavin, right? This is going to be it. Isn't there a band, something Gavin? Anyway. But everything I read and everything that crosses my eyes when it comes to social media, National Hockey League, I'm seeing many question that thought. And so I came across a prop of Gavin McKenna first overall pick minus 525 versus the field. And I wonder
0: that
2: if that
0: heavy.
2: Is – let me make sure the language on that was correct. But when I saw that, because I skipped past it quick and I just wrote it down to bring it up. But my whole point, not even outside of that prop, which I'll get the proper number on right now, it does seem that there are many that are trying to cut the legs out from underneath this thought of McKenna being the far and away the guy at the top of this draft.
0: Yeah, I there are people that are a lot more draft-centric in terms of their knowledge than I am, but I've seen a lot of the same things that you have on that. And even right away when you asked me about like my thoughts of Gavin McKenna and what kind of the comp would be, it's not like he's a generational type of a guy, at least on the surface, right? Like, he's not going to be another Austin Matthews for the Toronto Maple Leafs. That's not the expectation. But he is the most skilled player in this draft. Also, it's a little bit interesting from a Maple Leaf standpoint because, and we talked to Jonathan Davis about this not too long ago, they're not in need of another forward, right? Like, they are pretty set in that standpoint. What they need is some blue line help, but both of the top guys in the draft aren't defensemen. So is there potential for Toronto maybe even to trade out of that spot? I don't think so. I think that they draft number one, and I think they probably take Gavin McKenna. But this Stenberg kid has been talked about a lot as well, and he seems to be, from what I have gathered, the more ready-to-go-now type of a player, but McKenna has the bigger potential, big picture. So I don't know, but I do think 525 seems a little bit steep for somebody that, to your point, has some question marks.
2: And that is the bet. Gavin McKenna to be drafted first overall minus 525 versus any other player to be drafted first overall plus 350. That is over at BetMGM. As I am told by John Brown, Gavin Rossdale, lead singer of Bush, also ties into the Childish Gambino song Freaks and Geeks, in which he has a line that he says in the back of a bush like Gavin Rossdale's drummer. How about that?
0: Okay.
2: Also, the other point I wanted to make here, let me pull up the tweet, because this was sent to us up on social media. We appreciate everything.
0: I only know Gavin DeGraw.
2: Dance Gavin Dance was also the other band that I was thinking of. Xavier checks in, sprinkled on A.J. Mitchell for MVP of both finals and Western Conference finals, just in case he remains productive in both series if they make it through the San Antonio Spurs. 150-1 to win finals MVP, Western Conference finals MVP, also 150-1.
0: Okay. Let's get to the best bets portion of the afternoon. Start with the recap of the weekend. I didn't have anything on Friday on the way out for us, but you did run us through it.
2: Recap from the weekend? I don't know why you would make me do this. Loses. Cavaliers -3.5, -115.
0: Transparency. It's what we do here on the network.
2: Does not get there. And the Timberwolves +5.5 also. These, of course, coming on Friday when we made these. So losers, dunzo, outside. And so now we move on and we persevere. Bets for today, because you didn't have any, so I'll just take over here because I said so. For me, Thunder -6.5. Let's get some revenge, boys. Take a 1-0 series lead. I think they can get it done. I think that they can cover this number. It's why it's here, Stormy. I also I believe that they're a better team. Speaking of Mitchell and the MVP candidacy potentially, obviously it's 150-1 for a reason, but the whole point here being is that they are better with the emergence of Mitchell, the return of Jalen Williams. I think they've got some funky matchup things that work for them as well, being able to retain their size while also not losing anything defensively along the perimeter. I think they're going to be pretty good here. So Thunder -6.5 in game one tonight. We will fly in the face, spit in the face of these trends. Canadian Sabres over 5.5. Got that at even money. Let's get this thing done. As we have discussed, everything would tell you about this series that this should be able to go over 5.5 games. Tighter checking be damned. I believe that this game will go over, much like many of these games in this series have. And speaking of overs, one more for you. Same number, different type of bet. Spurs, Thunder, over 5.5 games, -160. And I will just tell you this right now as you present yours. I will put it in the dock. I did not put this in, but I'm going to piggyback on what you have right now.
0: Okay. Also, I will say for the Canadian Sabres total prices, it looks like even money is the best you can get on the over right now, -105, the prevailing number. But again, with the juice on the under, good perceived value on the over for a series that has had 5 of the 6 games to this point with 6 or more goals. My bet that I'm adding to the account is the over 5.5 games in the Avs and Golden Knights series. We talked about it earlier, the way that Vegas matches up with this Colorado team, I think they can win a couple games and extend this thing. They have some areas of their game that are dangerous. They're a very strong defensive team. You talked about the power play getting into gear. The penalty kill has been excellent throughout the course of the postseason as well. So special teams, whereas Colorado has had such a significant advantage in that area in both of their previous series, they're not going to have that same type of an edge against the Vegas Golden Knights. And Colorado's played a handful of pretty close games, too. Like, they were an overtime away, essentially, from playing six games against the Minnesota Wild. We saw multiple one-goal games against the Los Angeles Kings, even though the Kings got swept in that first round. And they've shown some vulnerabilities, as you said earlier, in net between Scott Wedgwood and Mackenzie Blackwood. So let's see if we can get a long series with Vegas and Avalanche.
2: We did get one. That went six games.
0: Yeah, I'm aware. Thank you. I was there for a few of them, last I checked, as well.
2: I was there for one.
0: Which, are you going to go to more, though?
2: Of course.
0: Yeah, I think that'll be, maybe I should see if I can come
2: on
0: up
2: the
0: in
2: mini
0: the press
2: beat.
0: Box. I don't know, I like my couch.
2: What?
0: I like my couch.
2: Come on, it's great up there.
0: What can I, it's not the same when you're in the press box compared to where I usually get to stand.
2: It was pretty good.
0: You know, little.
2: Ate some peanuts.
0: A little bit of a downer. That's a wrap for us today. Excited for this whole week, though. All of the NBA and NHL postseason action we have going on. Why are you pointing?
2: I'm just, you're excited for the week, and I'm not here the whole week, so.
0: All the more reason, one might say.
2: That's what I'm
0: saying. Enjoy your day, everybody. Follow the Money with Mitch and Paul coming up after this.
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26: My name is Erica and my son Kaysen is a patient at Shriners Children. 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
6: Here we go. 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Mitch Moss along with Pauly Howard. We're live in downtown Vegas. Circa Resort and Casino is your spot. I'll have a three-hour program lined up today. Nick Whalen in 30 minutes. We'll examine the two conference finals that we have in the NBA, get his best bets, including some player props. Stanford Steve checking in an hour from right now. He was on-site PGA Championship over the weekend. His observations from there, betting takeaways moving forward, and NBA playoffs with him. And Dennis Bernstein, longtime friend of the show, on the NHL Game 7 that we have tonight, Western Conference Finals as well, and we're locked and loaded here today. We'll get to the Major League Baseball card, spend some time on the hockey and the NBA as well, Pauly. So it is set. Now, here at Circa, the best number that you can find, the cheapest number that you can find on Oklahoma City that I've noticed anywhere, minus 235 to win the series. And it did not go well for this team. Obviously, we'll break this all down in the regular season. Game one number tonight, Thunder 6.5, here 221.5. I have that ticket on the Spurs at 18-1. Haven't really touched it yet. Haven't really gotten involved yet.
7: Oh, come on. What are you waiting for? You've got to lock in a profit here.
6: I think the Spurs can win one of the first two games of the series.
7: Yeah, I hope so. I hope so.
6: Yeah.
7: Didn't work out for you last time. You had the Lakers in this situation.
6: I know it.
7: And they got swept. These are great quotes in an article on ESPN.com. A assistant in the Western Conference. This is the finals. A West scout. This is the start of another Magic vs. Bird. An Eastern Conference executive. This has a chance to go down as one of the best series of the past decade. And it's only the seventh time you got 62-plus wins against 62-plus wins. And this is what we wanted, and we got it. And we'll see if OKC can repeat or if it's Wemby's time. And the fascinating part about going 4-1 against them in the regular season is Wemby was on a minutes restriction coming off the bench and didn't really go off in any of those games. So that's the most impressive thing from that 4-1 stretch in the regular season.
6: Yeah, but how about this? They were also you're right. He did not. It's not like Wemby was the reason why they had that pure domination in the regular season, seemingly anyway. But when he was on the court, they were plus 50 in 26 minutes in that. And then you can say, well, what about when SGA, and if you broke it down to when SGA and Wemby were on the court together at the same time, the Spurs were still plus 20 in 64 minutes. SGA won the MVP. He's awesome. SGA is phenomenal. He is not the best player in this series. That's Victor Wembanyama is the best player in the world. And that's tough for me to say with a guy like Nikola Jokic, obviously still running around as well. This guy, we've never seen anything like the guy before. And so what happens tonight when there isn't a minute restrictions, a list for him or that he's on overall, mm-hmm. and he's going to go out there and play 38 minutes or 42 minutes if he doesn't go into foul trouble. Like, do the bigs have an answer here for Wembanyama? They did not in the regular season. Those numbers don't lie.
7: Mm-hmm. And an assistant coach in the Eastern Conference said SGA is very good, but he's not a cheat code. Victor's a cheat code. I'll agree with that, too. But it's also only the third time that a team attempted the most corner threes against the team that allowed the most corner threes. And that's the Spurs, and OKC allowed it.
6: Mm-hmm.
7: And the previous 2-1. So if they're going to knock down threes and they're going to be efficient from three like they were against Minnesota, especially in Game 6, and what they did in the regular season was they dared a lot of these guys to shoot from OKC, and they didn't make them. But they made them in the playoffs, and you also didn't have A.J. Mitchell go off. So he could be a surprise in this series, too.
6: Yeah, here's what, I mean, think about this for a second. Now Jalen Williams is going to be activated and in this series for Oklahoma City. He's a phenomenal basketball player. They have not had that dude for a lot of this season, including the playoffs. And they haven't lost yet in the postseason. You have that, and also the aforementioned A.J. Mitchell, who was so good against the Lakers. He had a DNP in three of the games in the regular season. Three of the five. Big deal? I would say probably. Because if you go back and look, that kid had a really good season, like right out of the gates to begin the regular season, and it's only continued and it's only gotten better. You can now, like, that's, it's just, that's where they have the cheat code overall, is that it could be a different guy. It could be one of 10 different guys any given night. Now, the Spurs are deep. They got eight dudes that they can run out there as well. But nobody is as deep as Oklahoma City.
7: Well, they also had an easy time of it in the first two series as well. Now you're taking on the number one defense in the playoffs. That's the other thing. About you're going to get a completely different team here than what you've faced so far.
6: Uh-huh.
7: So they did go seven last year with Denver, and Murray was banged up. Porter was hurt, and Gordon was hurt. Maybe that's one thing that the Spurs can point at as well. But this, the way they played Friday against Minnesota, and how all those guys were knocking down shots and how aggressive they were getting to the basket, that's the team that can win the whole thing. But it's also important that you're talking about a team that only lost 18 games the whole season, but four of them were to one team.
6: Right.
7: Maybe it's just a bad matchup.
6: Could be.
7: Maybe they are the best team, but when they match up against the Spurs, they give them fits and there's nothing they can do.
6: Yeah, maybe we're going to look back at this when the series is over with, or the NBA season, and it's like, yeah, it was pretty simple. Like, the Spurs had Victor Wembanyama and nobody else does.
7: Mm-hmm.
6: I was also thinking about this earlier today, based on what you were saying about Oklahoma City going to seven games with Denver last year. Where does this Spurs team rank, not that it matters, but where do you think this Spurs team ranks compared to the path Oklahoma City had to go through last year in beating Denver in seven games and then eventually beating Indiana in seven games?
7: Spurs are much better.
6: Not even close, right?
7: Yes, yeah. I had to go seven with the Pacers, too, yeah.
6: But I will
7: maybe
6: say,
7: maybe they lose if Halliburton doesn't get hurt.
6: Sure, but the Thunder are also better than last year.
7: By how much? I don't know.
6: Yeah.
7: I don't know. That's tough. But it's, to me, again, it comes down to Fox, and I said it for much of the Minnesota series. In one of the wins, he had 29 points. If that guy's aggressive and he's going to be wide open from three, he's got to make him pay. Because I've all the confidence in the world in Johnson and Castle and even Harper. But it's Fox who's been inconsistent for much of these playoffs. In one game, he'll be 1 of 7 from three. In another game, he'll be lights out, and you look up and he'll have like 26 points. So that's the guy that has to show up if they're going to win as well. But you nailed it, though. This is the scary thing, that if the guy was only playing 20 minutes and they were still blowing him out.
6: Yeah, killed him.
7: Yeah, and not doing much, now what's going to happen? You know, and this stat I can't believe. When he has played, because you had the elbow in the Minnesota series, and then you had the concussion against Portland in Game 2. When he's played at least 15 minutes, they're 37-3 going back. That's ridiculous. So he is the cheat code for a reason. And you are correct. If what it means for his props, and there's a lot of creative stuff up there we'll get to, but to be 37-3, your last 40 when a guy plays at least 15 minutes. Maybe they are the best team and not OKC.
6: Yeah, and I look at their supporting cast overall, and you're right, when you were watching that series unfold against Minnesota, and by the way, that really wasn't even that competitive of a series. Like, they turned out to be clearly the best team there, and it should have been a five-game series. That's neither here nor there. I'm watching, like, Castle go off in these games, and I'm like, he is probably their second-best player. And then I watch Harper, and I'm like, wait a second here. Not only is Harper maybe their second best player at times, like how many guards can get to the rack with authority as easily as he can, like going back? Dwayne Wade comes to mind because he was absolutely on a mission, a man on a mission whenever he wanted to get to the rack as a smaller guard. And, well, not so small, but you know what I'm saying. Kyrie or Irving was such a good finisher, but he doesn't get to the rack the same way that Harper does. Like, this kid, it feels like he can get to within 2 feet of the rim and have a shot anytime he wants to. It's incredible the way that he just bullies his body around in the opponent and his ball handling skills. What a pick that was in the draft for the Spurs. They just got everything, man. And you're right, Keldon Johnson, he wrote a story in the Players Tribune. Did you see this at all?
7: No.
6: He said we had a lot of green flags on the team. Then I realized that there was one big red flag, and it was me. Because Pop eventually asked him to go to the bench early on in his career, and he didn't get it. It didn't make any sense to him. And he finally fully embraced it, and like they know their roles. he's super happy being the guy that he can come in and score 15 points off the bench. And, oh, by the way, win sixth man of the year as a result.
3: Yeah.
7: He had 25 in one of the wins. And he had another big game in one of the wins, too, 25. That was 130 to 110. But you can point to they're undefeated, and they've been so impressive with sweeps. But the Lakers also helped them out. The Lakers were competitive in that series, and then there were silly turnovers that led to easy baskets. I don't think the Spurs are going to do that, but that's one thing that's going to determine the outcome of the series and this game tonight as well. If they take care of the ball, they're going to be fine. But if they're sloppy and turn it over, no one makes you pay more than OKC. But that was a big problem in the Lakers series, where the Lakers were just careless with the basketball, and but they did do an excellent job limiting SGA until game four. And maybe the Spurs can look at that too. Pack the paint, double him, and leave these other guys wide open from three and see if they can knock down shots, which they couldn't do in the regular season.
6: How big do you think the overall three-point shooting in this series? It's going to sound like a dumb question in 2026, but I don't think it is between these two teams. A lot of games come down to, well, are they going to make 18 threes or are they going to make 7 threes?
7: Mm-hmm.
6: Like, how big is the three-point shooting in this series? I think both teams are fine not even taking a ton of threes in this series. Oklahoma City is kind of the unknown. And because they can have a game where they go out there and shoot 4 of 28 from 3.
7: I think the Spurs will take a lot of them, though. And if they shoot about 40%, I think they're going to win. There was no in-between with them in the playoffs.
6: Does Wemby take a lot?
7: Yeah, I think so.
6: Ugh.
7: I think he's a good price to have the most made threes in the series. That's not a bad price. Stuff that was up earlier today, as much as we don't want to see it, I think, you know, he's 5-1. I think he'll try to take, even if he takes 6-7 a game, maybe he can be the leader.
6: Tell you some pretty amazing numbers when a team has this much rest going into a game one, and also we'll kick around some conference finals MVP numbers to consider. It's Follow the Money on VSiN, the Sports Betting Network.
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0: 3, 26-11 straight up, 24-13 ATS. When those teams are home favorites, it's 22-6 straight up, 20-8 ATS. Goes back now more than 20 years. And Knicks, obviously, favored by 7 or more in that game against the Cavaliers. And tonight, Oklahoma City Lane, 6.5. So the whole rest versus rust thing, rest has helped games in their situations going back now.
1: Stan Van Gundy threw it out there like it was a fact last night that you'd rather be the team that's playing as opposed to the team that had all that time off. I was stunned he said that. Like you'd rather be the Cavs than the Knicks. And he stated like it was a fact, which I want. I mean, the Cavs just went 7-7 back-to-back series, and the Knicks have been off for 8 days. I'd much rather be the Knicks.
0: Yeah, and oh, by the way, I think that we can, if it hasn't already been squashed like a zillion times over and over, like the whole idea of momentum, can we please stop that? Because look at what happened in that series. What happened in Game 6 meant absolutely nothing to last night, and also pay attention to the Montreal-Buffalo series in the NHL. Momentum has not meant a damn thing. Doesn't really exist. Doesn't mean anything. So because SGA and Victor Wembanyama are so elite at what they do, the market right now to win the Western Conference Finals MVP, if it's not one of those two players, well, then bombs are going to go off. SGA is minus 250 at FanDuel. Wemby is plus 220. Then it goes all the way down to 45-1 on the next player. Like, look at some of this stuff. Jalen Williams back, and I assume that if he's back for this series, he's absolutely good to go, so there will not be a minutes restriction, and he's going to be okay. He's 60-1. Castle is 75-1. Fox is 100, and Harper is 300-1.
1: That's outrageous.
0: Don't you think that? Yeah, that's what I think.
1: Castle was so good in the Minnesota series, and he was so good in the regular season.
0: Yeah.
1: He could win it. He could be. I can't believe the price on OG in the East. He's 32-1. He said he's fine, and he said it's not even close to the injury, the hammy that he suffered 2 years ago against the Pacers. Plus, he had all that time off. I can't believe that guy's 32-1.
0: It's coming down, so definitely shop around. I think FanDuel has 22-1 on him right now. He was going to be the guy. In fact, we brought this up when he was 35-1 in the series against Philadelphia. The injury probably baked into that number, but also Cat's around 10-1.
1: I'd rather have OG. Cat, maybe to lead an assist.
0: Well, but there is absolutely an angle where Cat can be the MVP of the series.
1: Yeah, yes. But I think OG is so... Cat's not going to score enough points. OG will, and he's been feeding OG.
0: Well, Cat might lead the series in rebounds and assists.
1: Uh-huh.
0: And then he's absolutely going to have a case.
1: Mm-hmm.
0: And by the way, what do you make of that? Knicks minus 1.5 games, minus 120.
1: Well, they did a great job, Atkinson and company, with the adjustments in Game 7. Are we going to get the Mitchell, who gets everyone involved and is a facilitator, and he was so good doing that, and scouting and knowing, hey, they converge on you, and Allen and these guys are wide open, and you can kick it out to these guys for three? Or is it going to be more of Mitchell's going to try to score? Because certainly they made all the adjustments, and that was historic what they did. Only the third time in history a team won by 30. Game 7 on the road. But the comeback is that's the Pistons are who we thought they were. I mean, all those guys were awful last night. Terrible. Thompson wide open. Can't make them pay. Robinson was hurt. Harris didn't play well. So it's, I would say, minus 1.5, but the Knicks are very popular here.
0: Let me throw this out there, too. J.B. Bickerstaff, we don't know the coach of the year yet.
1: No Reed? You going to go no Reed on me?
0: What is happening?
1: Why does he not play Reed in game
0: what are we
1: seven?
0: Doing here, folks?
1: Oh, I couldn't believe it.
0: What happened with Paul Reed behind the scenes that we do not know as of right now?
1: They might pay Duren $35 million a year, too.
0: Yeah.
1: Another thing. I mean, you can't count on the guy.
0: He is now eligible to get, they said this last night, the $240 million contract. Can you imagine if that pops? Like, who in their right mind would think, hey, yeah, we don't want to lose you now, so we're going to sign you and offer you the $240 million. What?
1: Well,
0: you can't possibly do that.
1: That would be right. Also, why is Beef Stew getting so many minutes?
0: I don't know.
1: Paul Reed plays like that in Game 5 and Game 6, and he can't get on the floor? That didn't make any sense.
0: I'm stunned.
1: Yeah, it's a bad job.
0: Yep, totally agree. But overall, I think this is a New York series in six games or fewer.
1: Well, it's right there for Adam Silver. This is big. I mean, they haven't made the finals since 1999, and Knicks, whoever, is a monster for them. And they think they have a great chance, too.

0: no matter what would happen out of the West. And I credit Jeff Sherman for saying this a couple of years ago. He expects these teams to meet the next 5 years. I think he's right. I don't think there's anything the Lakers, Rockets, Nuggets, anyone can do, because the OKC's a monster, and they're just going to continue to improve with all these picks and assets they have. And the Spurs are ahead of schedule.
1: Mm-hmm.
0: I mean, they won 34 games last year. They were 60-something to one to win it. So I think this is going to be the outcome the next 5-6 years in the Western Conference.
1: If we don't get injuries.
0: Barring an injury, yes.
1: Yeah, what you said earlier, too, you know, another thing I was racking my brain about. This is my most anticipated series in the NBA playoffs since, maybe Golden State-Cleveland in the finals in 2016?
0: Mm-hmm.
1: Maybe Boston-Golden State in 2022? But I think this series, to me, I'm way more hyped for it than that one. I don't even know what the comp would be. This is an incredible series on paper.
0: Yeah.
1: And you were running down some of those quotes in the first segment. Hopefully it lives up to it. Hopefully it doesn't turn out like last night's game did.
0: Well, it's 5.5 games.
1: Yeah.
0: Over minus 160. I mean, you think this thing's got to at least go 6.
1: One would think.
0: Has to. Especially after how well they played them in the regular season. They're not going to be intimidated at all. And I think you can throw out the lack of playoff experience now, too, that this is the third round. So I think they're ready to go as well. It'll be a good test tonight, see where they're right at. If they can steal a game on the road, too, that'd be enormous.
1: Also, I mean, Mitch Johnson, I get it, very young head coach as well. I think he has proven that he is absolutely phenomenal with this team.
0: Oh, you got Pop helping out, too.
1: For sure.
0: That's big.
1: And I can't say this enough. I mean, again, there's one team with Victor Wembanyama. It's San Antonio. Nobody else has that. Nobody else has anybody close to that. So we're watching absolute greatness. Oklahoma City has it as well. I understand that. But this, individually speaking, I can't imagine we're ever going to get another player like him in our lifetime. Maybe I'm wrong, because I thought the same thing about Greek Freak when he was in his prime. I'm like, we're never going to... Oh, hold on a second. Yeah, we are. His name is Victor Wembanyama.
0: Yeah.
1: And that was quick.
0: Yeah. Well, going back to your other question, though, too, I did think the Knicks were going to steamroll him until they showed that in Game 7. Number one, you have to start Max Strus. I don't know why Dean Wade plays, but you just see how dangerous they are, that they have so many guys that can score. Problem is, they rarely show up like that.
1: No, I know that.
0: And Harden up with another Game 7 stink bomb. But Mitchell's a good player. Allen's good. Mobley. Like, if they're all on the same page and they're not, and you get that from Merrill and Strus and they're knocking down shots, then they're difficult to beat. And as everyone said in August and September, it's going to be Knicks, Cavs in the Eastern Conference Finals, and there's nothing you can do about it.
1: Well, how about that? The two highest-rated games in the NBA the entire year, the Christmas Day games of Cleveland, New York, and Oklahoma City and San Antonio. The two highest-rated games the entire year, there's your Final Four. Also, like, I do think, like, Sam Merrill can shoot like that whenever he's on the court.
0: Yeah.
1: It's, will he have his chances, and is he going to get enough run? Will he have 10 attempts from downtown in a game? He can be the complete wild card in the series, because that guy can... If we're talking about a series going 6-7 games and you're telling me that Sam Merrill is averaging like 5 made threes a game, I wouldn't be surprised for 1 second. Like, he is an elite 3-point shooter. It's just that he might not get the attempts or enough minutes, and you don't know how it's going to operate and break down with the minutes that they're going to trot those guys out in individual games.
0: Well, I'd be concerned that they only played well in a couple of the playoff games. That'd be my concern, if the Knicks could steamroll them.
1: Yeah.
0: You shouldn't have gone 7 against Toronto. And you certainly didn't look like one of the best teams in the NBA against Detroit either.
1: Well, the thing that they had going for them last night is that, and they deserve a ton of credit, obviously, but everybody not named James Harden played well. And give me one player who had a good game for Detroit. There wasn't a single player who had a good game.
0: No. But that'll be something to look at, too, with assists. Because Mitchell was a huge number last night for most assists. And if he's going to kind of change how he plays and getting these other guys involved, and that was 40-1, that cashed, then maybe he could be a guy to look at with his assist props, too, in addition to Cat.
1: Mobley had 6 again last night.
0: Yeah, looking for an edge in baseball betting, check out the VSiN Daily Diamond, sharp daily baseball betting insight all season long. 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And a great job, Eddie O, calling the winner and the exact in the Preakness.
1: How about that? What a spot with him last Thursday on the show. The most points scored in the Eastern Conference Finals that could ultimately turn out to be a great race between Brunson and Donovan Mitchell. if nobody else steals it from, right? And Mitchell has had, again, since he came into the league, he has more 30-point playoff games than anybody else in the entire sport. We'll continue. Get some thoughts from Nick Whalen. He's going to stop by the show coming up next. We'll get his betting advice for both conference finals and also some player props for tonight and game one in the East as well coming up on Follow the Money. It's VSiN, the Sports Betting Network.

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1: Much more here now with player props and the series itself. We go out to the Progressive guest line. Nick Whalen joins the program now with RotoWire, and you can catch him along with Jeff Erickson Monday through Friday on a great show called Prop Points, 1 o'clock Eastern time here on VSiN. Nick, thanks for the time today. How are you?
2: I'm great, guys. I'm great. You know, kind of a letdown of a Game 7 last night, unfortunately, but I think we got probably the optimal series for the conference finals from an entertainment perspective.
1: Totally agree.
3: With you.
1: And for this game tonight, anyway, the total has moved up 4 points at some spots, and Oklahoma City did open up like as low as 6 up to 6.5. Now, what do you think about Game 1 overall with the side or the total?
2: I like this as an underspot, guys. I guess I understand why that number continues to move up. You know, I think you see San Antonio piling up points in Game 6 against Minnesota. You know, OKC played so well offensively in that series against the Lakers. But I do think we see the pace probably slow down a little bit on the San Antonio side specifically. I mean, they've played two opponents so far in the postseason that were both top 10 pace teams in the NBA. I mean, Portland especially was playing at a lightning fast pace by the end of the season. Minnesota, another fast-paced team. And OKC, you know, they could kind of chameleon their way into playing any style. They played two slower-paced teams so far in Phoenix and the LA Lakers. But I think we see that pace settle closer to the mid-90s. That's more where OKC, I think, would prefer it. And, of course, that would lead to, you know, a little bit of a downturn scoring-wise for San Antonio. I just think both of these teams' strengths lie defensively, right? I mean, OKC is not going to be able to get to the rim like they were against DeAndre Ayton in the second round when you have Victor Wembanyama sitting there. You know, the Minnesota defense, the numbers look pretty good, but I think as that series went along, we started to see some cracks, and obviously OKC is as consistent as it gets on that end. So for game one specifically, I think we get maybe more of a feel-out spot, could see both teams struggling offensively. And, you know, if we want to glean from the regular season, three of those five matchups ended up going under this number. Only one of them really sailed over.
3: All good points. I also couldn't believe the lack of effort from Randall in Game 6 and Matador defense as well. That was embarrassing. So much has been made of the Wemby-Chet matchup. How do you see that going, and what do you think Chet's going to do in this series?
2: I think we have to fade Chet Holmgren, at least for Game 1, guys. Now, his points prop is getting into uncomfortable territory. I was able to grab an under 16.5 yesterday. It's now 15.5 across the board, at least from what I'm seeing. And even the 16.5 was minus 130 to the under. But I think there are a few factors working against Chet Holmgren. First, Jalen Williams is back in the lineup for OKC. And look, A.J. Mitchell was basically the number two option in that Lakers series. But J-Will being back, he's clearly the number two guy behind SGA. So I think that takes a little bit of the offensive responsibility away from Chet Holmgren. We're still going to see plenty of A.J. Mitchell in this series. But far more importantly, Chet Holmgren has not played well against the Spurs and against Victor Wembanyama. He was completely neutralized by San Antonio during the regular season. He played in four of the five matchups, scored 42 total points on 31 shots in those four games. So that's less than 8 shots per game. He did have one game in there where he was able to kind of bully his way to the line at 12 free throw attempts, but then next two games against San Antonio, 2 total free throw attempts. So we'll see if he's able to get out there, you know, splash some threes. He's been a good three-point shooter so far in the playoffs, but if that's not happening, I don't think we see a ton of scoring tonight from Chet Holmgren.
1: Okay. Tie that into what you want to do with Wemby as well. It's very easy to sit here and make the case to bet his blocks in every single game, doesn't cash every single game. To go over anyway, and you're looking at that as an opposite play here as well, right? You want to go under?
2: Yeah, you know, this is another thing when you look at that regular season sample, and I do want to caution, you know, I know they played 5 times. I know these teams have been pretty consistent roster-wise throughout the season, but it has been a long time since they played. I think it was like January 4th was the last time, but look, it's all we have to draw from. You know, Wembanyama played in all 5 games against OKC in the regular season, only had 6 total blocks in those 5 games. Now, he was on a soft minutes limit during that time. He did not play more than 28 minutes in any of those games, so that's something that we have to take into account. But even in the Minnesota series, when he had, 12 blocks in game one, he only cleared this number in 2 of 6 games. You know, I think teams, as series go along, you know, they come out and say, I think it was Jade McDaniels, like, yeah, we're not going to back down. We're going to keep challenging him. Yeah, easier said than done. You know, OKC is a team that is near the top of the league in the playoffs in terms of driving volume, but I just trust them to make the right decision a lot more than I do Portland, a lot more than I do Minnesota. I don't think they're going to give Wembanyama some of those easy block opportunities. So, based on how the regular season went, I think OKC is too smart to challenge Victor Wembanyama when they don't have an advantage. I think you got to lean under on the 3.5 blocks, which I know is a very scary proposition.
3: Well, what do you think of this prop at Caesars? So you mentioned he was on a minutes restriction, but now we're going to see him play a lot more minutes. Will he score 20 points in every game as plus 325?
2: Ooh, I like the price on that. 20 points in every game. I'm trying to see, you know, how he did. Yeah, I mean, it's tough because it feels like he's either had these incredible or these, like, kind of passive offensive nights.
3: Yeah.
2: You know, maybe in this series they're going to need Victor Wembanyama to be, you know, a guy who takes 16 to 20 shots every single night. But, yeah, the way the Spurs were able to live in round one and round two, I mean, there are some nights when, you know, he's going 6 of 11 from the field like he did mm-hmm. against Minnesota in game six. I don't mind that, though. I really don't mind that because even though OKC has the two bigs in Chet Holmgren and Isaiah Hartenstein, like, they're two very different matchups for Wembanyama. I still don't really like how either of those guys match up with him. Like, Chet is the better defensive player, but he doesn't have the strength. He doesn't necessarily have, like, even the Rudy Gobert height to kind of bang with Wembanyama down low. So at plus 325, I'd think about that.
3: I'm with you. How about series leaders? To lead the series in assists, Castle plus 280.
2: Yeah, this is one, really the only one that jumped out to me. I was trying to find something in these series markets, and when you have somebody like SGA and Wembanyama, it's like, okay, how do you bet anybody else for scoring or rebounding or things like that? But I did think Castle to lead in assists at plus 280. You can make a case for it. You know, he's not far behind SGA in terms of just raw assist production in the playoffs. He did average almost a full assist more than Gilgeous Alexander during the regular season. Now, I mentioned this on our show this afternoon, that the caveat here is that if you look into the advanced numbers at NBA.com/stats, they will tell you that the Thunder are not converting the potential assists for SGA at the rate that you would expect, whereas San Antonio is converting for Castle at the rate you would expect or even higher. So maybe that changes in this series, but I thought at close to 3-1, that's something I would take a stab on.
1: Okay. Yeah. Ultimately, how do you think the series is going to play out? Which team do you like? How many games?
2: I really, really hope this is a 7-game series, guys. This would be one of the all-time game sevens. I think the best value for me is still OKC in six specifically. I saw that plus 450 at DraftKings. You know, if you look at the most likely outcomes, if you will, just based on the odds, OKC in seven, OKC in five are the two most likely. This just feels like it would be crazy to me if this didn't go at least six games. I really believe in the Spurs and their ability to give OKC trouble. I wonder about the three-point volume, the three-point shooting for OKC as this series goes along. And look, the over 5.5 games is pretty heavily shaded to the over, minus 160. I know OKC in six would mean they're winning in San Antonio to seal up the series. I don't think that's a big deal to me. I could totally see that happening. So that's the best value. And another one, guys, that I found at FanDuel I thought was interesting, OKC to be up 2-1 after three games, plus 105.
3: All right.
1: Oh.
3: I like that, too.
1: Okay.
3: Well, I think we have to be honest here. While it was a great story, the Pistons were going to lose to the Magic, if they didn't choke or if Wagner didn't get hurt. So they had to go 7 with Toronto, and the Cavs also had to go 7 with Detroit. They made great adjustments. Four different guys scored 20 points. Does that change your mind from maybe it's going to be a Knicks cakewalk to if that Cavs team shows up, maybe we get a competitive series?
2: Look, I think this will be a competitive series, guys. I do think the Knicks win it. Obviously, there's a huge rest advantage. Cavs are just going to keep going every other day to start this series. It just totally comes down to which version of Mobley and Jared Allen do we get. How many games, like Game 7 last night, do those guys play at that level in this series? If the answer is even two, then I think the Cavs probably win those two games because Cleveland is such a different team when especially Jared Allen is playing at that level. I mean, Towns has been so good for the Knicks in these playoffs, but you know, he's also faced the shell of Joel Embiid, and then Onyeka Okongwu is kind of the only real big man for the Atlanta Hawks. Like, this is the best big man duo by far that he will have faced. And look, if I'm the Knicks, I was rooting hard for Detroit last night. I would have much, much rather faced this Pistons team and just felt like, all right, all we have to do is limit Cade Cunningham and we're good. I know the Cavs are really shaky game to game. You worry about Harden. You worry about the big men showing up. There's just so much more talent on this Cavaliers team. I would be pretty surprised if the Knicks just continue cakewalking their way through this series. And I don't know if this is bad analysis, guys, but the Knicks are on an all-time heater right now, like one of the best six-game stretches we have ever seen in the postseason. Part of me just has to think, like, a turnaround is coming. They can't keep playing at this insane level offensively.
1: No, I don't disagree. I really don't. I mean, at some point, a little regression has to set in. One would think, if not, we're talking about an all-time playoff team then.
2: Right. Yeah, if regression doesn't set in, then they're going to beat the Thunder in the finals.
1: Yeah, right, exactly. Yeah, I would agree with that. Nick, great spot as always, man. Thanks so much, and best of luck tonight and the rest of this week.
2: I appreciate it, guys. Talk to you later.
3: Great
1: Nick
3: job.
1: Whalen with RotoWire, and Monday through Friday here on VSiN with Prop Points at 1 o'clock Eastern Time. A lot of stuff there, man. He is emptying the chamber tonight for sure.
3: I cannot believe at DraftKings, OG is 35-1.
1: That's a bet.
3: Eastern Conference Finals MVP.
1: Cat's now 12-1.
3: Oh, that's crazy.
1: Win, lose next, and we'll touch on that Game 7 tonight in hockey. We'll tell you how totals have gone in this situation going back many years next.
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0: last night?
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0: Or was it a rough one?
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4: Game 6, Pistons, Cavs. Detroit ties a record. Largest road win, Game 6, down 3-2. Paul Reed, 15-plus points, plus 750. You had 10. You might want to play him in Game 7.
5: Why would you want to?
4: That guy was... This has followed him around his whole career. These coaches refuse to play him. I think he's good.
5: Well, clearly he can play.
4: I don't get it.
5: I mean,
4: goes back to Philadelphia. Doc Rivers wouldn't play.
5: Of course.
4: And this guy was buried on the bench. And every time he got out there, good things happened. Harden had the most points, 7-1. Cade most threes, 5-1. Game 7, most assists. Mitchell, 30-40-1. Depends where you bet it. Most threes, Merrill, 10-1.
5: That's a good number.
4: Cavs to win the series down 2-plus games, 8-1.
5: Well, at what point did you turn the game off last night?
4: I muted it, but I didn't turn it off.
5: It was unwatchable.
4: The
5: Pistons were just...
4: They never made a run.
5: Never once. They were so bad, Paul.
4: Great job by Dan Gilbert, too. Sending 20-plus buses.
5: Yep.
4: And those fans had good seats, too. Nice job. Third team to do that, by the way, to win by 30-plus points, Game 7 on the road. Game 6, Spurs-Wolves. The last five games of the series went over. Most points, Castle 14-1. Most rebounds, Castle 15-1. Most assists, Dosunmu 40-1. Dead heat with Fox, though. Also, great job, Eddie O, the winner and the exact on the prequels. WNBA, Friday, the Mystics plus 330. Yesterday, Dogs went 4-0. Chicago Sky outright 2-1, although I think Rekia Jackson's had a big injury. Toronto Tempo, plus 260. NHL Game 6, Sabres Montreal. 13 of the 14 meetings have had 6-plus goals between the two.
5: 5.5 tonight.
4: I know. I can't believe it. Montreal 1-6 off a win. Dahlin, first goal, 22-1. Premier League, Sunderland 3-1. Fulham Wolves draw plus 275. Leeds plus 260. Crystal Palace, Brentford draw plus 280. UFC, Choi, round 2, 9-1. Diaz, submission, 12-1. Brundage, round 2, 10-1. Artelin, submission, 8-1. Round 2, 10-1. Cagliari, round 3, 11-1. MVP from LA. Rousey by submission, minus 250. 17 seconds? How about the trainer for Carano saying she's going to win? It's going to be embarrassing for the UFC. She's going to be in this fight. She's trained so hard. 17. Well, she lasted longer than Rick Pitino did in the Italian restaurant. But other than that, that was a farce. I can't believe it.
5: It was quite the spectacle.
4: Takes her down immediately, and then she taps. She lost 100 pounds? It's a great story.
5: You know what that was?
4: Oh.
5: That's the quick meme or the video of you better call an ambulance.
4: Yeah,
5: but
4: right.
5: Not for me.
4: I know. Yeah.
5: Highway robbery watching that crap on Saturday night.
4: And Ganu was minus 750 by knockout. That cashed as well. PGA. Aaron Rye. 301 at Circa. 201 after the first round. 150 or 101 after the second round. Third player since 2008 to win a major at 200-1 or higher. What a comeback.
5: I was
4: on the wrong guy. I was on Cam Smith like you.
5: Yeah.
4: And he kept messing around and couldn't make a putt.
5: Sure. It was anybody's tournament until Rye decided to say, get out of my way. I'm going to take off with this thing. By the way, we know somebody who had a healthy chunk on Rye at 100-1.
4: Yeah. And he doesn't bet $100 either.
5: No. It was much more than that.
4: Someone's dropping off a bag tomorrow, as I understand it. Incredible. Subscribe, be part of the team. VSiN.com, our radio and podcast friends. You always want to see these tweets and videos. At Paulie Does Vegas on Instagram, send them in, we'll put you on. Here, got this one? Look at this. My dog's so big, I have to get a bigger pillow. That's awesome. Coming in, the big fellow up there. Give me a hug, huh?
5: I definitely want one of those pillows.
4: I don't know where he got it from, but that's awesome.
5: That looks incredible.
4: I know. He's got the big fella with the dog. He's like, I got to get a bigger pillow than for him.
5: I love
4: he
5: it.
4: He comes in. That's great. I love that. That is strong. Dan Goodwin sent this in. Like, hey, I got a puppy. He's fitting right in, though. I was a little bit concerned in between the other big dogs where you can see him there taking a nap.
5: I didn't even see him on the tweet. I didn't even see the dog.
4: Isn't that great? Good job, Dan. Got the two, I think. Is that a pit? got two pit bulls, and he was a little worried, but they're fitting right in. He brought the new puppy home. They're all taking a nap together. That is excellent. And imagine you're down the street at Boulder Station hanging out with the table games, and then this happens. Travis Pastrana comes in. You better clear away. I hope they let people know what was going on. He comes in on his motorcycle, hauling ass, right through the pit.
5: Paul, I'm telling you, I watched the video 10 times.
4: Uh-huh.
5: Some people in here are absolutely stunned.
4: Look how fast he's going.
5: I've seen a couple of different angles. The people were like, wait a second, what is happening right now?
4: I know. No heads up on that? That the professional's coming through?
5: Imagine you don't know, hey, I got to get up off my machine real quick and go to the bathroom. Oh, there's a motorcycle in my face.
4: Yeah, yeah. Lose some and a bad beat. The Aces +1.5 to -3.5. They were up 17 in the fourth quarter and beat Atlanta by 1. Bad beats, game 6, Montreal team total over 3.5. They had 3 in the first period, didn't score the rest of the game. And the Yankees yesterday up 3 in the ninth, they blew it. Sports calendar never stops. Sharp Plays covers it all. 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Logs posted publicly. 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
5: Here's another bad beat from Joseph on X. So he bet Cam Young to be the par 5 winner, meaning to have the best aggregate score on all par 5s at the PGA Championship over the course of the entire tournament. He bet him at 39-1. He was done for the tournament at 7-under. Solo lead. The only, again, 39-1 here. The only way to lose is if Smalley eagles 16 on Sunday late. And he does. So Smalley goes to 8-under on the par 5s. And actually, and so what did he even pay? If Cam Young was 39-1 to win that, Smalley must have been a couple of 100-1 probably.
4: Yeah.
5: And there is this as well with this Game 7 tonight in the NHL. Game 7 unders since 2021 are 11-5. If you go back a decade, 22-13-4 to the under. But again, every game in this series but one has gone over 5.5 goals.
4: I don't know how you play the under tonight. I know you're talking about your history, but this is 8-3, 6-3. Got four different goalies that played in the last game. They're scoring right away. We've had several of these games, 2-1, 5-10 minutes in. You can't trust either goalie for Buffalo. Dobish has been excellent, but he's coming off a game where he was awful and pulled. Montreal's awesome off a loss. 5-0 in the playoffs, but I think you got to go over 5.5. You have to.
5: I've had... Now,
4: the series has been insanity.
5: Multiple people have said you need to bet Demidov tonight with the shots on goal prop. Multiple people specifically reached out to me to tell me that. He's 1.5 tonight, juiced over, but you can ladder all the way up to like 5 the way it looks at some books.
4: And Newhook went over again, too.
5: Yeah. And
4: he's only got 5 of the last 6 he's gone over.
5: And Demidov is 5 plus tonight is 11-1 available.
4: What's his history?
5: Right now, some books. They are... So he's
4: 3
5: done
4: plus
5: well.
4: 1-7. Okay.
5: He's done well in this series as of late, and it's the same number. Basically the same numbers as he had in games 5 and 6. And this is the email that we got from Rich in Canada. Again, great pulse of this team. Very confident. He's on fire. He knows when he's on fire, and he gets very confident. So +510 for 4 shots, 11-1 for 5 or more. And you can find a little bit shy of 2-1 the way it looks on 3-plus shots out of him tonight. Now, this is like... It's the ultimate battle with that total of you trust what you've watched for several years now in a game 7 where it's a little bit tighter, or is it like this throw it out?
4: You trust what you've watched this whole series. It's been crazy.
5: Now, where are you at with either the winner of this series giving Carolina a battle? Have you changed your opinion at all?
4: I think Montreal can give them a series. The other thing is you're talking about 13 days off. Game 1 is Thursday night.
5: I know.
4: That's a sick layoff for Carolina.
5: It also, I mean, boy, these runs that goalies can go on, good, hot or cold. Dobish was the talk of the town.
4: I know.
5: And what the hell happened over the weekend?
4: Yep.
5: It's a 3-1 lead before you blink. Oh, see you later. It's 8-3.
4: I know. Crazy. Just a wild series. But you got to trust your eyes and trust what you've watched here, and not history. That rest assured you're going to see. And also, it's an elimination game. So how many empty net goals are you going to get tonight? That's in play, too. You're really taking a chance under 5.5. I'm not going to be surprised if it's 2-1, 10 minutes.
5: I was going to say, do we get one in the first five or the first 10 again?
4: That keeps cashing, yeah. First five. How about first 2 minutes?
5: Like first 30 seconds.
4: That keeps happening.
5: Stanford Steve on the program next. He was on site, PGA Championship over the weekend. We'll ask him about some golfers to keep in mind for upcoming events and who he likes in the NBA Conference Finals next here on VSiN.

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12: Good to have you on board. Thanks for watching, as always, on YouTube TV, listening on Sirius XM channel 158, iHeartRadio, TuneIn Radio, or any of our great affiliates across the country. We'll hit more NHL. Dennis Bernstein coming up at the bottom of the hour. Today's Major League Baseball card with some bets in 15 minutes. And right now we go out to the Progressive guest line as Stanford Steve joins the program now. He was at the PGA Championship all weekend long and has it's a beautiful-looking teal New York Mets hat on. How are you, pal?
13: Good. Columbia Blue.
12: Columbia Blue. Okay.
13: A little different. Great day to wear it. There's nothing better than beating the Yankees and taking 2 out of 3. The problem is that might be the highlight of the season for the Mets, but we'll take it. We're in a good spot. Series coming up against the Nats.
12: You don't think that they have a Phillies-esque recovery in them for the season, potentially?
13: Yeah, right now, I don't think they have the wherewithal to get that hot. But, you know, you keep going, winning 2 or 3, that's a decent deal. I just wish they weren't wasting such good starting pitching. But it's a long season. They got out of the rudder. Hopefully they keep moving upward.
12: Well, you were at the PGA Championship all weekend, like I said. I thought it was an incredible event on television. I couldn't understand some of the complaining about it. So what? It doesn't have any water. I mean, the leaderboard was unbelievable from the jump, by the way. Thursday all the way through until Rye took off and won. What did you make watching it there live?
13: Guys, being new to this golf game, it's 6 years in and going to this event, you know, since ESPN attained it, and being with Scott and being able to do some BetCast stuff and walk with the golfers on Monday, Tuesday, and Wednesday, I was shocked at how different the course was. Because on Monday, Tuesday, and Wednesday, guys were super confident. You know, be straight off the tee, you know, and you could hit your driver a ton there and go in with, you know, wedges and nines and set yourself up for good putts. But what they've in placements, and then the wind was a serious factor, really made these guys, you know, have a lot of head scratching going on. I appreciated it because it put those guys on tilt. I just feel cheated when you're at an event like that, and Philly is such a good sports town. They got cheated a little bit because they're dying there, man. Like, they want to root. They want to yell. They're yelling, go Birds, the whole nine yards. They want everything, and there just wasn't enough birdies. Guys, the way the course was set up, there just wasn't that chance for momentum to build birdies and eagles and stuff like that. But the fans were incredible. That was my first time there at Aronimink, and it set up for a great event. And I got to give it to Rye, man. I mean, the way he put together shots in the back end and, you know, walking the course on 16 when he sticks that, you know, shot up there for the birdie, and then the putt on 17, and then the just the nails with the drive on 18 to say, you know what, I'm winning this thing. I'm going right down the middle here, and we're gonna go home and get this trophy. He earned it, and that's what people, a lot of people, the older heads I know, want in golf is these guys go out and earn it. Mm-hmm. And he did that. He made more shots, and everybody had played. And over the course of 4 days, you got plenty of time to make shots and miss shots. And he stayed in the fight long enough and pulled the trigger. And I was really happy for him. Super humble dude.
14: Did you think it was pin placement? Why we didn't have a runaway? Because people were expecting 15, 16 under to win this thing.
13: Yeah, there's a lot of things for you. It's not as big of a ballpark as these other places are. And so when you have, you know, that 8 green stacked next to the 10th green.
12: Mm-hmm.
13: You know, I walked with, you know, there was the feature groups on Thursday where the wind was really in things. You know, it took a half hour for guys to tee off of 8. There was three threesomes up on the tee box at one point when I was up there. It was a combination of pin placements and the weather. The wind really, I mean, you just couldn't factor in with how many slopes there are, whether it's the fairway, and how, you know, the slopes and the greens, guys were frustrated because the greens are enormous, but they couldn't get there. You know, they really were affected with their angles, with the wind. And that's why I think you saw so many guys struggle, because there are different perceptions. Height, you know, and the par threes are all over 200 yards. The par fours are all over 450. So you've got to be straight, and the wind definitely affected those guys.
12: No doubt. So now, once Rye wins like that, the cat's out of the bag, and you're not going to get, like, any great value on him. I mean, he was 300-1 here at Circa over the weekend. By the way, they wrote 12 tickets, so they killed it with the event here, booking it. So anybody else that you watch up close and personal, and you're like, yeah, I'm going to circle this guy. I got it. He looks awesome. He's you know, he's in a great mood right now. He's confident. I got to circle him for future events here that I want to bet on.
13: Yeah, the slow and forward progress has shown, guys. I really think he's got it. And Shinnecock's a place when I look at with his ball striking, his irons. You know, he switched up putters, and it was a process. I mean, he spent a ton of time watching him practice on greens, like just getting a feel again. But everything else is working. He had a bad Sunday, but I thought he struck the ball really, really well. And, you know, Shinnecock is going to be ball placement and putts. I think you're going to get good odds on there. I don't think, you know, He's not going to be up there with the Rahms and the Justin Thomases and the Cam Youngs, but he's a guy that has proven it. He thrives in those kind of conditions. He's won there. I don't know how that'll affect his odds because he hasn't, you know, really placed well, but he's a guy that has all the goods. He's fully healthy now, talking to him. He's in a great spot, and he loves being back on the tour. And, you know, he doesn't give off a lot of excitement. That's not his style. He keeps a lot of stuff in. But he's there, man. He's on the right path, and he's a name that I've circled for Shinnecock for sure.
14: Okay.
15: Very good.
14: If you see Marty Smith, tell him great job. Can you believe Garrick Higgle, the guy who showed up late to his tee time and said, I was on time, but I was late, and it's hard to define 1 second?
15: Oh, did we lose him?
14: He
15: was going to have a good answer there, too.
14: I know. He was laughing.
15: Yeah.
14: Damn. Of course, he missed the cut by one shot.
15: By one shot.
14: Oh, man.
15: Why would it? Of course, it's going to come down to that.
14: We need that guy in to be in the mix in one of these tournaments.
15: I think so.
14: Now that we know him.
15: I hope that we get Stanford Steve back.
14: For the wrong reasons.
15: There was also a terrific answer yesterday by Justin Thomas that we're going to play a little bit later in the show, because he was a leader in the clubhouse, but we had 4 hours of golf left.
14: Yeah.
15: So he was asked, like, what do you do?
14: I thought he was in position.
15: So did I, the way he was playing.
14: Everyone was going to come back. Yeah, go ahead.
15: No, I'm just like, so, like, we had 4 hours of golf left. I think it was at least 4 hours. And he just is like, I know what not to do. And he said that I was in this position one time many years ago, and I thought I was out of it. Never even gave it another thought. We're having lunch. I'm 5 years deep. And like, oh, by the way, you might be in a playoff. What?
14: Oh, wow, that'd be great.
15: Yeah.
14: I can't remember with one guy, was it DeChambeau? He left the golf course, and he had to turn around.
15: Yeah, that's right.
14: That was years ago. But that was, I mean, who would think that was going to happen? But everyone looked like 5-under was going to get in a playoff until Rye took off. And also the big names couldn't do anything.
15: I know.
14: You thought Rahm's going to win. Rahm was the favorite in play.
15: Rory, maybe.
14: Scheffler was favored for much of the tournament. Rory, you expected a run out of Rory? Because you knew the other guys were going to fall apart. But just like, who was the guy you were going to land on? It was right there for Cam Smith, too.
15: I know.
14: He couldn't make one putt.
15: He's 5-under, Cam Smith is, and he's got the entire back nine to play. So he is within one stroke of the lead, and he has 9 holes of golf left. And that is when he started to go right off every single drive. So then he had to try to, like, regain, you know, go up and down. And then the drives were so bad, recovering from that, and then he put himself in a bad position for, like, a long putt, and then he couldn't sink him. Just like, oh, it's right there for this guy. So we needed Smith to do exactly what Rye did, had the wrong guy. But, yeah, here at Circa, they closed 300-1, and they wrote 12 tickets on him. And then they put some, Jeff Benson tweeted out that they added some more. Bettors took some at plus 1850. I think that was after Saturday night, going into Sunday's round. But overall, good story, and I know people want to make fun of the two gloves and also the iron covers.
14: That's a great story.
15: It's a terrific story.
14: Yeah,
15: the guy, as Steve was referencing there, super humble. It goes back to his upbringing when his parents did not have a lot of money, but the one thing that his dad did was make sure that he spent money on a good set of clubs for him to go out there and play with. And his dad, every single night, would come out there and clean off the irons with a pin and baby oil. And it just like, and then you would cover them up because you don't want them to be dirty for them. And Aaron never forgot that. He's like, this is who I am. You can make fun of it all you want. I'm never going to change. So that's pretty cool, actually. The two gloves looks a little goofy, but he's like, it's freezing in England. So when I was playing golf, I wore the two gloves to stay warm, and I got used to it. But
14: yeah, everyone says he's the nicest guy on the tour.
15: Sure.
14: That's good. Great job. And I also like how it played out more than the U.S. Open. I was stunned by what the winning score was, and it looked like 6-7-under was going to get there. We turn the page to the Byron Nelson. Scottie Scheffler is plus 150 to win the tournament.
15: Yeah, what do you think of that?
14: Oh, my God. That is outrageous.
15: Oh. So what is he? What's he top 10?
14: Minus 560.
15: To go top 10. Oh, man. I lost with him top 5 this weekend.
14: Yeah? Yeah, he's human.
15: You're telling me that Scottie was tied for the first round lead I got plus 115 to go top five. He can't do it. I think we got Steve back. Where were we with Steve?
14: Higo.
15: Yeah, what do you think of Higo? We need more of him, don't we?
13: It's funny, guys. The there's, you know, everybody's getting out of town yesterday. Josh, because at the airport, they're like, hey, we need a countdown clock for Higo's boarding. You know, I guess he has a problem telling the time. Oh, man, that was a fiasco. I couldn't believe, like, hey, early, Belichick, right? That's it.
14: Yeah, that's it.
13: Coughlin.
14: That's it.
13: Yep. 5 minutes early. That's all you got to be.
14: Yep.
15: Yep.
14: Didn't have the watch. He said, I didn't have my watch or my cell phone when I was practice putting. But then he does the interview with Marty Smith. He's got the watch on.
15: Yeah, sure. Steve, we're up against it. Thanks, man, for taking a couple of minutes today. We appreciate that.
13: Sorry about that. I had the phone on the dashboard, and it melted. The phone got too hot.
15: No worries. It happens.
13: It's 100.
15: Yeah, it's 100 back on the East Coast. Today's Major League Baseball betting card is up next. You come at the king, you best not miss, and he doesn't very often. That's coming up next.
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15: All right, so we referenced this in the previous segment. You'll hear it now for yourself. I've done a 180 on Justin Thomas as a result, in a good way.
14: And you were done with the guy.
15: I was done, but after I...

0: I shot like 61 or 2, and I finished pretty similar. Like the leaders were on like the middle of the front nine, and I had a buddy that was there out watching me, and like we went in the clubhouse and, you know, probably had like 4 or 5 beers at lunch, and next thing you know, it's like 2.5 hours later, and I'm still the leader in the clubhouse. The wind picked up like 15, 20 miles an hour, and the leaders were on like 15, and like Jimmy was caddying for me at the time. He's at a Subway like an hour and a half away. Like, what do we do? And I've never not wanted to be in a playoff before, but I kind of didn't want to be in a playoff then. That wouldn't have been a good situation. So I'm not going to do that. I promise you that.
1: It's an hour and a half away in a Subway. And I'm 5 beers in.
2: How good is that?
1: That's great.
2: Oh, man. Now I'm going to, you know what? I changed my tune. I'm betting that. Justin Thomas every week moving forward. Now
1: I'll tell you
2: that.
1: What not to do. Yeah, it's good. Oh, I got to look that up. I think it was the Shambo. Or they just, it's like 3 hours away. You better turn around.
2: Yeah.
1: You might be in this.
2: I think you're onto something there,
1: oh,
2: Paul.
1: Oh, man, that's great.
2: All right, so as for betting Major League Baseball tonight, I do have a couple of bets on the board today. One, it's kind of simple. Like
1: Get off baseball. Join us in the WNBA.
2: Plum
1: over again.
2: We will get there in about a half an hour. Yes. I'm going to be on a WNBA game tonight.
1: Good.
2: After you hear this coach and what he had to say.
1: Yeah. The locker room. A lot of issues already.
2: Yeah. So I'm going to keep it simple again. I've been betting the Rays a lot lately, and they have been cashing quite often. They are tied right now atop the lead for the most wins in the month of May with Philadelphia. Phillies also, I mean, what a weekend that was. I mean, to go to Pittsburgh and take all three of those games and for Wheeler to shine yet again, and they got to Skeens. Great weekend for the Phillies. But I bet the Rays today at -133.
1: Always cheap.
2: Here at Circa, always, right? Power rating not really going up that much on the team now. So it's McClanahan going.
1: 21 inning scoreless streak.
2: Yeah, the numbers on him are super solid at this point. And meanwhile, it's Rodgers, who I loved before the season. Hasn't really panned out this year, but $1.33 is what I bet in pocket. I had to bet that. It's $1.38 right now at Circa. Absolutely worth a wager, in my opinion.
1: They've won 7 series in a row. They've won 18 of 22. And in that stretch, the starters have a 1.72 ERA.
2: I think it gets better every day that we talk about them.
1: It does. Incredible story, and they're cheap every single game.
2: Mm-hmm.
1: And it hasn't been good with Rodgers, you're right. And they have the 4th worst ERA in baseball.
2: Just going to keep it simple there. I looked at betting the Phillies today. They're hosting the Reds.
1: Not with this guy.
2: That's the rub, right?
1: Yep.
2: Is that Painter is going for Philadelphia. He's got a 6.21 ERA. The FIP is hovering around 5. We might get runs here. The total's 10. It's telling me something. But Lodolo is going for the Reds. His ERA is hovering around 9. He got absolutely lit up in his last start. Sosa in his career against Lodolo, 8 of 18, 4 extra base hits and a home run. And Bohm has good numbers as well overall. Look at that now, by the way. The Phillies down to $1.15 to win the game against the Reds. Market is on Cincinnati in this game.
1: Mm-hmm. I don't want the Phillies, not in this one. Nope. Yeah, you know, you can say the same thing. Everything you're saying about Tampa, you can say about the Braves. And the Marlins are favored at home tonight.
2: Uh-huh.
1: Meyer has bad numbers career against Atlanta. Atlanta's on pace to win 110 games. Plus 98 run differential. 13-1-1 in the 15 series so far. Richie's $1.05, 8.5 the total.
2: I was going to ask you, and this number's moved a little bit, should they be dogs in the game?
1: No.
2: A plus 98 run differential, 16-7 on the road, both of those are best in baseball?
1: And this guy's numbers are hideous against Atlanta.
2: I don't know,
1: another
2: man.
1: Another one, yeah.
2: Something stinks a little bit with that one.
1: You got a Malinsky special with the Cubs, but again, Imanaga is cheap tonight at home. They've won 15 in a row at home. And during that stretch, 6 runs a game. I think he's cheap tonight.
2: Yeah, so this will tell you it's all about pitching matchups, right? Because the Brewers have been playing great ball. They almost swept the Twins over the weekend. But the reason why they're plus 143 is because it's Sprout going. And on the other side, as you mentioned, Shohei's been great. Nothing fishy about his numbers whatsoever. Meanwhile, Sprout's got an ERA hovering around 6.
1: Yeah.
2: So this would be absolutely Cubs or nothing for me.
1: Yep, I'm with you on that one, too. Absolutely.
2: And then, so here's what I was talking about, by the way, before the break. It's Ohtani who comes at the King, Michael King. In his career, Shohei Ohtani is 6 of 14, 5 extra base hits, 3 home runs, a .429 average.
1: Betts has got 3 home runs off him career, too. But this is incredible. I know Humans touched on this last time when he was on with us. They're right there close they were in front.

0: first place, but they have a good record. Tatis doesn't have a home run. He's one for his last 19. They moved Merrill up to the leadoff spot. He was hitting 143, and Machado isn't doing anything.
1: Nothing.
0: And they keep winning games as they sweep Seattle. I just imagine what happens when, yeah, I know. Imagine when these guys start to hit, what the record's going to be. So full marks to the other guys and the pitching staff, but it's just been a rough go of it lately for Yamamoto, too. I thought that would happen, out for revenge against the Angels. Number one, the Angels are 5-21 in their last 26, but also they got swept last year by the Angels. So they got some revenge over the weekend. But this is this one's tough. I could say I would say over seven though tonight in this one.
1: I will say this about the Padres: they've been striking out a lot lately. I have them for starting pitchers are 9-1 over their K prop last 10 against the Friars. Yamamoto's prop tonight is 6.5. I did not play that one yet though. I did take a small bet on Seth Lugo today. How about this? Not with his outs prop either, but I went under K's. The reason why, starting pitchers are on an 18-2 under run with their K prop against this Boston lineup. Lugo 4.5. I played under even money against smaller bet there. On this on the year, he's made 9 starts. He's had 5 overs at 4.5 and 4 unders at 4.5. Been a coin flip to that number, but this Red Sox streak is absolutely incredible. Not striking out at all against starting pitchers. And Woods Richardson goes tonight for the Twins.
0: Oh boy.
1: Absolute fade material.
0: Adding practice.
1: He has a negative 0.5 Fangraphs WAR, an ERA of 7.71, the FIP is 6.5, and he is striking out the same exact amount of batters as he is with the walk. 4.29 Ks per 9, 4.29 walks per 9. That's one horrendous recipe.
0: Mm-hmm.
1: And this total is 9.5 tonight. You can play this probably like earn runs over with him. You could probably play some certain players to have a home run in the game tonight against him as well. But he has been batting practice. And a couple of teams that have been hot with the first 5 streaks. The A's are 14-5-2 in the first 5 in their last 21. And the St. Louis Cardinals are, they won't go away.
0: No.
1: 11-4-2 in the first 5 last 17.
0: Yep. The A's seem cheap. They're 6-1 and Ginn starts. And Kurtz walks every single game. That's the other thing. The on-base streak is at 40 now, and he leads the league in walks. So you can attack those props and attack the A's. And again, the Angels, 5-21 in their last 26. They just got swept at home by the Dodgers and were outscored 31-3. So since you asked me, hey, how about some Angels to win the division?
1: Sure.
0: I think it's the worst record in baseball. It's not even close.
1: Sounds about right. But, and those tickets on Soriano for the Cy Young, bye-bye.
0: Another bad start?
1: Oh, he got lit up for 6 runs?
0: Oh,
1: yeah, he has no chance to win now.
0: Okay. I would still look more at Ohtani, that it's 3 bad starts for Skeens now.
1: Yeah.
0: And if Ohtani's going to have an ERA under 1, he's going to get it.
1: Boy, Sanchez was so good, though, over the weekend.
0: Yeah, he was.
1: One other player prop to look at tonight, Nolan Arenado in his career against Robbie Ray.
0: Yes.
1: 16-43 for a batting average of .372, 11 extra base hits, 3 home runs, 12 RBIs. So you could do the total could do the total bases. You could maybe even do a home run prop with him if you'd like.
0: And the Giants are starting to hit now, too, Devers and the other guys.
1: Mm-hmm.
0: So that totals is 9. Yep. So Mookie is own king, Arenado, Ray. Got the Kurtz. Oh, also Valdez's own Cleveland going back. 5-0 with a 2-3-0.
1: Oh, very good.
0: And he goes today. Yep. But I'm with you. It's the same teams that keep coming up at great prices. Cubs at home, Tampa Bay anywhere, Atlanta anywhere.
1: Sure.
0: The way to go.
1: What'd you say? They're 13-1 in series?
0: 13-1-1.
1: 13-1-1.
0: The only loss was to Seattle. They blew a 4-run lead in the first game of the series.
1: That's right.
0: But they won every series but one.
1: It's incredible.
0: It is. I don't know what's more impressive. That? The run differential are on pace to win 110 games.
1: I know it. All right, follow the money here on VSiN, the Sports Betting Network. We'll talk pucks. Dennis Bernstein on the program coming up next. The total is 5.5. Man, is that stinky or is that my imagination? We'll ask him coming up next here on VSiN.

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16: More on the hockey game tonight. 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Total is 5.5. We go out to the Progressive guest line. 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What's up, Denny? How are you today?
17: It'll be better than Cleveland-Detroit, I'll tell you that much.
16: Oh, God, please, please, please. It's got to be better than last night.
17: Yeah.
16: So let's begin with the total in the game. 5.5.
17: Yep.
16: We're coming off of an 8-3 game, and every game but one has gone over 5.5. Is this number a little stinky to you?
17: No, I'm playing the under. Because it's game 7, Mitch. Things slow up. Things grind down. I think it's going to look like a game 7. Because game six didn't look like a game six, to be honest with you. 8-3 was crazy, right? And you would think, oh, how could you play the under tonight? I can, because I just think things are going to be just so much more tighter. I think the best indication will be the first 10 minutes. If it's nothing after 10, then I'm feeling really good about playing the under. But yeah, I'm going under tonight because I think this is really going to be a more cautious game, a more set type of game seven that you usually see in the NHL playoffs.
18: Yeah, I'll agree with that point. But if you get that chaos early, four of the first six games have seen someone score the first 2 minutes in. And it's also, that's been the crazy thing. And also the penalties and how we look up in every game 10 minutes in, it's 2-1.
17: Yeah, but I think the discipline has to come into play. I think both Marty Saint-Louis and Lindy Ruff, the one word they're probably using to both their teams is discipline. Like, you can't take those penalties. Like, Montreal could take those penalties and get out of control because they were up 3-2. Right? So the game was lost. They got out of control. They tried to rally from a deep deficit. They couldn't do it. Tonight, I just think it's different. I think that it's going to be drilled into these teams' heads. You can't take dumb penalties. You can't take high sticking calls. So we'll see if it works. The issue is, Paulie, is they're young teams.
19: Yeah.
17: Who haven't been here before, and a lot of these players haven't played in the game seven, so how much pressure? Who's going to, I know it's cliche, who's going to seize the moment tonight? I think that's the thing, and I think that Buffalo will find a way at home to get through and face Carolina in the conference final.
19: I want you to expand on that in a second, but one more thing on the total.
17: Sure.
19: At what point will the goalies get yanked tonight if it's 2-1 in the third period?
17: No.
19: Not tonight?
17: You'd have to have a replay of what Alex Lyon did in game six. Like, you get beat on bad goals. And I think that's the only way. If you get beat and they're good plays, fine. But I don't think you can do what they did in game six where you're pulling both goalies. That was shocking. I don't think it's ever happened this deep in the playoffs where you had four goalies playing a game. So I don't think it's going to happen, Mitch. I don't think it's going to be – because, again, I think it's going to be a very different script than game six between these two teams.
18: I think he meant how early does the goalie come out, not bad performance.
17: Oh, to pull the goalie.
18: Yes.
17: Now it's probably 4 minutes to go. You know, back in the day it was a minute 30.
18: Yeah, I know. Right. Like, yeah.
17: One
18: face
17: off
18: the
17: defensive zone.
18: I hate this.
17: It's,
18: I think they get it wrong
17: right now.
18: Yeah.
17: Yeah, which if it's a 3-2 game, Mitch, and you're sitting with under 5.5, you're sweating it. I think it might be 3-1 though. So I think it'll be probably 4 minutes to go before you see the goalies getting pulled here in this game.
19: Okay, expand on why you think Buffalo wins tonight and why you think it's worth a bet.
17: I think home ice will finally show up. Although when you talk to the coaches and they ask why these teams play so well on the road, they don't have answers. So it's a lean towards Buffalo. This is a tight game. Like, could the Canadiens win tonight? Yeah, if they play more discipline, if Dobish is better than UPL, who I assume is going to play in net, yeah, Montreal has a path to victory. I just like Buffalo because I think they can't be that bad at home for two rounds. I think this is the one game they focus in on. I think they're going to stay in a hotel. I think they stayed in a hotel last night to replicate the road, you know, travels, which is kind of silly, to be honest with you, because, you know, they're 2 minutes from their houses. But I just like Buffalo on a slightly – I just think this is a close game tonight. I just lean towards the Sabres because I love the way that – 7 goals in a row is really convincing, Mitch. Like, that doesn't happen in a game six. And I know that the Canadiens are running all over the place, but the way they finished the game, especially a guy like Dahlin and Thompson, the way they showed up in game six, I'm leaning towards them tonight. Game seven.
18: How do they match up Thursday against Carolina then?
17: I don't know, because Carolina hasn't played in what, 2 months,
18: yeah.
17: Mitch? Paulie, they haven't played. So, like, Carolina is the better team. They could be the most dangerous team because, you know what? They don't overpower teams, Paulie. They suffocate them. Like, you saw and I get it. Ottawa and Philadelphia is not the level they're going to face against Buffalo or if they assume they get to a cup final. I understand that. But don't discredit them for dominating those two series. Those teams didn't have a sniff in 8 games. Like, they earned 8-0. So Buffalo will have a shot because they're a better offensive team. But when you look the way that Carolina is playing with the rest that they have, Freddie Anderson's playing well, and I think he's the whole key, Paulie.
18: Yep.
17: I think the rest of the guys will produce. Freddie Anderson, he's been here before in a big spot, and he hasn't produced. So the 8 wins he deserves, but now that the last 8 are the harder ones, Paulie, but you have to favor the Hurricanes here because the two best teams remaining are the Hurricanes and the Avalanche.
18: Okay, Western Conference Finals tomorrow, Colorado 260. Why is Colorado your pick and in how many games?
17: Best team, most depth, more healthy. I like Colorado in 6 in this series. I think it would be 7 if Mark Stone was healthy. Mark Stone isn't practicing, and for him to be missing, like with all the star power on Colorado, I think that's it. But Is Vegas live here? Can they have a shot to win? Absolutely, because I'm not sure about the goaltending now. You know, they pulled out Wedgwood in game two. Blackwood went in, but he got routed. But I do like Colorado. I think they're the best team remaining in the tournament. I like their depth. They can score here. And they have the best player remaining in Nathan MacKinnon. So for all those reasons, I like Colorado. Contentious series. It's not a walkover. But I do like the Avalanche. They're a healthier, better team right now.
19: Can anybody not named Nathan MacKinnon eventually win the Conn Smythe if the Avalanche are your winners?
17: I don't see it, Mitch. I don't think there's enough. Somebody would have to have a huge two rounds here to bypass MacKinnon. You think the guy would be Makar, but Makar's banged up in that last round. The week off will probably help him. I don't see it. I don't think anybody's going to go on a huge run for Colorado. Because if they do go and win the next eight games and win a Stanley Cup, Mitch, you've got to think that McKinnon's involved. So I got to think that he's the one. I wouldn't put a ticket on anybody else at this point if you're playing a Colorado player for the Conn Smythe.
18: People who cover the league said they've never seen what happened after Game 6 in Anaheim. Vegas won. That you couldn't talk to the players, and the dressing room was closed. Mm-hmm. What'd you think of the penalties? Yep. A second-round pick and a $100,000 fine to Tortorella.
17: Well, they had to catch a bus, Paulie. That was the problem. The bus was leaving in 10 minutes. After they won, where were they going? Like, why did the bus have to leave in 10 minutes? But here's the thing. They weren't happy with the McNabb suspension. McNabb hit Poehling, and it was a bad hit, and Poehling got hurt, and that's probably why he got the one-game suspension. But they thought that it was early in the game when that happened, so they think, okay, him missing that game was enough. They thought it was punitive. It's not how you grow the game. And I know they're going to put it on Tortorella, but if you read the release by the league saying their availability has been in question throughout the entire season, this has happened more than once, and Torts was only there for the last 10 games of the season and the playoffs. This is an organizational thing. Look, I think what will happen is they'll sit down with the NHL, with Bettman and Daly. They'll be contrite. Maybe they pull back the second-round pick. That's a heavy fine, but you can't do that. And they won the game, Paulie. I mean, come on. Sore winners, really? Like, that's what you're going to do? That's your response because you won the game and won the series? I see if you lost, I could maybe make a case for it.
18: Yeah.
17: But it's unprecedented. They deserve that fine. But I think when push comes to shove, the league might back off a little bit because I'm sure Bill Foley will get involved and say, hey, that's a little bit too much. You know, Torts doesn't write in that check, but that was unprecedented. It was a bad look for the team and for the league, to be honest with you. They're trying to undo it by assessing those penalties. Mm.
19: I will say this. If you do think the Golden Knights are players against Colorado, I know the Stone injury is going to be huge. I totally agree with you. But if you think they can come out of this and win the whole thing, I would not bet them to win the Stanley Cup. I'd look at Marner and maybe Carter Hart, and that's it, to win the Conn Smythe. Much better numbers out there than the Golden Knights to win the whole thing.
17: Yeah, yeah, and if they win, Mitch, they're going to win grinding out games, right? So a play for Carter Hart is probably a good play, because if they're going to win games, they're probably going to win 3-2.
19: Yeah, right,
17: like 3-2, 3-1. They're not going to win 7-4 games where Mitch will go off or Dorfiev is going to score more goals. He's got 9 goals. So if they play the game, they have to play to beat the Avalanche. Your goalie has to be really good. That's Carter Hart. And his numbers are already good, Mitch. So if he gets all the way through, it's not unprecedented, because back in the day, Jonathan Quick won as a goaltender for the LA Kings. It'd be a nice price on that ticket. But I could see a path where if they win those games in that manner, that Carter Hart could wind up being the Conn Smythe. The issue is with Carter Hart is, are the voters going to vote for him given his history and why he was not playing in the league for a season or
19: do
17: two?
19: Do you think they would?
17: They might.
19: Okay.
17: The voters, I'm not sure I'm voting. I'm going to be covering the Cup Final. We're human beings. So that might be impactful.
19: It could.
17: Especially if it's close, Mitch. If it's close between him and somebody else produces, I think that might tip the scales. I'm not saying it would, but I think that may factor in.
19: I don't want to forget about this. You also, in the last minute here, you like a player prop for tonight, yeah?
17: I love Rasmus Dahlin's shot prop over 2.5 shots. Of all the three plays I have tonight, that's the one I like the most, because you saw what he did in Game 6.
19: Yep.
17: I think he'll take it over again in Game 7. He's going to be very, very aggressive. I love Dahlin over 2.5 shots tonight in Buffalo.
19: Very good. Let's hope you're right. It's not a stink bomb like last night's NBA game. Jeez.
17: No, it won't. It'll be great. It'll be great.
19: You can follow Dennis on X at DennisTFP, fourthperiod.com, also SiriusXM NHL. He joined us here on the Progressive Guest Line. Great to talk to you again, my man. Thanks for the time. We appreciate that.
17: Oh, it's great being on FTM, fellas. Thanks for the time. Appreciate it.
18: Carter Hart, 75-1.
19: I know. He's right. Ooh. They have to win 3-2.
18: That's right.
19: Another sports book with a great location is shutting down, and you're going to want to fade this team after hearing what their coach had to say coming up next here on VSiN.
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19: Paul, you grew up a big-time Cubs fan from the Midwest. Games are always on WGN. When was the last time? Did you go several times as a kid?
18: I went every year.
19: Did you really?
18: Yep, every summer.
19: Damn.
18: Make the drive, sit in the bleachers, go to Murphy's, Cubby Bear, have a good time. Yep.
19: So I went two summers ago, got tickets to the 1914 Club, which is underneath the stadium. Couldn't believe what I was witnessing. Had three really good friends with me as well. And then we were sitting five rows behind the catcher. It was, I'm not exaggerating, it was the best game day experience I've ever had in my entire life at any sport. I was blown away by the entire thing. Game day around Wrigley should be a part of every kid's summer, like when they're growing up. I could not believe how incredible like the new look around the area is. And we also went at the time, we were, VSiN was owned by DraftKings, and DraftKings has a massive sports book. You want to talk about a stellar location. It's very difficult to get better than basically adjacent to Wrigley Field. Huge property, tons of TVs, a zillion kiosks, I don't know, 100 beers on draft, really good menu as well. It was outstanding. We went there, I don't know, 3 hours before the game started.
18: I wouldn't recognize it if I would go now.
19: Probably not.
18: With the incredible job the family's done, changing it around there.
19: I was legitimately blown away at the DraftKings Sportsbook location. Can't get better than that. Today, news out, it's shutting down after only 2 years. The reason why, the company said that increased Illinois wagering taxes are to blame for the closure. Now, the facility is going to remain open.
18: Yeah, you just can't bet.
19: You're just not going to be able to bet.
18: Yeah. Incredible place to catch a game.
19: Oh, my Lord.
18: Top notch.
19: Yep. That kind of blew me away today. Like, if it can't make it there, then good luck to any other spot that's going to try to get in, like, to the state of Illinois.
18: Yeah. Well, Mike has said on air about what they should do and what his stance is with the taxes.
19: I know.
18: That it's not feasible now.
19: Nope. Nope.
18: So that's certainly unfortunate.
19: All right.
18: And sad.
19: Yeah, totally agree. So we talked baseball 20 minutes ago. You said, why don't you join us on the dark side and come over to the WNBA?
18: That's right.
19: Yep.
18: Plum. Over every game, points. Rekia Jackson, over every game, points. And of course, she gets hurt and likely out for the year. But there's a lot of stuff here if you pay attention and study it. And I'm interested in what's going on with this Dallas Wing story. We've been on it many times with FUD, the number one pick in the draft, that people were shocked. And the reasons may be because of who she's dating on the team. But she has the worst debut for a number one pick in 30 years. She doesn't play in the second game. She scores 8 points in the third game. And then also the history where she's had a couple knee injuries. And then it's also, what's the real reason that you selected her so high? And former players and media analysts are saying, I cannot believe the number one pick in the draft doesn't even start.
19: Yeah.
18: That blows my mind.
19: Typically, the number one pick in the draft for the WNBA turns out to be like a superstar player. What is it, all but one going back several years? Where the player turns into like a hell of a player in the league?
18: She doesn't even have props listed. Not even available. You don't even know how long she's going to play. And to come out in the first game and score 3 points in 17 minutes, and it's just stunning. And then she doesn't play the next game. And is it an injury? Was it? Yeah. But this Fernandez won't give you anything. I'm not talking about minutes this early into the season. I'm not getting into any of that stuff. And so this guy's a prickly pear to begin with.
19: So it's unfortunate. I wanted them to play over the weekend because after their last game, he did actually have some, I would say, alarming comments about what's going on in the locker room. Now maybe they've settled down a little bit for tonight's game, but they're laying 4.5 at DraftKings. Check that at FanDuel right now, the total of 171.5 against the Mystics. But here is their head coach, Jose Fernandez, after the last game.
0: I go, there's selfishness in this locker room. There is. And, you know, you gotta look in the mirror and be accountable on how you played. And don't get upset if you think that you should have played more, or you didn't play enough, or you didn't get the shots that you think you should have gotten. Really good teams, they don't give a shit about that. You know what they give a shit about? They give a shit about winning. Because that's what matters.
1: Coach, thank you.
0: Thank you.
19: I mean, wow.
18: Thank you.
19: Okay, so, I mean, is there a chance that they don't like each other now already?
18: That's definitely in play. And my speculation is, are the veterans okay with this, or does it bother them? And it's also, I don't know, who is he talking about?
19: Mm-hmm.
18: You're not getting enough minutes, you're not getting enough shots. Is he talking about the number one pick, or is he talking about some of the veterans? And then if you look at the stuff on social media, the fan base is upset at the coach and then saying, this person needs to play more, or this, why wasn't this person subbed out? And they thought that the coach had a bad performance in the last game. But in any event, it's, they had high hopes, and you were, some expected them to make the playoffs. Yeah. There's a lot of time left, but you shouldn't have these issues 3 games into the season, what's happened. So how they respond tonight, I think, is going to be big. I also like Kiki over points, who's been great for the Mystics, 15.5. She can score. But I just, I don't know who he's talking about.
19: You want to take the 4.5 just, it's down, just yeah, because?
18: It's moved now, too. Down to 3.5 at DK. But you can't, you got turmoil already in the locker room.
19: Already?
18: And this guy coming out with, why are you complaining about this? Or why are you, so maybe, it's probably the veterans upset at the younger players.
19: But well also, that's the angle that I'm thinking.
18: Right,
19: yeah.
18: Right. But I don't know who he's talking about with, who's maybe it's veterans and FUD talking about it. But just what we know is the questionable decision to take her number one overall. And then once you did that, it goes back to the whispers of, well, you took her because she's dating Paige. And she didn't go. The other thing that makes us look bad is the girl who went number two is killing it.
19: Of course.
18: From Minnesota. Mm-hmm. What she's doing.
19: I mean, you tell me how you think that's going to go over.
18: She keeps playing well, and they win games, and they're struggling, and it's. But this is nuts. I mean, this cannot happen. You're the number one pick.
19: Well, that's
18: the... and this is like Ola with Candy and like Anthony Bennett territory, where she has 3 points in 17 minutes, doesn't play in the next game, and scores what 8 points in 20 minutes of the next the third game.
19: And maybe I mean, so if the other players, not named Beckers and Fudd, are livid, this is not going to go away.
18: Yeah. Oh no. And no one's talking about this. What if they break up?
19: For sure.
18: That has to be part of the discussion as well. And I'm sure nobody thought of that. Well, what if they break up? Because they always say, don't date at the workplace or don't bleep where you eat. Well, all this. I mean, if this is, that becomes catastrophic.
19: You know what they're going to have to do? They will have to sell and trade the number one overall pick for pennies on the dollar. That would be my prediction.
18: Well, if it ends poorly.
19: And then it would just...
18: Something happens in the relationship, and then it's just, okay, well, I don't want her here anymore. And that's exactly what would happen, because Paige is going to win out there.
19: Of course she would, every single time. So then it's like, as silly as it is already, that then it just turns into, it's completely foolish then. But I think that taking the 4.5 tonight with Washington, I'll pay.
18: Yeah.
19: I'll pay to see it.
18: That's right. Let me see your hand.
19: It's how I really wanted to... I was hoping that Dallas would be playing over the weekend. Because then there's like no time. And maybe the time will be actually a good thing for us betting Washington tonight. But there was actually, they had to go right back into the fire then after he made those comments. But they had the entire weekend off, unfortunately. So, and I don't know.
18: Well, I think it's also good in play to see if they what they come out looking like tonight.
19: Imagine
18: too.
19: If they're pouting tonight.
18: But I'm surprised he didn't say much about defense either. You know, they have to do a better job defensively too. I know they're up-tempo, but you got a 170.5 again, and the defense has let them down.
19: As a side note, so Portland is an expansion team. How bad is Connecticut?
18: Yeah.
19: Portland's laying 4.5 tonight at DraftKings.
18: Yep.
19: At home.
18: Yep. And as I said Friday, the Aces at 4-1 to repeat. This Carter gal,
19: oh my Lord,
18: who they brought in, continues to light it up. And what if you're the best team and you already have the MVP, and now you get this big acquisition... And how big she is with the minutes and the points she's giving you off the bench. It's incredible. It's not fair.
19: I know.
18: Now, Atlanta's very good, but they were up 17 on the road and couldn't, you know, only had to hang on and win by one. But that shows you they're, when they bring their A game, they're going to be tough to beat. And they don't play till Thursday. But with Rekia Jackson being traded from L.A. to Chicago, it's a lot of Plum. And Plum, I think, that she can't be 20.5 with her points. She's flying over in all four games. She's more efficient, but she also she takes a lot of shots, too. And she's a million-dollar player now with that contract,
19: right.
18: And everyone pays to see her. We're taking over the world's largest sports book, June 13th from 1 to 5, Game 5 NBA Finals, Brazil, Morocco, 2 other World Cup matches, open bar, all-you-can-eat food, VSiN.com/beyondthebooth, June 13th, 1 to 5 here at Circa. 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See you here.
19: Game 1, Western Conference Finals is set for tonight. We'll tell you how Spurs can make betting history coming up next.
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19: Welcome in. We're live in Vegas. Circa Resort and Casino is your spot. And we do have a game one tonight. San Antonio at Oklahoma City. Western Conference Finals here at Circa. OKC lane 6.5. Total 221.5. They have the shortest price on Oklahoma City out of any book that I've noticed, minus 235 to win this thing. And VSiN live on Instagram today, posting up some trends, Paulie. Did you know that game ones since 2020 in the conference finals, 10-2 to the over.
18: Yes.
19: And this game has been bumped up 4 full points at some books.
18: No, I'm with Whalen, though, with the under, because you're talking about the number one defense against the number two defense here in the playoffs. And that seems a little high. I want to see what the pace is going to be. And I think San Antonio's got to push it. But I would have to go under when it's number one defense against this number two defense here in this one. And I hope it also lives up to the hype as well. And some of these quotes from people around the league are fantastic. That it's Magic against Bird Part 2. This is the NBA Finals. And we might be doing this on a regular basis as well. But the best quote is from a Eastern Conference coach saying SGA is unbelievable, but he's not a cheat code. Wemby is a cheat code. So I love that they went 4-1 against him in the regular season. And it's hard to repeat, but I think we'll find out a lot tonight what can carry over from the regular season into this playoff push for the Thunder, who have been very impressive going 8-0 so far.
19: Yeah, and here's how San Antonio can make history. Sports odds history, good website tracking all this stuff over the years. 66-1 would beat the 2014-2015 Warriors at 28-1 as the team with the longest preseason odds to ever win an NBA championship. They would also tie history with last year's Pacers team. They were also 66-1 just to appear in the NBA Finals.
18: Oh, they're ahead of schedule. This is scary, no doubt. I don't think there's anything these other teams in the West can do, barring injury. I think this is going to be your matchup for the foreseeable future now. And they are awesome how they played and drafted and player development, both of the organizations. Chet against Wemby is going to be a big matchup here, but also corner threes, where San Antonio was number one in the league in corner threes attempted. OKC allowed the most corner threes. It's only the third time it's happened, but in the previous two, the team that attempted more won. So that's an edge to the Spurs. But again, as great as OKC is, if that Spurs team shows up like they did Game 6 in Minnesota, where you get Castle and Fox and
19: Harper
18: to play like that, and especially Johnson, what he did in the regular season, then the Spurs are going to win.
19: Yeah,
18: they have too many weapons.
19: And oh, by the way, it's like now that we're here in the middle of May and Game 1 is tonight, I think it's pretty easy to forget where San Antonio was in the preseason when a lot of people were still not there with the team.
18: Yeah, won 34 games.
19: That's exactly right.
18: Yeah, yeah.
19: And so this is from October 28th. Another good reason to listen to Pod to the Futures with myself and Jonathan Von Tobel. We were kicking around at the time, and I said in the podcast, it was like the third night of the season, and I watched the Spurs, and I watched the Bucks the night before, and I said I had in my queue Giannis at 10-1 or 14-1 and Wemby at 10-1 to win the MVP. I was going to fire on them. I changed my mind because I wasn't sure if Wemby was going to play 65 games or not. That was a huge question again because of the blood clots last year, right?
18: Right, yeah, yeah.
19: So we were trying to find other ways to capitalize on bets with San Antonio, and this is one that caught my attention.
10: You can find conference finals matchups.
11: Ooh, yeah.
10: Which is another great way to look at this stuff. For example, the short shot in the West is Denver OKC plus 450. OKC versus Houston 7-1. Denver Houston 17-1. However, what about OKC versus San Antonio 22-1? Or Denver versus San Antonio 65-1?
19: And the 22-1 cashed. That was a couple days into the basketball season. So they're
18: like a fool. But it also goes back to show you that this wasn't expected.
19: No, the Rockets' power rating was off the charts.
18: I know. And so what people thought of Denver, though, too. Yeah, and people have sent in numerous tickets, and we'll do it again tomorrow with Tip Jar, the pizzeria. But it was Denver, San Antonio.
19: Yep. Lakers.
18: Lakers, with the exactas. Yeah, right. But but certainly that plummeted once the head-to-head started. Because there were a couple questionable losses early on, and for whatever reason, Fox didn't gel with Wemby late last year before he missed all those games.
19: Remember that
18: was disappointing.
19: Everybody thought it was going to, and we assumed it was going to just take off, and it never really did.
18: So they go 4-1 against him, and they average 114 points per game. And Wemby is on a minutes restriction, and he's coming off the bench, and they still kick their ass. 130 to 110. Johnson has 25. Castle has 24. Barnes has 20. Wemby has 12. They win 117 to 102. They shoot 54% from three for the game. Fox has 29. Castle has 19. Wemby has 19. They beat them 116 to 106. Killed them on the boards. Johnson has 25.
19: Mm-hmm.
18: So it's also big with a young team to know that we're not afraid of these guys. We know we can beat them and play with them. And I will say that I think you can dismiss the lack of playoff experience now because we're in the conference finals and they've played a couple rounds.
19: I will point out that SGA missed one of those games in the regular season.
18: Yep.
19: And A.J. Mitchell, who has been unbelievable lately for the Thunder, he missed three of those games.
18: Right. So the what also worked was backing off these guys and daring them to shoot from three. Dort and Caruso and these other guys. Well, it's a different ball game now with Mitchell. The other, they're probably still going to do it, but it's buyer beware with Mitchell, who'll make you pay.
19: Also, how much of his playing time is going to get impacted by the return of Jalen Williams now?
18: Yeah.
19: You know?
18: And what does he look like? Is he going to be rusty?
19: I'm sure he might be a little rusty, but I have full confidence that he's going to be like as close to healthy as possible.
18: Yeah. But also the corner threes and also the turnovers. Because the Lakers were in those games, and two of those games they led at the half. And it's a whole different ball game with Wemby and Cornette down low as opposed to Ayton and taking games off and not trying for a rebound. But if you're going to have the silly turnovers and the sloppy play, that's going to lead to easy baskets, then you're going to hurt yourself. And that's a big reason why the Lakers got boat raced in the second half of some of those games. Yeah. They cannot do that.
19: Tons of rest tonight for Oklahoma City and for the Knicks in game one against the Cavaliers as well. So teams with more than a week off are 26-11 straight up, 24-13 ATS in game one. And when they're home favorites, 22-6 straight up, 20-8 ATS.
18: I was surprised with Van Gundy last night, game seven, saying you want the team that's on a regular schedule.
19: That just played, basically.
18: Yeah, I disagreed with them. Maybe a movement, a reason why for the movement tonight on the total, they asked a couple coaches what you would do. You say you got to go up-tempo if you're OKC. Make Wemby guard on the perimeter and in transition. If the game slows down, he's too effective. You have to run him and put him in actions over and over. Can Wemby and the Spurs get Hartenstein and Chet in foul trouble as well? That's another one. And it goes back to what Geltzeiler said with us from NBA, from Sirius XM Radio NBA, about he thinks the biggest key to this playoffs will be the whistle that OKC gets. And that's going to be big, too, about what kind of whistle we see and if SGA gets a lot of trips to the free throw line.
19: We'll expand on props coming up in about 7 minutes here. I will point this out. Isaiah Hartenstein averaged 11 rebounds in the three games that he played against the Spurs.
18: Wemby minus $9 is too high.
19: Yes.
18: Too high.
19: He could have a game where he has like six.
18: Yes.
19: And so in three games again, Hartenstein had 33 overall.
18: Could be foul trouble too. I hope not. But that could play a factor as well.
19: I'm trying to find like...
18: I do like Whalen's pick with Castle, most assists for the series, plus 280. Fox is 5-1. And I know we don't want him to play that way, but most made threes, Wembanyama's 5-1. See how many attempts he has. I don't want Dort. Champagne's probably the play at 3-1.
19: Yeah, he'll
18: he was awesome game six on Friday night too.
19: Right.
18: But certainly Minnesota was pathetic defensively, and I couldn't believe the lack of effort by Randall. But when they're humming like that and going in transition and passing the ball like that, and setting each other up with the wide-open threes. I mean, at one point, they were 18 of 30 shooting. And it was out without Wemby doing any damage.
19: The
18: spurt ability that they have is incredible.
19: I know. Can you find me a number on Caruso or McCain for most threes in the series? Is McCain being offered yet, or does he need to go out there and make 25 at the end of the
18: game
19: series?
18: Leader. Yeah, I know. I mean, Caesars won't even put him up for game leaders.
19: I would need a huge number on McCain because I don't know how much playing time he's going to get here in the series. But Caruso will absolutely be out there a lot.
18: I don't see him. Nope. Wallace, 50. Oh, there's Mitchell. Mitchell, 70. Mm. Chet's 50. Fox, 25. Castle, 15. Wemby, 5. And Champagne, he's down to plus 260 now. Oh, boy.
19: I saw that SGA is like minus 160 to lead in assists. You're talking about Castle there at plus 280. What's yep. Jalen Williams? Because he was a tick behind SGA in the regular season for most assists on a game-by-game average.
18: 8-1.
19: 8-1. I'm intrigued by 8-1 on him. I could see that happen. Again, it's going to boil down to, does he play 30-plus minutes in these games? I assume that he's going to. I think the kid's going to be okay out there.
18: Let me see if he's okay.
19: 22-1 on FanDuel for him, most assists.
18: Okay.
19: Oh, that's threes for Caruso. Okay.
18: Okay, there he's game leaders. They have him. Game leaders on tonight. He's 15-1. And okay. Mitchell is 22-1. But I don't. They still won't put McCain up.
19: Crazy.
18: Even after what he did against the Lakers, cash twice.
19: We'll expand on a lot of these markets coming up here on Follow the Money. It's VSiN, the Sports Betting Network.
11: 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Tim Lawicki is looking to buy minority stakes in European soccer clubs through his fund Entrepreneur Equity Partners. Lawicki's pitch to clubs includes his experience with real estate and stadium management. Lawicki received a pardon from President Trump just months after a July 2025 indictment that Oakview illegally coordinated with its rival Legends on the bidding to develop and operate the Moody Center, a $338 million arena at the University of Texas in Austin. Mexico is cracking down on the use of ride-hailing apps like Uber at the nation's airports, causing headaches for travelers as it prepares to host the World Cup next month. Airport authorities have announced that they deploy additional National Guard personnel to bolster the enforcement, while advocates for the app-based drivers counter that traditional taxis can't meet demand by themselves. With a Bloomberg Business of Sports report, I'm Michael Barr.
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19: Exciting night, man. 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
18: 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And more intrigued by the Knicks series, though, especially with cat stuff.
19: Mm-hmm.
18: Send your stuff in as well, ftm@vsin.com, tip jar tomorrow, because I know we're round closer now, and that you can cast some more tickets. Your leader in the clubhouse for tomorrow is Eric in New Jersey. Vrabel Coach of the Year. Indiana wins the college football title. Knicks win the East. 320-1.
19: Oh, my mama.
18: And he's in a great spot because he's a

0: 5 in any game. 5 points, rebounds, assists, steals, blocks, 35-1.
1: That's 35-1. He can get there with 4 of them.
0: Yes, he can.
1: The steals will be the tough category, right?
0: Yeah. It's been done, I think, twice in history. I think it was Hakeem and I forget the other guy.
1: For a 5-by-5 game?
0: Yeah. Luke can look that up.
1: Yeah, Luke, can you look up how many games he had with 5 steals this year?
0: Oh, that's tough.
1: That's really tough to get.
0: He did
1: to
0: have the triple-double already. The triple-double is 12-1. Any game. Just in this series, any game.
1: Any game. You can bet that right now before it starts. Just any get the entire...
0: 20 rebounds in any game, 3-1. SGA to score 25 in every game, plus 450.
1: I did not get there against the Lakers.
0: He had 29, 33, 22, and 34. Didn't play one of the games in the regular season.
1: And now Jalen Williams is back as well. Do you think the Spurs will take anything off of the film study from the Lakers in the previous series?
0: Absolutely. You have to. They did a great job. Make these other guys beat you, too.
1: And they,
0: not to mention, the guy gets the best whistle in all of sports. That's the other thing.
1: He does. Again,
0: he's not going to the line if he doesn't have the ball. So you got to be okay if it's Mitchell or Williams or these other guys that are knocking down all these shots. And you don't want your star players in foul trouble either.
1: Yeah. To clarify, the best whistle ever is for James Harden. I don't understand it.
0: No way. Used to be.
1: Well, for his entire career, yeah.
0: Okay, yes.
1: He's
0: the
1: most unwatchable player in my life.
0: I agree with Geltzeiler. I think how they officiate, this is going to be big. Any player to score 50 in a game is plus 250 for the series.
1: I would need more than that.
0: Will any game go to overtime plus 250? Will someone be down 20 points and come back and win 5-1?
1: Well, it's the NBA. That could happen tonight.
0: 25 points is 14-1. Buzzer beater, 15-1. 2-plus games go to overtime, 25-1. And a couple of these have cashed already. The Cavs just did it. Will someone rally from a 2-plus game deficit to win the series, 10-1? Either team. That's in the West.
1: Okay. I would also, there is a path here, right, where, now, again, either team winning, where Wemby or SGA is not named the MVP. That can happen. Somebody else can win.
0: You're very good. I would look at Castle. I think Castle can do it.
1: So do I. And he is 75-1?
0: I know, because these guys are so good.
1: It's going to create value elsewhere.
0: That's right, yeah.
1: So can anybody else can do it? Anybody else on San Antonio? Could Harper do it? Or is that just...
0: Doesn't play enough.
1: Okay, then Fox could in theory, but I don't think I want to bet that number.
0: Fox could, right. I don't know if Johnson could either.
1: So then how many guys could do it in Oklahoma City? This is where you could have 5 guys possibly win. If they steal what the Lakers did again and make everybody else beat them, not, you know, an SGA is going to average 22 points a game. It could be a Jalen Williams. It could be, I want to say it could be A.J. Mitchell.
0: Well, DraftKings also offers conference final leaders for all these two as well, where you're putting both series together. So you can attack
1: Way. Okay, all right.
0: If you want a better price. And SGA's plus $1.40. Brunson's the second choice. But how about for the East? See, I think there's 3 candidates for the Knicks alone. And I wouldn't bet Brunson. But it's obviously Brunson, but Cat, and also I cannot believe the price on OG. It keeps going up. It's 35-1 at DraftKings.
1: So is
0: after how good the guy played in the playoffs?
1: Oh, no, I mean, Paul, we pointed that out, 2 weeks ago? The problem is it going up for a reason? Like, what do they know? They could hear all of the OG Anunoby sound bites that they want, him telling you that he's going to be totally fine. What if he isn't?
0: He is fine.
1: Okay. Then if you're telling me right now that he's absolutely fine, 35-1 is worth a bet.
0: Yeah. He had all this time off, and it wasn't even close to the time he had the hammy against Indiana.
1: Mm-hmm.
0: So how they run the offense through him and how well he's been shooting the ball. But I think it's going to be hard for, like you said, though, Cat has to do it with the rebounds and the assists because he's not taking many shots in this new offense at point center. But how much havoc can Allen and Mobley wreak as well? How much havoc can they create? So he is 11-1 at FanDuel for most assists in the series. He's minus $4 most rebounds.
1: Well, if he pulls off both those categories.
0: But we also saw, 2 triple-doubles.
1: Yeah.
0: If he does that.
1: Do they offer that? Will Cat have a triple-double in any game? Just in any game.

0: before the series starts.
1: Better.
0: That would be...
1: Look, they
0: I'm
1: better have
0: to make
1: that
0: number. Because if that's high enough, that way you don't have to bet it every single game, lose the first three, and keep betting like on game four. I don't know if they'll have him or not. I don't know.
1: Yeah, because they only went with the... they should, though, because if you're going to go with Wimby and SGA in the other series, it'll probably come up tomorrow. I don't see it right.
0: Okay, I'll say this, too. Like, when it comes... In theory, that could be a really good race for most points in the series between Donovan Mitchell and Jalen Brunson. But when push comes to shove, don't we trust Brunson, like, infinitely more than Donovan Mitchell overall? In total of a series that's going to go between four and seven games? I would. I mean, for the points?
1: Well, this is tough.
0: Brunson is just automatic, man.
1: Well, also, yeah, and we haven't seen the great isolation one-on-one to close out a game because they're blowing everybody out. But game seven is messing with my head. How they changed and how Atkinson... his approach changed by looking at film and saying, they are really collapsing on you when you attack the basket. You have to pass. You know, and Merrill ate. Strus hit a couple threes. But to feed Allen and his two Game 7 performances. So it's, do you look at what happened in the first two series? That, and by the way, that's happened five times in history. If you go seven games in the first two series and make it in the conference finals, you're 1-4 to win that series. That's what Cleveland's up against. But is it beating Allen and Mobley and becoming more of a facilitator as opposed to trying to get all his shots because he saw he was... Look at that price.
0: Yep.
1: He was 30-1 to lead the game in assists yesterday.
0: Here's the way that I look at last night's game and tie it into the series with the Knicks. How many? It's easier to count the guys who did not play well last night for the Cavaliers than it is to count the guys who did play well. Harden was the one guy who did not have a good game. Mm-hmm. Almost every other player, Mitchell,
1: yep.
0: Mobley, Allen was awesome, Merrill.
1: Yep.
0: They had a full complement of guys play out of their minds last night. Meanwhile, Detroit, nobody played well. I'm
1: right.
0: Betting the Knicks minus a game and a half because I don't think the Cavaliers can have that on a night-in, night-out basis against New York.
1: Game six had to scare you. That's a closeout game at home. They were
0: sure.
1: They got their butts kicked. But the other thing, though, you're up 30 points late in the game. Why are the starters in?
0: I have no idea.
1: You got to play tomorrow.
0: That's a huge question, along with, on the flip side again, where's Paul Reed? I can't wait. There's got to be a report out there already, a column written somewhere like in Detroit, like, this is what happened. This is why Paul Reed doesn't play. Bickerstaff must hate his guts. Like, give us a story about this. The guy was great in game six, and he had 15 points. That three, how about the form on the three?
1: Yeah.
0: That's a little dicey, but regardless, the guy was awesome in that game.
1: You ever see the ball do that? On the drive where it just sat there?
0: No.
1: Like
0: for a minute?
1: 5 seconds and drops?
0: Yeah.
1: I know. We were calling for it for four games. Paul Reed needs more minutes.
0: I think he was the 10th guy in the game, 9th or 10th guy in the game last night for the Pistons.
1: Well,
0: what are we doing here?
1: They need to make major changes and don't get fooled by the regular season record.
0: 100%.
1: Because they were outplayed and they would have lost to Orlando if Wagner didn't get hurt. Or if Orlando didn't choke, up 24 in the third quarter.
0: Cade Cunningham needs some serious help.
1: Yep.
0: Offensively.
1: Do you want Castle 50-1 most points?
0: No. I'll pass. They have Oklahoma said he has too many guys that can run at him to limit him to like 7 in one game. That'd be a killer.
1: Yep.
0: But 50's 50, you know. That's not a bad number, I guess.
1: I wonder what you would need in the East. OG 75-1 to lead the series in points.
0: Oh, wow. I had a ticket on Cam Smith to win the PGA at 350-1. It got me to thinking 24% automatically comes out for taxes at anything above 300-1. I'll tell you what I'd much rather do moving forward than a 350-1 ticket cashing coming up next.
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0: You can always tweet the show at VSiN Live, at Mitch Moss Radio, at Pauly Howard. This is from PK Mountain, DK Prop Special, SGA and Wemby to both score 1+ point in the first 3 minutes, even money.
1: Ooh.
0: It's good. Now we're getting loopy here.
1: That is good. Players to have a 5x5, Olajuwon 6 times. Karolenko, 3 times. Wembanyama's done it twice, but now he did it in 2024. The Iceman, George Gervin, Dr. J, and Wilt Chamberlain. Olajuwon's the only guy to get a triple-double while achieving the 5x5.
0: Wemby also had 5 steals 3 times in his career, but they all came in 2024. None this year. And you said a 5x5 in the series is what?
1: Did I say 50-1? 25-1?
0: I think it was, yeah.
1: Grab it in a second.
0: Okay. This is from...
1: They don't have the East up yet. I got to wait till tomorrow. So that's unfortunate. 5x5, 35-1 at Caesars.
0: All right.
1: Well, you have a 5x5 in any game. triple double in any game's 12-1. 50 points is 15-1.
0: Nick is chiming in here on X as well with some assist props. Donovan Mitchell to record 10-plus assists in any game is 15-1. That one, but he also said that he loves the cap prop along with Josh Hart. And this is...
1: Josh Hart what?
0: I think it's the assist in any game, yeah. To reach, like, I think the number is 10 in any... Yep. Josh Hart to record 10-plus assists in any game is plus 390. Cat to do it in any game is plus 425. Did you see his prop for tomorrow night? It's 4.5.
1: Yeah.
0: You can find like even money on the over at some of these exchanges out there.
1: I don't get it.
0: Don't you have to bet that?
1: Yes. We're taking it. Come on. Completely changed how they play.
0: Oh, now
1: As I understand it, he went to Brown with the idea too. Which that's crazy.
0: Yeah. That's gonna have to be a bet, for sure. 4.5, even money if you can find that.
1: Yep. $5.30 at DK.
0: All right, so let me pay off the tease here, Paulie. I told you before the break that one of the guys that I bet to win the PGA Championship, this goes back to, it was late Wednesday night, and I forgot that I even put the ticket in. And when we're live on the air on Thursday, the guy was off having a good round, and I'm like, Cam Smith. And then on Friday as well, mm-hmm. He just happened to have so many bogeys on Thursday and Friday, but he was still in the mix. I'm going overall, looking at my accounts, I'm like, that's right, I forgot that I put Cam Smith in at 350-1 to win this tournament. Well, so as he's in the mix yesterday, and by in the mix, I mean he's got the entire back nine left and nobody's taking control of this tournament and he's one stroke off the lead. I'm like, he might do this. And I'm thinking to myself, wait a second here, anything over 300-1, they automatically ding you for taxes. It comes out, boom. It's 24%. So... And I put this out on X, by the way. It was pizza money. I put $50 on it at seven, so that would pay $17,500. Like, it's only $50. I understand that, but 350-1 multiplies quickly.
1: He went in our pocket. We got to invoice him. Make a putt.
0: If ridiculous. If he won the tournament, that's $4,200 automatically out that you're going to get dinged with. That's a huge chunk, obviously, of change there out of that overall winnings. So. Not that I would ever think to myself, 350-1, boy, I love this. Like, he's got a great shot to win. It's 350-1 for a reason. Next time, I'm not going to bet anything over 300-1. I would rather have more money on 275-1 or 290-1. Hell, make it 299-1. And I'll just put a little bit more money on it then at that point. Right? Isn't that...
1: Yep. He's also a disaster off the tee Sunday.
0: Oh, he was terrible off the tee.
1: Especially on the back nine.
0: This goes back several years now. That one year I had Brooke Lopez to win Defensive Player of the Year at 500-1.
1: Mm-hmm.
0: That was to win. I had $200 on that to win 100,000. He was even money in the short shot to win it late in the year. He didn't win. But he was right there for it. That would have been 24,000 off the top. Like, say what? Mm-hmm. That doesn't sound fun at all.
1: Oh, come on. Come on.
0: I didn't want to cash the ticket at that point. I'm glad that he lost.
1: That's what people said when we tell the Megabuck story. That she won 12 point whatever it was with the lump sum, and then but the taxes were like 3.8. Like, you got to pay them 3.8 just for hitting a button? Like, yeah, that's how it goes.
0: Yeah.
1: But, yeah.
0: Yep.
1: And also it says $17 million on the Megabucks machine, but that's only if you take the... annual payments. If you take the installments, if you get the lump sum, it's a one-time offer, and you have to take it. I mean, that doesn't change. There's no negotiation. It's a take it or leave it offer.
0: Mm.
1: So the machine said 17, but she gets offered 12 and change, and then you got a 3.8 with the taxes.
0: Right. That's something to consider anyway.
1: Yeah, all fair points.
0: So for people who hit Aaron Rye yesterday. Now, he was 300-1 here at Circa, which was the highest number, I think, anywhere. You're going to have to pay taxes on that. But
1: yep, 200 at Will Hill.
0: 200 there. I think it was like around that number at Westgate. I did notice some books were up to like 275-1. Don't have to pay taxes.
1: Also, when you jump in, too, he was still 150-1 going into Saturday.
0: Yeah. By the way, did you hear anybody like even mention the guy?
1: No.
0: Neither did I. He put the entire... field in a vice grip on the back nine yesterday.
1: Well, he only had one win, though, too. That was the other thing.
0: Sure.
1: But it was also like you're doing research. You're like, who's this Smalley guy? Who's because the leaderboard was an eclectic mix up there. And you were waiting for the stars to one of them take over, and it wouldn't happen.
0: Rahm, McIlroy, somebody like
1: couldn't
0: that yesterday, no.
1: Rahm was favored much of the final round in play.
0: Sure.
1: Couldn't do it. And then you had the JT situation where you thought you could just get in the clubhouse at 5-under, and that could hold up.
0: Sure. Start drinking some beer.
1: Had everything.
0: Did you enjoy the tournament?
1: It was awesome. I love how the course played. People were expecting 15-under to win it. I liked that it was a struggle.
0: I couldn't get enough. I thought it was a great tournament, man.
1: It was great, yes.
0: I loved it. From the very opening day on Thursday, and when we're on the air, and there were 10 guys there around 3-under. Like this, if it plays out like this, it's going to be incredible. And it was like that until he just, again, stranglehold time in the final hour of the tournament yesterday. That was it.
1: Yep.
0: Good for him. Overall. By the way, the Donovan Mitchell assist prop is 3.5 for tomorrow night.
1: Well, I think you have to go over that, too, based on what they told him. I guess it's also how the Knicks are going to defend them.
0: Yeah, the matchups, yeah.
1: But now you have that in your back of your head where it's penetrate and get the other guys involved. Maybe they collapse and try to set these. How do you not want to set up your teammates after what just happened? What Merrill did and Allen. Allen's been the best Game 7 player we've seen in quite some time.
0: That's two this year, right?
1: I know.
0: That were fantastic. Don't you want to, I mean, again, this is not overreacting to last night, but Sam Merrill is 10-1 to have the most threes. He is a sharp shooter.
1: I have to see what he's going to do minutes-wise.
0: That's the biggest unknown.
1: I've never understood the Dean Wade stuff.
0: No, neither do
1: Wade
0: I.
1: Wade plays way too much. You need a lot of Strus, and you need more Merrill.
0: What's McBride to lead in threes? His points prop tomorrow night is 7.5.
1: Yeah, after the game he had in Philly?
0: Oh, he can be.
1: How many minutes?
0: He can be instant offense.
1: Yeah.
0: And when he comes in, it's like, all right, dude, you got a green light here. You're going to take 5 threes in the next 6 minutes? Go ahead. Especially if you're hot. We need that heat check from you, pal. So I would be intrigued by something like that. Like
1: 30-1.
0: 30-1 on...
1: And the guy who also found his game in the last series was Bridges. And I guess at the back end of the Atlanta series, too. So they're the opposite of the Pistons. They got a lot of guys that can score.
0: Boy, I'll tell you another one, too. You're talking about OG, 75-1 most points. He's 15.5 tomorrow night?
1: I don't get it.
0: 15.5?
1: Full participant, 3 practices in a row, good to go. This isn't even remotely close to the hammy when I pulled it against Indiana. I've had all this time to recuperate. They're not giving him enough respect, considering how he dominated the back end of the Atlanta series and how good he was before he got hurt against Philly.
0: But this is from our buddy Paul Bovey, who is a big Knicks guy. He was on the show last Friday with us.
1: I throw this out.
0: Oh, I'll bring it up anyway. OG averaged 12.5 points against Cleveland in the last 2 years, 2 single-digit games, and he was the plus-minus, minus 53.
1: They've completely changed their offense and how they play. And also, they were going through the motions in the regular season, too. Remember, they were like 1-9 or 0-10 against the top teams in the league. And they're soft. They don't want it. All this fan base was all over them, the media. They were just playing games. They knew it's like, okay, we'll play when we play for keeps, you'll see the real team. And they were right. And it's also hilarious that everyone all summer in August and September said, rest assured it'll be Cleveland and the Knicks in the conference finals. And that's how it worked out.
0: Yeah, but all year long it was like completely wide open.
1: It was.
0: Making a case for 11 different teams.
1: Yeah.
0: I think the best bet for me in that series is simple. Again, it's Knicks minus 1.5. If I lose to James Harden and the Cleveland Cavaliers, so be it. I just think the Knicks are clearly a superior team here.
1: And if it was David Stern's NBA, we know the Knicks will get every call, too.
0: Yeah. We'll recap our weekend and tell you what we've added for tonight and beyond with in-pocket plays coming up on Follow the Money. It's VSiN, the Sports Betting Network.
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25: Someone gives you 10,000 to 1 on anything. 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
26: I bet you $20 I can get you gambling before the end of the day.
27: No way.
26: I'll give you 3-1 odds.
27: Nope.
26: 5-1.
27: Nope.
26: 10-1.
27: You're on.
1: Minnesota plus a game and a half, no good. And the Pistons to win the title, no good. The props were easy on Friday. WNBA, Rekia Jackson flew over her points. So did Kelsey Plum. But it's too bad. Jackson had a bad injury. She was getting an MRI today. It looked like a torn ACL.
0: That's terrible.
1: That's me speculating, but it was a non-contact, so not good. It's going to come down likely to the final day. Arsenal beat Burnley today 1-0, but a tie will do them no good Sunday because they're going to get beat when that goal differential. Man City plays tomorrow, and if they win, they'll be 2 points back with the final matches on Sunday with the Prem. Tottenham to stay up, They play tomorrow, and if they win, they do stay up, as West Ham lost again. Cavs to win the title, 40-1. PSG to lift the trophy. Champions League final against Arsenal on the 30th, minus 160. I'm going against Dennis Bernstein. History says it'll be nervy and squeaky bum time. I have to go on what I've watched all six games. Five of the six games have gone over 5.5 goals. Four of the six games, there's been a goal 2 minutes into the game.
0: Yeah.
1: It's just been crazy, crazy hockey. And coming off a 6-3 and an 8-3, not to mention an elimination game where if it's 2-1, 3-1, goalie's coming out. 3-1, goalie's coming out with 5 minutes left. Dobish, 18-2-2 this year off a loss. Montreal hasn't lost back-to-back games since the middle of March. And Newhook over 1.5 shots on goal. He's gone over this 5 of the last 6. And Thunder to win in 6, plus 450. Can't wait tonight. Hope it's a great series. Good luck.
0: I got you. All right, a lot of bets to recap here from the golf. Scheffler, top 5. No good. Day and Koepka, top 20. No good. Mobley, 5 plus assists. That was a loser.
1: Another guy. Koepka played with his food the whole tournament.
0: I know.
1: Couldn't make a move. He's sitting there at 1 under. I don't know.
0: Yep. Cade Cunningham, double-double. Did not get there. Nats, O's, Yerfi from Friday night. That was no good. The Diamondbacks, Rockies, Yerfi. That was a winner. Do I win extra money because they had 7 runs in the first? By the way, that game stayed under.
1: No.
0: Yeah. On Friday night, it was 6-1 in the first. It stayed under.
1: Oh, my God.
0: Yeah. And Paul Reed, 10-plus points, plus 270, was a winner from Friday night.
1: I want an explanation like you do.
0: Yep.
1: That was so good in that series and in Game 6.
0: Nowhere to be found last night.
1: They're going to give Durin like $35 million. What a mistake that's going to be.
0: No doubt. Some pending stuff here. Luke, did the French start today? Qualifying started today. Yeah, and then we're in the thick and thin. What's that cliche I'm thinking of? Anyway, yeah, in the thick of it, starting soon. Okay, center to win, plus 150. Rangers, Guardians, Yankees, most wins in May, middle of the month here. A lot of long time to go. That's being led right now by the Phillies and the Rays. Rays must have been a huge price for the most wins in May, and I'm on them tonight, minus 133. Bet that earlier today, made my case earlier in the show, put it up on the VSiN picks page. Minus 133, McClanahan against Rodgers. This team has been red hot now for weeks on end. McClanahan has been sneaky good, and they're getting Rodgers tonight, who has not been good. So give me the Rays winning a ton of games at minus 133. And opposing pitchers are currently on an 18-2 under run with their K-prop against the Red Sox. Lugo tonight is 4.5. I played even money under 4.5. For him.
1: 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The big announcement tomorrow with Derek, Mike, and Jeff Benson in studio with their 3 contests, 2 o'clock Pacific, 5 Eastern, and then it's your segment at 2:45 with the tip jar. Pizzeria's open, and send all you in your future tickets. And again, Eric from Jersey, the leader in the clubhouse, Vrabel Coach of the Year, Indiana College Football Champs, Knicks win the East, 320-1.
0: I can't wait to find out what the deal's going to be for Thanksgiving week, by the way, and Christmas week.
1: Oh, yeah.
0: For Survivor.
1: To kick. Maybe we got a big announcement, too. Maybe someone will be making an announcement with Grandissimo as well.
0: Hmm.
1: I already said you got to reach out to Dana White this year. Get on it early. I mean, you brought that up to Derek, but it was, I think, late in the game. But you don't think Dana White knows a bunch of rich people, too, and like to bet sports and play a contest? I mean, come on. Get on that from first and third one out for Tampa. The other thing, Paul Bovey's loving life. Long-time season ticket holder of the Knicks. This exploded on social media, the reaction. This is the finals. If the Knicks make the finals, what your ticket prices are and what they are for the East, but on the for the, you're talking nosebleeds, $3,000. if that happens. And the good seats are like 10, 20,000.
0: I see that one right there is listed half court at about 12,500 the way it looks. Yeah, way up top. Yeah, the so way up top.
1: Right, right.
0: The cheapest get in is $500 right now.
1: Is that for the finals or the East?
0: That's for the East. That
1: That's
0: we're
1: for
0: looking
1: the East.
0: At right now, yeah.
1: On social media, it was the final. In the picture Paul Bovey sent us.
0: Wow.
1: That is, yeah. It's insanity. And now the other thing is you don't have home court. So you better not be down 2-0 if that's the case as well. That's why I think you got to sell. The get in price is $2,800 way up tippy top. Oh, man. $102,000 if you want the Ben Stiller seats. $90,000 where Tracy Morgan sits in those guys, the Spike Lee seats. Oh, my God.
0: How much for Chamolet and Jenner?
1: Yeah, right.
0: What do those seats cost?
1: The highest I see is 102, and those right there, front row 76, 102, 90, in that range. But that's, again, you don't want to be down 3-0. That's what happened when the Rangers made the Stanley Cup against the Kings. But they were down 0-2, lost game 3, and then no one wanted the tickets when they were down 3-0. Won that game, avoided the sweep, lost in 5.
0: By the way, I make Gucci Rowe or the celebrities for a Lakers game about a 2,000 favorite over the celebrities at the Garden for a Knicks game. You're telling me I can get Jack? That's all I got to say. I win automatically. I get Jack for 40 years going to Lakers games. I get DiCaprio and Denzel Washington. It's a landslide.
1: Yeah. It's strong.
0: Yeah,
1: but firepower.
0: Now,
1: Glenn Frey went for all the time too.
0: Yeah.
1: Before he passed. 1-0 race.
0: They got one in?
1: Got one already.
0: Very good.
1: Yes.
0: Very good. It's going to also, like, what kind of series are we going to get in the East from James Harden?
1: I don't expect much.
0: How can you expect anything?
1: Can't expect much.
0: From the guy?
1: No. I'd give him a B for the Eastern Conference semis, but the Game 7 was bad. And they're not going to give them those ridiculous calls either. So I would have to, it's going to have to be Mitchell, Mobley, Allen, and then what can I get out of Strus or Merrill?
0: Yep.
1: But maybe these guys are just going to be too much for them with their offense because it was everyone getting involved for the Knicks. They are playing team basketball. And if you, okay, OG doesn't play, no problem, here's McBride. No, I'm not expecting 10 of 11 from three. How well they played to close the Atlanta series, and then that how that carried over. It's ridiculous how well this offense has been. You don't need a out-of-body experience out of Brunson either.
0: I know this. Watching tonight, it's going to be shades of watching Wemby playing his first-ever Summer League game out here in Las Vegas. At the time, and still to this day, the biggest overreaction that I've ever seen from anybody on social media, and it wasn't just one person. It was multiple people, and they were not joking. They were dead serious when they said, I think the Spurs made a mistake. And now we can...
1: No, yeah. The people who weren't impressed, 7-5, bringing a ball up, going between his legs, crossover.
0: Yeah, and it did not go well for him in his first ever Summer League game, and they're like, the Spurs should have taken Scoot Henderson. And they were not joking around. They can tell you today that they were. They were 100% being dead serious that, oh, my God, Wemby can't play. And now fast forward to tonight, and the guy is just absolutely absurd. That has to take the cake for the biggest overreaction, yeah?
1: Yes.
0: Okay.
1: It's scary. They're well ahead of schedule. Disappointed I didn't see it. Won 34 games last year. The exact that paid 22-1. With all this talent, and I think this is going to be the Western Conference Finals for the foreseeable future.
0: Prime time, Humans Murray next. They're going to go behind the counter with DraftKings' Johnny Avello. Tomorrow morning, get your day started. VSiN by the books at 7 a.m. Eastern. Best of luck tonight.
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33: We are off and running on a busy Monday night. We've got a Game 7 on the ice coming up in about 40 minutes time in Buffalo, New York. We also have Game 1 of the highly anticipated Western Conference Finals between the Oklahoma City Thunder and the San Antonio Spurs. Mr. Humans, congratulations on your 300-1 cash on Aaron Rye.
34: Yeah, did not have that. And there were three things this weekend that were pathetic, and they all started with a P. The Preakness, the PGA, and the Pistons. But let's move on. I will say that in the NBA playoffs, we have now thrown out the trash, and we can get down to business. We should have much better games going forward in the NBA playoffs.
33: And look, The NBA Finals, when we get to them, we have off nights starting tonight, Matt. The next 8 nights, we know basketball every single night. Looking forward to it. And it starts tonight with the Western Conference Finals. But we do have a Game 7 on the ice. This series has been pretty wild. As you look at Game 6 in Montreal, a chance to close things out. And the Sabres put a nice 6-0 run on the Montreal Canadiens and win 8-3. The first period over has cashed in every single game, and I did see that our buddy, the Canadian kid, put out a whole bunch of plays, as he always does, and he is a believer in plenty of goals tonight.
34: Yeah, I heard Paul Howard talk about that, too. He said he was going opposite their guest, Dennis Bernstein, who I assume gave out the under, but Paul, he said 5 of 6 games in this series have gone over the total of 5.5, so he was betting on goals tonight. And I could certainly see that logic, because this has not been a defensive-oriented series. We always think of Game 7s as being conservative, defensive-oriented, tight. But I don't know if this is going to be that type of Game 7.
33: We'll talk to Bruce Boudreau, former NHL head coach at a number of stops, including the Washington Capitals for a number of years, the Anaheim Ducks, the Vancouver Canucks. He's going to join us in less than 15 minutes. And Matt, before we get to the hoops, we got some business to take care of. We got to get to a cut clash, and it involves the Canadian Sabres. So let's get to it right now.
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33: Well, Matt, we've been doing this for a number of weeks. You and I going head-to-head, alternating who gets to pick the game and the side, and the other person will try to make their best case for that opposite side. You know what, Matt? I'm going to go under tonight. Do I feel confident about it? Absolutely not. Look at the way this series is played, but it is a Game 7. They tend to slow down. Now, this series, as I mentioned, has defied logic. First period overs have cashed in all 6 games. As you mentioned, full game overs have cashed in 5 of the 6 games. The only game that did not go over was Game 4 in Montreal. The last 2 games, we had 9 goals and then 11 goals. So, Matt, I will be taking under 5.5 for our cut clash. What could possibly go wrong?
34: Well, I think it's a contrarian play, and like we said, Game 7's often conservative. So, who knows? I do know this. You have found your groove here in the cut clash. You probably hope this goes on forever. You have a 9-4 record in this, and well done by you.
33: By the way, John Ewing over at BetMGM pointed out 84% of bets, 89% of the money tonight on the
34: over.
33: Over. So they are anticipating goals. Why wouldn't you, based off of the way this has played out so far? And just a reminder, this segment of VSiN Primetime brought to you by our friends at Cut. 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More on tonight's Game 7 between the Sabres and the Montreal Canadiens coming up in 10 minutes. Former NHL head coach Bruce Boudreau. Boudreau, will be joining us here on the program. But Matt, we also have...
34: You want me to introduce Bruce?
33: You might have to introduce Bruce later on this evening. Matt, we also have a game one of a very highly anticipated showdown between the Spurs and Thunder, and that is going to be our game of the night.
8: The lights are on and the stakes are high. It's the primetime game of the night.
33: Matt, going through the exercise of Bruce Boudreau.
34: Or it could be a tongue twister.
33: We will talk in depth about this game as the show goes on around 8:30. I'll call 8:40-ish tip time Eastern for Thunder and Spurs. They played 5 times during the regular season. The Spurs won 4 of those games. And the Thunder, a 6.5-point favorite over the San Antonio Spurs. The Thunder, of course, have not lost a game yet in this postseason, albeit a rather easy lift, if you will, taking on the Phoenix Suns, and then the Luka-less Lakers, the San Antonio Spurs, dominant in Game 6 to move on to the Western Conference Finals. Matt, anything in this game tonight or anything for the series for you, Matt, in this one?
34: Yes, Tim, I'm glad you asked. You know what? I do think this is going to be a long series. The Spurs beat the Thunder four times during the regular season. You say, you know, in a lot of cases we could say throw it out, it's regular season, doesn't really matter. But we watch these games, and the Spurs are actually a tough matchup for the Thunder, and that's why they were able to beat them. Look, only six teams, I think, from the West beat the Thunder this season. The Spurs did it four times. There's a reason for that. They're a tough matchup. Now, Thunder have been able to sit back and rest. The Spurs are off a somewhat difficult series against the T-Wolves. The advantage is going to go to OKC tonight. For some reason, OKC seems to have a favorable whistle almost every time out. I don't want to play the dog tonight. I'm going to sit back here and maybe live bet this game, but I'll definitely not. I'll stay off the dog pregame. And if the Spurs lose tonight and they fail to cover, maybe I'll come back with the Spurs in game two. When I said this is a long series and I like the Spurs, the way I decided to play this is over 5.5 games at minus 160. I don't see OKC getting knocked out, you know, in five. And I think the Spurs are going to stretch this out to the distance. I'm tempted, actually, here also to bet the Thunder in seven at plus 450, right around that price as well. But my best bet as of right now is this is going to be a long series over 5.5 games. And I lean to the Spurs, but I don't see much of an advantage to playing it tonight because, Tim, if you bet the series price tonight, you need the Spurs to win this game. I want to bet the Spurs over the seven games and not just tonight because they are at a rest disadvantage, and I don't think you're getting the best of it if you bet the Spurs in the series before tonight's game or the Spurs on the money line tonight.
33: Let me ask you this. So you think Thunder and seven is the way you would look if you were to make a prediction for the series.
34: Right.
33: You've made this bet over 5.5. Now, you'd be laying juice on both sides here. But if your gut is telling you Thunder win tonight, win in seven, would you look at the double result as a possibility, too? Thunder win tonight, Thunder win the series, minus 140. I guess you're laying juice on both sides, so in theory you could lose both bets, right?
34: I mean, you could. I feel better if it goes to a seventh game, and this is why I like to play it. And I played it this way last year in the Pacers Thunder series when I had the Thunder. What I have the Thunder in that is somewhere around 4-1. Right?
33: Yeah, you had a good bet on that. Yeah,
34: that series went seven, and then you have the favorite on the home court at 4-1 odds. You know, and that's what you would have here if it goes seven. Going to have Thunder plus 450 in your pocket, and the Thunder is going to be about a 6-point favorite in that game. So that's why I like playing that. But over 5.5 games, I think it's the best way to play it.
33: All right, so that's a bet for Matt. I don't have a bet yet. We got about an hour and a half. I'm contemplating a couple plays for this series. But let's take a look at some of the bets that have been logged over at VSiN.com. JVT laid 6.5 tonight with the Oklahoma City Thunder. I think tomorrow, when you look at the Knicks and the rest advantage they have going into tomorrow night's game against the Cleveland Cavaliers, certainly an intriguing angle to look at if you want to lay the chalk there. Nick Whalen, couple of player props that he likes tonight. Stephon Castle over 1.5 threes. Chet Holmgren over 8.5 rebounds. Dustin Sweetelson also riding with Stephon Castle over 28.5 points, rebounds, and assists. I will say, Matt, I have contemplated retirement on NBA props after Friday night. Anthony Edwards, 19 points in the first half, 24 going to the fourth quarter, and then he goes and shakes the damn hands of the Spurs with 8 minutes to go.
34: Yeah, I didn't like that.
33: 26.5. I was like, all right, just make one three, and I might be one and done. Player props, maybe not for me, based off of what we saw there.
34: I mean, it wasn't an act of poor sportsmanship, so you can't rip Anthony Edwards too much, but it's disrespectful to your own team. With 8 minutes left to walk over and start congratulating the players on the other team.
33: I mean, I get it. They were down by 30 or 40, but
34: wait till the game's over.
33: Yeah, or that was bizarre. Not thrilled by that. By the way,
34: idiotic move by him, and it's a very immature move.
33: If you are into trends, here is one courtesy of Bet Labs. Going back to 2020, so not the biggest sample size, but the last 12 game ones in conference finals, 10 of them have gone over, Matt. We got a little graphic here. So last year, only one of the two went over, which was Knicks and Pacers, which, whew, way over the total. But 10 of the last 12 game ones in conference finals have gone over the total.
34: Tim, we got a programming note coming up next on the show. Bruce Boudreau.
33: Nice. Nailed it. You've been working on that one. Former NHL head coach. Yeah. He's going to break down Game 7 of Canadiens and Sabres for us. The Carolina Hurricanes sitting back with their feet up, yet to lose a game in these NHL playoffs. All right, let's keep it rolling. We got a lot of baseball going on tonight as well. A couple of big-time games. Cubs and Brewers start their series coming up at around 7:40 Eastern time. But up next, we're breaking down Game 7 with Bruce Boudreau.
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33: Pat, we've got a Game 7 tonight in Buffalo, New York. Hi to all of the folding tables. I'm sure they're smashing through those as they get ready for a Game 7 and a chance to go to the conference finals for the first time in almost two decades up in Buffalo, New York.
34: Not many things better in sports than a Game 7 in a hockey series with the high stakes, and obviously stakes even higher now for the Canadiens and Sabres.
33: Bruce Boudreau, a longtime NHL head coach. He coached the Capitals, the Ducks, the Wild, most recently the Vancouver Canucks. He's been doing a ton of media work these past few years, and he joins us right now courtesy of our Progressive guest line. Coach, you've been in this locker room a number of times before Game 7s. I know, I'm sure every coach is saying, boys, your typical Gabe, but we know that's not true. What's going on right now inside Buffalo and Montreal's locker room about 25 minutes before puck drop?
0: You know, it's one of those days where there's not a lot of talking going on. Everybody's going about their business. They're trying to stay calm, but inside their stomachs are churning because, you know, it's for one team tonight, it's they're done. And it's you never think that you're done. You never think that because everything has been going on like business as usual, and then all of a sudden somebody's going to wake up tomorrow morning and they're not going to know what to do.

0: going to start out conservative, I think, you know, I mean, testing the waters and everything. But whoever scores the first goal in Game 7 has a real big advantage, and it takes the other team out of their, a lot of times, out of the way they want to play. And when you're behind in a Game 7, you got to open up, and that usually leads to some exciting hockey. The way these two teams are going on, it wouldn't surprise me if it's overtime in Game 7, which, yeah. Boy, that gets pretty biting your nails kind of time.
1: Yeah, that's when the suspense gets really good, when you get overtime in a Game 7. Then Bruce, is basically a pick 'em game tonight, minus 115 or so, Buffalo favored, and the road team's won the last two. Does home ice mean much? Is that much of an advantage in a game like this tonight?
0: Well, I don't think it does. Look, I've been in 8 game sevens in the NHL, and I'm 1-7, and I've been the home team every time. So I don't think it means that much. But at the same token, it you know, you kind of think that you want it to be an advantage. And the way both these teams haven't been able to win at home, but I got to think at some point that's got to change. So I would think home ice would be an advantage tonight, but the way this series is going, goodness gracious, I don't know what's going to happen.
2: Bruce, why do you think all 6 of these games, so there is ways you could bet it in the first period how many goals will be scored, and it's gone over 1.5 goals every single game. Why do you think this series in particular has been so high-scoring and action-packed in the first period?
0: Well, the goaltending hasn't been very good. It's pretty simple.
2: Yeah.
0: The other night, the Lions let in 3 goals on 3 shots. When those are the things that are happening, I mean, and teams are playing from behind, and teams are, you have to change your game plan very early. And so it's, that's basically what's happening. How many times have we seen goalie switches in one series? I mean, goodness gracious, that very rarely happens. So I don't know if tonight's going to be any different. You got Dobish in net from Montreal, who's a real young kid that's played in 13, this will be his 14th straight game. He's never done that before. You got Uka Pekka Lekkonen, or whatever his name is, in Buffalo's net. And he hasn't played really good at all, but Lyon hasn't been either. So to say all of a sudden, if you're an expert, to say, yeah, one of them's going to be great tonight, I know his numbers, blah, blah, blah, they're lying. I mean, because we don't know who's going to show up. Both defenses have made an awful lot of mistakes. So it's I think it'll be exciting, but you never know.
2: Bruce Boudreau, former NHL head coach, joining us courtesy of our Progressive Guest Line. You know, Bruce, do you have a feeling on what's going to happen tonight? Do you have a gut feel, Canadians or Sabres?
0: Well, I mean, the gut feeling tells me the home team has got to win one game. And so I got to figure it's going to be Buffalo. Montreal hasn't lost 2 games in a row in the playoffs all year. But, I mean, all streaks like that come to an end. So I'm thinking that somebody is going to get better goaltending than the other team, and they're going to win the game. And then, you know, they'll be sort of like they'll go into Carolina, and Carolina's just sitting there resting and just going, come on, let's get her going.
2: Yeah.
0: Because they're ready to go. But I think the real series is out west. So, I mean, that's the one that really looking forward to seeing. When you see Vegas and Colorado, I think that's going to be a great series.
2: I think Matt wants to ask you about that series here in just a second. But I am curious, you know, if you're Rod Brind'Amour, it's going to be 12 days from the end of your series to the start of the Eastern Conference Finals. Outside, yes, you're going to get rest. But what have these 12 days been like for the Hurricanes, in your opinion?
0: Well, they probably just got back from the Bahamas. So, I mean, they've gone on vacation for a while. But, no, you know what? It's tough because they're anxious. They're watching all the games. I mean, I've been in that situation a couple times in the American League where we waited, you waited and 13, 14, 15 days. So, I mean, the first period is going to be

0: They'll have so much energy. They'll make a lot of mistakes, but after that, they'll be ready to go. I mean, Rod's, you know, probably given them quite a few days off. At the same time, they've had some pretty hard practices and to stay sharp. And I expect them, you know, like if people ask rust versus rest, I think the rust will last for about one period, and then they'll be back to where they were.
1: You mentioned the West. So we got the Vegas Golden Knights, Colorado Avalanche on Wednesday night. Avalanche minus 185, significant favorites in this series. How do you expect that one to play out?
0: Well, I tell you what, I wouldn't. I'm a big Vegas fan, and I don't. If I was people, I wouldn't rest and say that Colorado's got this in the bag. The best hockey that Vegas has played all year has been the last couple weeks, and so it's and the, you know, when they're on, they're going. They've got as many top-notch, top-level players as Colorado has, and they've got, they're deep. The biggest thing that Minnesota didn't have and that Vegas will have is they're big, they're strong, and they're more physical, and they're going to play more physical, and that doesn't mean fighting, but I mean, you know, if there's some injuries on Colorado, they're going to get hit more often than they did against Minnesota, and I expect a really good series, and it wouldn't surprise me if Vegas comes in and surprises everybody.
1: What did you think when the Knights fired Bruce Cassidy and replaced him with John Tortorella, and what do you think now when you look back on it? Because it looks like the move worked.
0: Yeah, you know what? I wasn't surprised. I mean, I watch a lot of Vegas games, and I thought that they were playing pretty listless, lifeless, all of that. And I really thought it would happen a couple weeks previous to that. So I wasn't really surprised. I mean, but when you look at the timing of it all, I mean, it was pretty perfect, because when you bring in a new coach, you want to make them successful, and not taking anything away from Torts. But when he comes in the final games and he's got two games against Vancouver, two games against Calgary, two games against San Jose, and you know, and then I think he played Edmonton and somebody else. I mean, you're put in a position to succeed. So once they did that, and all of a sudden they started feeling good about themselves, I think Utah was a great challenge for them, and they came through it, and they got stronger when they played Anaheim, and they came through it. So I think there's still room to get better even now for Vegas, and you know, they're built to win. So I mean, I look forward to watching them have a great series against the Avalanche.
2: Well, enjoy the game tonight, Bruce. We appreciate the insight. We'll talk to you soon.
0: Sounds good. Take care, guys.
2: There he is, former NHL head coach Bruce Boudreau. Matt asked me if I was going to bring up his Game 7 record. He brought it up.
1: 1-7 in Game 7. I'm surprised he was a home team.
2: In all eight.
1: All eight games.
2: There were a lot of Capitals teams that he was, they had some great regular season records. Didn't ultimately get there. Good insight from Bruce Boudreau. Puck drop just moments away. We got to get to ready for some baseball as well.
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2: Thanks again to Bruce Boudreau for joining the program. Top of the hour, Matt, Johnny Avello, DraftKings Sportsbook, will jump on and give us the insight from behind the counter, how the weekend fared. I think it fared very well for most sportsbooks regarding Aaron Rye getting the PGA Championship in his hands. All right, Matt, about to get underway in Buffalo, Canadians and Sabres. Bruce Boudreau said kind of a gut feel that he felt like the home team should get it, but no real strong indication. He did feel like it would be maybe a little bit more conservative in the first period, but the previous six games would beg to differ.
1: Yeah, the thing I took away from that was he seemed to think the first period was going to be defensive-oriented, but he didn't trust the game to stay under the total of 5.5 because he kept saying the goaltending's been so bad in this series.
2: Yeah, that was his answer was, the goalies have been bad.
1: Yeah.
2: 3 goals on 3 shots. So cut clash tonight, under 5.5 for me, over 5.5 for Matt. I did take a little just out of principle first period under. Do I feel confident about it? Absolutely not. But that is where I will be rolling on that one.
1: Tim, 1 hour from now, Chris Massaro is going to be on the show. Mm-hmm. That's the winner of the Circuit Friday Football Invitational. And I've received some information here this afternoon. We have an important announcement to make about the future of his sports betting career.
2: Really?
1: 1 hour from now.
2: In peril?
1: I'm not going to give you any hints.
2: All right, no hints. The madman, Massaro.
1: Breaking news.
2: Whatever he says, I'm sure he'll stick to his guns and won't be tweeting away. All right, Matt, Busy weekend of Major League Baseball. A lot of fascinating series over the weekend, and we got a good one coming up in just a little bit at Wrigley Field. The Chicago Cubs and the Milwaukee Brewers, who have the same amount of losses entering today, but the Cubs have three more wins. Cubs, two different double-digit win streaks, and here it is, May 18th, and the damn Brewers are only a game and a half behind them.
1: Yeah, they are, and the Reds are in last in the division, only five games back. You know, what's interesting is we got the top two teams in the American League East in action right now, and believe it or not, the Rays are three games up on the Yankees going into tonight.
2: Wow.
1: And that's one thing I wanted to mention was I did like the Rays today. How can you not? I think you have to like the Rays most days.
2: Orioles are a disaster, too.
1: Orioles, Baltimore's a bad team. It looked like, according to the line movement of Circa, there was action on the underdog today. But the Rays went off at minus 135. They are up 6-1 in the third inning. And right now at DraftKings, the live line's minus 6,000 on Tampa Bay. Rays are 30-15. Going into tonight, nobody's been talking about
2: them. No one's talking about them.
1: I know.
2: None. Not a soul is talking about the Tampa Bay Rays. By the way, the New York Yankees started off tonight with a bang. Paul Goldschmidt, leadoff home run against Patrick Corbin. Surprisingly, Patrick Corbin, not the complete gas can that he was while he was in Washington those final couple of years. We could just blindly bet against Patrick Corbin every single night. But the Yankees do have a 1-0 lead right now over the Toronto Blue Jays. That game in the bottom of the second inning on the hill tonight for the New York Yankees is Ryan Weathers, as he has thrown two scoreless innings so far. But Goldschmidt, a leadoff homer tonight for the New York Yankees, his fifth home run of the season.
1: Yankees lineup not as strong tonight. Anthony Volpe's in there, and also in the left field tonight, they got Max Schumann. I think that's Will Hill's brother-in-law. Don't know much about him.
2: Hill's brother-in-law?
1: Yeah, it is.
2: Is it really?
1: No.
2: Oh.
1: I'm just kidding. They pulled
2: once you double down, I'm like, wow, you might be telling the truth.
1: I don't know much about Max Schumann. I really don't know much about this guy, and I know a lot about the Yankees. I think they pulled this guy out of the stands tonight to play left field. So it's not the strongest lineup the Yankees are putting out there, but they – you know, going to take a left-handed bat out of the lineup with Patrick Corbin on the mound to start tonight. And you're right about Corbin, because for a while there, every time Corbin pitched, the betting market would light up action against Patrick Corbin.
2: Guy was all you could depend on Patrick Corbin during those dark days in Washington was that he'll give you five innings. He'll throw 80 to 90 pitches, but he'll get rocked every single time he goes out there. And he has not been horrific for the Toronto Blues.
1: Yes, he's not been an automatic bet against, and there's a
2: what is going on right now? It's just a slow-mo of Aaron Boone trying to open a bag of seeds on the Yes Network.
1: Fittingly, he can't get the bag open. The Blue Jays got an error on a stolen base and the throw into center field, so Yankees got a runner on third with one out, up 1-0.
2: I'm Matt. I was thinking of you yesterday when the Mets won their first game in quite some time, trailing by three runs going into the ninth inning. I could just think of Matt saying the words, "Boone goes to the bullpen."
1: Yeah, bad news. Bad news. If you bet the Yankees and you hear that. Well, to be somewhat fair to Aaron Boone, somewhat fair. They got some relievers out there that they need to replace. You know, that's part of this is Brian Cashman's problem too, because Yankees got some. David Bednar is the closer. He is in no way a legit closer, and he blew the game yesterday against the Mets. You know, Boone doesn't have a lot of great options when he goes to the bullpen, but he also has a knack for making the wrong move every time. But again, the Yankees blowing that game yesterday to the Mets. That's got to put Cashman on notice. We got to improve this bullpen. And you got to keep that in mind when you're betting the Yankees games, especially Cam Schlittler starts. You're going to bet the first five? Because if you bet the full game, you're putting your fate in the hands of the bullpen. That's a dangerous thing.
2: All right, coming up in 5 minutes, Matt, I mentioned it, the showdown between the Brewers and the Cubs. Big week for the Brewers. They will take on the Cubs and then have a day off on Thursday, and then they get the Dodgers in Milwaukee. So quite the week here for the Brewers moving forward. It'll be Brandon Sproat on the hill against Shota Imanaga. Imanaga's been really good this year, and he's got he and the Cubs are a minus $1.60 favorite. That said, there's just something about the Brewers against the Cubs that I wouldn't lay $1.60 with the Chicago Cubs tonight against the Brewers.
1: Nah, price looks a little bit too high, too. It would be a dog or pass. I decided to pass on that game because I do like Shota Imanaga, the way he's pitching. So I can see why the price is a bit inflated.
2: Yeah, Imanaga, so far this year, he's had a couple of terrific starts on the season there. Has he out of the in that rotation?
1: Yeah, really, the Cubs have had so many starting pitching injuries.
2: Yep,
1: and it looked like that was going to be a major problem, and it has not. Is that pitching going to hold up? Starting staff going to hold up over 6 months? Another 4.5 months? We'll see. I'm skeptical about that.
2: By the way, over the weekend, the Philadelphia Phillies continue to stay red hot. A sweep of the Pirates. They beat up Paul Skeens yesterday. Skeens, by the way, at FanDuel today, down to plus 240 to win the NL Cy Young. We were talking about it. There's a big shift after just one performance. Now, the NL market is pretty loaded, right? So certainly something to keep an eye on there. But the Phillies got off to a good start tonight, 2 runs in the first against the Reds. But the Reds have countered. 2-2 is the score, Matt. Top of the fourth inning at Citizens Bank Park.
1: Yeah, quickly I mentioned the four things that were pathetic over the weekend. I mentioned the Preakness. I think Eddie Olczyk was the only one I'm aware of that gave out the winner. Nobody had the winner except for Eddie. The PGA, nobody had Aaron Rye. We're going to talk a little bit more about that.
2: Nobody had Aaron Rye.
1: The Pistons, no-showed in Game 7 at home. So if you bet the home team last night, the Pistons were really pathetic. The Pirates were pathetic, too, over
2: sure
1: the
2: were.
1: Weekend. And Paul Skeens just does not get run support when he pitches. By the way, our producer's trying to tell us something here. We've got some breaking news from the NBA.
2: All right, De'Aaron Fox dealing with a right ankle injury. He will be out tonight. The hope is that he will return, this according to Mark Spears, on Wednesday night. So De'Aaron Fox out tonight for the San Antonio Spurs. That has not affected the line yet.
1: Not much. I mean, you're seeing 7 out there in the market. That's not what you want to hear, though, if you bet the Spurs tonight.
2: No, it is not. So especially if you're looking for that double result, you could play minus 140. It will be Oklahoma City wins tonight and wins the series. 6.5 is the number tonight. So big news there. De'Aaron Fox out tonight. And, yeah, you're seeing a little bit of an adjustment. Now up to 7 as the board lights up. 7.5 at FanDuel. Hey, just a reminder, over at VSiN.com right now, smarter bets start here. 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All right. Lots of baseball going on here on this Monday night. A game 7 about to get underway in Buffalo, New York. Will the Sabres head to the Eastern Conference Finals for the first time in 19 years? The Montreal Canadiens, they're trying to keep hopes alive for our neighbors to the north for their first Stanley Cup since the Canadiens won it back in 1993. Puck drop moments away, Sabres and Canadiens. It is VSiN Primetime.
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2: 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No score yet between the Canadiens and the Sabres. A minute two gone by and scoreless.
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2: Live total, 5.5, Matt. Minus 115 both ways at DraftKings. So there you go. All right, Matt, we have news that just broke. De'Aaron Fox out tonight for the San Antonio Spurs. So the Spurs now market-wide around 7-point underdogs. There is a 7.5 out there. DraftKings and BetMGM still remain 6.5. So, you know, this is a series that you expect to be a long one. Your best bet on the series is 5.5 games, minus 160 to the over. The bet that I'm contemplating is Thunder win tonight, Thunder win the series. That's minus 140. So that's the bet that I'm debating looking at. Thought about 1.5 games on the series price. But Game 6, of course, will be in San Antonio. So if this does go Game 7, that would be a loss. I do feel decent that the Thunder are going to take care of business tonight, but it isn't one that has led me to, you know, laying 6.5 or before the news came out, right, laying 7 here. But this news is certainly not ideal for the San Antonio Spurs to have their all-star guard out tonight against the Thunder.
1: Now, with De'Aaron Fox out tonight, that makes me, I guess, happy. I didn't bet the Spurs to win the series or, you know, any sort of Spurs bet before game one. Not saying that the Spurs are dead without De'Aaron Fox, but certainly you want him in there if you're trying to pull the upset, especially in a situation like this where you don't have much rest with the underdog and the favorite's been sitting at home waiting for the series to start. So a little bit of a disadvantage that's made it even a little bit more difficult tonight for the Spurs without the De'Aaron Fox. So that's, like you said, not a death sentence, but it's not the news you want to get for sure.
2: We have a weather update from Wrigley Field from our buddy Lance, who I think is headed to the game. I'm not sure. But he said, wind blowing out 15 to 20 miles per hour at Wrigley. You never know what's going to happen. So
1: the total of DraftKings 9.5 over minus 125. You might want to play that now because I'm seeing a bunch of books at 10.5. And if you do believe it's going to be home run derby tonight at Wrigley, get that over 9.5 and pay the $125. I think that would probably be worth it. In fact, I read that today about the wind. I wasn't sure if it was going to be blowing out for sure, but when he says that, you see why so many books are at 10.5. We had some other news about Wrigley Field. Want to get to that right now since we're talking about the Cubs?
2: Sure.
1: How about DraftKings? And we'll bring this up with Johnny Avello when he comes on in the next hour. But this is, I thought this was big news. DraftKings is shutting down its sportsbook inside Wrigley Field. Now, much ado was made about this when DraftKings did open that book. And part of the reason, and the news came out today, part of the reason is the company says that legalized sports betting has become too difficult because of the taxes in the state of Illinois. And you hear this with other operators, too. And I think the regulators in Illinois just don't grasp the reality of the situation. They're making it very difficult to operate sports books in that state. And DraftKings says, we're going to shut this down at Wrigley. To me, that's pretty big news because remember how celebrated this was, Tim, when this DraftKings sports book opened?
2: The visuals of it, too, were pretty nice. I never went personally. I think I walked by it once. I went to a Cubs game a couple years ago, and I think it was open.
1: Yeah,
2: can't remember. It might have been in under construction when I went the weekend of the Notre Dame-Ohio State game. Might not have been completed yet, but this is the statement from DraftKings. Matt, quote, DraftKings has made the decision to discontinue on-site sportsbook operations at DraftKings Sportsbook at Wrigley Field following a review of our retail presence in Illinois. The venue itself will remain open, but in-person sports betting will no longer be offered at the location. Matt!
1: Goal.
2: Here we go again. A goal in the first period, and it is the Montreal Canadiens 4.5 minutes into the first period. As Bruce Boudreau pointed out, the goaltending has stunk in this series, and we get a goal already in Buffalo. The Canadiens with a goal 4.5 minutes in. Are we destined for a 7-for-7 first period over situation in in this series?
1: Well, I tell you what, I can't put too much blame on the goaltender for that. That's kind of a unlucky bounce. A lot of times you talk about puck luck in hockey. Not too many goaltenders would have, I think, man, that's just an unfortunate bounce against Buffalo right there. Canadians get the goal, though, and they go up 1-0, and it's minus 195, the live line at DraftKings as we speak. So you know what? Let's talk about this DraftKings sportsbook shutdown at Wrigley Field with Johnny Avello in the next hour and see what he thinks. But again, it certainly looks like the increased wagering taxes in Illinois are the reason that's being shut down. It's still going to be open, Tim. Apparently it's going to be at a bar and a restaurant, but not a sports book.
2: Yep.
1: And I think a lot of things in sports betting are pointing away from retail sports books. You know, where you're going to walk in the book and make a bet. Pretty soon it's going to be, it feels like pretty soon it's going to be 90% phone apps. It's going to be kiosk and things like that. And the ticket writers are going to go the way of the dinosaur. But we'll ask Johnny Avello and see what his explanation was.
2: So Johnny will join us here in just a little bit. Already a goal in the Canadiens Buffalo Sabres game. Canadiens now a minus $1.95 favorite, total 6.5, juiced under at minus 125. So the Canadiens strike first on their third shot of the game. Also, I thought it was interesting when we talked to Bruce Boudreau. He said, yeah, the goaltending's been bad, but he said the goals have come just in all sorts of kind of funky ways. And you mentioned it there. That was not a, you know, typically beautiful goal. Hit a foot, went in, and that's now it's a 1-0. So we'll see if this first period over hits for a seventh straight game in this series. Canadiens strike first in Game 7 in Buffalo. Winner, of course, takes on the Carolina Hurricanes on Thursday night. Will be Game 1 of the Eastern Conference Finals. All right, Matt, let's take a look around Major League Baseball. Once again, the breaking news of this hour that De'Aaron Fox is out tonight, dealing with an ankle injury. He will not play tonight for the San Antonio Spurs, game number 1 of this Western Conference Finals. And the number has shifted to 7. De'Aaron Fox, for those wondering, averaged 17.5 points per game in the conference semifinals, Matt, 5 assists per game as well, and over a steal per game. De'Aaron Fox in the closeout game on Friday night, 21 points, 9 assists, and a couple of blocks as well. So he is a vastly important piece to the San Antonio Spurs. But look, we've seen plenty of teams so far, Matt, in this postseason have to deal with injuries and overcome them. I mean, heck, you look at the Los Angeles Lakers. They were able to beat the Houston Rockets without Luka Doncic. Granted, the Rockets didn't have Kevin Durant. So, you know, it's been a...
1: Well, the thing about this tonight is the Thunder are getting a player back and the Spurs are losing.
2: Jalen Williams, yeah. Jalen Williams will play. How effective will he be? By the way, we'll talk more about it, I imagine, with Massaro later on in the show, and Jonathan Peterlin from Cleveland will join us. But the expectation, Matt, is that OG Anunoby is expected to play. I believe he was listed as... I think he might have been listed as questionable, but the hope is that he will play in Game 1 with that groin injury. But you never know. With those groin injuries, man, you just never know how long it could be.
1: That's, sometimes those things can linger for months, and it's hard to predict. All right, how about this? Patrick Corbin got out of that bases-loaded jam. Remember when Ben Rice was at the plate with bases loaded? Corbin got out of it, the lefty-on-lefty matchup. Advantage to the pitcher, and now Aaron Judge up to lead off the bottom of the third for the Yankees, who have a 1-0 lead. With that lead, the Yankees are minus 285 at DraftKings. The Nationals, Tim, you realize if the Nationals win tonight, they'll be a 500 baseball team.
2: Crazy.
1: 3-2 lead over the Mets. Nationals are minus 190 on the live line. Marlins up on the Braves 1-0. Reds, Phillies tied at 2. And at the Tampa Bay Rays at 30-15. 3 games up on the Yankees, have a 7-1 lead on Baltimore in the fourth.
2: Clear things up real quickly. He was, OG Anunoby, officially listed as probable. I said groin. It's a hamstring injury, so my mistake there.
1: Those can be those can linger for months, too.
2: Yeah, absolutely.
1: Groin, hamstring, either way, it's bad news.
2: Cody Bellinger just tossed out trying to stretch a single into a double. Poor base running there by Cody Bellinger. And that is now 2 outs, bottom of the third inning. Yeah, going back to the Nats, you know, you and I love, especially in college basketball, college football, sometimes NFL, situational spots. Matt, the New York Mets took 2 of 3 from the Yankees, won in extra innings, scored 3 runs in the bottom of the ninth to force extras to beat the Yankees yesterday. We'll see how this game plays out, but this was a pretty decent spot to look at the Washington Nationals at home tonight against the Mets.
1: The Nationals and the Rays, two of the most surprising teams in baseball at this point.
2: People thought this Nationals team was destined for 100-plus losses. Yep. Does not look the case. Potent offensively, pitching, not so great. Johnny Avello, how did the books fare with Aaron Rye winning the PGA Championship? We'll find out next.
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0: might have great clouds up above, but we're planning on starting on time this evening as the Rangers and Rockies begin a three-game series from Coors Field. It's Mackenzie Gore on the mound for the Rangers, Jose Quintana for the Rockies. A couple lefties will kick off this series. Welcome into Rangers Game Day, presented by Yellowwood. Jared Sandler, happy to be with you. It's chilly, but the man who's braving the weather without a beanie or whatever you call it these days, my pal, sliding in, Dave Raymond. Hello, Dave.
1: Hey, great to see you, man. And it is chilly, but not that bad, really, right, so far? I think as long as it's not windy, we're good.
0: I think we're okay, and we're going to play on time. The tarp was on the field pretty much all day up until about, I don't know, 30 or so minutes ago. But I think, what do they say, we have a window.
1: Got a window.
0: And hopefully, with the way Mackenzie Gore pitched last time, he can build on that tonight and give the Rangers a great chance to win. We're in Colorado, Coors Field. We're only here every other year. Everyone always talks about the altitude, you know, through the lens of the hitter and
1: right.
0: the way the ball carries. There's a recovery element to it, you know, the physical side. Coors Field, because of the altitude, has the most spacious outfield in Major League Baseball. Outfield plays important, but it also affects the pitchers, too. And with Mackenzie Gore, he likes to throw a curveball, and that's one of the pitches that sometimes doesn't perform as well here.
1: Well, it's kind of funny, right, because there are a couple of things that you worry about here with the altitude as a pitcher. You worry about those guys who like to spin it and keep that high, you know, the induced vertical break, right? Keep it up as high as they can, as long as they can. That's harder to do. And then the other one is the curveball. The curveball, this is just not a good environment for it. You have less dense air, right, is the bottom line. It's about 20% less dense than where we just were in Houston, which